0: Very important ones.
1: Mm-hmm. Well, what happened?
0: Monday night of last week, Mr. Briley was driving along with a payroll for the cotton mill, like I said, over in Milltown. That's east of here.
1: Yeah?
0: Somebody ran his car off the road, bashed in his head, and took the payroll, some $17,000 in cash.
1: He was carrying all that money around alone at night?
0: Well, he'd taken it out of the bank here in town just before the bank closed. We started out for the mill. But he'd had some trouble with his car with one of the front wheels, and he had to stop and have it fixed. By the time he got on the road again, it was nearly dark.
1: Well, tell me, you sure he didn't just swerve off the road by himself?
0: No, he was shoved off by another car. Tire marks, the skid marks, showed just how it happened. Chief Andy Fisher of the Milltown Police Department checked that out.
1: I see. Well, could the police identify the killer's car by those tire marks?
0: No, sir. And that's where the McGuire boy comes in.
1: How do you mean?
0: I mean, he was caught running away from the scene. Not more than, well, couldn't have been more than 1 or 2 minutes after it happened.
1: Caught by whom?
0: Well, police car. Chief himself was in it. Just checking the beat out there. He chased the kid down and brought him in for questioning.
1: Well?
0: Nothing.
1: Nothing? What do you mean, nothing?
0: All he could get out of that tough young punk was absolutely nothing.
1: Well, then, what am I supposed to do if the police haven't been able to get anything out of him?
0: Well, you could try, can't you?
1: But it's a matter for the police.
0: If it wasn't for Mr. Briley, his partners.
1: Now, what have they got to do with it?
0: Their insurance. Insurance on the cotton mill. Thousands of dollars in premiums every year.
1: So?
0: Well, I can't afford to lose a dollar.
1: Well, so why
0: and
1: should
0: they're
1: I...
0: the ones, his partners, who insisted that I get you out here to investigate.
1: Oh.
0: Yes, sir. Mr. Dollar? Johnny?
1: Okay, Culpepper, I'll see what I can do. Item 3, $50 deposit on a rental car, and I drove over to Milltown, to the one-room police headquarters in the city hall.
2: Yes, sir, Miss Johnny. I was right there at the scene of the murder in my prowl car, right after it happened.
1: Oh? How come, Chief?
2: Man at the bank had told me about Mr. Briley's car trouble. Getting dark, light rain falling, and Mr. Briley toting all that money. Well, I thought I'd better make sure he'd gotten to the mill all right, so I started out that way. But what happens?
1: All right, what happens?
2: I got there to Spring Road crossing, and there's his car in the ditch, and another car turning away up the road.
1: Oh?
2: And this young Pete McGuire trying to get his motorcycle started and get away from there. Kind of seen me arriving on the scene. So when I found Mr. Briley's a-dying there in his car, I grabbed the kid. Yeah, if only I'd have had sense enough to follow up that other car.
1: Now, you're sure this Pete McGuire didn't do it?
2: Well, of course he said he didn't. And that was before he clammed up like now when he won't say anything. And he also asked me, didn't I see that other car that left a couple of minutes before I arrived?
1: Well, Chief, that doesn't prove...
2: And there was another thing, Mr. Johnny. You could still see by the tracks how that other car had shoved old Mr. Briley's car off the road. Doc Hamper come along about that time. He
1: could you read those? Could you read those tire marks?
2: No, sir. But Doc and I could still read the tracks from that Pete McGuire cycle.
1: Uh-huh.
2: So he come along after the other car left.
1: All right, I see.
2: But he must have seen who was in that other car, so he knows who did it.
1: Oh, now wait,
2: oh,
1: that doesn't...
2: I'm sure of it, Mr. Johnny, because of what Mr. Briley said.
1: What he said? When?
2: Well, laying there in his car, dying, thinking the Doc was Pete standing there. And he kept saying over and over.
3: And Peter, you saw... You saw it. You tell him, boy. You tell him who did it. You saw it, boy, so... You tell him...
2: Yes, sir, Miss Johnny. Over and over again, he said it, and then he died.
1: I see.
2: So he knew that Pete McGuire saw who killed him and robbed him.
1: Well, maybe.
2: Of course he did. That no good kid.
1: Why is he no good, Chief?
2: Why? Well, how should I know why, Mr. Johnny, except that he wouldn't go to school, he was a town bum, his ma never knowed where he was at. The most work he ever done was pushing a pool cue.
1: Oh, well, now most kids...
2: That boy has been a troublemaker all of his life. 10, 15 times I tried to get him to send him to reform school.
1: Hey, you really don't like him, do you?
2: Nothing but trouble out of him.
1: And I take it he doesn't exactly go for you.
2: Huh?
1: Maybe a cop-hater even, huh?
2: Yes, sir. That's right. A cop-hater. Just like his old man was. Like his old man taught him before I had to kill him one night in a robbery.
1: Pete's old man?
2: They ought to send this cheap punk up to the pen. But first, I got to find out who killed Mr. Briley.
1: Of course, you're holding him, Chief.
2: On what?
1: Material witness withholding evidence. There must be some way.
2: Oh, with him claiming he's blacked out and don't remember anything? So that Percy Van Ashworth, the Tetweiler upstairs.
1: Percy Van who? What?
2: The public defender. Got the judge to release Pete McGuire on his own recognizing or whatever it is.
1: Recognizance.
2: Yes, sir. So McGuire's out and free as a bird. But if he tries to run up before I can get him up before the jury...
1: Oh, Chief, lots of
2: but
1: kids.
2: But don't you worry, Mr. Johnny. Everybody on that jury are my friends. So they'll lock him up, all right.
1: Yeah, I see. Be a kind of revenge, huh? Because he won't cooperate with you.
2: Now, look, Mr. Donovan.
1: Well, maybe just because he's a cop hater. Where'll I find this Percy Van, this public defender?
2: Upstairs in his office. But do you think he could get anything out of that kid?
1: Well, now, as the kid's defender, do you think he'll tell you if he did?
2: But if he did, and you find out, you got to tell me.
1: Yeah, we'll see about that.
2: Mr. Johnny, I am not going out of here with a punk kid making me look like a fool. All these years working to keep order here in Middletown, having to retire a few months from now. Yeah, and going out no richer than when I was walking a beat. So maybe I'll have to live with some of my relatives somewhere out west. But you think I'm going to leave with this kid making a fool out of me?
1: I'll see you later.
4: To paraphrase Gilbert and Sullivan, an announcer's lot is not the happy one. Well, not always. Want to know why? Tell you why. Take this safe driving business. Do you have any idea how many times my confreres and I have begged on bended microphone to beg people not to kill themselves on the highways? Now, once and for all, let's get together on this. Let's understand one another. Unless you want a pack of frustrated announcers on your conscience, slow down and curb highway carnage. If you don't care about yourself, at least have a little consideration for us. And now, Act Two of yours truly, Johnny Dollar, and the Bad One Matter.
1: Percy Van Ashworthy Tetweiler was hardly what his name might have implied.
5: And, call me Tet, will you, Johnny? I don't like the name Percy any more than I imagine you do.
1: Yeah, sure, Tet.
5: Now, as I was saying, in spite of the chief's feelings about him and all the trouble he had with Pete's father, well, put it this way. That poor ignorant kid has had the odds against him ever since the day he was born. His father was no good.
1: So I understand.
5: His mother was an alcoholic. And because he's always been a stupid little runt, the other kids always bullied him.
1: Oh?
5: Yes, and when they'd pull a job, none of them very serious, I'll grant you, they'd leave him behind, so that he'd be the one to get caught for their mischief and petty thieveries. He didn't dare peach on them, or they'd beat him up. And the chief never let up on him. So he's hated cops, hated anything that had to do with law and order.
1: Which includes you.
5: Yes, I'm afraid so, in spite of my attempts to get close to him.
1: And even you haven't been able to get him to talk.
5: I've tried everything, Johnny, from sugar-coated kindness to the worst threats I could think of. Everything short of Chief Fisher's heavy-handed methods.
1: Oh? You mean the good old third degree, the rubber hose tactics and things like that?
5: Well, of course, the chief denies it.
1: Oh, sure he does.
5: And don't forget, I'm the one who got the judge to let him out on his own recognizance.
1: Why?
5: In the hope he'd open up to me. But to Pete, I'm still the law. Just as much as Chief Fisher and Judge Thurber.
1: Oh, weren't you taking a big chance on his running away?
5: But he hasn't.
1: Yeah, I wonder why.
5: Won't do any good to ask him. Believe me, won't do any good to ask him anything. Oh. Look out there, out the window. Here he comes now.
1: Pete McGuire?
5: Yes.
1: Okay, give me a try.
5: What?
1: Yeah, look, don't tell him who I am, what I'm here for.
5: Johnny, if I thought you could do any good...
1: Believe me, I can...
5: But don't you see, unless he talks, the jury, all of them friends of Chief Fisher, and if he tries
1: look,
5: to run...
1: Now, listen, I'm no friend of yours. See, maybe I'm a troublemaker, a con artist.
5: What?
1: Yeah, you want me out of town. You threaten to have me locked up if I... Wait, here he comes.
5: But, Johnny, I'm afraid I don't...
1: Yeah, okay. You just try and do it, see? I got a right to make a living, and unless you got some formal charge against me...
6: All right, now, Mr. Tetweiler.
5: Pete, come in.
1: Now, listen, Tetweiler...
7: You, sit down, Dollar. Sit down.
1: Yeah, make me.
7: If I have to, I... No, Pete. Pete, do you want to talk now?
6: Yes, sir.
7: Good.
6: Yes, sir, I sure do.
1: Well, if that's all you got to say to me...
7: No, Dollar. Stay, I'm not through with you.
1: That's what you think.
7: Well, Pete,
6: public defender, huh?
7: That's right. And that's why
6: you're all trying to trick me, is all.
7: What?
6: So you got me out of the clink, huh?
7: That's right.
6: So now you think I don't know I'm being followed all the time? By that chief of police or one of his men all the time wherever I go? And I think I know why, sir.
7: But the chief promised me, Pete.
6: Yeah, the chief promised you. You believe that dirty cop? I tell you, Mr. Ted.

0: Pete, please, boy. Pete, listen to me. If you're trying to protect someone by holding back...
1: Did I say I was? I say I really know anything?
0: Well, the chief says you do. Well? Oh, Pete, for the... Look, you're in trouble, boy.
1: I'll get out of it my own way.
0: No one's really proved you didn't kill him. So unless you tell me what you know...
1: You just keep that cop off my tail.
2: Hey, wait a minute, kid.
0: Pete, come back here.
2: See you later, Ted.
0: No, Dollar, come back here.
2: Ah, drop it. Hey, wait a minute, kid. Hey, Pete, your name?
1: What's it to you?
2: So you don't like the cops either, huh?
1: Me either?
2: Got a tail on you, huh? You want to learn how to shake a tail from an expert?
1: Expert, huh?
2: Yeah, that's right, me.
1: He called you Dollar, huh? That's a good name. Sounds like money.
2: Oh, yeah, baby, yeah. Maybe plenty of money. And maybe I can use some help in this burg, huh?
1: Help in what?
2: Why not? Just wait. Talk here in City Hall with the cops liable to show. Hey, you got a car?
1: I got a cycle.
2: All right, good. I got a car, a good one. So tell me where to meet you, huh?
1: You don't care if the cops are following me, if they follow you too?
2: You think I couldn't shake them?
1: Maybe.
2: All right, you head for wherever you want me to meet you, see?
1: Now,
2: and if I spot somebody following Pete, I'll shake him so easy.
1: You sure of that?
2: Sure, I'm sure. Then I'll meet you wherever you say, huh?
1: Because if they find out where I'm hiding out, you sure you won't tell them?
2: Look, I promise I give you my word. Well,
1: 7 Mile Road, out beyond Spring Road at the railroad crossing.
2: Yeah.
1: You better hide your car. There are lots of trees.
2: Yeah.
1: Now you walk in the gully on this side of the tracks. Then you see a little tool shack on the side. I'll be there.
2: Okay, okay. I don't know how soon, Pete. If we're tailed, I mean, I may have to lead him away. But I'll see you, huh? We were tailed, all right. And I could see by whom. And I wondered. To keep him from following Pete, I had to let the boy go on ahead. It was nearly an hour later then by the time I got to the tool shack. And I thought I'd lost the man who was tailing me. There was no padlock and a heavy hasp on the door of the tool shack.
1: So y'all come on in, Mr. Johnny.
2: Johnny?
1: That's right. Johnny Dollar, the big eye.
2: I see.
1: So they brung you here to try to make me talk, huh?
2: The insurance company, Pete. Not the law, not the police.
1: No.
2: No.
1: I know all about you, Mr. Johnny. I long admire you for a long time. I hear that you was coming here. Oh, I hear lots of things, Mr. Johnny. And I hear you coming here. I figure maybe you can...
2: help you, Pete. But unless I know whatever it is you know about that murder...
1: Maybe I can tell you.
2: Come on, Pete, try.
1: But I couldn't tell the police. I'd tell any of them. I'd tell that defender you're talking to. They don't believe me. You think they'd believe me over that chief, Miss Johnny? You think they do?
2: Oh, Pete, you must have a pretty sour idea of justice.
1: And that chief, he run this town. And he liked to kill me. Like he killed my old man. He don't like him. Only he killed me because he'd say he'd catch me trying to run away.
2: Now, Pete, you listen to me.
1: And I don't really know who killed that Mr. Briley, but I think I know, and that's why I don't dare say what I think to that chief or to anybody.
2: But when you saw the car, the killer's car, heading away from the place.
1: But, Miss Johnny, the only one I see is the police car when it comes from the direction of the mill.
2: So from the direction of the mill?
1: So I really don't know. But that chief say I do, and if I try and answer the questions...
2: Oh, wait,
1: they
2: Pete.
1: They trick questions, like that chief try and make me answer when he come there and see me there.
2: Pete, listen.
1: And I tell you, they only let me loose so they can make me try and run away. Then that chief, he can kill me, and nobody see it's wrong.
2: Wait a minute.
1: And he'd do it, too. And
2: Chetwiler.
1: That's why I got...
2: He himself said that.
3: Yes, Dollar. The chief had me let him go in the hopes he'd have confidence in me. Talk to me.
2: The chief had let him go. Sure. Maybe it was to get an excuse to kill him if he ran. And another car. Pete's son over the car. So how would the chief know one had left the scene a couple of minutes before he got there? And there were other things.
3: You think I'm going to retire?

0: at making a fool out of me?
1: Pride. Of an old man who's been running the town.
0: Yeah, and going away no richer than when I was walking a beat.
1: Oh, but he'd be rich enough with that 17,000 payroll. Sure. In the meantime, he knew that Pete McGuire, in his ignorance of justice and his fear, didn't dare to say what he suspected, didn't dare accuse this man he thought would kill him with impunity. Yeah, and that everyone connected with the law was against him.
2: They're all against me, and so I want to live, Miss Johnny. I can't tell nobody, not even you.
1: Yeah, maybe you don't need to, Pete.
2: And besides, I only think I know who killed Mr. Briley.
1: Yeah, well, I'm sure. As sure as I... Huh? Hey, Pete, that smell.
2: Coal oil.
1: Yeah, kerosene. Hey, look. Soaking in around this door. It's locked. Somebody's jammed something into that hasp out there.
2: Mr. Johnny, fire. Now the smoke and this fire.
1: You're right.
2: Yeah, winds is locked in here. We'll be burned alive.
1: Keep talking, Pete. You forgot the hinges are inside this door.
2: What's it?
1: Keep talking while I pull the pins out of those things.
2: We're dying here. We're going to be cooked alive in here, Mr. Johnny.
1: There's one.
2: We're going to burn up in
1: here's
2: here, Mr.
1: Johnny.
2: We're going to be cooked alive.
1: Come on, Pete. Come on.
2: Mr. Johnny, we're going to die.
1: All right, Chief.
3: Mr. Donald?
1: Yeah, that's right.
3: I see this shack on fire.
1: Yeah, well, you set this fire. It's for the cover-up for having killed Mr. Briley.
4: This boy told you that. I'll kill him, too.
1: Oh, no, you won't, Chief.
4: Put away that gun. I'll kill you, too.
1: Oh, no.
4: Chief!
1: You miss you, Pete?
2: I'm all right, sir.
4: Oh.
1: So you killed old man Briley.
3: Mr. Dollar.
1: And if this boy did know. But until you were sure he did, and you kept him too scared to talk. All right, Chief, you want to write and sign a confession?
3: But if my people found out I
1: Or shall I use this gun of yours on
3: no,
1: you?
3: No, no, no, please.
1: Be justice, though, wouldn't it? Well?
3: No. Oh, yes, sir. I'll sign the confession.
1: Okay, then. Up on your feet. Up on your feet! Yeah, pretty smart. Using that poor, ignorant kid as a means to keep any suspicion away from himself. But believe me, not smart enough. Expense account total, including hotel expenses, the rental car, and the trip back to Hartford, $231.20. 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

0: catching a cold? 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
1: Next week, the double deal matter. And I give you one guess about who comes out at the short end of it. 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Yours truly, Johnny Dollar.
0: Yours truly, Johnny Dollar, starring Bob Bailey, originates in Hollywood and is written, produced, and directed by Jack Johnstone. 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
19: My advice to you, Mrs. Forster, is talk.
20: Not me. Nobody makes me talk.
19: You're going before the grand jury in 3 days. You'll have to talk. If you don't admit what we know you know, Mrs. Forster, you'll be indicted for perjury.
20: So what? Do you think I care? Will you support me? Will your grand jury pass the hat or something? They'd rather look at my legs. They'd pay for that all right if I was still in show business. And get this, you great big legal hotshot. My husband is worth more to me dead than alive.
18: In the interest of good citizenship and law enforcement, we present Crime Does Not

0: There is a big business in America called simply organized crime. Its tentacles spread into many parts of American life. And when one is cut off, others seem to grow in its place. This is the surface pattern. But beneath the surface, this kind of crime is as complex and highly organized as any huge legitimate corporation. There's a board of directors. There are contact men and salesmen. There are distributors and collectors. And when the collectors fail, there are agencies whose sole duty it is to bring the delinquent account to organized crime's own particular brand of bankruptcy.
1: That's him, Tootsie, that's him.
2: Crooker, can't you whisper?
1: Not since I took a slug in my windpipe. You see him? Just passed under that lamppost.
2: Okay, I got him. Beat it.
1: You don't have to tell me, Tootsie, you don't have to tell me.
2: Sorry, Allie, it didn't pay off.

0: They're about due. The car is gray. Spotlight on the driver's side. They'll take the corner pretty fast.
1: Ready, Swifty?
2: I'm in first. All I gotta do is let out the clutch.
0: Watch it, Tootsie. It's him, Tootsie.
1: Heard you the first time, Croaker. Okay, Swifty. Hey, I'd like to hear the radio.
3: More coffee, Charlie?
4: Oh, thanks, no, Liza. Makes me nervous. Can't do my best work.
3: Andy, dear?
1: Yeah, a little.
5: Bank killing last
1: week. Quiet, I want to hear this fellow.
5: And the rapid succession of killings in recent weeks points to a rising crime wave in this city. Why hasn't the city administration done something? In the last case, the machine gunning of Casey Carter's automobile on Prince Street in broad daylight, only a miracle saved passers-by from injury and death. When will something be done?
1: I thought he had something.
3: Oh, do they ever?
4: Just talk. Well, Tootsie, my boy...
3: Why do you always call him Tootsie? His name is Andrew. Andrew Foster.
4: It's just a nickname, Liza. Like mine, the bug.
3: Oh, for heaven's sakes. Do men ever grow up?
1: Only when it's time to go to the office, darling. Which is right now. Where's my briefcase, dear?
3: No, on the hall table with your hat. Home early?
1: Well, I don't know.
3: Charlie, make him leave the office early tonight. I want to see that picture down the street.
4: Liza, your word is our command. Mr. Foster, you are leaving early tonight. And thanks for the breakfast, Liza. Wish I were lucky enough to be married.
6: Good morning, Mr. Foster.
4: Hi, Daisy.
6: Mr. Morgan.
1: Good morning, Daisy. Any mail, Daisy?
6: It's on your desk, Mr. Foster. There's a special memo for you right on top, sir.
1: Oh, thanks. See you later, Charlie.
4: Right. Lunch, maybe, if you're not too busy?
1: Maybe so. Now, let's see. Well, well, well.
7: Yes, Mr. Foster?
1: Daisy, did you type this memo I have from Mr. Ennis?
7: Yes, sir. About the matter you're to look into at 419 Oleander Place.
1: Yeah, that's the one. Who's the commission agent on the deal?
7: Mr. Croker Thompson, I believe, sir.
1: Thank you, Daisy. Oh, Daisy, if my wife calls while I'm out, tell her I expect to be finished early so she can look for me around 4:30 this afternoon.
8: Say, Tootsie, what you using today?
1: My Luger, why?
8: I was hoping it was going to be your rifle. Boy, you're sweet with a rifle. None better.
1: Thank you, Swifty. I like those jobs myself. Especially that last one with the telescopic sight. Start your motor, Swifty.
8: Right. Is that him with Croaker?
1: That's him. Look at him smile.
8: Yeah. Not a worry in the world.
1: Not in a minute he won't have. Unlatch your door for Croaker.
8: Yep. What you waiting for, Tootsie?
1: I don't waste ammunition.
0: Oh, like I was saying, there ain't a reason in the world why you should be sore, Jersey. Not a reason. Swifty, my pal. Hi, old-timer.
8: Get in, Croaker. Slam that door.
0: Brother, I thought you'd never pull that trigger.
1: But I did. No sense wasting shells.
8: Where to, Tootsie?
1: Well, we'll drop Croaker, and then you come on home for a drink. Eyes open. Glad to see you.

0: This is us, Swifty. Third floor front.
1: Oh, not a bad layout. Not bad at all.
0: Beauty of it is there's a fire stair built into the house. Two exits. Get it?
1: Not gaudy, but neat.
2: Is that you, Andy?
0: Yes, dear. Swifty's with me.
2: Well, you don't have to warn me, darling. Charlie and Elaine are inside.
0: Oh, that's nice.
1: Hi, Miss Foster.
2: Hello, Mr. Reinhold.
1: I heard about Charlie's girl. She everything they say she is?
2: You will see in a minute. Living room's this way.
3: Now, that's what I told you.
2: Andy's here and Mr. Reynolds.
4: Oh, hey, Tootsie and Swifty.
0: Sorry, I missed lunch, fellow. Hello, Elaine.
5: Oh, the poor working man. What do you keep, banker's hours?
0: Just about.
2: Oh, Elaine, this is Swifty Reynolds. Mr. Reynolds, Miss Carteret.
5: Mm-hmm. Hello, Mr. Reynolds.
1: How are you, Miss Carteret?
4: Everything okay today downtown, Tootsie?
0: Right as rain. How was the market?
4: Not bad. I'd say bullish as far as we're concerned.
0: It always is.
2: Oh, things always go well when men enjoy their work.
0: I don't believe anybody enjoys work after a while.
2: Well, maybe a change of scene would do you some good.
5: I don't see what you two have to complain about. I see Charlie whenever he's free, but you two... Well, gee whiz.
0: Sometimes a man thinks of retiring, you know.
2: At your age? Oh, you are tired, darling.
0: Maybe it's because I just don't see an end anywhere.
4: What do you mean, partner?
0: Nothing, I guess.
4: You must mean something.
1: Yeah, something.
2: Why don't you let him be? He's tired.
0: I'm tired of a lot of things. Just, well, when things get routine, when it's too easy to do any kind of a job...
4: You begin to get a sort of a conscience. Is that it?
0: Conscience? Maybe so. I never quite thought of it like that before.

0: You better say that again, Swifty.
1: Well, I wouldn't have thought anything. Only the day after he said that about a conscience, it took him 2 shots to complete a deal. And that ain't like Tootsie.
2: No, it isn't. Maybe he doesn't like his work anymore.
0: Could be. All right, Swifty, you can go.
2: Charlie, the bug is outside. Tell him to wait a few minutes.
3: Yes, sir, I'll tell.
2: Well, Vic?
0: He's a good man, Jonesy.
2: Was a good man.
0: You seem pretty sure.
2: He's showing all the symptoms. After a while, none of them can take it.
0: What about his wife?
2: A smart babe. She don't have to know. And if she guesses, she'll keep her mouth shut. Besides, without a corpus delicti...
0: All right, I'll get Charlie.
2: Now there's a good man.
0: Come in, Charlie.
4: Right. Well, Vic, Jonesy.
2: Yeah.
4: Soon?
0: In cases like this, the sooner the better.
4: I'm his best friend.
2: You know the rules. Who else?
4: Where?
0: You pick it.
4: Disposal?
0: Call Daisy. Ask her for the disposal squad.
4: All right.
2: When?
4: Tomorrow morning. After breakfast.

0: Elaine called me yesterday, Andy. Did I tell you?
1: No. Anything special?
0: Well, she wants us to meet her and Charlie for dinner tonight.
1: Well, if I can.
0: Oh, you're not going out of town again.
1: I had a note from Vic yesterday late. He said I might have to.
0: Oh. Where's Charlie this morning?
1: I'm picking him up at Max's.
0: Well, that's funny.
1: Why?
0: Well, he's always here.
1: Even Charlie likes to change the routine once in a while for luck.
0: I see. For luck.
1: Don't you believe him?
0: Charlie never needs luck.
1: Every man needs it sometimes. It's when his luck runs out. Ah, well.
0: Andy, I'm worried about you. You've been so upset lately.
1: Me? Upset? Look at that hand. Steady as a rock. Let's see now. Briefcase, top coat, hat. Well,
0: Andy, kiss me, please.
1: Sure, sure. How's that?
0: No, Andy. Like this.
1: Well, I don't think he was going off to the moon, not just out of the office. Goodbye, darling.
0: Goodbye, darling.
2: Hello, Tootsie.
1: Oh, good morning, Charlie. Where's Max?
2: Stepped out for a few minutes. Don't move, Tootsie. It'll be quicker that way. Too bad you had to get a conscience. Too bad.
1: Charlie, I think...

0: Franklin 25689.
1: Daisy, this is the bug. There's a situation at Max's place needs clearing up. Send a disposal squad over at

0: Mrs. Foster did.
1: Oh, yes, Mrs. Foster.
0: I wouldn't bother you at the office, but I haven't had any word of my husband for a week now. Do you know where he went?
1: I'm sorry, Mrs. Foster, but we have absolutely no information as to his present whereabouts.
0: I see. I'm awfully glad you came over, Elaine. It's dull here alone. How's Charlie?
2: Oh, fresh and smooth as ever.
0: You know, he hasn't been here in 2 weeks, not since the morning before Tootsie went away.
2: Well, he's been pretty busy.
0: You know, it's funny in a way. For weeks, that man of yours dropped in here every morning to go downtown with Tootsie, and the first morning he doesn't show up is the day Tootsie goes away and doesn't come back.
2: Aren't you adding two and two and getting five, Liza?
0: Maybe not. I'd like to see Charlie. Why don't you both come over some evening? We'll have some fun.
2: Three's a crowd, Liza, dear.
0: Well, tell Charlie to bring a friend for me. I'm young, Elaine, and not too bad looking. I don't expect to spend my life just looking at these four walls, you know. Excuse me, dear.
2: Of course, darling.
3: Hello, Miss Foster.
0: Swifty, won't you come in?
3: Sorry, Miss Foster. No time just now. I have an envelope for you. Tootsie's okay. You'll hear from her.
0: But Swifty...
3: So long, Miss Foster. I'll be seeing you.
0: Goodbye, Swifty. An envelope.
2: You won't learn anything from the outside of it.
0: Hmm? Oh, no, I suppose not.
2: Long green, isn't it?
0: A pretty picture. With a nice round number, too.
2: $100. From Tootsie, do you think?
0: You heard what Swifty said. He didn't say the money came from Tootsie.

0: Toes, Charlie, a toes.
1: Let's see now. I got it. To the guy who gave his wife the happiest 2 years of her life by staying away from
0: yeah,
1: her.
0: Yeah, and Sootsie, $10,000. 10 G's. That's 10 grand.
1: Hey, what's with you, honey? Money in the bank?
0: I'm figuring 100 weeks and 100 a week, 10,000 smackers. Any man worth that.
1: Hey, what started this?
2: My insurance policy. Every week I get $100 from Tootsie.
1: Hey, you know I almost forgot about that? Not bad, though, is it? All you gotta do is sit here quietly. It's worth 5 G's every year.
2: Tootsie was a good provider, but never that good. Well, Swifty isn't pretty, but I sure enjoy
1: Liza,
2: seeing
1: Liza, shut up. What's that racket out there?
2: Charlie.
1: Liza, put our glasses away. Drop the ashtrays quickly. You've been here alone. Grab your hat, Elaine.
2: Elaine, you're mink. You don't want the cops to get that, do you? You know the way, Charlie.
1: Tootsie's fire tower, the second exit? You bet. Come on, Elaine.
0: You think I never went through a raid before?
3: Just a minute.
4: Stop the stalling, sister, and open up. This is police, and we've got a warrant.
1: Don't you think you're being unreasonable, Mrs. Forster?
2: Not in the least.
1: We have every reason to believe that your husband was killed, and according to the rules, by the man who was his best friend. But you insist he's merely disappeared.
2: And that's all you know, too.
1: Volterra, bring in your friend.
5: Yes, sir.
1: I wouldn't be too sure about our not hooking you up to this operation, Mrs. Forster.
6: In here, you.
7: All right. Take it easy, will you?
1: Well, Mrs. Forster?
2: I never saw this man in my life before.
1: Did you hear that, Swift?
7: Yeah, I heard. She's lying. Every week, for 2 solid years, I brought her the insurance. $100 a week. 50 from Vic Ennis, 50 from Jonesy Johnson. 10 grand she's had, I told you.
2: You're a liar.
1: You heard her, Swifty?
7: Yeah, I hear. She's lying. I'm telling you the truth. You gotta believe me. You gotta.
1: I believe you, but without corroboration, a jury won't.
2: Oh. Oh, I get it. That's why I'm here.
1: Exactly, Mrs. Forster.
2: Well, of course, I'm not familiar with such things, but isn't there a code that governs these matters, and doesn't that code provide definite penalties for informers?
1: Ready, Volterra?
5: Yes, sir. Plugged in, threaded, and focused.
1: Now then, Mrs. Forster.
2: Oh, it's so nice of you to provide movies, Mr. District Attorney. And right in your own office, too. A feature picture?
1: Yes, featuring you. All right, Sergeant.
5: Yes, sir.
1: I want you to watch these pictures carefully, Mrs. Forster. Your friend, Swifty Reynolds, took
2: I
1: them.
2: Told you. I never saw him before in my
1: While
2: life.
1: While you and your husband and several others were vacationing on the beach at Miami. You see, there you are. You're charming in a bathing suit, Mrs. Forster.
2: That is not me, just somebody you'd like a jury to think is
1: me. And there's
2: me.
1: Your husband. And there's a close-up of Vic Ennis lighting your cigarette. And, of course, you recognized Charlie and Elaine.
2: I never went to Miami, never.
1: You seem to be having a fine time in Miami in those movies, Mrs. Forster.
2: I never saw any of those people, any of them. Do you get it?
1: All right, Sergeant. Yes? Well, all right, go to it. Sergeant, take this Jane back to her room. The boys have located Charlie and his mall over at a place called Max's. Let's go.

0: Give me another one, Ellie.
1: I'm loading as fast as I can.
0: Not fast enough. When I find a rat who tipped off the flat.
1: Johnny, get away from the window.
0: No!
1: Johnny! Johnny! Oh, I'll kill them. I'll kill them. They hurt

0: quiet. This is what they want. This is why they put you in with me.
1: You told. You squealed on Charlie and they shot him in the belly.
0: Shut up, you idiot. It was Swifty Reynolds.
1: I'll kill you. Let me get my hands on you. I'll kill you.
0: Stay away from me now.
1: Charlie,
0: away from me.
1: Charlie, dying with a bullet in his guts, and you did it. You did it because you know he did what...
0: Elaine, Elaine, let go. Let go.
1: With my bare hand. My hand. Let go, my
0: hand. All right. For 2 years, I kept my mouth shut. My man's been dead 2 years, and I never bleated once. But you, you dirty blonde, you have the gall.
2: All right, break it up, both of you. That's enough.
1: You were there. You killed my Charlie.
2: Come along, Mrs. Foster. The DA wants you.
3: My advice to you, Mrs. Foster, is... talk.
0: Not me. Nobody makes me talk.
3: You're going before the grand jury in 3 days. You'll have to talk.
0: What for? I'm not afraid of that dirty blonde you pushed in with me, and I'm not afraid of you or any other district attorney.
3: If you don't admit what we know you know, Mrs. Foster, you'll be indicted for perjury.
0: So what? You think I care? Will you support me? Will your grand jury pass the hat or something? They'd rather look at my legs. They'd pay for that if I was still in show business. And get this, you great, big, legal hotshot. My husband is worth more to me dead than alive.

0: Eliza Foster, it is my duty as the judge in this court to sentence you for the crime of perjury of which you have been duly convicted. I am limited in this duty by what the penal code of this state provides. I wish I could send you away forever. However, under the law, I am limited as follows. 2.5 to 5 years in state prison and a fine of $10,000. If you are unable to pay that fine out of your funds, I direct the parole board to extend your term in prison at their discretion. All right, take her out.
1: Oh, no. Now it's your turn. But I'll get out. You can keep me there 10 years, but you'll not get 1 cent of my money. Not you, nor the DA, nor any of your fly cops. And when I get out... And when I get out...
2: Crime does not...

0: Now, here in person is Nancy Kelly.
1: Liza Foster seems like a strange and fictitious character, I know, but even so, she's a little frightening. And when you realize that such a person really lived, a woman who refused to identify the man who murdered her husband, it all becomes even more frightening. The counterparts of Liza, of Tootsie, of Charlie were real people. The kind of real people who live on and on. But it must be remembered that organized crime obtains its foothold in any community largely through the indifference of decent citizens. And what costly indifference. Yes, costly in money and safety and even in the lives of people like you and like me. Believe me, there's much that you as good citizens can do to head off organized crime, to prevent people like these from riding roughshod through our community. It's a warning to decent citizens as well as to potential criminals when we tell you that crime does not pay.
0: Thank you, Nancy Kelly. 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
1: The music fades. 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
2: Come with me to one of the great highways which spread like ribbons across the broad expanse of the United States. It is late at night, and a driving storm beats down on the countryside. Coming up toward the crest of a steep hill, a huge express truck, laden with goods, slowly climbs. In the driver's cab, two men peer intently into the night.
3: Hey, Bill.
4: Yeah, Red?
3: What time is it?
4: 3:30. Say, did you see that?
3: Yeah. Another truck behind us, signaling with their lights.
4: I wonder if it's anyone we know. I'll give them our signal. Two long flashes and one short one.
3: Here comes their reply. Long, two shorts, and a long.
4: That's funny. I never got that signal on the road before.
3: I guess it must be some new outfit.
4: Yeah. Boy, I'm sure glad we ain't alone on this road.
3: What do you mean?
4: The Richards mob.
3: You ain't worried about them, are you?
4: Well, they got away with 6 hijackings in the last 2 weeks. 2 of them were on this road.
3: Yeah, but they wouldn't pull another job so quickly. They're not so dumb. They know the cops are looking for them.
4: Yeah, well, I hope you're right.
3: Hey, that truck's coming close.
4: Only it ain't a truck, Red. I can see it clearly now. It's a car.
3: Yeah, here they come.
5: Okay, you in the cab. Pull over and stop.
4: Say, Rick, they got guns and rifles.
3: Yeah, 4 men in that car. Better do as they say, Bill.
5: Come on, stop or we'll let you have it.
3: I mean business, Bill.
4: Business or not, I ain't stopping.
5: They're firing at us. You better duck. Hey, the road's wet. Be careful of skidding.
4: I know what I'm doing.
3: I hope so.
5: Are you going to pull over? This is your last chance.
3: Bill, you better stop.
4: No, I can manage her.
5: Now you're dead if we're skidding.
4: Hold tight. I'll bring her out of it. Just take it.
5: Bill, you're heading for the bank. Get her in the center of the road.
4: I can't. She's out of control. Watch it, Red. We're going to crash. Red. Red, you okay?
3: Yeah. You were crazy to try a thing like that.
4: I wanted to get away from him.
3: Bad lot of good it did you. Here they come.
6: All right, get out of that cab, both of you.
3: Guess the jig's up, Bill.
4: Not yet, it ain't. There'll be other trucks along this road and cars, too. I'm going to stall them.
3: Come on out or we'll drag you out.
4: Come on, Red. You must be Richard.
6: Never mind who I am. Okay, boys, you two cover him. I'll take over the truck.
4: Oh, no, you don't.
6: Hey, you look like the kind that's going around looking for trouble.
4: Yeah, you got me right, buddy. He dropped his gun. Grab it, Red. Grab it. Why didn't you help? Help.
7: Dr. Wilson wanted in Ward 8. Calling Dr. Wilson.
8: Captain Drummond?
9: Denny?
8: Oh, I got your message, Captain Drummond, and here I am. But would you mind telling me what this is all about?
9: Well, Denny, I've asked you to meet me at this hospital because we've got one of the most important commissions we've ever been assigned to since we landed in the United States.
8: Oh, I say, what's up?
9: It seems there's a gang of hijackers stealing truckloads of goods consigned for shipment to England.
8: Hijackers?
9: Yes, Denny, it's an American word for a sort of road pirate.
8: Oh, I understand. Or when did you receive this commission?
9: Well, we must work as quickly as possible. You know how badly they need those American goods back home.
8: Oh, yes, of course. Just how do these modern descendants of Captain Kidd operate?
2: Instead of ships, they use automobiles, Denny. Instead of cutlasses, they use sawed-off shotguns and submachine guns. Otherwise, the methods are exactly the same. Terrorize or even kill the drivers and make off with their trucks. They're a particularly nasty lot, Denny.
8: As I can well imagine, Captain.
2: One of their victims, a man named Cassidy, is in that room. He was courageous enough to resist them. They beat him, shot him. If a doctor will permit it, we'll have a chat with him. Ah, there's Dr. Wilson now.
10: You may come in, Captain Drummond.
2: Come, Denny.
10: Fred. I don't think you'll be able to have much of a talk with him, Captain Drummond. He's been delirious for the last 2 days.
2: Uh-huh.
10: And talks coherently for only short periods.
2: I understand, Doctor.
11: Red, why don't you help me? Grab his gun, Red. Help me, Red.
2: Cassidy.
11: Red. Red.
2: Cassidy.
11: Who are you?
2: I'm Captain Hugh Drummond. I'm investigating the hijacking.
11: Oh, yeah, the fight. Did they get the truck? Did they get my load? Huh?
2: Yes, Cassidy, yes. Now, look, do you feel well enough to answer some questions?
11: Yeah, I guess so.
2: Good. Now, can you tell me exactly what happened when you were held up 3 days ago?
11: Yeah, well, Red and me crashed into the embankment. Then they came up in their car.
2: How many men did they have in the car?
11: 4, I think.
2: Did you recognize any of the men who attacked you?
11: No. I guess I was kind of crazy of me to wail into them like I did, but it was dark, and I figured they wouldn't be able to shoot straight anyway. I thought I could stall them till another car came along the road, but I guess it didn't work. You know, Red didn't help me much.
2: Oh?
11: In fact, he just stood there. Say, Captain Drummond.
2: Yes?
11: Now I come to think of it, the way them lights were signaled.
2: Yes?
11: A long in 2 shorts and then a long. And then the way Red... Oh, my head.
2: Yes, Cassidy, go on with what you were saying.
11: Them light signals. Red.
2: Yes, Cassidy. What about Red?
11: Red, why don't you help me? Grab his gun, Red. Give me a hand here, will you? They're coming at me. Don't let them, Red. Oh,
2: Dr. Wilson.
10: I'm afraid this will be all for the present, Captain Drummond.
2: Yes, I understand, Doctor.
11: Why don't you...
2: Denny.
8: Coming, yes.
11: Help me, Red.
8: I say, Captain Drummond, who's this Red person he's talking about?
2: Well, Red Nelson, the driver who was with him when the truck was held up. And strangely enough, he wasn't injured in the fight at all.
8: Oh, that's curious. Well, have you questioned this Nelson person yet?
2: Yes, yeah, I had a little talk with him before coming here. He's scheduled to take a cargo of goods worth $30,000 to New York tonight. He doesn't know it yet, but I'm going to be on that truck with him, Denny.
3: Hey, Michaels. Come on, I'm ready to leave. Hey, Michaels, what's keeping you?
12: Well, it's about...
3: Oh, Captain Drummond.
12: Yes.
2: Hello, Nelson.
3: What are you doing here?
2: I've decided to take Michael's place.
3: Why?
2: You're carrying a valuable cargo, you know. You haven't any objection to my coming along, have you?
3: Well, it's hard work. I need someone to relieve me.
2: Oh, that's all right. I can drive.
3: Can you?
2: Well, I've handled trucks like this before. Well, what do you say? Ready to leave?
3: Okay, Drummond.

0: Well, Nelson, when do you want me to take over?
1: I'll tell you when, Drummond.
0: Oh, you've been at the wheel for 5 hours now. I think you're rather tired.
1: No, I ain't tired.
0: Say, what's that?
1: What?
0: Those lights in your mirror.
1: Signals.
0: Signal from whom?
1: Another truck in back of us. We can see it in the mirror.
0: I can see a pair of lights. Well, it looks more like a car from here.
1: Oh, cars don't signal like that. It's another truck.
0: Look, they're flashing their lights again.
1: Yeah.
0: Well, what does that signal mean?
1: He's asking if everything's okay.
0: Are you going to reply?
1: Yeah. I'm going to tell him everything's fine. Like this.
0: Two long flashes and a short one. Interesting. I suppose they'll respond.
1: Sure. Here it comes.
0: Long one, two short ones. And what does that mean?
1: It means this.
0: What, a pistol?
1: Yeah, get him up, Drummond. Come on, get him up.
0: All right, Nelson. What are you going to do?
1: You're not going to leave this cab alive, Drummond.
0: I'm afraid you won't either.
1: What do you mean?
0: Look, your truck's going off the road.
1: Where? Hey, wait, let go of my hand.
2: Drop that gun. Drop that gun.
1: Come on, you ain't going to...
2: Stop it, I tell you.
1: No. You ain't going to get away with it, you...
3: Fight to the finish in a truck running wild down the highway. Can Drummond save the precious cargo? What is the secret of the blinking highlights? In just a few moments, we'll know the answer to this secret.
4: 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Be sure to tune in every Sunday when Bulldog Drummond will thrill you again with another complete, pulse-pounding story in his career of breathtaking adventure. Such is the program that we have arranged especially for you, and we of the Blank Company sincerely hope that Bulldog Drummond brings you as much pleasure each week as it gives us in presenting him to you. And now... on with the show.

0: We left Drummond struggling with Red Nelson in the cab of the huge trailer truck, which is swinging crazily down the highway as the two men grapple. Drummond is relentlessly twisting Nelson's gun hand.
1: Drop that gun.
2: You ain't gonna get away from it.
1: Gotta stop this truck. There we are. All right, Nelson, step out of it. Come on. Get your pistol now, so you better not try anything.
3: What are you going to do with me?
1: You better talk fast, Nelson. You're smart and tell me what I want to know. It'll take years off your sentence.
3: What do you want to know?
1: Those light signals we saw, they came from Richard's car, didn't they?
3: Yeah.
1: Did he plan to hijack this truck?
3: Yeah.
1: What was the signal you gave him? Was it the signal to stay away?
3: You ain't got a thing on me, Captain Drummond. You ain't going to get any information out of me.
4: I don't understand it, Captain Drummond.
1: What, Denny?
4: Why that Nelson person is so foolish as to withhold the information?
1: Oh, it's quite simple. He thinks Richards will help him. As soon as we got back here, he saw a lawyer, and we haven't been able to get a word out of him since.
4: It's rather discouraging, isn't it, Captain Drummond?
1: Yes, rather. I thought Nelson's capture would give us an important lead, but it's just another blind alley. We're back just where we started from, and it is...
4: What are you laughing at, Captain Drummond?
1: Denny, have you seen the seat of your trousers?
4: The seat of my trousers?
1: You must have sat in some paint.
4: Oh, dear me, so I have. Looks quite ghastly, doesn't it?
1: Well, that rich yellow doesn't exactly harmonize with your blue suit.
4: Oh, I must rush home and change.
1: No, don't.
4: But Captain Drummond, it's most embarrassing.
1: Embarrassing? Why, Denny... Those trousers have just given me a plan that will lead to the capture of the Richards mob.
4: Have they? Oh, I don't see how a pair of trousers can capture a gang of hijackers. Oh,
1: you will, Denny, you will.
4: Well, do you mind telling me what your plan is, Captain Drummond?
1: Of course not. In every one of these hijackings, the truck was taken from the drivers on the highway.
4: Yes, that seems to be the general method.
1: Yes. 2 days later, the truck would be found empty, miles away from the spot where it was held up. The hijackers had unloaded the goods, and unless I'm greatly mistaken, stored them somewhere.
4: Well, can you be sure of that?
1: Well, not absolutely sure. You see, the police in New York and Chicago have received very little of the stolen property. These hijackers are clever. They know that it's rather easy for the police to trace large quantities of stolen property.
4: Oh, yes, I see.
1: So they're selling only small amounts of it. In that way, they protect themselves.
4: Very clever.
1: Yes, but here's the rub. They must have some place where they can unload and store the stuff. And that's the place we're going to find.
4: But how?
1: With a clever paint trail, which we'll find in the crime laboratory here at police headquarters. Come on, Denny. We have a lot of work to do. Here, Denny. Try this new mixture.
4: Very well, Captain Drummond. Paint. Upon my word, Captain Drummond, I'm fairly sick of the smell of the stuff.
1: Ah, now, Denny, we're getting close to the mixture we need. Don't lose patience now.
4: Captain Drummond.
1: Yes?
4: Do you realize that we've spent the entire night in this laboratory?
1: Have we? Wait, Denny. Come here.
4: What is it?
1: Look, this mixture. 104. When did you set it out to dry?
4: Oh, I look at the chart. 104. Here it is. It was set out at 5:10 a.m.
1: 5:10. And what was its original color?
4: Dark blue.
1: Well, look, Denny, it's turned a cream color.
4: Yes.
1: I think this is the mixture we need. What time is it now?
4: 5:40.
1: Are you sure it didn't change color before?

0: 9:15 a.m., same color. 5:30, still blue. 5:35, starting to turn to cream color.
1: This is what we need to really track down the stolen trucks. Turn on the lights, Denny. I want to make one more test.
0: Righto.
1: Where's that spotlight? Ah, here it is. Now, Denny, you watch while I turn on the spotlight. There we are. See, Denny? We can see that mixture 104 without any trouble. That cream shade looks white under the spotlight.
0: Yes.
1: All right, Denny. Today is the 21st. I'm going to call the Trans-State Transport Company and tell them to spread the word that a valuable truckload of goods will be sent to New York on the night of the 23rd. And, Denny, I think that date will mark the end of the Richards outfit.
2: Hey, look, Jerry, I think that's the Trans-State truck coming up the hill now.
3: Yeah.
2: You better get set. I want you to swing out into the road as soon as it passes us.
3: Okay.
2: You fellows ready back there?
4: Yeah, okay.
2: Now, we're in luck. I can't see another pair of lights on this road, and we can see for miles from the top of this hill.
3: Yeah. Say, boss.
2: Yeah?
3: Are you sure this load is worth the risk?
2: Sure. Hey, listen, I got a gilt-edged tip that the load coming through tonight is worth close to 100 grand.
3: Yeah, but what I'm worried about is that it might be a trap.
2: Say, what's eating you? Getting cold feet?
3: No, but you know what happened to Red Nelson. Without him slipping us the dope from the inside, we might be taking a big chance.
2: Hey, listen. I checked this road for 20 miles in both directions. There ain't a trace of a cop around here. Stop your worrying, Jerry. This looks like it'll be the easiest load we ever grabbed.
3: Well, I hope you're right.
2: Here it comes, Jerry. Yep, this is our baby. The Trans-State, all right. All right, Jerry, turn on the lights and get started. Jerry, pull over close to the cab.
3: Right.
2: You fellas in the back, get ready those Tommy guns. Okay, Jerry, blast your horn.
3: Right.
2: Hey, you're in the truck. Pull over. Stop or we'll let you have it. Come on, pull over.
3: Yeah, that did it, Richards. They're stopping.
2: Pull up in front of them.
3: All right.
2: Come on, man.
4: Right behind.
2: Hey, you two, get out of that cab. That's right. Now make it quick. Come on. Keep your hands up.
5: Okay. We're getting out. Come on, Denny.
4: All right.
2: Now, we won't shoot you if you don't give us any trouble. Jerry, you get in the truck.
3: All right.
2: I'll follow you in the stick-up car.
3: Okay.
2: Well, there they go, Denny.
5: Yes, it worked like a charm, Captain Drummond. I don't think they were in the least suspicious.
2: I hope not.
5: And the way you said okay, sir, it sounded so authentically American.
2: Denny, look at the road here.
5: Our paint mixture, 104.
2: Yes. It's dark blue. And the trailing gangster car with Richard in it will never spot it. But in 30 minutes, it'll turn cream-colored. And we'll be able to follow that truck to wherever they're taking it.
5: I wonder what they'd do if they knew they were leaving a trail behind them leading straight to their hideout.
2: Well, Denny, in half an hour, Sergeant Johnson of the State Police will be along, and we'll be able to follow that trail. Sergeant Johnson, I think we're reaching the end of the trail. Better slow down.
6: All right, sir.
2: Look, Denny. The line of paint goes right up to the entrance of that warehouse.
5: Yes.
2: Stop here, Sergeant, please. Now, look, Sergeant. You'd better turn out the lights on this car and radio headquarters the location of this warehouse and tell them to send some men at once.
6: All right, Captain Drummond.
2: Come on, Denny. What are you going to do, Captain Drummond?
0: Have a look at that warehouse. Seems to be dark and deserted.
2: They probably have blinds over the windows. Look, Denny, you can see how the white line made by our paint mixture goes right through that garage entrance.
5: Yes, it does.
2: Look, there's a door over there. Quiet now as we approach.
5: Righto.
2: It's open, Denny. Better get your pistol ready. There may be trouble.
5: Right.
2: Well, come along, come along.
5: Look, son. Huh? There's a light up there near the back.
2: Yes, yes. Look, there's the truck we were in tonight.
5: Yes, but where are the men? There doesn't seem to be a soul about.
2: Yes, yes. That's curious. Denny, the door. Somebody close the door. Come on back, quick.
5: That's locked.
2: Locked.
0: I'm afraid, Captain Drummond.

0: We've walked into a trap.
1: Yes, they must have seen us come in and slipped out through another entrance.
0: Well, Captain Drummond, if we didn't succeed in getting the pirates, at least we succeeded in getting their booty. Yeah. Look at this place. Why, there are hundreds of thousands of dollars worth of stolen goods here.
1: Denny.
0: Yes?
1: Do you smell smoke?
0: Smoke? Yes, Captain Drummond.
1: Well, look there in the back.
0: A fire.
1: Yes, Denny, those bounders are far cleverer than I gave them credit for. They knew that the game was up, and they set this place on fire to destroy the evidence before they fled.
0: Captain Drummond, what was that?
1: Denny, look over there. Crate upon crate of chemicals. This place will be a roaring furnace in 5 minutes. We've got to get out of here. Try the door over there, Denny.
2: Righto. I say this door's locked. Try the window, Captain Drummond.
1: Denny, these windows are barred, too. We can't get out through them.
2: There goes another crate of chemicals. Captain Drummond, this fire's spreading as fast as lightning. All these doors seem to be locked. What are we going to do?
3: Back to the smashing climax of our mystery in just a moment. But first, a message from our sponsor.
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3: Now back to Bulldog Drummond. We left Drummond and Denny trapped in the blazing warehouse, surrounded by exploding chemical crates, choking from the dense fumes, and facing an almost certain death. Licking tongues of flame bar all exits. Desperately, Denny cries.
2: There goes another crate of chemicals. Captain Drummond, this fire is spreading as fast as lightning. The doors are locked. The windows barred. What are we going to do?
0: Denny, look, there's a truck. Into the cab, hurry.
2: Righto. Oh,
0: we're in luck, Denny. Look, they left the keys in.
2: What are you going to do, Captain Drummond?
0: Use the truck as a battering ram and smash through those garage doors. Hold on, Denny. Here we go. Denny, are you all right?
2: Quiet, Captain Drummond, quiet.
0: Come on, let's get out of here.
2: Righto.
5: Captain Drummond, are you all right?
0: Yes, Sergeant Johnson, yes.
5: I saw them speed by in two automobiles a few minutes after you and Denny went into the warehouse.
0: Oh, did you radio in a description of their cars?
5: Yes. I also radioed in a report about the fire. The fire engines are coming up now.
0: Good work. I want to get to that radio and tell headquarters to block all roads in a radius of 50 miles of this place. Come on, Denny.
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6: 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Richard's mob believed in vicinity. Description of car near you.
8: Sergeant, are you sure that this is the road they took?
5: Yes, Captain Drummond.
0: They have quite a start on us, Captain Drummond.
8: Yes, I know.
6: Calling all cars. Richards and his mob spotted at Glenville. Police fired at their cars and knocked out one of their headlights. They turned around, went south on Route 14.
0: Route 14? That's the road we're on now.
8: Sergeant Johnson, how far is it to Glenville?
5: Only 3 or 4 miles from here, Captain Drummond.
8: Then we may meet them coming toward us, unless they've taken a side road.
0: I say, Captain Drummond, look up there. 2 cars just came over the crest of that hill. One of them has a headlight out.
8: Yes, but we can't be sure it's Richards.
0: I say, they seem to be signaling to each other with their headlights. Look, a long flash, 2 short ones, and another long one.
8: That's Richards, all right. It's their all clear signal. Johnson, swing your car around and block the road.
5: Okay, Captain Drummond.
8: Hurry, we won't be able to make it if you don't. Come on, Denny. Johnson, out of this car, quickly now. Come over here to the side of the road.
0: Here they come.
8: Yes, they'll have to stop now. Get your pistols ready, men. We'll close in when they stop. We'll be able to hold them until help arrives.
0: Captain Drummond, I don't think they're going to stop. They're trying to swing round the side. Let's make it. Captain Drummond.
8: Yes, Denny.
0: I say, did you see this account of the capture of the Richards gang and the blade?
8: No, Denny.
0: Well, there's a very good photograph of you in it. Yeah. Yeah. The one they have of me is simply horrid.
8: Oh, wow. Denny, I think you'd better say goodbye, or rather au revoir to our American friend.
0: Well, what do you mean?
8: Well, we're leaving on the Clipper for England. I received a cable only an hour ago. I'm afraid we won't be able to come back here until the fall.
0: Oh, dear me, it will be difficult to say farewell. I've made so many good friends here.
8: And so have I. But there's a great deal of work to be done in England, and

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16: Dragnet, the documented drama of an actual crime. For the next 30 minutes, in cooperation with the Los Angeles Police Department, you will travel step by step on the side of the law through an actual case transcribed from official police files. From beginning to end, from crime to punishment, Dragnet is the story of your police force in action.
18: It was Monday, February 9th. It was cold in Los Angeles. We were working the day watch out of homicide detail. My partner's Frank Smith. The boss is Captain Lorman. My name's Friday. I was on my way to the office, and it was 7:45 a.m. when I got to room 42. Homicide.
19: That you, Joe?
18: Yeah. You're in early, aren't you?
19: Yeah, I couldn't sleep last night. Dropped off about 3 this morning, then woke up at 5, couldn't get back to sleep. I got up, made some coffee, and decided to come on in the office.
18: Yeah, I had a little trouble last night, too.
19: You did?
18: I mean, yeah.
19: What's your trouble?
18: I don't know. I got up late yesterday morning. I guess that was it. I'll get it.
19: All right.
18: Homicide, Friday. Yeah. Mm-hmm. Yeah, I remember. Johnny. Yeah. Mm-hmm. When'd you get the letter? Yeah, we'll be right over. Right. Bye. You remember that bartender over in that place on 6th Street, fellow named Johnny?
19: Yeah, is that him on the phone?
18: Yeah, says he's got an offer to make himself a fast $5,000.
19: What for?
18: Somebody wants him to kill a man. ...8:10 a.m. Frank and I drove over to John Bronson's apartment. He lived in a new development on Wilshire Boulevard. We checked the nameplates in the lobby of the building, and then we went up to apartment 6B. We rang the bell and waited.
20: Hiya, Joe. Frank, come on in.
18: Oh, hi, John.
20: Well, say, John. Kind of early to get you guys over here, but I got worried about it and figured I better talk to you.
18: Uh-huh. You want to tell us what it's all about?
20: Yeah, come on out in the kitchen. I got some coffee made.
18: Okay.
20: Yeah, sit down there. I'll pour you a cup of coffee.
18: Fine.
19: Good, thanks.
20: Well, it started last night. I guess it was about 10:15. Payphone in the bar rang, kept ringing. I went over to answer it. Fell on the other end and asked for Johnny.
19: Yeah?
20: Told him it was me, and then he hit me with a deal. First, I thought he was kidding.
19: What did he say?
20: Well, he asked me if I wanted to make a fast $5,000. Of course, I told him, yeah. Then he sprung the snapper, said he wanted me to kill this guy, a fellow named Wilhelm Ulrich.
18: You know this Ulrich?
20: No, never laid eyes on him. First time I even heard the name.
18: Okay, go ahead, John.
20: Well, this guy on the phone started to lay it out. Told me how he wanted it done. Here's your coffee.
18: Thank you.
20: I asked the Joker who he was. He said it didn't matter. All that counted, he said, was that I knock off this Ulrich guy.
18: Yeah.
20: I told him I didn't know who the man was, that I didn't know where to get in touch with him to kill him. You know, kind of going along with a gag all this time, thought it was a joke.
19: Uh-huh.
20: Well, this fellow on the phone said he'd give me all the dope I had to have, said I'd get it in mail this morning.
18: Yeah.
20: Came special delivery just before I called you. Special.
18: Uh-huh. You got the letter, have you?
20: Yeah, I got it in the other room. I'll get it for you.
18: All right, I'll go with you. John, how much have you handled the letter?
20: Well, I opened it up. I didn't know what was in it.
18: Mm-hmm.
20: If I'd have known what it was, I wouldn't have touched it at all, but I didn't know. I looked at it when I found out what was in it and figured I better call you. Couldn't see any way to tell who sent it. Maybe you can when you see it.
18: Mm-hmm.
20: When I saw what it was, I didn't touch it anymore.
18: Mm-hmm. Well, let's see here. It's money.
20: Yeah, $500 bills.
19: And what's the letter say?
18: Just a minute. Put this by the edge here. I don't want to... This is Johnny. Here's the down payment. You'll get the rest when you finish the job. The name is Wilhelm Ulrich. The address is 2192 Vine Street, Hollywood. It's written on a typewriter. No signature. That's it.
19: Let me see it, will you?
18: Oh, you can see it here.
20: First off, I thought the whole thing was a joke. I didn't believe it. You know, I just thought it was some drunk trying to be funny. We get calls like that all the time, guys trying to be funny.
19: Yeah.
20: And when I got this letter, I got scared. I ain't gonna kill nobody. Especially somebody don't even know, not for no $5,000.
18: Did you recognize the voice on the phone, John?
20: No, I don't think I ever heard it before.
18: You got any idea why he'd call you?
20: No, I've been clean. I haven't got a record. Nothing like that. I run a clean place. Never done anything that could tie me up with the rackets.
18: Yeah, we know.
20: Well, maybe I ran a little booze during Prohibition. Not much, just a little. Everybody was doing it then, but I'm clean now.
19: Joe, there's a postmark here on the letter. It's mailed in Hollywood.
18: Yeah, I saw that. We can check the postal authorities on the mailbox number, find out when it was picked up, huh?
19: Yeah. Time on it here is 11... Looks like 11:45 last night. That's the time.
18: Uh-huh. You sure that you don't know Ulrich, John? Possible that he's been in your bar sometime, maybe, huh?
20: Well, that'd be hard to say. We do a good business. Lots of people come in I don't know. You know, just come in once in a while. I wouldn't know who they were. They keep quiet, and I ain't getting nosy.
18: Yeah. Well, we're going on back to the office. You'll probably hear from the caller again, Johnny, and as soon as you do, you let us know, will you?
20: You going to see this Ulrich fellow?
18: Yeah, we'll talk to him. Might be better if you don't say anything about this to anybody, John.
20: Oh, don't worry. I won't.
18: Okay, we'll be talking to you later. You'll be at the bar?
20: Yeah, I'll be there at 4.
18: Okay. Thanks a million.
20: No strain. Glad to do it. Can't get over it, that guy calling and making an offer like that. I just can't get over it. He should know better than that.
18: Yeah?
20: Sure. Yeah, I don't know. Somebody ain't gonna kill somebody they don't even know.
2: We drove back to the city hall and turned the letter over to the crime lab to see if they could find any physical evidence to help us identify the writer. We ran the name Wilhelm Ulrich through R&I and we found no record. A further check on the name and we came up with one possibility. The address listed on the report was the same as the one given in the letter. We pulled the package and checked it.
19: Let's take a look at it.
18: All right. Well, let's see. There's a crime report and a statement here. Report from Georgia Street Receiving Hospital.
19: Well, what's the date on that?
18: January 2nd, last year. Yeah. Well, it seems this Ulrich got a hold of some poison wine.
19: Wine?
18: Yeah.
19: Hey, wait a minute.
18: Yeah?
19: You remember Joe? He was an old guy. He was a German. He got a bottle of wine for Christmas and opened it New Year's Day. We worked that case with LaMonica and Galindo.
18: Oh, sure, I remember now, yeah. We ran down some of the leads for him. They didn't go anywhere.
19: Yeah.
18: That was the one where he didn't know where the wine came from, innit?
19: Yeah. Nothing came from it. The leads didn't go anyplace.
18: As I remember, he's a nice old guy. I wonder why somebody's after him.
19: I don't know. Last time, we couldn't find anybody with a motive.
18: Well, there's one someplace.
2: We'd helped investigate an attempted poisoning of Wilhelm Ulrich over a year ago. Somebody'd sent him a bottle of imported wine. Ulrich had opened the wine for dinner on New Year's and had drunk some of it. A short time later, he was seized with violent stomach cramps. He was rushed to Georgia Street Receiving Hospital for treatment. He was then transferred to the county hospital for further treatment. Examination of the remaining wine showed that it had been dosed with a quantity of poison. Fortunately, Ulrich didn't drink much of the poison wine, and he recovered. Detectives Joe LaMonica and Danny Galindo had handled most of the investigation. We'd helped them briefly in checking out some of the leads that they'd gotten. We checked with them again on the case. From the crime report, we got a list of the people that the two officers had interviewed. We checked with them, and they gave us as much personal information as they could. 1:15 p.m. We drove out to see Wilhelm Ulrich. We found him in the yard digging in a rose bed.
0: No, I can't understand it. I never quite believed that about the wine, sir.
18: Well, why do you say that, Ulrich?
0: Well, I found it hard to believe in my heart that anyone would want to do me harm. I have no enemies. No one that hates me enough to want to kill me. I'm sure of that.
18: Well, I'm afraid you could be wrong about that, Ulrich.
0: The officer said that before. Somehow, though, I just can't believe it. I have nothing anyone would want to kill me for. All of the people I know are my friends. We all get along.
18: Yes, sir.
0: Look at that. Isn't that a beautiful rose? Such loveliness.
3: Mm-hmm.
0: No? I'm sorry, officers. You're mistaken about this.
19: I wonder if we could talk to you in the house, sir.
0: Yes, that might be better. I could make you a cup of hot tea if you'd like.
3: No, sir, thanks. Just the same.
0: Have you, officers, had lunch yet?
19: Yes, sir. Thank you.
0: Oh, thought maybe you'd like a sandwich. Just got some liverwursts from a little place downtown. German. Excellent food.
3: Mm-hmm.
0: Here, I'll get the door. Just sit down any place. I have to get the dirt off my shoes. Marta would be very angry if I tracked dirt around.
3: Marta, that's your daughter, isn't it?
0: Yes. She comes over every couple of days and straightens up the house for me. Wonderful girl, Marta. I don't know what I'd do without her.
3: Yes, sir. Now, there's a couple of things we'd like to ask you.
0: Certainly. Anything I can do to help.
3: Well, we'd like to go over the information on the report here.
0: Is that from the last time? The time of the wine?
3: Yes, sir. That's right.
0: All right. You just ask anything you want. I've got nothing to hide.
3: All right, sir. We checked the crime report you filled out last year. Now, has anything changed in your family since then?
0: No. Your gentleman's still working on that.
3: Well, yes, sir. We have another matter to discuss here.
0: Oh, there's one thing that has changed.
3: What's that, sir?
0: The part here about me running the business.
3: Mm-hmm.
0: That's changed. I still run it in a way. I still supervise it, but Robert, he actually runs it.
19: Robert, you mean this name here, Robert Davis?
0: Yes, he's my son-in-law, Marta's husband. He takes care of the business now. He's a good boy. Marta's lucky to have him.
19: How long has your son-in-law been running the business, Mr. Elric?
0: Well, let me see. It's been about 8, 9 months. He took over right after I got out of the hospital. He's done wonders with it, wonders.
3: How's that, sir?
0: Modernized it, changed it all around. Had one of those efficiency experts come in and study the people. Time and motion men, I think they call them.
3: Mm-hmm.
0: They come in with a stopwatch and look at the people doing the work and figure out how long it should take them to do a certain job, and then they plan how the job can be done faster and cheaper. Wonderful thing, big changes.
3: Yes, sir. I don't want you to take offense at this, Ulrich, but how are the relations between you and your son-in-law?
0: I don't think I understand.
3: Well, you get along. Do you have any quarrels, disagreements?
0: Oh, no, Robert and I never disagree. I found out that it didn't pay to argue with him.
3: Sir?
0: I found out that it didn't pay. He was always right.
3: Uh-huh.
0: Yes, you see, we had a few arguments when he took over the business about this time and motion study thing.
3: I see. You want to tell us about these arguments?
0: They weren't anything serious. I didn't think that it was a good idea to change. I couldn't see any reason for it. Everything was going good. The business was making money. Everybody seemed to be happy. I didn't want to take a chance disturbing a good thing. You know, the golden goose.
3: Mm-hmm. You want to go ahead, please?
0: Well, Robert said that we were behind the times, that if we didn't do something about it, we wouldn't be able to compete with other people. We manufacture women's dresses, you know.
3: Sir, I saw that on the report.
0: I finally told him to go ahead. I thought that he'd fail. He didn't. Now we compete. More dresses, more money. The employees are happy. They have music, coffee times. They like it. But it's all changed. I don't go down there anymore. I don't care much for it. It's changed. So I just stay home and work in the garden. It's Robert's factory now.
3: You and Robert haven't had any other disagreements, have you?
0: Oh, no. He's a fine young man, running the business very well. He's a good boy. I'm lucky to have him.
19: Well, how about your competitors, Mr. Ulrich? How do they feel about this change in the way you operate your business? They resent it?
0: Oh, no. I haven't really got any competitors. The big manufacturers don't care. I don't make enough dresses to bother them. And the other little men are in the same boat with me. They're too busy running the factories to worry about me.
3: Mm-hmm. Now, can you think of anybody who might want to do a thing like this? How about that phone call?
0: I told you before, I can't. I find it very hard to believe.
3: Well, we'll have to talk to the people that you know, the people around you. We'd appreciate it if you didn't tell anybody what we were after.
0: If you want it that way, it's so hard to believe. I still think you're wrong. Looks like it's going to rain. Be good for the flowers. It's been dry up in the valley. Farmers need the rain.
3: Yes, sir. Now, you'll go along with us on this thing, will you? Not tell anybody about it?
0: Sure, I'll help. It's all right if I tell my daughter and son-in-law about it, isn't it?
3: Well, it'd be better if you didn't say anything to him or your daughter, not to anybody.
0: But they're going to see you here. They're going to ask questions. They're not stupid.
3: Yes, sir, you could tell them that we were asking about somebody that you employ. How'll that be?
0: What do I say if Robert asks what's about? I have no secrets from him.
3: Well, tell him we ask you not to tell anybody about it. Tell him it's police business. Happens all the time.
0: I suppose I could do that, but I don't like it. I don't like it at all. It's lying.
3: Yes, sir, that may be true, but it's the best way.
0: Oh, I guess it's a small lie. I can tell myself that. It's a small lie.
19: Now, we'll have some policemen come out and watch Mr. Ulrich until we find the person who's doing this.
0: Do you have to do that?
3: Yes, sir, I'm afraid so.
0: Well, no, I don't like that at all. Even worse than the lying. No, I don't like it at all.
3: Mr. Ulrich, I wonder if you really understand that when we ask you not to tell anybody about this, when we want to keep you under surveillance, it's just for your protection.
0: But if what you say is true, if somebody really does want to kill me, if somebody hates me that much...
3: Yes, sir?
0: Can you stop them?
17: We called the office and had a team of men sent out to keep Wilhelm Ulrich under surveillance.
5: His house and his person were to be watched 24 hours a day until we apprehended the person or persons who wanted him killed. We spent the rest of the afternoon talking to the people in the neighborhood. From all of them, we got the same story. Ulrich was liked and respected through the area. All of the local shopkeepers and their business associates told us that he paid cash for everything he bought and that his credit was good. He was active in the local flower club and had twice in the past served as president of the organization. The neighbors confirmed what Ulrich had told us about his family. His son-in-law and his daughter seemed to be devoted to the elderly man and were constantly trying to get him to sell the house he lived in and come to live with them. 6:42 p.m., we returned to the office.
19: Man, it's really coming down, huh?
18: Yeah, it sure is.
19: You got a raincoat in your locker?
18: Yeah, I got one of those plastic kind in the bag.
19: Oh, yeah, I want to get me one of them. I'll get mine. We'll go over and check the son-in-law. You got his address?
18: Yeah, it's a place out on Ivar.
19: Sure was a nice old man, huh?
18: Yeah, he seems to be. If you want to grab my coat, I'll get the phone.
19: Yeah, I'll get it.
18: Thank you. Homicide, Friday. Yeah. Uh-huh. Yeah, John. When? Yeah. No, we'll be right over. Right away. You bet. Frank.
19: Yeah?
18: Call from the bartender, Johnny.
19: Yeah?
18: Says he just got another phone call. Person told him that he'd gotten the down payment for the job and he wanted to know why Ulrich hadn't been killed.
19: Yeah.
18: Guy said if Johnny didn't get on it, the money wouldn't do him any good. Told him to make up his own mind.
19: Uh-huh.
18: Either he makes good on the job or they'll kill him.
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5: p.m. We got to the bar on 6th Street. There were only a couple of people in the place. The bartender, Johnny, told us of the phone call that he'd received. He said that the person on the phone had told him that if he didn't hurry up and kill Ulrich, Johnny himself would be taken care of. We called Lee Jones at the crime lab to ask him if he'd been able to come up with anything on the letter. He told us that there was no way of tracing it. Fingerprints found on the letter were those of the bartender. Photographs were taken of the letter, and along with the money, it was booked for further evidence. We'd gotten in touch with the postal authorities, and they said that they'd give us assistance. They gave us the location of the box where the letter had been mailed, and they said they'd try to find out who sent it. We arranged for a stakeout on the bar, and then we called the men at Ulrich's home. They told us that the son-in-law, Davis, and Ulrich's daughter had been there, but that no one else had seen or spoken to the elderly man. 9:32 p.m., Frank and I drove out to check on Robert Davis. We got to the apartment house and rang the bell to the manager's room.
21: Yes?
18: Miss Franklin?
21: Yes, what is it?
18: Police officers, ma'am. We'd like to talk if we could.
21: Oh, well, I suppose it's all right. Come on in.
18: Thank you very much.
19: Thank you very much, ma'am.
18: It's my partner, Frank Smith. My name's Friday.
21: What is it you want to see me about?
19: Well, we'd like to talk to you about one of your tenants, please.
21: Oh? Which one? I bet I can guess.
18: Ma'am?
21: It's about that couple on the fifth floor, isn't it? The Radcliffes. It's them, isn't it?
18: No, ma'am, it isn't. We'd like to talk to you about a Robert Davis and his wife.
21: The Davises?
18: Yes, ma'am.
21: Why, never thought it. Should be the Radcliffes, the way they carry on. The Davises. Well, I'd never thought it. What do you want to know about them?
18: Well, it's just a routine investigation, ma'am. Can you tell us how long they lived here?
21: Well, see now. It's been almost 6 years. They've been in the building, yeah. Yeah, 6 years, anyway. I haven't always lived in the same apartment, though.
18: Ma'am?
21: When they moved in, they was in a little apartment on the second floor, living room, a pull-down bed, little bitty place. And then they moved up to the sixth floor, two-bedroom, nice place. Nice people. The Davises, oh, I'd never thought it.
18: Do they have any close friends in the building, would you know?
21: Well, not Mr. Davies. He's kind of the quiet type. Never has much to do with anybody. He keeps to himself.
18: Mm-hmm.
21: Now, Mrs. Davis, that's a different thing. She's a living doll. She's nice to everybody and so sweet. Never had a harsh word for anybody. Always a smile. I think Mr. Davis thinks he's too good for anybody. He always seemed kind of snooty.
18: Yes, ma'am. Do you ever have any arguments with anybody in the building that you might know of?
21: Well, he's had a few arguments like everybody else does. Like I said before, he thinks he's too good for anybody. He thinks he's better than anybody. He's got no right to, either.
18: Ma'am?
21: Why, he owes half the people in the neighborhood money. Way behind his bills. Owes me a couple of months' rent. Never seems to be able to pay anybody he owes. I talked to the milkman, owes him for a month back. Every time he asks for his money, Davis tells him to come back and stop hounding him. Can't understand it. Seemed like such nice people when they moved in. 2 years ago, that's when the trouble started.
18: Uh-huh. It was our understanding that he had a pretty good job, is that
21: and
18: right?
21: He has. Works for his father-in-law, manages some kind of a factory. Dresses, I think. Oh, but that isn't it. He makes enough money. He just spends it faster than he makes it, that's all. I think he gambles.
18: Why do you say that, ma'am?
21: Oh, he's always going off on some kind of business trip. At least that's what he says it is, but I know different.
18: Yes, how's that, ma'am?
21: Well, he come back from one of those business trips once. Cab pulled up, and it just happened that I was standing out in front. A driver got out and gave him the bill for the cab all the way from the airport. Almost $6. Well, anyway, when Mr. Davis got the money out of his pocket to pay the cab bill, a chip fell on the sidewalk. He didn't think that I saw it, but I did. The cab driver did, too.
19: Well, what kind of a chip was it, ma'am?
21: Well, you understand I'm not a gambling woman, so I wouldn't know. But the cab driver, he knew. Oh, you just betcha he knew right away. He picked up the chip and handed it back to Mr. Davis and said something about being in Las Vegas, kind of kidding, you know.
18: Yes, ma'am.
21: Well, I've seen Mr. Davis get upset, but never like that. He grabbed the chip away from the cab driver and told him to mind his own business. Said that he'd had the chip a long time, that it didn't concern the cab driver. He was real mean.
18: Uh-huh.
21: And then at night, well, the argument that he and the missus had, I never in all my days heard anything like that.
18: Well, what happened, ma'am?
21: Well, you understand that I just happened to be in the hall. I was making sure that the lights on the floor were all on. Those bulbs are always burning out, and I was checking them, you know.
18: Yes, ma'am.
21: Well, anyways, I hear this argument coming from the Davis's apartment. Mrs. Davis is telling how she isn't going to stand for it anymore. Mr. Davis better settle down and get to work and stop this foolishness. She didn't come right out and say what foolishness, but I could tell. I could tell. It was his gambling, that's what it was.
18: Yes, ma'am. Is there anything else that you could think of that you could tell us about the Davises?
21: No, I don't think so. I'm kind of surprised, though. I don't like him, but I never thought that he'd have the police after him.
18: Well, we're just conducting a routine investigation, Miss Franklin.
21: Oh, now, you don't have to play cagey with me. I know about you, policeman. You and your routine investigations. You ain't fooling me. You want him for something. Now, what is it? Can you tell me?
18: Ma'am, it's just police business, just routine. We'd appreciate it if you didn't say anything to anybody about us being here.
21: Oh, sure, I'll go along with you. I won't tell a soul, not a living soul.
18: Thank you very much, Miss Franklin. I'm going to leave you our card. We'd appreciate it if you give us a call if anything comes up.
21: Uh-huh. Michigan 5211, is that right?
18: Yes, ma'am. You just ask for the homicide division. It's
21: all
18: written down
21: right.
18: There, see?
21: You just bet I will. Now, I'd be glad to help. I'm just glad to.
18: All right, fine.
21: One thing, though.
18: Yes, ma'am?
21: Are you sure there ain't nothing that you want those people on the fifth floor for? The Radcliffes?
5: From the manager's office, we called the Ulrich home. We talked to Mr. Ulrich. He told us about the visit that afternoon from the Davises. He said that he hadn't told Robert Davis anything about the threats on his life. We went upstairs and talked to Davis. We told him that we had a serious matter to discuss with him, and we asked him to accompany us down to the city hall.
4: I don't know what you're talking about. I told the police everything I know about this a year ago. I don't know anything about it. Wish I could help, but I can't. You know, this has got me worried.
18: Well, if you haven't done anything wrong, you got nothing to worry about.
4: I haven't done anything wrong.
18: In here.
19: Go ahead.
4: All right. Now tell me what this is all about.
18: Frank?
19: Yeah.
18: You want to check the office, see if we got any answers to the calls this afternoon?
19: Right.
4: You got a cigarette?
18: Yeah. Help yourself.
4: Well, let's get to it, huh? I gotta get home and get some sleep. I got a rough day tomorrow.
18: This won't take very long. How do you get along with your father-in-law?
4: All right, why?
18: Like to know?
4: Well, I don't see how that concerns you, but you ask, so I'll tell you. We get along fine, me and the old man. We get along just great. Does it make you happy?
18: That's not the point. Anything?
19: No, nothing new.
18: You go over to Las Vegas much, Davis?
4: Not much. Why?
18: How often would you say you went over there?
4: Maybe a couple times a year, not any more than that.
18: When was the last time?
4: What's so important about when I was in Vegas last? You guys spent a little more time finding out who's trying to kill my father-in-law, less time asking questions that don't make any sense. You'd be doing a better job.
18: What can you tell us about somebody trying to kill your father-in-law?
4: All I know is what he told me this afternoon.
19: What did he tell you?
4: Not much. Said something about a bartender, something about a phone call.
19: He tell you who the bartender was?
4: No, just that it was someplace over on 6th.
18: All right, Davis, come off it, huh?
4: What do you mean, come off it?
18: You want to tell us why you did it, or do you want us to tell you?
4: Did what? I got nothing to tell you. I don't know what you guys are talking about.
18: We talked to your father-in-law this morning. We told him that we'd gotten a report that his life had been threatened. We didn't tell him how it happened. We didn't tell him where our information came from, so he didn't know.
4: All right, so maybe I got it someplace else.
19: Oh, wait a minute. You couldn't have. We didn't talk to anybody else.
4: Well, I heard it someplace. I don't remember, but I heard it.
18: We checked around, found out you gamble quite a lot. You're a steady loser. You owe a lot of money in town, don't you?
4: Isn't that right?
18: Yeah, that's right. I think we can make you for the threat on Ulrich's life. I don't think we'll have any trouble at all. You had the motive. You had the opportunity. First thing in the morning, we'll check with the factory. We'll see if you made a withdrawal of $500. We make that, and you've got big trouble.
4: You figure you're going to be able to do that?
18: We think so, yeah. We'll get your father-in-law down here and ask him what he told you this afternoon. Find out if he did tell you about that bartender, about the bar on 6th, about the phone call. You know, it doesn't look like there's going to be too much trouble making you for this.
4: Save your time.
19: What do you mean?
4: You don't have to go through that thrash. I did it. I tried to have the old man knocked off.
18: Were you the one who sent him the wine last year?
4: Yeah. That's when it started. I started to gamble. Lost a lot of money. Couldn't pay it back. No way to pay it back. Guys I owed the money to were leaning on me. I had to pay them off. Had to.
18: Yeah.
4: I could only think of one way. Get rid of the old man.
19: Didn't you get a pretty good salary out of working for him?
4: Yeah, pretty good, but it didn't go far. Not far enough. I tried to win it back. Make good on the losses I had. I couldn't do it. The more I gambled, the worse it got. I just couldn't do it. Wasn't any other way. No other way. I decided to kill the old man. It's the only way. Can't you see that? It's the only way I could get clear.
18: Yeah.
4: I figured if I could get rid of the old man, I'd have everything fixed. Everything would be okay. Guess it worked out all right anyway.
18: What do you mean?
4: Well, there's nothing in the book they can throw at me. He's still alive. I didn't kill him. Who got hurt?
18: You did.
4: Well, how do you figure? I didn't kill him.
18: You're going to jail for trying.
16: The story you have just heard is true. The names were changed to protect the innocent. On June 18th, trial was held in Department 89, Superior Court of the State of California, in and for the County of Los Angeles. In a moment, the results of that trial. And now, here is our star, Jack Webb.
18: Thank you, George Fenneman. I want to thank all of you for your interest in Dragnet. Thanks very much for your letters. We really appreciate them, and we'll try to keep right on giving you the kind of a show that you like. I want to thank all of you, too, who have switched to Chesterfields. I know you're going to like them, and I know you'll find they're best for you. Now, you folks who haven't tried Chesterfields, I'd like you to pick up a carton tomorrow. Chesterfield, it's a great smoke.
16: Robert Walter Davis was tried and convicted of attempted homicide. He received sentence as prescribed by law. Attempted homicide is punishable by imprisonment in the state penitentiary for a period of not less than 20 years. You have just heard Dragnet, a series of authentic cases from official files. Technical advice comes from the Office of Chief of Police W.H. Parker, Los Angeles Police Department. Technical advisors Captain Jack Donahoe, Sergeant Marty Wynn, Sergeant Vance Brasher. Heard tonight were Ben Alexander, Vic Perrin. Script by John Robinson. Music by Walter Schumann. Hal Gibney speaking. For a million laughs, tune in Chesterfield's Martin and Lewis show Tuesday on this same NBC station. And sound off for Chesterfield's. Either regular or king size, you'll find premium quality Chesterfield's much milder. 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Chesterfield has brought you Dragnet, transcribed from Los Angeles.
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Herbert Marshall as the Man Called X. Wherever there is mystery, intrigue, romance, in all the strange and dangerous places of the world, there you will find the Man Called X. Now is the time for all wise men to treat themselves and their families to television. 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It began a few minutes before midnight in a small, dimly lighted cable office in Rangoon, Burma. Began when an elderly Burmese handed a laboriously written cable to the yawning clerk and then walked out into the blackness of the Asiatic night.

0: That's the story, Ken. The cable clerk was killed, and a man named Lal Rao has disappeared, along with the original cable he'd written to you. Luckily, the Rangoon police were able to make out the message from the impression left by Lal's pencil on the pad of message blanks. Here's a copy of it.
1: Thanks, Chief. The shadow from the north spreads swiftly over this land. For the welfare of all our peoples, I pray that you will come at once to Rangoon. Signed, Lal Rao. Oh, Chief, you remember Lal Rao.
0: Sure. He worked with the Bureau of the Japs who were in Burma. Practically ran the underground resistance there single-handed.
1: Yep. Nothing meant as much to him as his country's freedom.
0: Yes, I know, Ken. But what about this cable?
1: Chief, the United States has slapped an embargo on strategic war materials from Asia. Rubber, tin, antimony.
0: Yeah, I know.
1: So what's been happening? We get reports of 10 carloads of crude rubber turning up in Budapest. 1,000 tons of tin are dumped at a Baltic port. Borneo oil turns up in Sofia.
0: I know, Ken, I know. It's obvious we've been giving priorities to somebody who's been selling us out. Rerouting strategic war materials and shipping them behind the Iron Curtain.
1: Well, what have we been doing about it?
0: You know the Bureau's got men in every ECA country in Europe working on it.
1: Sure. But we don't have any in Burma.
0: Burma? What in blazes is... Oh.
1: Yeah. Take a look at your map. See what lies to the north of Burma. Lao Rao tries to warn me about a shadow coming from the north. Then he disappears. And when you tie that in with the fact that he owns some pretty big rubber plantations... Well, Chief...
0: Miss Brooks, book passage for Ken Thurston on the first plane for Rangoon.

0: beg your pardon, but this seat next to yours, it is unoccupied.
1: Well, yes.
0: Oh, do you mind if I take it then? Mine was so close to the engine, and the noise was...
1: Well, please, please do.
0: Oh, you're very kind. You are traveling to Rangoon, Mr...
1: My name's Ken Thurston, and the answer is yes.
0: Ah, how fortunate. I am Olga Morovna.
1: Mm-hmm. Why fortunate, Miss Morovna?
0: Well, I've always found this journey from Bangkok to Rangoon a most tedious one. Apparently, my luck has changed.
1: Uh-huh.
0: Yes. You see, I am engaged in what you might call a very specialized field of endeavor. I am a professional hostess.
1: That sounds interesting. How does this business of yours operate?
0: Well, there is little that a woman who is bored can do in Rangoon, except give parties. A number of us are very keen rivals in being the first to host the celebrities at our affairs.
1: I see.
0: I planned a party at my home for this very evening. I should like very much to have you there.
1: Well, that's awfully nice, but I'm hardly a celebrity.
0: Perhaps not, but you are obviously an American businessman and one who will be new to Rangoon society. It will be a conquest for me. Besides, I will be satisfied in knowing that I have helped an American to feel more at home in a strange land. Will you be there?
1: Well, after that, how could I refuse?
0: Oh, you're very gracious. And I think you will enjoy it. Oh, there will be other businessmen there, possibly with similar interests to yours. Nitrates, tin, rubber. Oh, I'm certain that you...
2: Pardon, Mr. Thurston, but the radio officer would like a word with you up forward.
1: Oh.
2: He said it was quite urgent.
1: Uh-huh. Excuse me, Miss Morovna.
0: Certainly, Mr. Thurston.
2: This way, please.
1: Thanks.
3: Mr. Thurston, radio call for you from the States. Apparently important enough to bypass regulations. You know how to operate?
1: Yeah, thanks, yes. Hello, this is Ken Thurston.
4: Hello, Ken.
1: Chief, what's up?
4: Ken, we've had a certain suspect under surveillance for some time as a possible international agent. I just learned that this suspect booked passage from Bangkok to Rangoon this morning and is aboard that plane with you.
1: Huh?
4: It may be coincidence, maybe not. But if that agent is mixed up in the sellout of strategic war materials...
1: Yeah. Let's have his description, Chief.
4: Not a he, Ken. It's a woman. The name of Olga Morovna.

0: All right then, Inspector Tegel. What have the Rangoon police found out about the disappearance of Lao Rao?
1: We have placed the suspect under arrest and are holding him for questioning, Mr. Thurston. He is in the next room, even now.
0: Good. What's the story?
1: He had been lurking around Lal Rao's offices for several days prior to the disappearance. He had followed Lal Rao to the Lotus Bloom on a number of occasions.
0: The Lotus Bloom?
1: Yes, a nefarious palace of drink and of pleasure that is located in the dark area.
0: I see.
1: In addition, he has been most curious concerning passengers arriving on international planes.
0: Well, let's talk to him, Inspector.
1: Certainly. Come in here.
2: So I guess you've seen the mending of your ways and are going to slip me my release, eh, Inspector?
0: What?
2: Ah, it was about time you learned you can't go around arresting every innocent crook that you see. I'm pretty lucky for you that I... Oh, hello, Mr. Thurston.
0: Pagan.
1: You know this person, Mr. Thurston?
2: Does he know me? After all the years we've been friends together doing things for me?
0: Inspector Pagan Zelfman is without doubt the most unscrupulous man I've ever known. And I trust him as far as I would an advanced case of the plague.
2: Boy, what a terrific reference, eh, Inspector? Huh?
1: What is your suggestion, Mr.
0: Release him in my custody, Inspector. I can use him.
1: What?
2: Oh, sure. You know how invaluable my services are, huh, Mr. Thurston?
0: Dagon, you're going to be living proof that it takes a crook to catch a crook.
2: Well, thank you, Mr. Thurston.

0: You see, it was like this, Mr. X. I came here to Rangoon to be at my Uncle Ahmed's coming out party.
1: Coming out party?
0: Oh, sure. Coming out of the clink, you understand. When I ran into this Lal Rao. Oh, naturally, he was very grateful for how I'd practically snitched Burma from the Japs with a single handed during the war.
1: Sure. How much did you chisel out of Lal?
0: Oh, it was only $10. Mr. Thurston.
1: That's what I thought.
0: But I didn't chisel nothing. He paid me for telling him where he could cable to you. And besides, I didn't get it. That dirty double-crosser got himself kidnapped to avoid payment.
1: Yeah. In here, Pagan.
0: Hey, what are we doing in this no-good Lotus Bloom joint anyways?
1: To find out who's interested in shipping priority war materials behind the Iron Curtain.
0: Huh? What's that got to do with finding Lal Rao?
1: Here, let's take this table.
0: I don't get it, Mr. X. I really... That Lal Rao didn't do nothing here except, well, talk to some strictly cornball characters about maybe selling his rubber plantations. Didn't say nothing about any kind of curtains.
2: You wish to place an order, gentlemen?
1: Yeah. For some information.
2: Information, sir?
1: You had a customer here during the past couple of weeks. His name was Lal Rao.
2: This humble one does not remember all the gentlemen who are served here.
1: He talked to some people here, maybe about rubber shipments.
2: This one is not in the habit of listening to customers' conversations.
1: Maybe this will help your memory and your tongue.
0: Mr. Thurston, a tense spot.
1: I want to talk to the same people about the same things. If you find them for me, I'll double that.
2: I will return with your orders in a moment, gentlemen.
0: Mr. Thurston, if you have to be throwing money around, throw some my way. I could tell you for half what you're going to get from him.
1: You could?
0: Well, sure. Well, for instance, that character over there... Going into the back room. Oh, the one with the shearsucker suit. Yeah. That's the one that Lal Rao talked to.
1: Who is he, Pagan? What's he do?
0: Well, maybe I could find out for, let's say, $50.
1: I'll give you $5.
0: It's a deal. Where will I collect?
1: I'll be here. Or I'll be at Olga Marovna's party.
0: Olga Marovna?
1: You know?
0: That pretty petunia. See you later, Mr. Thurston.
1: Yeah.
3: Your friend is right, Thurston. Absolutely right. You're throwing your money away, throwing it away.
1: Well, thanks for telling me, but what makes you think so?
3: No, Thurston. Let's not beat around any bushes, shall we? I heard you talking to the waiter. I'm the man you want, Mr. Stephen James. I am the man.
1: Very interesting. Do you mind telling me why?
3: Certainly not. I'm a broker, general broker. Imports, exports, insurance. That's me, Stephen James, general broker.
1: Okay, you're a broker, so what?
3: So you better see me at my office, Thurston. Number 11, Kai Sing Road.

0: comfortable experience, you know. Goodbye, Thurston.
1: You know, Ken, I am particularly happy that you came to my party tonight.
2: Oh, why?
1: So that I may prove to you that my parties are much more enjoyable than those given at the Lotus Room.
2: Oh. How'd you know about that?
1: I'm not a clairvoyant, Ken, but I do have friends. One of them is over there with the perpetual glass in his hand.
2: Uh-huh. Stephen James. You an old friend of yours?
1: Stephen? Oh, yes. Very old. And once very dear to me. But those are not happy thoughts for a night such as this.
3: Olga, my dear, your reputation as Rangoon's number one hostess is rapidly becoming tarnished.
1: Really, Henry? Heavens, what a disaster. May I ask why?
3: Simply because your guests do not like to see you spending so much time with but one guest. May I meet him, Olga?
1: Of course, Henry. He is Ken Thurston. Ken, this is Henry Savadel.
3: Mr. Thurston.
1: And let me warn you about him, Ken. He is a very shrewd businessman who is a good deal more interested in what profit you may turn his way than he is in my reputation as hostess.
3: You are absolutely right, my dear. So if you will run along now, I shall see how badly I can best Mr. Thurston in a business deal.
1: There, Ken. You have been warned. I shall return later to see how badly this wolf of finance has mauled you.
3: A charming woman, Olga. Charming. Even if she is brutally frank.
2: You seem to do all right along that line yourself, Savadel.
3: Competition among the shipping and export firms here in Rangoon is very keen, Thurston. And seldom gentlemanly or polite in its mode of operation.
2: Uh-huh. You're in that business?
3: Owner of the Far East Trading Corporation. Rubber, nitrates, antimony, and tin.
2: Uh-huh.
3: Olga has told me you're here on business. If it involves the sale of any such materials, please do nothing until you have an offer from me. I will guarantee both a profit and the arrival of that material at the proper destination.
2: What do you mean by that crack, Salvador?
3: As a loyal American, what else could I mean but what I said, Thurston?
2: Well,
3: if you are interested, you can find me at the Far East Trading Corporation in the morning, number 15 Kai Sing Road. It's been a pleasure meeting you, Mr. Thurston. Good night.
2: Good night, Salvador.
4: Thurston. Hey, Mr. Thurston.
2: Come to join the party, Pagan?
4: Party, Smarty? Who cares? I'm here to collect my 50 smackaroos.
2: It was five. Got some information on that man at the Lotus Broom?
4: Sure, already I know him like an old cook. His name is Hawkins. And he's willing to spill plenty. All about shipments of stuff that wind up someplace where they're not going.
2: Where's Hawkins now?
4: Waiting for us at the place he works as a bookmaker. Some shipping joint down at the decks called the Far East Trading Corporation. There's the joint now, Mr. X.
2: Yeah, no lights on. You sure Hawkins is going to meet us?
4: Believe me, that guy would meet my Aunt Zenobia at the altar, if there's money in it. See? Yeah, he's left the door unopened and everything. Come on in. Oh, Mr. Hawkins. You who, Mr. Hawkins? It's me, Zellschmidt.
5: Down, you idiot.
2: All right, Payan, you can climb out of that wastebasket now. Whoever it was, gone.
4: Who do you think the dirty no good was anyways, Mr. Thurston?
5: Wait, people, hold it.
4: Huh? What's the matter, Mr.? Mr. X, the door. Somebody's at the door.
5: Quiet.
0: Thurston? That you, Thurston?
2: James. What are you doing here?
0: My office, just a couple of doors away. Saw you come in. Heard that beastly racket. Guess you'll believe old Jamesy Wamesy now, eh, Thurston? Told you you'd need life insurance, didn't I? Sure. Told you.

0: Why don't we go to a joint I know on the Queen's Road and have a couple of short beers?
1: Oh, quiet.
0: Hey, what do you know? He's not home.
1: He looks that way. Hmm? Huh. One thing about your friend, he's got a nice habit of leaving doors open.
0: Jones is empty, Mr. Thurston. Absolutely. Mr. X.
1: Yes. Your friend Hawkins was at home.
0: But why do you think somebody bumped him off, Mr. X?
1: Maybe these papers he was working on can answer that. Mm-hmm.
0: What are they, Mr. X?
1: Shipping invoices from an outfit called the Astor Warehouse.
0: Astor?
1: Yeah.
0: So what?
1: So they might tell us what happened to Lao Lao and who's racketeering strategic war materials behind the Iron Curtain.
0: Uh-huh. Then why don't we figure out what they mean?
1: I'm going to try right now, Pagon. At the Astor Warehouse.

0: What a crummy neighborhood, Mr. Thurston. Characters standing around would maybe cut your throat for a wooden nickel. Even less, maybe. Why do we have to pay visits down here anyway?
1: Well, Hawkins is your friend, Fagan, not mine. According to Inspector Tago's police records, here's where he lives.
0: Well, he's not home.

0: boy. What a joy this warehouse is, huh,
1: Mr. Hicks?
0: Big enough to float the Queen Susie in. And all that rubber and metal and stuff. What does anybody want with all that junk anyways?
2: Any country that wants to start a war needs plenty of that junk, Peter.
0: Sure, but look where it's going to. France, Switzerland, Italy. Nobody's got a chip on his shoulder there.
2: I know, if that's where it's going.
0: You don't think so, Mr. Thurston?
2: I think Lao Rao could tell us if we could find him. I think...
0: Mr. X, who's that? What?
2: He's up on that rock, Pagon. Let's get up there.
0: Can you see anything, Mr. X?
2: No. I thought I heard a door close somewhere. Our friend's probably gone again. Let's look around.
0: Friend, he says. Such friends, I wouldn't wish him just that. There's sure to be a law against him.
2: What is it, Pagon?
0: I just tripped on a sandbag. Sandbag?
2: Yeah, I'll trip with this flashlight.
0: Mr. X.
2: Yes. Lao Rao. Yeah. Looks like James was right. We're going to need plenty of life insurance. Unless we get some answers. Fast.

0: In just a moment, we'll continue with The Man Called X, starring Herbert Marshall. Everywhere today, people who for years have sought a fast-acting way to relieve the pain of headache, neuritis, or neuralgia are turning to Anacin. 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Anacin is like a doctor's prescription. 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Anacin is spelled A-N-A-C-I-N. 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And now we return to Herbert Marshall as The Man Called X with Leon Belasco as Pagan Zellschmidt.
1: Well, I'm sorry, Ken. All I've got is some file stuff, but here it is. First, Henry Savadell.
2: What about him, Chief?
1: He was mixed up in a couple of shady deals during the war. Gray market stuff. Strictly legal, but plenty sharp. His Far East Trading Corporation looks clean. No adverse report.
2: Huh?
1: Stephen James was cashiered from the British Foreign Office about 2 years ago. Too much attention to drink and women. Other than that, reputation's okay. Then there's ASTA, Asta.
2: I'll bet that record's clean, too.
1: You win, Ken. Duly licensed for priority materials. Operates 8 tramp steamers. Has never cleared for an Iron Curtain port.
2: Who owns it, Chief?
1: That's an interesting question, Ken. The officers and stockholders of record are all clerks, accountants, secretaries. Obvious cover-ups for the real owners. But there's one exception.
2: Huh? What's that?
1: The 3 original petitioners for incorporation. 2 of them are bookkeepers. The 3rd is Olga Marovna.

0: You mind if I come in for a minute, Olga?
1: Why, no, please do.
0: Thanks.
1: The party has been over for some time, Ken.
0: Yeah. I just came back to check on a theory.
1: Theory?
0: About these parties of yours. Tonight your guests were businessmen and government officials, military men. Mm-hmm. Pretty valuable contacts for making friendly deals.
1: Oh?
0: Yeah. Deals involving war materials shipped through licensed American firms to Marshall Plan countries where dummy customers reship them behind the Iron Curtain. What do you think of that for a theory, Olga?
1: Do you mind answering for me, Henry?
2: Not at all, Olga, my dear. I should be happy to, so long as Mr. Thurston maintains his distance.
0: I won't argue with you, Salvador. Or with that Colt automatic.
2: Excellent judgment, Thurston. As excellent as your deductions. Olga did hold these parties so I could make contacts, get customers, arrange private deals. But you made one mistake.
0: Did I?
2: Yes. I stressed the point once before that I was a loyal American. I am. My dealings have been and always will be for the benefit of my country.
0: Well?
2: And so, my dear Thurston, your accusations are false. I shall protect Olga from them at all costs. The door is directly behind you, Thurston.
0: All right, Sabado. I'll go.
3: I got it all figured out, Mr. Thurston. That invoice stuff that Hawkins was working on was a system to beat the bank at Las Vegas.
0: No.
3: Sure. Like I say, I got it all figured out how he was going to work it. Oh, well, all I need is a little capital to get started, don't you understand? And you and me, we'll be rolling in silver dollars. Believe me, Mr. Thurston, it's the chance of a life.
0: Yeah, sure.
3: Huh? What's this place?
0: Number 11 Kai Sing Road. Let's go in. Still in the mood to talk about insurance, Mr. James?
4: Well, well, well. So you decided to take my advice, eh, Thurston? Very smart, very smart. Nothing like life insurance to insure your life, I always say. Pretty good, eh? Pretty good.
0: I'm talking about a different kind of insurance, James.
4: Different kind?
0: Yeah. Insurance to protect a free world.
3: Huh? What do you mean by that, Mr. Thurston?
0: Ames is an export broker. He'd contract for priority materials and ship them out through Astor. A licensed shipping firm he owns through dummy stockholders.
4: What's that? What's that?
0: He sends the stuff to dummy customers in legitimately cleared countries and then reship behind the Iron Curtain.
4: You must be crazy or something. It must be Olga. She owns Astor, sure. Olga does. Her name's on the list.
0: Sure, because you played her for a sucker when she was your girlfriend before Sabadell came into the picture. Another cover-up.
3: Huh? That gorgeous Gardenia was this character's girlfriend?
0: You let it slip at the party, Pagon. And here, on this desk... Look, Astor invoices. The same kind that Hawkins had when he was killed.
4: You're doing a great deal of surmising without evidence, Thurston.
0: It all ties in. Hawkins could have been one of your agents who decided to double-cross you. La Rao, a customer who got too suspicious. The invoice numbers, a code for the real destination of your cargoes.
4: Even if what you say were true, such operations would be perfectly legal. The only ones breaking any laws would be the customers overseas who were guilty of reshipping.
3: Hey, is this character right, Mr. Thurston?
0: I'm afraid he is, Pagan. We can't touch on any of that, but we can get him for murder.
4: Murder?
0: Yes. The murders of La Rao and Hawkins. And that gun you're wearing in your shoulder holster will give us all the proof we...
4: We'll get that gun all right, Thurston. Look out, Mr. X!
0: Let's have it, James. Come on, let's have it. I said let's have it. Grab it, Pagan.
3: I got it, Mr. X, I got it.
4: All right. You have it. Let go. Let go.
0: Sure, be glad to.
4: Oh! Oh.
3: Boy. What a smackaroo. He's out like a couple of lights. Well, I guess we cleaned this one up, all right?
0: Yeah, I guess we did, Pagan.
3: Sure. What a pushover. Thinking he could pull the wool over his sheep's clothing by acting drunk.
0: Well, that's the trouble. It wasn't an act.
3: Huh?
0: James and all those like him, they're never acting. They're all drunk. Drunk with greed, power. James thought he could get away with murder just as long as he held a gun. He found out different. And you know, Pagan, that holds true for certain countries, too.
5: And now, ladies and gentlemen, here is our star, Mr. Herbert Marshall.
0: Thanks for being with us. Next week, Ken goes to the forbidden city of Lhasa, high in the snow-covered mountains of Tibet. As Ken Thurston, a warm welcome awaits him. As Mr. X, sudden death. And, of course, Leon Velasco will be along as Pagon Zellschmidt. So join us, won't you, when next I return as the man called X. It's the Saturday night feature on NBC's five-show festival of comedy, music, mystery, and drama, brought to you five nights a week by RCA Victor, world leader in radio, first in recorded music, first in television, and by Whitehall Pharmacal Company, makers of Anacin, Coronos, Bisodol, and other fine products. Good night.

0: The Man Called X, starring Herbert Marshall, is a J. Richard Kennedy production with music composed and conducted by Felix Mills. Tonight's story was written by Sidney Marshall. 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

0: is it?
1: It's a case for Nick Carter, master detective.
2: Yes, it's a case for that most famous of all manhunters, the detective whose ability at solving crime is unequaled in the history of detective fiction, Nick Carter, master detective.
3: Beginning the curious adventure called Kidnapped for Sale, for Nick Carter and the mystery of the missing babies.
0: But I must see Mr. Carter at once.
4: I'm sorry, but he isn't here just
0: but
4: now.
0: But I must see him. Isn't there any way you can get in touch with him?
4: No, but I expect him back any minute now. Wouldn't you care to wait, Mrs.?
0: Anders, Mary Anders. He's got to help me. He's just got to.
4: Don't worry, Mrs. Anders. I'm sure he will. I'm Patsy Bowen, Mr. Carter's secretary. Don't you want to tell me what's wrong?
0: It's my baby.
4: Oh, there, Mrs. Anders, please don't cry. I'm sure everything will turn out all right. Now, why don't you start from the beginning and tell me what's happened?
0: All right. My husband is a defense worker in the South. A few weeks ago...
4: Oh, that must be Mr. Carter now. Oh, Nick.
5: Hello, Patsy. Oh, I see you have a visitor.
4: This is Mrs. Anders, Nick. She's in trouble, and she's come to you for help.
5: Well, I'll be glad to help you if I can, Mrs. Anders. Just what is the trouble?
0: Well, as I told your secretary, my husband is a defense worker who has a temporary job in the Texas oil fields. A few weeks ago, I received a letter saying he was seriously ill. Naturally, I was frantic and wanted to go to him at once, but I couldn't take my baby with me. He's only 8 months old, and there wouldn't be any place for him in the town where my husband works.
5: I see. So what did you do?
0: Well, I had no relatives to leave the baby with, so I looked around for a nursing home that could take care of him while I was gone, but they were all jammed to overflowing and couldn't board my baby. When the fourth nursing home turned me down, I was ready to give up. But just as I was leaving the building, a man carrying a medical bag spoke to me.
6: Pardon me, I couldn't help overhearing your conversation with the clerk at the reception desk. Allow me to introduce myself. I'm Dr. Arnold. I'm on the medical board of this nursing home, and...
0: Well,
6: I saw how disappointed you were when the clerk told you that they had no room for your baby.
0: Oh, I'm at my wit's end, Doctor. I've simply got to find a place to leave him. My husband is seriously ill, and I must go to him.
6: Oh, I'm sorry. Well, perhaps I can help you, Mrs. Anders. Have you ever thought of leaving your child in private care?
0: In private care? I don't know anyone in this city.
6: Well... It just happens that I know a couple whom I'm sure would be glad to take care of your child.
0: Oh, but I wouldn't want to leave my baby with strangers.
6: Oh, I think that if you met this couple, you'd feel differently about it. Recently, they lost their own child, and I rather think they'd be very happy to take care of yours if you'd permit them to.
0: If I could only be sure they'd give him the right kind of care.
6: Well, I'll tell you what we'll do. Now, this couple's name is Gilbert. Mr. Gilbert has an office in the Stanley Building. Why don't you bring your child to his office tomorrow morning about 10 o'clock? I'll arrange to have his wife there at the same time. You can talk with them and then decide whether you'd like to let them take care of your baby.
0: It can't do any harm to talk to them, see what they're like.
6: Splendid. Here, now I'll write Mr. Gilbert's address on this card. There. Oh, I'm sure you'll like them, Mrs. Anders.
0: I hope so, Doctor, and thank you for your kindness.
6: Not at all, Mrs. Anders. These days, it's up to people to help each other. Well, I'll see you tomorrow morning at 10.
5: And did you keep the appointment, Mrs. Anders?
0: Yes, I did, Mr. Carter. Dr. Arnold and his friends were there waiting for me.
6: Ah, good morning, Mrs. Anders. Allow me to introduce Mrs. Gilbert and Mr. Gilbert.
0: How do you do?
7: Hello, Mrs. Anders.
8: My dear, I'm so happy to meet you. And I presume this is the baby?
0: Yes, Mrs. Gilbert.
8: Oh, he's beautiful.
7: Say, he is a good-looking baby, isn't he?
8: Martin, be careful. You wake him.
0: Oh, he's a very sound sleeper.
8: Do you think I might hold him?
0: Of course. Here you are, Mrs. Gilbert. Oh,
8: thank you. Oh, it's like holding my own little boy. Will you let me take care of him while you're gone, Mrs. Anders? I promise I'll look after him just as though he were my own.
0: What, Mrs. Gilbert, I...
8: Please say you'll let me take care of him for you.
0: Well... When Dr. Arnold just spoke to me about leaving him with strangers, I didn't like the idea, but now that I've met you, I can see you're the kind of people who love children.
8: Oh, Mrs. Anders, I assure you he'll receive the very best of care.
7: Why, of course he will. We have a lovely nursery at home. We give him everything he wants.
6: Well, I was certain that you people would like each other. I'm glad to see that everything is settled.
0: Oh, but we've said nothing about paying for his board.
8: Oh, we wouldn't dream of asking anything for taking care of him.
4: We're doing it just because we want to.
7: Why, of course. We won't hear of such a thing.
0: Oh, you're both very kind. I only hope that someday my husband and I will be able to repay you.
5: Well, what train are you taking, Mrs. Anders?
0: Well, I want to make the train that leaves at noon.
5: Oh, you'll have to hurry then.
4: But I'm sure you want to kiss your son goodbye, Mrs. Anders.
0: Goodbye, darling. Mother's going to miss you dreadfully, but she'll soon be back for you, just as soon as she can. Then, Mr. Carter, I left for Texas. When I reached my husband, I found he was much better than I'd expected. I spent 2 weeks with him, and by that time he was well enough so I could come back. I got in just an hour ago.
5: I see.
4: Have you seen your baby yet?
0: No. I went to Mr. Gilbert's office the first thing to tell him I was back and wanted my baby. When I entered the office, Mr. Gilbert wasn't there, but Dr. Arnold was.
5: And what did Dr. Arnold say when you told him you'd come for your son?
0: He told me that he'd never seen me before, that he knew nothing whatever about my baby.
4: What?
0: At first I thought he was joking, but he wasn't. He denied ever having seen me or my baby.
5: And what happened then?
0: I asked to see Mr. Gilbert, but he said there wasn't anyone by that name there. I pleaded with him to give me back my baby, but he kept insisting he didn't know what I was talking about. Mr. Carter, what can I do? How can I get my baby back again?
4: Oh, Mrs. Anders, please. I'm sure everything's going to be all right.
5: Mrs. Anders, I'm afraid you've been made a victim of a new and vicious racket. That of selling babies.
4: Nick?
5: Yes.
0: Selling babies?
5: Yes, selling babies. You see, these days, a great number of people are eager to adopt babies. But there are comparatively few available for adoption. As a result, there are many people who are willing to pay $1,000 or more for a child. This has brought into being a new type of criminal. One who deals in selling babies.
4: But, Nick, where do they get these babies? You mean they steal them?
5: Yes, Bessie, that's exactly what I mean. These unscrupulous men are all over town on the lookout for women who, under emotional stress, will part with their babies.
0: But, Mr. Carter, Dr. Arnold looked so respectable and... Well, he said that he was connected with that nursing home.
5: Without going any further, Mrs. Anders, I can assure you that he isn't a doctor at all. But is merely posing as one.
0: What?
5: That's part of his scheme to get babies from their mothers. And the nursing home is one of the places where he makes his contacts.
0: Then you mean this man Arnold has sold my child to the Gilbert couple?
5: No, Mrs. Anders, not to them, as they're undoubtedly part of his gang. No, the Gilberts will pose as the legitimate parents of your baby and will sell her to another couple who are eager to adopt a child.
0: But, Mr. Carter, if this man Arnold gets away, I may never find my baby again.
5: Now, Mrs. Anders, don't worry, please. I'll do my best to recover your child for you. Up to now, I've been unable to take any action against these unscrupulous gangsters because I have never been able to get any really concrete evidence against them. But in your case, there's no question about it.
0: But what are you going to do, Mr. Carter?
5: Well, our first move will be to go down to that office and see this man... Find out what he has to say for himself. And we better hurry, because he won't waste any time clearing out now that he knows you're back.
0: Shall I go with you, Mr. Carter?
5: No, Mrs. Anders. I want you to go home and rest.
0: All right. You will let me hear from you soon.
5: Why, certainly I will. Just as soon as I can tell you something definite.

0: This building gives me the creeps, Nick. It's so old and dark.
1: Yes. The type building that houses mainly fly-by-nights and other shady enterprises. Only hope we aren't too late.
2: Fourth floor, please.
1: This is it, Patsy. Room 412.
0: Nick, there's a light in the office.
1: Yes. Well, here goes. Good evening.
3: Oh, I'm afraid you have the wrong office.
1: No, I don't think so, Mr. Arnold.
0: Nick, he's packing everything in that briefcase.
1: Yes, I see.
3: What do you want?
1: Arnold, I represent Mary Anders, whose child you took a little more than 2 weeks ago.
3: Mary Anders? I don't know anyone by that name. And what would I want with a child?
1: I think you know what I'm talking about. And I want that baby back.
3: I don't know what you're talking about. Why are you staring at me like that?
1: Arnold, I never forget a face. And I'm sure I've seen your face somewhere before.
3: That's nonsense. I never saw you before in my life. Now, kindly get out of here and let me finish my...
1: Yes. Now I remember you. 10 years ago, September 1934, you were convicted of blackmail and sent up the river for 5 years. And I supplied the evidence that clinched the case.
3: So you're the guy I've got to thank for that stretch. Oh, then you must be Nick Carter. The cops told me he was the one that pinned it on me.
1: Right, Arnold. And if you don't turn the Anders baby over to me at once, I'll make it my business to see that you go back for a real stretch this time.
3: Oh, yeah? Carter, I've been waiting a long time to pay you back what I owe you. This is one time you ran into more than you bargained for. Okay, Dutch.
4: I'm right behind you, Carter, so you and your girlfriend better get your hands up fast.
0: Nick, look out.
4: Make a move for your gun, I'll blast you. Yeah, it's better.
1: This isn't going to help you any, Arnold.
3: No, we'll see about that. Got his gun, Dutch?
4: Yeah.
3: Now, Mr. Carter, you're going to get what you should have gotten years ago. It's too bad the girl has to be in on it, too.
4: Shall I let him have it, Al?
3: No. Gun might bring the night watchman. We want to do everything on a quiet basis.
1: Let my secretary go, Arnold. She had nothing to do with sending you up.
3: I'm afraid I couldn't do that. She knows too much now.
0: What are you going to do with us?
3: Do you see that vault in the wall over there?
0: Yes.
3: Well, up to now, I've never had anything that I wanted to put into it. Now, I think I have.
4: Say, that's a great idea, Doc.
3: Yes. It's a beautiful vault. Fireproof, waterproof, and airtight. You and your charming companion, Mr. Carter, won't last very long in there.
0: Nick.
1: Steady, Betsy.
4: All right. Start moving, you two, and no funny business, or you get it in the back. Go on, get in that vault. Ladies first, Carter.
1: You know you'll have to pay for this, Arnold.
3: Maybe, and maybe not. Well, Mr. Carter, it's been most pleasant knowing you two. Goodbye.
0: Nick, there's not much room in here, is there?
1: No. Wait till I turn on my flashlight. There.
0: Well, this vault is hardly big enough to turn around in. Well, Nick, the oxygen will be gone in no time.
1: Now, Patsy, you mustn't get excited. It just uses up the oxygen that much faster.
0: We've got to get out of here quick. It'll only be a matter of minutes.
1: Take it easy, Patsy. Take it easy. Let's see how solid these walls are. Yeah, they're solid, all right. Must be a foot thick.
0: Even if we called for help, it wouldn't do any good. No one could hear us.
1: And the floor's solid, too. And the vault's completely empty. Nothing we could use to help us get out.
0: Nick, the air's getting close already. What are we going to do?
1: I don't know, Patsy. But there has to be some way out of this vault.
0: Well, if you don't find it soon, it'll be too late. Oh, Nick, I'm afraid. I'm scared. I feel as if I...
1: Oh, easy, Patsy. Don't let it get you down, please.
0: But I can't get my breath, Nick. I can't breathe.
5: Having locked Nick and Patsy in a soundproof, airtight vault and left them there to suffocate, Arnold is sure that he has removed all threat to himself in this new and heartless racket. And it does look as if Nick has met a problem that would tax even his cleverness to the utmost to solve. With only minutes left to live, how is Nick Carter going to free himself and Patsy from the death trap they are in? Listen tomorrow and find out. In the strange adventures of Nick Carter, Master Detective, Nick Carter is played by Lon Clark, Patsy by Helen Choate. The stories are written by Bob Arthur and David Cogan. Original music is played by Lou White. The entire production is under the direction of Jock McGregor.

0: Tomorrow night at the same time, listen to the further adventures of Nick Carter in the case entitled...
1: Kidnapped for Sale. Or Nick Carter and the Mystery of the Missing Babies.
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1: You're a private eye. That's your business. Anything else? That's for laughs. No laughs now, because you're working on a case, and the case happens to involve a little matter of murder. And there ain't no laughs in murder, despite the Broadway playwrights and arsenic and old lace. There just ain't no laughs in murder know-how. Your client is an insurance company that stands to lose 300,000 solid simoleons, and you're down at headquarters at the office of a good friend by name of Detective Lieutenant Louis Parker.
2: Frank Reed, wealthy manufacturer of dolls, senior partner in the firm of Reed and Carson, dead by reason of an infusion of bullets in the office of his factory on 23rd Street. Happened last night at 10 o'clock. Now, what's your interest, Peter Pan?
1: I've been hired by the insurance company, Louis.
2: What insurance company?
1: Samson Indemnity. Insured Frank Reed for $150,000. Double indemnity, which is $300,000 in case of accidental death.
2: Frank Reed's brother is beneficiary under that policy.
1: Correct. Gent by name, John Reed.
2: Quite a guy, this John Reed. Poet, dreamer, highly sophisticated hunk of nothing.
1: Look, Louis, this guy stands to pick up 300,000 big ones. Frank took out that policy only 4 days ago, paid one premium. The company's going to get stuck, and get stuck heavy.
2: Exactly why have you been hired, Pete?
1: Well, overall, to help solve this murder. But if it turns out that John Reed knocked off his brother, the company saves 300,000 bucks. So they hire a private eye. You know, sort of an investment.
2: All right, what do you want to know?
1: To coin a phrase, the facts, pal, the facts.
2: See, now, the doll factory's on 23rd. Office on the ground floor. Windows face out to an alley. Now, Frank Reed had an appointment with his partner for 10 o'clock yesterday evening. Private business conference. Windows were open, hot night. Partner gets there and she finds him...
1: She? Did you say she?
2: Oh, Sonny, where did you get to that? She, and a gorgeous one. Viola Carson, young, beautiful, skillful designer. Junior partner. Boy, is she...
1: Okay. So she gets there.
2: Yeah. When she gets there, according to her, the place shows signs of a terrific struggle. Frank Reed's on the floor, 3 bullets in him. That's her story. It's all we got is her story.
1: Anything else?
2: Yeah, the guy's dying. She revives him. He comes to for maybe a minute. He tells her, according to her, that someone came in through that office window, conked him from behind. That he tried to fight him off, and then the bullets came. See, he tried to write a note after his assailant left. Then this Frank Reed dies in her arms, and clutched in his hand is a note.
1: You got the note?
2: Yeah, right here. Yeah, take a look.
1: The cuff link is... That's the entire note, the cuff link is?
2: Yeah, that's right. The cuff link is. Notice the scrawl at the end there. His strength gave out. He was trying to tell us something, but Lord knows what.
1: Was he wearing cuff links?
2: Yeah, he was.
1: Any connection?
2: None that we can figure out. Petey... Why don't you go down there and look over, as they say, the scene of the crime? Factory's closed, but the office is open, and that gorgeous partner of his is there.
1: Well, you talked me into it, pal.
2: I'll join you there a little later.
1: Swell. By the way, Louis, any special suspects?
2: Well, if it wasn't some kind of ordinary holdup, the only ones with any interest is John Reed, this partner, Viola Carson, and then there's John Reed's wife, Linda. Oh, and a guy she's kind of stuck on, a dancer by the name of Salvatore Cortez. Here, let me rustle up some of the details for you. You see, this John Reed is married to a haughty, kind of high-type thing.
1: Twenty minutes later, you're in the ground floor office of a couple of doll manufacturers, Reed and Carson. The alley windows are open, but there's hardly a breath of air coming in. The walls are lined with shelves holding hundreds of dolls. All the same, the one type of doll they manufacture. There's a large desk, and that's cluttered with many papers, and on that, there's a doll, too, a sample of the one on the shelves. But seated at the desk is a real doll. She's wearing a man-tailored suit, but man-tailoring or no, this one's all woman. Blonde, blue-eyed, with soft rose-petal lips. She stands up, and the figure she displays adds a sparkling new interest to the matter at hand.
3: Yes? What is it, please?
1: Are you, Viola Carson?
3: Yes, I'm Miss Carson.
1: Miss Carson. That doesn't hurt either. You tell her who you are and why you're here, and she smiles and dimples and cooperates splendidly in the question and answer routine. She corroborates most of the facts that Lieutenant Parker gave you.
3: And that's about all I know, Mr. Chambers.
1: Did you read that note that he had in his hand?
3: Yes, I did. The cufflink is, and then a scrawl. He just couldn't complete it.
1: Any ideas on that?
3: No, sir. None.
1: I noticed that with that lovely blouse of yours that you wear cufflinks, too.
3: Yes, at the moment. I'm wearing cufflinks.
1: Now, you say you were to have a business conference with Frank Reed for 10 o'clock last night. Isn't that an unusual hour for business conferences?
3: Well, Mr. Chambers...
1: I wish you'd call me Pete.
3: Why?
1: Well, people I like them to call me Pete. And I like you, Viola.
3: Quick like that?
1: That's me, quick as a bunny.
3: Well, and we have the same natures. I'm rather precipitate in my likes and dislikes, too.
1: Well, how do you... precipitate with me.
3: I like you.
1: Well, then, before we start talking about cocktails and candlelight, let's get back to the detective and suspect routine. Shall we, Viola?
3: It's your party, Peter.
1: Now, about that unusual hour for a business conference.
3: Oh, there's nothing unusual about that. We frequently had conferences at that hour.
1: I see. Do you know Frank's brother, this John Reed?
3: I know him very well.
1: What kind of a guy?
3: Best I can express it. A character. You'd have to meet him to understand.
1: You know his wife?
3: Linda?
1: Well, that's her name, I think.
3: A spectacular brunette. Mm-hmm. And one I hope will never call you Pete.
1: Well, from what I hear, there's small chance. From what I hear, she's got a guy other than her husband, whom she loves to call by his first name.
3: Salvatore Cortez.
1: You know him, too?
3: He's a flamenco dancer at the Bongo Club. Aside from being a terrific dancer, he's... quite an inventive guy. It was he who originally gave Frank Reed the idea for this doll we make. This mama doll.
1: Oh, you mean Frank stole it and this guy bears a grudge,
3: oh,
1: huh?
3: Oh, no. He was well paid for his idea. There was no hard feeling between Frank Reed and Cortez.
1: Well, how about hard feeling between John Reed and Cortez?
3: None there either.
1: Well, from what I hear, this Cortez is real palsy-walsy with the guy's wife.
3: Well, you simply have to meet John Reed to understand that.
1: I intend to meet John Reed.
3: Look, Mr. Chambers. Peter. I have got to go now. You can pick this up with me any time you like. I'll be home most of this evening. My address is...
1: I know your address.
3: How?
1: From the police.
3: Oh, so... all right, then. Au revoir.
1: You'd have loved to have gone with her, but you've got work. You mess around looking the place over. You take a doll off the wall shelf and you handle it. Cute. Then you look the desk over. You pick up the doll on the desk. And suddenly it slips to the floor, and you stoop for it when... somebody with a pea shooter in the alley, and the target is you. A look out of the alley window shows you that whoever it is gone. Then the door opens.
2: That sounded like gunshot.
1: Well, it wasn't backfire, O'Bean.
2: Pro or con?
1: Meaning?
2: Were you doing the shooting, or were you being shot at?
1: Shot at.
2: Why?
1: I don't know. Maybe I was getting too nosy. Well, I think I'm through here. Hey, Louie, look. Do you think I can sort of steal this little doll and take it home with me, the one here on the desk?
2: What's with you and dolls?
1: Well...
2: This kind.
1: I got a little attachment for this one. It slipped from my hands. When I stooped for it, those shots came over my head. So this little one sort of saved my life.
2: Sure. Anytime you need a carriage or maybe a tricycle or something, just call on old Louie.
1: So Papa takes his mama doll back to the apartment. And there you shower, clean up, and then you're off again on the usual routine pitch, checking on all the principal characters. It's late when you finally get to John Reed's place, but they should be expecting you. You called and made an appointment.
3: Good evening, Mr. Chambers. I'm Mrs. Linda Reed.
1: Linda Reed. Tall, olive-skinned, and attractive. And she greets you with about as much enthusiasm as an Eskimo greets an ice cube in an igloo. She's wearing an off-the-shoulder evening gown tight to her figure. And she's got the kind of figure that a dress should be tight to.
3: Mr. Reed is in his study, napping.
1: Before you start fetching Mrs. Reed, a couple of questions, please.
3: Well, I'm in rather a hurry.
1: About Frank Reed, deceased. Was he married? Nobody's told me.
3: He was a widower. Two children, both grown, both living in Paris.
1: Did he have brothers and sisters?
3: Only John, my husband. He was the only brother. Only other relative, in fact.
1: Did they get along, John Reed and Brother Frank?
3: Well, let me put it this way. Frank adored John, as witnessed the life insurance policy in his favor. On the other hand, John absolutely abhorred Frank.
1: Abhorred? But why?
3: Because my husband abhors anything or anyone who is dull. And he found Frank a stuffy bore.
1: I see. Your husband is a poet of sorts, isn't he?
3: Well, let us say a writer.
1: Do you sell many things?
3: John? Oh, no, nothing commercial about any of John Reed's work.
1: Then where's the wherewithal come from?
3: Oh, Frank was always very kind. As I said, he adored John, actually admired his peculiarities. I'll fetch him now, if you please, Mr. Chambers.
1: She goes down a corridor and disappears. And you move about, looking things over in the well-furnished room when... And you start going in the direction of the shots. When a tall, blonde man with sleepy blue eyes comes toward you.
4: Are you the alleged detective?
1: Yes, yes, I suppose...
4: Chambers, isn't it?
1: Yes, right. Now, look, what was that
4: well,
1: noise?
4: I imagine you'd serve a better purpose in there. My study, gunplay, clues and whatnot, fingerprints...
1: Mrs. Reed! Mrs. Reed!
3: Oh, yes?
1: Those shots, what were they?
3: Somebody out there on the fire escape.
1: Well, did you see who it was?
3: No, and whoever it was is gone now. He ran down the fire escape.
1: Oh. Man or woman?
3: I couldn't tell. I saw somebody, but I couldn't tell.
1: Oh, that's too bad. Well, let's get out of the shooting gallery and go back out there and talk to your husband.
4: Well, have you two apprehended the misguided soul who attempted my murder?
1: What do you know about it, Mr. Reed? You are John Reed.
4: Yes, I am, and I know nothing about it. I was just opening my eyes from a delicious dream. As far as I know, it could have been my dear wife attempting the assassination of her beloved husband. I wouldn't put it past her. Notoriously poor shot, though.
3: Well, as long as we're all safe and sound, I'm a little late.
4: Oh, yes, of course. Off you go, my dear Linda, and my best to Mr. Cortez.
3: Good evening, then.
4: That was Salvatore Cortez I was referring to. My wife is quite enamored of him. A highball, Mr. Chambers?
1: No, thank you. Look, don't our modern poets indulge themselves in the ancient emotion of jealousy, Mr. Reed?
4: As they do, I suppose. And they do not. Speaking for myself, no jealousy. Oh, I should explain, of course, that my wife and I cordially detest one another.
1: I see.
4: And now that the howling clatter of pistols has subsided, I do wish you'd state your business, Mr. Chambers.
1: Well, sir, as you know, I represent the insurance company.
4: Yes,
1: and
4: they have some absurd idea that I murdered Frank in order to fall heir to $300,000. Well, sir, it's a pretty good idea at that. In time, I'm sure I'd have come around to thinking about it. But I didn't, that's final.
1: Any idea who did?
4: None whatever.
1: Any idea who just took pot shots at you?
4: Same answer.
1: I'll say this for you. You're amazingly unruffled.
4: Well, I'm a fatalist, Mr. Chambers. My philosophy is that of the ancient Indians. Predestination. To put it in modern and laconic terms, when my number is up, it is up. I'm always singularly free of worry.
1: Okay, let's change the subject. Now, your wife...
4: Ah, beautiful woman, isn't she?
1: Yeah, well, I mean your wife and this Salvatore Cortez.
4: Oh, great dancer, that young man. Performs at the Bongo Club. That's where she went.
1: No, no, no. What I mean is, what
4: Mr.
1: do you...
4: Mr. Chambers, your reaching and your attempt to be tactful. There's no reason for that. None whatever. If she's in love with him, just between you and me, I don't give one little toot in Hades. Now, if you please, a very good evening to you, sir.
1: Next stop, the Bongo Club. From there, you phone to Viola Carson that you'll see her later. And then you lap up some scotch at the bar, and you watch this Salvatore Cortez perform. The guy's dark, slender, and graceful, wrapped up in tight black pants and a white silk shirt and banging his heels against the floor like he's sending out Morse code messages. When he's through, he joins Linda at a secluded table, which turns out to be not so secluded because you sort of mosey over.
3: Chambers, really, this is too much.
4: Oh, you are the Mr. Chambers Mrs. Reed
1: now, look,
4: has been telling
1: look,
4: me...
1: Buster, for me, you don't have to make with that phony Spanish accent.
4: But I do not understand. I will not have you speak this way
1: on.
4: To me.
1: Come off it, will you, pal? I've done a little back-checking. Your name is Sam Cortland. You were born in Brooklyn. Now, how do we get it, straight or phony?
4: Okay, you get it straight, Mr. Sleuth. And straight is like this. Beat it.
1: Sonny... Unless you talk nice, I'm going to yank you up by your little lily-white shirt and maybe paste you up against that wall.
4: What do you want?
1: Just a little chatter.
3: Don't let him intimidate you, Salvatore.
1: The name is Sam. Didn't you hear me?
3: I know what his name is.
4: Okay, what do you want?
1: Answers to a couple of questions. Civil answers.
4: All right, let's have them.
1: You wear cufflinks?
4: Sometimes I do, sometimes I don't.
1: You wear cufflinks last night?
4: Last night, I don't remember. I don't remember putting it in my diary.
1: Oh, you're very funny. Next question. Where were you last night between 9:30 and 10?
4: In my apartment.
1: Can you prove that?
4: I don't have to, pal. If it doesn't suit you, you prove I wasn't.
1: You won't cooperate, huh?
4: Words of one syllable, no.
1: What am I wasting my time for?
4: That's your time. It's my time that you're wasting that bothers me.
1: You keep making with the crack, Sonny, and sooner or later, I'm going to rearrange that phony puss of yours.
3: Now, please, Mr. Chambers.
1: You grab a cab to Viola Carson's place. And a cute little hideaway she's got. Terrace and stuff. Exactly the spot for cocktails and candlelight. And she's most gracious.
3: Oh, won't you sit down, Peter? Is there anything new on Frank's death? Any clues? Any ideas?
1: Well, there is something beating around the back of my head, but I can't put my finger on it. It's a funny case. Somebody running around taking pot shots at everybody, even me.
3: Please, please sit down, Peter.
1: All right.
3: Ah, good. Wait, I'll take that doll off the chair. It's one of ours.
1: That's it?
3: What?
1: Sweetheart, I think I've got it. Where's your phone? You call down to Parker and you ask him to round up the entire cast of characters and bring them to your apartment. And there, with Parker's cops making a blue-coated semicircle in back of the principal's, you go to work with the two dolls. The one from Viola's place and the one you took off Frank Reed's desk.
2: And now Peter Chambers, the gentleman with the dolls, is not going to do an Edgar Bergen or a Paul Winchell. Peter Chambers is going to do a Peter Chambers.
1: Thank you, Lieutenant. Now, first, ladies and gentlemen, the regular doll. Listen, please. And now, the doll I took off Frank Reed's desk. Listen. You note the difference?
4: Mr. Chambers, if you're so set on playing with dolls, I have a suggestion.
2: Oh, shut up. Go write yourself a poem or something.
1: Just a minute, Louis. Louis, easy, Louis. Once more, ladies and gentlemen, the regular doll. Now, the doll from Frank Reed's desk. Now, there must be a reason for the vocal restriction of the second doll. There must be something jamming up the sound box.
2: Sure. This doll just says, ma, and the other says, ma, ma.
1: Hey, you know, you sound cute, Louis.
2: Oh, why don't you?
1: Now, let's get back to the unfinished note that Frank Reed wrote. The cufflink is, and then he passed out before he could finish it. Now, let's figure it this way. There was a tussle. He tore off his assailant's cufflink, and he put it somewhere. And he tried to write out a note as to just where he did put it, so that the killer would be identified. Now, it's my hunch that it's in the innards of this doll. So, I unscrew the head. I dig in, like so. And I come up with a cufflink with initials SC. SC for Salvatore Cortez, or even for Sammy Cortland.
2: What about that, Sammy?
5: Why, I never saw it.
1: You get the picture, Louie? You see, this Brooklyn tamale bumps off Frank Reed. So John Reed latches on to $300,000. Then he's going to bump John, which explains the shooting off that fire escape. So then dear old Linda latches on to the said $300,000, and then Linda and Salvatore...
5: Linda, she talked me into it.
3: That's a lie. It was all his idea.
5: We were going to get married, Linda and I, but it was her idea. She talked me into it.
3: It's just the reverse. He talked me into it.
2: I don't care who talked, who into what. Just keep on talking, Mr. Flamenco
1: Dancer. Just a minute, Louie. Just a minute. Look, Sal, what about me? Why should I be part of your private shooting gallery?
5: Well, all right. After I got out of there, I realized my cufflink was missing. Then the place was lousy with cops, and I couldn't go back. But after a day, I knew they didn't have it.
1: How'd you know?
5: Well, it had my initials on it. As long as I wasn't arrested, I knew they didn't have it.
1: And then?
5: The day I came back for it, you were in the office. I saw you with that doll in your hands. And I heard it, as you said, vocally restricted. And I knew where that cufflink was. I've had experience with dolls. The idea for this type doll was mine. I used my gun. You dropped in time.
2: Okay, you two. Let's go.
1: And so Parker links up with his culprits and heads for downtown. And you link up with the lovely Viola Carson and head for cocktails and candlelight.
0: And there you've had Crime and Peter Chambers. Dane Clark was starred as Peter Chambers. Crime and Peter Chambers was created and written by Henry Kane. Others in the cast were Bill Zuckert, heard as Lieutenant Parker, Bill Griffiths as John Reed, and Leslie Wood as Viola. It was directed by Fred Way. This is Fred Collins inviting you to tune in next week, same time, same station, for Dane Clark in Crime and Peter Chambers.

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1: A respectable doctor, a mysterious stranger, and a terrifying secret that defies explanation. 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

0: names of Humphrey Bogart and Lauren Bacall bring you Bold Venture and a tale of mystery and intrigue.
1: Sailor, let go of the wheel for a minute.
2: Why?
1: So you can pinch me.
2: What else could a girl ask for? Happy slave?
1: When I die, this is the way I want to live.
2: Yeah. The two of us on your boat, sailing the Caribbean Sea. Southern wind kissing your cheek. Me pinching you.
1: Who's talking about that?
2: There's something else to talk about?
1: Yeah. Fish.
2: Okay. What'll we discuss? Guppies or flounders?
1: Look at him, sailor. Did you ever in your life see a beauty like that? That marlin, what a beauty. What a fight he gave me. Must weigh 300 pounds.
2: 300 pounds? How come I can lift him? And with one hand?
1: What do I know about the talents of weightlifters? I tell you, that marlin... Hey!
2: See what happens when you talk like that? Even boat motors can't take it. They start to die.
1: Well, I don't understand it. She's been running like a dream. Here, grab the wheel, sailor. I'll take a look.
2: What's wrong, Slade?
3: Sounds like dirt in the fuel line. Choke it, sailor. Give it a choke.
2: Think you can nurse it along till we get back to Havana?
3: No, I'll have to clean it out.
2: Maybe we can get some help.
3: Sure, we just dip a chubby little hand into the sea and bring up a mermaid mechanic.
2: We could do that. Or we could hail that ketch drifting off our port bow in the cove there.
3: What?
2: I can make out her name. Golden Swan. What do you say, Slade? Shall I hail her?
3: In between chokes, sailor. Who knows? She might lay an egg with a clean fuel line in it.
2: Ahoy! Golden Swan, ahoy! Ahoy! You try, Slate. My siren call isn't doing anything to them.
3: Roll up the cuffs on your jeans. Show an ankle. That'll get them.
2: Golden Swan, ahoy! It didn't work, Slate, and I rolled up both cuffs.
1: Here, watch me.
3: Ahoy, Golden Swan, ahoy!
1: Hey, that's funny. There's no one on deck, not a sign of movement.
2: After you roll down your pants leg, what do we do?
1: We board her. They don't treat me like that.
2: Hold my hand, Slate. I've never walked through a ghost ship before.
1: Eerie, isn't it?
2: The other hand. This one's got a stalk of celery stuffed with Roquefort I swiped off the captain's table.
1: Catch riding off an uncharted key without a soul aboard. Who's going to miss a stalk of celery?
2: The way that table was set, like a banquet. Hors d'oeuvres, chicken under glass. Who walks away from things like that?
1: Not you, baby. Enjoy your chicken sandwich?
2: Yummy.
1: I don't understand it. Not even a dead man aboard.
2: He's complaining.
1: Come on, sailor. There's something about a deserted ship that brings out the lonely in me.
2: Maybe we could tow her back. Finders keepers, you know.
1: No, I don't want her. She's too rich for my blood. Come on.

0: My boy.
1: Cut it out, will you?
0: Oh, now, Johnny boy. Oh, lad, don't take it to heart.
1: Try it, Captain. Pick yourself a palm tree, lean against it, and enjoy the night. Just leave me alone.
0: You don't like me. Captain Carey isn't good enough for you. He talks too loud. His hands aren't soft and pink like yours, eh? Now, let me tell you, Johnny, lad.
1: Yeah, all right. Forget it.
0: Forget it, Johnny says to me. No, I can't do that. No, boy. Something like you and me he's got. It's something Captain Carey's been looking for. A long time looking for.
1: Look, Captain, maybe there's another way.
0: Yes, indeed, there is. But I have to tell you, John boy, I'm not happy with you. And by this time now, your wife is supposed to be dead. You promised, lad. Hey, what's your wife doing now, Johnny?
1: In her hotel room, I guess, sleeping. Margaret likes to sleep.
0: Margaret Norman, a sleeper. In a fancy hotel room on silken sheets, I'd say. Why didn't your wife show up today? Why didn't you bring her to the Golden Swan?
1: I told you, she was tired. She didn't want to look at it.
0: Didn't want to look at it, the lad says to me. So we had to hide the boat till another time. Kill her another time at another place.
1: Now look, Captain,
0: please. And the thing I don't like, those people who boarded my ship.
1: Well, they looked, they went away.
0: Aye, they looked and they went away. Then other boats came and tried to find the Golden Swan. Yeah, lucky we are to have found this cove to hide her. Calm water, she'll just drift there. And lucky we are.
1: Yeah, we're lucky fellas.
0: Yes, indeed we are. To have such confidence, you and me, each in the other. Yeah, we're fortunate. Now, the final item, lad. Here.
1: What do I want with a gun?
0: Why, lad, but for a thing. Kill your wife with it.
1: You're crazy.
0: Be I now? Go on, take it. Hey, take it home with you, John.
1: You're going to sit here and wait?
0: Oh, lad, you're such a child. Listen, John, two people came to my boat today in a power cruiser. Its name I saw was Bold Venture through my glasses. And I must seek them out. Tell them how lucky they are still alive. Tell them it might not be so the next time.
2: Come on, sailor. We're not making a dent in the brain of the inspector of police.
3: Oh, don't grow impatient, senor. My brain is your brain. Make dents to your heart's content.
4: Your brain is his brain, huh, policeman? That explains why Slate's been suspicious of me ever since we came off that catch. He can't believe that all I swipe is a chicken sandwich.
3: Yeah, that's why.
5: You have brought to me, perhaps, a slice of this chicken? What was it? White meat or dark meat?
2: Eat your heart out, kid. It was with pickle relish.
5: It is not that I have a tooth for chicken, senor. It is only that this would be a slice of evidence that you indeed saw a ghost ship. The Golden Swan, you called her?
4: Because it was the name painted on her transom in big gold letters. What would you have called her?
5: And you did not tow this ghostly ghost ship in?
2: We told you why. A fuel line was fouled up.
5: In the approximate hour that you have been here, you two, I've had my harbor police combing the waters.
4: You're going to say all they came up with was sea dandruff.
5: I would if I could have thought of it. I was going to say my harbor police found no trace of a catch, the Golden Swan.
2: Maybe she drifted out to sea. She was there, LaSalle. We walked her deck, spied into her cabin.
5: I think you do not need police, senor y senorita. I think you need a psychiatrist. Let me recommend mine. Here, his card.
4: He's good, huh?
5: For people who see ghost ships, he's a dilly? Si, a dilly. Amuse yourselves, amigos. And please, stay away from me. I've got enough crazy already. Go away.
4: Longer are we going to have to wait?
2: How do I know?
4: Just seems to me that the registry office ought to have a better system. What do they do? File data about ghost ships on ectoplasm?
2: What are you so impatient about? Here comes Senor Mercado now.
6: My apologies, Senor Shannon. Senorita Duval, I have kept you waiting too long.
2: What did you find out about the Golden Swan?
6: The Golden Swan, owned and capitan by one Capitan Carey. And, Senor, I whisper this in your ear of this Capitan Carey. Bad. Nothing but bad suspicion there has been of him.
2: Like what?
6: Two ships of the Capitan blew up in port. One in Macau, another in Montevideo. Insurance was collected. However, the two words have been whispered.
4: What two words?
6: Skull and doggery.
2: That goes without saying. Now, about the Golden Swan.
5: Of this, I know nothing. It has not been reported in these waters. That is all I can tell you.
2: That's enough. Come on, sailor. Sailor, how come a ship we saw and the cops didn't see and has never reported and...
7: Which way to the registry, mate?
2: Oh, in there.
7: Hey, don't I know you?
2: Yeah, what makes you think you do?
7: Sure I know you, lad. A shipmate once on the Golden Swan.
2: Oh, the Golden Swan, huh? When were we shipmates?
7: Oh, that old death ship, the Golden Swan. You see her again, mate. Keep away from her. Take it from an old shipmate.
2: You trying to tell me something, old shipmate of mine?
7: I said it.
2: Now look, Buster.
7: My boy. Remember the old days? Old me, handy with the shiv, the knife and the ribs? Sure you remember. So remember about the swan. Keep away from her. Goodbye, my boy.
4: It's been a happy day, hasn't it, Slate?
2: Yeah, it makes me tingle when an old salt points a shiv at me.
4: All he did was carve his initials in your pea jacket.
2: Yeah, but on the lapel.
4: Let's leave it like that, huh, Slate? Like two ordinary people living a humdrum existence.
2: How come we see things no one else does, sailor? How can complete strangers stick knives into us?
4: We're talented. I'll get it.
2: I'll get it. Grab your darning needle. Start being humdrum. Shannon's place. Slate Shannon speaking.
8: Mercado speaking. I know something, senor.
2: Goody. It's been a nice chat. Goodbye.
8: I know that only this minute my mouth is talking to a lady. A lady of fragrance who wished to buy the catch Golden Swan. She wanted to know if the title was clear.
2: What lady? Where?
8: The Senora Margaret Norman at the Palace Hotel. Her perfume was...
2: Put up your thimble, sailor. We're calling on a lady of fragrance.
7: I'm telling you, mister, you can't go in there. That's Mrs. Norman's suite, and she...
2: Yeah, I know. She left orders not to be disturbed.
7: So make a snappy right turn, walk down the hall, turn right, turn left, and then you go through the door to the... Did you say something, miss?
4: No. It was the man on this $5 bill talking. Have you ever noticed what a real old chatterbox he is?
7: Well, what do you know? Mrs. Norman left the door unlocked. Thanks a lot, chums.
2: Mrs. Norman. Try the bedroom, sailor.
4: All right. Mrs. Norman, I'm sorry to wake you up like this, but... Slate, come here, quick.
2: What's the matter?
4: Look at her. She's been shot.
2: Huh. The one person who could have given us an answer, sailor. Something tells me that's why it happened to her. That's why she's dead.

0: tired.
1: Por favor, Señor Slate. I have come to ask questions, not to hear music.
2: King Moses answered all your questions, Inspector LaSalle.
3: Rhymed them, too.
0: Thank you, Miss Sailor. However, in the case of a lady who has been murdered, it is not always easy.
3: I think you did very well.
1: My father before me, Señor LaSalle Sr., who was also of the police, took me upon his knees and told me that on certain days, the career of the police is sometimes for the birds.
0: I can make up a song about a bird, Señor LaSalle. I will give it to you.
1: No, por favor, no.
2: Have you figured out a motive for this killing, LaSalle?
1: Sí. The person who killed Señora Norman was a thief. The Señor Norman revealed that jewelry of great value is unaccounted for. Therefore, missing.
2: So, there's a Señor Norman. What about him?
1: If you are being evil, Shannon, to think that he killed his wife, the answer is impossible.
2: Her husband doesn't have a trigger finger?
1: Two of them. However, he is accounted for at the time of the murder. Too far away from the scene of the crime. Discussing business with a Señor Capitan Carey. We checked with this Capitan Carey.
3: Captain Carey. Now, that's a name that brings back a memory.
2: Just for the record, LaSalle, what does this Carey look like?
1: Heavy set, big all over. This way and this way. Beaten with the weather. Not too much hair. But down to his knuckles with tattoos.
2: Something tells me I've seen those knuckles clutching a knife. Think your minions can find him again?
1: It is important to do so, Señor.
2: Yeah, it's important, and I'll help. The captain was Norman's alibi. Let's see how much Norman will cover for the captain.

0: is it?
1: Blake Shannon, Mr. Norman, with a friend.
2: That's telling him.
0: Go away, get out.
1: That's no way to talk, Mr. Norman.
3: I told you, get out.
1: Inside, Mr. Norman.
3: What do you want with me? You're working with the police?
2: Mr. Norman. This is Slate's private project.
3: Well, I told them I didn't kill her. I didn't kill Margaret, and I don't know who did. A beating won't make me know either.
1: You don't understand, kid. That's not the project. All I want from you is an old shipmate of mine, Captain Carey.
3: Captain Carey? All I know about him is he owns the catch I wanted my wife to buy for me. That's what we were talking about on the other side of Havana when Margaret was murdered.
1: And you wouldn't remember where that is?
3: No. Not even if you...
1: I know. Not even if I beat you. You're in for a disappointment, kid. I'm not going to beat you. Let's go, sailor.
4: I admire you, John Boy. I do indeed.
3: Thanks. I kill my wife, rob her. I get admiration from a guy like you.
4: Oh, but a drop in the bucket, these gems, compared with all your wife's wealth, eh, my boy? The money you figure to get?
5: Yes, scads and scads of it.
3: One thing, Captain. It's going to take a little while for Margaret's will to be probated, for her estate to be transferred to me.
4: I should get restless waiting, John Boy. I have what I need, this jewelry.
3: What are you talking about?
4: An idea of something worthy, lad. I don't trust you, Johnny. A thief who kills a woman is never trusted, didn't you know?
3: Hey, now look. Look.
4: Hey, now look, John says to me. Yeah, eventually the police will get onto you. And you'll be naming me. Won't you, boy?
3: No, Captain, no.
4: It has to happen, John. Oh! Sleep, lad. While it happens to you. Adrift in the Golden Swan. Dead. In time, you will explode.
1: Come on, sailor, on your feet.
2: Slate, we've already looked in every waterfront hole in Havana for Captain Carey. How far can you go on a crummy vendetta?
1: Till one of us drops, me or him.
2: Well, you take it alone this time, Slate. I'll stay here at the hotel to rest my weary jeans. I'll get it. Shannon's place, Sailor Duval.
6: Inspector LaSalle, senorita. We have found Captain Carey.
2: Don't you lay a finger to him. He's Slate's. It's LaSalle. He's found your boy.
1: Hey, give me that phone. Where? Where is he, LaSalle?
6: In my office. He laughs in my face and tells me how he does not know where is Senor Johnny Norman. He says...
1: Maybe he'll tell me, LaSalle. Just hold him there. Bye, sailor.
2: You kidding? I'm going with you.
1: LaSalle, all I need is 10 minutes alone with him. We fellows of the sea have a language all our own.
6: And in this language you will bring me the whereabouts of Johnny Norman?
1: That too.
6: I have just put a new grass rug on the floor in that room where he is. Be nice to it.
1: Maybe I can get him to wear it for a skirt.
4: Well, if it isn't the sailor boy, Slate Shannon. You come to help an old shipmate in distress?
5: Yeah.
1: It helps, doesn't it, Carey?
4: It clears the head. You're the man to my liking, Shannon. None of that lily-fingered laddie.
1: That shiv, where'd you point it, Carey?
5: Here? No, a little higher. Nearer the heart.
1: You're sharper with the knife, shipmate. You unconscious, Carey? If you are, I'll... hate myself in the morning.
5: Hey, what makes your blood boil so, lad? What is it your brain's drooling for?
1: I already got what I want. But I'm running an errand for a policeman. They want Norman. They want a murderer.
5: All right, they can have him. I'm weary of the lad.
1: Where?
5: On the Golden Swan, 2 miles off of Dugo Key. Is there anything else your seaman's heart needs?
1: Now that you mention it. So I'll hate myself in the morning.
2: Now you really ought to check with your psychiatrist, Inspector LaSalle. You're walking on the deck of a ghost ship. Do you believe it?
3: Si, I believe it.
1: Okay, Captain. Where's the cargo? What'd you do with Johnny Norman?
4: Ah, he's living the good life, lad, in my cabin. Here. When I left, the boy was learning a sad sea chanty and singing it for his poor dead widow. Hey, it's in here. Now, John, boy. Now, John, what are you doing lying on the floor, boy?
6: Senor Norman is dead from a large caliber bullet.
1: Is that what you do when you get tired of a buddy, Captain? Give him large caliber bullets?
4: I tell you, Slate boy, I don't know what happened to him. I'm as surprised as anyone here.
2: I'm not surprised.
4: The thing's mysterious aboard my ship. Take the dead boy and let's leave it.
1: Well, what's your hurry, Captain?
4: Well, it's my ship. I said get off it.
2: You know, Slate, the captain didn't want to come out to the ship in the first place. I wonder why.
1: Yeah, a fellow might think the ship was going to blow up in his face.
6: What are you saying, Shannon?
1: Our captain boy's got a history. Rumor has it he time-bombed two ships. One in Macau, one in Montevideo.
6: That is an interesting...
0: Slate, watch him.
4: I've already got it, dear girl. My gun, waiting for me in my desk drawer.
6: The same one with which you killed Senor Norman?
4: You'll never know. Don't be a fool, you know, but I will. You... Oh, Shannon, help me.
1: Yeah. Hold him, LaSalle.
4: You're a fool, policeman. Get off my arm.
1: He'll do that. Did he get you, LaSalle?
6: Hey, see... Here in my shoulder. Finish it for me, Slate.
1: Now don't stand there, sailor. Give LaSalle a hand.
2: Here, put your arm around me.
6: Gracias.
2: Sit down here.
1: On your feet, Captain. Come on your feet.
4: We've got to get off the boat, lad.
1: Yeah, how much time do we have, Carrie?
4: I don't know. Not much. None, maybe. I think we should get off the boat, lad.
1: Now, just take it easy. I want to give LaSalle your confession. Who killed Mrs. Norman?
4: John Boy did it. I swear it.
1: Did you help him?
4: We'd better get off the boat.
1: John wanted his wife to buy him this boat. He was going to show it to her, wasn't he? Then somehow he'd leave her alone on it, and it'd go off. Is that why we saw the Golden Swan floating around, Captain?
4: I'm warning you, lad. Off the boat.
1: Where's the time bomb hidden?
4: It's going to go off soon.
1: Who killed Johnny?
4: I'll tell you ashore, lad.
1: Uh-uh. I want a confession. Sailor's my witness.
2: Aye. LaSalle's fainted, Slate.
1: Got a cigarette, sailor?
2: Sure. I'll light it for you. Here.
1: Thanks.
2: Slate, what's all this business about we're going to get blown up?
1: That's a trick the captain has.
4: Listen. The bomb's in the hold. An alarm clock wired to dynamite, strung to the ceiling, a little aft of the engine.
2: Well, that's a nice place.
1: Very.
4: Hey, get it for the love of me.
1: Oh, there's lots of time.
4: No, lad, there isn't. There's 10 sticks of dynamite.
1: Who killed Johnny?
4: Get the bomb.
1: Who killed him?
4: I did.
1: Let's go, Captain. Get the bomb.
4: We'll be too late. It'll blow up.
2: Make him hurry, sir.
1: Come on.
4: There it is.
1: Get it. Tear out the wires, Captain.
4: Yes. It's done.
2: Yeah, me too.
1: Sailor.
2: Uh-huh.
1: If I ever get brave like that again... Wire me to 10 sticks of dynamite and set me off for 10 o'clock.

0: Slade?
1: Yeah?
0: I just got a call from the hospital. The cell's going to be all right.
1: Oh, that's fine. Sailor, take a walk on the beach?
0: Uh-uh, not tonight.
1: Oh, this is a new sailor. What makes tonight different?
0: Who needs walking on the beach?
1: Okay, bye.
0: Bye? Where are you going?
1: I got a standing date with a hat check girl at the El Nido. We walk together between hats.
0: That's nice. Bye. Well, aren't you going?
1: Come here. You just want to be begged, don't you? Bye, sailor.
0: Slade! Slade, come back here. Check your hat, mister. Check your hat. Oh, Slade, you weren't going to leave me, were you?
1: Check this beret, sailor. Your floor show's great.
2: And so our two stars, Humphrey Bogart and Lauren Bacall, have brought to a close our latest Bold Venture story. Special music was composed and conducted by David Rose. May we invite you to listen again next week at this time for another exciting adventure starring Humphrey Bogart and Lauren Bacall together in Bold Venture.

0: Suspense, which is heard on Thursday nights at this hour, is taking its customary summer holiday. Suspense returns to the air 3 weeks from now on Thursday, August 31st.
1: Ladies and gentlemen, a $5,000 reward will be offered each week on the program immediately following this announcement.
2: You out there, you who think you've committed the perfect crime, the perfect murder, that there are no clues, no witnesses, that your identity is unknown, listen.
3: Somebody knows.
2: 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Yes?
3: Somebody.

The Columbia Broadcasting System presents Somebody Knows, a program conceived in the public interest, dedicated to aiding the forces of law and order in the solution of this nation's

0: Ladies and gentlemen, we're going to recreate for you tonight all the known facts in an actual unsolved murder. Somewhere, someone among you's had contact with the killer or killers. Someone whose identity need never be known has seen evidence or possesses information that can lead to the solution of this crime.
1: In the public interest, the Columbia Broadcasting System offers a $5,000 reward for information leading to the arrest and conviction of the killer in this unsolved murder.
0: We ask you then to please listen carefully, for you may be the one to win this reward.
2: Somebody knows.
0: It may be you. And now we open the files on one of this nation's unsolved murders. It's homicide file number HF12342 of the Boston, Massachusetts Police Department. The unsolved murder of Samuel I. Parris. It is approximately 3:30 p.m. Saturday, April 3rd, 1948. At 54 Jones Avenue in the Dorchester District of Boston, Massachusetts, Samuel I. Parris, a taxi driver, is preparing to leave home to go to work.
3: Don't forget a clean handkerchief, Sammy.
4: Okay, honey, okay.
3: You're feeling happy today, aren't you, Sammy?
4: Can you give me a good, for instance, why I shouldn't with you around?
3: I wouldn't even try. Now, look, Sammy, be sure and have a good dinner.
4: Yeah, sure.
3: You work a long shift, and I want you to eat well.
4: All right.
3: And be sure to wear your heavy jacket. You can't tell about these spring nights, and I don't want you catching cold.
4: Okay, honey, okay. You know, I thought we only had three kids, but as far as you're concerned, I guess I'm the fourth. Goodbye, dear.
3: Goodbye, Sammy. Take care of yourself.
4: Don't worry. Oh, kiss the kids for me, huh? And, Mrs. Parris, you know something? Better save a couple for me when I get home.
3: Oh, Sammy.
4: So long, honey.
0: The time is approximately 10:45 p.m., Saturday, April 3rd, 1948. Cab number 702 of the Independent Taxi Cab Operators Association is speeding along quiet residential Norfolk Avenue in the Roxbury district of Boston, Massachusetts. Suddenly it swerves toward the curb, smashes into the rear of a parked car, and comes to a stop on the sidewalk.

0: At the same moment, in the home of Fred Lutfi, 177 Norfolk Avenue in Roxbury, a game of whist is in progress. The players are Mr. Lutfi, his wife, Jean, his mother, and his sister, Mrs. Barbara Darien of 12 Rutland Street, South End, who is visiting him.
1: Oh, Fred, now you should have known better than that.
2: Oh, well, I always say this game is more luck than skill, Barbara.
3: Oh, now, Fred.
1: Oh, he's only jealous, Jean. Maybe someday he...
2: Hey.
3: Now, what was that?
2: Oh, sounds like a couple of women drivers tangling bumpers somewhere.
1: Mm.
2: Whose deal is it?
1: Oh, mine, I guess. Though I don't mind telling you, young man, that I consider your remarks about women drivers as being highly... Now, I wonder...
3: What, Barbara?
1: My car's parked out in front. Do you think it's possible that... Maybe I better look out the window.
4: What is my car?
2: It is?
3: Your car, Barbara?
1: Yes. That taxi cab must have hit it. Look, the cab's still on the sidewalk with its lights on.
3: Yes.
1: And the driver is somebody's running away down the street.
2: How do you like that?
1: A hit and run.
2: Hey, look, let's get out there, huh?
3: Now, be careful, Fred. Don't get into any trouble.
1: Look! Oh, he's practically ruined the rear end of my car. Shoved it way down the street.
2: Don't worry, Barbara. The cab company will take care of it.
1: Oh.
2: Hey, wait a minute. It wasn't the driver who... Look at him. Sleeping at the wheel. Must be drunk or something. Now, look, Mac, what was the idea of driving like a lunatic? Don't you know that you... That...
4: What is it, Fred? What's the...
2: This man. The driver, I think he's... Jenny! Jenny, you better call the police!
0: It is approximately 10:50 p.m., Saturday, April 3rd, 1948. At the dispatcher's desk on the 7th floor of police headquarters in Boston, Massachusetts.
5: Dispatcher.
6: I want to report some trouble.
5: What kind of trouble, ma'am?
6: A cab. It ran into my sister's car and then onto the sidewalk in the front of our place. It's there now. Something's wrong with the driver.
5: What's the address, please?
6: It's 177 Norfolk Avenue in Roxbury.
5: 177 Norfolk.
6: Yes.
5: And your name? All right, Mrs. Lefty. Thanks for your notifying us. We'll have some men right over there.
0: The dispatcher takes a quick look at the lighted control board in front of him, notes the disposition of cars in the Roxbury district, and picks up his hand microphone set.
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7: 90.
5: Taxicab has jumped curb on Norfolk Avenue near Shirley Street. 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
7: 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On our way.
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0: Within a minute or two, car 90 arrives at the scene of the crash. The police officers make a quick check of the driver, who is still slumped over the wheel. Then they put in a call for an ambulance. While waiting for it to arrive, they talk with Mr. Lutfi and Mrs. Darien.
8: You didn't touch the driver. He was like that when you first saw him, huh?
2: Yeah, that's right, officer. He slumped over the wheel just like that. You know, at first we thought he might be drunk or something, and then... Well, my wife called you.
9: There's a tab of $1.60 on the meter. It's still running. Must have had a fare. Was anyone else in that cab?
1: No, there wasn't anyone else. Oh, wait a minute. I did see someone running down the street.
9: Yeah?
1: It was just as I looked out the window. I saw him turn down Shirley Street.
8: Could you identify him?
1: Oh, no. No, I don't think so.
8: Yeah.
1: All I could tell was that he seemed young. He had dark clothes on. No, I'm sure I couldn't.
8: Ambulance. Yeah, did you get the driver's name for the identification card?
9: It's Paris. Samuel I. Paris, 54 Jones Avenue, Dorchester.
8: Okay, be sure to give it to him, huh? All right, folks, stand back now, will you? Stand back, please. Let the ambulance approach the police.
0: The ambulance rushes the cab driver to the Boston City Hospital, where he's examined immediately upon arrival.
10: Dead. Probably cardiac failure. Natural causes. Better remove him to the morgue.
0: The body of Samuel I. Paris is then removed to the Southern Mortuary, an annex of Boston City Hospital. His widow, Mrs. Rachel Paris, and his three children are informed of the tragedy. Then, some 12 hours later, the autopsy is required by law, is performed by Dr. Richard Ford, Associate Medical Examiner of Suffolk County.
11: Too bad the law makes you waste your time this way, Dr. Ford.
2: Well, investigating the causes of death or life is never a waste of time. Mm.
12: You'd better learn that before you complete your internship.
11: I know how you feel about that, Dr. Ford. What's to be learned about causes of death in a routine autopsy like this one, for instance?
12: You never can tell. It's always possible to... There. It's always possible to uncover a murder.
11: Murder? But... Dr. Ford.
12: Yes, it's a small caliber bullet. Penetrated under the right ear and lodged beneath the left ear after piercing the brain. We'd better notify the superintendent of police.
13: In just a moment, we'll continue with homicide file number HF12342 of the Boston, Massachusetts Police Department. The unsolved murder of Samuel I. Paris.
14: Do you have something around the house that needs fixing, or are you planning to take on a new employee? Contact your local state employment office and ask for a physically handicapped worker. Through your state rehabilitation agency and the Veterans Administration, men and women who have physical impairments have been trained in new and special skills. It's good business to hire physically handicapped workers. They'll do a good job for you. Now back to Somebody Knows and a true case history of an actual murder.
0: Now, ladies and gentlemen, we'll continue with the rest of the factual information concerning file number HF12342 from the records of the Boston, Massachusetts Police Department. The unsolved murder of Samuel I. Paris.
13: Remember, $5,000 will be paid for information leading to the arrest and conviction of his killer.

0: with the disclosure that the death of Samuel I. Parris was caused by the firing of a bullet into his head, Superintendent of Police Edward W. Fallon orders an immediate, all-out effort to apprehend his killer. A detail of patrolmen makes a house-to-house canvass of the Norfolk Avenue, Shirley Street area, questioning residents, seeking clues to the slayer. Thomas Del Tolfo of 164 Norfolk Avenue tells them,
1: "When I heard the crash, I looked out of my window. Saw a man get out of the rear of the cab. Well, he was wearing a sweater, or maybe a short coat. I think he had a gray soft hat. Well, he looked young to me. I thought at first the cabbie had a blowout and the fare was leaving."
0: Bus driver James Spillane of 22 Bigson Street, Dorchester, tells the police,
2: "It was about 10 to 11 Saturday night. That was April 3rd. And I pick up this passenger at Shirley Street in Massachusetts Avenue. I remember him pretty clear. He's about 19 years old. He's maybe 5'8". He's got blonde hair and he was built kind of thin. He was wearing a gabardine coat. No hat. He got off at the Northampton elevated station. It's about 11:05.
0: Police ballistician Edward J. Culkin reports,
3: "The bullet that killed Parris was .22 caliber, from a short shell, fired from a target pistol or an old or foreign gun. The murder weapon will be easily identifiable once we have it in our possession."
0: Out of the welter of reports finding their way to Superintendent Fallon's desk, a number of pertinent facts come to light. Facts that enable the police to reconstruct the last hour and 45 minutes of Samuel Parris's life. Now, this is their reconstruction of the crime. Please listen carefully. It is 9 p.m., Saturday, August 3rd, 1948. Cab 702, with driver Samuel Parris at the wheel, is parked at the stand on Tremont Street in front of the Parker House. A man and a woman enter the cab and give him an address.
1: "Okay, sir."
0: Somewhere in the vicinity of North Station, his two passengers leave the cab, and Samuel Parris heads back in a southwesterly direction. Then at approximately 10 o'clock, he parks at the cab stand at Washington and Neyland Streets, and almost immediately picks up a sailor and a girl as passengers and drives them downtown. Then at 10:15 p.m., he's returning from this trip when he stops for a signal light on Tremont Street at Park. And another cab, driven by Harry Pitchell of 53 Ellington Street, Dorchester, pulls up alongside.
4: "Hi, Sammy."
1: "Hey, Harry. How goes it?"
4: "Same as usual. What about you?"
1: Could be better, could be worse. I ain't kicking."
4: "That's Sammy Parris, all right. Don't you ever kick?"
1: "What's the kick? Got my health, I'm working, they still need cabs in Boston, I'm happy."
4: "Okay, pal, I won't argue. See you."
1: "Yeah, sure thing, Harry."
0: As the lights change, Samuel Parris drives back toward the cab stand at Washington and Neyland Streets. It is approximately 10:20 as he pulls in and stops. Then, at about 10:25, the door of his cab opens and a man gets in.
1: "Yeah, sure thing, mister."
0: Samuel Parris drives south on Neyland to Albany Street, then turns west in the direction of Roxbury. When he finally reaches Hampton Street, he turns again, and then onto Norfolk Avenue. Somewhere along the way, he suddenly feels the cold muzzle of a gun pressing against his neck below his right ear.
5: "All right, Hackie, that's a gun you feel."
1: "What? What is this, Mac, a stick-up?"
5: "What else?"
1: "Look, I got no dough on me. You should have better sense than to pick on a hacky who's out..." "But I'm telling you,
5: Shut up.
1: Okay, Mac, okay. What am I supposed to do now?"
5: "Just keep driving, I'll tell you what. Just keep driving."
1: "Okay, you're the boss."
0: Samuel Parris keeps driving down Norfolk Avenue. He's calm, alert. He slips his wristwatch far up his left sleeve, hoping it might go unnoticed. He tries to figure some way out. Then an idea comes to him.
5: "Hey, what do you think you're doing?"
1: "Well, maybe I'm in a hurry to get this over with."
5: "Slow down! Slow down in here, I'll blow your lousy brains out. Now, slow down!"
1: "Okay, Mac. Okay!"
5: "Dave, what are you doing? You what?

0: It is now the day following the murder of Samuel I. Parris. A car is speeding down a highway in Dedham near the Westwood town line. Four youths are inside. The driver is weaving recklessly in and out of traffic. A dozen times, accidents are only narrowly averted. Finally, a pursuing police car forces them over to the curb.
1: All right, step out. Keep your hands up. Come on. Get a move on. Out. All of you, out. Better frisk him. Between hit and run and a stolen car, anything's liable to show up. Stand still, you. Just keep those hands up.
2: Hey, something did show up. This.
1: Yeah. Looks like .22 caliber.
2: It is. Isn't that the caliber that got the cabbie over in Roxbury last night?
1: Yeah. And that's where this car was reported stolen. Got a hunch the boys at Roxbury are going to be pretty happy to see these four punks.
0: The four youths are turned over to the police at the Roxbury Division. They're questioned thoroughly. The .22 caliber pistol found on one of them is given to ballistics for checking. Then, sometime later, the police issue a statement.
3: Ballistics reports that the .22 caliber pistol is not the one used in the Parris murder. Our questioning has convinced us that these four youths have no connection with that case.
0: The investigation into the murder of Samuel Parris continues unabated as the entire city of Boston is aroused. Voices of anger and protest are raised in the city council, in veterans' organizations. The cab drivers of Boston have their own way of showing their feelings about this case.
4: Thanks for the tip, mister. It's going to the widow and kids of Sammy Parris.
0: The search for the slim, blonde youth seen boarding the bus at Massachusetts and Shirley goes on unrelentingly. In his identification now seems to lie the one possible hope for solution of the killing. It is now April 7th, 1948. In Police Station 9 in Roxbury, the desk sergeant is checking reports from several patrolmen out in the field when the door opens. Then steps approach the desk and halt.
5: I'd like to talk to someone, please.
6: Sure. What's it about?
0: Standing before the desk is a young man about 19 years of age. He's about 5'8", thin. He has blonde hair.
5: I'm the man who got on that bus at Massachusetts, and surely I understand you're looking for me.
0: The man is interviewed, questioned thoroughly. His statements checked and rechecked. And the result?
3: We are satisfied that this man has no connection with the death of Samuel Parris.
0: Then, 5 months later, what seems to be the first major break in the case suddenly occurs. It's 2 a.m. on the morning of September 12, 1948. A cab driven by Joseph Murad of 29 Upton Street, South End, is driving through Andrews Square.
7: Hey, cab! Taxi! Hey, taxi!
8: See you in 6th Street, South Boston.
0: Then, as the cab approaches the destination, Murad suddenly feels something cold and hard pressed against his neck.
8: Okay, cabby, this is a stick-up.
0: The man orders Murad to throw his money on the floor, and the driver does so. Then he's ordered to stop the cab. He's forced out, and the man drives the cab away. Twenty minutes later, cab driver Isidore Klein of 122 Howland Street in Roxbury picks up a man on Washington Street near Bennett. The same procedure is followed as with Joseph Murad. Klein is forced to throw his money on the floor. He's ordered out of his cab. The man drives off in it. Meanwhile, a special service squad containing Sergeant Thomas O'Keefe, Detectives Frank Mulvey, and John Preston has been alerted to the Murad holdup. They're cruising on Dorchester Avenue near Columbia when...
9: Look, there's a cab being hailed up ahead there.
1: Yeah, I see it. Man getting in alone. Think I better talk to him.
9: All right, mister, you better get out and keep your hands up. I think they want to talk to you at headquarters.
0: The suspect is identified at police headquarters by drivers Murad and Klein. He's questioned exhaustively by Special Officers Leo Devlin and Arthur O'Shea, who've been working on the Paris case. Then this statement is issued.
3: We are satisfied that this man has no connection with the death of Samuel Paris.
0: It is now September 20th, 1948. Judge Samuel Eisenstadt of the Roxbury Court makes a report on the inquest into the death of Samuel I. Paris, an inquest that's been held open since April 3rd.
10: The deceased was a man of excellent reputation, good father and a good husband who had no known enemies. There was no motive for anyone to wish to take his life unless the motive were robbery. I advocate that the case be held open in the event that the assailant should be apprehended. Despite the fact that this court is unable to recommend prosecution or the issuance of complaints against this unknown person.
0: Unknown person? No. The killer of Samuel I. Paris is not unknown. Somewhere, in whatever town or city this man is hiding, someone of you has seen him today, has spoken to him, eaten lunch and dinner with him, knows the location of the gun that he fired on that night 2.5 years ago. Know the cold-blooded, brutal killer who took the life of Samuel I. Paris is not unknown.

0: Now listen carefully, please. Listen, all of you, wherever you may be. We're going to give you a recapitulation of pertinent facts in the unsolved murder of Samuel I. Parris. Better make a note of them.
1: And remember, by following the instructions we shall give you in a moment, you may be the one to earn a $5,000 reward.
0: Now here are the actual facts in the case. Samuel I. Parris, 39 years of age, a cab driver, was shot to death in his cab in the vicinity of 177 Norfolk Avenue in the Roxbury district of Boston, Massachusetts.
1: The time, approximately 10:45 p.m., Saturday, April 3rd, 1948.
0: The murder weapon was .22 caliber. It is believed to be either a target pistol or an old or foreign gun.
1: A young man, slight build, wearing either a sweater or a short coat and a soft gray hat, was witnessed running from the scene of the crime. This man is definitely wanted by the police as a suspect in the murder of Samuel I. Parris.
0: Ladies and gentlemen, if any of you possesses information that may have a bearing on the unsolved murder of Samuel I. Parris, and please don't send guesses or hunches, but only actual, authentic information, follow these instructions so that your name and identity need never be made known unless you wish. Now listen carefully.
1: Write your information on a plain sheet of paper. Do not sign your name. Instead, sign it with six numbers. Any arrangement of any six numbers. And then tear off a blank corner of that paper with a ragged edge. Write the same six numbers on that corner and keep it. Mail the rest of the paper with the information to Somebody Knows, Hollywood, California. You need tell no one what you've done.
0: Mail your letter to Somebody Knows, Hollywood, California. And if the information you've supplied leads to the arrest and conviction of the killer of Samuel I. Parris, we'll announce your signature number on this program. Then, if you don't want your name to be known, go to your lawyer or doctor, your priest, minister, or rabbi, and have him present the torn corner of the paper to any CBS station. In this way, you do not need to appear in person.
1: If the torn corner matches the original paper containing the information, the $5,000 reward will be yours.
0: Remember, you, wherever you are, you whose name need never be known, may win a reward of $5,000.
1: Next week at the same time, we'll present another true case history of unsolved murder. It's homicide file number 3867 from the records of the Detroit, Michigan Police Department.

0: You who have murdered in cold blood and think you've gotten away with it. Listen. You cannot escape. There is no perfect crime. Remember, you are not unknown.
1: Somebody knows.

0: Tonight's case was written by Sidney Marshall from information in the files of the Boston, Massachusetts Police Department. Research was by Maurice Zim. Music was composed and played by Milton Charles. Somebody Knows is a James L. Safier production in association with CBS, by arrangement with the Chicago Sun-Times, and is based on a copyright owned by W.L. Finstad. It was narrated and directed by Jack Johnstone. In order to be eligible for the reward, letters containing actual authentic information leading to the arrest and conviction of the killer or killers of Samuel I. Parris must be addressed to Somebody Knows, Hollywood, California, and must be postmarked not later than midnight, August 30th, 1950. Arrest of the guilty person or persons must occur within 90 days of that date, and conviction must be within 1 year of tonight's broadcast. If more than one person gives the information leading to conviction, our judges will divide the $5,000 reward among them in proportion to the importance the judges attach to the facts implied. And in this, the decision of our judges will be final. Until next Thursday at the same time, this is Don Baker saying good night. And remember,
1: Somebody Knows.
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4: 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Here's another classic right now.

0: Yeah, danger is my assignment. I get sent to a lot of places I can't even pronounce. They all spell the same thing, though, trouble. But when I walk into the commissioner's office, I don't realize that this assignment's going to have me looking for the proverbial needle in the haystack. The only difference is the needle I'm looking for means death to about 3,000 people. Morning, Commissioner. Booth said you had an assignment for me.
1: I do, Steve, and I'm afraid it's a pretty rough one.
0: You know, sometime you'll give me an easy one and I'll fall flat on my face. Okay, what's the deal?
1: You just named it.
0: What do you mean?
1: That part about falling flat on your face.
0: Oh, fine. Look, you'd better start on page one.
1: Okay. Steve, what would you do if you were a doctor and had a patient with fever, partial deafness, and paralysis?
0: I'd send for another doctor.
1: Steve, answer the question.
0: Oh, okay. So if I were a doctor and had a patient that come down with symptoms like that, I'd try to find out what was the matter with him in a hurry.
1: Suppose you couldn't find out.
0: Now, look.
1: And suppose, furthermore, that most of the other people in town came down with the same symptoms.
0: Now, just a minute. Would you mind telling me the point of this charming little analogy?
1: There's no analogy, Steve. It's exactly what's going on right now in the little town of Landsberg in our occupation zone of Germany.
0: What?
1: That's right. Within the past 3 weeks, almost one half the town's population has been stricken.
0: Brother, they must be having a pretty rough time. Look, I'm sorry to hear it, but I don't see what it's got to do with me. I'm a government agent, not a doctor.
1: That's exactly why I'm sending you.
0: But, hey, wait a minute. You said they haven't been able to diagnose the thing so far?
1: That's right.
0: Oh. Are you trying to tell me that this isn't an ordinary epidemic? Could it be a planned thing or something? Somebody conducting themselves a friendly little experiment?
1: At this point, I don't think anything, Steve. And all I'm trying to tell you is that you'd better get over there in one big hurry. Find out what's causing it. And if anybody is responsible for it, stop them before it's just stop them. Well, that's it. You've got your assignment. Good luck.

0: National Broadcasting Company is presenting Dangerous Assignment, starring Brian Donlevy in the role of Steve Mitchell, colorful two-fisted government agent. At all those places of the world where danger and intrigue walk hand in hand, there you will find Steve Mitchell on another Dangerous Assignment.
1: Sure, I've got my assignment, a real sweetheart. Fly over to the little town of Landsberg in our zone of Germany and stick my nose into an epidemic. Try to find out if somebody's causing it, and if so, grab him and incidentally try to stay healthy myself. It's Wednesday when I arrive in Landsberg, and it's like a ghost town. The streets are deserted, and all the doors and windows are shut tight. And then I spot a bunch of people milling around a building which looks like the town hall. In the center of the crowd stands an official-looking fat little gent with a handlebar mustache who's trying to quiet them down.
2: We are doing everything that we can.
3: You are not.
2: Please go back to your home.
3: And catch the epidemic.
2: You can do nothing here.
1: Excuse me, are you the mayor?
4: Yeah, Herr Gerhardt. And who are you?
1: Steve Mitchell from the United States.
4: Oh, yeah. We've been anxiously waiting for you. Come inside, please.
1: Lead the way.
2: I see you later.
3: Don't call.
4: Oh, what a relief to get away from those people, if only for a few minutes.
1: They seem pretty panicky.
4: They are. And I cannot blame them. This mysterious sickness, it's enough to make the bravest among us panicky. Come. There are some people here in my office that I would like for you to meet.
1: Okay.
4: Fräulein, gentlemen, this is Herr Steve Mitchell.
5: Oh, Herr Mitchell.
4: Herr Mitchell, I will start at this end of the table. This is Fräulein Elsa Tanner, a scientist who was vacationing near here and kindly volunteered her services in this emergency.
1: Fräulein Tanner?
6: I'm very happy to make your acquaintance, Herr Mitchell.
4: Next, Colonel Madsen of the United States Army Medical Corps.
1: Colonel Madsen?
7: Glad you're here, Mitchell.
4: And this is Herr Fischer, our local village doctor.
1: Dr. Fischer?
8: Yeah, I too am relieved to see you here, Herr Mitchell. I certainly hope you will be able to help us to get to the bottom of this terrible catastrophe.
1: I hope so too, Doctor.
4: And finally, this is Herr Staubinger, our chief of police.
1: Herr Staubinger?
9: Herr Mitchell?
1: Well, now that I've met all of you, I think somebody better bring me up to date on the situation.
4: Oh, of course. Colonel Madsen, perhaps you will do it.
9: Sure, Mayor Gerhardt.
4: Thank you.
10: As far as the disease itself is concerned, Mitchell, it appears to be a virus somewhat similar to the influenza type, except considerably more virulent.
1: I see. I suppose it's highly contagious.
10: It certainly seems to be.
1: Any idea how it's transmitted or how it started?
10: There you've got it. We've checked the water supply, inspected just about all the food in town, checked the air, everything.
8: All we know, Herr Mitchell, is that 10 days ago, 7 people were suddenly stricken.
1: 7 people, huh?
8: Yeah.
1: All at the same time, Dr. Fischer?
4: Well, within a few hours of each other, Mitchell.
1: Were those people all in the same place at the time, Mayor Gerhardt?
4: No, that is the mystifying part. They were not. They were indeed scattered all over town. 3 workers at the woolen mill, a shopkeeper and his wife, a schoolteacher, and my secretary.
1: Mm-hmm.
10: As you see, that makes it a lot tougher, Mitchell. If they had been all together in one place, it might have been fairly simple to isolate the source of contamination, but as it is... It's...
1: Yeah, these 7 people, did they all recover?
8: All but one. A worker in the woolen mill. He is still in a very critical condition in the hospital.
4: The epidemic seemed to be over as the first group recovered, and then suddenly it hit again, much harder.
10: And started spreading rapidly. Well, I guess that brings you up to date, Mitchell.
1: Thanks, Colonel. Fräulein Tanner.
6: Yeah?
1: Did I understand Mayor Gerhardt to say that you're a scientist?
6: Yeah, an industrial chemist. I was vacationing at a resort but a few kilometers from here when the trouble started. I felt I should offer my services, such as they are.
1: Have you any theories as to how this disease could be transmitted?
6: No. I have been unable to think of any possibility that has not already been investigated by Colonel Madsen and Herr Dr. Fischer.
1: I see. Well, I think I'd like to take a look around the town.
4: Certainly. Here, I'd be very glad to act as your guide.
1: Thanks, Mayor Gerhardt, but I think I can find my way around okay.
9: I will be glad to place any of my police officers at your disposal, Herr Mitchell.
1: Thanks, Chief. I'll let you know if I need any.
3: Don't call!
1: Looks like the townspeople are still outside the building here.
9: Make way! Get back! Move along!
5: Tell me, I beg of you! My husband, he is very ill.
4: Please, Frau Huntsman, let go of me. We are doing everything that we can.
5: My husband, Fritz, I'm afraid he is dying. I tell you, you must do something.
4: But we are doing everything that we can.
5: Oh.
9: Frau Huntsman, stand back,
4: please.
5: Oh, I don't know what to do.
1: Oh, brother, must be pretty rough.
4: Yeah, and the worst of it is they seem to look to me to deliver them. Oh, if only I could.
1: Well, maybe.
9: What's the matter, Mitchell?
1: You smell anything, Colonel?
9: Well, yeah.
8: Smoke?
1: Yeah.
9: Well, that's strange. Issued an order forbidding any fires or burning of trash during this emergency.
1: Anybody see where it's coming from?
6: I see no signs of a fire anywhere.
1: Neither do I, Fräulein Tanner, but maybe we're not supposed to see it.
6: What do you mean? Herr Mitchell, you are not trying to say that such an unimportant thing as the smell of smoke has anything to do with this.
1: Colonel Mattson, as a medical man, would you say it's possible that this mysterious disease could be transmitted by means of air currents?
9: You mean smoke?
1: I mean smoke.
9: Yes, I suppose it would be possible. But what do you think, Dr. Fisher?
8: Why, it seems like quite a fantastic idea, but yeah, I suppose it is within the realm of possibility.
1: Okay, let's spread out and find out where that smoke's coming from. We split up into two parties, Mayor Gerhardt, Fräulein Tanner, and myself in one, and the rest of them in the other. The three of us work our way out towards the edge of town, but we don't spot a thing.
4: It's most perplexing, Herr Mitchell. I still smell the smoke, but I don't see the fire.
6: I, for one, am becoming quite tired of this tramping around. I suggest that we all go back to the...
1: Hold it.
6: Hmm?
1: Hey, what's that big building over there?
4: Oh, that's the woolen mill, Mitchell.
1: Yeah. Looks like a thin wisp of smoke coming from behind the building, doesn't it? Come on.
4: But I don't understand. The mill's been shut down for several days due to the epidemic.
1: That's interesting.
6: Steve, I am sorry, but I must say your ideas about the significance of the smoke sound a little fantastic to me.
1: Sure, I agree with you, Elsa. But when you come right down to it, the whole deal sounds fantastic. Now, Gerhardt, you happen to know anything about prevailing winds in this area?
4: Prevailing winds? I don't follow you.
1: Does the wind usually blow from the mill towards the town or vice versa?
4: Let me see. Why, yeah, it does. From the mill to the town.
1: I see. Well, we'll get around the corner here. We'll be able to...
4: Now, Mitchell, look. An old man over there at the incinerator.
1: Yeah.
4: You! Stay where you are! Who are you? What are you doing here?
7: Oh, you startled me.
4: Answer my question.
7: Why, I am the janitor here at the mill. I was merely burning some trash.
1: Didn't you know there was an order forbidding the burning of trash?
7: Why, no.
4: Do not lie.
7: But I am telling you the truth. You see, my wife has been sick. I have been home several days taking care of her.
1: Just what are you burning?
7: Some scraps of cloth.
6: Where did you get them?
7: Out of the laboratory. Franz gave them to me and told me to burn them right away. But I cannot seem to get them to burn. They only smoke and smolder.
1: Who's this, Franz?
7: He works in the laboratory upstairs. Please, I have done nothing wrong.
4: So what on them at once?
7: Yeah.
4: Mitchell.
1: Yeah, the guy working in the lab upstairs when the mill's been closed down for a week. Come on, let's just see what kind of work he's doing.
4: There's the laboratory attended the horror. Mitchell, perhaps at last we're on the trail of an explanation for this horror.
1: Maybe.
6: You will pardon me if I have my doubts, Steve. As I said, this entire affair seems a little...
1: Yeah, I know, Elsa. Fantastic. Now, here we are. Locked.
6: Perhaps this Franz has gone.
1: Hold it. Yeah, he's inside, all right. I just heard what sounded like a drawer closing. Franz, open up. Come on, we know you're in there.
4: Franz, open that door immediately.
11: What is the matter? But...
1: That's what we'd like to know, Buster. Why'd you have the door locked just now?
11: Well, what business is this of yours?
1: It could be plenty.
4: Answer the question.
11: Herr Mayor, what is the meaning of this?
4: You gave that old giant a certain scraps of cloth with instructions to burn them when there's an order forbidding all fires.
11: But that's a lie.
1: You didn't give him the scraps of cloth?
11: Yeah, I gave them to him, but I did not tell him to burn them, only to take them away. Why would I want them burned?
1: That's a good question, and here's another. What are you doing here in the lab when the mill's closed down?
11: I do not have to answer that.
1: Look, Buster, in case you haven't heard, there's a little epidemic going on. We have a hunch somebody's doing their best to spread it. How, we don't know. That's just what we're trying to find out. It so happens that three of the first six people to get sick worked here at the mill.
11: Are you insane? Do you actually think I have anything to do with it?
1: I'll know better when you tell me what you're doing here.
11: Very well. I was experimenting with some new dyes for woolen materials. I did order the janitor to burn those scraps of cloth. They had been dyed with my new dye. After all, why should I give to the company the results of my long hours of work on my own time?
1: I heard you putting something in a drawer when we knocked on the door. Was that this dye you were talking about?
11: Yeah.
1: Let's see it.
11: Very well. Here, it is in this beaker.
1: Sort of a strong smell.
11: Yeah, yeah. I must somehow remove that if I wish to market it.
1: And this is just a harmless dye, huh?
11: But of course.
12: Boy, she's lying.
11: Well, Mayor, you have no right to talk like that.
12: It's obvious, Herr Mitchell. He burns the fragments of cloth which have been soaked in this liquid. The air currents carry the smoke over the village. The air becomes contaminated. That's exactly...
11: But you're talking nonsense. This dye is harmless.
6: Steve, we can easily find out whether or not this Franz is telling us the truth.
1: How, Elsa?
6: Well, I am an industrial chemist. I can analyze this dye for you.
1: Okay, go ahead, Elsa. And you, Franz, you stay right here until she's through. Elsa goes to work. We wait. The minutes drag by as she makes her tests slowly and methodically. And finally, an hour later, she turns to me.
6: I finished, Steve.
1: Yeah?
6: This dye is completely harmless.
1: You sure about that?
6: Yeah, quite sure. I would stake my reputation on it.

0: Have you ever wanted a house in the country? Just a nice little place with birds and trees and things? Well, so did the Blandings. They got theirs, too. But have you heard what's happened to them? If you tune in Sunday, you will, when Cary Grant and Betsy Drake star as Mr. and Mrs. Blandings. Another Sunday feature will be the Theater Guild on the Air presentation of Craig's Wife with Rosalind Russell and Melvin Douglas. We'll be expecting you right here on this station. Now, back to Dangerous Assignment and Brian Donlevy as Steve Mitchell.
1: Just when I figure I'm getting somewhere on this deal, I run right into the proverbial stone wall. Elsa tells me the dye is harmless, so my one lead, like the scraps of cloth, goes up in smoke. But along about then, a little idea starts pecking away at my brain. I decide to try it out on the chief of police, Herr Straubinger.
2: So, Fräulein Elsa Tanner analyzed the dye and found it harmless, huh?
1: That's right, Straubinger. And now I'm beginning to wonder just a little bit about it, Fräulein Elsa Tanner.
2: You have something to back up your suspicions?
1: Nothing very concrete, but don't you think it's a little convenient for her to appear on the scene the way she did?
2: I have been wondering about that. Her story that she was vacationing near here and came to offer her services. I think I'd better check up on it.
1: Yeah, and another thing. She seemed very skeptical of the smoke proposition right from the start. And then when we grabbed the dye, she offered to analyze it real fast.
2: Yeah. Well, I will send this sample of the dye you brought me to Berlin to be analyzed. We will see how their analysis compares with Fräulein Tanner's. Then, excuse.
1: Yeah.
2: Straubinger. Yeah. What is that? When? Very well.
1: Something the matter?
2: Yeah, come. There's been an accident at the hospital.
1: Look at the crowd in front of the hospital. Your men have the sidewalk roped off.
2: Yeah, see, there's Herr Dr. Fischer. He's beckoning to us.
3: Right over here, gentlemen. Here on the sidewalk.
1: A body?
3: Yeah, here. I will pull back the corner of the blanket.
2: A woman.
1: Yeah. You know, her face looks familiar. Where could I have seen her before?
2: What happened, Fischer?
3: Well, as nearly as we can reconstruct, Straubinger, this woman was attempting to make her way secretly into the hospital by means of the fire escape.
1: You mean she fell from that ledge up there?
3: Yeah. Yeah, but here is a strange thing. We examined the contents of her purse to identify her. One of the papers was slightly damp, and there was a broken hypodermic syringe in her purse.
1: A hypodermic syringe?
3: Yeah. Why she was carrying it, we do not know.
2: Has she been identified?
3: Yeah. She is Frau Martha Hunsmann. Her husband worked at the woolen mill. He was one of the first to get sick and has been critically ill here in the hospital ever since.
1: Wait a minute.
2: What is the matter?
1: Yeah, I remember now.
3: Remember what?
1: Where I saw this woman before. She was in the crowd outside the town hall, the one who rushed up to the mayor and begged him to do something as we were leaving.
2: Yeah, you are right. But unfortunately, that does not explain why she was trying to climb into the hospital.
1: I know. Dr. Fischer, yeah? Have you any idea what was in the hypodermic syringe she was carrying in her purse?
3: No.
1: I see. You have this woman's address?
3: Yeah. Right here.
1: Okay, might be a good idea to take a look around her house, Straubinger, see if we can find anything there that'll throw some light on the deal. Dr. Fischer goes back into the hospital, and I wait a few minutes while Straubinger attends to the removal of the body, and then he and I head for the dead woman's house. It's after dark when we pull up in front and get out of the car.
2: Herr Mitchell, we seem to be getting nowhere in this investigation. And meanwhile, more people are being stricken each hour.
1: Yeah, I'd sure like to know why Fräulein Hunsmann was trying to climb into the hospital.
2: Perhaps merely to pay a secret visit to her husband. As you know, visiting is forbidden.
1: Yeah, but that doesn't explain the hypodermic needle. I wonder if she fell while she was on her way to her husband's room, or had she already gotten to him and fell on her way out again?
2: Unfortunately, there's no way of finding that out. Her husband has been in a coma for 2 days now. Here we are. Perhaps there will be something here in their house to give us a clue. After you, Herr Mitchell.
1: Thanks. Light switch ought to be around here somewhere.
2: Perhaps on this wall.
1: Straubinger.
2: Huh?
1: Let the metal through that open window. Get down. Hey, you okay?
2: Yeah, those shots. They came from the alley.
1: Yeah, come on. Listen.
2: Somebody running down the alley.
1: Come on, after him.
2: Could you see who it was?
1: No. Lucky thing we didn't get those lights on. We'd have been dead ducks.
2: He is out of sight.
1: Maybe he ducked around in front of the house. As soon as we get out of the alley, we... There. Hey.
2: Somebody standing in front of the house.
1: Okay, just hold it right where you are. Dr. Fisher.
2: Your doctor.
3: But of course. Is something the matter?
1: Slightly. Just a small matter of Straubinger and I getting shot at a few seconds ago.
3: So, I did hear shots after all.
1: So did we, the hard way. So we chased the guy around the corner and run right into you.
2: What are you doing here, Fisher?
3: Why, I was looking for the two of you. To tell you that Frau Huntsman's husband has just died.
1: What?
3: Yeah. Why are the two of you looking at me so strangely? Surely you do not think I am the one who fired those shots at you? Gentlemen, if I were the one, would I be standing here now?
1: That's a good question, Dr. Fisher. Let it go for now. And thanks for the information. Come on, Straubinger.
3: I will see you later, gentlemen.
1: You can count on that.
2: What do you think, Mitchell?
1: About Fisher?
2: Yeah.
1: I don't know. Right now I'm so confused that anybody could be mixed up in the deal, including you and me.
2: I do not think this is the proper time to make jokes about it, Herr Mitchell.
1: Believe me, I'm not. Nothing in this deal fits together, including Frau Huntsman's husband's death. Did she kill him with a shot of whatever was in that syringe?
2: But why would she do that?
1: Why would anyone take a shot at us just now?
2: Questions, but no answers.
1: Yeah. Well, come on. Let's go check with the mayor and find out if he and the others are having any better luck than we are.

0: Oh, it's Lassiter, my... Oh.
1: Well, Elsa.
0: Hello, Steve. I thought it was Mayor Gerhardt.
2: Herr Mayor? Is he not here, Fräulein Tanner?
0: No. And to tell the truth, I'm worried about him.
2: May I ask what you are doing here in his house?
0: Well, I came here to tell him...
1: Hey, look. The desk drawers are open and stuff scattered all around on the floor. What goes?
0: As I started to knock, I noticed the door was ajar. I pushed it open. Then I saw that the door was in disorder and that large window over there was open. But there was no sign of Mayor Gerhardt.
2: I see. I had better call my office and report this.
0: Do you think anything could have happened to the mayor, Steve?
2: Hello?
1: I don't know.
2: Harbinger speaking.
1: Why did
2: Mayor Gerhardt?
1: You say you came here to see Mayor Gerhardt?
0: To tell him I could see no purpose to my remaining here any longer.
1: Oh?
2: Are you sure of that? Huh? Very well. Herr Mitchell, a word with you, if you please.
1: Oh, sure. Excuse me, Elsa.
0: Certainly.
1: What is it, Straubinger? Any word about the mayor?
3: No. I have just received information about Fräulein Tanner.
1: Oh. Well, it doesn't surprise me. Right now, she's looking pretty guilty of something.
3: No, right now, she is looking very innocent of everything.
1: What do you mean?
3: My men have completed a thorough investigation of her. Her reputation is of the highest. And we have just received word from Berlin on that sample of dye. Her analysis was completely correct.
1: Well, I guess that smoke theory of mine just went up the same.
3: Yeah. My men had received no report concerning the mayor.
1: I wonder if there was a fight here, or if somebody broke in looking for something. Elsa?
0: Yeah?
1: You say this window was open when you came in, huh?
0: Yeah, it was, Steve.
1: Opens out into the garden. Say, Elsa, have you been out of this room since you arrived?
0: Why, no, Steve.
2: Herr Mitchell, if Mayor Gerhardt has been kidnapped...
4: Kidnapped? But I assure you I have not.
1: Hey, Mayor Gerhardt.
4: Yeah, is something the matter?
1: We were sure beginning to think so.
4: Oh, I do not understand.
2: We found your room here in disorder with no sign of you, Herr Mayor.
0: We thought somebody had broken in.
1: What's so funny?
4: Well, someone indeed did break in, gentlemen. It was myself.
1: What's that?
4: Yes, I needed some papers from my study here for a meeting. I came back to the house and I realized I'd locked myself out, so I...
1: You mean it was you who climbed through this window here?
4: Yeah. I got the papers I needed and went to the meeting.
1: I see.
2: Well, Mitchell, I guess that is that.
1: Yeah, it sure is. Come on, Straubinger, let's go. We go outside. Elsa drives off in her car and Straubinger starts for his, but I suddenly pull him into the garden besides the mayor's house.
2: But, Mitchell, what is the matter?
1: Come on, Straubinger, and keep it quiet.
2: But where to?
1: We'll work our way up to that window.
2: What is this all about?
1: A lot of things just fell into place a moment ago, Straubinger. Yeah, here we are. We can see in from here.
2: Yeah. Strange. Herr Mayor is crouching against the door.
1: Probably listening to make sure we've gone. See, now he's crossing the room.
2: Taking something out of that cabinet.
1: A hypodermic syringe.
2: He's crossing to the fireplace.
1: Come on, quick, through the window. Okay, Mayor Gerhardt, just hold it.
4: Huh?
1: Let's have that hypodermic needle.
4: What's the meaning of this?
1: Look, quit stalling. That syringe you've got in your hand is responsible for this epidemic.
2: Mitchell, do you realize what you are saying?
1: Sure, he was just about to destroy it in the fireplace.
4: Mitchell, have you gone mad? I was merely about to sterilize the needle in the flame before injecting myself.
1: What?
4: Yes, this is my weekly iron shot, which has been prescribed for me. I administer them to myself.
2: Herr Mitchell, and for this you drag me in here. I apologize, Herr Mayor.
1: Just a minute. Okay, if that is your iron shot, let's see you stick yourself with it.
4: Oh, very well. There. Now, are you quite satisfied?
1: I'll be...
4: I can understand your overwrought nerves and your consequent wild imaginings, Herr Mitchell, and I'm willing to overlook it. And as for you, Starbinger, although your attitude has hardly been one of the loyalty which a mayor deserves from his chief of police...
2: My humble apologies, Herr Mayor.
4: Now, if you'll both be good enough to leave my house, why...
1: Just a minute.
2: Herr Mitchell.
1: I get it now. No, we're not leaving, Mayor.
2: Herr Mitchell, I warn you.
1: Don't you get it, Straubinger? He's injected the virus into himself, and now he wants us to clear out so he can give himself the antidote.
4: No, that's a lie. Now, get out at once.
2: Herr Mitchell.
1: Get your hands off me. I'm not getting out of here.
4: Indeed, you are.
2: He has a gun.
1: He had a gun. Ooh. Now, we'll just make ourselves comfortable and wait, Gerhardt.
4: No, please.
1: Why not? We've got a lot of time, haven't we? Time to kill. Oh, no, just stay where you are.
4: In that cabinet. A black bottle. I must have it.
1: The antidote.
4: Yes, the antidote.
1: I'll get it.
3: Mitchell, you were right.
1: Yeah. You see, just before the mayor walked in, I spotted footprints in the ground outside his window, but they were woman's footprints. Elsa told me she hadn't left the room, so when the mayor said he was the one who'd broken in, I knew he was lying.
4: Please, Mitchell, there's not much time.
1: Oh, I've got plenty of time, Gerhardt.
3: But then, who did break in here, and why?
1: Who's the only other woman involved in this deal, Straubinger?
3: Why, the dead one, Frau Huntsmann.
1: Whose husband was sick in the hospital, yeah. As soon as I realized it must have been her, I remembered something that just made sense.
3: What do you mean?
1: Right after I arrived here, she ran up to the mayor and begged him to do something for her husband. There were two doctors standing beside him, but she wanted him to save her husband.
3: She knew that he had the antidote.
1: Yeah. That's what she broke in here to steal. She got some of it, and she was climbing into the hospital to give it to her husband when she fell.
4: Mitchell, I beg of you, the antidote. I must inject some immediately.
3: Then it is the mayor who was responsible for the entire epidemic.
1: Sure. We were so busy looking for mysterious means of transmission that we overlooked the obvious one. Six people came down with the disease at once, remember? They were the mayor's stooges. He injects them with a virus, they go out and spread it around, and then he gives them the antidote.
4: Please, it was to be regarded as an experiment.
1: Oh, a fine little experiment.
4: I was told that it was merely a disabling disease, not fatal. It was desired to see what the results would be.
1: Kind of backfired on you when Huntsman died, didn't it?
4: Yeah, you're right. I'd tell you anything that you want to know, but please, you must let me have...
1: Okay, Mayor, as soon as I'm sure there's enough of this stuff for all those people you've put in the hospital...
4: Sure, yes, there's enough, I swear it.
1: Okay, then you got nothing to worry about. We want you to stay alive, too, you know.
4: What do you mean?
1: Well, after all, you can't try a dead man for murder.
4: Murder?
1: Yeah. You were pretty handy with that needle, Gerhardt. But the way it turned out, all you did with it was sew your own...

Dangerous Assignment, starring Brian Donlevy as Steve Mitchell with Herb Butterfield as the commissioner, is written by Bob Reif and Adrian Jandot, with music by Robert Armbruster, is produced and directed by Bill Karn. Join us again next week at this time when Brian Donlevy, starring in the role of Steve Mitchell, will embark on another Dangerous Assignment.

0: Let me go. Let me go, you fool. Mr. North.
1: Let him go, men.
0: I know where your wife is, Mr. North.
1: Where? What part of the ship?
2: She isn't on the ship.
0: I saw her being dragged under the dock, out into the water.
3: Mr. and Mrs. North, starring Richard Denning and Barbara Britton. Listen as Pam and Jerry solve the mystery, Winter Honeymoon. The East 64th Street apartment is a perfect example of the decorator's art. Too perfect. And Aline Sheridan, the apartment's occupant, possesses the same degree of physical perfection. Yet an apparent lack of warmth robs her of real beauty. Even now, in anger, there's not one blonde hair out of place.
4: Sure you don't want a splash of soda in yours, Walt?
5: You know I never use soda.
4: That's right. I know all about you, don't I?
5: Oh, come off it, Aline. This isn't the way you're supposed to take it.
4: What did you expect?
5: Pleasant smile, a goodbye kiss, and a few kind words.
4: Who's the girl, Walt?
5: Aline, this isn't like you.
4: You've never gone to the trouble of finding out what I'm like.
5: There's no one, believe me.
4: Walt, who's the girl?
5: Well, if you insist on knowing, I'm going back to Judy.
4: Why?
5: Why? She's my wife, isn't she?
4: You must have a much better reason than that. And she'd have to have an awfully good reason for taking you back.
5: She'll take me back, all right.
4: The infallible harm and charm, Well, it'll never work with me again. And I've got a pretty good idea that it won't work with her.
5: You seem to know a great deal about Judy.
4: Oh, don't worry. She doesn't know about me. I've been very discreet. Not one of your precious friends dreams that anyone by the name of Aline Sheridan even exists.
5: And you can be certain it's going to stay that way.
4: Don't shout at me, Walt Harmon. I'm not one of the jailbirds you defend.
5: I'm through with the jailbirds, honey, just as surely as I'm through with you. I'm stepping upstairs. No more petty crooks or cheap racketeers. No more ambulance chasing. The next time I break into print, it'll be on the society page. Judge and Mrs. Walter Harmon were weekend guests at the estate of the Honorable Maxwell Cushing.
4: Oh. So you finally did manage to scrape an acquaintance with Cushing.
5: Some very fancy scraping, Aline. He happens to be the one who was giving me the appointment. But much as the old boy sold on me, he dropped me like a hot potato if even a hint of scandal came out about me. I know the type.
4: It'll be much more than a hint, Walt. I can promise you that. If you think I'm going to let you walk casually out of here after...
5: You're not going to make any trouble for me.
4: Walt. Walt, put down that poker.
5: I try to be decent with you, but you didn't want it that way.
4: Walt!
5: No one will ever connect me with you, Aline. We've never been seen in public together. No one's ever seen me come in here. Both of us have been discreet, haven't we, darling?
4: Walt, in the name of heaven!
5: I've worked too hard for this appointment to have a blackmailing little champ cheat me out of it!
4: Walt! Walt!

0: happy, Judy?
1: I don't know, Walt. You're being more thoughtful and attentive than you've been in years, but... Well, there's something I don't know.
0: Well, maybe I'm trying to rush things. 4 days isn't much of a trial, is it, Judy? But I got a hunch that when we land in Trinidad tomorrow, the romance of the place will get here.
1: Walt, what are all those people doing at our table?
0: Oh, there aren't really too many. Just the Norths, a nice young couple we met the first night out, and Miss Reimer, who happened to be sitting near me on the deck when I invited them.
2: Oh, here they are now. Hi, Judy.
1: Hi.
2: Walt.
0: Hi, everybody.
3: I'm glad you finally got here, Judy. I've had a terrible time keeping Jerry from opening the champagne without you.
1: Champagne?
3: The captain sent it over. He isn't lucky enough to have a honeymoon couple aboard every trip.
1: Oh, well, I'm afraid you're making...
0: Oh, I better sit over here, Judy, darling. Might be a little drafty over there.
1: Oh, thank you, Walt.
2: Well, what's the matter, Judy? You look sort of dazed, huh?
3: Now don't start picking on it, Jerry. You know what a tropical moon does to a bride.
2: Oh, how should I? With us, it was the Hoboken Ferry, and it was raining.
1: Always quibbling.
3: Oh, quick, everyone. Turn around. Pretend you don't notice him.
2: Huh?
1: Notice who?
3: Oh, that horrible little worm of a cruise director. He's heading this way. Every time he comes near me, I simply shudder. He's positively ghoulish.
4: Well... Everyone having a good time?
3: Just wonderful, Mr. Meeker.
4: Oh, everything's fine.
0: Oh, sorry we're crowded here a bit, or we'd ask you to join us.
4: Oh, I wouldn't dream of intruding. I just wanted to let you know there's dancing going on in the main salon.
3: Thank you, Mr. Meeker.
4: Mrs. Harmon, I was wondering if you'd do me the honor of dancing with me.
1: Why, thank you very much, Mr. Meeker, but I'm terribly tired. I was just about to...
4: You don't have to make up excuses. If you don't care to dance with me, it's perfectly all right. Good night, everyone.
1: Oh,
2: I'm... Wow. Pardon me a second, will you, folks? Mr. Meekin. Mr. Meekin.
5: Yes, Mr. Meekin.
2: Maybe it's none of my business, but you sort of jumped to a wrong conclusion just now.
5: Did I?
2: You see, I asked Judy Harmon to dance a second before you came up, and she turned me down, too. Maybe we both forgot for a moment that she's on her honeymoon.
5: That wasn't why she refused to dance with me, Mr. North. She doesn't like me. People never like me. They smile and pretend to be friendly sometimes.
2: Oh, but we like you very much. You just imagine that people don't like
5: it's
2: you.
5: Not imagination. I've heard them talk. They think I'm small and insignificant, that I'm not suited to my job. They whisper about me behind my back. Well, no one better say it to my face. If anyone does, I'll kill them.
2: Oh, Mr. Me...
3: Who's your first patient, Dr. Knorr?
2: Oh, Pam, I didn't hear you come out. How come you left the party?
3: It left me. Judy decided to go to bed, and Walt wouldn't let her take the long, dangerous trip all the way to their stateroom alone, so the festivities came to an abrupt halt.
2: Oh, what a terrible waste of champagne. Well, I guess we might just as well head for our cabin.
3: What?
2: I was just thinking of the call I got from Bill Wagon just before we left. You know, the poor guy was really jealous of us taking this holiday.
3: You never did tell me why he didn't get down to the ship to see us off.
2: No, he was on a case. A beautiful blonde, a woman named Aline Sheridan, I think he said, was found beaten to death with a poker.
3: I didn't see anything about it in the newspapers.
2: Well, her body was found just before we sailed.
3: Oh, let's not talk about it. Jerry, did you notice anything strange about him?
2: Bill?
3: No.
2: Megan?
3: I was talking about Walt Harmon.
2: Harmon? Oh, now what's strange about him?
3: Well, he just doesn't seem to act like a newlywed to me.
2: Are you kidding? He's the most attentive bridegroom I've ever seen, outside the movies.
3: Well, that's just it. When a man makes such a public display of his affections as Walt Harmon does, it's obvious that he must be trying to hide something.

0: Oh, it's you, Mrs. Harmon.
1: Yes, Mr. Meaton.
0: I wondered who could have wandered up here at this hour. Passengers aren't supposed to be up on this deck at all.
1: Oh, I'm sorry. I'll go below.
0: No, it's all right. But I thought you said you were tired, that you were going to bed. That was hours ago.
1: Well, I couldn't sleep after all. I thought maybe if I got a little fresh air, it might help.
0: It is nice up here, isn't it? Most passengers don't even know about this little deck, but I climb up here lots of times. It's a good place to come if something's troubling you. Something's troubling you, isn't it?
1: No.
0: Oh? Foolish of me, wasn't it?
1: Foolish?
0: To think a beautiful woman on her honeymoon would have any troubles. And if she did have, that she'd want to share them with anyone like me.
1: Mr. Meakin, why do you insist on...
0: It's all right. But be careful up here, Mrs. Harmon. The sea's getting a little choppy and the rail isn't really high enough. Passengers aren't really supposed to be up here at all.
2: Lucky thing they haven't got a crow's nest on this tub, or I never would have found you.
1: I'm sorry, Walt. I thought you were asleep.
2: I was until an hour ago. I've been searching for you ever since.
1: I just wanted to think things out for a little while. Walt, why did you lead all those people into believing we're on our honeymoon?
2: Well, I can see now that it was a crazy idea, but when I planned it, I thought maybe if everyone aboard treated you like a bride, it might be easier for you to pretend.
1: Pretend?
2: That it is our first honeymoon. That was my whole idea in insisting we rush like crazy to catch this particular ship before she sailed. I figured same boat, same destination, same people. Maybe we could shove the calendar back 5 years.
1: I'm afraid I've forgotten how to play make-believe.
2: Oh, don't make a decision yet, Judy. Maybe I can still make you forget some of the mistakes I've made. I know I've neglected you in my anxiety to build up a good practice,
1: but... It isn't that, Walt.
2: Well, at least you know there's never been any other woman.
1: Walt... Will you answer something truthfully for me?
2: Sure, kitten.
1: Who's Aline Sheridan?

0: What was that name you asked me about?
1: Aline Sheridan.
0: I'm sorry, it didn't register. Am I supposed to know who she is?
1: She's been asking about me at my beauty parlor, and I couldn't figure out why.
0: Well, maybe she wanted your endorsement on a facial
1: cream. She was a customer there, a new one. And according to my manicurist, she wasn't the type to patronize a little neighborhood place.
0: So you thought she might have come here to spy on you because she was interested in your handsome husband?
1: Yes.
0: Oh, sorry to disappoint you, kitten, but I've never heard of the lady. But I might look her up when I get back if you decide you aren't picking up my option.
1: Walt, I don't know. I don't know. I guess maybe I do still love you a little, or I wouldn't have been jealous. I've been repeating that name 1,000 times.
0: Well, maybe you better try it in your bunk instead of counting sheep. It's time we grab little shut-eye. Tomorrow's going to be a big day.

0: nice to be on dry land again, isn't it, Miss Roberts?
1: I don't know. I still have my sea legs.
2: Attention, everyone, please. Those wishing to go on the conducted tour of Trinidad, please report promptly to me here at the far end of the dock. We'll depart just as soon as everyone is...
1: Aren't we ready to leave yet, Mr. Meekin?
3: You don't have to tell me what to do, Miss Reimer. I know the duties of a cruise director.
1: The travel folder said promptly at 7 a.m., but I suppose you won't start until your favorite passenger arrives.
3: I haven't any favorite passenger, Miss Reimer.
1: I happen to know differently. Oh, here comes Mrs. Harmon now. Are you quite ready, Mrs. Harmon?
4: Well, of course, Miss Reimer.
5: Oh, we're set any time, Mr. Meekin.
3: Fine.
4: I thought you said you weren't going on the tour, Walt.
5: Well, I changed my mind. Judy wants to go, and I certainly don't want to get separated from her all day.
4: You sure you and Jerry won't come?
6: This is a vacation. Oh, Pam and I might work up enough energy to take in a couple of curio shops, but that's about it.
7: Care to take a New York newspaper along with you, Mrs. Harmon? It's from the day after we sailed.
1: Oh,
7: they fly them over.
4: Thank you. It might be pleasant at that.
5: Oh, we'll get along without the paper. I mean, might as well enjoy a few days without the stock market reports and the war scares.
8: I'd like to look at it, if you don't mind.
6: No, and that goes for you, too. Dick Tracy will just have to get along without you until we get home.
8: Okay. Ready for our shopping spree, Master?
4: I'm sorry you're not coming with us, Pam.
6: Say, your expedition gets back at 4 and the ship doesn't sail till 5. Why don't we all get together for a drink?
5: Hey, that's an idea. Suppose we meet at the Flamingo.
8: The Flamingo?
5: A little Calypso joint I heard about. It's supposed to be very colorful. Probably anyone in town can tell us how to find it.
6: Sounds okay to me. Meet you there at 4.
2: Come on. Last call for the official sightseeing tour of the island, including a visit to Pitch Lake, one of the wonders of the world. Having produced 5 million tons of asphalt during the last half century, and having given up many amazing fossils of animals entrapped during past ages in its bubbling depths.
5: Oh, come along, Judy. This should be very interesting.

0: I'll be perfectly all right, Walt. You go back and join the others.
1: I wouldn't know where to find them. They're spread out all around the lake.
0: Well, I think most of them went up toward the other end. I'm sure you can catch up with them.
1: Maybe, but we're due to head back toward town in half an hour, so I might as well wait and meet everyone back at the cars. Why can't you wait that long,
0: Judy? I told you, Walt, I have a terrible headache. I'll find a jitney up on the road and get back to the ship by myself. I'll be all right alone, Walt.
1: The headache came on suddenly, didn't it, Judy?
0: Yes, I guess so.
1: Just after you borrowed Miss Reimer's newspaper, wasn't it?
0: I suppose so.
1: What did you see in the paper, Judy?
0: Nothing. Nothing of interest. I have a headache, Walt. Why can't you leave me alone?
1: Maybe you saw a little item that concerned me.
0: Yes, I think there was something about your having been mentioned for a judgeship.
1: And then you saw another little item about a girl's death, and you started to put two and two together, and it gave you a headache.
0: I didn't see anything about anybody's death. I don't know what you're talking
1: Thank
0: about.
1: Thank God, maybe it'll come to you. No one else would ever have connected me with a name, but you would have. You like the name. You said so. You've repeated it over and over to yourself. Aline Sheridan, Aline Sheridan, Aline Sheridan.

0: Lovely, isn't it, Jerry?
1: Duh, this little street or that scarf in the window?
0: Both.
1: Come on, let's go on in and buy the darn thing. You've been drooling over it for the last hour.
0: No, I won't give in to myself, Jerry.
1: Okay, darling. But it's right next door if you change your mind while we're in the Flamingo.
0: I never change my mind. Well, hardly ever. Say, Walt was right. It is a colorful-looking place, isn't it?
1: On the outside. Well, hope it isn't too doggone colorful inside.
0: Oh, it is attractive. And look at that quaint little native behind the bar.
2: Welcome to the Flamingo, ma'am. Governor?
1: Native, huh?
2: Oh, now, sir. I wasn't exactly born on the island, sir. But I come over more than 25 years ago. Might just as well be a native, sir.
1: Well, I'll bet you can mix up a better gin and tonic than any native who ever lived.
2: Oh, that I can, sir. And what'll it be for the lady?
1: Oh, something sweet. Not too strong.
2: Right. Be back in half an hour.
0: Well, he haven't shown up yet. It's that before.
1: Oh, here comes Walt now.
0: Alone?
1: Yeah, maybe Judy's next door buying that scarf from under your nose. How was the trip, Walt?
3: Oh, fine. Have fun?
1: Oh, wonderful. For once, the travel folders didn't exaggerate.
0: Where's Judy?
3: Oh, she developed a sort of a headache, decided she'd be better off on the ship.
0: You let her go back by herself?
3: Well, we were right in the middle of the tour, and she insisted she didn't want to spoil my fun. There are a lot of jitneys around. She said she'd grab one of them.
2: Here you are, folks. Make the world seem brighter.
0: Hold your horses, Jason.
2: I'll be right with you.
0: Honeymoon, he wouldn't have let me go wandering around a strange country by myself.
1: Oh, take it easy, Pam.
0: I'm going back to the ship and make sure she's all right.
1: Well, now, look, if you wait a second, I'll pay for the drinks.
0: I'll take care of myself. You boys take your time, but keep an eye on the clock.
1: Okay.
3: Oh, I guess maybe Pam was right. I better head back to the ship as soon as I grab the fast one.
2: Here you are, sir. Another gin and tonic for you, sir.
1: No, thanks. This take care of it?
2: Yes, sir. Thank you, sir.
1: You run along, Walt. This gives me a chance to run next door and buy something Pam's been eating her heart out for.
3: Oh, thanks for the drink.
1: Oh, I hope Pam doesn't stir up any trouble for you, Walt.
3: Yeah, me.

0: Hey, watch where you're going.
1: Sorry, Mr. North.
2: It's all right. You missed me. What are you doing ashore, Percy?
1: Well, I got a rather alarming phone call. You haven't seen a large party from the ship.
2: No, I just came out of this shop. I haven't seen anyone.
1: They were supposed to be headed this way.
3: Here we are, sir. Over here. Pull to the curb, driver.
1: Well, I guess we'll get all the gruesome details now.
2: Well, what's happened?
1: Mrs. Harmon was murdered out at Pitch Lake.
2: What?
3: We have the murderer, Purser.
4: They're all wrong, Purser. I had nothing to do with the murder. I was trying to...
3: Let someone else decide that, Mr. Meekin.
5: He was caught red-handed.
4: In the name of heaven, listen to me.
6: Wait a minute. One at a time.
2: Well, Miss Reimer seems to be the head of the posse. Why don't you let her lead off, Purser?
3: Gladly. It was this way. Mrs. Harmon had a headache and decided to head for the road to find a jitney back to town. She'd hardly gone when Mr. Meekin left the party to follow her. Well, poor Mr. Harmon left in the first car, and then I organized a search party. We were too late to save Mrs. Harmon, but we caught Mr. Meekin.
4: Mr. North, you...
2: Yes?
4: You said you liked me. Could I talk to you alone for just a minute?
2: Well, why not? Is it all right, Purser?
1: It's up to you.
3: Be careful, Mr. North. He's a maniac.
4: Look, you don't believe I killed her, do you, Mr. North?
2: I don't know. But last night you were sounding off about killing somebody or other.
4: I was just talking. I was upset. I didn't kill her. It was Walt Harmon.
2: Well, you think you'd be able to convince a jury that a groom killed his wife on their honeymoon?
4: They weren't on their honeymoon, Mr. North.
2: What?
4: They were married 5 years ago, took the same cruise that time.
2: Well, Walt said he'd never been to Trinidad before.
4: They were here, all right. I know, because I was a room steward at the time. I never let on I knew them because I didn't want anyone aboard to find out I was never a cruise director until this trip.
2: Come on.
4: Well, where are we going?
2: Just into the Flamingo here.
7: Al, forget something, Governor?
2: I remembered something. I was in here a little while ago with a Mr. Harmon, right?
7: Al. Was that his name, sir?
2: Well, you must have known him. You brought him a drink without asking what he wanted.
7: Well, that's right, Governor. You come in any time and I'll set up a gin and tonic for you, sir. I don't often get to know me customers by name, but I never forget what they drink, sir. The gentleman who was with you hadn't been in for 4 or 5 years, I'd say. Only once or twice then. But I knew he was a scotch over ice man, no soda.
2: Thanks.
4: Well, where are you going, Mr. North?
2: After Walt Harmon. He left here only a little while ago, a step or two behind my wife.

0: what's going on? Who is this?
1: I'm trying to reach Lieutenant Wiegand in homicide.
0: This is Wiegand. Pam?
1: Yes, Bill, I'm in Trinidad.
0: Where's Jerry?
1: Oh, he's probably back on the ship by this time. I sneaked off so he wouldn't know about this call. I'm phoning from a booth on the dock, Bill, but you mustn't tell Jerry I phoned if I turn out to be all wrong about what I've been thinking.
0: Well, whatever it is, you better get it off your mind quick.
1: Bill, there's a honeymoon couple aboard, only she's not aboard, and I don't think they're on their honeymoon.
0: Perfectly clear so far.
1: Well, I know it sounds crazy. That's why I'm trying to find out about it.
0: Go ahead.
1: Well, he said they were married last Thursday, but I just got hold of last week's papers, and there's no Harmon listed in any of the marriage notices.
0: Harmon?
1: Yes. I thought you could check with the Bureau of Vital Statistics and see if Walt and Judy Harmon were married sometime during the...
0: Pam! Pam, what's happened? Pam! What's wrong, Pam? Pam, can you hear me? What's happening, Pam?

0: Just how long do you expect to hold up the sailing, Purser?
1: That's not up to me, Miss Reiner.
2: Any sign of her, Purser?
1: I'm sorry, Mr. North. I've had the ship combed from stem to stern, but there's no trace of Harmon or your wife. Have you tried going...
3: Every place ashore. The police are looking, but...
4: Let me go, you fools! I've got to talk to them. I saw them, I tell you. I saw them. Purser! Mr. North!
1: Let him go, men. Who did you see, Meekin?
4: Harmon and Mrs. North. I could see them from the little cabin they put me in.
3: Where are they? What part of the ship?
4: No, I saw them out the porthole. They're under the dock. He was dragging her out into the water.
0: Let go of me!
5: You'd minded your own business.
0: Let go!
5: Scream your head off, Mrs. North. No one will hear you.
6: There they are, Mr. North!
5: What the...
6: Grab him, Mr. North! He's trying to get away! Grab
5: Come
6: him!
5: Back here, Harmon.
6: You...
5: Oh, no, you don't. What did you think you'd accomplish with this murder, Harmon?
1: He may have a little trouble answering if you keep holding his head underwater, Mr. North.
3: Oh, I'd like to hold it under permanent.
1: Here, let me handle him. You look after Mrs. North.
3: Pam, darling, are you all right?
0: Yes, I guess so.
3: It's all right, my darling. It's all right. It's all over. It's all right.

0: You'd better get below and get those wet clothes off, Fanny.
1: I'm all right.
0: Here, put this on.
1: Oh, Jerry, the scarf.
2: Sorry to interrupt, but the international operator wants you, Mr. North.
0: Oh, it's probably Bill calling back.
2: There's a plug-in right over here.
0: Yeah, thanks.
1: Tell him I...
0: Sure, I'll give him the message. Hello.
3: Jerry, in the name of heaven, what happened to Pam?
0: Oh, she's all right, Bill, except for a little cold in the nose. Maybe that'll keep her from sticking it where it doesn't belong.
3: That's what I like about you, Jerry. You're always the optimist. You always see the bright side.
0: Well, it isn't hard to look at the bright side of this, Bill. You should see Pam's nose. Bright red.

Pam and Jerry are sure to have more exciting adventures next week. Listen in, won't you? There's always mystery well sprinkled with humor on Mr. and Mrs. North. This is the United States Armed Forces Radio Service.

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1: A respectable doctor, a mysterious stranger, and a terrifying secret that defies explanation. 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
6: 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One program that does both in a highly exciting way is This Is Your FBI, which brings you actual cases from the files of the FBI. 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By dramatizing these incidents on This Is Your FBI, you learn how these gangs operate and how to protect yourself. 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
7: Ladies and gentlemen, to depend upon your judgment and to fulfill mine own obligation, I submit the facts, fully aware of my responsibility to my client and to you as defense attorney.
6: The American Broadcasting Company presents Miss Mercedes McCambridge in Defense Attorney. When Martha Ellis Bryant chose law as a career, she accepted the challenge of defending the defenseless. Marcus Moriano was one of the defenseless, a nervous, frightened man who has placed all his confidence, his very life, in the hands of the young woman who is being reprimanded
8: this
6: by an irate judge in regard to her examination of a witness.
8: See, that Mr. Orville Keel's personal background is relevant to this case or of interest to this court.
7: Your Honor, the prosecuting attorney has shown great interest in the backgrounds of the witnesses who've testified for my client.
9: Order! I will warn the spectators only once more that a man is on trial here for his life. This is not a comedy. Miss Bryant, if the prosecuting attorney has challenged the reputations of the witnesses you put on the stand, he was acting within his rights.
7: I believe I'm acting within my rights by taking time to prove that Mr. Keel is a man of sound reputation and undeniable integrity.
9: Very well. But you've made your point, Miss Bryant.
7: Thank you, Your Honor.
9: Please confine the balance of your questioning to pertinent facts.
7: Your Honor. Mr. Keel, you're acquainted with the defendant, Marcus Moriano.
10: Yes, Miss Bryant, I am. That is, I know him to speak to.
7: Will you tell the court when you last saw Mr. Moriano and spoke to him?
10: Well, I can't remember.
7: You can't remember? Perhaps you didn't understand the question, Mr. Keel.
10: Oh, yes. Yes, I understood it.
7: Perhaps you do not understand the charge against Marcus Moriano. The charge is murder, Mr. Keel. The murder of Petey White, gang leader, shot and killed at 3 o'clock on the afternoon of September 7th, on the south side of town.
10: I know.
7: You also know that Mr. Moriano at that exact time was on the north side of town. He was standing in front of the Vista Heights Exchange Bank talking to you, Mr. Keel.
10: That's not true.
7: That's not true.
10: I didn't see Marcus Moriano on the afternoon of September 7th.
7: Mr. Keel, you have sworn to and signed a statement that you did. That statement has been exhibited to you at the trial.
10: Yes. If I remember correctly, I said I accidentally met and talked to Mr. Moriano in front of the Vista Heights Exchange Bank at 3 o'clock on the afternoon that P.T. White was murdered. That's what I said.
7: Well, thank you, Mr. Keel.
10: Yes, that's what I said. I had to say it.
7: You what?
10: Well, I don't know why you're acting so surprised, Miss Bryant. You forced me to say it.
8: Order! Order, I demand absolute silence in this room!
9: Mr. Keel, perhaps I misunderstood you. Did you say you were forced to sign that statement? And that you were forced by Miss Bryant?
10: Yes, Your Honor.
7: But, Your Honor, I don't know what to say.
8: Well, Miss Bryant, I'm afraid I don't know what to say either. Until the charge made by Mr. Keel can be investigated, I am compelled to relieve you from this case.

0: Miss Bryant speaking. Oh? No, I haven't. I certainly have not. Goodbye.
1: Oh, friend?
0: Oh, Judd.
1: Oh?
0: So none of the boys in the press think I forced Keel to sign that statement, huh?
1: Who was that?
0: Somebody from the Telegraph News wanted to know if I'd made any plans.
1: Plans for what?
0: For after I am disbarred.
1: Oh, Marty.
0: Honestly, you get bad dreams like this from eating lobster and onion sandwiches. I feel like the star of a colossal nightmare.
1: You'd be a dream in Technicolor.
0: It isn't funny.
1: Yeah, I know.
0: Judd, why did he do it? Why?
1: I'd like to have my hands laced around his neck. I'd find out why.
0: No, I don't think you would.
1: Want me to demonstrate the Judd Barnes technique for choking information out of a man?
0: Judd Orville Keel is an outstanding citizen. President of the Vista Heights Chamber of Commerce for 11 years. Elder in his church for 15 years. Vice president of this, treasurer of that.
1: I know.
0: He's founded boys' clubs. That, incidentally, is where he first met Marcus Moriano.
1: Well?
0: Well, if a man like that gets on a witness stand and perjures himself to the extent that an innocent man will be sent to the electric chair, he's got to have a reason.
1: Marty, let's be realistic. You're overlooking a very important fact.
0: What fact?
1: Myra Grover. She was an eyewitness to Petey White's murder. She absolutely identified Moriano as the killer.
0: Yes, at a police lineup. She pointed her finger and said, "That's the man." Marcus Moriano just happened to be in line with that finger. I don't think she ever saw him before in her life.
1: She'd have no reason to lie. She was just a bystander.
0: I wonder. Look at her record. She was up to her neck in rackets.
1: But she had no connection with Petey White. The police made a thorough investigation.
0: No, that's not what I meant, Judd. Myra Grover probably didn't like police stations. She'd have identified anybody to get off the hook.
1: You really believe that Keel saw Moriano?
0: I know he did. He admitted it. He signed that statement willingly.
1: Well, look, Marty. Couldn't he have signed it with the idea that he was helping Moriano out, and then later, when he realized the serious implications of establishing a false alibi, decided it would be wise to retract it?
0: Well, there are lots of ways of retracting. He didn't have to discredit me, make me face possible disbarment.
1: Oh, Marty, stop talking like that. You're not going to be disbarred over this. Keel might have a sound reputation, but so have you. Your word is as good as his.
0: You know what?
1: Answer it and see.
0: Miss Bryant speaking. Oh, yes, yes. Oh, yes, I can. All right. No, I'd like to know. Yes, and thank you for calling. Goodbye.
1: You're a master of the short, cryptic phone conversation, honey. What's the matter?
0: Judd, that was Judge Elliott. He had a long talk with Mr. Keel after court recessed today. He wants me to stop by his house in about a half hour.
1: Well... now we'll find out whose word is good.
0: I'm afraid it's Orville Keel's.

0: Have some tea, coffee, something, Martha.
1: No, thank you, George Eliot, nothing.
0: I'm sorry, Martha. I don't want to believe this. But Mr. Keel insists that you coerced him into signing that statement.
1: Oh, Judge Eliot, how could I coerce him?
0: Martha, you're a very persuasive young woman.
1: I'm not that persuasive.
0: Mr. Keel would have no reason to lie.
1: But he did lie.
0: Can you prove that he did?
1: Can I prove that he didn't?
0: The burden of proof is on you, Martha.
1: Why?
0: Do you want me to be very frank?
1: Yes, Judge Eliot, I do.
0: I've known you a good many years, Martha. First as district attorney, now as judge. You've had an amazing career. Brilliant. If memory serves me, you have lost only one case.
1: Yes, that man was guilty. But I gave him the best defense I ever gave anyone.
0: You are missing the point, my dear.
1: What is the point?
0: Other lawyers lose a lot of cases. Men lawyers.
1: I don't see what that... Well, am I being judged as a lawyer or as a woman?
0: You will be judged as a woman, my dear. A woman who has done too well in a man's profession.
1: Well, then my integrity as a lawyer means nothing.
0: You're an exceptionally fine attorney, Martha. Capable, clever, charming. But after today's incident, I'm afraid your male contemporaries will be only too ready to doubt your integrity.
1: I can't believe that. I've worked hard to defend my clients, twice as hard, just because I am a woman. And I fought, but I've always fought fairly. You know that, Judge Elliot.
0: You'll be given every chance to clear yourself of the charges made by Mr. Keel.
1: If I can't?
0: I think you know what to expect.
2: Where do we stand?
1: I don't know, Judd. I don't know. There's a man named Petey White killed. Small-time gangster, presumably put on the spot. And Marcus Moriano was accused of the murder, but he didn't even know Petey White.
2: Mm-hmm.
1: And Myra Grover was the accuser. She didn't know Petey White. Then Orville Keel was the witness who could establish an alibi for Moriano, and he didn't know Petey White. So we got three principals in a murder case, and nobody knows the man who was murdered.
2: Yeah, that's right.
1: Yes, well, one of those three did know Petey White.
2: Have you taken your pick?
1: Yes. Orville Keel.
2: Marty, I don't agree.
1: Well, why not? Why did he say that I forced him to sign that statement? And he told Judge Eliot that I'd threatened him. He said that he was afraid of what I might do to his family.
2: Oh, that's ridiculous, Marty. Judge Eliot wouldn't believe that.
1: Well, wouldn't he? Well, he did believe it. Mr. Keel has made his story very convincing. For some reason, he had to get me off this case. For some reason, he wants Marcus Moriano to die.
2: Well, what are you going to do about it? Where can you start?
1: Right from the beginning, Judd. Right from the very day Orville Keel was born. I'm going to check his family, his friends, ministers, employers, everybody who ever knew him. I'm going to send his fingerprints to the FBI.
2: Well, I can get you some fast action there.
1: Well, that'll be wonderful, because this has got to be fast.
2: Marty, there's just one thing that worries me.
1: What?
2: Well, if there is a skeleton in Keel's closet, and he's gone to such lengths to hide it, it might be unhealthy for you to try to dig it up.
1: Things aren't very healthy now. And besides, I've got a client to think of. He's depending on me. He's behind bars and he doesn't belong there. It's my duty to get him out.

0: Miss Bryant?
1: Judd, Marty. Anything new?
0: Oh, yes, Judd, one thing. Have you had an answer from the fingerprints you sent to Washington?
1: It's only been 3 days, Marty. They don't move that fast.
0: Well, then wire them. Will you mark it urgent? I think I might have stumbled onto something.
1: What?
0: Well, I don't know. It's odd, but it... Judd, Stanley Ellenson, the Bar Association president, just came in the outer office. I'll see you later.
1: Okay, Marty. My curiosity is like a cat's.
0: Yeah, bye.
1: Bye, Marty.
2: Is it all right to just walk in, Miss Bryant?
0: Of course it is, Mr. Ellenson. Come in, sit down.
2: Thank you. We're a little perturbed by what we've heard, Miss Bryant.
0: Yes, well, I'm more than perturbed.
2: The charge made by Mr. Keel is serious. The forcing of evidence cannot be condoned.
0: Mr. Ellenson, the worst criminals are given a chance to defend themselves.
2: You'll be given every opportunity to defend yourself, Miss Bryant, but that isn't the only reason I stopped by to see you.
0: Oh?
2: Miss Bryant, didn't Judge Elliott dismiss you from the Moriano case?
0: Yes, of course he couldn't do anything else under the circumstances. Why?
2: Well, we've had a complaint from Mr. Keel.
0: What sort of complaint?
2: Mr. Keel tells us that you are still actively engaged in trying to prove Mr. Moriano's innocence. Now, I can understand the responsibility you might still feel for your client, but I can't see that it's necessary to annoy Mr. Keel's family, friends, and business acquaintances. I understand that is what you've been doing.
0: I hardly think that annoy is quite the word, Mr. Ellenson. If I'm going to be able to clear myself of this very serious charge, I've got to talk to the people who know Mr. Keel, who might know why he lied.
2: Did he lie, Miss Bryant?
0: Yes, Mr. Ellenson, he did lie. Do you really believe that I forced him to sign that statement?
2: To be honest, I don't know what to believe, but at the moment I'm willing to give you the benefit of the doubt. But unfortunately, in a case like this, it's not the reputation of one person that's in question. It reflects on the reputation of every member of the bar. And for that reason, I hope you can clear yourself of this charge, Miss Bryant.
0: If I am allowed to continue my investigation, I think I can prove beyond doubt that the charge against me was unfounded.
2: Very well. You have a week, Miss Bryant.
0: A week?
2: Yes. I've been instructed to issue a formal summons for you to appear before the Bar Association next week, Miss Bryant. If you can't disprove the charges against you, I'm afraid your sensational career as an attorney is over.

0: That's what the man said, Judd, 1 week. I've got to have action.
1: Well, honey, I don't want to sound discouraging, but you don't have much to go on.
0: Maybe not. But isn't it strange that a man like Orville Keel would just disappear for 12 years?
1: What years were those again?
0: Between 1918 and 1930. There's not a trace of him.
1: Well, if he fought in the First World War, he might have stayed over in France. A lot of the boys did.
0: Well, surely his family would have known about that, and they didn't.
1: Yeah.
0: I talked to his employers, Tellworthy Dodd and Company. It's an insurance firm, fire and theft. He's been there for 20 years, but they have no record of references when they hired him.
1: Does he have a responsible job?
0: I'd say so. It has something to do with payroll transportation for the companies they insure. They've got some big ones. Bennett Tire, Kramer Manufacturing Company, places like that.
1: Mm-hmm.
0: But that's all I got. Judd, we've got to find out where Orville Keel was during those 12 years.
1: Okay. But all we can do is call the FBI and see if the report is back on those prints.

0: Marty, are you here?
1: Yeah, I'm in your office, Judge.
0: Marty, I've got it.
1: What?
0: The report on those prints. Here, honey, look at this.
2: Yeah.
0: Well?
2: Oh, but Judge, this report can't be right.
0: Oh, yes, it can. Get on your hat, Miss Bryant. We're going to see Orville Keel.

0: Who's there?
1: It's Martha Alice Bryant, Mr. Keel.
0: Please, go away.
1: I don't want to see you, Mr. Keel. I want to see a Mr. Frank Peterson.
2: Frank Peterson?
3: Yes, Mr. Keel. According to the FBI, you're wearing his fingerprints.
2: But I... Come on. This is what I was afraid would happen.
1: There are several things we'd like to know, Mr. Keel. I suggest you start at the beginning.
2: Well, I...
1: Why did you spend 10 years in San Quentin?
2: Very well. I'll tell you how it happened. In 1919, after the First War, I had a thirst for adventure. And I got my adventure with the wrong kind of people. Gang of hoodlums who terrorized San Francisco for almost 2 years. I'm not proud of that record, but there it is. Fortunately, I had changed my name to Frank Peterson. I was able to spare my parents the grief. When we were finally apprehended, they never knew. Before my audacity, I spent 10 years in San Quentin. So that's the story.
1: So that's the story so far?
2: Yes, so far. I vowed, Miss Bryant, that when I got out, no one would ever know that I'd been there. I made up my mind that although I'd been foolish, I would make up for it for the rest of my life.
1: Well, you've succeeded, Mr. Keel.
3: Mr. Keel, if you don't mind my asking a question, if you knew what it was like to be in prison, you must have felt some sympathy for Marcus Moriano.
1: You did see Mr. Moriano on the afternoon of September 7th, didn't you, Mr. Keel?
2: Yes, yes, Miss Bryant, I did. I told that lie in court because... Oh, I was so terribly frightened.
1: How frightened can you get, Mr. Keel?
3: Frightened enough to send an innocent man to the electric chair?
2: Well, I was forced to lie.
1: You said that in court, Mr. Keel.
2: Well, you don't understand. I was forced.
3: Not by Miss Bryant.
2: No. No. Not by Miss Bryant.
1: Then who did force you to do such a thing, Mr. Keel?
2: Well, there was a woman. She used to be the wife of the leader of the gang I ran with. He later got killed. When it came out in the paper that I was going to testify for Mr. Moriano, she came to me one night. I was alone here, and she said if I dared to testify on Moriano's behalf, she'd let everyone know of my past and ruin me. Everything that I'd worked so hard to build, I just couldn't let her.
1: And so to save your future, you were willing to ruin Mr. Moriano's
2: Miss Bryant,
1: and mine.
2: I was frantic. I didn't think. My family, my job. Do you think Tellworthy Dodd would have kept me if they'd known I was a jailbird? I just didn't think of the consequences for you and Mr. Moriano. I did the selfish thing. I thought only of myself and my wife and my children and their children.
3: Yes, I'd say you did the selfish thing, Mr. Keel, but what are you going to do about it now? Are you going to leave Mr. Moriano and Miss Bryant in this spot?
2: Oh, no, of course not. I doubt that I would have under any circumstances. But now, what can I do?
3: You can tell the court what you've just told us.
2: Yes, but after what I've done, who would believe me? Unless I could produce the woman and have her substantiate what I've said.
1: I'm afraid he's right, John. Mr. Keel, where can we find this woman?
2: Well, I don't know. I have no idea where she is, but she can't be too far away. She threatened me, and she'd be around to carry out that threat if I reaffirm that I did see Marcus Moriano.
1: Maybe she won't have a chance to carry out that threat. Mr. Keel, in 3 days, I must appear before the Bar Association to defend my own future. We must locate her before that. What is her name?
2: You know of her, Miss Bryant. She was the one who identified Marcus Moriano as the killer.
1: Myra Grover.
2: Yes. Myra Grover.

0: That's it, Judd. Myra Grover was mixed up in the Petey White shooting.
1: Marty, you don't know that she was.
0: She had to have some reason for falsely identifying Mariano.
1: Honey, I think you named the reason when you said she would have identified anyone to get off the hook.
0: But if she weren't involved in some way, why would she have threatened Orville Keel?
1: But, Marty, you've only got Keel's word for it. So far, his word hasn't been too good.
0: No, I think he told the truth just now. I don't approve of what he did. I can't even understand how he could do it. But a man who sees everything he's worked for and hoped for suddenly threatened is liable to do something desperate.
1: All right. We'll grant that Orville Keel set a world's record for selfishness, but how do you know that he'll go before the Bar Association and admit his perjury?
0: Oh, I don't know it. I'm not even going to take a chance on it. I'm going to find Myra Grover.
1: Where?
0: Well, drop me off at headquarters, will you, Judd? I'd like to talk to Ed Liebes.

0: McBride be reasonable. Don't you think we investigated Myra Grover before we turned her loose?
1: I just don't think you investigated her far enough, Lieutenant. She was more than just a casual bystander at the Petey White murder. She was involved in it.
0: How do you know?
1: Why, have reason to believe that she was.
0: Yeah, but what reason?
1: I'm sorry, yet I can't tell you that. Not yet, but you've got to believe me.
0: Sure, I believe you, Miss Bryant.
1: Thank you.
0: We've got Myra Grover.
1: You've got her.
0: But I don't think you'll get her to change her testimony.
1: Well, if she lied, I'll make her change it. Where is she, down at the station?
0: No, Miss Bryant. Down at the county morgue.

0: Marty, I think when Orville Keel told us about Myra Grover, he already knew she was dead.
1: How could he have known that?
0: Remember the other day when you mentioned that the Bennett Tire Company and Kramer Manufacturing were insured by Tellworthy Dodd?
1: Yeah.
0: Well, honey, I remembered something about those companies. I did a little private sleuthing. And I think you were right in the first place about Orville Keel being involved. But if we're wrong, this will really be the end for you and Mariano.
1: Yeah. It all depends on Orville Keel's behavior in court tomorrow morning.

0: silence in this court, and I am not going to request it again.
1: Proceed, Miss Bryant.
2: Thank you, Your Honor. Mr. Keel, you have worked for the firm of Tellworthy Darden Company for the past 20 years. Is that not right?
3: Yes, Miss Bryant. But then I
2: just answer the questions, Mr. Keel. What is your position with this company?
3: Your Honor, I can't
1: answer the question, Mr. Keel.
3: Well, very well. My job involves the payroll transportation of the companies we insure. You want a more technical explanation?
2: You insure such companies as Bennett Tire, Kramer Manufacturing, Todd Petroleum.
3: Well, you seem to know.
2: Mr. Keel, do you know that in the past 10 years those companies have all been robbed of large sums of money while their payrolls were being transported?
3: Oh, what's that got to do with this
2: trial? Did you know that, Mr. Keel?
3: Well, of course I did.
2: Mr. Keel, did Petey White work for you?
3: What?
2: I repeat the question. Did Petey White work for you?
3: Oh, you're being ridiculous. I won't answer the question.
2: And I'm not surprised.
3: Oh, Your Honor, what's this woman accusing me of?
2: I am accusing you of murder, Mr. Keel. I am accusing you of the murder of Petey White.
3: Well, you don't know what you're saying. Why would I accuse? I didn't even know him.
2: Petey White worked for you, Mr. Keel. You told him when to rob those companies and how to rob them. All you had to do was sit at your desk and look at your books. You knew when every payroll was going to be transported. You further knew that nobody would ever suspect you.
3: Oh, that's not true.
2: Petey White did rob those
3: people. You can't know that.
2: Why not?
3: He was never caught.
2: How do you know?
3: Well, I never read that he was...
2: I understand, Mr. Keel.
3: I tell you, I didn't know him.
2: You did know him. You did not know Myra Grover.
3: I did know Myra Grover.
2: Then why did you tell me that she was married to a gang?
3: She was married to him.
2: Her sister is here in this court, Mr. Keel, ready to testify that Myra Grover has always been single and has always lived in this town.
3: No.
2: Didn't you invent that story about Myra's threatening you in order to throw me off the track?
3: No. It isn't true.
2: Mr. Keel, it is true that you murdered Petey White.
3: No! No, I didn't murder him.
2: And how do I know that?
3: At the time of the murder, I was talking to Marcus Moriano in front of the Vista Heights Exchange Bank.
2: Oh, were you, Mr. Keel? And just 2 weeks ago in this very courtroom, you said that you did not see Mr. Moriano. You said that I had forced you to sign that statement.
3: Well, I lied. You didn't force me. I signed it of my own free will. I did see him.
2: Will the reporter make certain that this statement is entered in the record of the trial? I ask the court to consider said statement as exoneration of the charges made by Mr. Keel against me.
1: Request granted, Miss Bryant. But you realize that also exonerates Mr. Keel of the charge of murder?
2: Yes, Your Honor. The charge of murder of Petey White.
3: Oh, I thank you, Miss Bryant.
2: Don't thank me yet, Mr. Keel. And now, Your Honor, I request a formal charge against Mr. Keel on 4 counts. The first is perjury, signing of a statement which established a false alibi for a suspected murderer. The second is the planning of armed robberies. The third is coercion in murder. And the fourth is murder of Myra Grover.
3: You can't prove I murdered Myra Grover! You can't prove any of this!
2: I leave it to the state to prove it, Mr. Keel. No further questions.
3: It isn't true. She can't prove that. She can't prove it. She
1: Bailiff,
3: can't prove it.
1: Help this man from the stand.
3: She can't prove
2: it. And now, Your Honor, I request that the charge of first-degree murder against my client, Marcus Moriano, be stricken from the record. I suggest a charge of second-degree murder be entered against him in the murder of Petey White, in collusion with, and under coercion of, Orville Keel. Your Honor, the defense rests.

0: You have just heard Defense Attorney, starring Mercedes McCambridge with Howard Culver as Judd. Tonight you heard Parley Bear as the judge, Howard McNair as Keel, and Forrest Lewis as Leavis. Music was composed and conducted by Rex Corey. Defense Attorney was written by Cameron Blake. The program is directed by Dwight Houser. Next week, another exciting adventure with Mercedes McCambridge, Defense Attorney. Be sure to listen. This is your FBI. The official broadcast from the files of the FBI follows immediately. Stay tuned. This program came to you from Hollywood. America is sold on ABC, the American Broadcasting Company.
1: Get this and get it straight. Crime is a sucker's road, and those who travel it wind up in the gutter, the prison, or the grave. This time a car hop knocked me down a flight of stairs, an honest woman was strangled by a green silk sash, and a simpering dandy was shot to death. All because of a run-of-the-mill accident 500 miles away. It happened like this.
2: From the pen of Raymond Chandler, outstanding author of crime fiction, comes his most famous character in The Adventures of Philip Marlowe. Now, with Gerald Moore, starred as Philip Marlowe, we bring you tonight's exciting story, The Vital Statistics.

0: Hey, boy. Give me a paper, will you?
1: Paper, mister? Yes, sir. What do you like? Races, comics, or classified?
0: How about some news?
2: Star?
1: Here you are. Thank you. Paper!
3: Get out of my way.
4: Hey, wait.
0: Hey, take it easy.
3: Drive away from here. Fast.
0: Hey, wait a minute. What is this?
3: You've got to help me. I'm being followed.
0: Oh, just a minute, sister. I think
3: the light's green. Drive, will you? Hurry, please.
0: Okay. She was streamlined from close-cropped hair the color of a smoky sunset to low-heeled slippers brocaded in bronze. And in between, a dress that conformed as close and smooth as lacquer on a Chinese vase. I made four turns in four blocks, then pulled into the curb and stopped. She stabbed a look at me with a pair of sharp, jade-green eyes that said life had always been nothing but a calculated risk. Then she stepped out of the car and smiled.
5: You were a big help, brother. Thanks, and goodbye.
0: Not just like that, baby. Come here. I don't like being left out on a limb.
5: Now, look, you did me a favor, okay, but we drop it right here. Trouble, you wouldn't like it.
0: On the contrary, it's business, like keeping my own nose clean. I'm a private detective, but I didn't issue any invitation for you to jump into my car.
5: A private detective?
0: Yeah, who's chasing you, baby? The law? You can tell me out here on the street or inside over a drink.
5: I'll take the drink. I need it.
0: Yeah.
5: Maybe I need you, too. This might be a break. I'm Mrs. Terry LaBarre, and you're,
0: Marlowe, Philip Marlowe. Who are you running from, Mrs. LaBarre?
5: A woman in slacks. I don't know who she is or why she's following me, but every time I look back, she's there. This is the second day. Booth?
0: Yeah, sure. Say, look, why haven't you talked it over with your local policeman?
5: Are you working for me, private detective?
0: It all depends.
5: All right. I'm a merchant, Chinese silks. Not a little shop for 6% profit, but wholesale quick with cash at 40%.
0: Uh-huh. So what's the point?
5: No police. All it takes is a rumor of police, and I'll have doors closed on me from Seattle to Mexico.
6: Good evening. May I get you something?
5: A martini, please.
0: Make it two, waiter.
6: Yes, sir. Right away.
0: This gets us back to the woman in slacks, huh?
5: Yeah. Here, Marlowe. 50 and 50. $100. I want you to locate that woman, find out who she is and why she's after me. Will you?
0: Not without a few more facts. For instance, could she have some connection with your business?
5: No. I have two men working with me. A strong one named Harlan Casey, who sees that my cash gets safely to where it's going. And a smart one named Joe Temple, who knows what to buy with it. She doesn't belong to either of them.
0: Oh, you sure?
5: Positive. Casey hates all women. Even me, I think. And Joe Temple. Well, Joe's a wonderful guy.
0: You hint like a woman falling in love with a fellow named Joe Temple. Care to talk about it further?
5: Why not? Temple and Casey have been in San Francisco all week on a deal. A big deal that'll make or break us. Every cent I have is tied up in it.
0: Oh. Well, what about you and Joe Temple?
5: Yeah. Well, perhaps this will explain. I planned to go away this weekend, but I changed my mind because I didn't want to miss his letters. I know it sounds funny, but it's true.
0: Those must be some letters.
5: They are. Like the one I got this morning. It's half business, all right. Complete account of how hard he and Casey worked for me yesterday in San Francisco. But the rest of it is to me. Personally.
0: I don't want to sound old-fashioned, Mrs. LaBarre, but what about...
5: My husband?
0: Yeah.
5: That was a mistake I couldn't live with. One thing I can't stand, Marlowe, is being lied to. It leaves me vindictive. I'm suing for divorce right now. Vince LaBarre is a human leech, as cold and spineless and parasitic as the real thing.
0: Okay, but why would your hating your husband put a woman in slacks on your trail?
5: I don't know.
0: All right, Terry, I'll worry about that, too. Any idea where I can start?
5: Just one. I pulled a switch on her yesterday, Marlowe, for about an hour. I trailed her to the corner of Wilshire and La Cienega, then lost her in traffic. There are several dancing schools around there. Is that worth anything?
0: Maybe. What kind of car was she driving?
5: We were both walking. She's tall and brunette, and I've seen toads with nicer eyes.
0: Not enough. Can't guarantee anything.
5: I'll keep my fingers crossed, Marlowe. Here, take the $100.
0: Oh.
5: Do what you can and report to me at my place, 204 Beechwood Circle. Okay.
6: Pardon, sir. Your drinks. Two martinis.
0: Oh, thanks. Here you are.
6: Oh, thank you, sir.
5: To your success, private detective.
0: To your health, silk merchant. Drink hearty. Slugging it down was no way to treat a good dry martini, but I figured it was time I was on my way. I drove out to Wilshire and La Cienega and slowed down enough to look at all four corners. There was a drugstore with a special on garbage cans, a drive-in called Scotty's, a branch of the Bank of Los Angeles, and a flying red horse over a mobile gas station. I drove on again when I spotted a pair of black slacks going into a dancing studio a half block down. Yeah, it looked like a lead. But after 2 hours of staring at knobby knees and shorts and bulging hips and bloomers, all knocking themselves out for a mythical Klieg-lighted future, I was finally convinced that it was a dead end. Now I got back into my car and headed up into the hills for Beechwood Circle in the slim hope that Terry could give me something more to go on. Her house at 204 was low and dainty and half hidden behind the tough, slender grace of a bamboo grove. The walk was guarded by a white marble lion of Korea, and the front door, when I finally found it, turned out to be a sliding panel in a wall of oriental lattice work. As the door slid open, I was looking down the barrel of a snub-nosed pistol held very steady in the hands of a hard-eyed brunette in a pair of black slacks.
2: You've been looking high and low for me, haven't you, Peeper? Ever since you left that dame.
0: I might have been.
2: You're not the brightest character in the world, in spite of what you and your friends think. I spotted your car when she got in. It wasn't too tough to tag.
0: Where's Terry?
2: Sleeping off a hangover from better days.
0: Skip the chatter. Where is she?
2: Come on in and look. And that's no suggestion, sailor. It's an order. Move. Over there to the top of the stairs.
0: Sure, sure.
2: That's a good snot, boy. You're late, you know. I got what I came for, and now I'm in a hurry. Turn around.
0: Look, sister.
2: Shut up! A happy landing!
0: Oh, there were 10 stairs down to the basement. And with a shove reinforced by the 45, I hit all but the first three. By the time I worked all the kinks out and was back upstairs again, she was gone. I started through the house, then slowly from one room to another, turning on lights as I went, looking for what I knew was going to be a very sick client. When I got as far as the study where somebody had gone through the desk drawers with what must have been a snowplow, and I still hadn't found Terry, I got that numb feeling in my stomach. I started out a side door that opened into the patio. But then I heard a whistle from the front walk. I cut back through the house instead and waited near the door.
4: Terry! Hey, Terry, can I come in? It's little Joe, the Frisco kid. What happened to your weekend trip, honey? Who are you? What do you want?
0: Hiya, Temple.
4: How do you know me?
0: Mrs. LaBar hired me today just after she canceled the weekend. She gave me a rundown.
4: She hired you? What do you mean?
0: I'm a private detective named Marlowe.
4: Why would she hire you?
0: Because she was being followed by a brunette in slacks. She didn't like it, and that's all the information you're going to get, so relax.
4: You say Terry isn't here? Isn't home?
0: Not so far, no. Come on back here to the study, Temple. I want you to look at something. Somebody's gone through the desk in an awful hurry.
4: Yeah. Yeah, I see what you mean.
0: Maybe you know something about what's missing, huh? You and Mrs. LaBar were fairly close, from what I'm told.
4: The letters. The letters are gone. Terry kept my letters in this bottom drawer.
0: Oh. By the way, Temple, where's your sidekick, Harlan Casey?
4: Oh, I don't know. We both left San Francisco yesterday. He hates to fly, so I assume he took a train. He ought to be here in L.A. now. Well, you don't think Casey's mixed up in this, do you?
0: I don't know. Could be.
4: Vince LaBar. That's who it was that got those letters. It was Vince LaBar. They were really love letters. The business part was nothing. And LaBar is the dog-in-the-manger kind of guy who wants everyone to be unhappy if he
0: is. That fits. That fits, Temple. With a smart lawyer, your letters to Terry becomes grade-A material for a countersuit for divorce. Sure, he could make it stick and also get a fat settlement under community property laws. Now listen, here's what you've
4: Marlowe.
0: Got.
4: Marlowe, it's Terry. Terry!
0: Temple,
4: Terry!
0: Wait!
4: Terry. Look at her, Marlowe. Look at her!

0: Marlon Matthews, homicide detail.
1: Marlon Matthews, there's a dead one out here. A woman, you got a pencil?
0: Always. Go ahead, Marlon.
1: I'm at 204 Beechwood Circle. The woman was a client.
0: Circle. Yeah, go on.
1: She was strangled with a green silk sash from my loungy pajamas, Matthews, sometime within the last, I'd say, hour.
0: Yeah.
1: Her name was Terry LaBarre.
0: Hey, wait, Wolf. Terry LaBarre. Wait a minute, Marlon. Listen, we got a teletype here from a sheriff in Empire, Oregon, come in 5 minutes ago.
1: So?
0: Oh, wait a minute. Yeah. Says some guy named Jess Freeman from L.A. was killed there this morning in a traffic accident, was loaded with big dough, but doesn't look the type. The only other identification on him was a business card from one Terry LaBarre. Yeah. You got a helpful answer for that?
1: Wait a minute. Temple, do you know anything about a man named Jess Freeman? He was killed in Oregon today in a traffic accident and had one of Terry's cards on him.
2: Freeman?
1: Yeah.
2: No, I don't remember him.
1: No dice, Matthew.
0: Who are you talking to,
1: Phil? Joe Temple, one of Terry LaBarre's associates. He's here. Never heard of Jess Freeman?
0: Yeah. Okay, Marlo.
1: Uh-huh.
0: No, they sent his prints to Washington. A tattoo says he was in the Navy once. They'll pin him down. Now, about out there, any idea who killed him?
1: Yeah, maybe a brunette in slacks. I think I know where to find her.
0: Well, it's dandy. Sit on it till we get there, Marlo. I'll be right out.
1: Wait a minute, Lieutenant.
0: What?
1: Look, right now it's only a hunch, but if I move fast and quiet, I might be able to develop it into something worthwhile, okay?
0: Okay, but keep in touch, Phil.
1: Yeah.
2: I still can't believe it about Terry Marlowe.
1: Now, look. Why don't you just go home and take it easy? I'll tell Lieutenant Matthews where he can find you, huh?
2: Thanks. 1310 Marlborough Drive.
1: Right. Now, tell me, you know where Vince LaBarre lives?
2: Yeah. The Laverne Apartments on Rossmore.
1: Uh-huh.
2: He's got a suite on the top floor, 7A.
1: 7A.
2: And if it's any help, he drives a new green Nash sedan. But I thought you said that it was that brunette who...
1: I did. And if Vince LaBarre can't lead me to the lady in long pants, I'll eat my shirt. What's more, Matthews will see to it personally.
3: Yes, what do you want?
1: Some quiet conversation with Vince LaBarre. I'm Philip Marlowe, private detective.
3: Oh, how exciting. Had I known you were coming, I'd have baked a cake.
1: Oh, you're breaking me up. I was hired by your wife tonight.
3: Get out
1: your
3: of
1: wife
3: here.
1: Is dead, LaBarre. She was murdered.
3: Dead? Terry murdered?
1: Yeah. Now, if you don't mind, I'll come in, huh? She was killed because of a packet of letters, LaBarre.
3: Oh, no.
1: The kind that are a cinch to cause a big stir in anybody's divorce court. Stir big enough to swing a countersuit in your favor.
3: I don't know what you're talking
1: about. Letters. Joe Temple's letters to Terry, the ones you arranged to have stolen tonight.
3: Oh, you must be crazy.
1: Her death wasn't part of the plan, LaBarre. That was one of those bum deals. A robbery that got out of hand, wound up as a murder.
3: Oh, no, wait.
1: Now, where is she, LaBarre? Who's the brunette in slacks, and where do I find her?
3: You get out of here, or I'll have the police help you.
1: Oh, shut up. You not only steal letters, but ashtrays, too, huh? Like this coy little number here, a doghouse. Scotty's Drive-In, Wilshire and La Cienega. Okay, LaBarre, that's
3: Stand
1: all.
3: Stand still.
1: Oh, now a gun, huh? They say you're yellow, LaBarre, but you're not. You're just stupid.
3: There's a terrace outside those doors, Marlowe. Those with the iron grill. Go on out there. Go on. I don't think Terry's dead, and I don't think she hired you. I think you're working for that lousy louse, Joe Temple, and if so, he'll need a battalion of private detectives before I'm through.
1: You're through right now, LaBarre. You're too dumb to see it.
3: Go on. Clear over to the rail. Keep your back to me. It's 7 floors down, Marlowe, to a concrete driveway. Just in case you get jumpy.

0: In just a moment, the second act of Philip Marlowe. But first, most people like to know what to expect. But on at least one CBS show, a great part of the fun is in what turns up on the spur of the moment. That show is Groucho Marx's Great Quiz, You Bet Your Life, heard every Wednesday night on most of these same CBS stations. Now, with our star, Gerald Moore, we return to the second act of Philip Marlowe and tonight's story, The Vital Statistic.
1: The moment Vince LaBarre and the Courage caliber 32 he held in his right hand made it out of the apartment and on the run for the elevator, I kicked through the plate glass door. And I spent the next 2 minutes alternately swearing, straining, and nicking myself while I played contortionist. In and out of the fancy snake grillwork in my wrought iron cage until finally I reached the inside handle. And I was free out and over to the telephone in a big hurry. Because for my money, the icing on LaBarre's voice left Joe Temple someplace on the short side. What the life insurance people call good risk.
2: Hello?
1: Marlowe, Temple, listen hard. Your life's in danger.
2: What?
1: LaBarre, you had him tagged from the first. And he's after those letters, all right.
2: But what about the girl in slack?
1: Well, I think she might have a connection with a drive-in on Wilshire and La Cienega, a place called Scotty's Inn. I'm going to check it. Now, tell me, any word from Terry's muscle man yet?
2: Harlan Casey?
1: Yeah.
2: No, nothing, Marlowe. But look, can I meet you and talk
1: no,
2: to you?
1: No, no. Vince LaBarre had a gun and a short temper when he left here. Don't make us work any easier. Just stay away from open windows, Temple. I'll call you. Scotty's Inn was eating on the run in the finest California tradition. A mammoth circle of steel under glass painted a dazzling yellow and blue. Surrounded by a half a dozen cars containing teenaged couples with smudged lipstick and the giggles. The second after I pulled in and parked, something in slacks with false eyelashes, a waist you could span with a handcuff, and a fixed frontline chorus girl smile flipped the card marked Ginger against my windshield. Handed me a menu that still had the froth from an earlier customer's milkshake in one corner.
3: Why not be, mister?
1: Just coffee, Ginger.
3: Cream?
1: Information.
3: Oh, it's you again.
1: Huh?
3: Look, baby, what I told you on the phone 10 minutes ago still goes, huh?
1: About what?
3: About Rose Facetta, the girl you described. Long black hair, a nice shape, you're infatuated, but you don't know the name and address. So I was nice. I gave the name, told you to look the address up in the phone book, period. Don't be so lazy, baby.
1: Wait a minute, Ginger. I didn't call you before, but that dime cup of coffee will bring you a $10 tip if you tell me who did.
3: Hey, you want the guy who called. I don't know any names, but you're not him.
1: Mm.
3: He didn't talk up like you do. But what's all the fuss, baby? Rose Facetta's got a guy. She's spoken for. Besides, a handsome fellow
1: sweetheart,
3: like you should...
1: Sweetheart, this is business, strictly, believe me.
3: Oh.
1: What's the address? Come on.
3: 2428 Havenhurst Drive, bottom floor.
1: Thanks. Here's the 10 I promised
3: no,
1: you.
3: No, never mind.
1: Hmm?
3: The name was free to him, so why should I charge you? Besides...
1: Beside what?
3: I like the way you said sweetheart. Come on back sometime, will you, baby, when you want more than coffee?
1: Okay. When I want more than coffee and less than murder, I will. Stay out of it, Ginger. It was definite double talk, but the effect was what I wanted. Ginger, with mouth wide open and staring after me like my ears were on backwards. That way, she might be scared out of making a simple curiosity spike telephone call to the popular Rose Facetta, which would trumpet my arrival loud, clear, and prematurely. 10 minutes later, I was parked away from number 2824, Havenhurst. As I got out of my car and started toward the place, I found Vince LaBarre's green sedan on the opposite side of the street and carefully tucked into the shadows of a pair of long-haired pepper trees. It was a good time for me to be careful. So when I knocked on the front door, which showed yellow light at the threshold and was the starting point for something not too close to music, I did it with the butt end of my .38.
3: Yeah, who is it?
1: Ziggy, friend of Ginger's. She asked me to deliver you a message, Rose.
3: Oh, all right. What's the message, friend? Why, you lousy...
1: Don't try it, sunshine. There's no law against shooting ladies and knock you downstairs. Now back off. Come on, move, but not too far. The moment I want you in between me and Vince LaBarre.
3: Who?
1: Look, Angel, it's all real plain. Those suitcases behind you there are packed. His car's outside. He's after the letters. Oh, no.
4: There goes Vince now, Buster. Well, Peeper, your opener stinks.
1: Get inside fast.
4: Sure, sure. Any place in particular, sailor?
1: That chair near the desk. Keep your hands in your lap.
4: Okay. If it'll please you, Mr. Detective, I'll be very glad to. After all, you're my guest, and I should be nice to you.
1: Now we talk like a little lady, huh, Rose? Vince LeBar picked up the letters from you as scheduled, and you're getting ready to run because you killed Terry, and you'd rather not be around for the question and answer period, right?
4: I didn't kill her. I just knocked her down.
1: No. You didn't kill her. You just slowed down her breathing somewhat with a pajama sash.
4: You're wrong, copper. I
1: skip it. Doesn't add any other way. Go on, answer it.
4: Who is it?
5: Mr. Shirley, what's going on in there, Mr. Setter?
1: Landlord?
4: No, the jerk who lives in the top half of this place, along with a few thousand
5: French
4: poodles.
5: Mr. Setter, if you don't open this door, I'm going to call the police. I distinctly heard a noise that I...
1: Come on in, Mr. Shirley.
5: Well, what... Well, what's going on in here? Who are you?
1: Never mind that now. Get on the phone and call the police.
5: Oh, yes, of course. Yes, certainly. Operator, I want the police. 2824 Haven Hurst.
4: Look, Hero. Yes. You're a little mixed up about some things.
1: Yeah, and you're just a kid to straighten me out. Those letters you got at Terry's place were written by Joe Temple.
5: All right.
1: Was your boyfriend Vince heading for Temple when he left here?
4: I can't.
1: My heart, sister.
4: All right. Maybe he was. Now leave me alone.
1: Not quite. Hey, you, Mr. Shirley.
5: Oh, yes?
1: In that desk next to you, there's a gun. Keep it on until the law arrives. Oh. Ladies wanted for murder.
5: Well, yes, but what if she should...
1: Yeah, then shoot, Shirley, fast. Because if you don't, she'll kill you. Tell the cops I'll fill in the blanks later.
5: Oh, now, wait. Why must you leave? Why don't we both watch her?
1: Because a guy named Joe Temple needs my help a lot more than you do. The home address Temple had given me turned out to be lights in a quiet house on a quiet street named Marlboro. I was there out of my car and running for the front door when they came. I chucked my gun out of the holster, got close into the building, and moved up until I was on a line with a pair of half-open patio doors. And I saw something I hadn't expected. On the floor that was littered with a broken lamp, pieces of vase, and overturned furniture was Vince LeBar. Doubled up. Dead. And standing over him, his face the color of soft cement, a .32 dangling in his limp right hand, was Joe Temple. When he saw me, he tried to talk, but the words jammed in his throat. When I stepped into the room, he began to tremble.
6: I shot him. I couldn't help it. He was gonna...
1: Sit down, Temple. Get hold of yourself. You got any brandy around?
6: Over on that table near the phone.
1: No.
5: He was out of his mind, Marlowe. An absolute maniac. He said he was gonna kill me.
1: So you lunged for him. There was a fight and you came up with the gun, huh?
5: Yeah.
6: And when he started for me again, I pulled the trigger. And then I did it again. And a third time.
1: Yeah. Drink this.
6: He brought the letters back, Marlowe. They're inside on the floor where he threw them. He said they didn't mean anything anymore. That he and that girl in the slacks had taken care of Terry.
1: Take it easy, Temple, easy.
6: He seemed to go crazy. He said I was a wife stealer, the cause of his trouble, and that I deserved death. Well, that's when I jumped at him. It was terrible, Marlowe.
1: Yeah. Well, between the two of us, we've just about got all the answers, which is usually a good time to call the police, huh?
6: Oh, what do you mean, just about got all the answers, Marlowe? What else is there?
1: Jess Freeman. The guy Lieutenant Matthews told us about when we were over at Terry's place, remember?
6: Oh, yes, that traffic crash in Empire, Oregon. But why should that figure in this, Marlowe?
1: It shouldn't, but I think it does.
7: Homicide, Detective Lieutenant Matthews speaking.
1: Marlowe Matthews, another dead one on the Terry LeBar case.
7: Oh, no.
1: Yeah, Vince LeBar, her husband, he was shot.
7: Who did it, Marlowe, do you know?
1: Yeah, a guy named Joe Temple. It was self-defense. We're coming in, Matthews. I'll take that gun, Temple. You get the letters. Let's go. When we got into my car and started downtown, Temple was more relaxed. And he talked easily until we passed Vince LeBar's sparkling green sedan parked a block away. Once again, close into the shadows, and once again, empty. Real empty. The sight of it closed him up tight for the rest of the trip. When we walked into police headquarters and through the quarter of a mile of glossy corridor leading to the door marked homicide, he didn't open up any. But it didn't matter, really, because it's police rule never to talk to two men about the same thing at the same time. And I was first. Matthew said hello without shaking hands, waved me into an uncomfortable seat, and then lit his pipe while I brought him up to date. Then it was his turn.
8: So Rose Facetta killed Terry LeBar so that she could get the letters Joe Temple had written, huh?
1: Mm-hmm.
8: Did this so that her boyfriend, Vince LeBar, could raise a lot of fuss in divorce court with the letters, file a counter suit, that kind of stuff?

0: Temple hadn't slipped.
1: All right, now what are you getting at, Phil?
0: That when I was on the phone with you earlier tonight, you asked me if Temple or I knew anything about a Jess Freeman who was killed in a traffic accident in Empire, Oregon.
1: Right, right, but you didn't.
0: No, no. Nor did I mention the town of Empire to Temple. Ooh. Yet a half hour ago, just before I called you, Temple came up with that name.
1: Oh, then Marlowe, you... Oh. Hold my calls, Mooney. Marlowe, you mean...
0: I mean that Joe Temple killed Terry LaBar. Rose just knocked her out and got the letters. Temple strangled her while she was still unconscious.
1: Yeah, but why?
0: Because a guy, identified as Jess Freeman, got himself killed in a traffic accident.
1: So?
0: A guy who I think was actually Holland Casey, Terry's two-fisted assistant, who together with Joe Temple was crossing the boss lady.
1: Yeah, but Marlowe...
0: And that left Temple in a very hot spot. To save himself, he had a kill.
1: Can you prove all this, Marlowe?
0: No. Not a word of it. It's conjecture. But conjecture that fits, Matthews.
1: Yeah.
0: When Temple found Terry unconscious in the garden, that was his chance. He took
1: it. Now, look, Phil, you're guessing at
0: 90%. Sure, I'm guessing. But not in the dark. I know how these guys think and act. I've done too many cases not to know. Now, listen for a minute, will you, Matthew?
1: Phil, I got
0: will
1: you have listen? Facts. All right, okay.
0: Now, look. Temple had to get those letters back, right?
1: Yeah.
0: And the last one in particular, because in the last one, this is the way it's got to figure. He had lied to Terry about being in San Francisco with Casey yesterday, when actually Casey was in Empire, Oregon.
1: Yeah, when Casey was killed up there, the fact was bound to come out. Yeah, it's a good reason.
0: Matthews, will you let me finish, please?
1: All right, finish.
0: Temple knew Terry would find out. He knew that she couldn't stand a liar and a partner who'd double-cross her. Temple knew that she'd get him and ruin him if it took her the rest of her life.
1: So he came back to get the letter before she could read it, but she hadn't left town as planned.
0: Ironically enough, because she didn't want to miss one of his letters.
1: Yeah, but look, I'm a policeman, Phil. I gotta have facts.
0: All right, you're the policeman. You got labs and technicians. You'll get the facts. And I'll bet you it figures just like I say.
1: Yeah, okay, Phil, okay.
0: And another thing, Matthews.
1: What?
0: When you talk to Temple, who's holding the packet of letters now like a real good boy...
1: Yeah?
0: You'll find the last one missing. It'll be in his pocket. I'll bet you on that. Well, that ought to do it, Lieutenant.
1: Yeah, with one exception, Phil.
0: Huh?
1: How did Temple maneuver all this? Getting the letters from Rose Fassetta, then setting up that self-defense deal.
0: I don't know. But my guess is that Vince got the letters from Rose just before I arrived at her place. But when he got into his car...
1: Oh, yeah. Temple was waiting, slugged him, drove back to his own house, dropped the body in the living room, shot him when he heard you coming.
0: Something like that, Matthews.
1: Uh-huh.
0: See if you can't get it out that way.
1: Yeah, well, don't worry, Phil. If it's true, we'll get it out.
0: It'll be true.
1: Oh, now would you ask Mr. Temple to come in, please, Mr. Marlowe?
0: I'll be glad to, Lieutenant. Say, Temple, Lieutenant would like to see you.
2: All right, Marlowe. I think I can speak coherently now.
0: Good. They like to get the facts straight in there. Go ahead.
2: Yes, of course. Good night, Marlowe, and thanks for your help.
1: Oh, good evening, Mr. Temple. Sit down and start talking.

When I got into my car, the new day was starting to push the black out of the sky. And the early morning air smelled fresh and cool and clean. Yeah, the whole night had been confused and complicated. But I knew that by the time Matthews had finished with Temple, there'd be no questions left unanswered. That would be great, wouldn't it? If everything could be that way. No questions left unanswered.

0: adventures of Philip Marlowe, bringing you Raymond Chandler's most famous character, star Gerald Moore, are produced and directed by Norman MacDonald and are written for radio by Robert Mitchell and Gene Levitt. Gerald Moore may currently be seen starring in Republic's The Blonde Bandit. Featured in the cast were Charlotte Lawrence, Elliot Reed, Doris Singleton, Georgia Ellis, Bill Lally, and Hugh Thomas. Detective Lieutenant Matthews is played by Larry Dobkin. The special music is composed and conducted by Richard Arant. Be sure and be with us again next week when Philip Marlowe says...
1: This time a bride-to-be, a corpse in a plush bungalow, and a southern drawl behind a gun all had one thing in common. They moved.

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0: Hi, this is Randy Stone. I cover the night beat for the Chicago Star. My stories start in many different ways. This one began in the shattering turmoil of a manhunt and ended in the quietness of the morgue.
1: Night Beat, starring Frank Lovejoy as Randy Stone.
0: People are always telling me how lucky I am to have a job where all I've got to do is walk around Chicago at night looking for a story. It's a dandy little job, sure. All you need is a pneumonia jacket, an extra set of art supports, and a goodly supply of penicillin, and you're all set. The city at night, oh, it's fascinating. That old nose for news, frozen stiff and ready to fall off. Those eagle eyes, so watery and bloodshot from the wind, they wouldn't serve a self-respecting canary. Yes, sir, it's lovely work if you can get it. Oh, brothers and sisters, have I got it. Well, I guess I was just bitter. I'd walked from the loop to the near north side, waiting for a story to tap me gently on the shoulder, and so far it was no hits, no runs, and no errors. The streets were empty. Everybody was home hugging a radiator. And then far away I heard that lonely blues in the night sound, the police siren. And then another one. And then another. And then it seemed like there was a whole chorus of sirens singing about what a cruel, cruel world it all was. And then one siren separated itself from the rest and came closer. A prowl car was coming down the street, stopping just a few yards away from me, and a police officer jumping out and hurrying to a call box. As the officer passed under the street lamp, I saw the excited look on his face, and I thought, all right, Stone, you lucky dog. Let's go to work.
2: This is Malachek. Yeah, okay, we're on our way over there right now. Right.
0: Hey, just a second.
2: What do you want, mister?
0: What's up? Sounds like every squad car in the city's on the loose.
2: Got no time, mister. Read it in the papers tomorrow.
0: Oh, I never touch that. Look, the name is Stone, Chicago Star.
2: Oh, reporter?
0: Well, Miley. Look, that's a general call, isn't it?
2: I got no time to stand here, Gavin. I'll give it to you fast. Gig Sanford's busted loose.
0: Sanford's? Great. When? How?
2: Read it in your paper, Stone. All right, cross it. Let's move.
0: Gig Sanford's a two-time loser, a killer, loose in a city of 4 million people and everyone his enemy. I hurried to a phone, checked with the police, and then drove over to that part of Chicago called the Badlands. That strange area belonging to every city. Surrounded by the business section, yet itself run down, deteriorated, filled with tenements and abandoned factories. It was there the police had thrown a cordon around a boarded-up building. My pass got me through up to the front line and Police Captain Arnold.
3: Hello, Stone.
0: The hunt's on, huh?
3: I don't know. We'll see in a minute.
0: Sanders in that building?
3: Got a tip he'd be. Wait a second. All right, Billings. Turn the searchlights on the building. Keep two of them on the roof. Run the others back and forth.
4: Right.
3: Sticking around, Stone?
0: Yeah, I guess so. You sure Sanders is in there?
3: No, but we couldn't afford to pass up the tip.
0: Well, where'd he come from?
3: Anonymous, just a phone call. But Sanders knew this neighborhood like a back of his hand. Likely to be here.
2: Captain Ireland, ready with the speaker now.
3: Okay. All right. Here goes.
5: Sanders, listen to me. There is no way out of that building that isn't covered. Come out with your hands in the air. We'll give you 20 seconds. Hear that, Sanders? 20 seconds. We'll count them off for you.
0: What if he doesn't show?
3: Tear gas first, then we'll go in after him.
0: If he comes out with his hands up, he goes to the death house, and if he doesn't...
3: He'll come out. Rats always believe there's a chance to beat the chair.
0: Where there's life, there's hope, huh?
3: No sign of him.
5: Malachek!
2: Yes, sir.
3: Take the megaphone. When I give the signal, start counting off 20 seconds.
2: Yes, sir.
0: Well, you're giving him more than 20 seconds.
3: Not him, the crowd. They won't push in so close when the counting starts.
0: Oh, look at them. Look at those faces. Perfectly normal human beings for 23 and a half hours of the day. Give them something like this for 30 minutes and they become a mob, waiting and watching and hoping for the kill.
3: People, Randy, want to change them?
0: Oh, yeah, sure. We'll retool and put out a nice new 8-cylinder model with a convertible soul.
3: Get ready, Malachek.
2: Yes, sir.
0: There's my story, Captain.
3: Sanders?
0: No. That's for the front page, boys. This mob, that's my story. That young couple right over there, look at those two. They're hoping Sanders will come out shooting.
3: Otherwise, they'll want their money back, huh?
0: Yeah.
3: See you
0: later. Well, I'm going to stand by that couple and listen to them.
3: All right, Malachek, start counting. But warn him first, once more.
5: Sanders,
2: We're going to start counting right now. Come out with your hands in the air or we'll cut you in half when we come in after you. One, two, three, four, five.
0: I edged my way behind the young couple.
2: Six,
0: they looked so nice,
2: seven,
0: and so human.
2: Eight,
0: and here they were, the same as all
2: nine,
0: the rest.
2: Ten.
0: Go back just a little
2: 11,
0: over 1,000 years.
2: 12,
0: put on a toga and take a seat in the Colosseum
2: 13,
0: at Rome.
2: 14,
0: have a great day watching the gladiators
2: 15,
0: butcher each other.
2: 16,
0: cheer for the lions, or if you prefer people, cheer for the slave
2: 18,
0: to kill the lion. It makes no
2: 19,
0: difference. It's all the same
2: 20,
0: holiday. Somebody gets killed. And then it started.
5: Let him have it!
0: It was all over in a few moments. The tear gas, the police rushing in with their masks on, the crowd straining forward to get a glimpse of Sanders. But there was no Sanders. And the police came up.
2: Nobody in there, Captain Ireland.
3: He must have been.
2: No, sir, not a soul. We've covered every inch.
0: I watched that crowd, and strangely enough, there was relief on their faces, even a little shame that they'd hoped for the kill. But the young couple in front of me...
4: He wasn't there, Ken. He wasn't there.
6: I know. Come on, let's get out of here, quick.
4: Ken, I'm sick.
6: Evie, hold on to me. Let us through, please. Let us through.
0: Oh, here, this way. Come on. Make way for us, will you, please? Clear away.
6: She's sick, mister.
0: Maybe that's a natural reaction to disappointment.
6: Huh?
0: Oh, nothing. Come on. We'll get through this way.
6: She's got to sit down a minute, mister. She's got to.
0: Okay. Here. Here's my car. Let her get in.
4: Kenny, he wasn't there. He's loose.
6: Never mind. Come on, baby. I'll get you home.
0: You better let me drive him.
6: No. We'll be all right. Just a little while, Evie. We'll be home.
0: Look, fella, it's easy to see what's the matter. She can't walk home in her condition.
6: It ain't far.
0: A block would be too far. I'll get a cab.
6: No, I don't want anybody around us.
0: I don't want anybody around you. That's a laugh. You bring her out here to this? Why didn't you take her on a nice tour through the packing houses?
6: Shut up. What right you got to talk like that?
0: The Founding Fathers gave it to me.
6: You don't know nothing about it. You don't know nothing.
4: Take me home.
0: Look, my car is still there. You're in no spot to refuse help, no matter what your reason. Now, come on.
4: Let him take us, Kenny. Please.
0: Come on. They live very close. It didn't take over 3 minutes to get to their tenement building. I wanted to take her to a hospital, but she refused. She refused in a way that made me look at her hard. And there was another thing. The way she reacted when the police found out Gig Sanders wasn't in the old factory. Terror. That's what it was. Sheer terror. And then I helped her husband carry her up the stairs and into their meager little flat.
6: On the couch, mister.
4: Yeah.
0: You're okay. There. Now, have you got a phone?
6: What for?
0: Call a doctor.
6: We ain't got a phone, but there's a drugstore.
4: No, Ken.
6: But, baby...
4: We gotta get out. We ain't got time for a doctor now. Just let me rest, and we gotta get out.
0: You're in no condition to refuse a doctor.
4: I'm all right now.
6: Yeah, sure. It ain't gonna be for 3 weeks. That's what the doctor said.
0: Three weeks? And you drag her out to that great exhibition? Why did...
6: Shut up! I told you before you don't know nothing about it. Now mind your own business and leave us alone. What are you looking like that for?
0: What's the matter with you? With both of you?
6: Nothing.
0: Oh, yes, there is. You're scared stiff. Of what?
4: Please go, like Kenny says. Leave us alone.
0: Well, let me phone for a doctor from the drugstore. I won't come back. Just the doctor.
6: Evie?
4: No, we ain't got time, Kenny. Don't you know that? We ain't got time. He's loose, Ken. He's loose.
6: Evie, baby, don't.
0: You're
6: please.
0: Talking about Gig Sanders, aren't you? Why? Why are you afraid of him? Do you know him? Come on, what about a talk?
6: No, not to nobody.
0: You're scared of Sanders. Why?
6: Look, mister, you helped us. All right, thanks. Now get out of here.
4: Ken... We gotta tell somebody.
6: I said nobody. You know what'll happen.
4: We gotta tell. Mister, who are you?
0: My name is Stone, Chicago Star.
6: Newspaper.
0: Does that frighten you?
4: Maybe he can help. Maybe he can.
6: Nobody can. You know that.
4: I'll tell him.
6: No, Evie, shut up.
4: It was Kenny who tipped the cops.
6: Evie!
4: I had to tell somebody. Maybe he can help.
0: That the truth, Kenny?
6: I don't...
7: Yeah. It was me tipped the cops.
0: That Sanders was in the factory?
7: I thought he might be. But he wasn't.
0: All right, now tell me something else. How do you know so much about it? Now, come on, if you want me to help, I gotta know you're on the level, so tell me.
4: Tell him.
6: How do I know he won't go straight to the police? How do I know that?
4: We gotta trust somebody. We gotta.
6: Can we trust anybody?
0: Well, try it and see.
6: I... Him and me... in the same gang once. I did time, but I got out before he did. I went straight because...
0: All right, go ahead.
4: It was for me.
0: Oh. All right. How about the tip to the police? There'll be a reward, you know. Sandra's is big time.
6: I didn't do it for no reward.
0: Okay, I'm sorry.
4: Mr. Stone helped us.
0: How? How can I help?
6: By getting out now and keeping your trap shut about me.
0: And that'll help? Oh, no. No, you'll be back where you started. Your wife knows that, or she wouldn't have asked me to help.
4: Gig'll come after us.
0: How would he know that you gave the information to the police?
6: You'd guess. We use that old factory plenty of times for a hideout. Nobody else knew how to get in. It's a cellarway.
0: Well, let me ask you another question, Kenny.
6: What?
0: Why did you tip the police?
6: Gig hates me.
0: Why?
4: Kenny married me while Gig was still in the pen.
0: Oh, you were his girl.
4: No, I never was. I never was his girl at all. I was like everything else Gig liked. Everything was his, no matter who it belonged to. To him, a girl was like anything else. His gun, his clothes. Anytime Gig Sanvers wanted something, it was his. I never loved him. I told him, but he just laughed like what I felt didn't mean nothing.
0: I see. And now?
6: Now he's loose. He hates me because of Evie. And he's going to know I tipped the coppers. Mr. Stone, if it's the last thing he does, you'll get us. You'll get Evie, and you'll get me.

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0: Thank you, Jack Webb. And we'll be listening to your own documentary police show, Dragnet, every Thursday night on NBC. But now let's listen again to Randy Stone.
2: These kids were scared. They were plenty scared. I asked them the only question that made sense, and I got my answer.
3: Go to the police? Sure. A guy who served time goes to the cops. He tells them he gave him a bum steer. They got every copper in Chicago around that factory while Gig gets away someplace else. Yeah, they'd believe me, wouldn't they?
2: Well, try it, and I'll go with you.
3: Listen, you don't know. I changed my name. I moved all over the state looking for a job. This is the only place I could get one. I had to come back here.
2: So what does that prove?
4: It'll be in the papers. He'll lose his job, Mr. Stone.
3: I can't do that. Not with Evie.
2: Well, then what do you want me to do?
3: Look, maybe if I give you a list of the places the coppers might find Gig, maybe you could tip him.
2: And what if he doesn't show up?
3: There ain't many places he can go.
2: You know, look, maybe by this time he's out, maybe even out of the state. He's killed an officer. He won't dare to stay here.
3: Gig, as long as he knows Evie and me are still alive, he'll stay. He hates me so much, he'll take that chance.
2: Does he know that you live here?
3: No, I ain't even seen any of the old bunch at all. I moved around.
4: Always moving to keep away. Mr. Stone, go to the police.
3: But don't tell them nothing about me.
2: Will you get it through your head that they'll protect you?
3: Even so, Gig's got friends. If they find out it was me...
2: Yeah.
4: So you gotta go to the police.
2: All right. Where's the drugstore?
3: Right at the corner. You'll see.
2: You stay right here. Keep your door locked until I get back. It was a short 2 minutes to the corner drugstore. I put in my call and started back to the flat. The street was quiet and deserted. The dirty tenement's a solid block of ugliness against the night. I reached the tenement entrance. I was just about to start up the steps.
5: Pal, don't turn around. Stand nice and quiet. That's it.
2: What is this, a holdup?
5: Yeah, sure, a holdup. Now listen to me. Take out a cigarette.
2: What?
5: Take out a cigarette. That's it. Now light it. Act natural. Yeah, good boy.
2: Where are you?
5: In your car at the curb, smart boy.
2: What?
5: I said don't turn around. I'll take a look up and down the street.
2: I am.
5: Coppers?
2: No.
5: Okay. Now come here to the car. You're going to do like I tell you, you understand?
2: What do you want? Who are...
5: You know who I am, Stone.
2: Yeah, I guess I do.
5: Now listen. I'm going up to that flat you come from.
2: Don't do it, Sam.
5: Sure, I'm going to do it. This gun says I can do it.
2: Leave the two kids alone.
5: Yeah. All alone.
2: You're wasting time, Sanders. Time you could use to better advantage.
5: Sure. Now step back a couple of feet. I'm getting out. Just stand there. Keep smoking the cigarette. Okay, walk ahead of me. Straight into the house. Move. All right, stop here.
2: Sanders, you're not going to do this and still have time to get away.
5: Oh, you're really concerned about me, ain't you? But don't worry, I'm a big boy.
2: We'll give him a break.
5: Oh, sure. Like they was going to give me. Now listen, you're going back up to that flat, you're going to knock on the door, and you're going to tell them to let me in. Is that all clear?
2: And what if I don't?
5: So be a hero. And I'll get in anyway. It's just easier this way. Okay?
2: All right.
5: So let's go.
2: The walk up the stairs was a nightmare. I walked down the hall toward the flat. The flat where those two kids waited behind a door that they thought would keep the terror and the death away from them. And then...
5: All right, knock.
6: Who is it?
5: Answer.
2: Sanders, please don't do it.
5: You're gonna answer him.
6: Who is it?
5: Answer.
2: It's Stone, Kenny, but I don't...
5: That's all.
3: He was a long time...
5: Inside, fast. Shut her up or I will.
3: Don't.
5: You, Stone, lock the door. All right, Kenny boy. Over on the couch.
3: Dick, don't hurt Evie. She's gonna have...
5: Yeah, I see. Congratulations.
3: Listen to
5: Shut
3: me.
5: Shut up. Stone.
1: What?
5: Get over to the couch. And on your way over, turn out the light. Stay in line with the window so I can see you against the street lamp. All right, now sit down. We're gonna have a long talk.
3: You're gonna listen to me, Gig.
5: Sure. I'm a wonderful listener. Only make it good and make it funny, huh?
3: Evie and me fell in love, Gig. You ain't gonna blame us for that.
5: Evie and you fell in love? You think I was worried about that? You think I cared what she did? No. It's what you'd done tonight.
7: He was afraid, Sanders. Afraid that you'd come after him because of Evie.
5: And I thought about it and stir plenty. But I figured, let it go. It ain't worth it. But this tonight is something different. Turning stooly.
7: You'll never get out of Chicago, Sanders. Every cop in the city will be looking for you.
5: That's nothing new to me. And now you, Kenny boy. You did tip the coppers, didn't you?
3: Gig, listen.
5: We're nothing.
7: You haven't got a chance, Sanders.
5: Shut up with that. No chance, huh? I always got a chance. My luck's good. Know why I wasn't in that factory, Kenny boy? Because my luck held. I had to get some dough first. You know where I was? In that crowd, just standing there, watching.
7: You were in that crowd?
5: Like watching my own funeral, only the coffin was empty. And I saw you and Evie, Kenny. That's so I knew where the tip come from.
7: All right, you're smart, Sanders. Now be smarter. You've got us where you want us. We can't make a move. But if you kill us, you'll kill the time you need to get away.
5: I got ways. Like I come here. I followed you in a cab, then hid in your parked car. Now, ain't that smart? Well, Evie, you ain't said nothing yet.
4: Gig, you're gonna kill us.
5: I'm gonna kill you, Evie.
7: Sanders, you said your luck held. Can't hold forever. What you're doing now is giving the police minute after minute to catch up with you, and they will, sooner or later. You killed an officer, Sanders. You know what that means?
5: Him or me, it had to be that way.
7: But it doesn't have to be this way.
5: This way?
7: What Kenny did was done to save Evie's life and the baby's. Right or wrong, that's why he did it. What would you have done to save your own life?
5: I killed a cop to save my life. That answer you?
7: Yes, I guess it does.
5: So it makes sense. Is that a radio there by you?
7: Yeah.
5: Well, turn it on. We're all going to sit here and wait for the news. I got to see how I'm making out.
1: We sat in the semi-darkness of the room. The only light came from the window that faced the street. Then the 11 o'clock news broadcast came on.
8: Tell us more. Tonight in Chicago, the city's manhunt goes on for Gig Sanders, convicted and sentenced killer. Acting on an anonymous tip, the police surrounded the old Phillips factory, but Sanders had not been there. Or had escaped before the cordon could be drawn tightly. Meanwhile, rewards totaling $2,800 have been offered.
5: Shut it off.
8: And?
5: Well, $2,800. That's a real nice nest egg, huh, Kenny boy?
3: There wasn't any reward, not when
5: there is no.
7: Sanders.
5: What do you want, Stone?
7: You said you were smart.
5: So what are you getting at?
7: Maybe you forgot one thing.
5: Yeah?
7: You came here in a cab.
5: So?
7: The driver get a look at your face?
5: Don't give me that. Coppers would be here long before now.
7: Oh, no, Sanders. Only about a half hour has gone by since they tried for you in the factory. Figure it out. By the time the cab driver reports, by the time the police check...
5: Shut up!
7: You're wasting time. You got half a chance if you take it.
5: Yeah. Yeah, I guess you talked me into it. Okay. Now get going.
4: Gig, no. Please, no.
3: Gig, not Evie. The baby.
5: The baby, Evie. I could have been rotten in that factory by now.
7: What satisfaction will you get from this, Sanders?
5: Satisfaction? Everything in the world.
7: You were friends.
5: Yeah, we were friends. You tell him how good friends we were, Kenny? You tell him how we played in the same dirty, stinking streets, how we ate the same slop in the orphan asylum? You tell him all that?
4: Gig.
5: Yeah, Evie. You tell him how I was always the one to get Kenny out of jams when we were kids? Did they tell you that, too, Stone?
7: No, but you're thinking of it. Remember it, Sanders.
5: Oh, I am, yes.
7: All Kenny wanted was a decent life.
5: Even if it cost mine, huh?
7: He wanted to live for his wife and his baby.
5: And I want to live.
7: For what?
9: Oh, you shouldn't have said that, Stone. I did not have nothing against you, not until you said that. I was going to the death house when I busted loose. I figured a million ways to get away, and I took a chance when it come. I killed a cop. A cop, and I know what happens to a cop killer. I know what... Yeah, now they're coming. I guess you were right about that cabbie. In a minute, the cops will be all set and ready. And I killed a cop. That's how bad I wanted to live. But nobody wants me to. Nobody. You hear? Nobody.
7: Listen to me, Sandra.
9: You listen to you. A few weeks ago, there was a leopard loose. And you know what people said? You know, Stone?
7: Yes, I know. They felt sorry for the leopard.
9: That's right. Everybody wanted the leopard taken alive. Nobody wanted it killed. But me, I'm a human being. And me, they want to see cut to pieces.
7: Maybe because there's all the difference in the world between you and that animal.
9: Is there? Is there? You're going to say the leopard wouldn't know better if he killed to get away. Well, neither do I. Neither do I, because that's the way I learned to live.
7: Because you didn't want any other way, Sanders. Because it was the easiest way. You grew up in the gutter. You never wanted to get out of it. Other men did.
9: I ain't other men. I'm Gig Sanders. Gig Sanders.
3: Gig, they're all around. You ain't got a chance.
9: Oh, well, that's dandy for you. Just what you want.
3: No, Gig, no. I swear it ain't.
9: You swear. Now, listen to me. I'm going out. But not with my hands up. And I ain't gonna die alone.
7: Sanders, don't. Do one last decent thing and let these kids alone.
9: Shut up,
3: Gig. Listen. I'll go with you.
4: Kenny, no.
3: Gig, I'll go with you. It'll be you and me again, like it always was. I'll help you get away. We can do it together, Gig. We always used to. Me and you, remember?
7: You're crazy, Kenny, if you think you're going out with him. You won't have a chance. He'll cut you down with him.
4: Kenny, stay here.
3: You gotta do it, Evie. You gotta see that. I have to do it. Gig, you want to kill me. All right, I'll be dead if that's what you want. But I'm going out with you. I got a gun. I got a gun.
7: Kenny, put it down. Don't.
9: So you got a gun. You got a gun. All right, why don't you shoot me?
3: I could've.
9: Why don't you shoot me?
3: I could've any time we were sitting.
9: No, but you didn't. You were always soft, Kenny boy. You see, Stone, that's the difference between him and me.
3: Then shoot me. Go ahead, kill me now. But even if you don't, I'm going out with you, Gig.
7: Kenny, you're not talking sense.
10: Sanders! Sanders! We know you're in there. Sanders, this is Captain Ireland. Listen to me, Sanders.
9: Yeah, I'm listening, copper.
10: Sanders, there are innocent people in that building. We'll give them time to clear. If you've got any human decency left in you, wait before you do anything. But I warn you, Sanders, if you don't come out with your hands in the air...
7: What are you going to do?
9: You know what I'm going to do. Coppers! I'm coming out! Right out the front door. Tell everybody else to stay in. Tell them!
10: All right, Sanders. But with your hands up. Now listen, you people. Stay in your rooms, lie down on the floor, and stay away from windows and doors.
9: I'm coming, Coppers!
3: They'll kill you, Gig.
7: Sanders, go out with your hands in the air.
9: Oh, sure. And now, Evie, Kenny...
4: Gig!
7: Chambers.
3: Well, do it then, Gig. Do it and get it over with.
9: Oh, Kenny boy. Get where I can see your face.
7: Think what you're doing, Chambers.
9: Shut up, Stone. Come here in the light by the window, Kenny. Now, let me look at you. You said you'd go out with me?
3: Yeah.
9: Now, Kenny, don't lie to me now. Don't lie to me.
3: I'll go out with you, Gig.
9: Swear it's the truth, Kenny. Swear it's the truth.
3: I don't have to swear it, Gig. You're looking at me.
9: Yeah. Okay. I'm going out. Alone.
7: Now, what about Kenny and Evie?
9: They can rot in this stinking world. They can rot. Not me. I'm going out. I'm going out and meet all the coppers in Chicago.
3: Gig!
7: Stay where you are.
4: He's gone.
10: Sanders.
4: He's gone.
10: Come out with your hands up.
9: Hello, Coppers! Gig!
1: Well, there's $2,800 lying down there, Kenny. Go down and pick it up.
9: I don't want it.
2: You had all the chance in the world. Why didn't you kill him?
3: I couldn't. Gig Sanders is my brother.

0: Now it's almost dawn again, and I've written another story. It's a story that began a long time ago, when a man looked up and answered a question with another question. Am I my brother's keeper? Well, there's an answer to that, and our society has made it. Yes, you are your brother's keeper, but he must be worthy of the keeping. Copy, boy.
1: 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Today's script was by Russell Hughes with music by Frank Worth. The part of Gig was played by Bill Conrad. Others in the cast were Georgia Ellis, Harry Bartell, Louis Jean Height, Herb Ellis, and Lee Millar. 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

0: what evil lurks in the hearts of men. 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
1: 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No wonder it's been called the most useful book a farmer can own. And it's free. Yes, sir. 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If his supply is exhausted, then send 10 cents one dime to cover mailing costs to Cary's, C-A-R-E-Y-S, Cary Salt in care of this station. 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
2: The Shadow, who aids the forces of law and order, is in reality Lamont Cranston, wealthy young man about town. Years ago in the Orient, Cranston learned a strange and mysterious secret: the hypnotic power to cloud men's minds so they cannot see him. Cranston's friend and companion, the lovely Margot Lane, is the only person who knows to whom the voice of the invisible shadow belongs. Today's drama, The Fine Art of Murder.

0: I never meant to harm or frighten anyone. I never meant to use these two hands of mine to kill. They were meant to paint pictures, beautiful pictures. My studio and home is a house along the southern shore in the lovely Sea Island country. I live alone there the year round and paint. But one day, I walked down to the wharf. I planned to do a seascape. I found myself alone, except for a young girl I saw kneeling on the end of the dock. She seemed to be trying to fish something out of the water. And then I saw her fumble and fall into the sea. I ran quickly to the edge of the dock. She was struggling in the water below me.
1: Pete, I
0: could have saved her, but something stopped me. It was the sight of her face sinking for the last time beneath the blue-green water. It was a thing of beauty now. Her dead face sinking slowly, slowly to the bottom of the sea. I killed her, I guess. I could have saved her so easily. In my studio that night, I tried to recapture the beauty of that face under the sea. I couldn't remember it. The accident had happened too quickly. And then I realized I could never rest until I found the perfect model. And I would paint her lovely dead face looking up at me from under the sea.

0: This is almost the nicest idea you ever had, darling. Coming down south here for a few days' rest before the holidays start.
1: Well, it was pretty much of an inspiration, wasn't it? Mm-hmm. Think what Commissioner Weston would say, Margot, if he saw us lolling around here on the beach.
0: Or Shrevey.
1: Especially Shrevey. Gee, what a couple of lucky dogs they are, languishing in the sunny southern beach while I'm driving my hack through the sleet and the slush I'm driving.
0: Well, speaking of the sunny southern beach, this one's getting a little chilly, darling. Think we'd better head back to the hotel.
1: Yes, it is a little bleak now the sun started to go down.
0: Mm-hmm. Well, I'll put the rest of the food back in the basket if you'll put out the fire.
1: Right. Hope I don't have as much trouble putting this fire out as I did getting it lit. Never was much of a Boy Scout.
2: Lamont? Lamont, listen.
1: What is it, darling?
2: Listen, that sound like someone crying.
1: She's coming closer.
2: There she is. A young girl, Lamont. She's hysterical.
1: If I'm not mistaken, she's badly hurt.
2: Catch her, Lamont. She's falling.
1: She's fainted.
2: There's a doctor who has a cottage just down the beach, darling. Remember the hotel Cliff told us?
1: That's right. You pick up our things, Margaret. I'll carry her to the car. This girl needs medical attention fast.
3: A few days after I watched the first girl drown, I was on the beach painting at sundown when I saw her walking along the sand toward me. I stopped to look at my painting. And as I looked at her, I realized this was a face I might use to paint my picture of death under the sea. The other girl had died too quickly. Perhaps this one. Go ahead. Look at the painting. I don't mind.
4: Thank you. It's very strange. Hmm? Just water. Aren't you going to put anything else in the picture?
3: Yes. Yes, I am.
4: Why are you looking at me like that? Did I say anything wrong?
3: Well, no. I just had an idea. I think your face would look well in this painting.
4: What are you doing?
3: What are these long strands of seaweed? Let me put them around your throat like this.
4: Stop it.
3: Don't struggle. Don't stop me.
4: That seaweed is choking me. Let me go.
3: Oh, don't struggle like that. Your face must show peace and calm.
4: Let me go.
3: Oh, into the water. It's shallow here, but deep enough for you to drown.
4: No,
3: get...
4: Let me up.
3: Down,
4: I...
3: under the water. Get down. Under the water.
4: Oh.
3: For some strange reason, I let her go. I stood there in the shallow water and saw her running half crazy down the beach.
1: How is she now, Dr. James?
5: I can't tell yet, Mr. Cranston, but you're quite right. Somebody or something has tried to drown her. The attack has frightened her almost out of her mind.
0: Doctor, did you notice that she was clutching a blade or something in her hand?
5: Yes, I have it here. A palette knife, the type artists use. And I noticed something else. The dress was smeared with sort of a blue-green paint.
1: Have you any idea who she is, Dr. James?
5: I haven't been able to get her to talk, but I know that she's Cara Mason. She and her aunt have taken a cottage down the beach. Her aunt should be notified.
1: Well, Doctor, will it be all right if Miss Lane and I break the news to Cara's aunt?
5: Why, I'd be most grateful, Mr. Cranston. Their cottage is number 20, just a short walk down the shore road.

0: Oh, thank goodness we're here, darling. I almost ruined my shoes walking across that wet sand.
1: Oh, good evening. I'm Lamont Cranston. This is Miss Lane. Have you a niece named Kara Mason?
2: Yes. I'm Miss Margaret Mason, her aunt and guardian. What do you want?
1: I'm afraid, Miss Mason, we have some rather shocking news.
2: Something's happened to Kara. Well, I can't watch her every minute. I've been in my bed with a splitting headache since noon.
1: She's at Dr. James' place in a coma. Someone apparently tried to strangle or drown your niece tonight.
2: They did?
1: Tell me, did you ever see this before, Miss Mason? It's a palette knife, the kind artists use.
2: Yes. I've seen it before. It's his. He did it. He tried to kill her.
0: Who, Miss Mason?
2: Boyd Farnsworth, a no-good young artist. He's been madly infatuated with Kara ever since we moved here. I wonder against him. I forbade her to ever see him again. But I never dreamed he'd do a thing like this. If you'll excuse me, Miss Lane, Mr. Cranston, I'd better say goodnight.
0: Well, that's a quick brush off.
1: Yes, wasn't it?
0: She certainly didn't seem very concerned about a niece.
1: No, she didn't.
0: Come on, darling. What are you conjuring up in that mastermind of yours?
1: I was just wondering, Margot, how Miss Mason could positively identify an artist's palette knife when they all look alike.
0: Oh.
1: Why, she told us she hadn't been out of the house. And her footprints in the wet sand were still on the front porch.
0: Maybe she had some part in this lover's quarrel between Kara and... what was his name? Farnsworth, the young artist.
1: Maybe there never was a lover's quarrel. Let's make it simple, darling.
0: How do you mean?
1: Let's go see Farnsworth and ask him.
3: I got back to my studio as soon as I could after I let the girl go. I wanted to get started painting before the inspiration left me. For hours, I desperately tried to recapture the look of that face under the water. And then I realized why I'd let her go. She wasn't the perfect model. I still hadn't found a face beautiful enough to be worthy of my portrait of death under the sea.
0: Mr. Farnsworth doesn't seem to be at home, darling.
1: The door's partly open. There's a light on inside. Come on in, Margot.
0: Hi.
1: I'd like to have a look at this studio.
0: He's certainly been busy. Walls are covered with his paintings.
1: They're darn good, aren't they?
0: Mm-hmm.
1: Strong, vivid colors. Certainly doesn't look like...
0: Listen, Lamont, what's that?
1: Sounds like water overflowing a tub.
0: Look, darling. There's water running out under the door.
1: Not just water, Margot. There's blood in it. Stand back away from the door.
0: What's in there, darling?
1: Man's body in the tub with both wrists slashed. Call Dr. James at once, Margot.
4: You do a fine job, Mr. Cranston. You and Miss Lane probably saved this young man's life, applying those tourniquets until I got here.
0: Kara's aunt told us he'd been running after her niece. I wonder...
4: You think he was the one who tried to kill Kara?
0: Perhaps. And then in a fit of remorse, tried to take his own life.
5: These pictures on the wall. Wouldn't you say they were created by a young, healthy mind? All except this one.
0: Yes. Strange water of greens and blues.
1: Wasn't it a greenish-blue paint you found on Kara's dress, Dr. James?
4: Yes, but this isn't a Farnsworth painting.
1: No. The name on it is Craig Elliott. Do you know him, Dr. James?
4: No, I don't, Mr. Cranston. He's one of the few artists who keep pretty much to themselves.
1: Where does he live?
4: It's the last cottage down the shore road.
1: Come on, darling. Why are you staring so strangely at that painting?
0: I don't know, Lamont. There's something sort of fascinating about it.

0: So that's what brought them to my place. A painting that I left at Farnsworth. That's what set this Lamont Cranston in my trail. I heard them talking about it as they came up the steps of my front porch. I dropped off to sleep on my couch, exhausted from trying to paint that girl's face in my underwater scene. As they stopped at the front door, I had dropped down behind the sofa. I couldn't let them see me. The scratches on my face with the girl that struck me would be sure giveaway. I heard them ring the doorbell. I crawled out of their line of vision on the studio floor and dashed up the stairway of the second floor balcony. As I heard the screen door open and looking down, saw them come in.
1: What a huge studio, Lamont. Look up at that big skylight in the center of the room.
0: I stepped back quickly so they couldn't see me on the balcony in the dark. But I did see this girl's face. And she looked up. It was more beautiful by far than any other thing. The perfect model I've been hoping for.
2: Look at these pictures, Otto.
1: Horrible. Almost like dead things hanging there on the wall.
2: Almost all of them have that same blue-green paint Dr. James found on Clara's dress.
0: He had seen the girl tonight. My heart was pounding in terror.
2: Margot, look at the painting on the easel here.
1: It's just red. What an odd thing to paint. Perhaps it's not finished.
0: The girl looked up again. And as I stepped back, I bumped against the heavy statue on the top of the balustrade. And then the thought came to me. It might have fallen on me.
2: Darling, that half-drowned girl, I know it sounds crazy. But do you suppose somehow her portrait was meant for this painting here?
0: She was guessing my secret. She was coming too close to the truth. I picked up the heavy statue and waited for his next move.
1: Wonder where Ellen is.
2: So do I. I think I'll have a look around.
0: I moved to the edge of the balcony slowly. The statue raised high above my head. She stopped. She turned to speak to the girl.
2: Margo.
0: With my chance. My chance to get rid of this man and have the girl. My mind at the same time. She moved away slowly.
2: Something just disappeared.
0: And then? She moved faster than me. Now. Now he was directly under me, and with all my strength, I hurled the statue down upon him.

0: We'll return to the shadow in just a minute.
1: But now, listen, it's winner's time again. Here are the two winners of the Carry Saw contest for the week ending December 7th. Each of these listeners wins a gorgeous $100 17-jewel Harman Gold wristwatch just for writing an interesting letter about Carry Saw. The lady's watch goes to Mrs. Byron L. Taylor of Clinton, Missouri. Mrs. Taylor tells how she makes her own cough syrup. She uses a mixture of 1 teaspoon of Carry salt, 1/4 teaspoon of baking soda, and 4 tablespoons of honey or syrup. Try it, she suggests, for a sore throat or a cough. The winner of the man's watch is Mr. J.M. Ripley of Joplin, Missouri, who writes that he's discovered how to destroy those pesky roundworm eggs which are constantly plaguing poultry growers. He believes in spraying all perches and droppings with a strong brine of Carry salt. It's as easy as that, declares Mr. Ripley. Congratulations to both of the winners. And folks, if you'd like to win one of these beautiful gold watches, listen for the easy rules later in this program. Meanwhile, remember, there's a fine Carry salt for every farm and home use. For better flavored foods, it's deep-penetrating Carry's table salt. For home-cured hams and bacon, Carry's meat-curing salt. For livestock, Carry's mineral supplement salt. These are just 3 of the many famous Carry salt products. Always look for the white bag, box, or carton with a bright red band. And now, back to the shadow.
0: Lamont Cranston and Margot Lane, searching for an insane killer who has tried to drown a young girl, Kara Mason, have come upon the seaside studio of the artist, Craig Elliott. The artist, watching unseen from a balcony above, has dropped a heavy statue upon the unsuspecting Cranston.
2: Darling, you're hurt.
3: I'll be all right, Margot. The scream may be turned aside just in time.
2: Oh, no, Lamont, you're bleeding.
3: Huh? My head is bleeding.
2: Put your arm around my shoulder. I've got to get you out of here and back to Dr. James.
3: When I saw them go out of my cottage, I ran downstairs. At a safe distance, I followed them. I mustn't let Margot Lane out of my sight now until somehow I could get her back. Her perfect face must go in my picture. I followed them to the cottage occupied by Dr. James and saw them go inside. I hid and waited. Waited for my chance to get her alone.
4: Does your head feel better now, Mr. Cranston?
3: I'm all right, Dr. James. It was only a scratch.
5: A scratch? Now, why do you think I brought you here? You nearly passed out. Now,
4: how did it happen? Was it an accident?
3: I can't be sure. But I think we may be pretty close to finding the man who attacked Kara Mason. Perhaps the answer to why Farnsworth tried to commit suicide. Dr. James, may I see Kara for a moment right now?
4: Well, she's still not quite herself, Mr. Cranston. In her present state of shock, I don't think you'll get much sense out of her.
3: Sudden reaction might bring her out of this coma, mightn't it, Doctor?
4: What sort of a reaction?
3: Bringing back to her the name of the man I think almost killed her?
4: It might work. Well, come on. She's in here.
3: Kara, can you hear me? Kara, listen. Listen to this name. Craig Elliott.
2: Craig?
3: Craig Elliott.
2: Craig Elliott.
3: Do you know that name?
2: No, no.
3: You can hear me, Kara. You do know someone is talking to you. You're afraid of something or somebody, Kara. Who is it? What is it?
2: Afraid. Afraid of her.
3: Afraid of her?
2: She beat.
3: Who, Kara? Your aunt?
2: Yes. Yes, aunt.
4: Mr. Cranston, please, no more tonight.
3: Oh, very well. Thank you, Doctor. I think I found out enough.
6: I saw them come out of the doctor's cottage, get into their car, and drive away. I saw Dr. James' car in the driveway. I jumped into it and started following them again.
2: But I don't understand, Lamont. Didn't Kara recognize the name Craig Elliott?
3: Apparently, she'd never heard it before in her life.
2: That's strange. But why are we going over to the aunt's house again?
3: Kara's terrified of that woman. She says her aunt beat her.
2: That poor, frail little thing. But why?
3: I don't know yet, Margot, but we'll soon find out, I hope.
2: Isn't that their cottage down the shore road?
3: Yes, you wait here. I wanted to hear the car stopping. I want to surprise Miss Margaret Mason when the shadow pays a call.
6: I stopped Dr. James' car some distance behind Cranston. As I saw him get out, yes, I saw him disappear down a lonely beach.

0: for this isn't Lamont, Miss Lane.
1: Who are you? How do you know my name?
0: I know your name because I was listening and watching when you came to my studio tonight.
1: You were in that studio?
0: Yes.
1: You dropped that statue.
0: Yes, I dropped that statue, and I'm sorry I missed. But it doesn't make any difference now because I'll still be able to do what I have to do even though Cranston is alive.
1: Get your hands off me.
0: No, I wouldn't struggle to scream. I'm a very strong man, and it'll be useless to scream. Even your friend Cranston won't be able to hear you from here.
1: Where are you taking me?
0: We are going to the rocky cliffs at the end of the road, Miss Lane. There's a cave I found with a little pool. There's the moonlight streams in. I shall paint you.
1: All right. I'll come with you.
0: Hmm?
1: I'd like you to paint my portrait, Mr. Elliot.
0: I knew you'd be sensible. The other girl was afraid. You saw what happened to her. Come on.
1: Very well.
0: Not along the shore. You're a clever one, aren't you? You know Cranston would follow our footprints in the wet sand. Get back up the road.
1: You've forgotten something, haven't you, Mr. Elliot?
0: What? What are you doing?
1: Picking up strands of seaweed I've seen in your other pictures. You need seaweed for the portrait, don't you?

0: Hello. Hello. Oh, this is Miss Margaret Mason, operator. Will you try again to get me a taxi? I've got to get out of here tonight.
1: Hang up that receiver, Miss Margaret Mason. You're not going anywhere.
0: What's that, operator? What did you say?
1: Hang up that telephone receiver, Miss Mason.
0: Oh, I did hear a voice. My nerves are playing tricks.
1: This is no trick, Miss Mason. This is the shadow.
0: Shadow? I can't see anyone.
1: Shadow is invisible, Miss Mason. He sees deep into your mind and heart.
0: I've done nothing wrong.
1: You tried to kill your niece, Cara.
0: No.
1: You struck her and beat her.
0: I had to at times. She wouldn't do what I told her to do.
1: What was it you were so anxious to have her do, Miss Mason? Well, what was it?
0: I wanted her to break off with that young artist, Farnsworth. They were talking of getting married, and I'm sure he just wanted to marry her for her money, and then I...
1: Her money? So that's it, Miss Mason. You didn't want her to get married so that you as her guardian would have control of her money.
0: Yes, that's it.
1: You wanted to get rid of Farnsworth, so you tried to make people believe that it was he who attacked your niece.
0: No, that's not true.
1: You tried to incriminate him when Cranston and the Lane girl questioned you today, didn't you?
0: How did you know that?
1: And something else, Miss Mason. You did go out on the beach. Your wet footprint was still on the steps.
0: Yes, I did.
1: Then you know who attacked your niece.
0: Yes, but I...
1: You saw, yet you didn't try to stop him. Who was it, Miss Mason? Who was it?
0: I don't know. But it wasn't Farnsworth. It was an older man. A large man, powerful. I never saw him before in my life.
1: Shadow will find out who this madman is, Miss Mason. And if you've lied again, you too will pay for your wickedness.

0: Here is the cave, Miss Lane. How do you like it?
1: It's beautiful.
0: You see the pool of water carved from Hellbella Rock? I'll set up my easel. The paints I keep hidden here.
1: Don't start yet. Let me rest. That long walk.
0: Oh, we're going to start now.
1: Oh, no, please, let me rest.
0: I said we're going to start now.
1: Let me go. You promised not to touch me if I came along.
0: Don't fight me. Stop struggling. That's what the others did.
1: Let me go. Look out, please.
0: Yes. Into the pool. That's where we start, with your beautiful face under the water.
1: Let me go. I can't breathe.
0: You must drown. You must lie quietly and peacefully under the water with the seaweed entangled in your lovely hair. Where is the seaweed you picked up on the shore?
2: Here is a strand of seaweed.
0: What's that voice?
1: Thank heavens you're here.
2: Will this do, Craig Elliott?
0: A strand of seaweed dropped from thin air into my pool.
2: Symbol of your madness.
0: Madness? I'm not mad. I hear a voice talking to me, yes, but I'm not mad.
2: You are mad, Elliot. Your insane passion for painting death has come to an end.
0: No, don't say that. I've got to paint. I've got to paint a portrait of a beautiful girl's face under the sea.
2: You'll never paint again, Elliot.
0: Yes.

0: You all right now, aren't you, Margot?
1: Yes, Lamont. But it has been a horrible experience.
0: You're a brave girl, darling, to play along with Elliot the way you did. Very clever to think of dropping those pieces of seaweed along the road to the cave.
1: I suppose Elliot deserved it, but what a horrible way to die. Smashed to death in those rocks.
0: He didn't die on the rocks, Margot. He evidently jumped clear of them.
1: The fall of the sand killed him?
0: No, it merely knocked him unconscious. Then apparently he lay there, right at the water's edge. As the tide came in, he died as justice would have it.
1: He drowned?
0: Yes, Margot. By the time I reached him, he had drowned. In only an inch or two of water.

Friends, here's how you may win one of the two gorgeous $100 17-jewel Harman Gold wristwatches which Cary Salt Company is giving away. 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Nothing to buy, no box stops to send in. You can write about deep-penetrating Cary's round package table salt, or Cary's meat-curing salt, or any Cary Salt product. Letters postmarked before midnight Friday will be judged in this week's contest. Winners announced 3 weeks from today. The judges' decisions are final. All letters become Cary's property. In case of ties, duplicate prizes will be awarded. If more than one listener writes in to suggest a certain use for Cary Salt, the winner will be the one who writes the most interesting letter describing that new or unusual use. Send your letter to Cary Salt in care of this station. Better jot that address down now. It's Cary Salt in care of this station. Mail your letter today.

0: 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The characters, names, places, and plot are fictitious. Any similarity to persons living or dead is purely coincidental. Again next week, the Shadow will demonstrate that
1: the weed of crime bears bitter fruit. Crime does not pay. The Shadow knows.
2: 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Records show that traffic accidents triple during Christmas week. 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When walking, obey all traffic rules. 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
1: A respectable doctor, a mysterious stranger, and a terrifying secret that defies explanation. 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
10: And we're live here outside the Perez family home, just waiting for the... 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Looks like Dad has the bags. 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

0: Snarling silver cracks of lightning flash across the black sky. The brooding wind whips at the heavy rain. The water churns itself into waves of white-capped anger. The elements rage. As here in this storm-swept sea, man plots his age-old crime against man, murder. Denny and I were out on the West Coast on a weekend holiday of deep-sea fishing.
1: Well, it looks as though we're going to have some rough going, sir.
0: Yes. Better head it back for Catalina, Denny.
1: Even at top speed, Catalina should be a good 3-hour run from here, and this storm is going to cut our rate down considerably.
0: I know, but I'd rather not trust this boat to ride us out of the twister blowing toward us. Swing her around and throttle as much as she'll take.
2: Very well, sir.
0: Better switch on the head beams. It'll be as black as pitch in a few moments.
1: Right, sir. Captain Drummond.
0: What is it, Denny?
1: Look, sir. Up ahead in our headlight beam. There's a man in the water.
0: Hurry, give it more speed.
1: This is all she'll safely take, sir. He's gone, sir. I don't see him.
0: Swing to your right. There he is, about 50 feet ahead.
1: I see him, sir.
0: All right. Now try to hold it to this course.
1: I'm trying, sir, but the waves are forcing us off.
0: Just a few feet more. Quickly now, cut the motor down.
1: You see him, sir?
0: Yes, he's off the port side here.
1: Be careful, sir. We're turning into the lee of the waves.
0: I've got him, Denny. Come here, help me pull him in.
1: But the wheel, sir.
0: Never mind the wheel. Come on, hurry.
1: Yes, sir.
0: All right, now grab his other arm.
1: I have it, sir.
0: Put him up. There. All right, now let him down easy, right here on the bench.
1: He's certainly a lucky fellow, Captain Drummond. We've reached him just in time. He couldn't have lasted much longer.
0: Denny, he isn't as lucky as you think.
1: What, sir?
0: He's dead.
1: Dead? But I don't understand, sir. He was swimming when we first saw him. He was afloat when you grabbed him in the water. He wasn't drowned.
0: No, he wasn't drowned, Denny. Look here, this bullet hole in his chest. He was murdered.
1: Most unbelievable, Captain Drummond.
0: Well, that corpse below in the cabin is very believable, Denny.
1: But where could he have come from? We're at least 60 miles from land.
0: He was evidently on a boat. Probably a large one.
1: A large one? How do you know that, sir?
0: These papers.
1: Where did you get them?
0: They were in his trouser pocket. His name is Ralph Simpson. These papers are seaman's credentials.
1: Then he was working aboard a ship?
0: Yes.
1: Well, that does clear things up a bit, eh? We should be able to trace the name of the vessel Simpson was on when we get back to shore.
0: Yes, Denny, if we get back to shore.
1: If.
0: Right now, I'm more concerned about some unpleasant facts other than Ralph Simpson's murder. Look at our gas gauge. It's dropping much too quickly. The storm is rising in intensity every minute.
1: Captain Drummond, look, sir, to our starboard, lights!
0: Across the reach of darkness, I saw them. Dim little yellow lights that flickered and danced. Through the mounting fury of the waves, we pushed slowly in their direction. Gradually, the lights grew larger and larger. Gradually, as we moved closer and closer, the outlines of a good-sized yacht took shape.
2: All right, Denny. We're coming alongside. Drop the speed.
1: Yes, sir. How's that, sir?
2: A little more. That's it. I can make out a Jacob's ladder. It's hanging up ahead a bit. Cut your motor. I've got it. Bring the line here.
1: Coming, sir.
2: We'll tie up to this ladder.
1: There you are, sir. I take an oath, sir, right here and now, never, never again will I leave terra firma.
0: Yes, Denny, once you get back to it.
1: Well, the size of this yacht, I'd say, makes that a certainty, sir.
0: All right, now. Our boat is tied fast. Up we go. You first.
1: With pleasure, sir. I leave our floating matchstick with no regrets.
0: Better spare your comments when we get on deck, Denny. These ladders have
2: no respect for land legs.
3: All right, here, sir. Let me give you a hand.
2: Thanks, I can make it.
3: Well, now the storm can rage its worst, sir. We're safe and sound.
0: That's odd.
3: What, sir?
0: The chart house over there.
3: What about it?
0: No one's in it. It's empty. There's no one at the wheel of the ship.
3: Well, they're probably just letting it ride out the storm.
0: If they are, Daddy, it certainly is in an unorthodox manner. Come on.
3: Where are we going, sir?
0: To the cabins on the rear deck. After all, we owe someone thanks for this nautical hitchhike.
3: That's right, so we do, sir.
4: Wait! Wait! Why did you two come out on deck? Don't you realize... What are you doing here? Where did you come from?
0: I'm sorry to shock you this way.
4: Who are you?
0: Our boat was caught in the storm. We tied up alongside and took the liberty of coming aboard. My name is Drummond, Captain Hugh Drummond.
3: And I am...
4: You shouldn't have come on here. You shouldn't have come.
0: Believe me, we'd prefer not to intrude, but circumstances...
4: Get off this ship.
3: Oh, now, see here, young lady. There are certain rules of the sea that require you to give us
4: refuge.
3: Get
4: off, do you hear? Get off.
0: I'd like to discuss our leaving with the captain, so if you'll be kind enough to show me to him...
4: Listen, you fools. I'm telling you this for your own good. Get off while there's still a chance. There's death aboard this ship. There's death on it everywhere.
0: All right. Now go on with your story.
4: But he'll find me here. He'll kill me just like he'll kill the others. I know it, Captain Drummond. I know it. We can't escape.
0: Now, don't worry. You're safe here. Denny is guarding the door to this chart house.
4: Nothing can stop him. He'll kill us all, every one of us. Don't you see? We haven't a chance.
0: Maybe you will have a chance. If you'll just try to get hold of yourself so I can get some sense out of all this.
4: What can I tell you?
0: First, who are you?
4: Mrs. Hilton. Claire Hilton.
0: Well, now that's a start. Now about the killer and his victims.
4: We were invited aboard this ship for a weekend cruise.
0: Who do you mean by we?
4: My husband, Charles Hilton, and his three business partners. Robert Stevens, Sidney Kramer, and George Wilson. They have a brokerage firm on the coast.
0: And your host, who is he?
4: We didn't know at the time.
0: What do you mean by that?
4: Well, Charles and I had just returned from Chicago. My husband suffered a stroke last January. He lost the use of his legs. I took him to Chicago to see a specialist. His answer was the same as all the others. There was no hope. Charles would be confined to a wheelchair the rest of his life. Well, as I was saying, we had just returned home when we received the invitation to come on this cruise. The invitation was signed Mr. X.
0: Mr. X?
4: Yes. We thought it was some sort of a lark.
0: And Mr. Hilton's partners received the same invitation?
4: Yes. We all decided to accept. I thought the trip would be good for Charles. We came aboard this morning. Our host didn't make his appearance. We tried to find out from the captain who he was. But he wouldn't tell us. He said we'd find out tonight.
0: And you did?
4: Charles did. My husband was alone in his cabin. He came in to talk to him, to tell him that none of us would return from the trip alive.
0: The captain told him that?
4: No. Our host, Richard Gaines, He said he'd come back someday. He said he'd come back and get them all.
0: Look here, I realize you're very upset, but I still don't understand. Just who is this Richard Gaines?
4: He was a junior member in the brokerage firm. Gaines manipulated a security fraud. My husband and his partners found out about it. Gaines asked them for a chance to cover his swindle. They refused. He was arrested and given 5 years.
0: And now he's out of prison?
4: Yes. We'd all forgotten about him, and now he's aboard this boat, and he'll kill us all, just as he told Charles.
0: Did you tell the ship's captain the facts?
4: No.
0: Why not?
4: We couldn't find him. We looked everywhere. We couldn't find him. We don't
0: Mrs.
4: know...
0: Mrs. Hilton.
4: Yes.
0: The captain, his name was Ralph Simpson, is that right?
4: Yes, yes. How do you know?
0: I found him. He's in the cabin of my boat, dead.
4: What?
0: That's right. Simpson was murdered.
4: Gaines. He wanted him out of the way so he could do to us what he wanted.
0: So it appears. And now, Mrs. Hilton, I should like to meet your husband and his associates.
4: Charles is in his cabin. He's locked himself in.
0: And the others?
4: In the main cabin. They're...
0: Yes, Denny, what is it?
5: just caught glimpses of him slipping in and out of the shadows. I'm sure he's making his way toward this chart house.
4: Gaines, it's he.
5: What is she talking about, sir? Who is this Gaines?
0: I'll explain later, Denny. You stay here, Mrs. Hilton.
4: No. Please, don't leave me alone. Please, don't leave me here.
0: All right. You walk back behind us. Come on, Denny. Where did you spot him last?
5: He dashed behind that lifeboat just ahead, sir.
0: Wait.
5: What is it, sir?
0: There's a figure coming from behind the lifeboat.
5: He's coming this way.
4: It's Gaines, Captain Drummond. He's coming.
0: Quiet. Don't move. We'll wait till he comes abreast, and then...
5: Sir!
0: Stand back. Don't move. All right, come on.
5: But those shots, sir!
0: Evidently, those shots weren't meant for us, Denny.
4: How do you know?
0: Because the bullets found their mark. Right here, Denny, by the rail.
5: A man!
0: The man who came from behind the lifeboat.
4: It's Robert. It's Robert Stevens.
5: He's dead, sir.
0: Yes?
4: Of course he's dead. We'll all be dead. None of us will get off this ship alive. None of us.

0: A mad killer lurked in the shadows aboard a storm-tossed boat. Two victims had already met their death, but there were more on his schedule. I had Denny watch over Mrs. Hilton in the chart house while I went to the main cabin to see what I could do for the others. I told Sidney Kramer and George Wilson what had happened to the ship's captain and their associate, Robert Stevens.
1: I told him not to go out. I told Stevens not to go.
0: That's right. He might still be alive if he listened to you, Kramer.
2: Sure. In union, there's strength. Let's all stick in here and get it together.
1: Oh, shut up, Wilson. You've had too much.
0: Kramer's right, Wilson. I suggest you hold up on that stuff a bit.
2: You do you? Well, who asked you into this? This is our party, and I'm making it a good one for me. Drink, for tomorrow we die. Yeah, tomorrow, the next hour, the next minute.
0: You're not helping things, Wilson. You're just making them worse for yourself.
1: Why don't you be a good guy and do what Captain Drummond says?
2: Yeah? Why?
1: Because, you fool, maybe he can get us all off this spot. Maybe he can get Gaines before he gets us.
2: With what? What is he going to get him with?
0: There might be ways.
2: Don't kid yourself, Drummond. Nobody's swimming home from here. Nobody. Not even you. Stevens thought he could duck him. How did Stevens look when you found him, Drummond? Go ahead, tell us about it again. Kramer here might like to hear it again.
1: Stop it.
0: Kramer.
1: Yes, Captain Drummond?
0: What about Charles Hilton? Has either one of you seen him?
1: Well, we tried to get in to talk to him. He wouldn't open his cabin door. He said he wouldn't open it for anybody.
2: No, sir. Charlie Hilton's got it all figured out. He's just going to sit in his cabin nice and tight. He's not going to open his door for anybody. No, sir. Not even for Gaines.
0: Wouldn't he let his wife in?
1: No one.
2: Not even Mrs. Charlie Hilton would he let in. Not even her. Well, that's a sweet husband for you.
1: Why don't you get out of here, Wilson?
2: Well, that's a great idea. It's the best idea you ever had, Kramer. Now, why didn't I think of that?
0: Wilson.
2: What do you want?
0: Where are you going?
2: To my cabin. I'm going to bed.
0: Wilson, wait.
2: Get your hands off me.
1: Wilson, for heaven's sake, listen to him.
0: There's a chance I can save you if you'll do as I say.
2: I'll take my own chances my own way. Now, get your hand off.
0: Wilson, wait. Kramer, you stay here.
1: Oh, what are you going to do?
0: I'm bringing Wilson back.
1: But what about me? You can't leave me alone here.
0: I'll be back just as soon.
1: No, don't you see? If I'm alone, he'll kill me. That's what he's waiting for. That's just what he's waiting for.
2: Ah!
1: Wilson!
0: Come on with me.
1: I don't see him. Where could he have gone? Wilson! Wilson!
0: Wait, hold it.
1: Oh, aren't you going to look for Wilson?
0: We don't have to look any further, Kramer.
1: What are you doing? What did you pick up there?
0: See for yourself. It rolled up against the rail.
1: A bottle?
0: Yes, the bottle Wilson had with him.
1: But where is he?
3: I say, Captain Drummond, are you all right?
0: Yes, Denny, I'm all right.
4: What happened?
3: Mrs. Hilton and I heard the scream from the chart house.
1: It was Wilson.
4: Gaines?
1: Yes.
3: Where is Wilson, sir?
0: Somewhere in those waves below, Denny. Wilson was pushed over this rail to his death.
5: The storm seems to be subsiding somewhat, sir.
0: It may be just a temporary lull, but in case it's a real break, we're going to take advantage of it.
5: What do you have in mind, sir?
0: I noticed there were some gasoline tins aft. Get a rope and lower them to our boat. If the storm does let up, I'm taking Mrs. Hilton and Kramer back to Catalina.
4: Well, what about Charles, Captain Drummond? What about my husband?
0: Well, naturally, he's coming with us, too.
1: If you can get him out of that cabin he's locked himself in.
0: I'll get him out. Denny, you go ahead and take care of those gasoline tins.
5: Yes, sir. Right away.
0: All right, Mrs. Hilton. Now, Kramer, you and I will see what we can do about prevailing on your husband.
4: Charles' cabin is the last one at the end of this corridor.
0: We'll let Mrs. Hilton do the talking, Kramer. We'll try it that way first.
1: All right.
4: Here it is.
0: Very well. Go ahead, Mrs. Hilton.
4: Charles, it's Claire. Let me in. Charles, let me in, please. There's someone here to help us. It's all right, Charles. You can open the door now. Captain Drummond, he won't answer me.
1: He probably thinks it's a trick. Hilton, Claire's telling the truth. Open the door. We do have someone to help us. We can beat Gaines at his own game now. Unlock the door, Hilton. Let us in.
4: no use. I know how he is. I know how stubborn he can be.
0: All right. Stand back, Mrs. Hilton. Kramer, you get over here.
4: What are you going to do?
0: We're breaking this door in. Get ready, Kramer. Drive into it with all your might.
1: I'm ready.
0: All right. Let's go. All right. Harder. It's starting to give. Another one should do it. Well.
4: Charles, are you all... Captain Drummond, he's not here. Charles isn't here.
3: Captain Drummond! Captain Drummond!
0: Back here, Denny, on the aft deck.
3: Say, I've been looking all over for you, sir.
0: We were making a search below deck.
3: Search? For what?
4: My husband. He wasn't in the cabin.
3: Hilton, too, sir?
4: Yes, my Charles, too.
0: Now, I told you, Mrs. Hilton, there's a chance that your husband may be all right.
1: Of course, Claire. Maybe he decided to hide someplace else. Don't you worry. We'll find him, and you'll see he'll be just fine.
4: No, it's no use. It happened to Charles just like it did to the others.
1: But his wheelchair wasn't in the cabin. That means he got out of there. If Gaines had gotten in there, he would have... Well...
0: It looks as if the storm is letting up, Denny. Did you take care of the gasoline?
3: No, sir. That's why I was looking for you.
0: What do you mean?
3: Well, I got the tins as far as the Jacob's ladder, and then I discovered it. I can't understand how it happened.
0: Denny, what in the devil are you talking about?
3: Our boat, sir. It wasn't tied to the bottom of the ladder where we left it. The boat's gone.
1: Captain Drummond!
0: Yes, Kramer?
1: Come here.
0: What is it?
1: Look over there, across the deck, at the rail.
3: Why, sir, it's an empty wheelchair.
1: Yes, empty. Gaines got Hilton. And now, that leaves me. How's Mrs. Hilton, Captain Drummond?
0: She was quite hysterical. They gave her a sedative.
1: Captain Drummond.
0: Yes, Kramer?
1: You know, I consider myself a very lucky man.
0: We're all very lucky, those of us who were left.
1: Well, I owe you a great deal. If you hadn't been aboard, Gaines wouldn't have left in your boat before his work was finished. Now, I'm alive and headed home.
0: You know, you can really thank Denny for this trip back shore. He found the emergency flare gun that brought this Coast Guard cutter to our rescue.
1: Well, maybe, Captain Drummond, I'm being just a little too optimistic, huh?
0: What do you mean by that?
1: Well, Gaines is still loose. You know as well as I do that he won't stop until he gets to me. Or at least makes a good stab at it.
0: I wouldn't worry too much about Gaines if I were you, Kramer. When we boarded this cutter, I had the officer in charge send out an alarm to pick up my boat. I also had a radiogram sent to the California State Police. I don't think you or Mrs. Hilton will have anything more to fear from Gaines.
1: But what if he escapes the police? Will we get protection?
0: Oh, yes, yes, I'm taking care of that. I'm seeing to it that both you and Mrs. Hilton will be watched very closely.

0: Burgess.
1: It's Claire, Charlie.
2: I thought you'd never get up here to the lake.
1: This is the first chance I had. Drummond's been having one of the city cops keeping an eye on me.
2: What? You have someone on your trail and you come up here? You crazy fool. What's the matter with you? You want to ruin everything?
1: Oh, don't get excited, Charlie, dear. That cop was only put there for my protection. He thought I went to bed. It was easy to slip out of the house. Ah, oh, there's not a thing to worry about, believe me.
2: You sure, Claire?
1: Mm-hmm. Charlie.
2: What?
1: Aren't you going to kiss your loving one?
2: Yeah, sure.
1: Such enthusiasm, really.
2: Well, how do you expect me to feel? I spent years setting up a foolproof plan. Everything is set to go just right, perfect. And then that Drummond comes along.
1: Yeah, it was a bad break.
2: And all the trouble I go through so we can get what we want. I fake my way into a wheelchair. I kill Gaines when he gets out of prison. I fix it so he looks like the one they'll be after. I hire that boat so I can get rid of my partners the good, safe way.
1: It was a good plan, Charlie. You'd have that business all to yourself. We'd be on Easy Street the rest of our lives.
2: It's not too late, Claire. We still can be there.
1: What do you mean?
2: They'll still be looking for Gaines, just like I planned. Won't they?
1: Yes.
2: They think I'm dead, don't they?
1: Yeah, very dead, Charlie.
2: All right, so I can still get what I want. We just have to change it a little bit, that's all.
1: What are you going to do?
2: The only one standing between us and the money is Kramer. I'll get Kramer like I did the rest.
1: Well, what about you? You'll have to stay dead.
2: That's the idea, Claire. With Kramer out of the way, the business goes to you. Now, that's the way I set the company up. You sell the business out. I meet you in Mexico. How does that sound to you, Claire?
1: Well, to tell you the truth, Charlie, it doesn't sound too good.
2: What do you mean?
1: It sounds better to me if you were really dead.
2: Huh?
1: Really dead, Charlie. Like you're supposed to be. Really dead. Like this gun will make you.
2: Hey, come on. Where?
1: Don't move, Charlie.
2: What is this, Claire? What kind of a joke is this?
1: Yeah, no joke, Charlie. It's no joke at all. I just don't like the idea of living with a dead man. I like an idea of my own better. I like the idea of having all that money for myself. You're going to be as dead as Gaines is. I'll take care of Kramer myself. They'd never suspect me. Just as you planned it. Gaines will be the one they'll suspect. Only dead men don't talk, do they, Charlie? They don't talk. How does that idea sound to you?
3: Drop that gun, Mrs.
1: Captain Drummond!
3: I said drop it. Thank you. All right, Denny, get it?
4: Yes, sir.
3: So, Mrs. Hilton, this is your dear departed husband.
4: A cute couple, eh, Captain Drummond?
3: Yes, about as cute as a pair of rattlesnakes.
4: No comment from the Hiltons, sir.
3: I'm sure the Hiltons said much more than they cared to have anyone hear.
4: It was very revealing listening, didn't you think so?
3: The jury will find it more damaging than revealing, Denny. And Hilton, talking about damaging evidence, I've got something in my pocket I want to show you. These rubber heels. I removed them from the shoes I found in your cabin aboard the death ship. It struck me as rather peculiar that an invalid who had been confined to a wheelchair should have his heels run down in such a marked manner. I decided to let these heels follow in your wife's footsteps. As you see, Mrs. Hilton was most obliging.
4: And that, sir, I'd say about closes the matter, eh?
3: Just about, Denny. Oh, no, not quite. There's one more thing I did want to mention. These two were exchanging ideas a moment ago. Well, a court of law will soon present an entirely different idea to the Hiltons. And I was just wondering how that idea is going to sound to them.

The shortest distance between two points is a straight line. But when there's a woman in the case, a few curves will get you there quicker. And once there, you might run into murder. I call this story, Death Has a New Look. Be sure to listen, won't you?

0: Are you willing to undertake a dangerous mission behind the enemy lines, knowing you may never return alive?
1: What you have just heard is the question asked during the war to agents of the OSS, ordinary citizens who to this question answered, yes.
0: This is Cloak and Dagger.

0: Black warfare, espionage, international intrigue. These are the weapons of the OSS. Today's story, recommendation from Rummel, about an American OSS agent in Italy who almost outsmarted himself, is suggested by actual incidents recorded in the Washington files of the Office of Strategic Services. A story that can now be told.
1: Hey, come back here. You can't leave me here. I demand to see someone in authority. Let me out of here.
2: Brother, that was some spot to be in. Me, Joe Donato, in a jail cell in Milan, Italy. It was crazy. Well, after a while, I got tired of yelling. So I sat down on a narrow prison cot and thought back to the way it had begun. On a train from Varese to Milan. The French underground had smuggled me from Lyon across Switzerland, and I made my way over the border. From there on, I was on my own, posing as an Italian chocolate salesman. So I sat back in my compartment, lit a European cigarette, and blew smoke rings over my head to the rack, where my shortwave radio was hidden in one of the suitcases. All of a sudden, the train gave a lurch. One of my suitcases took a flying dive to the floor. It was a suitcase with a penknife scar across the leather handle. The one with the radio. I was glad I was alone in that compartment. I couldn't wait to find out if that radio was all right. You see, the case was lined with a false backing of boxes of chocolates to hide the radio. I unfastened the backing, and there was the radio. It was okay. Nothing was broken. And then before I could refasten the backing, I heard voices outside the compartment door. I didn't have time to refasten the backing. I had just enough time to slam the case shut again, slide it back up in the rack, and get back in my seat.
3: Major, what is this? I was under the impression this compartment was reserved for me alone.
4: There must be some mistake here, Field Marshal.
2: There was a mistake, all right. My mistake in picking the one compartment on the train that had been chosen for Field Marshal Rommel.
4: Dummkopf, what is the meaning of this?
5: I do not know, Senor Major. That has been a mistake, a grave mistake.
4: Do not tell me of mistakes. This is your stupidity. You had your orders.
5: No, I instructed the train guard very carefully.
6: Be still. I will not have this disturbance, you understand?
4: Yes, Your Excellency.
2: I am sorry if I have been the cause of this. I assure you it was quite unintentional. I will take my suitcases and leave immediately.
5: Va, it is best. You leave. I will find you another compartment.
3: No, wait. It is unnecessary, conductor. The gentleman is already here. There's room for both of us. We Germans and Italians must share, is it not so?
2: Oh, perhaps you would prefer your privacy. It is nothing for me to move.
3: No, I will not hear of it. Sit where you are. Actually, I would welcome company. I detest train rides. Major,
4: yes,
3: arrange a table for me in the dining car.
4: Yes, Your Excellency. You are stupid, conductor. Next time, pay attention to orders.
5: I do not know how this happened.
3: Such a fuss over nothing. Tell me your name.
2: Oh, my name is Donato, Giuseppe Donato, Your Excellency.
3: Where are you headed for, Signor Donato?
2: Oh, I am getting off at Milano.
3: Oh, I see. Well, we shall have time to get acquainted. Be at your ease.
2: Time to get acquainted. Great. What are we going to talk about? Maybe I could get the conversation started by saying, Herr Field Marshal Rommel.
3: Yes.
2: It might interest you to know that I am an OSS spy. I am in Italy to radio back information on your northern supply concentrations.
3: You say you're a chocolate salesman?
2: My office is in Verona. Here is my card.
3: But I'm not in the market for chocolates. You may put the card back.
2: Oh, here.
3: You drop this. Your medical classification in the fascisti army?
2: Grazie. That was a great disappointment to me, Your Excellency.
3: Oh,
2: but,
3: yes.
2: You see, an old back injury kept me out of the army.
3: You must not blame yourself for something you cannot help.
2: Still, it is a great disappointment.
3: Yes, I understand.
4: Your Excellency.
3: Yes, Major.
4: Your table in the dining room, it is ready.
3: Ah, yeah. Okay. I will return soon, Signor Donato. We will continue our conversation.
2: We had talked 10 minutes. and I aged 10 years. I wondered if I should change compartments before he came back. No, that might seem suspicious. I looked out of the window. The green, rolling hills of citrus and olive trees didn't tell me anything. I just crossed my fingers and hoped we were coming into Milan soon.
4: You, Donato.
2: What do you want with me?
4: I do not want anything with you. The field marshal wants to see you, and you'd better be quick about it.
2: Oh, see.
4: No, leave your suitcases. Just come with me, quickly.
2: You wanted to see me, Your Excellency?
3: Yes. Sit down. There, opposite me.
2: Oh, grazie.
3: I thought about you after I left the compartment, Signor Donato.
2: Si.
3: Would you care to join me for coffee, Signor? It would be my pleasure.
2: Coffee with Field Marshal Rommel. Wait till I tell the gang back home about this, I thought. There was a man across the aisle. A dapper little guy with a waxed mustache. He and Rommel nodded to each other. And then the dapper little old guy kept watching me.
3: Yeah. I never can get used to this Italian coffee with all its chicory. I don't suppose I ever will.
2: I would naturally have a fondness for it. I have had it all my life.
3: Where was your home originally?
2: In Urbino.
3: Oh, the birthplace of Raffia.
2: My family is still living there.
3: Yeah.
2: Would you like to see some snapshots, Your Excellency?
3: Oh, yes, I would very much.
2: They are right here in my wallet. Ah, I hear. You see, that little farm in the valley?
3: Oh,
2: it is here, you see?
3: This is a huge image. The pretty child. Who is she?
2: My sister Francesca.
3: She looks very much like you, yeah.
2: It was interesting Rommel thought the kid in the picture looked
3: very
2: like
3: much
2: me.
3: Like you indeed.
2: The snapshots had been made by OSS photographers, and an early picture of me had been superimposed over the negative.
3: Very attractive family group. You know, Signor Donato, I've taken quite a fancy to you. Tell me, these chocolates you sell, are they any good?
2: Oh, si, they're very good.
3: Not desserts?
2: Oh, no.
3: No? Well, surely one or two of them would not be missed, huh? Is it all right with you if I send my adjutant to get one of the suitcases? Yes? We Germans and Italians must share.
2: It's perfectly all right. I will get them myself for you.
3: No, I wanted there's no need. Major.
2: Yes,
3: I'll go to the compartment and bring one of the signor's cases.
4: Yes, Excellency.
2: It is foolish to send him. I can easily go myself,
3: I insist. We will have so little time for talking before the train stops at Milano.
2: I had no choice. I had to sit there and sweat it out. Just pray that the adjutant brought back the right case. I felt as if there were a band of steel around my head that kept getting tighter and tighter.
3: What is it, my friend? Are you not feeling well?
2: Oh, it is very hot in here, is it not?
3: Oh, yes, it is, unfortunately, yes. Perhaps I should call the conductor and have it. Oh, here. The major returns with your sample case.
2: The first thing I looked at when the major put the case in my lap was the handle. There was a long scar in the leather. It was the one with the radio.
3: I've always had a fondness for chocolates. Well, come, open it. Well?
2: The catch, it seems to be stuck.
3: Well, surely you can fix it.
2: Oh, see, of course. That is, I will try.
3: Give it to me.
2: What?
3: I have an excellent little pen knife. Perhaps I can adjust the lock.
2: No. I will get it in a moment. I'm sure.
3: I reckon.
7: Milano. This station is Milano.
2: Oh, Milano. That is my stop, Your Excellency.
3: Oh, so soon. What a pity.
2: If you wish, I will stay on till the next station. Open this for you. Take a bus back.
3: No. I would not think of it. It is too kind of you to suggest it. But we must say, auf Wiedersehen.
2: Arrivederle, Field Marshal Rommel. It has been a great honor. I hurried back to the compartment to get my coat and hat. And then on an impulse, I grabbed the other case off the rack, and as the train stopped, I turned and ran back toward the dining room.
5: Senor, this is Milan.
2: I know. I'm getting off in a minute. Un momento. Here, Field Marshal.
3: Senor Donato, I did not expect to see you back.
2: Your Excellency, if you will permit me, here is this case of chocolates.
3: Oh,
2: for you.
3: Oh, senor.
2: You see, the lock works now.
3: Thank you. Grazie. Molte grazie. If I pass through Milano, I would look you up.
2: I don't know where I'd be staying, sir.
3: It is not difficult for the police to find the man. Auf Wiedersehen.
2: And with this pleasant thought, I left him. Glad to get off that train. You don't need OSS training to tell you when someone's following you. It's an instinctive feeling you get. I started to walk a little faster. And the footsteps behind me quickened, too. I passed a small coffee shop, and through the reflection in the window, I could see coming after me the man in the dining car who had never taken his eyes off me. The dapper little guy with a mustache. He and Rommel had nodded to each other. Was it a signal? Did Rommel just try to string me along? I broke into a run.
8: Senor, stop!
2: I didn't intend to stop until I got past that gate. Then maybe I could loosen the crowd.
8: I said wait! Wait, stop him, somebody! Elba!
2: Guard, what are you doing? Open that gate!
9: I am sorry, senora. This gate is closed. Now use the south gate.
2: But I can't...
9: I am sorry. This gate is closed.
8: Senor, I've had such trouble catching up with you.
2: Who are you?
8: Allow me to introduce myself. I am the Count Pietro Imperiale.
2: What do you want with me?
8: Well, I noticed you were having coffee on the train with Field Marshal Rommel himself. I'm a great admirer of the Marshal, and I have a nodding acquaintance with him.
2: Oh, see? What has that to do with me?
8: Well, I happen to know, Signor, that Rommel does not make friends easily, and so when I saw you two together, I... Well, amico, would you do me the extreme honor of joining me at my palace for dinner this evening? It would be a great pleasure to entertain a good friend of Rommel's.

0: As the long, black limousine drove up to the palace, I felt like a visitor of the Middle Ages. The gray stone steps were hollowed with age.
1: This way, senor.
0: The lower windows were blazing with light. And two torches set in brackets flanked the doors.
1: Quiet, Bobo, quiet, quiet.
0: The floors are made of colored marble. On the walls hung ancient tapestries with scenes from the Old Testament. I walked through, past a line of servants. My mouth was open at all this grandeur, and I walked right into a suit of armor. Excuse me.
1: Come, amico mio. Dinner is waiting.
0: Ah, that was a delicious dinner. Grazie, Cant Imperiale.
1: Molto bene, molto bene. I'm delighted you enjoyed it. Now, we will sit here in the library and talk of Rommel. Cigaro?
0: Grazie, no.
1: Tell me, what was he like? What did he say?
0: Oh, we merely exchanged pleasantries.
1: Great leader. Great chief. Once when he was in Milan, I planned a reception
0: talk
1: for
0: and
1: him.
0: I kept looking around the huge library.
1: He was unable to attend.
0: What a setup for a basketball game.
1: However,
0: well, this was being introduced to Milan in a royal way. What was that?
1: A little brandy?
0: Oh, no, no, grazie.
1: What is it, Bobo? What's the matter?
2: Good evening, Count Imperiale. They told me you were here.
1: You see, Bobo, it is only Antonia. Come, my dear. I would like you to meet a friend.
2: See?
1: Signor Giuseppe Donato, great friend of Rommel's.
2: My, I am impressed.
0: Piacere.
2: The pleasure is mine.
1: Che bella questa ragazza, no? My secretary is very pretty, non è vero?
2: Your lordship, there is a call on your private phone in the small library.
1: Oh, sì. I will return. It will give you two a chance to get acquainted, huh?
2: Quiet, Bobo.
0: È molto bella, signorina. You are very pretty. Count Imperiale was right.
2: Did you find yourself forced into that compliment, signor?
0: Oh, no, no, no, not at all. We Italians are proud of our beautiful women, and it is impossible not to notice how well you represent them.
2: Where do you live? In Milano?
0: No, I'm here on business.
2: Where are you staying?
0: Oh, I only arrived today. I've made no plans yet. You are the Count's secretary?
2: His personal secretary. Since the Count has passed on, I attend to all arrangements for his banquets and receptions, as well as his personal correspondence.
0: Oh, I see.
2: He is un gran signor. I am very fond of him. I remember how disappointed he was when Field Marshal Rommel failed to attend a reception he planned for him.
0: Oh, I know. He told me that.
2: He is a great admirer of Rommel. So am I. Tell me about him, signor. Does he intend to come to Milano soon? Perhaps we can plan something else in his honor.
0: I don't know his intentions.
2: Perhaps he is returning to Africa immediately.
0: I don't know that either.
1: Well, I see you two have become acquainted, huh? Molto bene.
2: Your lordship, since the signor is staying in Milano, shall I give him the name of a good hotel?
1: Hotel? With 40 rooms here, most of them empty? I should say not. You will stay here, amico mio, as long as you want.
0: Grazie. Molto gentile. I'm very grateful. They gave me a suite to myself with a tremendous canopied bed and a sculptured rug on the floor. Through the casement window, I could see the Piazza Sundial, the narrow streets of Milan, And off in the distance, the church of Santa Maria della Grazia. Who was going to look for an American spy in a setup like that, huh? Who's made to order? Every night I patted the radio in the suitcase and hoped I'd have a message to send back soon. A few days later, Count Imperiale asked me to walk to his office with him.
1: Ah, this Italian summer makes me feel 10 years younger. You know, if I were 20 years younger, I would be more attentive to that dark-eyed secretary of mine.
0: I don't blame you.
1: She seems to have taken an interest in you.
0: Oh, that's so?
1: Si. She's keep on to ask questions about you.
0: Si. You still have not told me why you want to see me at your office.
1: I refuse to speak business at home. Never do.
0: And your business? I don't know that either.
1: You will. Soon enough. Come. My office is in the municipal building across the square.
0: I followed him across the square, over the fat, pink cobblestones. Everywhere around me were black-shirted fascisti. I wondered if my good luck so far had made me too sure of myself. I followed him up the stairs of the municipal building, down the narrow corridor. And we stopped at a door third from the end. And then I knew what his business was. Superintendent of police.
1: Brego, I beg of you, please go in.
0: Count Imperiale, I don't understand.
1: Now you know my business. I am superintendent of police. Often an unpleasant occupation.

0: It's necessary for us to have a little talk about you and the police.
1: What have I to do with the police?
0: How would you like to work for me? Come, come, come. Don't look so startled.
1: Work for you? As a member of the police?
0: But of course. Perhaps this communication from Rommel will explain.
1: Grazie.
0: As you can see, it's a request from him for me to locate you in Milano and offer you this position. He's obviously very fond of you. Great Chief Rommel. And he knows how badly you feel about your medical classification in the army.
1: I don't know what to say.
0: Well, just to say you accept. Ordinarily, of course, I would have to make extensive research into your background before offering you this position, but... A personal recommendation from Rommel hardly makes that necessary. But what do you say, amico mio?
2: What do you think I said? I said yes in a hurry. And when I left the office later, I had a badge and everything. Ever since I boarded the train at Varese, I had one bad scare after another. But so far, nothing had happened. I was beginning to feel I led a charmed life. Until I got back to my suite at the palace.
3: Riot, Bobo.
2: Antonia! What are you doing with that suitcase?
4: These are excellent chocolates. Will you have one?
2: What right have you in here?
4: I was curious about you. I found out I had reason to be curious. I'd like you to meet two friends, Giacomo and Mario.
2: For the first time I saw them, two men standing half hidden in the shadows of the big room. And on the chair before Antonia was my suitcase. She turned it around so I could see the inside. The backing was off. The radio was gone. Who are these men? What is this?
5: No, paura. Do not be afraid. Antonia was right when she said we were friends.
2: But...
4: This was a foolhardy place to leave your radio, Americano. I found a better hiding place. In the wall safe of an unused room. In the palace. It is all right, Signor Donato. We are partisans. Members of the underground.
1: You just stand there and tell me this?
0: Why not? Your American radio has given us proof of who you are. No doubt you want proof of who we are. Escolta.
1: I'm listening.
0: We will tell you all that you came here to find out. All you have to do is to ask and we will answer. We will answer even before you ask.
4: The Nazis are using northern Italy as a supply base for the Africa Corps. In fact, Rommel is expecting air reinforcements to leave here at the end of the week.
1: How many planes?
5: 75 bombers.
1: Where are they?
5: In a field at Carveggio, 10 miles west.
1: You emptied my valise. There was an altitude bomb there. Did you find it?
4: Is this what you mean?
1: Yes. Is there anyone in the underground who can duplicate it?
5: The professor of chemistry in the University of Milano is a friend.
1: What? You see, if you remove the pin from these bombs and plant them in an airplane, they'll explode automatically when the ship gains altitude.
5: We will let you know when you can see the fireworks.
1: Another bit of information.
4: Si.
1: It might interest you to know that you have been talking to a member of the Fascisti secret police.
0: Antonia, you look more lovely than ever this evening.
4: Buona sera, my lord. And grazie.
0: And you, amico, where are you going?
1: For a drive, sir.
0: How wonderful it must be to be young again, especially in the summer. Well, go. Enjoy yourselves.
1: Oh, we will. We are sure we will.
4: It is fortunate the Count did not invite himself along.
1: You're sure we can see everything from this hilltop?
4: Very sure. When the planes take off from Caravaggio, after midnight, we will see them.
1: It's cool up here on this hill.
4: Not cool enough to offer you an excuse to put your arm around me.
1: Oh, you remember what the Count said. We are young. It is summer.
4: Signor, this is business. Scotta. Listen.
1: The planes. They are taking off. Any minute now. Any minute.
4: What if something happened?

0: What if they weren't able to plant those bombs? What if...
1: Oh. What if, eh? Although this seems a poor way to repay Rommel for his hospitality. Rommel didn't get his 75 Luftwaffe bombers. No sky protection, and that played a part when he was thrown back from El Alamein a short month later. The OSS continued to get total information on northern Italy, supply concentrations, troop movements, and underground activities. Each time police triangulation detected my radio antenna, I, as a member of the secret police, would lead a raid, having first, as a member of the underground, moved it to another spot. And then one day, the Americans took over Milan. I walked into G2 headquarters to give them a personal welcome.
2: What do you mean, just walking into my office like this? Sergeant, who is this guy?
3: Sorry, Major, I couldn't stop him. By the black shirt he's wearing, whoever he is, I don't like him.
1: Now, wait a minute. You boys got me wrong. What I came to
2: What's
1: tell
2: you... What's your name?
1: Donato. Lieutenant Giuseppe... Joe Donato. Look, you don't understand. I'm a member of the OSS.
3: Yeah, sure. He's a member. Look, Mac...
2: That's enough, Sergeant. Donato, according to our list, you're a high-ranking member of the Fascisti Police. Thanks for giving yourself up.
1: I'm not giving myself up.
3: That's what you think, Mac.
1: I tell you, I'm a member of the OSS.
2: We have your full record, Donato. In his own reports to Fascisti headquarters, Count Imperiale thought very highly of you.
1: I don't care what he thought.
2: And in the files, we found a personal recommendation from Rommel about you. A personal recommendation from Rommel, and you expect us to believe you're a member of the OSS?
1: But you...
2: Take him away, Sergeant. Throw him in jail.
1: You can't do this to me. I'll write to my congressman. Hey, come back! I demand to see someone in authority! Let me out of here! I stand on my constitutional rights! Let me out of here!
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5: 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Thus, once again, the report of another agent closed with the words,
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0: Heard in today's Cloak and Dagger adventure as Joe was Ralph Bell, Rommel, Barry Kroger, the Count, Arnold Moss, Antonia, Jan Miner, the Colonel, Raymond Edward Johnson. Others were Boris Applin, Jerry Jarrett, and Carl Weber. The script was written by Winifred Wolfe and Jack Gordon. The music was under the direction of John Garth. Today's true OSS adventure was based on the book Cloak and Dagger by Corey Ford and Alistair McBain. This program is directed by Lewis G. Cowan and Alfred Hollander under the direction and supervision of Sherman Marks. 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
15: Personal notice. Danger is my stock and trade. If you're up against something you can't handle and that has to be kept strictly confidential, you've got a job for me, George Valentine. Write full details.
16: Dear Mr. Valentine, the day after tomorrow, a boy 16 is getting out of a work camp after a year. Instead of trying to get a new start, he swears he's going to do something that'll take him right back there again, or even worse. You've got to help him. You've got to save him from himself. I don't have much money. I'm only 16, too. Only 16, too. But I'll work the rest of my life paying you if you'll do everything you can to help Eddie. I'll be waiting for you tomorrow morning at 7 in front of the Lincoln statue in Chelsea Square Park. And it's just signed Emily, George.
15: Yeah. Chelsea Square Park, huh? Brooksy, that's right in the middle of that slum jungle where those so-called wolf packs have been running wild.
16: Yes, and kids just about this age.
15: Always good for an editorial. Young hoodlums, a challenge to society. And that's where it usually ends. Brooksy, looks like we're going to be on the job early tomorrow morning.
16: George, wait a minute.
15: What is it, Brooksy?
16: Over there, sitting under the statue of Lincoln. There, feeding the pigeons.
15: Oh, yeah. Looks like our girl, all right. Come on, Angel. Let's see how unlike an editorial we can be when we talk to her.
17: Now, that's all the crumbs I have. No use hanging around. Go on, scoop, scoop, go on.
15: Emily?
17: Yes? Oh, Mr. Valentine?
15: Yeah, that's right.
17: Gosh, I didn't really believe you'd come, and I...
16: Hello, well, Emily.
15: This is Miss Brooks. We work together.
16: How do you do?
17: Hello, Miss Brooks. If things weren't so terrible for Eddie, I'd feel pretty silly. I don't have anything in the world, and there's no reason for you to help me.
15: Well, let's just say you write a darn good letter.
16: Now, what about Eddie, Emily?
17: He's a boy I know. He gets out tomorrow.
15: Why was he sent away?
17: The police found him in a stolen car.
15: I see.
17: But he didn't steal it. He thought he was delivering the car to a second-hand dealer for somebody, just to make a little extra money.
16: Well, didn't he tell that to the police?
17: No. He just kept insisting over and over that he didn't steal it. He wouldn't even tell me who got him into that trouble. But he says that since everybody is so sure he's no good, he's going to prove they're right. You know what that means.
16: Oh, now, Emily.
17: Well, I know Eddie. He's lost his temper a lot of times, and he got into scrapes, but, well, he's not bad, not really.
15: Emily, you're pretty sure of that, aren't you?
17: I suppose when you believe in somebody, you just do, that's all.
15: All right, now let's see what we can do.
17: He has no place to go, Mr. Valentine.
16: What do you mean?
17: He only has his father, and Eddie was supporting Mr. Prokosh, selling papers.
15: Yes?
17: Well, when Eddie was arrested, Mr. Prokosh told him he never wanted to see him again. And Eddie's very proud. He'd never go back home now.
16: Well, people change a lot in a year.
17: Do they? My mother and father haven't. They still think Eddie's no good. And even now, when I went to help him, I have to meet you in the park before I go to school.
15: All right, Emily, suppose you leave Eddie to me.
17: I'm going to secretarial school now, and in another year I'll start working. And if you don't mind waiting,
16: I suppose you leave that to Mr. Valentine, too.
17: Then you mean you'll do everything you can?
15: That and a little more, Emily. Now, suppose we go and have some breakfast so you can tell me all about Eddie. Then I'm going to have a talk with his father.
18: I don't care who you are. I want to hear nothing about my son. I got no son. Now get out of my house.
15: Now, just take it easy, Mr. Prokosh.
18: Look at me, mister. You see this crippled leg? I got that making honest living. Honest living.
16: I know. That's dreadful, Mr. Prokosh. But there's still Eddie to think about.
18: I get few pennies from the company every month. I even bite my tongue and take charity from the Morrissey Association. But better I should hate myself than take one dirty penny my son steals. I don't need it.
17: But maybe your son needs you.
18: I told you, lady, I got no son.
15: Okay. Okay, let's just call him another boy, age 16, a boy in trouble and headed for more. But not everybody sold off in the way you are, his own father.
17: You know, Mr. Prokosh, you can worry so much about being right that you can be wrong.
18: Right? Such fancy talk I don't understand.
19: Hey, Prokosh, I want...
15: Oh, so you get company, eh?
18: What you want in my house?
19: Well, these characters are blow. There's something I want you to tell me.
15: Just who is this imitation Bogart?
19: Hey, look,
18: his name is Dan Lucas. He's the worst hoodlum of them all.
19: Look, Pop, Eddie's time's about up. When's he getting out? I gotta know.
18: I tell you nothing.
19: You heard me. I gotta know. And you're gonna tell me all right.
15: You what? Let go. That flashy tie you're wearing. You don't knot it half tight enough, so I'm gonna help you. And it's not good manners for a tough guy like you to be pushing helpless people around.
19: Stop it, will
15: you? You see what I mean, Stanley?
17: George, look out!
19: I'll take that.
18: See the kind of knife he carries?
15: Yeah. Not the kind you peel potatoes with. Why, I ought to...
17: George, let go of him.
19: I just got one thing to say to you, mister. Stay out of this neighborhood after dark if you want to live.
15: Which way do you want to go downstairs, on your head or on your feet?
19: I ain't through with you. You need a Prokosh.
15: Beat it. Take that collapsible stiletto with you. Let's hope the cops find it on you. Still have nothing to say to us about Eddie, Mr. Prokosh?
18: Nothing. You see the kind friends he has? I would rather die than...
17: We know.
15: All right, let's go, Brooksy. There's one more place I'd like to stop before we meet Eddie tomorrow.
20: What do I know about Eddie Prokosh? Just about everything, Mr. Valentine.
15: Good, good. That's why we dropped in to see you, Mr. Morrissey.
17: Mr. Prokosh says you and the Chelsea Square Association have been helping him out every month.
20: Well, Miss Brooks, we're sort of a political club, as you know. But we believe in really taking care of our own down here.
15: So I understand.
20: Naturally, we hope to win votes. But in a tough neighborhood like Chelsea Square, there are other things that are more important.
15: Giving out turkeys come Thanksgiving and arranging a boat ride in the summer just aren't enough.
20: Oh, we do much more than that. We cooperate with the police, even get to the judge when one of our boys gets into trouble. We've been talking about putting up a playground, too.
15: Well, I could get the bare facts of what happened at juvenile court, but I thought a man like you, whose business it is to know what's going on, could tell us more than that.
17: We understand Eddie didn't even try to defend himself on that stolen car charge.
20: Yeah, I know, but I'm afraid there was very little he could say. He was caught red-handed. Very unfortunate case. But I'm afraid not at all unusual.
15: Say, tell me, Morrissey, why would a young hooligan like Stan Lucas be interested in knowing when Eddie gets out from the work camp?
20: Lucas? That one. There's really a neighborhood problem.
17: I can imagine.
20: But Stan's almost a man now. I don't see what he could have had to do with Eddie Prokosh.
15: Apparently he had a lot to do with him, Morrissey. But it looks as though we won't get the real picture of Eddie till we talk to the boy himself.
21: Hey, how about a lift, mister, huh? Oh. Hey, you going into town? How about a... Oh.
15: Why knock yourself out, kid? I'm going back to town. I'll give you a lift.
21: What? Oh, I didn't see you parked under that tree.
15: Hop in, Eddie.
21: Okay, thanks. What? How did you know my name?
15: I've been waiting for you, kid. But we'll go into all that later.
21: I don't listen to Emily. She's just a crazy kid.
15: And I suppose you're a brainy old man.
21: Yeah, well, I know what I'm doing. And you can let me off at the next cross and I can get a bus, you know.
15: Nah, just keep your shirt on, Eddie.
21: That kid gets crazy ideas. I know what I'm doing. I don't need anybody's help.
15: Okay, so you're on your own. Well, let's set it up this way. Look, I live by myself. What do you say we go home and have some chow? You might decide to bunk over with me until you know what you want to do.
21: I know what I want to do. Hey, mister, you sure you're not a cop?
15: Well, some of them are my best friends, Eddie, but I don't happen to be one. No, it's just like I said. I had a little talk with Emily while she was feeding the pigeons in the park.
21: You mean Emily still sits by that statue and... Well, Okay, I guess there's no reason why I shouldn't eat your food.
19: Thanks, Eddie.

0: There's only one thing a woman likes better than to see a man clean up that last drop of gravy on his plate.
1: Oh, what's that, Rosie?
0: Two men doing the same thing.
2: Yeah, I sure packed away a lot, didn't
0: That's why I was here, Eddie. Go on, rave some more about my cooking to Mr. Valentine. It may help. See you in the office in the morning, George. Glad to have met you, Eddie.
2: Yeah, me too, Miss Brooks.
1: Well, thanks, Angel, for being chief cook and bottle washer.
0: Why do you see those dirty dishes in the sink? Good night, George.
2: Mr. Valentine.
1: Yeah, Eddie.
2: Thanks a lot for the meal, but I gotta get going now.
1: No, Eddie, no. You're gonna stay right here tonight.
2: Now, look, I said it.
1: You're stewing about something. You can't wait to get it out of your system without thinking of the trouble it's gonna cause everybody, including yourself.
2: Will you stop preaching at me? You got no right just because you give me a meal. I'm getting out of here.
1: Not tonight, you're not. Now, look, kid, give yourself a chance to sleep on it. You may feel differently in the morning.
2: I'm leaving by that door, so get out of my way. Now, I don't want to have to get tough with you, but...
1: Yes?
2: Okay, you asked for it.
1: Sorry, Eddie.
2: No!
1: Oh. You asked for it, too.
2: Oh, what happened?
1: Just a little judo trick I had to learn once.
2: Oh.
1: Yeah, it came in pretty handy at Salerno.
2: Hey. Hey, you mean you were in that fight in Salerno?
1: That's right. And the guy coming at you wasn't supposed to land on a nice, soft couch like you just did.
2: Oh.
1: Well, Eddie, there's no reason why we shouldn't settle down and listen to the fights now. Oh, yes.
2: What?
1: When you do go to bed, just remember, I'm a very light sleeper.
2: So?
1: So, don't get any fancy ideas about running out on me.

0: Okay, Eddie, time to get up. Hey, Eddie, did you hear me? Rise and shine. Oh, that's good. Say, Eddie, if you want to try my new electric razor, you can... Why, that little... Now, where...
1: Oh, great. Well, he did leave me a note, that's something. I wasn't asleep like you thought when you went in to take your shower. I even washed the dishes to pay for my room and board. Now, you and Miss Brooks and Emily better stay away from me. You were so anxious to know what I was going to do, now I can tell you. I'm going to take care of Stan Lucas.

0: 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Now back to tonight's adventure of George Valentine and to Chelsea Square, a jungle of tenements in the middle of the city, and a wolf pack of boys stalking the streets. That's the background for George's present job, the specific challenge to keep 16-year-old Eddie Prokosh from committing a serious crime, as he promised.
1: Good morning, George. Huh? Hey, you only shaved on one side of your face this morning.
2: Okay, so that's the side you can kiss me on. But look, we're in trouble, Angel.
1: What?
2: Yeah, playing Big Brother a la Spencer Tracy didn't work out. Eddie beat it while I was shaving.
1: All right, darling, take it easy.
2: He left this little note. He's out on the prowl. To quote, he's going after Stan Lucas.
1: Oh, no.
2: Yeah. I've got to stop him somehow, Brooksy. I only knew where to find him down there in that Chelsea district. What pool hall? What dark alley? What hallway?
1: Then Stan with that knife. What can we do, George?
2: Well, I'm going to have another talk with Eddie's father. Look, you find Emily.
1: But where?
2: Well, she gave us the name of the secretarial school. Call her. Get her to meet you in the park. Maybe she can give us a clue on how we can find Eddie.
1: Okay, George.
2: And remember, Brooksy, it's a race against...

0: But Eddie can't do that. He mustn't.
1: Emily, stop crying.
0: Yes, Miss Brooks.
1: Emily, I'm not going to talk to you like a child. If you're old enough to fall in love with a boy, this is no time to let him down.
0: I know. I know.
1: You came to us for help. Now we need yours. Can you tell us some of the places where Eddie might be looking for Stan Lucas?
0: It could be anywhere, but I...
1: Yes, dear?
0: I should have told you this before, but I couldn't. I mean about Stan.
1: Stan? Did he have anything to do with that stolen car business?
0: I'm not sure, but that's not what I meant.
1: What did you mean?
0: Miss Brooks, you said you weren't going to talk to me like a child. Well, I'm not going to talk to you like I was one either. All this year, Eddie was up in that work camp. I've been going around with Stan.
1: Oh.
0: But I had to. Everybody does what Stan tells them to. I wasn't afraid just for myself, but what he said he'd do to Eddie when he came out.
1: Does Eddie know that?
0: No, you know how men are. And I wouldn't want him to know.
1: Oh, you poor kid.
0: Well, what could I do, Miss Brooks? Stan said he could even stop the few dollars Mr. Prokosh gets from the association. And he needs that money to live on.
1: Stan was just talking. But you don't have to worry about him anymore. Mr. Valentine knows how to take care of him.
0: I'm only thinking of Eddie. If I could only talk to him, I've got to find him.
1: Wait, Emily, I'll go with you. We'll both look for him.
2: All I want to know, Mr. Prokosh, is whether Eddie's been here or not.
3: He knows better than to come here.
2: Oh, yeah. And I suppose that makes you a great father. Hey, look, Eddie's wandering around. A few words well chosen might save his whole life. And all he gets is a door slammed in his face.
3: I got nothing more to say, Mr. Valentine.
2: Well, I have one more thing to say. Your son's out to kill somebody. K-I-L-L. That's the kind of thing you get the big rap for, even a kid of 16.
3: My Eddie, he would not... First a thief, then a murderer.
2: Okay, Prokosh, I can't waste any more time on you. A 16-year-old girl had more faith in your son than you have. And I've got to keep faith with her. Well, that stubborn old... Remember me, big shot? Well, at least I didn't have to look for you, Stan.
4: Nah, you didn't. Because I was looking for you. Jump, boys, jump. Hold against that wall.
5: Okay, Stan.
4: Hold him. Twist his arms back, Slim.
5: Yeah.
4: Oh. I want to do this right.
5: Hey! No! Oh. Oh.
4: I owe this mug something. Imitation Bogart. Oh. Huh? Oh. Oh. You had something to say about my knife, didn't you?
5: No.
4: How do you like it, though? I ought to carve my initials all over that face of yours.
5: No, hey, don't do it, Stan.
4: Oh, no, I won't do it. It's really going to be a pleasure to work him over so even his own mother wouldn't recognize him.

0: I know my diction isn't very good, Lieutenant Riley.
1: Valentine, what's the matter with you? Where are you?
0: Just about got to the hall phone. Look, you got to do me a favor.
1: Yeah, sure. But what's wrong with you?
0: I thought I could keep the police out of a boy's life, but it's way over my head now. I need your help, Lieutenant.
1: Okay, shoot.
0: Look, pick up two boys down in Chelsea Square fast. Eddie Prokosh, about 5'8", freckles on his nose, wears a leather jacket. And Stan Lucas, get it?
1: Stan Lucas, yeah?
0: He's a dirty, vicious little... Oh.
1: Valentine, you stay where you are.
0: Don't worry, Lieutenant. I can't help myself.

0: Hello, Angel.
1: Oh, George.
0: I know.
1: George.
0: I know what you mean. The guy doesn't look his best in these hospitals.
1: Oh, darling, your face.
0: Look, what about Eddie? Did they pick him up?
1: Yes.
0: Before he got to Stan?
1: Uh-huh.
0: Oh, good, good.
1: Not quite so good.
0: What happened, Brooksy?
1: Lieutenant Riley has Eddie in jail.
0: Huh?
1: They found a gun on him.
0: But if he didn't get to Stan,
1: the gun was taken from a watchman in a holdup this morning.
0: Eddie?
1: No question about that gun.
0: But, Brooksy, with that guy's wrecking, and now this...
1: I know. But, George, what do you think you're doing? Where are you...
0: Oh, I'm getting out of here and have a talk with Eddie in jail. Eddie, you gotta talk. What about you and that watchman?
2: What difference does it make what I say? Nobody will believe me.
0: Come on, Eddie, come on!
2: I bought that gun from Swenson, the pawnbroker, just a couple hours ago.
0: What?
2: Yeah, I was going to use it on Stan.
0: Well, didn't Lieutenant Riley check with the pawnbroker to see if your story was right?
2: Yeah, sure, but Swenson told him he hadn't seen me since I was sent away.
0: Uh-huh.
2: Shouldn't be any surprise to me. I should be used to getting framed.
0: Now, look, you told me the truth, huh, Eddie?
2: I tell you, I was nowhere near that factory this morning. I was out looking for Stan.
0: And it was Stan who framed you on that hot car deal.
2: That's right.
0: Well, why didn't you say so when you were arrested?
2: Well, what proof did I have? He would have lied his way out of it. And he wanted to get rid of me so he could have Emily for himself. Yeah, I know all about her going out with him while I was away. One of the kids up at camp told me.
0: Oh, now, wait a minute, Eddie. You got Emily all wrong.
2: Yeah, yeah,
0: sure. You know why Emily was going out with Stan? She explained all that to Miss Brooks.
2: I'm not interested.
0: She was afraid of what Stan would do to you when you got out. And he said he could stop the allowance your father was getting every month.
2: What? What's that?
0: You heard me, Eddie. If Emily were giving you a runaround, she wouldn't come to me to keep you from making a darn fool of yourself.
2: Yeah, but... nobody does anything for anybody unless there's a payoff in it somewhere. Nobody gives a good hoot about me anyway.
0: Look at me, tough guy. My face, I mean.
2: Stan and the gang did give you a good going over, didn't they?
0: Oh, yeah, yeah. Very artistic job. You think I'd look like this if I didn't give a good hoot about you?
2: Well,
0: and I suppose the payoff in this for me is going to be $1 million.
2: I'm sorry, Mr. Valentine.
0: Okay. Okay, Eddie. We understand each other. Now, I'll show you how much I believe in you. Here, take this.
2: A knife?
0: Yeah, that's right. Wolfpack style. A la Lucas.
2: I don't get it.
0: I'm going to talk to Lieutenant Riley. And you're going to have a chance to talk to Stan alone in a cell when they bring him in.
2: You mean you're going to let me loose with him with this?
0: That's right, Eddie.
2: Oh, that'll be just dandy with me.
0: Now, look. We've got to get Stan to talk. And he's not giving out for the police or for me. You're the only one who can make him talk. Now, you listen closely.
3: All right. All right, I don't mind playing ball with you, Valentine. I'm all for helping the kid.
0: Thanks, Lieutenant.
3: But you realize the spot I'm putting myself in, letting Eddie have a knife when he talks to Stan?
1: We'll be right next to the cell door.
4: Go right in, Mr. Morrison. Lieutenant's waiting for you.
5: Thank you.
3: Well, it's good to see you, Morrison.
5: How are you, Lieutenant? Miss Brooks.
1: Hello, Mr. Morrison.
3: I see they're keeping you stepping down there in Chelsea Square.
5: I'm afraid so, but we do our best.
3: Well, Valentine, thought you ought to be in on this Prokosh case. Eddie's one of your boys, you know.
5: I know.
0: Yeah, we're going to hear Eddie's side of the story.
1: And if it sounds convincing, we know you'd want to help.
5: I'm glad you thought of me.
3: Okay, let's get going.
6: Sergeant!
3: Bring the Prokosh boy to cell 9. We'll be right there.
4: Okay, Eddie. The lieutenant says you can talk to this guy 5 minutes.
2: Thanks. Well, well, well. Did you get out, Prokosh? You didn't stay out very long, did you? No. You saw to that, Stan.
0: Come on, you're talking through your hat.
2: Am I?
0: You want me to give you regards to anybody when I get bailed out? Emily, for instance?
2: You're not getting out of here.
0: What are you doing?
2: You ought to know this trick. How to hide a knife in your shoe so they don't find it when they search you.
0: Hey, Eddie, put that thing away.
2: I've been waiting to catch up with you, Stan.
0: Look, stay away from me.
2: You framed me, running those stolen cars. Well, now you're going to pay for it.
0: Look, kid, take it easy, will you?
2: Didn't you?
0: Look, I didn't mean to frame you, Eddie. It was all a mistake. Help! Somebody help! He's going to... Stop!
2: Well, I was looking around for a gun, and sooner or later I'd wind up at Swenson's, so you planted that hot gun there.
0: Yeah, that's right, but look, kid... Help, get this guy out of here, you hear me? Get him out of here!
7: Well, get him out of here, all right.
0: He was trying to murder me.
6: Hey, what are you doing here?
0: You got a good memory for faces, Stan, especially ones you've been working on.
2: Gosh, Mr. Valentine, it worked. You heard him, didn't you?
1: Yes, Eddie, we heard everything.
6: Look what's going on here. You got no...
0: Shut up.
6: Mr. Morrissey, get me out of here. I didn't do nothing.
5: Well, the less you say, the better, Stan.
6: Look, you can't let them railroad me like
5: I'll do everything I can, same as I would for everyone else from our district.
3: I guess you're going to stay put, Lucas. And the rest of your gang will be sent to a place where they can learn to do something useful with their lives. Come on, everybody.
0: Wait a minute, Lieutenant.
3: Huh?
0: Isn't it going to be kind of crowded in here for Stan and Mr. Morrissey?
3: What are you talking about, Valentine?
1: What do you mean, George?
0: That was some nice double talk between you and Stan a second ago. The less he says, the better. The better for you, you meant, didn't you, Morrissey?
5: Now look, Lieutenant.
0: And you, Stan, you said, you can't let them railroad me or I'll...
6: Well,
0: you'd give away the whole works, wouldn't you? Morrissey was the real guy behind the stolen car racket and a lot of other rackets down in Chelsea Square. Morrissey, you were using Stan to bully the other kids in the line.
1: That's why Stan boasted he could cut off the little money Mr. Prokosh was getting from the association.
3: Well, you don't seem to have much to say, Morrissey.
5: Everybody knows my reputation.
0: Oh, yeah, the big power of the neighborhood. Big enough to make Swenson, the pawnbroker, perjure himself so he could be rid of Eddie. I think you can get Swenson to talk now, Lieutenant.
2: I told you he sold me that gun.
5: You got this all wrong, Valentine. This Lucas boy here has caused all kinds of trouble. If he tries to implicate me, surely no one is going to believe him.
6: Look, Morrissey, you're not going to walk out and leave me holding the bag. Valentine is right. I got lots of proof.
7: Keep quiet, you little rat.
0: See what I mean, Lieutenant? On second thought, it wouldn't be safe to leave them both in the same cell.

0: Mr. Valentine, what's that saying about an old fool?
1: Well, I don't know about that saying, Mr. Prokosh. Why not settle for another one? Better late than never.
0: Except for you, I would have made a terrible mistake. Thank you.
2: George, come here.
1: All right, what is it, Brooksy?
2: Look down there out of the window.
1: Huh?
2: There's Emily and Eddie sitting on the stoop.
1: Oh, yeah. Offhand, I call that romance, Angel.
2: And offhand, I remember a saying, too.
1: Hmm?
2: Speak for yourself, John, if you know what I mean.
3: And now, a message of importance to motorists. The merry month of May means a merry vacation for a lot of folks. And if you're one of them, here's the way to start out safe as well as happy. Just make sure your car gets a vacation check at a standard station or an independent Chevron gas station. Do this a day or two before you start out. When the men at these service stations inspect your tires, battery, crankcase oil, spark plugs, all the vital parts, they give your car the same thoroughgoing care they'd give their own. 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Next week, when you tune our way for another adventure of George Valentine, you'll hear...
1: Oh, hello, Angel.
2: Oh, darling, I thought you'd never open your eyes.
1: Oh, why doesn't somebody turn that radiator off? It's hissing.
2: We're back in the man lock at the tunnel, George.
1: Yeah. Oh, what happened?
2: Well, you were down here this morning, and you must have come up too quickly, and you got the bend.
1: Oh, yeah, I remember now. Then coming up, and then everything went blank.
2: There was another accident in the tunnel.
1: What? Oh, hey, I'm beginning to remember a few things now. And I'm pretty sure I know what causes these accidents. Brooksy, quick, help me over to that phone.
3: 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Let George Do It stars Robert Bailey as George with Francis Robinson as Claire. Wally Mayer appears as Lieutenant Riley. Tonight's story was written by David Victor and Herbert Little Jr. and directed by Don Clark. Also heard in the cast were Mary Lou Harrington as Emily, Jay Novello as Dr. Prokosh, Tommy Cook as Eddie, Tony Barrett as Stan, and Herbert Butterfield as Morrissey. 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

0: Taylor, stand still a minute. I want you to slip into this.
1: You flipped, kiddo.
0: Oh, now look, baby. 3 days now, no tourist has set heel, toe, or nose in Shannon's place. Least you can do is cooperate in drumming up a little trade. Come on, try it on. It'll make you a walking dream.
1: You can get down on your hands and knees and touch your pointed head to my open-toed sneakers. I'm not getting into that thing.
0: Oh, come on. At least let me hold it up to you for size. Ah, sure, a creation. Adjust the shoulder straps off a little here. Plane this area down a bit. Chop off a little here.
1: Shannon, just put your tired little skull between these
0: two. What's the matter, sailor? You got a thing against sandwich signs? What kind of a neurotic are you?
1: It's just that I ain't tasty between two slabs of plywood.
0: Baby, you slip into this. Grab a fistful of our handbills. Work the plaza for an hour. You'll have them standing in line.
2: Well, that's cute, cute. Keep them behind a wooden barrier, son. That way the fillies never get away from you. Ain't that right, cutie pie?
1: Look, mister, you want a room? Just ask for a room. Let's not feed no sugar to no fillies, huh?
2: You got yourself a ball of fire, mister. Just dribble her against that board for a while. She'll shape up.
0: It's like the lady said, mister. You want a room, ask for it. Cheap philosophy brings the rates up.
2: Well, no offense, mister. That's just me. Kindly. That's why I'm looking for a slate Shannon, because I'm on a kindly errand.
0: Rest your weary frame, friend. You found him. I'm Slate Shannon.
2: You the same Shannon owns a boat?
0: Yeah, the Bold Venture. She's lying at the pier with a sick carburetor. It's real kind of you to ask.
2: Well, that's me, you know, kindly. You wouldn't be the Slate Shannon that's a friend of a fellow with a scar by the name of Rudy Keyjohn, would you?
0: Rudy? Yeah. Why, Rudy was the greatest swashbuckler of them all, after me, of course. Why, 5 years ago in New Orleans, I left Rudy swashing and buckling away fit
2: you
0: to...
2: You sure that you were with him in New Orleans 5 years ago?
0: Sure, I'm sure. It's one of the fondest memories of my life.
2: Well, that makes you Slate Shannon, all right. Makes you something else, too. A killer.
1: Honey, sugar bun, whoever told you this man was Slate Shannon?
2: 5 years ago, they found Rudy Keyjohn on the waterfront dead of a knife wound. New Orleans police been looking for the man he was with the night he died, and I just found him. Me, Bob Yancey.
0: You crazy, mister? When I left Rudy, he had his arm around a New Orleans paper doll.
2: Stick your nose to my badge, Slate Shannon. Also, this gun's known as a police positive. Then come quietly. You're under arrest for the murder of Rudy Keyjohn.

0: Guess he's not back yet, huh? Hungry, Rudy? Well, answer me, honey. I'm a girl and attention should be paid. I brought food. I asked you if you were... Oh, where's the manners, honey? Offer from me to you one Havana hamburger sandwich. I'll hold and you can nibble.
1: Linda.
0: Mm-hmm?
1: Untie me, Linda. Get me out of this place. Has he gone to Slate Shannon, Linda?
0: Mm-hmm. A little while ago.
1: Get me out of here. Untie me. Go on, Linda. Untie me. I can't do this thing to Slate Shannon. To an old friend.
0: You've already done it, baby. Now we know all about Shannon we need to know. And we needed to know it. Thank you, Rudy Keyjohn.
1: And you'll use this knowledge to do what to Shannon?
0: Oh, don't worry your tousled head, honey. You ought to eat something, Rudy. Eating's nourishment, and you're going to need

0: Get out, Shannon.
1: What for? This is nowhere, Yancey.
0: It's Havana waterfront at eventide, fabled in story and song. Out. Over here. I'm good to you. Look how nice you can see Havana's waterfront. Now, I do this because I've got a feeling that you're going to miss it.
1: Hey, you got something on your mind, Yancey?
0: Yeah. Yeah, I have, Shannon. I'm noted for things I have on my mind.
1: What's today's burden, Yancey?
0: Well, once I read the encyclopedia, it made me fluttery, you know, that section under J. That part about Fitzsui Jade from Burma goes like this. New paragraph. Quote, Fitzsui Jade is the rarest and most valuable jade known, unquote. Now, isn't that nicely worded?
1: You a cop, Yancey?
0: Pay attention, Shannon, you know. I could forget there's a murder rap crawling all over you. Look over there. That boat, that's a beauty, huh?
1: Oh, you mean that catch?
0: Uh-huh, yeah, that's the catch Moonspray out of Rangoon. I was there when she left. The skipper was pointed out to me just before he weighed anchor. The skipper's name is Pedro Velez.
1: Pedro Velez?
0: Friend of yours?
1: You a cop, Yancey?
0: Take a look, Shannon. What does that make me? Anything I want to be? Right.
1: Not a cop, huh?
0: Well, I got a cop's badge. Stole it from a dear friend of mine who's a cop. Pedro Velez, Shannon. Skipper of a catch out of Rangoon hauling a small sea chest of Fitzsui jade.
1: That's the burden, huh?
0: The current one, yeah. I need to get aboard that catch, Shannon. You can arrange it. You know Pedro Velez. Listen to this, Slade. It's the safety catch of a gun. Sounds just like that because that's what it was. Let's get going, Shannon. We've got a thing to do.

0: Sighing over the scrapbooks of Mr. Slate isn't going to free him of a murder charge, Lady Sailor.
1: I just can't believe it, King. Slate's no killer.
0: The kind of man Mr. Slate is, Lady Sailor, the kind of life he's led, who knows what might have happened to him back in the shadows of his years.
1: You think he could have killed a man?
0: Do you want an answer, Lady Sailor, to make you feel better, or do you want an answer?
1: Just an answer, King.
0: Yes, I think Mr. Slate could have killed a man. I have been at his side for many years. He's a good man. He is also a man of violence.
1: I don't care what you say. I know Slate, too. He couldn't murder.
0: Believe what you want, Lady Sailor. You love him very much, don't you?
1: Go get me a drum to beat on, King. I've just got me a cause. I've got to be shown how Slate is a killer.

0: It is not that I do not admire, indeed relish, the fluid beauty of your walking back and forth in front of me in my office, Senorita Duval.
1: If it is not that you do not admire, Inspector LaSalle, then don't knock it, huh? Enjoy, enjoy.
0: We have placed the transocean call to New Orleans Police Department, for which I will be most happy to present you the toll charges.
1: Just give me a number. How many more laps I've got to go before they call back? A girl has to pace herself in these things.
0: So you and I have waited half a day together. I will enjoy waiting till nightfall with you. Till the end of time. This is not too long to wait for the information whether Slate Shannon is indeed a murderer. Whether he did indeed kill a man, Rudy Kijon, in New Orleans. Whether you are not pacing anymore, Senorita Duval. At least make it interesting for me, eh?
1: It bores you, huh? That a man arrests Slate for murder. Takes him away.
0: Knowing Slate Shannon as I do, Senorita Duval, it was only a matter of time until... pardon me. Inspector LaSalle, Havana Police. New Orleans, Senorita. You timed it well. Eh? Si, I accept. No? Si. No. You are certain? No, I am not disappointed. It will happen sometime. Gracias. Operator, get me the charges, please, for the call to New Orleans.
1: What'd they say, LaSalle? Tell me what they said.
0: Never in New Orleans has there been the whisper of a murder of a man, Rudy Kijon. If he is killed, says in New Orleans, he was killed in another place.
1: And the man who arrested Slate was a fake, a phony, a guy with a mission.
0: Thank you, operator. $19.12, senorita, plus tax. It's cheap to buy back an innocent man, no, senorita?

0: Slade! Slade, Sam!
1: Oh, how happy I am to see you, amigo. I am sorry the crew is sure we would make music. And how happy I am to see your friend.
2: I wouldn't rush it, Pedro. My friend...
1: Well, I shake his hand. Friend of Slade Shannon, I offer you my hand.
2: My hand-shaking apparatus is occupied at the moment, Pedro. It's in my pocket. It's holding a gun.
1: You say gun?
2: Yeah, that's right. Stolen from the army.
3: Yeah, that's what I meant, Pedro. My friend steals police buzzers, army guns, jade.
1: This is a joke, see? I should tilt my mouth like so to make a grin like so, see? I should do it.
3: It's this way, Pedro. Yancey here has had that gun in my back for the last hour, but now...
1: See?
3: Let's get him!
2: You want a shot in the shoulder too, Shannon? You want to just say so. Let the air in the shoulder a little. You know I could do that.
3: Okay, you shot him. Now what?
2: He'll live. That door over there goes below, Shannon. Walk ahead of me. Open it.
3: You're a real large guy, Buster, with a gun in your hand. What happens to you when you get forgetful, when suddenly you wake up in the morning and nothing's in your fist?
2: I get cowardly. Open that closet. Everything out on the floor, Shannon. Nah, nothing. Come on, that chest of drawers. Come on, open it. Spill it. The other one. Come on. Spill it. Oh, now that tin box looks possible, doesn't it? Now, doesn't it, Shannon? Come on, open it. All right. Put it on the table, Shannon. Now it'll open, Shannon. Come on, do it. Oh, you scoundrel, you, Shannon. Look what you just did for me. Jane. Fitsui Jade. Now, couldn't that just kill you?

0: And the man was lying, King. He was no more a cop than you or I.
1: But he showed you a badge, didn't he, Lady Sailor?
0: Who looks at badges? Could have said chicken inspector, for all I know. King?
1: Yes, Lady Sailor?
0: Are you worried, King?
1: Oh, Mr. Slate has been in desperate situations before, Lady Sailor. Why, I have seen him when he faced danger armed only with a smile, so chilling that his enemies turned and fled screaming into the night by the hordes. I have seen him dare the howling monsoons, taunt the burning desert with...
0: You worried, King?
1: Yes, Lady Sailor.
0: Me too. I've checked every place of exit in Havana. Bus, airplane, boat. No Slate. No phony cop named Yancey. King?
1: Yes, Lady Sailor?
0: Don't play. It sounds like a dirge.
1: Lady Sailor?
0: Mm-hmm.
1: Mr. Slade will be all right.
0: Yeah, him and his chilly smile. I need him like a... I need him, King. Find him. Bring him back to me.

0: You got your feet sui jade, Yancey. Your gun poked a hole in my good friend, Pedro Velez. You've had a long day playing cops and robbers.
1: Something eating on you, Shannon?
0: Yeah. My feet hurt.
1: Oh, you're delicate, huh? The tour's almost over, Shannon. Inside.
0: Ah, it's a nice place you got here, Yancey. Complete with redhead. About size 12, weight 114. Am I correct, miss?
2: And you know that without trailing a finger down my arm, huh?
0: Get rid of boy with purloined gun here, baby, and we'll have it your way.
1: Now, don't it ever nauseate you how you keep trying, Shannon?
2: That's Shannon, huh? I heard about you, Shannon.
0: Yeah, I just can't keep it quiet.
2: Come on, I'll show you who I heard from. Come on, boy. Rudy, look what Yancey man brought you.
3: Slate. Slate Shannon.
0: Rudy, you're alive.
1: Well, you're jealous, huh, Shannon? But he can't move a muscle, so don't be jealous. Just let Shannon lie there, Linda, so we can go away and live happy ever after.
4: Service! Hey, service!
5: Just sign the register, Say, what did you do with Slate?
1: Mm-hmm. You owe me a nickel, Linda. I told you that'd be the first word she said. Did you hear it?
2: Yeah, I heard. I owe you five.
5: Uh-huh. What did you do with him, Yancey?
2: Oh, my, she's witty, isn't she?
1: And nice looking, too. Now, wouldn't you say so, Linda?

0: three guards. He's eating nicely. He's gaining weight. And he says not to worry. Slate Shannon is fine. He's just fine. He's cramped a little, but he's fine.
1: All right. You came to make a deal. Slate Shannon for what?
2: Witty and clever, too.
0: Well, I told you, Linda, she's something, huh?
2: Just nothing. Oh, don't look hurt, Miss Duval, but you might as well know. I think you're nothing at all.
0: Except you have got a boat.
1: And that's the deal. Slate Shannon for the boat.
0: Well, almost. You see, we need a lift over to Miami. We've got a package to deliver. You let us off the boat in the States, and we give you an address, a room number, and a key.
1: And that's where Slate will be?
2: Oh, such a brain. A regular whiz for catching on.
0: Uh-huh, yes. Slate will be there. Got a deal, Miss Duval? Sure, it's a deal.
3: You hurt bad, Slate? Come on, Slate. Come on.
4: Rudy?
3: Yeah, I've been talking to you for the last hour trying to get through to you, Slate. You've got to get up. You've got to get up and get out of here.
4: I got this nice, soft floor to enjoy, and a guy like you has to louse it up.
3: Slate, I told you, I apologize. I apologized.
4: I forgive you for being alive, Rudy. There was a happy rumor afloat that you were dead.
3: Yancey told you this. Is that correct?
4: He added a flourish. He said, I killed you. When this floor starts getting hard again, I might get around to it.
3: Ah, this is madness. Everybody knows you wouldn't kill me. Me, Rudy Keyjohn, your old shipmate.
4: Yeah, that was the one time I took the wrong boat. Come on, Shannon. Real strong man. Be brave. Get up.
3: Oh, that's good, Shannon. It's good. That's very good. Now untie me and I'll be your crutch.
4: Before this wonderful thing happens to me, Buster, brief me what you're doing here.
3: It's because I talk too much. Because I unzipped my mouth in Trinidad.
4: So you unzipped. What came out?
3: The brave, crazy days I had with Slate Shannon. I told them the Yancey and that beautiful Linda. And I told them also of another intimate friend.
4: Pedro Velez?
3: Of course, Pedro Velez. How rich and fat he was becoming on the Burma run. How he brought Fitsui Jade out of the archipelago.
4: You're a real bright boy to blab that around.
3: Oh, now, please, Slate, untie me.
4: Yeah, I will. Because Pedro Velez has got an apology coming, too. For what you did to him. For what you made me do.
3: Well, I'll sing it to Pedro if he likes.
4: Tell him I'm getting back his jade. Tell him I'll bandage the wounds I let him take. Tell him that.

0: come on, come on.
1: Look, is it my fault if the motor doesn't start?
2: You got the look of a grease monkey, Monkey. How come you can't start this tub? Run that gun up and down her spine, Yancey. Then maybe she'll remember.
0: Now, wait a minute. I just thought of something. Shannon says something about a sick carburetor.
1: Real sick, huh? See? Huh?
2: Oh, what a clever grease monkey. Now I'll get Yancey and me in this package to Miami.
0: Hold it, I'll cast off. Okay, Skipper, honey, you're okay now.
3: Yeah, she is.
0: Shannon, you...
3: Take off, sailor. I've got this guy.
2: Too late. Aye, aye.
3: Ah, welcome ashore, Yancey.
0: You like to mess things up, don't you, boy?
3: Yeah. Messy, huh?
0: Yeah. You grabbed me in my cowardly phase, Shannon. I didn't have my gun. But I got it now. You and this gun met before, didn't you?
3: Yeah. You and your gun. Without a tin box full of jade.
0: You'll get it back for me, boy. Go on, run up a distress flag or whatever it is you salts do to bring home a boat.
3: It's a black night, Yancey. Sailor won't see it.
0: Well, I got a better idea, Shannon. I'll let this gun talk to you a little bit. Then you'll scream. And that girl of yours...

0: come back.
1: You ever catch my bob and weave, Yancey? On a black night, it's terrific. And I've got a duck that'll surprise you.
0: You want to try? You want to start screaming?
1: You got one shot, Yancey. Make it good. Yeah. Yeah, it's me. I lied to him, sailor.
2: What are you talking about?
1: Yancey got two shots. The first one missed me. The second one I rerouted. Yancey stopped it. Where's Linda?
2: What do you want to know for?
1: And the bucket of jade she had with her that belongs to a friend of mine. Where is it?
2: You worried about the jade, or are you worried about Linda?
1: Come on, come on.
2: The jade's over by the wheel, Slate. And Linda... Come over here, Slate. There she is.
1: That's Linda?
2: Raw hamburger on those eyes, Slate. They'll go down. Ice cube on the lips. And pivot teeth you can get from any friendly credit dentist.
1: Well, let's get rid of these people, sailor. Then we can go home.

0: See, I finally convinced you, huh, sailor?
1: Uh-huh. You really did.
0: Now, don't ever fight me on these things. You want business, you've got to advertise.
1: Okay, okay. I'm convinced the sandwich board is just the thing.
0: Looks nice, doesn't it?
1: I like the sign you printed on it, too. Fetching.
0: Yeah, I dreamed it up all by myself. Shannon's place, where nature has a rendezvous. Turn it around, sailor. Voo with you.
1: It's tweaking, Slate. It really is. Only how about the people who see the backside first? All they're going to see is voo with you.
0: Well, in the advertising game, we call that a tease. You ready, sailor?
1: All right, if you say so.
0: Up. Now over. That's it. Fit all right?
1: Pretty heavy, isn't it?
0: Beefing already. I tell you, it's okay.
1: When you walk, Slate, do it on tippy-toe. You shouldn't drag it on the pavement. Ah, you look fine. Come here. Yummy. A Slate burger. Get out of here, Slate, before I gnaw right through the wood.
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1: Walk this way, Diamond.
2: If I do, well, I tell my friends. Hey, this is the morgue.
1: Yeah, wise guy.
2: You should feel right at home here, Otis.
3: Oh.
4: Hello, Rick.
2: Hiya, Walt. What goes here?
3: I want you to take a look at someone. You know who this is, Rick?
2: Oh, the poor little devil. He was murdered, huh?
3: Yeah, shot. Right in the back.
0: And here's another exciting half hour with Richard Diamond, Private Detective, starring Dick Powell.

0: Yeah, yeah, you want something?
1: How do you do? Are you the manager of this little haven of rest?
0: A boarding house. I run it.
1: I heard you both times.
0: What do you want, huh? What do you want?
1: Information. Your move.
0: You nuts or something, huh? You nuts?
1: I'm looking for a girl.
0: What's the matter? Read the sign. It says rooms for rent. Rooms. Beat it.
1: You know, if you ever get around to running at 33 and a third, you'll save a lot of breath.
0: Smart guy. Real smart guy. Now, I got to work. Got work.
1: Wait a minute. Here's $5 if you can tell me about a girl named Elaine Tanner.
0: For $10, I couldn't tell you a thing. Don't know her.
1: She lived here?
0: So, it's a secret from me. A secret. Now...
1: Here. Take a look at the snapshot. A man and a girl. Do you know the girl?
0: Mister, I got maybe 10, 20, 30 different people every month. They come, they go, they pay rent. That's all I care. They pay rent.
1: All right. Did this girl ever pay rent here?
0: Maybe I remember her face. I never remember no names.
1: Is anybody living in her room now?
0: Why you want to know? Huh?
1: Well, I'll tell you a secret, Bud. The girl is my sister. When we were little kids, my mother and father ran away from home to become acrobats in a circus. This broke up my sister, and she left too. Now, Mama and Papa are back, and I want the whole stinking family together again so we can take the light out of the window.
0: Sure. For $10, maybe I'll show you her room.
1: All right, you're in business. Now, here's your $10.
0: Thanks.
1: The fingers are mine.
0: Down this way.
1: How long does she live here?
0: Oh, not for long. Maybe 2 weeks.
1: Then what?
0: Then comes an old guy one day. Yeah, an old guy, and...
1: And what?
0: She goes away with him. And you know what else?
1: Yes, I know what else. The old guy was the same guy in the snapshot I showed you a minute ago. He was with a girl.
0: Sure. Okay, look around. She ain't in any of them drawers, she ain't. Or that cupboard, she ain't.
1: She ain't no place. Now tell me, did she leave anything here at all?
0: Just junk. Newspaper, magazines, newspaper.
1: So she was a bookworm. Well, okay, I guess that's it. Let's go. Let's get out of here fast.
0: Who are they shooting at?
1: Who's in that house next door where the shots came from?
0: People.
1: Thanks.
0: They're shooting at you. They're shooting at you.
1: Know anybody who wants to get rid of you?
0: Nobody. Oh, mister, please go now. Now.
1: Look. Here's $20 more if you do me a favor.
0: I do you one favor and get shot at. Who knows what'll happen for 20, huh? Who knows?
1: Twice as much fun. Now, look, go through the stuff she left here.
0: I told you there wasn't nothing.
1: Well, go through it anyway. If you find anything that might give me a lead, call me up. Here's my card.
0: Richard Diamond, private detective. Hey, it says you're a dick.
1: Strictly private. Now, is it a deal?
0: $20 now?
1: There'll be more if you find something for me.
0: Okay. No, please beat it. And don't come back here no more. Window glass costs dough.
1: I knew it wouldn't do me any good to look at the house where the shots came from, because whoever played me for a clay pigeon would get out fast. Now, only one person knew I was likely to visit that boarding house, the man who sent me there. And his name was Morris Clinton. Vocation, multimillionaire. Avocation, or hobby, wolf. And an old one at that. But why should he take a shot at me? Thinking like that figured out to a heart-to-heart talk with Clinton, so I went to see him. But if he knew anything, he played it straight.
2: Shoot at you? But that's ridiculous.
1: Well, I agree, Clinton, but look at my side of it. This morning, you sent your chauffeur to my office to bring me here. Then you hired me to find a girl for you, a girl named Elaine Tanner.
2: And she wasn't there.
1: Right, she wasn't there. Just an empty room in a boarding house.
2: That's all the information I could give you about her.
1: I'll even buy that. I've worked on less information before, but here's my point, Mr. Clinton. I was shot at. I'm used to it, but I don't like it.
2: I told you, I know nothing about that. Believe me, Mr. Diamond, I know nothing about it.
1: I do believe you. We'll just say someone doesn't like my poking around that boarding house. Have you got any idea who that might be?
2: No, I haven't. I swear it.
1: Okay, I'll wrap it up right now. As I said, I've been shot at before, but you've been so pleasant, Mr. Clinton. From here, the price goes up.
2: You don't want to go on with the case?
1: Not at these prices.
2: All right, forget it, then. I gave you $100 this morning. Keep it. And forget you ever saw me.
1: Oh, you're so sweet. It'll be a pleasure.
2: Diamond, just a moment.
1: Yeah?
2: What has happened is between you and me?
1: Oh, yes. Oh, I will have to report those shots.
2: What?
1: Sure. The police don't like to have people taking pot shots at each other. It makes for confusion in a big city.
3: Wait, Diamond, wait.
1: Something else, Mr. Clinton?
3: I have my own reasons for not wanting anyone else involved in this. I'm sure you and I can come to an agreement.
1: Oh, well, it's just possible, Maury, that you and I may not see wallet to wallet.
3: What would you say if I offered you $1,000 bonus to keep on the case?
1: Offer or suggestion?
3: I'll make it a deal.
1: Put it on paper. A check.
3: Can I trust you?
1: Okay, Clinton, if you feel that way about it. Post-date the check. A week from today. If I don't show up with Elaine Tanner by then, the check is yours again. Uncashed.
3: Very well. Here you are.
1: Thanks. So long, Mr. Clinton. I'll keep in touch.
3: Where are you going now?
1: Back to my office to wait for a phone call from the little guy at 118 Parker Avenue.
4: Oh.
1: Hello there. Did you hear everything you wanted to?
4: I beg your pardon, sir. I was just coming in to ask Mr. Clinton if I should drive him anywhere this afternoon.
1: Oh?
5: Mr. Elvis, come in here.
4: Right away, Mr. Clinton. Excuse me, Mr. Diamond.
1: Yeah, sure. So long, Christopher. The minute I left Clinton and Chris, I began to get that lousy feeling again. The only thing that made me feel anywhere near normal was the thought of the $1,000 that would be mine in 7 days. For $1,000, I'd stand up for target practice for the big mole. I didn't have much to go on, just the knowledge that old man Clinton wanted me to find Elaine Tanner and that somebody, who up to now had proved to be a bad shot, didn't want me to find her. With that peaceful thought in mind, I sat in my office hoping for a call from the little manager of the boarding house on Parker Avenue. I'd been waiting about an hour, and then... save your knuckles and use a fire axe. Come on in.
4: Hello, Mr. Diamond.
1: Well, Christopher, all your driving finished for the day?
4: Mr. Clinton sent me to see you, Mr. Diamond.
1: Oh, this is the second time today. What's he trying to do, make dear friends of us?
4: Not exactly, Mr. Diamond. He wants that check back.
1: What?
4: He's changed his mind.
1: Oh, from what I know of him, it needs it.
4: He wants to call off the whole thing. Something happened.
1: Elaine Tanner show up?
4: No.
1: Oh, and he sent you to get the $1,000 check back.
4: That's right, Mr. Diamond.
1: Oh, I know an easier way. Why doesn't he just stop payment on the check?
4: I'm only carrying out Mr. Clinton's orders.
1: Are you?
4: Why do you ask that?
1: It seems a little offbeat, Chris. This morning he hires me, then he fires me, then he hires me, now he fires me. Monotonous, isn't it?
4: May I have the check, Mr. Diamond?
1: Not before I call Clinton and ask him a few things.
4: You just don't seem to understand, do you?
1: I want Mr. Clinton to explain.
4: Take your hands away from that phone.
1: Oh, gun, huh? Know how I hate him.
4: No need to be afraid of this one unless you get stubborn.
1: Let's give Clinton a ring.
4: Keep your hands on top of the desk, palms down.
1: So we're going to play table tilting, maybe?
4: And stay sitting.
1: Listen, Chris.
4: How do you like your hair parted, Diamond? On the side or right in the middle?
1: When I opened my big blue eyes, my office was dark, and the neon light on the hotel across the street flashed the news that it was dark outside, too. I'd been out cold for a long time. When the room stopped spinning, I reached out, grabbed a piece of it, pulled myself up, went to the water cooler, splashed myself alive. I started toward the light switch when... This time, I was going to be ready. I got behind the door and waited.
6: Hey, what's the idea? Hey, let go!
1: Oh, for the love of Mike Otis, Sergeant Otis.
6: Well, who are you expecting? Gorgeous George, maybe? Go my neck.
1: Oh, I'm sorry, Otis. I guess I just can't resist you.
6: You crazy shamus. Hey, it's dark in here.
1: It was a lot darker a couple of minutes ago. Hit the light, will you?
6: Yeah.
1: Thanks. Oh, I got enough troubles, and the first thing I see when I wake up is you.
6: Holy mackerel. What you been doing with your head, Diamond?
1: I got mixed up in a handball game.
6: Oh?
1: Yeah, some friends needed a ball. It's hard work, but you get used to it.
6: Oh, got worked over, huh? Well, them bum jokes you pull catch up with you sometimes.
1: Yeah, Hey, wait a minute. What are you doing here?
6: I come to get you. Lieutenant Levinson wants to see you.
1: Well, go back and describe me. That's all he gets tonight.
6: I think you better come, Shamus. It's important.
1: I think you better go, Otis. That's important.
6: Now, look. Lieutenant Levinson sends me over to get you. There's something he wants to ask you.
1: All I know is name, rank, and serial number. Now go back and tell Walt I don't want to play games.
6: Yeah, Shamus, I got news for you. Murder ain't a game no more.
1: That's all Otis would tell me, but I didn't like the way he kept looking at me all the way to see Levinson. Then we got to headquarters, not to Walt's office, but down the long marble corridor that led back to other places.
6: He wants me to bring you back here, Damon.
1: Where to?
6: The morgue.
1: The morgue?
6: Yeah, you heard of it.
1: I heard of it. What's this all about?
6: You'll see. In here, Chalmers. Lieutenant!
7: Back here, Otis.
6: Come on, then.
7: Hello, Rick. Hi. Well, how's the other head look?
1: I'll let you know when it speaks to me.
7: Yeah. Meantime, I want you to take a look at someone.
1: In here?
7: Yeah, in here. You know who this is, Rick?
1: Oh, the poor little devil. The poor devil.
7: What do you know about him?
1: Well, he was manager of a boarding house. Cheap walk-up on Parker Avenue.
7: That we know. What else?
1: He was murdered, huh?
7: Shot right in the back. Rick, unless I knew you were tied in, I wouldn't have you here. You want to talk about it?
1: Somewhere else, Walt.
7: Sure. Come on.
1: Before I answer any more questions, Walt, how'd you tie me in?
7: He had one of your business cards in his hand. He was shot while he was standing at the phone in the hallway of that boarding house. Did he call you, Rick?
1: I didn't get a call from him.
7: Got any idea why he wanted you?
1: Maybe, maybe not. All depends.
7: On what?
1: Walt, listen.
7: I will, in my office. Wait outside, Otis. And I'm busy. Get it?
6: Sure. Sure, I get it.
7: Wait a second, Rick. Now, here's a gun. 38 police special. Take a good look at it.
1: I've seen it before. It's mine. How did you get it?
7: The ballistics report says this gun killed the little guy back there.
1: Did you check it for fingerprints?
7: Yeah, and they were all yours.
1: Will you have Otis come visit me and bake a cake with a file in it?
7: Oh, cut it out, Rick. I know you didn't kill him, but I've got to tell the commissioner something. He's funny that way.
1: I was in my office when the guy was shot. I was out cold.
7: You got any proof?
1: For you or the commissioner?
7: For the commissioner, you egghead.
1: Listen on the way.
7: To where?
1: Have Otis bring the car around front. We're going to make a call on a guy named Morris Clinton and his errand boy, Christopher. On the way out, I told Walt the whole thing, how Christopher caught me off base, put me out, and then must have taken my gun to kill the little manager. But neither of us could come up with an answer to why. Why murder to keep me from finding Elaine Tanner? What was the connection between Clinton, his chauffeur, and the girl? I thought maybe Clinton would give her the answers when he learned there was a murder tapping at his door.
3: So you want to see Christopher, Lieutenant Levinson?
7: If you don't mind, Mr. Clinton.
3: Oh, no, not at all. I'll call him.
1: Real loud, Mr. Clinton.
3: Of course. Christopher? Christopher!
7: You're sure he's here, Mr. Clinton?
3: Oh, yes, yes, I am, of course, Lieutenant.
1: Call again.
3: Christopher! Christopher!
1: I don't think he'll hear you.
8: Why not? I'm not deaf, Mr. Diamond.
7: Rick, is that Christopher?
1: Yeah, this is Chris, all right. And I owe him a haircut.
7: Now, lay off, Rick. I'll handle this. Christopher.
8: Yes, sir?
7: Where were you about 2 this afternoon?
8: Why, right here, working on the car.
1: Correction. Working on me.
8: I beg your pardon.
1: No, come on. Let's have it straight.
7: Mr. Clinton, what about this?
3: Christopher is right, Lieutenant. Yes, he's right.
1: Oh, you're scared stiff, Clinton, and you're lying.
3: I'm not. I wanted to go into town to keep an appointment.
8: And the fuel pump on the car was stopped up. I had to take it apart.
1: Oh, sure. And while you fixed it, Clinton stood right over you.
8: As a matter of fact, he did watch.
1: And it took all afternoon to fix it.
8: No, but when it was finished, it was too late for Mr. Clinton's appointment. He decided not to go.
7: How about that, Mr. Clinton?
3: Oh, yes, Lieutenant. Christopher hasn't been out of my sight all afternoon.
7: That's good enough for me. Diamond, let's go.
9: What? Are you crazy?
7: No, that's why I'm putting the cuffs on you. I thought there was something fishy about your story. Gun taken away from you. People coming to see you, hiring you, firing
9: you. Walt, your stomach has gone to your head.
7: Never mind my stomach. Otis.
6: Yeah, Lieutenant.
7: Put the cuffs on this Chalmers.
6: Cuffs? On him?
7: Close your mouth, Otis. Put the cuffs on.
9: Walt, what in the world?
7: Diamond, I've been waiting for a chance like this to comb you out of my hair for good. Otis, the cuffs.
6: Yes, sir, Lieutenant. All right, Chalmers, hold him out.
7: Mr. Clinton, thank you very much. Goodbye. Come on, Diamond.
3: No.
6: Lieutenant.
7: Otis, I told you to close your mouth.
6: Oh, I gotta breathe.
7: Oh, shut up and come on.
9: Walt.
7: Outside, Diamond. Get going.
9: You big bubblehead. What's the idea of making like a cop with me?
7: I kind of liked it. How'd I do?
9: What?
7: Good performance, eh?
9: Good performance. Oh, you big ham. You great big ham.
6: Well, Lieutenant, are we going to put the Chalmers in the jug?
7: Shut up, Otis. Take the cuffs off him.
6: What?
9: Here, Otis. Start working.
7: You're right, Rick. Clinton was scared stiff, and for some reason he backed Christopher's alibi.
1: Walt, I've got an idea.
7: You better have. If I don't have something to tell the commissioner, I'll have to give up my ideas about a pension.
1: I'm going back to that boarding house.
7: Why?
1: Well, the manager was going to call me. It's just possible he got a hold of a lead on Elaine Tanner, but Christopher killed him before he had a chance to tell me.
7: Well, that makes sense.
1: Have you got a man there?
7: Yeah, Mahaffey.
1: Oh, good. I'll see you later.
7: Rick.
1: All right.
7: Please, for the sake of my stomach, don't slip up. You're my only suspect without an alibi.
1: Thanks, Walt. See you later.
7: Yeah.
1: No, Walt.
6: What?
1: Bottoms up on the bicarbonate.
2: That's all the stuff there was in the basement, Diamond.
1: Oh, thanks, Mahaffey. Everything neatly bundled but this one pile. A little guy must have gone through it.
2: Got any idea what you're looking for?
1: No, give me a hand, will you?
2: Sure.
1: Newspapers, magazines. Oh, Mahaffey.
2: Uh-huh?
1: No one's been in here since the murder?
2: Nobody. I've been on the door.
1: And the manager had nothing on him.
2: Only your card.
1: That's funny, very funny. He wouldn't have tried to call me if he hadn't found something. Maybe he came across something in this pile of stuff. Didn't take it out and then...
2: Find something?
1: Yeah. This sheaf of withholding tax statements.
2: The kind that come on the bottoms of paychecks.
1: Made out to Elaine Tanner, paid by the Blue Falcon Nightclub.
2: That ain't far from here.
1: That's where I'm going.
6: Yeah, sure. Now I remember a kid that named Tanner. Yeah, used to work here in the line.
1: Thanks, bartender. Where's she now?
6: Well, Mr. Me, I know from nothing about her, but she was good friends with one of the dolls in the line, a gal named Gladys.
1: Where can I find this Gladys?
6: Dressing room, straight back, turn left.
1: And knock on the door, huh?
6: What for? They dressed that way for the show anyway.
1: I'll keep both eyes closed.
6: Sure, straight back like I said, then first turn left.
10: What you want with her, handsome? Why don't you get off here?
1: You tip me, sweetheart, but give me a rain check.
10: Who waits for rain? But why do you want to see Elaine?
1: Well, maybe I want to tell her about some oil wells that came in.
10: Yeah? You don't look like the type talks about oil wells.
1: Honey, don't let the tassels on my shoes fool you.
10: Oh, you're cute. Yeah, I know where Elaine is.
1: Want to give?
10: Information?
1: Sure.
10: Oh, you got a one-track mind.
1: Maybe I can't switch it over yet.
10: Okay, so I'll get a couple of days older meanwhile. Anyhow, I never did like her. So, I don't mind letting you know.
1: Know what, Gladys?
10: Well, maybe a month ago she quits this job. This dump.
1: All right, she quits. Go ahead.
10: Yeah. But before she quits, she's acting funny. Like the night we're going home together, walking along. And she's talking.
11: This is the last time I take this walk.
10: So, gonna fly to him from work?
11: I'm quitting.
10: Well, if you like to eat grass, go ahead.
11: I won't eat grass. Ever had a real mink coat, Gladys?
10: I could have, but his lawyer's settled out of court.
11: I'll have one. I'll do all right.
10: You thinking about that guy Clinton who comes in the club?
11: Uh-huh.
10: Honey, there's wolves and there's wolves. Want to pick one with teeth?
11: He likes me.
10: Sure. Every time he sees you, he's got to push his eyes back in his head.
11: Chris is working for him. His chauffeur.
10: So this is news, so what?
11: Money. Lots of it.
10: Shakedown? Oh, now look, honey, they can give you trouble for that.
11: Not a shakedown. This is safe and sure. Chris figured it. He figured it and I...
10: And what?
11: Nothing. Just forget it. Come on, let's get some coffee.
10: And that's all she says.
1: Uh-huh. Now, where can I find her?
10: Oh, I'll tell you where I think she is. Here's the address. I wrote it down.
1: Thanks, Gladys. I'll see you again.
10: Yeah. See more of me.
1: Is that possible?
10: This costume's for the first show. We save up for the second.
1: I'll be here for the last show.
10: Oh, what you said. So long, handsome.
1: A little while after Gladys gave the address, I was buzzing at an apartment door. I kept my fingers crossed and then uncrossed them when the door opened.
11: Yes?
1: Hello there, Elaine.
11: Who are you?
1: Well, the name's Hangtooth. Elmer Hangtooth.
11: Who?
1: Oh, I better come in.
11: Hey, what's the idea?
1: Oh, can't hear the thing you say, honey. My hearing aid just shorted out.
11: Now listen, wise guy.
1: Oh, Elaine. Chris sent me.
11: Chris?
1: Yeah. He said to tell you everything's okay. The heat's off.
11: How about that private eye?
1: Diamond? Richard Diamond?
11: Yeah, that's the one.
1: Honey, you'll never be any closer to him than you are right now.
11: I was afraid he'd quit. Hey, when's Chris coming?
1: Soon, I hope.
11: Ah. I've never seen you before, have I?
1: Well, you're young and life's full of surprises.
11: Uh-huh. I like surprises.
1: Nice.
11: Chris work you in on the deal?
1: Yeah. I did him a favor. Took care of Diamond. Like doing it, too. Well, by the way, what goes with you and Clinton?
11: Honey, we had a common interest.
1: Oh.
11: Books, dearie. Books. Hmm. He had one I wanted. When I finished with him, I could have walked out with the furniture.
1: Yeah, I guess you could, baby. I guess you could.
11: Think so?
1: Why not?
11: What did you say your name was?
1: Well, the name's Appelknocker, Harold Appelknocker.
11: What? That's not what you said before.
1: Oh, so you have been listening. The real name is Diamond, Richard Diamond.
11: I see a kidder, huh?
1: Well, if that makes you laugh, this ought to bring back Mahjong. Here, take a look at my license. Huh? My membership card, the Hopalong Cassidy Club, my Flash Gordon beanie. Oh,
11: you dirty shamus, you stinking copper.
1: Easy, baby.
11: Let go of me. Let go, you dirty.
1: Easy.
11: Let go of me.
2: Let her go, Diamond.
11: Chris.
1: Jackpot, Chris and Elaine all at once.
2: Diamond, get your hands off her. Get them off.
1: No.
2: That's better. Now, Elaine, before I fill him full of holes, tell me what he's doing here.
11: He said you sent him, Chris.
2: Sure, he would. Elaine, you ready to get out of here?
11: Yeah.
2: Okay, hand me a cushion from the sofa.
1: Want to take a nap, Chris?
2: I'll laugh at your funeral, Shamus. Hold a cushion over the gun. Nobody hears the shot.
1: Better not, Chris.
2: Elaine, start out. I'll be right behind you.
11: Yeah, all right, Chris.
2: Got the book?
11: Yeah.
1: What book?
2: Shut up. Get going, Elaine.
1: Chris, let's talk this over.
2: Funny, you just finished talking, Diamond.
11: Chris!
2: Elaine, what's
12: wrong? Give me my book. Give it to me!
1: Clinton, Doug, get out of the way.
2: Diamond, you...
11: Chris.
1: Well, I owed him that part in his hair.
11: Chris.
1: It's all right, Elaine. Just creased. I wouldn't think of depriving the hot seat of such a good customer.
12: My book. Where's my book? I want it. Give me my book.
1: Sure, Mr. Clinton. But I'm afraid you'll have to explain to the police first. A telephone call to the 5th Precinct brought Walt and Otis to my rescue. Otis used the siren. Loved it. I told Walt the book old man Clinton kept screaming about had me a little confused, and that I wouldn't be able to relax until he found out just where it fitted in the case. He promised to find out the answers as soon as he took Chris, Elaine, and Clinton back to the 5th Precinct. I told him to call me at Helen's.
10: Rick, what about that check for $1,000? Is it any good?
1: Well, the check's post-dated. I doubt if Mr. Clinton will honor it now. It's too bad. We could have celebrated.
10: So all you got for your trouble was the $100 a day in expenses.
1: I'll get it. Grant's tomb, the general speaking.
13: Rick?
1: Yeah, Walt?
13: Yeah, you sitting down?
1: Why?
13: You can tear up that check Clinton gave you. He won't honor it. He's mad about having to go to jail.
1: Oh, I was way ahead of you about the check. Why did Clinton go to jail? What did he do?
13: You know that book he was yelling about?
1: What about it?
13: Well, it's an original Sir Francis Bacon manuscript.
1: How would you know?
13: I hate to admit it, but Otis told me what it was. You know, Otis is excuse me, Lieutenant. It's bibliophile. Shut up, Hammerhead.
1: Okay, so I work for nothing.
13: Rick.
1: Yeah?
13: The book was worth $30,000. It was stolen 18 years ago from the Fine Arts Library in Washington. Old man Clinton bought it from a fence. That's why he couldn't go to the police.
1: Oh, so Chris and Elaine hijacked it, huh? Probably had a sale for it.
13: Rick, there's a $1,500 reward for that book.
1: So what?
13: It's yours.
1: Hmm? Hey, wait a minute, Walt. Helen. Put your ear next to the receiver.
10: Oh, all right.
1: Walt, say that again.
13: Say what again?
1: What you just said.
13: Did I say anything?
1: Well, sure you did.
13: Are you sure?
1: Oh, now cut it out, Walt. Say it again about the reward.
13: Oh, that. There's a $1,500 reward for the book.
1: Thanks, Walt. Bye.
13: Bye.
1: Well, baby.
10: Well, we're going to celebrate after all. $1,500. Oh, Rick, that calls for a real celebration.
1: Sure.
10: Well, don't go away, darling. I'll be right back. I won't be long. Oh, Rick, there's a new song on the piano. Why don't you try it?
1: Okay, I set my pajamas and put on my prayers. Well, that's pretty silly, but

0: I lifted the preacher, called up the phone, spoke to the dog and threw your ma a bone. 'Twas midnight and yet the sun was shining bright, and I think how you kissed me. Good night.
1: Oh, that was lovely, Rick. Well, how do I look?
0: Oh, my, my, wonderful. What are you so dressed up for?
1: For the celebration.
0: Oh, that's right, yeah. Come on, let's go.
1: Oh, where are we going, Rick?
0: Oh, the Blue Falcon nightclub. We'll be just in time for the last show.
1: The Blue Falcon? Oh, but why pick that place?
0: Oh, but they've got a wonderful floor show.
1: Yes, but the costumes are... Oh, they're nothing.
0: Oh, what you said.

You have just heard Richard Diamond, Private Detective, starring Dick Powell. Ed Begley played Lieutenant Walt Levinson. Also in the cast were Wilms Herbert, Francis Robinson, Ted Osborne, Gene Bates, and Paul Dubov. Music was under the direction of Frank Worth. Today's show was written and directed by Russell Hughes. Dick Powell currently may be seen in the motion picture version of the best-selling novel, Mrs. Mike. This is Eddie King inviting you to be with us next Sunday at this same time when we will again bring you Dick Powell as Richard Diamond, Private Detective. What's on NBC today? Ezio Pinza, dynamic singing star, plays his first starring dramatic role today on Theater Guild on the Air, with Madeline Carroll and Linda Darnell co-starred. And you'll also want to listen to the Phil Harris Alice Faye Show and The Adventures of Sam Spade right before Theater Guild. Don't forget, Ezio Pinza on Theater Guild on the Air today. 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
1: Box 13, care of the Starred Times. If you want adventure plus a little payoff, register at the Morris Hotel as John Johnson. As soon as you've done that, take a seat in the lobby and wait to be paged. Don't ask any questions. Just follow instructions and you'll find $500. Waiting for you. Don't ask any questions, the letter said. I didn't. Not at first. But there were plenty that needed answering before this was wrapped up.

0: And now, back to Box 13 and Ann Holliday's newest adventure, Round Robin.
1: Good morning, Morris Hotel.
2: I'd like to make a reservation, please.
1: Certainly, double or single room.
2: Oh, just a minute. Mr. Holliday.
3: What, Susie?
2: Do you want a double or single room at the Morris Hotel?
3: Oh, make it a single.
2: Okay. Hello?
1: Yes, madam.
2: That's a single room, please. It's for Mr. John Johnson, and he'll be in this afternoon before 2.
1: Thank you. We'll hold the reservation until that time.
2: Thank you. Goodbye. Well, that's that, Mr. Holliday.
3: Mm-hmm. What a phony name. John Johnson. Why not Smith or Brown or Jones?
2: You know, Mr. Holliday, it could just be that name is genuine.
3: 5 will get you 10. The name is a phony.
2: Well, maybe. Anyway, there'll be a reservation for you. Oh, do you want me to wait here till you get back?
3: Susie, how many times have you said that? And how many times have you waited a long, long time?
2: Lots of times. Oh, Mr. Holliday, I only hope that someday the wait isn't forever.
3: That makes 2 of us. Okay, Susie, I'm off to the Morris Hotel, thinly disguised in name only as Mr. John Johnson. I registered at the Morris Hotel, signed the card as John Johnson, picked out a nice seat in the lobby and waited. 10 minutes went by, then 15. And it was easily a half hour before I became aware that a name was being called by a bellhop.
4: Mr. John Johnson! Paging Mr. John Johnson! Mr. John Johnson, please!
3: Uh-oh. Here you are, boy.
4: Mr. Johnson?
3: Yes. That's the name I registered under, son.
4: Thank you, sir. A message for you.
3: Oh, thank you. Here you are.
4: Thank you, Mr. Johnson. Want me to wait for an answer, sir?
3: I don't know. I'll tell you in a minute. No, there's no answer.
4: Very good, sir. And thank you again, Mr. Johnson.
3: I was about to ask the boy who sent the message, but I figured that would be useless. What good would it do me? So I did what the note said, went to the 5th floor and knocked on the door of room 502.
5: Yes? Who is it?
3: John Johnson. It's Mr. Johnson.
5: I heard you the first time. Come in. You didn't waste any time, did you? Punctual to the second.
3: I always try to be prompt. It pays.
5: Yes, especially in your profession.
3: My profession?
5: What you want is on the dresser. Take it and get out before I change my mind.
3: On the dresser? This?
5: Yes. Well, aren't you going to open it?
3: Should I?
5: You're very sure of yourself, aren't you?
3: To tell you the truth, I'm not at all sure of anything at the moment. However, since we've apparently concluded our business, I may as well go.
5: Yes, please do. No. Wait. Don't go out that door.
3: Oh, the lady carries a Luger. Isn't that rather large for your handbag?
5: I'm not going to let you get away with it, no matter what the result.
3: Well, look, maybe we'd better get something straight.
5: I've just straightened things out in my own mind.
3: Oh, how nice. Now let's get around to my mind. What'll we do about it?
5: You're so sure of yourself. But I'm not going to let you do it. You wouldn't stop with a necklace. You'd hold me up again and again. Well, I'm not going to let you. I'm going to kill you.
3: Maybe you'd better listen first.
5: There's nothing you can say.
3: Lady, look, with a Luger muzzle putting a period right between my eyes, there's a lot I can say. I'd like to filibuster a little.
5: You're insane. How can you stand there and speak like that?
3: It's easy.
5: Stay away.
3: Please, lower the gun. Just a little.
5: Don't come any closer. You filthy...
3: Don't go after it. Let it lie on the floor.
5: I should have killed you right away.
3: Please, sit down.
5: Get out.
3: Sit down. Now, here, take this package.
5: You're giving it back?
3: Yes, I'm giving it back.
5: Who are you?
3: Here. Take a look at this letter. While you're reading it, I'll get out a few proofs of who I am. Driver's license, auto club card, a couple of letters.
5: I don't understand this.
3: Obviously you don't. Here. Now take the gun. Still want to use it?
5: Who sent this letter to you?
3: Apparently someone who wanted me to collect this package from you. Someone who didn't want to pick it up himself or herself.
5: But why?
3: I don't know. Maybe we'll pick up an answer to that after you've explained a few things. For example, what's in the package?
5: A diamond necklace.
3: Yours?
5: My husband's. It was his mother's. He gave it to me for a wedding present.
3: Okay. Now, who are you?
5: Mrs. Therese Clements, that doesn't mean anything to you, does it?
3: No. But go on with your explanation.
5: The necklace was blackmail payment. I have no money of my own.
3: Blackmail, huh? And you thought I was the black sheep in the case?
5: Yes, the last letter I received said I was to come here and wait, then deliver the necklace to a Mr. John Johnson.
3: And I was to wait until someone asked me for the package.
5: I don't understand why there are all of these elaborate precautions.
3: Do you have any idea who's blackmailing you?
5: Of course not.
3: And a little delicate subject. Why?
5: Does that matter?
3: No, I suppose not. It's your business.
5: Mr. Holliday, I have a 16-year-old daughter. I was willing to pay for her sake.
3: Oh? You were also willing to kill me for her sake.
5: I wouldn't have done it. I was trying to frighten you into letting me alone.
3: Mm-hmm. Look, Mrs. Clements, I've got an idea.
5: An idea? What do you mean?
3: No one knows what has happened in this room but you and me. Now, suppose I were to walk out of here with this package. The blackmailer would assume I had the necklace. He'd come after me, wouldn't he?
5: You'd do that?
3: Why not? I don't like blackmailers. They remind me of leeches and things that crawl.
5: What? Why would you do this for me?
3: Let's say it's the Luger.
5: The Luger?
3: Uh-huh. I also hate pearl-handled revolvers. This one is very businesslike.
5: What will you do?
3: Walk out of here and out of the hotel without waiting for further instructions from our mysterious letter writer. Oh, meanwhile, give me your address.
5: Yes, here. Here's my card.
3: Okay. Now we'll see who puts his dirty little neck into our trap. So I walked out of the Morris Hotel with a fake package tucked under my arm. I hurried away, jumped into a cab, and had the driver double back and forth through the streets while I kept looking back. Yes, there was someone following in another cab. And whoever it was thought I was trying the old trick of shaking a shadow. Well, that was fine with me because I was going to let him keep right on me. So I got out of my cab, ducked into a coffee shop, and sat at a table, waiting. Not for long, though. My boy got out of his cab and walked in. I waited until he passed my table and... Sorry. I guess I stuck my feet out too far. Did you hurt yourself?
6: No, not at all. It's okay. Forget it.
3: But I don't want to forget it. I'm fully covered by insurance. You might have to be treated for shock.
6: Look, mister, I said it was okay. Let's forget the whole thing.
3: Have some coffee with me.
6: No, thanks.
3: But I insist. Coffee's a good stimulant. You look a little pale. Maybe you're hurt worse than you think.
6: What are you, a wise guy?
3: No, you can think of something better than that. That crack went out with high-button shoes.
6: Let go of my arm.
3: Sit down.
6: I'll call the cops.
3: Please do. Right out the window, there's a large blue policeman. Tap on the window, get his attention.
6: Okay, you're a lunatic. I'll sit down.
3: Oh, good. Cream and sugar?
6: What's the idea?
3: I was going to ask you the same thing. This what you're looking for?
6: I don't know what you're talking about.
3: This package for Mrs. Clements.
6: You're nuts. I gotta go now.
3: No, I think I'll call a cop.
6: Okay, mister, call a cop. That one right outside.
3: You wouldn't mind?
6: Not at all. Here, take a look at these.
3: What are they?
6: Credentials. I'm a licensed operative for a private detective agency.
3: Are these on the level?
6: Why don't you check and find out?
3: I will.
6: Okay. Now, if you don't mind, I'll take off.
3: With me.
6: Why don't you get lost?
3: With you. Come on, lead me to your private detective agency. I'm a very curious man.
6: This way, Holliday. We'll see the boss.
3: What's his name?
6: Barrett. Mr. Barrett. In here. Mr. Barrett?
7: Yeah, Phil? Who's that?
6: The guy you wanted me to pick up at the Morris Hotel.
7: Well, why bring him here? All you had to do was pick up a package from him.
6: Maybe you better ask him all about it.
7: Okay, I'll take it from here.
6: That suits me. See you later.
7: You. Close the door and come in.
3: I assume you meant me.
7: Mm-hmm. All right, let me have the package.
3: First, did you write this letter to me?
7: Yeah, I did. Now you want your 500.
3: No. No, you keep it.
7: What?
3: I said you keep it. As payment for giving me an answer to something.
7: Like what?
3: Did you know what was going to be in this package?
7: Going to be.
3: This one is nice and empty.
7: What's the double cross for?
3: For blackmail.
7: What are you yammering about?
3: Aren't you the nice, innocent boy?
7: Cut it out. I was willing to pay you for a job.
3: And I want to know why you had me pick up the package instead of one of your own men.
7: Client's instructions. Confidential.
3: You mean your client requested you to have the package picked up by me?
7: Yeah.
3: Who's your client?
7: Sure. I'd tell you, just like that. Look, I didn't like the deal in the first place, but I was getting paid and I didn't ask questions.
3: Can you prove what you're saying?
7: To you?
3: Yes.
7: I don't have to.
3: That's true. But you might have to prove it to the police.
7: Look, I've got a license to run this agency, and I run it straight. So far, I've had no trouble with the force.
3: So far? So far.
7: What's that crack for?
3: I don't believe you're telling the truth.
7: No? Yeah, take a look at these, and then say that again. Here, a letter telling me to get you to pick up the package at the Morris Hotel. Your ad cut out of the Star Times.
3: And you won't tell me who your client is?
7: No.
3: Not even if I told you that that package is worth about $100,000?
7: Not even then.
3: Aren't you even curious?
7: I never get curious.
3: Not even about blackmail?
7: What?
3: Now you're going to tell me you didn't know your client was set up to squeeze a blackmail payment.
7: No, I didn't know.
3: Well, it's true. There was a diamond necklace. It was blackmail payment. Or it was to be.
7: Oh.
3: Oh, now you get hysterical. Is blackmail so funny?
7: No, it's not. But, brother, it's going to be.
3: What do you mean by that?
7: None of your business. Look, you got in this on a rain check. Well, the rain's over.
3: Meaning I'm out?
7: Exactly. I'll take it from here.
3: On what?
7: On what my client pays me. And something tells me the ante's going up.

0: Now back to Round Robin, another Box 13 adventure with Alan Ladd as Dan Holliday.
1: This was getting to be a round robin, with me chasing the robin and getting nowhere. It was obvious that Barrett's client didn't want to come out in the open. Barrett told me he had never seen the client, but worked through mailed instructions. Well, there was another way to go at this. See Mrs. Teresa Clements and try to find a lead from there. And if there was none, to bow out and let the police take over. So later that evening, I sat with Mrs. Clements in the library of her home.
2: No, I don't know who it is. I've no idea who's doing it, Mr. Holliday.
1: Look, why don't you go to the police?
2: I can't. For a few moments in the hotel, I've had a little courage.
1: We'll have some more. Don't you see, Mrs. Clements, a blackmailer never stops. Once he gets his hooks in, he keeps them in.
2: What will I do?
1: Go to the police, I told you.
2: And have the whole nasty thing come out? My daughter, my husband, I can't.
1: It's the only way. You'll have to risk it.
2: Mr. Holliday, I want to tell you something. I don't love my husband, but I do love my daughter. It's only for her sake.
1: All right, but you're making a mistake. And I don't want to be in a...
2: Shh. Wait.
1: Who's that?
2: Charles, my husband.
1: How will you explain me here?
2: I'll take care of it now. Please, don't say anything, please.
1: All right.
3: Therese! Why, dear?
2: We're in here, the library, Charles.
3: Therese, I want you to... Oh.
2: Charles, this is Mr. Holliday. Mr. Holliday, my husband, Charles.
3: How do you do?
1: My pleasure, Mr. Clements.
3: Am I intruding?
2: No, Mr. Holliday's an old friend.
3: Oh, of course. By the way, Therese, there was a letter for you on the table in the hallway. I brought it for you.
2: Thank you.
3: Here you are. Will you stay for dinner, Mr. Holliday?
1: Oh, no, thank you, Mr. Clements. I dropped in for only a few minutes, just to say hello.
3: Well, if you'll excuse me. Glad to meet you, Holliday.
1: Thank you. I hope to see you again. Mrs. Clements, what's the matter?
2: Look, this letter, it's from...
1: The blackmailer.
2: Yes, my last chance, he says.
1: Mail the necklace to General Delivery, Box 18. Your last chance.
2: I've got to do it.
1: The envelope's postmarked 2:30 this afternoon. Sent special delivery.
2: What will I do?
1: Mail the necklace if you want to.
2: Is there anything left for me?
1: Okay, if that's the way you feel about it.
2: It has to be.
1: All right, Mrs. Clements. Goodbye. Things were beginning to get a little clearer, but there was still a lot of muddy water in the way, and quite a bit of it was being stirred up by Mr. Barrett. I called his office, found out he was in, and went over to see him.
4: What do you want now, Holliday?
1: Can't you guess, Barrett?
4: Look, I was just getting set to leave here when you called. I'm still set to leave, get it?
1: Yeah, I get it. You,

0: trying to keep you honest, Bert.
1: Meaning?
0: I'll give you one more chance to tell me who your client is.
1: That is confidential.
0: That's good for you, isn't it?
1: Yeah, it is.
0: It gives you the chance to do a little squeezing yourself.
1: Beat it, Holliday.
0: Barrett, you guessed who your client was, didn't you?
1: Look, I'm closing the office now, Holliday. If you want to stick around here and twiddle your thumbs, okay, but I'm going.
0: All right. Mind if I use your phone?
1: Help yourself.
0: Mind handing me your phone directory?
1: You ought to split the rent for this place with me. Here. Is this a private call? You want me to leave my own office?
0: No, stick around. Here we are.
1: Are you sure you don't want me to leave? After all, a man has to have some privacy, or don't you know that?
0: No, it's okay, Barrett. You'll enjoy this.
2: Hello?
0: Mrs. Clements, please.
1: Hey, what are you doing?
0: You'll find out.
2: This is Mrs. Clements speaking.
0: Oh, Mrs. Clements, this is Dan Holliday. Did you put that in the mail?
2: Yes.
0: When?
2: Just a few minutes ago.
0: Oh, thanks. Thanks, that's all I wanted to know.
2: Well, is something wrong?
0: Oh, no. Everything's all right. Goodbye.
1: Well, you've made your phone call. Now will you get out?
0: Yeah, now I'll get out. And Barrett?
1: Yes?
0: Here's hoping you don't end up in the red.
3: Well, good morning, Mr. Holliday. This is the first time you've been to the office early in weeks.
0: I had to make a trip to the post office, an early one.
3: Oh, I could have done it for you.
0: I don't think so, Susie. I wanted to watch for someone.
3: Watch for someone? Who?
0: Nobody.
3: Didn't you get up a little too early?
0: Thank you, Susie.
3: What did you mean, you watch for nobody?
0: Just what I said. I watched a little box of general delivery, box 18. There was nothing in it, and no one went to it.
3: Then why'd you watch it?
0: For what I knew I wasn't going to see.
3: I'll go out and get some coffee. It is early.
0: Just hand me the phone book.
3: Oh, which one?
0: The yellow one.
3: Does all this have to do with Mr. John Johnson?
0: Here we are. Susie, I want you to do something for me.
3: What, Mr. Holliday?
0: Find out all you can about Mr. and Mrs. Charles Clements. Here's their card and their address.
3: Well, how'll I do it?
0: Call Lieutenant Kling at headquarters. Also these numbers.
3: Oh, what are they?
0: Places where you can lose money heavily.
4: Hello?
0: Hello, Barrett.
4: Yeah, who's this?
0: This is Holliday.
4: What do you want now?
0: Look, Barrett, you can lay off now.
4: I told you to keep your nose out of this.
0: You'd better do as I say, or that little private agency of yours will do the most beautiful and complete fold in the history of mankind.
4: What kind of a bluff do you think you're pulling?
0: It's no bluff. Just see that you lay off. Goodbye.
3: Want me to start calling these numbers, Mr. Holliday?
0: Start calling them. And if they don't want to give you any information, get Kling to do it. He owes me a couple of favors.
3: Where are you going now?
0: I'll be at the number and address on that card.
3: The Clements?
0: The Clements. I don't like what I've got to do, but maybe it'll turn out for the best. Maybe I was wrong, but I was almost sure I was right. It all depended on what Susie found out. And if she found out what I had a hunch about she would, then I'd have the whole thing wrapped up neatly. So I went to the Clements place and again sat with Mrs. Clements in the library.
5: But I don't understand, Mr. Holliday. I sent the package. It should have been there.
0: But it wasn't. I watched that box for nearly an hour. Every other box around it had mail in it. Number 18 didn't.
5: Well, someone got there before you did.
0: Oh, no. I got there before the post office opened.
5: Well, then what happened?
0: Where's your husband?
5: Charles? He's upstairs. What do you want with him? You're not going to tell him.
0: Will you get him down here?
5: But why?
0: Please do it.
5: No. No, I won't.
0: Then I'll go up to him.
5: Wait. I'll get him down here.
0: That's better. Oh, incidentally, don't worry about Mr. Barrett anymore. That's all cleaned up.
5: Barrett?
0: Yes, that's right. Now you go get your husband. Oh, if the phone rings, I'll answer it because it'll be for me.
5: I'll be back in just a moment.
0: Please do. Hello?
6: Mr. Holliday?
0: Yeah. Oh, Susie?
6: Uh-huh.
0: Okay, let's have it.
6: How did you know I'd find out all this?
0: Just a hunch. What'd you learn?
6: Well, there was a lot of money lost. Gambling.
0: Then it was suddenly paid off.
6: That's right.
0: Okay, Susie, thanks. That's all.
6: Oh, when will you be back?
0: In a little while. Goodbye.

0: Mr. Holliday.
1: Oh, hello. Good morning, Mr. Clements.
2: Therese said you wanted to see me.
1: I do. And I hope you don't mind my coming here so early in the morning.
2: No, of course not. What's this about, Holliday?
1: A diamond necklace.
2: What? Yours, Therese?
0: Yes.
2: Oh. What about it, Holliday?
1: Have you still got it?
2: Why, of course. Why shouldn't we have it?
1: Because you just don't, that's all.
2: What the devil are you talking about? Therese, who is this man?
0: Let him talk, Charles.
2: About what?
1: Mr. Clements, the diamond necklace isn't here anymore.
2: It's in the safe.
1: You want to bet?
2: I'll show you.
0: No, Charles. It's not there. The box is empty.
2: Empty? But
1: you can get it back.
2: From whom? Why is it gone?
1: Do you want to tell him, Mrs. Clemens?
0: Yes, I'll tell him. Charles, I sold it to pay gambling debts.
2: You what? What, Therese, you little fool.
0: I was afraid to come to you for money.
1: Yes, that's right. And what you said about your not loving your husband. It isn't true, Mrs. Clemens.
0: Of course not.
2: Do you mind if I sit down? I seem to have lost track of things.
1: Mrs. Clemens, you had a beautiful thing worked out. Your husband is very much in love with you and you with him. But you were afraid to ask him for money to pay your gambling losses. So you were going to pretend the necklace was taken by a blackmailer.
2: A what? Oh, good heavens, let's have some sense.
1: All right. I don't know what story Mrs. Clements was going to tell you about the blackmail. But she'd written herself letters. Isn't that right, Mrs. Clements?
0: Yes.
1: The blackmail gimmick would explain the loss of the necklace. And in your panic and confusion, you felt that explaining a silly, harmless, and fake indiscretion would have been more agreeable to your husband than hearing about your gambling losses.
2: Therese, for the love of heaven, why didn't you come to me?
0: Well, I was afraid.
1: I think I'll leave you two to settle this. I think you will. How about it?
0: It's up to you, Charles.
2: Yes, I guess it is. Let's talk it over, Therese.
1: Good. Well, I'll see you around.
0: Mr. Holliday, how did you find out?
1: Mrs. Clements, I always save the explanations for my secretary.

0: But how'd you find out, Mr. Holliday?
1: Mrs. Clements told me herself.
2: She didn't do anything of the kind.
1: Well, not in so many words, Susie, but the business of getting me to pick up the necklace, that was phony.
0: Why?
1: Well, she was afraid of one of Barrett's men would recognize her. So she was going to have me pick up the package and then one of Barrett's men pick it up for me.
2: Oh, and the package would be returned to her.
1: Sure. And she'd have a witness that the necklace was picked up and taken from her.
0: But she stopped you with a gun before you even got out the door.
1: Sure. But she wouldn't have used that gun. She had to make the whole thing look real. She's a pretty good actress. Only she didn't count on my coming back into the room and offering to help her.
0: That must have surprised her.
1: Uh-huh. She had to think fast.
0: And you guessed about the gambling thing?
1: Yes, it was just a hunch. But I was sure of it when she got that special delivery letter. You see, it was postmarked 2:30, almost immediately after I'd seen it.
0: Oh. What about Barrett?
1: Oh, he guessed, too. And he was going to hold Mrs. Clements up for a little deal of his own. So that's that, Susie, a nice, round robin.
0: Oh, yeah. I wonder how it'll all come out.
1: Well, unless I miss my guess, Mrs. Clements will be very, very sorry. Mr. Clements will be very, very stern. He'll get the necklace back, she'll get it back. And I'll get back to some sleep. Good night, Susie.
3: 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Vern Karstensen is in charge of production. 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
19: Dragnet, the documented drama of an actual crime. For the next 30 minutes, in cooperation with the Los Angeles Police Department, you will travel step by step on the side of the law through an actual case transcribed from official police files. From beginning to end, from crime to punishment, Dragnet is the story of your police force in action.
20: It was Tuesday, April 6th. It was warm in Los Angeles. We were working the day watch out of narcotics detail. My partner's Frank Smith. The boss is Captain Kearney. My name's Friday. I'd just gotten off work, and I'd gotten a call from a friend who wanted to see me. It was 5:46 p.m. when I got to my apartment house. Apartment 12.
21: Hi, Joe.
20: Oh, Ed. Just getting ready to go in. Come on in.
21: I caught you.
20: Go ahead.
21: Thanks.
20: Sit down.
21: You got a date or something?
20: No, it's all right. I just thought I'd get something to eat and then maybe take in the show. What'd you want to see me about?
21: It's about Gary, Joe.
20: Your boy?
21: Yeah, I don't know quite how to say it.
20: Yeah, well, you sounded pretty upset on the phone, Ed.
21: I was, Joe. I still am. I don't know what I'm going to do.
20: Well, come on, what's it all about?
21: It was all I could do to keep my hands off him. I never felt like that with anybody before, but I did with Gary. I wanted to strangle him.
20: All right, now what's he done, Ed?
21: He's a dope addict, Joe.
20: Well, that's a pretty serious thing to say, Ed. Are you sure about that?
21: I am now. First, I couldn't believe it, but tonight, Ellen and I went through his room. We found this. Here.
20: Uh-huh.
21: Open it. See?
20: Looks like a layout.
21: I couldn't find any drugs in it. I know that he's using them, though.
20: Spoon, eyedropper, needle. Yeah, everything's here. Where'd you find this, Ed?
21: In his room. Had it hidden up on the shelf in his closet. I found it tonight. I didn't know what to do, Joe. Helen's been crying all day. She's almost out of her mind. You were the only one I could think of coming to. Who do you talk to when you find out your son's an addict?
20: Well, now, Ed, are you sure this is his in the first place, that he's been using it?
21: Yeah, I'm sure. I never would have believed it. Not Gary. No reason for it. We've given the kid everything he wanted. There's nothing he didn't have. Good home. Helen and I have always tried to understand his problems. Always looked at them like they were important. Everything. We gave him everything. Now this. I don't know what to do, Joe. I got no place to turn. There's nothing I can do. Maybe you can figure a way. Maybe you can't. I don't much care anymore. I just know that I can't see him again. Not for a while. I'm afraid, Joe. I'm real afraid.
20: All right, now, let's take it easy, Ed. We'll work this out some way.
21: You don't know what it's like, Joe. You can't. To feel like this and to know you'll do it.
20: What?
21: I see him again, Joe. I'm going to kill him.
12: I'd known Ed Field for the past 7 years. I'd met him when we were conducting an investigation while I was assigned to Bunco Division. His testimony had been instrumental in breaking up a gang of shoplifters. Since then, we'd become very good friends. He lived just down the street from my apartment, and on occasion, we got together for an evening. I knew his wife, and I'd met his 18-year-old son, Gary. The boy was a senior in high school, and as Ed had told me many times, his grades were well above average. The Field family was moderately well-to-do. Their home wasn't luxurious, but it was good-sized. To look at the boy, there was nothing that would cause anybody to think that he might be a user. 6:12 p.m., Field and I arrived at his home. Helen Field was waiting for us. She was a nice-looking woman in her early 40s. She let us in the house and showed us to the living room. It was obvious that she'd been crying.
0: I don't know how to thank you for coming over, Joe. I guess Ed told you what it's all about.
20: Yes, Helen, he did.
21: Gary home yet?
0: No, I haven't heard a word from him since he left.
21: I didn't tell Joe what happened this afternoon. Thought it'd be better if he got it from you.
0: Oh, all right. You want to sit down, Joe?
20: Sure.
0: I'll tell you.
20: Thank you.
0: Well, Gary came home this afternoon about 2:30.
20: Mm-hmm.
0: Walked into the house and went right to his room. He didn't say a thing to me. First, I thought that maybe he might be sick. I went to the room and he'd locked the door. I knocked, asked him if he was all right.
20: Yeah.
0: He called through the door that he was okay and for me to leave him alone. I asked him if there was anything I could do. You know, if he was sick, he might need something.
20: I understand. What did he say?
0: Told me to get away. To leave him alone and get off his back. Those were his exact words. Leave him alone and get off his back.
20: Mm-hmm.
0: About 20 minutes later, he unlocked the door and came out. He seemed to feel fine. He came over and kissed me and said he was sorry about what he'd said. Said that he hadn't been feeling well and that he'd said those things without meaning them.
20: Mm-hmm.
0: I told him that he ought to wait until I could take his temperature. He said there was nothing wrong for me to get out of his way, that he had some business to take care of and be home for dinner. I tried to stop him from leaving, and he pushed me aside. He knocked me down.
21: Get my hands on him, I'll teach him.
0: He stood there for a minute, and I thought he was going to cry. But he just turned around and walked out.
20: Well, you any idea where he might have gone? What this business was that he was going to take care of?
0: No, not the slightest idea.
21: You can see what we're up against, Joe. I'm afraid to even see the boy.
20: Yeah. When did you first figure that he might be using narcotics?
21: When I came home, Helen told me what had happened. I thought about what would make the kid do a thing like this. The more I thought about it, the more there had to be only one reason. That's when Helen and I went through his room and found that kit.
20: Mm-hmm. Has the boy been ill at all lately, under a doctor's care, something that you might not know about?
0: No. I'm sure that if he was, we'd know about it.
21: I want to see you, Gary.
2: Yeah, I'll be right with him.
21: I want to see you right now.
2: You'll have to wait.
21: Maybe there's something wrong with your ears, son. I'm not going to take that from you.
0: Please, Ed, don't do something you're going to regret.
21: Now listen, Helen, that boy's 18 years old. For all that time, we've done everything we could for him. We've given him a lot more than most boys his age have. I'm not going to stand by and see it all blow up just because he's a kid. That's no excuse. I want an answer for all this. What he's been doing, what happened this afternoon. I want those answers, and I want them now.
0: Remember, he's only a boy.
21: And I'm getting sick of that, too.
1: Where is it?
21: Now, listen, boy, I know what's been going on. I want to talk to you about it.
1: I don't want you to lecture me. All I want to know is where's the kid.
20: Take it easy, son.
1: What are you doing here?
21: I asked him to come over.
1: You didn't turn me in, huh?
20: Your dad asked me to come over to see if I could help here.
1: I don't need nothing from you, cop. I want the layout. Where is it?
21: You aren't going to use that anymore.
1: I want the layout. I got to have it. Where is it?
0: Please, Gary, don't get your father any more mad than he is.
1: I don't care how sore he is or how sore he gets. I want the layout. I want it now. I can't think of any more simple way to say it. If I have to take it away from you, then I'll do it your way.
21: You lousy bum. I'll teach you to talk to me.
20: All right, take it easy, Gary. This isn't going to get you anywhere. Now, come on, settle down, both of you.
21: Get out of here. Get him out of here. Joe, I swear I'll break him in two.
0: Please, Ann. Joe, do something.
1: Let him go. Let him go. It's about time he found out I'm old enough to call things my way. Go on, let him go. I'm not afraid of him. I'm not afraid of you either, cop. I'm not worried about anybody. All I want is that kitten. I gotta have it. I got it. I'll give it to me and we can talk then. I gotta have it fixed. I gotta.
0: Joe, do something, please.
20: All right, come on. Sit down. Sit down, boy. This has gone far enough here. Let's get a few things straight. You're not going to have any more of that. We'll see that a doctor looks at you. He'll do what he can, but you've had it. No more narcotics for you, and I'll face it. You want me to tell you where you stand? You're a user. Any way you slice it, this had to happen.
1: I don't want anything from you. Why don't you just leave me alone?
20: I can't do that. Let me see your arm. Come on, roll up your sleeve.
21: Do what he says, Gary.
20: Yeah. Both arms, huh?
1: I'd take a joy pop once in a
20: while. Now, don't con me, Gary. You got it bad, and it's going to get worse. You didn't get that arm from chipping with the stuff, the kit we found. You don't need to lay out that big to joy pop. You've been mainlining it for quite a while. I know it, and so do you. You holding now? Come on, boy, answer me. You holding now?
1: Yeah.
20: Well, let's have it.
1: I'm not going to give it to you.
20: You got no choice, son. Either you give it to me, or I'll take it.
1: All right, here it is.
20: How big a habit you got?
1: Not big.
20: How big?
1: A couple of bucks.
20: Now, come on, boy. Let's have a straight answer.
1: $25 a day?
20: $25 a day. That's a lot of narcotics, isn't it?
1: It's what it takes.
20: Where's it come from? Come on. Who's your connection?
1: You maybe got me, but I'm not going to be a fink. You got to let me go at that.
20: I can't do that. Now, where'd you get this stuff?
1: How about that doctor? You're going to do something about
20: that? We'll talk to him.
1: Talking to him ain't going to do any good. I got to have a fix. I'm going to fall apart. Come on, now, be a pal. Let me have a fix. I'll tell you all about it then. You got the kit? You got the stuff? Come on, be a sport.
20: No,
1: huh?
20: Go. You can't do it. Come on, let's go downtown.
0: You're going to take him to jail, Joe?
20: I'll take him down to Georgia Street Receiving Hospital. A doctor can look at him there. We're going to have to hold him for a while in this field.
0: Why'd you do it, Gary? Why? Can't you tell me? Is it something your father and I have done? There's got to be a reason. What is it? Oh, please, Gary, tell me.
1: Come on, let's get out of here.
21: Can we see him after he gets there, Joe?
20: Yeah, I'll call Dad.
21: Don't you want to say goodbye to your mother, son?
1: Why? It wouldn't prove anything.
21: Yeah, I guess that's the way you'd look at it.
1: I broke the law, now they're going to make a convict out of me. I didn't call him, you did. How are you going to explain that to her? You turn your own son in. How are you going to tell her about it? I hope you're real happy now.
21: I'm not proud of it, son. There's one thing I'd like to ask.
1: Yeah.
21: What have you done to her?
20: 8:30 p.m. I called Frank Smith and filled him in on what had happened. He said that he'd meet me at Georgia Street Receiving Hospital. I took young Gary Field down with me and had a doctor check him over. After that, the boy was taken to the narcotics division, and Frank and I talked to him.
1: I don't know how to tell you any better. Isn't any other way to say it? I'm not going to give you any names.
20: That's not going to help you any, son.
1: So it won't help me. Won't get any of my friends in trouble.
20: Well, you've got great friends, haven't you? Now, where'd you get the money to take care of your habit?
1: I earned it.
20: Where?
1: I worked.
20: Where'd you work?
1: Look, it's getting late. That stuff the doctor gave me didn't do any good. I still need a fix now. I'm getting sick. Do what you gotta do. Let's get this over with.
20: Now, look, this is gonna be the same in the morning, son. We're gonna keep asking questions till you come up with the right answers.
1: Look, cop, I don't want any favors from you. Now, leave me alone.
3: We're only trying to help you, boy.
1: Oh, get off my side. Now, I need nothing from you. You saw your duty and you did it. That makes you a big man, huh? I know you'll both make lieutenant. Now beat it,
20: all right? That's enough of that. Now, there's a couple of things we'd like to set you straight on. Maybe help you to figure where you stand in this.
1: Oh, here it comes. What do they do, give you a license to preach when they hand you the badge?
3: That's enough of that, youngster.
1: Come on, get off my back, cop. If my old man hadn't turned fig, you'd never have got me.
20: Where are you going?
1: I'm getting out of
20: here. Now, sit down. Sit down. All right, young fella, you want to be a big man? That's the way it's going to be. I'm going to tell you that you get no special treatment here because I know your parents. You'll be treated just like any other user. You're getting a little of the edge because you're a youngster. There's not a pound of honesty or integrity in your distorted mind. The simple way would be to drop you in a cell and let you sweat out the cure, let you fall apart if you had to. Let me tell you this. We're going to get the connection that's been supplying you, and then we're going to get the man behind him. I don't much care about them, but I do care about the kids around you. You got a big habit. It takes a lot of money to keep up a habit like that. I've seen kids like you before, and there's only so many ways to get that money. You steal it, or you start pushing narcotics yourself. I don't think you're stealing, so you got to be pushing it. That means that you probably got other kids hooked on it. Other youngsters that have got trouble because of you. Mules that are dragging your wagon for you. Your folks will maybe forgive you for what you've done to them, but they'll never be able to buy what you did to the other kids. You had a chance to help yourself and help the rest of them. You had a chance to do something good for somebody else, and you wouldn't take it. Well, you're playing it smart, big boy. Keep playing it that way when you end up in a jail cell, will you?
1: You through, cop?
20: Yeah, I'm through.
1: Fine, let me get some sleep, huh?
20: Let's go, Frank.
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18: Friends, you'll remember some months ago, we read you our first report, the 6 months report on the effects of smoking. Then more recently, we read you the 8 months report. Now, here is the latest one. The full 10 months report confirms again.
17: The group examined showed no adverse effects on the nose, throat, and sinuses from smoking Chesterfields.
18: This from a medical specialist who is making regular bi-monthly examinations of a group of people from various walks of life. 45% of them have smoked Chesterfield for an average of over 10 years.
17: After 10 full months, the specialist reports he observed no adverse effects on the nose, throat, and sinuses of the group from smoking Chesterfield.
18: That's the report. Buy much milder Chesterfield, regular or king size. The cigarette that's best for you.
20: Gary Field was taken to the main jail and booked. Frank and I went back to the office to fill out the arrest reports. The next day, Wednesday, April 7th, we began to talk to Gary's friends and teachers. From all of them, we got the same story. Until 6 months before, the boy had been a model student. He was always at the top scholastically in each of his classes. He was a member of several honorary student organizations and had twice been nominated for president of his class. Then, apparently without reason, the boy's personality had changed. He stopped taking an interest in his schoolwork. Several of his teachers told us that he wouldn't have gotten passing grades at the end of the semester. He dropped out of the service organizations at school. From some of his teachers, we got the names of his close friends. Talks with them netted us little. They told us that Gary had dropped out of the crowd of youngsters that he'd been running with and had taken up with new friends. They told us that they didn't see much of him after school, that he'd gotten into fights with other students on several occasions, and that after a period of time, they'd stopped asking him to their functions. None of them were able to give us the names of his new friends. We checked with the neighborhood merchants. Most of them knew Gary. They said that he'd worked for them after school, but they hadn't seen him for several months. We asked them if they could help us locate his friends. They told us that they had seen him in the company of one particular man on several occasions, but they couldn't identify him for us. We got a description of the man, but it meant nothing to us or to the other members of the narcotics division. Photographs of known narcotic suspects were shown to the parents of Gary Field and to the storekeepers around the school. They couldn't identify any of them. 2 days passed. Friday, April 8th, we got a call from the field boy. Frank and I went over to see him.
3: What'd you want to see us about, Gary?
1: I wanted to tell you I've had it.
20: What's that mean?
1: Then I want to tell you about it.
20: What's the matter? You been sick?
1: A little. That's not why I called you, though. They treated me all right here, but I got to thinking.
20: All right, go ahead.
1: I used to read in the papers where the kids would turn themselves in or get caught and cop out. All about how they realized what they'd done. Always seemed like a lot of phony sob sister stuff. I know different now. I know what I've done. I know I got to stand for it. I'm not asking any favors, because I know that I've done nothing to call for. I'm not trying to be a hero or a martyr. I just want to help get this thing cleaned up.
3: One thing I'd like to know, Gary.
1: What's that?
3: What made you get started on this stuff? You seem like a kid that has everything you want. You don't look like a kid who'd fall for it.
1: Who knows? I'd give you 1,000 reasons they still wouldn't add. I guess I just wanted to be top man all the way around.
20: How'd you get on it?
1: Started lushing it up, then the tea, then the heroin. That's the way it runs, isn't it?
3: Most of the time.
1: I didn't figure I'd ever be hooked. Thought it couldn't happen to me. How wrong you can be.
3: How long you had the big habit?
1: About 6 months. Chippied with it about the same time before then.
3: Where'd you get the money?
1: Guess we had to get to that, huh?
3: That's right. Where'd you get it?
1: Well, I got some kids pushing this stuff for me. Worked for a while. Wasn't enough. By that time, the kids were hooked themselves. I was the only connection they had. They had to do business with me or do without it.
3: Yeah.
1: I told them that if they couldn't pay me in cash, I'd take merchandise. They'd bring it. I'd sell it. That way we both came out all right. They got their H. I got mine.
3: You mean you got them to steal, that it?
1: Yeah, I guess so. I never asked where they got the stuff. I just took it and sold it. That and the stuff they sold for me. I made out.
3: These kids pushing H for you?
1: No. Well, they're shoving tea. I sell it to them for 4 bits a stick. They get up to a buck and a half for it.
3: You know where they peddle it?
1: No, I never asked. All I was interested in was if I got mine.
3: All right, give us their names, will you?
1: Guess that's the only way, huh?
3: That's the only way.
1: Okay, I'll give them to you.
3: How about your connection? Who's he?
1: Guy named Jack.
3: Jack who?
1: I don't know. Honest, I really don't.
3: Where'd you meet him?
1: Drive in downtown.
3: Where?
1: Drive in at the corner of Reno and Vernon.
3: How do you set up the meet?
1: I just go in there between 10 and midnight, park the car and order coffee. Comes over to the car.
3: You mean that he's always there at that time, huh?
1: Usually is.
3: Is he your only source?
1: Yeah.
3: Anyone else pushing it around there?
1: No, as far as I know. I think he's the only one in the operation.
3: All right, you'd be willing to arrange a meet with him so we can pick him up?
1: Yeah, I'll do it.
3: All right, fine.
1: Sure want to see the folks. I got so much to make up for.
3: That's right, you have.
1: Don't think I'll live long enough to do it all.
20: 9:32 a.m., we got a description of the suspect known as Jack and also the names and addresses of the teenagers involved. Frank and I contacted the juvenile authorities and gave them the information. We went back to our office and had Gary Field check our files of known narcotic suspects. He was unable to give us an identification on Jack. 11:56 a.m., we took the boy to his home and talked with his parents. 12:30 p.m., Frank, Gary Field, and I drove to the corner of Vernon and Reno to check over the drive-in restaurant. It was set up in the usual way with a parking area around the main building for car service. In the rear of the lot was a building housing a cocktail bar, and there were parking spaces in front of that for the bar customers. As we drove past the place, Gary told us that he usually parked around the side of the main building and that this Jack came from the direction of the bar. He was unable to tell us whether the suspect drove a car or not. The plan was for Gary to introduce me as a narcotics buyer who was trying to get a local connection. It was agreed that because of the size of the buy I was to make, it would be necessary for me to deal with the head of the organization. 11:05 p.m., Gary and I got into my car and we drove to the drive-in. Frank followed us in a police unit. We arrived at the meet at 11:14 p.m. Frank stayed in the background and we waited. The suspect failed to make an appearance. The next night, the plan was repeated. Again, nothing. Sunday, April 10th, 10:05 p.m., we arrived at the drive-in. We waited. 11:05 p.m., 11:15, 11:30. No sign of the suspect. Midnight, 12:04 p.m.
1: Looks like he isn't going to be here.
3: I thought you said he usually showed up, didn't you?
1: Well, I don't know what happened. He was always here before.
3: You sure you got the right drive-in?
1: Look, Mr. Friday, I know what you're thinking, but I'm telling the truth.
3: Yeah, you know all this is kind of tough to buy, don't you? 3 nights and he isn't here?
1: I don't understand. He was always here before. Wait a minute.
3: Yeah?
1: Hold it. Yeah, that's him, coming over from the bar.
3: All right, which one? There's a couple of people coming out there.
1: The big one. See in the gray suit, hat?
3: Yeah. You sure that's this Jack?
1: Positive, Mr. Friday.
3: All right, now you look. You know what you're going to do. Don't let on that anything's wrong here. Remember that nothing's going to happen to you.
1: I'll remember.
3: All right, now hold on. He's coming over.
6: Hi, kid.
1: Hi, Jack. Been looking for you. Where you been?
6: Around. Who's a friend?
1: Oh, yeah, I want to talk to you about him. Wants to do business with you.
6: What are you talking about? What business?
1: Look, Jack, he's all right. I know it. You think I'd have brought him here if I didn't know it?
6: Oh, he's all right. He's a friend of yours. You know the bit, any friend of yours. I don't know what to talk about business is. I don't know what you're doing here, but I'm here for a cup of coffee.
1: Better let me talk to him alone.
6: What are you trying to prove, bringing a guy here? Who is he?
1: Friend of mine.
6: Told you once, I told you 1,000 times. Don't ever bring nobody with you, haven't I told you, huh?
1: Oh, yeah, but he's okay. He wants to make a buy, a big one.
6: Crazy kid, you told him about it?
1: Look, he's okay. I know it. Look, Jack, we both stand to do all right from this. I kind of figured if he bought from you, you might give me a little piece of it. You know, sort of say thanks for the business.
5: How long you known this guy?
1: Long time.
5: How long?
1: A couple of years.
5: How come I never seen him before?
1: He doesn't hang around this part of town.
5: Well, what's he doing here now?
1: Like I said, trying to make a buy.
5: Where'd you meet him?
1: Before I met you, I used to buy stuff from him. He moved out of town, went up north, does business up there. Last couple of days, I couldn't get in touch with you. I ran into him, he fixed me up, and then he told me he wanted to buy. Right away, I thought of you.
5: All right, I'll talk to him. But I ain't making no deal.
1: You just talk to him. You'll find out everything's okay.
5: All right. You let me do the talking.
1: Joe, this is Jack, the fellow I was telling you about.
20: Hi.
5: Hi. Kidder tells me you're down on business, is that right?
20: Yeah, I'm looking around.
5: Nice place, L.A. A lot of business to do here. What line you?
20: Whatever pays me.
5: Where you from?
20: Up north.
5: Mm-hmm. How long you known Gary here?
20: Now, you listen to me. I haven't got all night to stand around here and guzzle his stale coffee with you. The kid told you what I want. Now, it boils down to one simple question. You want to do business or don't you?
5: You're going kind of fast, aren't you?
20: I haven't got a lot of time.
5: I don't like to deal that way.
20: All right, kid, let's get out of here. Should have known better than to figure on dealing with a small-time operator. I told you that before.
5: What do you mean by that?
20: You read it any way you want. Well, let's go, son. See you around, mister.
5: Hey, hold on. No need to get sore about it. Just have to be careful. You know how it is.
20: Now, you listen. I was shoving horse when you were playing with marbles. I've outgrown the kid games. I thought I could make a buy. I see I was wrong.
5: Maybe not.
20: What?
5: I said maybe we could do business.
20: I gotta have it tonight.
5: How much you need?
20: I need an ounce. It's got to be good.
5: Mm-hmm. I haven't got that much with me.
20: How much have you got?
5: I only got 12 bindles with me.
20: How much?
5: You got to understand, this is good stuff.
20: How much?
5: Now, look, this is better than you can find any place else.
20: All right, let's quit playing, huh? What's the tab on it?
5: $10 a bindle.
20: All right, I'll take the 12. How soon can you have the rest of it?
5: When do you want?
20: I told you I was in a hurry. Don't you hear good?
5: Yeah, maybe tomorrow night.
20: All right, that'll have to do. If it's good quality, I may want some more. How much can you supply?
5: How much do you need?
20: Oh, I'll go maybe another ounce.
5: Mm-hmm. You got the cash for this?
20: I don't do business any other way.
5: Uh-huh. Wait here, I'll be back.
1: It's all right, isn't it, Mr. Frank?
20: Yeah, Gary, everything's fine.
1: You see where he's going?
20: No, it's too dark. Don't you worry about it. Frank will see where he goes.
1: I'll be glad when this is over.
20: All right, hold it.
5: Okay, mister, let's see the money.
20: I got it right here. Let's see the horse.
5: You got it?
20: All right, looks all right. Here.
5: You don't mind if I count this?
20: No, go right ahead. It's all there. $120, isn't that what you said?
5: Just to make sure.
20: Yeah.
5: 50, 70, 90, 110, 120. Yeah, right, it's all here.
20: Mm-hmm.
5: Well, I'll see you tomorrow night, huh?
20: Yeah, sure.
5: I'll tell you, it's nice to do business with you. It's been a real pleasure, a real pleasure.
20: Well, that works both ways, mister.
5: Mm-hmm. Well, I hope to see a lot more of you.
20: You will. You're under arrest.
19: The story you have just heard was true. The names were changed to protect the innocent. On July 29th, trial was held in Department 89, Superior Court of the State of California, in and for the County of Los Angeles. In a moment, the results of that trial. Now, here is our star, Jack Webb.
20: Thank you, George Fenneman. In 1952, American smokers bought more Chesterfields than ever before in the history of the industry. Today, sales continue to mount for two big reasons. 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Only Chesterfield gives you this scientific evidence on the effects of smoking. As we told you earlier, after 10 months, the group examined showed no adverse effects on the nose, throat, and sinuses from smoking Chesterfields. 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Regular or king size, Chesterfield is much milder. 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
19: Gary Richard Field, because of his cooperation, was placed in a hospital for rehabilitation and at the conclusion of his treatment was placed on 3 years probation. The other juveniles involved were handled through the juvenile court and received sentences comparable with his. Jack Alexander Williams was tried and found guilty of violation of the State Narcotic Act, a felony, and was sentenced to the state penitentiary for the term as prescribed by law. Violation of the State Narcotic Act, a felony, is punishable by imprisonment for a period of not more than 6 years in a state prison. just heard Dragnet, a series of authentic cases from official files. Technical advice comes from the Office of Chief of Police W.H. Parker, Los Angeles Police Department. Technical advisors, Captain Jack Donahoe, Sergeant Marty Wynn, Sergeant Vance Brasher. Heard tonight were Ben Alexander, Harry Bartell, Virginia Gregg, Eddie Firestone. Script by John Robinson. Music by Walter Schumann. Hal Gibney speaking.
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0: Johnny Dollar.
1: Dollar? Well, thank goodness.
0: Thank goodness for what?
1: Oh, the trouble I've had getting this number of yours.
0: How come?
1: Well, I finally had to call Mr. McCracken at Universal Adjustment Bureau. I found out from him that you're there in Hartford, Connecticut.
0: That's right.
1: Well, I thought you were going to drop by and pick up your check.
0: Was I?
1: Well, of course, you said you would.
0: Did I?
1: Well, of course.
0: Well, all right, but what's it for, and who are you?
1: Well, what's it for? Why, for your services in connection with that oil refinery investigation you made for us.
0: What oil refinery? When?
1: When? Last week.
0: What are you talking about, and who are you, sir?
1: Now, look here, Dollar. I'm Ted Beckham, Western Indemnity Company. Now, who else would be calling you regarding...
0: Ted Beckham?
1: Yes, of course.
0: Western Indemnity?
1: That's right here in Fort Worth.
0: Now, Mr. Beckham...
1: Now, I've okayed your expense account for that refinery investigation. The check is ready, and I just want to be sure that you pick it up.
0: Investigation?
1: Look, are you being funny, Dollar?
0: There in Fort Worth?
1: Yes.
0: Texas?
1: Yes.
0: Now, Mr. Beckham.
1: Yes.
0: The only case I handled last week was right here in Hartford.
1: What?
0: The week before, I was in Little Rock, Arkansas.
1: No,
0: The one before that, I was also here in Hartford.
1: Dollar?
0: And before that, in L.A., California.
1: Look, you're Johnny Dollar?
0: That's me.
1: Well, you're not.
0: I'm not?
1: Well, of course not. How stupid of me. I should have realized you weren't Johnny Dollar the minute you picked up the phone.
0: Now, look, Mr. Beckham.
1: Your voice, it's not one bit like Dollar.
0: Now, look, will you please listen
1: to... All right, you imposter. You've succeeded in making a fool of me.
0: This bird's off his rocker.
1: But believe me, if I had time, I'd have you tracked down and arrested for impersonating him.
0: Me?
1: Yes.
0: Impersonating?
1: Yes. For impersonating Johnny Dollar. Goodbye.
0: Hello. Well, same to you and many of them.
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0: 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Accusing me of impersonating myself. I was about to pick up the phone again, call him back and demand an explanation, but the phone beat me to it. Hello?
3: Oh, that's a pleasant sort of greeting.
0: Hmm?
3: Pat McCracken, Johnny. Universal Adjustment Bureau.
0: Oh, Pat.
3: Did a man named Beckham reach you?
0: Well, he certainly did. Who is he?
3: All I know is that he's heading up an outfit called Western Indemnity Company. Yeah, that's right. It's in Fort Worth. It's one of the many new insurance outfits there in Texas, and... Well, that's really just about all I know about it.
0: I see.
3: But Beckham seemed anxious to get in touch with you, so I gave him your number.
0: And?
3: And if you plan to go on down there, Johnny.
0: Well, I certainly do.
3: Well, fine, because I just got a call from Al Pinker at the Greater Southwest Insurance Office.
0: Al Pinker?
3: Yes, regarding an arson job there in Dallas. The Geary Brothers department store.
0: Go on.
3: So, if you can hop a plane right away and look it over before the ashes get too cold.
0: Pat.
3: But of course, if this man Beckham has something that's going to tie you up, well, what do you think?
0: Don't give it a second thought, Pat. I'll handle them both.
3: Good.
0: Yeah, I'll kill two birds with one stone.
3: Fine.
0: Did I say kill?
3: What?
0: Well, I hope not. But who knows?
3: Why?
0: Pat, I'll be in touch. Al Pinker in Dallas. Ted Beckham in Fort Worth. Expense account item 1, 9805, airfare. The plane set down at the Amon Carter Field in Fort Worth. It was late in the afternoon. And item 2 is $10 even for a taxi for the 19-mile drive into the city, into the Western Indemnity Building. It was brand new, very modern, very small, and located on East Lancaster Avenue. Over the protest of a pretty young blonde secretary with pale blue eyes and a Well, I bullied my way into Beckham's office.
4: Yes, who are you?
0: All right now, Mr. Beckham, let's get a few things straight.
4: Now, wait a minute. I asked you, young man, who are you? What do you mean, barging in this way?
0: My name is Dollar, Johnny Dollar.
4: Don't be ridiculous.
0: Here are my credentials, including photograph and fingerprints. Here, look them over.
4: Well, now,
0: Well?
4: Why, you are Johnny Dollar. You were Johnny Dollar.
0: That's right.
4: And your voice, the same one I talked to over the phone early this morning.
0: Right.
4: But I made that call to Hartford.
0: That's right.
4: Oh, you were in Hartford then, huh?
0: Yes, but I am here now, and I would like to know what this is all about.
4: Well, that other young man who's been working with us did a couple of investigations for us.
0: You better tell me about him.
4: Why, he said that he's Johnny Dollar.
0: Oh, he did, huh?
4: And with that unusual name, there couldn't be two Johnny Dollars.
0: It's not likely.
4: But knowing all about you and your fine work over the years, well, when he came here and offered to undertake the two investigations, and there's a third one, and he did do a good job for us, Mr. Dollar.
0: He did, huh?
4: And yet, when I got his expense account, or that is, when I looked it over again after talking with you on the telephone, well, it kind of made me suspicious. The size of it, I mean, you see. Yeah. That expense account of his.
0: Well, tell me this, Mr. Beckham. Just why did you call me this morning?
4: Well, that was it. About the expenses for your... Well, I mean, for his job on that refinery investigation. Now, he said he'd pick up the money here. He never had given me his address, and... Well, I'd okayed the account, and the money was here waiting for him, and... But then, knowing so much about you, as I said, and contemplating the amount of his expense account...
0: So you tracked down my number in Hartford and called me?
4: Yeah.
0: To have me pick up the money?
4: Yes, and because I suddenly had a small suspicion, I mean because of the total of that expense account. Mr. Dollar...
0: All right, Mr. Beckham.
4: Excuse me. Yes, Miss Carroll?
5: There's a Mr. Albert Pinker here to see you.
4: Pinker?
0: Send him in, Carol.
5: Yes, sir.
4: Yeah, well, who is Albert Pinker?
0: Greater Southwest Insurance Company. Al just happens to be the other reason I came all the way out here to Texas.
6: Johnny!
0: Hi, Al. Meet Ted Beckham, heads up this office.
6: Oh, glad to meet you, Ted.
7: Hi, Mr. Pinker.
6: Pat McCracken said you might come here first, Johnny, but listen, is whatever you're here for something that can wait?
0: Well, now, I'm not exactly sure.
6: Because if you can come on over to Dallas with me right away, this department store...
4: Wait a minute, The Geary Brothers department store, Mr. Pinker?
6: Yeah, that's right. You know about it?
4: Well, I certainly do. You see, we hold part of that insurance, too.
6: Oh?
4: As a matter of fact, this other Johnny Dollar, why, he's
6: what?
0: Beckham, perhaps I'd better go on over there with Al.
4: Yes, but now, Dollar, this
0: Yeah, well, all right, now, just don't get yourself all lathered up. I'll check up on our little affair later.
6: Well, good, but, what did Ted mean about another, well, that is...
0: Well, Al, it seems that I've come here to run down two people.
6: Two?
0: That's right. You're a firebug for one.
6: Yeah, Johnny.
0: And a guy named Johnny Dollar.
6: What?
2: February is observed as American Heart Month for the sobering good reason that heart diseases take more lives than any other cause of death. 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The results of past generosities have already been felt in hospitals and doctors' offices, and in lives saved. New techniques in surgery now save countless lives daily, here and elsewhere, because you gave for experiment into the then mysterious area of heart penetration. The money you give this year may be directly instrumental in raising the annual quota of people made whole, of lives saved, of families spared tragedy. 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
0: During the 30-odd mile drive from Fort Worth to Dallas, I told Al Pinker about my own little problem, about this somebody who was impersonating me. And he was highly amused, which is more than I was. And then he told me about the arson job at Geary Brothers Department Store, and quite frankly, it sounded like something the police and a couple of private investigators working on would have been able to solve in short order. However, I agreed to look into it for him. He got me settled at the Statler Hilton, bought me cocktails and dinner, and then left me his car, suggested I have a good night's sleep and contact the police department first thing in the morning. Well, I could have used the sleep all right, but instead, after he'd left, I decided to have a look-see at the remains of the department store before getting anyone else's opinion on the direct cause of the fire. It was in one of the new development areas far out on the edge of town. There was nobody about watching the place, so I proceeded to look around. It seems the building was a two-story affair. The fire had been pretty well contained on the second floor. A lot of damage had been done to the furniture section, household goods and appliances, that sort of stuff. Most of the roof was gone, and I found I had to be careful not to fall through several badly charred spots on the floor. Foolishly, I'd forgotten to bring along a flashlight. And although there was a moon, I had a problem locating the exact spot where the fire started, or rather where it was set. But as I shoved aside a piece of fallen timber that blocked my way into what was obviously a storeroom for bedding materials... Who's there? I did have my gun with me.
7: Who's there?
0: Oh, that was clumsy. I dove to the floor behind some kind of a box, a packing case. But all I could hear was the roar of traffic out on the highway. That is, until whoever it was...
7: So there you are!
0: But I couldn't see him. Or more important, what sort of protection he had. I only knew that if he came around a little more to my left, this packing case would be no protection for me at all.
7: Hey!
0: Then nothing. Not another sound. But because he had come around to the side, he obviously knew more about the geography of the store than I did. So unless I got out of there, found some better protection...
7: All right, mister, you better get up. You hear me? Because I know exactly where you are. You hear me? Stand up with your hands up over your head where I can see you against the light. You hear me, mister? What are you, dumb?
0: To my right... Clearly outlined against the sky was something, another packing case maybe, that was bigger, heavier than the one that now gave me a scant protection. If I could feel my way over to it...
7: You hear me? You're coming out of there?
8: You hear those sirens?
7: Yeah, I hear them.
8: Well, okay then.
7: So I'm pushing this little steel desk in front of me, and I'm coming over there to get you.
0: I made a dash across the floor, but I forgot about the rotten, burned-out flooring that... Oh, no! When I came to, it could only have been seconds later, I found myself lying painfully on the concrete level below the hole in the burned-out flooring above. My gun was gone, and yeah, so was everything else that I had in my pockets. I tried to get to my feet, but I couldn't quite make it. It wouldn't have done me any good if I had.
8: Here he is, right over here. Put your light on him, McKenzie.
7: Right, you are. There.
8: Yeah, just to make sure he don't start shooting again.
0: Oh, now listen to me.
8: Yeah. Oh.

0: tobacco, the better it tastes. And in Commander, the tobacco is vacuum cleaned.
1: Have a Commander. Welcome aboard.
2: Try new king-size Philip Morris Commanders made on a new machine, the Mark 8, that takes rich, full-flavored tobacco and gently vacuum cleans it. And the cleaner the tobacco, the better it tastes. Noticeably better.

0: This time when I came to, it was on a cot in a small bare room at police headquarters. It was morning. A patrolman sat with his chair cocked across the narrow doorway. I played possum for a while to get my strength and senses back. But then, a few minutes later, when he saw me move a bit...
1: Sergeant, looks like he's come to.
2: Okay, McKenzie. Fallon just brought in the stuff we missed last night. His gun, the papers that were lying around him. Go take a look at him. Let me know what you find.
1: Yes, sir. I'll take a look.
2: All right now, mister. What were you doing out there at the Geary store last night?
0: Now, listen to me.
2: A little looting, maybe?
0: Listen to me, will you?
2: Sure, I'll listen.
0: I'm a special investigator.
2: Oh, sure. Just like all the rest of the crooks we've had to keep chasing away from that place.
0: No, now listen, Sergeant.
2: The only investigator we got any use for is that young fella from the insurance company that found the clue last night to pin that arson job on Jerry Springer.
0: You mean you found out?
2: Yep. Springer. Professional torch man from up north.
0: Now, look.
2: Now, I hate to admit it, but it was this young investigator found it out for us. So what happens? Just when he's about to come in and report to us, you sneak up on him and try to blow his head off.
0: What's the name of that investigator?
2: Well, not that it's going to make any difference to you by the time we get through with you, mister, but his name is Johnny Dollar.
1: Sergeant! Hey, Sergeant!
2: What's the matter, Mac?
1: This stuff we missed out there in the dark last night.
2: What about it?
1: Somebody pulled them out of this man's pockets.
2: Pulled what out?
1: Well, here, these credentials. Picture of him and everything.
2: Uh-huh.

0: Maybe if he took you in, as well as the insurance company...
1: Mr. Dollar...
0: Maybe I had better run him down for you. Yeah, and for me, too. Something I'd learned the day before gave me a pretty good idea where I might find my impersonator. But only if I got there fast, about the time the insurance office back in Fort Worth opened up. In the car I borrowed from Al Pinker, I made the 34 miles in 34 minutes. The front door of Western Indemnity was locked, but slipping the latch on it turned out to be a cinch. The door of an insurance company yet. I parked myself in the chair of the receptionist who had brushed me off the previous afternoon. And then I noticed the envelope there on the desk, addressed to Johnny Dollar. Inside of it was a check for expenses on a job that I had never done. I tucked it back into the envelope and then...
2: We've been wondering where you were and when you were coming in. Oh, there now. As soon as I turn on the lights, we'll be ready for business. There. You're awfully early, though. Are you going to wait and talk to Mr. Beckham when you...
0: That's right.
2: Now, you listen here, Mr. whatever your name is. How did you get in here? And Mr. Beckham isn't here yet, but when he comes in and finds out that you... Oh, here, Mr. Dollar, here's your check.
3: That's fine, thank you. Now, if you'll excuse me...
0: Dollar, did you say your name is Dollar?
3: That's right.
2: Yes, Mr. whoever you are, this is Johnny Dollar, the famous investigator.
0: No, he is.
2: And if you think you'll get away with breaking into this office...
0: Johnny Dollar.
3: Now, listen, buddy.
0: You should have taken a better look at me last night.
2: What?
3: You mean...
0: Yeah, I mean...
3: You mean that you... Carol, thanks for the check. I gotta go...
0: Oh, no, you don't.
3: Oh, don't I...
2: No, that gun!
3: That's right. Now get over there beside him, Carol.
2: What?
3: Oh, okay, now. Now listen to me. And don't try any tricks, Dollar.
2: Dollar?
0: Are you forgetting the police know who I am now, know who you aren't?
2: He called you Dollar.
3: The police? Over there in Dallas?
0: Do you think they'll waste any time telling the department here in Fort Worth?
3: By the time those cops get the word, I'll be far, far away. Now,
2: will somebody please tell me what's going on
0: you
2: here?
0: You made a big mistake in leaving my credentials here beside me last night.
3: No, I made a mistake. Because the cops were coming. But I'm not making any this time. Now, listen to
0: me. Do you mind telling me why you decided to pose as me?
2: Please, somebody explain.
0: How long you thought you'd get away with it?
3: Dollar.
0: And I suppose you solved a couple of cases for this company, got yourself in good with them, because you planned the crimes, whatever they were.
3: Okay,
0: maybe
3: Dollar.
0: Even pulled them off yourself.
3: Okay, okay. You're stalling for time, but it's no good.
0: And tell me this.
3: Quiet, both of you. Now, both of you walk into that coat closet there beside you.
2: You lock us into that...
0: Now, listen, mister.
3: Go ahead, or Dollar, to help me, I'll pull this trigger. Go on.
2: Look.
0: Yeah, look behind you.
3: Now, don't try that old gag.
4: Oh, my goodness, what's going
3: Beckham.
4: On? Beckham! What's going on in
0: this,
4: here?
0: This, Mr. Beckham.
4: Oh. Why, Mr. Dollar, you found him.
0: Yeah, Mr. Beckham. I found him.
2: Will somebody please tell me what this is all about?
0: And the next time somebody barges in and identifies himself as me...
4: Well, but I tried to tell you, Mr. Dollar. I tried to tell you yesterday.
0: You tried to tell me what?
4: Well, I suspected this man from the minute I got his expense account on those jobs he presumably did for us. Why... That was one of the reasons for calling you in Hartford.
0: What do you mean, Mr. Beckham?
4: Well, knowing all about you, in spite of never having met you, and then seeing the amount of his expense account...
0: He handed in a pretty heavy one, huh?
4: Well, that's just the point. No.
0: What's that?
4: Well, it was so small, I just knew that he couldn't really be you.
0: Okay, then, Mr. Beckham. On the strength of that last remark, I will not expect you to question this. Expense account total, including hotel, transportation back to Hartford, and all the incidentals I could possibly cook up, $306.25. Yours truly, Johnny Dollar.

0: Now, here is our star to tell you about next week's story.
1: Next week, a fireman. The dangerous kind. That carefully sets fires instead of putting them out. Join us, won't you? Yours truly, Johnny Dollar.

Truly Johnny Dollar, starring Bob Reddick, is written by Jack Johnstone. Produced by Bruno Zerato Jr. Directed by Ed Oates. Musical supervision by Ethel Huber. Heard in our cast were Ian Martin as Ted Beckham, Phil Sterling as Al Pinker, Lawson Zerbe played Pat McCracken. Bill Lipton was the police officer, Rosemary Rice was Carol, Roger DeCoban was the sergeant, Leon Janney was the man. Be sure to join us next week, same time and station, for another exciting story of yours truly, Johnny Dollar. This is Art Hanna speaking.

0: How many times do you drive along the highway at a pretty fast clip and come upon a policeman at the side of the road writing out a ticket for some unfortunate traffic law violator? What happens? Almost automatically, you slow down to a sensible speed and pay more attention to driving safely. Nobody likes to get a traffic summons, but it's only by even stricter law enforcement that we're ever going to cut down on the shocking and shameful death and accident rate on our highways. That's why we should all get behind local and state safety programs and support any measures that will make driving a pleasure instead of a risk. A proper safety program includes not only more rigid enforcement of traffic laws and stiffer penalties for violating them, but also better public education on safer, saner driving habits and the elimination of dangerous stretches of highway. The surest way to cut down on accidents, though, is for all of us, motorists and pedestrians alike, to be more careful and more sensible about how we drive and walk.
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0: What's the matter? What is it?
1: It's a case for Nick Carter, master detective.
2: Yes, it's a case for that most famous of all manhunters, the detective whose ability at solving crime is unequaled in the history of detective fiction. Nick Carter, master detective. Continuing the curious adventure called
1: The Accidental Bullet, or Nick Carter and the Mystery of the Murdered Dog.
2: Nick Carter is asked by Simon Agnew, an eccentric inventor, to solve the murder of his watchdog, Lord Nelson. Nick finds that the dog has been shot accidentally, and that the shot apparently has come from the 52 Club, a mysterious stone house several hundred yards from Agnew's isolated residence. Nick takes the body of the dog back to his laboratory and is about to probe for the bullet that killed when two masked men break in and threaten him and Patsy with guns.
3: Stick 'em up, Carter. Play nice or I'll plug you. Yeah, that's right.
4: Well, what do you two thugs want?
5: We want the body of that dog you just brought here, Carter.
4: The body of the dog?
5: Yeah. We're going to get it if we have to kill you both just as dead as the dog is.
4: What do you know about that dog?
3: Never mind what we know. Where is it?
4: Suppose I refuse to tell you.
5: Suppose I plug this pretty secretary of yours.
0: Nick, don't listen to them.
3: Well, let me teach Carter a little lesson, Jake, huh? We'll make him more respectful of visitors after this.
5: Shut up, Joe. Well, Carter, do we get the dog's body or do we get to practice our marksmanship on the dame here?
4: All right, you win. The dog's in my laboratory.
5: Mm. That room there?
4: Yes. Inside on the lab table.
5: Take a look, Joe.
3: Right. It'll just be a second.
4: You better be careful, Jake. You're heading for trouble.
5: Who's running this little party, you or me?
4: I'm just warning you.
5: Well, don't bother. You got it, Joe?
3: Yeah. Yeah. It's in this box. You hadn't taken it out yet. And here's some rope I figured you'd need.
5: Let's see. Yeah, that's the one, all right.
3: Mm.
5: Big black bulldog, very dead. Okay, we'll tie him up. And then beat it out of here with a dog.

0: Gosh, they certainly tied us tight, Nick. Have you been able to reach any of the knots yet?
1: No, Patsy. I can't seem to get any slack at all. But the arm of this chair is coming loose. If I can only pull it out. Yeah. Now it's coming. There. Now that does it.
0: Oh, good.
1: Now to slide the rope off the arm of it. That's it. Now that gives me enough slack to work my arms out of this. And there. Presto agitato. I'm a free man again. Now, just a second, and I'll cut you loose.
0: Nice work, Nick.
1: There. There you are, Patsy. That didn't take too long. But I'm afraid Jake and Joe are already too far away for us to catch them.
0: Who were they?
1: Well, with those masks they were wearing, I couldn't make out their features, but they're not important. They're just a couple of hired thugs working for someone else.
0: Who in the world would hire two gunmen to steal the dead body of a dog?
1: That, Patsy, is something we've got to find out. And I'm sure of one thing.
0: What's that, Nick?
1: It wasn't the dog they wanted. It was the bullet that killed him.
0: But that doesn't make any sense. It was just a stray bullet that killed Lord Nelson.
1: Patsy, I think what's happened proves conclusively it wasn't just a stray bullet. There was something very special about that bullet. In some way, it was probably a clue to some crime we don't know about.
0: Our only clue. Now it's gone.
1: Perhaps not. Those two gunmen got away with Lord Nelson and the bullet. But maybe they weren't quite as clever as they thought.
0: How do you mean?
1: Just before they came in, I took an X-ray picture of the dog's head. The X-ray will show us the bullet clearly. Maybe it'll tell us as much as the bullet itself could.
0: That's wonderful, Nick.
1: It'll only take me a few minutes to develop the plate. Then we'll see what we can learn from it. Here's the negative, Patsy. I'll hold it up to the light.
0: There's the bullet. It shows up plainly.
1: Yes. Oh, that's strange.
0: What's strange, Nick?
1: The bullet. It's no ordinary bullet. Judging from this X-ray, I'd say it was originally a perfectly round bullet.
0: But no modern gun fires a round bullet.
1: I know. It's the kind of bullet our grandfathers used to use in their old-fashioned muzzle-loading pistols.
0: What on earth do you suppose it means?
1: I don't know. But there's one way I may be able to find out.
0: How's that, Nick?
1: By going down to headquarters and checking over Riley's records. If I find a bullet like this as figured in any recent crime, I'll know there's some connection between that crime, the 52 Club, and the death of Simon Agnew's watchdog. February, January, December.
2: Well, Nick, have you found what you're looking for yet?
1: No, Riley, no, I haven't. And I've studied every crime in your record for the last 6 months.
2: Just what is this case you're working on, Nick? It must be an important one.
1: Oh, I'm investigating the death of a watchdog.
2: A watchdog? Oh, that's a hot one. Nick Carter investigating the death of a dog. Oh, sure, you're joking, Nick.
1: I am not. I believe a crime has been committed that we don't know about, and that the dog's death is our only clue.
2: Is it now? To a crime nobody knows about. Oh, Nick, are you sure you're feeling all right, lad?
1: This is no joking matter, Riley. I'm convinced...
3: Oh, Lieutenant Riley.
2: Oh, yes, Doc. What is it?
3: Well, I finished my report on young Danny Caswell's death.
2: Uh-huh.
3: It was an accident, all right.
2: An accident? Well, I was sure of that myself, Doc.
1: Danny Caswell dead. The millionaire playboy?
2: Yeah, that's the one, Nick. And a queer accident it was, too. He was killed by an old-fashioned dueling pistol that he was cleaning.
3: That's right, Mr. Carter. An old-fashioned muzzle loader.
1: You certain it was an accident?
3: Why, it certainly looked like one. But the body's downstairs in the morgue, if you'd like to examine it yourself.
1: I'd like to very much. Riley, I think I've found what I'm looking for.

0: There you are, Nick. That's Danny Caswell's body.
1: And here's where the bullet entered his head, just below the right eye.
2: Yes, I see.
0: His butler found him dead in his apartment this morning, Nick. He was sitting in an easy chair, and he had an old-fashioned dueling pistol in his lap that he'd been cleaning. He must have gone off while he was bending over it.
1: And there were other old pistols around. The butler said he collected them. And it certainly looked like accidental death.
2: About what time did Caswell die?
1: I made it somewhere between 3 and 5 a.m.
2: Rather late to be cleaning a collection of old weapons.
0: It is at that, Nick. Gee, do you think maybe it wasn't an accident?
2: I'm positive it wasn't. Look at the powder burn around this wound.
0: What about it, Nick?
2: If you look close, you'll see it was made by modern smokeless powder.
1: Say, that's right, Mr. Carter. And here's a few grains of unburned powder embedded in the flesh.
0: What are you getting at, Nick?
2: Did you bring the pistol that killed Caswell with you, Doctor?
1: Yes, here it is, Mr. Carter.
2: Thanks. An old-fashioned muzzle-loading pistol made about 100 years ago. Here, look at the burned powder traces just inside the muzzle of the gun.
1: By George, I see it now. The gun was loaded with old-fashioned black powder when it was fired. But the powder burn on Caswell's body was made by modern smokeless powder.
2: Exactly. That means the bullet that killed Caswell, this old-fashioned round lead ball you took from the wound, was fired from several feet away.
0: Several feet? But these powder burns there...
2: Then a modern pistol loaded with a blank cartridge was fired very close to the body, so the blank would leave a powder burn around the wound.
0: Then the whole thing was a plant, Nick.
2: That's what I'm getting at. Caswell was killed with this pistol right enough. Then whoever killed him managed to get his body into his apartment and set the scene so the whole thing would look like an accident.
1: Mr. Carter, I certainly hand it to you. I was completely fooled.
2: Now I know why someone was so anxious to make sure I didn't get a look at the bullet that killed Simon Agnew's watchdog. That bullet would have matched up with this one that killed Danny Caswell.
0: Nick, what does all this mean?
2: It means Danny Caswell was killed at or near the 52 Club last night.
0: The 52? Oh, but Nick, that takes the crime outside my territory.
2: I know it does, Riley. But it's not outside my territory. I'm going to follow this case to a finish.
0: Yep. Good luck to you, Nick.
2: As soon as it's dark, I'm going to pick up Scubby and pay another visit to the 52 Club.

0: Is that the 52 Club there ahead of us?
1: That's it, Scubby.
0: Gosh, it certainly looks mysterious in the moonlight, like a miniature castle.
1: Yes, it does. Patsy said almost the same thing this morning.
0: Patsy certainly was sure you wouldn't let her come with us tonight.
1: Well, I couldn't. There may be danger, although the club seems deserted from here.
0: Yeah, there isn't a light showing. Hey, do you think that manager fellow Howard Kent has run for it, Nick?
1: Well, at least probably decided to lay low for a while anyway. Here's the garage. Empty. If there were anyone here, there'd certainly be a car around.
0: Well, then we could have driven straight up here instead of hiding the car down in the woods back there.
1: Never hurts to play safe, Scubby.
0: No, you're right, Nick.
1: Now, here's the terrace. I think it'll be safe to use our flashlights now.
0: Okay. Hey, what is it, Nick? What are you shining your light on the terrace for?
1: This morning, Kent's assistant was mopping this particular part of the terrace, and he... Oh, here we are.
0: Yeah, what is it?
1: The tiles have been mopped clean. But here's a stain on this bit of moss between these two tiles.
0: Yeah, you're right. What made it, Nick?
1: I don't miss my guess. Blood.
0: Blood?
1: Yes, Scubby. I have a hunch this is the spot where Danny Caswell died last night.
0: And do you think it was murder, Nick?
1: Unless I'm very much mistaken, Scubby, it was deliberate and cold-blooded murder. Come on, I want to get inside.
0: Sure, right, Nick. Oh, here's the door. Oh, it's locked.
1: Let's see if one of my keys will work. No, not that one. Let's try this one. Ah, Eureka. All right, come on in, Scubby.
0: Shall I turn on the light?
1: No, we'll use our flashlight.
0: Gosh, this is a big room. Look at the size of that fireplace there.
1: Yes. Huge, isn't it?
0: Yeah.
1: Hey, Scubby, look at those old guns on the wall above the fireplace. Just a second, I want to have a closer look at those. They interest me.
0: Gee, Nick, they all look as if they were 100 years old.
1: Most of them are. Look here, Scubby.
0: Hmm? There's nothing there, Nick, just two empty brackets.
1: Exactly. Two brackets just the right size to have held the two dueling pistols that were found in Danny Caswell's apartment. And the dusty outline over each bracket is the same size and shape as those pistols.
0: Gosh, Nick, that's right.
1: I can't prove it yet, Scubby, but I have a hunch that Caswell was here last night and was deliberately lured into a duel in which the two old dueling pistols which used to be part of this collection were used.
0: Well, it certainly looks like it.
1: Caswell's opponent, whoever he was, killed Danny. But Danny's bullet missed and went down the hill to kill Simon Agnew's watchdog.
0: It's a good thing Agnew asked you to investigate the dog's death, isn't it?
1: Not for the man who killed Caswell, it isn't. Hey, Scubby. Did you hear anything then?
0: No, Nick. I didn't.
1: But I heard a footstep in the next room. Well, maybe I was wrong. I must have...
2: Scubby! Watch out, Nick! We're falling!
3: Nick and Scubby have apparently stumbled on a mystery far stranger than Nick ever dreamed of when old Simon Agnew asked him to investigate the death of his watchdog. And what has happened to them now in the strange and sinister 52 Club, which they thought deserted? Listen tomorrow. The Strange Adventures of Nick Carter, Master Detective, features Lon Clark as Nick Carter. Patsy is played by Helen Choate. The stories are written by Bob Arthur and David Cogan, and original music is played by Lou White.

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1: The Accidental Bullet, or Nick Carter and the Mystery of the Murdered Dog.
0: The Return of Nick Carter, a copyright feature of Street & Smith Publications, Incorporated, is presented by the Mutual Broadcasting System from the studios of WOR, New York. 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This is Mutual.
2: I was a communist for the FBI. Starring Dana Andrews and an exciting tale of danger and espionage, I Was a Communist for the FBI. You are about to hear a strange story. Names, dates, and places are, for obvious reasons, fictional. But many of these incidents are based on the actual experiences of Matt Cervetic, who for 9 fantastic years lived as a communist for the FBI. Here is our star, Dana Andrews, as Matt Cervetic.
3: It was a long time to pretend I was what I hated most. 9 years of being a part of the viciousness that is communism. You might have been one of those that sneered at me for being a Red. If you are, mister, I'm proud of you. If you aren't, well then listen. You'll see why you should have. This is my story. This is the story of communism.
2: In a moment, listen to Dana Andrews as Matt Cervetic, undercover man,

Now, here is Dana Andrews, starring as Matt Savetic in I Was a Communist for the FBI. This story from the confidential file is marked Canadian Crossfire.

0: Albany, next stop. 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
1: 5 minutes. I think I'll get off and buy a magazine, Comrade Millar.
2: Good, I'll come with you, Comrade Svetik.
1: I'll only be a minute.
2: We should stay together, comrade, for our own protection. You don't want to live dangerously, do you?
1: I was headed for Canada on a routine assignment for the party. As secretary of the Red-controlled Slav Congress, I was supposed to organize some new labor cells in Montreal. The FBI had given me the name of a Canadian agent, Ferguson, who was to be my contact. The commies had given me a traveling companion, a squat MVD man, a Romanian red named Milhai, who had a sense of humor like an undertaker. It's so funny.
3: I was just thinking of a letter I received.
1: So?
3: So my cousin in Romania just died. I owed him $800.
1: Oh, brother.
3: What's the matter? No funny bone?
1: You just cracked it. To me, death just isn't a laugh.
3: Oh, you are the sensitive kind.
1: Yeah. Why are you going to Canada?
3: I have a special assignment. A very special. But no.
1: Hmm?
3: My mission is too vital to tell to an agent of the FBI.
1: What did you say?
3: Don't be offended, comrade. We of the secret police are trained to regard everyone as enemy agents. That way we stay out of trouble, no?
1: Oh.
3: I like you, comrade. You must visit me at party headquarters. Perhaps we will entertain a few pretty girls, eh?
1: Sure. And discuss the miseries of the world.
3: Comrade Smitty, what a sense of humor. You kill me.
1: I would have loved to kill him. But Millai had done one thing for me. He had dropped a hint of something dangerous. MVD agents are always trouble. When there are several of them and on special assignment, it's murder. We crossed the broad St. Lawrence into Montreal by way of the mile-and-three-quarter-long Victoria Jubilee Bridge. At the station, I finally got rid of Milhai and made my way through the limestone buildings of the charming city until I came to the Place d'Armes and the magnificent Church of Notre Dame, the largest of Montreal's countless churches. A white-haired man was lounging alone in the right-hand opening of the triple-arched doorway. I went up to him. Good morning, sir.
4: Aye, it is that.
1: Could you direct me to a shop where I could buy 48 angels?
4: Man, that's a very peculiar request. Would you not be satisfied with 9?
1: Sure would. Hello, Mr. Ferguson. I'm Matt Svetik.
4: It's my pleasure.
1: You've gotten a report on me, I take it?
4: Aye. It's a dangerous work you do.
1: I don't want to step on any toes, sir. Just tell me...
4: Hey, nonsense. The Canadian authorities will be glad to cooperate with you.
1: Thank you.
4: We'll be grateful to have a look inside the party, such as your work will give us.
1: Well, my work here will consist mostly in organizing a bunch of red workers. You'll get a complete rundown on who they are, where they are, and so forth.
4: Good.
1: But there's one thing else, something bigger and a lot more dangerous.
4: What's that?
1: An MVD agent arrived from the States with me. He's on special assignment, you know what that means.
4: Aye.
1: His name is Milhai. 5'4", about 150, dark hair and eyes. Laughs a lot, but his jokes aren't funny.
4: I have it.
1: Okay, then I'd better be off.
4: Before you go, you'd better know what it is this secret police agent Milhai is working on.
1: You know?
4: I'm pretty sure that he will be having something to do with a certain bit of espionage.
1: Oh, espionage.
4: Have you heard of the Owl's Head Project?
1: No.
4: It's a combined Canadian-American development of a new type-guided missile. The plant is near here on Owl's Head Mountain.
1: And there's a leak?
4: Aye, a bad one. Try and see me tonight. I'll show you what we've done on the case so far.
1: All right, sir.
4: Be careful, lad. Be very careful.
1: A few minutes later, and I was strolling down St. Catherine Street past the theaters and big retail stores to a small shop called Serioja's. Inside the back room, I met a dozen burly workers and got right down to business.
5: Quiet!
1: That's it, comrades. As you know, I've been sent here to organize you into cells so that you may work efficiently for the party. You are all skilled workers. You will soon find employment in factories and mills.
5: And until they find jobs, Comrade Svetik?
1: I brought a small fund with me, Comrade Seryozha. 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
5: I understand.
1: Of course, you new comrades realize that once you have employment, you will pay your dues regularly and contribute as much as possible to the work in this area. Comrade Seryozha's shop will be your weekly meeting place. 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
5: Comrade, when shall we meet?
1: Saturday nights at 10 o'clock. Call it a social club. And fine any member not attending.
5: Of course.
1: A few general comments. First, join. Join everything. Churches, clubs, movements. Get into every group you can. Spread our beliefs carefully and slowly until you have control and are able to subvert the group into working for us. Remember, you're in a hostile country. You will need front organizations behind which you can work toward our historic mission. For the rest of the day, I talked and explained. Then, after dismissing the meeting with instructions to gather at the shop the following day, I walked outside with Comrade Seryozha, the store owner and district leader. I was asking him where to stay when Milhai came up and solved the problem this way.
2: But of course, comrade, you will stay with me at party headquarters.
1: Well, that's swell, but really, I could go to a hotel.
2: Oh, and high-ranking party member like yourself should not have to suffer the indignities of bourgeois companionship.
1: But I have...
2: It is settled, comrade.
1: That was that. I knew my chances of getting away to see Ferguson were pretty slim for a while. Party headquarters turned out to be a church, at least on the outside. On the inside and underneath the empty auditorium was a beehive of rooms, people, and activity.
2: Busy little place, is it not?
1: That's an understatement.
2: Come with me. There is someone I want you to meet. Here in this room. Good evening, Comrade Greis. This is Matt Svetik.
6: Come in, come in.
7: Comrade Milhai tells me you are the secretary of the Slav Congress in the United States.
1: That's right.
7: Let me welcome you to Canada, comrade. You're told, of course, that you would stay here.
1: Oh, I see. I really didn't have a choice.
2: None whatsoever, comrade.
7: You prefer it here to a capitalistic hotel, don't you?
1: Certainly.
7: Good.
1: Well, it's quite a place you have here. The center of all our Canadian activities?
7: You ask questions. I don't like that.
1: I'm sorry, comrade.
7: Show Comrade Svetik to his room, Comrade Milhai.
2: Yes.
7: And instruct him in the security regulations. I wouldn't want him liquidated because of some ignorant mistake.
1: Nice room.
2: Small but comfortable.
1: Now, what are the regulations I should know?
2: There are things going on here that you do not understand. Let it remain so.
1: Sure.
2: Be very careful not to let anyone follow you here. Do not make any phone calls from here. Do not ask questions of anyone you meet here. Do not go into any of the other rooms.
1: All right.
2: Good. Now let us go out and get some supper and some entertainment, eh, comrade?
1: Wow. Who does that belong to?
2: Oh.
8: I want to see Mr. Grice. Is he in his room?
1: Mister?
2: Yes, miss. Go right ahead. He's expecting you.
1: Well, since when do we call comrades mister?
2: She is not exactly a comrade.
1: Not a comrade? But she's here, in our secret headquarters.
2: Please, Comrade Matt. This is something you would do better to forget. Completely.
1: Forget it. Not likely. Milhai's attitude only made me more curious about the girl. But for the moment, it had to wait. When I could, I shook loose from Milhai and his ideas of entertainment and made my way to Ferguson's office. The first thing he did was show me a dozen photographs of workers at the Owl's Head project.
4: We've narrowed down the suspects to these people in the pictures, Mr. Savetic. Our thief has to be one of those.
1: No luck. I've cased party headquarters, but no sign of any of these people.
4: Where are the headquarters?
1: Under a fake church near the French Market.
4: Near the Bon Secours? Aye, we've had a suspicion about the place, but no proof.
1: If I can spot your thief there, you'll have your proof. And he must come there sometime to deliver the stolen documents.
4: Yes, I know you have your own job to do, but keep on the lookout for one of the faces in those pictures.
1: I will, sir. Do you have anything on a beautiful blonde girl, late 20s?
4: No. Not that I know of offhand. Why?
1: Just curiosity so far. I'll keep in touch. For the next few days, I was busy with my organizing of the Red Workers, meeting with them every day. At nights, Comrade Milhai saw to it that I was well occupied. But not so well occupied, I didn't see the mysterious blonde girl coming and going on two more occasions. By now, I was really curious about her. The next time I saw her in the hall, I took a chance and intercepted her. Miss.
8: Yes?
1: May I speak to you a moment?
8: Why?
1: Curiosity, maybe.
8: About what?
1: You're a girl. I've been curious about them ever since I was a small boy.
8: Very amusing. Now, may I pass?
1: Wait. What's all the rush to see Comrade Grice?
8: I'm taking something to him, as if you didn't know. Now get out of my way.
1: In a second. What is it you're taking?
8: Mr. Grice said to report anyone asking questions. If I were you, mister, I'd worry for the next few minutes.

0: To Dana Andrews, starring as Matt Cervetic in I Was a Communist for the FBI, and the second act of our story.
1: I was in Canada on a routine assignment for the party. My Canadian contact for the police was a man named Ferguson. He handed me a tip on a not-so-routine spy ring working in Montreal. I kept my eyes open in the Commie Party headquarters, and now I'd come up with what seemed to be a dangerous red secret. The secret was blonde and pretty, and very likely to get me killed. At least my fate was in her hands as she went into the room of Comrade Grice in the underground party headquarters. I waited in the hall until she came out.
2: Well, you can stop shaking. I didn't tell him.
1: Sure, thank you.
2: Forget it.
1: Well, I'd rather not. Let me take you home instead.
2: No.
1: Please.
2: Look, the only reason I didn't turn you in was so I wouldn't have you on my conscience.
1: I'd rather be on your mind.
2: Just leave me alone, will you? I don't like you or any of your kind.
1: Well, you work for us. You must...
2: Do I go home alone or do I go back and see Mr. Grice?
1: Bye, honey. She left alone, but as she took a devious, twisting route through town, she had me right behind her. Near the Lachine Canal, the blonde turned into a side street and entered a small cottage. I moved to the lighted and open parlor window in time to get a big shock. The blonde was talking to a young towhead whose face was plenty familiar. He was one of Ferguson's suspects in the thefts at Owl's Head Project. What I heard made it all clear.
3: Joe, you're a fool. How many times have I told you never to come here?
2: No one followed me, Paul, so stop being afraid. Besides, I only came to tell you I'm through.
3: Through? But you can't, Joni. They'll kill me. You know they will.
2: Turn yourself in. The authorities will protect you.
3: Law, you're crazy?
2: No, I'm just fed up with working for Reds. Meeting them, talking to them.
3: Talking? What do you mean?
2: Oh, one of them questioned me tonight. I tell you, Paul, you have to do something. I won't go to that place again.
3: I can't stop now.
2: You can, but you're a coward. Haven't you got any courage at all?
3: Well, now, that's a fine way for a sister to talk. Why don't you tell on me? You'd like to see me dead. Go on, tell on me. You can identify my body at the morgue in the morning.
1: There was more, but I'd heard enough. It was time to get my information to the Canadian agent Ferguson. I got two blocks when the darkly grinning shape of the MVD man, Milhigh, stepped into my path.
4: Nice night for walking, eh, comrade?
1: Well, yeah. Yeah, it's swell.
4: Nicer night for a beautiful blonde.
1: What night isn't?
4: You picked the wrong neighborhood.
1: Yeah.
4: That was a mistake.
1: Comrade Milhigh, I don't know why you say that, but I guess I have the right to pick any... The devil's so funny.
4: You, comrade, you are so obviously a man who needs the companionship of a pretty girl, but who has failed in his search.
1: Huh?
4: Your pride is hurt, but you will get over it. Come with me. I have been looking for you anyway to fill out the foursome.
1: Well, you mean you have...
4: Of course. I have two girls waiting for us.
1: Oh, well, I didn't understand.
4: Yes, they are at the Regal Cafe, but we had better hurry.
1: Well, comrade, I can't join you.
4: What? But you must.
1: No, I can't, honestly.
4: But what will I do with an extra girl? It will ruin everything. You have to
1: pick up another man someplace. It's just too late for me. I've got to be at Comrade Serioja's store in the morning at 9.
4: Well, can't you at least come along for a few minutes, long enough for me
1: I'm
4: to...
1: I'm sorry, I need to get some sleep.
4: I don't understand you, comrade. You seem to lack something. Makes me wonder.
1: Good night, Comrade Milhigh. It wasn't very cautious of me, but I had to get to Ferguson. I left Comrade Milhigh scratching his head and frowning. I could only pray he didn't become curious about the neighborhood and connect me with the girl and her brother. In Ferguson's office, I picked out the picture of the girl's brother and showed it to the Canadian.
5: Aye, Paul Werner. I'm not surprised, but how...
1: His sister's been acting as the liaison, taking the documents to the Red headquarters.
5: His sister. So that's the missing link.
1: Yes, sir. She brought another batch tonight. They'll still be at headquarters, so you can round up the ring any time now.
5: Aye, but we need one thing more. Werner's testimony. That would clinch our case.
1: He can be made to talk, sir. He's weak and he's scared to death. His sister will turn him in.
5: Will she?
1: No, sir. I don't think so. She doesn't seem to be a Red. She's doing this out of fear for her brother. But she's got guts. She won't talk if she thinks it will hurt him.
5: Aye, but he doesn't know that.
1: No, sir. If we can get him away from her, tell him she told us the whole story, he'd open up like a broken dam.
5: Can you get him alone? Somewhere we can pick him up.
1: I can try, sir. But we'd better move fast. Milhigh spotted me in the neighborhood of Werner's house. If he connects me with Werner, the Reds will cross out Werner's number fast.
5: We'll be waiting 2 blocks south of the Werner home at the end of the street, where it meets Lachine Canal.
1: I'll get him there as soon as I can.
5: Do that. Then in the morning, we'll close in on party headquarters.
1: Wait till I've left around 9. I'll be going to my organizing work at Sir Yosha's store. And I'd like to be one Red who stays out of jail.
2: Yes, what? You?
1: Me. Inside, honey.
2: What do you mean by this? It's late. And...
1: yeah. Where's your brother?
2: None of your business. Now you get out of here.
1: Get him.
2: I'll do no such thing.
1: Then I'll do it.
3: What's all the rumpus, sis? Who's this?
1: Party business, comrade. Get your coat.
3: At this hour? Are you insane?
1: I said it was party business.
3: Look, I don't know you. How do I know you with a party?
1: Would you prefer that Comrade Grice send a goon squad? I can arrange it.
3: No. Wait. Look, I'm sorry, comrade. I was just...
1: sure. Now, how about that coat?
3: But why? What have I done? I've been a good member. I've sold you everything I could steal.
1: If you were a good comrade, you'd give it to the party, not sell it. Get your coat.
3: Yes, of course. Yes.
2: What are you going to do to him?
1: Nothing. Don't worry.
2: Don't... don't worry. That's all I've done since Paul joined the party.
1: Quiet.
2: I won't be quiet. You've made me a liar and a traitor to my country. All the goodness inside of me has been squeezed into nothing by you filthy Reds.
1: Why not tell it to the authorities?
2: And see you butchers murder my brother? Oh, no, you're safe. I love my brother. I'll do anything to keep him from harm.
1: Very touching.
2: Well, touching or not, if he's hurt by anyone tonight or any other night, I'll...
3: Now, what's all this?
1: Huh? Your sister doesn't like your party work.
3: Oh, no. Sis, how many times do I have to tell you to lay off? Look, she didn't mean
1: it. Skip it. Let's go. It was easy until I got poor Werner outside. Then as we neared the end of the street where it met Lachine Canal, I could tell he was getting uneasy. His eyes darted back and forth, and when Ferguson and his men moved out to meet us, Paul saw them.
3: Comrade, look! Police!
1: Hey, Paul! Come back! Paul ran headlong for the dark waters of the canal. I did the only thing I could and followed him. When he leaped up on the concrete wall of the canal, I tried to grab him. But it was too late. He'd get away if I didn't stop him, so I dove into the icy canal after him.
6: Stop! In the name of the law, stop!
1: 30 feet from the bank, I caught Paul and grabbed him.
6: Let go, you fool! Let go!
7: I can't. I got a cramp.
6: Stop, you frowning fool! Turn loose! Turn the loop!
7: Sorry, fella.
6: Don't!
7: I'm Max,
6: Mom, are you all right?
7: I'm bringing him in.
5: Need any help?
7: Not now.
5: Revere!
8: I took
5: Tompkins! Give the lad a hand.
8: Right, yes.
7: Here. Put him out.
5: Is he?
7: No. I only held him under till he was unconscious. Guess I'll need some help, too. Getting out. Seem to be done in.
1: That was the start of the ball. While I went back to party headquarters, Ferguson went to work on Paul Werner. When I left party headquarters in the morning, heading for my organizing work at Serioja's store, I ran into Ferguson a block from the church. He was grinning, and I suddenly became aware of the quiet of the street.
5: Ah, you were right, lad. Werner held out until we told him about his sister's testimony. Then he confessed the whole thing.
1: Good. But what are
5: you... we're going to wrap up party headquarters now. The police have it surrounded. We were waiting until you were clear.
1: Oh. Well, you'll find everyone in the church. on all the stolen documents and data.
5: That'll make it a clean sweep. With Werner's story to back it up, we'll smash this spy ring completely.
1: I'll bet Werner's a little annoyed with me.
5: Aye, that he is. But you needn't worry about him telling anything to the commies.
1: No, I guess after testifying against them, he won't be doing much chit-chatting with the Reds.
5: I'm going to signal my men to move in now. Want to stay and watch the fun?
1: No, the Red workers are waiting for me. It's Seryozha's store, so if you'll excuse me, I'll get on with my business of being a communist. In America, or our good neighbor Canada, the job was one that had to be done, and was being done by the Fergusons and by me. Only my part was different, separate from everyone and everything that was good and clean. There was no recognition, there was no chance to tell my story. There were no friends. My only companions were my deadliest enemies, people sworn to lasting hatred of undercover men like myself. That was why I always found myself walking alone.

This is Dana Andrews. The war against communism is a strange one with many twists and turns calculated to make you think it's not a war at all. But it is a war, a deadly war, against a group whose flaunted historic mission is their final goal. That mission is revolution by force, a revolution designed in blood. So whether you like it or not, the war includes you. Yes, you, mister, and your wife and kids, too. It's a war we must win, together. Next week, we'll bring you another strange story based on the fantastic experiences of Matt Svedek. Join us then, won't you?

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0: For the first time in history, Scotland Yard opens its official files to bring you the true stories of some of its most baffling cases.
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0: Research on Whitehall 1212 is furnished by Percy Hoskins of the London Daily Express. 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The voice you will now hear is that of Chief Superintendent John Davidson, custodian of Scotland Yard's famous Black Museum.
2: Good afternoon. Police officials from every part of the civilized world come to see us here at New Scotland Yard. Many of them are old friends of ours, of course. There are few enough police forces with whom Scotland Yard has not been in contact. The Sûreté of France, the American FBI, Canada's famous RCMP. We're all enlisted in the war against crime. And as the Bible says, state chapter of Ecclesiastes, third verse, there is no discharge in that war. We have an interesting visitor with us today. He came to glance at the exhibits here in case number 202131. Here, a doctor's instrument case and a pair of child's rompers. These, with certain other objects which were later given Christian burial, were important objects in that case. And our visitor is the man who had so much to do with solving the case, Captain Lionel Watt, the former Chief Constable of Lancaster.
3: I must tell you at once that this was a matter for the Lancaster Constabulary and the police of Dumfriesshire and Scotland. Purely, let us say, a local matter.
2: No, Scotland Yard was not engaged in this case at all. Captain Watt and his people solved this most baffling case themselves.
3: Yes, so far as I'm able to discover, we have only one procedure that's precisely like Scotland Yard's, John.
2: And that is?
3: We patronize the same hangman.

0: Harper crosses the ravine where a small stream, Garden Home Lynn, runs to the River Annan through a remarkably peaceful countryside. On the morning of the 29th of September, some years ago, several crudely wrapped bundles were observed lying on the banks of the ravine below the road. From one of the bundles protruded a naked human arm. The Dumfriesshire Constabulary naturally investigated. What they found added up to confusion as well as to horror. I was in the Moffat police station when their Sergeant Barnes made his first report.
1: Four bundles. One wrapped in the Daily Herald, the London Labourite newspaper, for 5th August this year. The second wrapped in a pillow slip. The third in a portion of cotton sheeting. And the fourth in another piece of sheeting, tied up with what appears to be the hem torn from the sheet. All the bundles contained pieces of people, to which straw was adhering, and a large quantity of cotton wool also. Quite neat. As nearly as we can tell, there are parts of at least two bodies. It's impossible at present to identify them. It's impossible even to determine the sex of the bodies, or their approximate ages. By the appearance of the bodies, the medical officer thinks that they have been dead about 2 weeks, but he doesn't know for certain. He's sorting them out now.
0: During the week, other parcels were discovered along the course of Garden Home Lynn and along the banks of the River Annan, all on the Scottish side of the border, outside my bailiwick. These parcels, which also contained portions of human bodies, were wrapped in pages of the Sunday Graphic for the 15th of September, and in pages of other newspapers, unidentifiable because of bloodstains. I had a telephone call.
2: Sergeant Barnes speaking at Moffat, sir.
0: Oh, hello, Sergeant. What's up?
2: We don't think our friends are Scottish, sir.
0: What's that?
2: Don't think they're Scottish.
0: What friends? What?
2: The dead people, sir. The ones we found. We don't think they're Scottish folk.
0: Well, that's quite a statement, Sergeant. When you can't even tell whether they're male or female.
2: Well, sir, we've been making inquiries ever since the first parcel was found. And according to our records, there hasn't been anybody missing in Dumfriesshire in 11 years who's not accounted for.
0: Well, that doesn't prove that the...
2: There was a carnival at Morecambe about 2 weeks before we found the...
0: Well, now, what's that got to do with it?
2: Well, I telephoned the Herald office in London, sir, and they printed a special edition of slip sheets with pictures of the Morecambe Carnival.
0: Oh, yes, yes, that's right.
2: They printed 5,370 copies, and it was all sold with the Sunday Herald of 15th September, either in Morecambe, which is right alongside you, or in Lancaster, which is where you are, sir.
0: Do you mind telling me what all this has got to do with your latest discovery, Sergeant?
2: Oh, not at all, sir. I thought you'd understand. The latest discoveries was wrapped up in those special pages, sir.

0: I at once put our people onto their missing persons lists to discover what missing persons had been reported about the 15th of September who had not yet been found.
1: From Morecambe, sir. They've had nobody missing since September 11th, before season closed at Seaside. Two persons, trippers from York, missing on that day, but bodies were recovered on following day. Both were drowned, that's all, sir.
0: How about Lancaster?
1: None unaccounted for within the specified period, sir. Unless you want to count this one, though she's not really missing.
0: Who?
1: Name Maggie Rowlandson, maid servant. She's not been officially reported missing. But her stepfather's been around mumbling about a complaint.
0: What about?
1: Well, sir, it's one of them there things. The girl went away with her mistress and they haven't come back, that's all.
0: Where'd they go?
1: Edinburgh, husband says, sir.
0: Oh, she's married.
1: Mistress, husband.
0: Well, tell him to make the wife send the girl back.
1: I did, sir. And he wrote, but he hasn't had any reply yet. I gather the wife got fed up with him and walked out, taking the maid along for company.
0: Huh.
1: They'll be back.
0: That all?
1: That's all, sir.
0: Well, keep on checking up on missing persons, though what can be done, I'm sure I don't know.
1: No, sir.
0: I think that sergeant over there at Moffat's is daft. Anyone could have got hold of a copy of that special edition of the Herald.
1: Yes, sir.
0: It's his affair. Let him work it out his way. We've plenty to do.
1: Yes, sir.
0: Well, thanks very much anyway. Keep your eyes open.
1: Yes, sir.

0: Oh, I say, I suppose it is our job to check up on things.
1: Yes, sir, that's right.
0: Whether it makes much sense or not. What's this chap's name whose wife's gone? Well, I'll have a chat with him and see what can be done about getting this girl back to her parents. Fat chance, I expect.
1: Name's, Dr. John Hakim, sir. 2 Dalton Square.
0: Funny name.
1: Hindu or Parsi or something, I think, sir.
0: Well, I'll go see the blighter on my way. It's quite all right. Go ahead. What here? What here?
2: Sir, this is Sergeant Barnes of Moffat over in Dumfriesshire.
0: Hello, Barnes.
2: We're almost certain now, sir, about the bodies.
0: Certain? Well, what did you find out?
2: Well, sir, there's 2 professors of forensic medicine staying here at the hotel in Moffat from Glasgow University, sir.
0: Yeah?
2: And they were invited to look at the remains. They and the medical officer here think they can be put them back together.
0: Good. Then you'll be able to identify them.
2: Well, they're not so sure about that, sir, seeing the condition of them. But what I called you about was to tell you you can narrow down whatever search you're making there.
0: I was going to tell you I haven't found any persons missing here, so your theory is...
2: Not missing persons, sir.
0: What did you say?
2: It's missing women.
0: Women?
2: Aye. The doctors are certain...

0: I felt rather a fool about doing it. But my conscience, if that's who it was, kept mumbling in my ear about leaving no stone unturned, so I stopped my car as near to the door of 2 Dalton Place as I could and went to call on Dr. Jan Hakim. The bell was apparently out of order. It was a good 5 minutes before my pounding on the door was answered.
1: The doctor ain't home, sir.
0: Oh, isn't he?
1: He's committing an operation on an impacted wisdom tooth, sir.
0: Oh? Then he's a dentist.
1: Licentiated Dentistry, University of Bombay, sir.
0: I thought he was a doctor.
1: Bachelor of Medicine, University of Lucknow, sir.
0: He's an Indian.
1: A Parsi, sir. Whatever that is. But he won't be back till quite late, so I'm not to take any appointments for him for the day.
0: Are you the,
1: I'm the charwoman.
0: Well, I'm very anxious to see the doctor. I'm Captain what?
1: Mrs. Music. Mrs. Pamela Music.
0: Huh? Who?
1: That's my name, sir.
0: Oh. Well, I was quite anxious to see the doctor.
1: Well, I'm in the doctor's confidence, sir. If there was anything...
0: I am Chief Constable of Lancaster, Mrs. Music.
1: What's he done, sir?
0: Nothing, so far as I know.
1: Well, then, what do you want to see him about?
0: Well, I'm afraid that's my business and his, my dear madam.
1: Madam, be I? You want to ask him about his wife, don't you, sir?
0: I wonder if you could tell me anything about her.
1: I'm afraid that's his business and mine, my dear sir.
0: Will you tell the doctor, please, that I'd be glad if he'd get in touch with me at the town hall, my office?
1: Has Mrs. Iron Mighty Dr. Hakim been making trouble?
0: Why should she make trouble?
1: Well, she's made plenty before. No, it's not my affair, I'm sure. What's she want now, sir?
0: I'm afraid I shall have to discuss that with the doctor. If you'll be good enough to tell him that I call, please.
1: Yes, sir.
0: Would you know where Mrs. Hakim is at present?
1: I do not.
0: Does the doctor know?
1: Well, of course he knows.
0: And do you know if Maggie Rowlandson is with her, the maid?
1: Well, I know she should be right here, doing her share of this work, the lazy... Well...
0: How long has she been gone?
1: Oh, since that Sunday the carnival at Morecambe closed.
0: The 15th of September.
1: I think it was. They'd been to Morecambe that Saturday night for the last day of it.
0: Mrs. Hakim and the maid.
1: And the doctor told me when I come to work on Monday that Mrs. had walked out on Sunday morning, taking Maggie with her. This is the longest time she's been away.
0: Oh... This has happened before, eh? Where does she usually go?
1: She's got a sister in Edinburgh. She visits.
0: What's her name?
1: Mrs. Alexander MacArthur. Darling Edie. She's a twin of Mrs. Hakim, and I don't like her. Poor dear doctor. I hope she don't never come back this time. You'll be better off.
0: Why?
1: Nag. And that used to be a barmaid right here in town before he met her. And him eating his heart out for her. Oh, well, you'll excuse me, sir, but I've got to get back to work. I'll tell the doctor you called, but don't you tell him what I've said now, mind you, sir. Here now, give us a hand with this carpet before you go, eh?

0: Express message dispatched to the Edinburgh police by Chief Constable Lionel Watt of Lancaster.
1: Most urgently request you make contact with Mrs. Alexander MacArthur, Edinburgh. Requesting having her sister, Mrs. Jan Hakim, of this city, get in touch with me at once. Also discover whether Mrs. Hakim's maidservant, Maggie Rowlandson, is there with her. Information most urgently desired. Watt, Chief Constable Lancaster.
2: Sergeant Barnes of Moffat telephoned me.
3: Sergeant Barnes here, sir.
2: Oh, good morning, Sergeant.
3: Good morning, sir. Did you have any luck?
2: We found two women who seemed to be missing. Yes, Sergeant, but further inquiry has discovered them for us. They're visiting in Edinburgh, that's all. You had any luck?
3: Those two professors I told you about, sir. They seem quite delighted with what they've accomplished.
2: Putting the bodies back together.
3: Bodies? You should have seen them, sir.
2: I did, thanks. Any clues?
3: They said one of the bodies was a young woman. The other's older, about 35, Dr. Fairley said. One of them had red hair, the young one, he said.
2: Red hair?
3: Yes, sir. And there's a part of the upper left forearm of the younger one that can't be found.
2: What's that mean, Barnes?
4: Well, Dr. Fairley thinks there was some kind of identifying mark.
2: Oh.
4: A scar or something. And the murderer, whoever he was smart enough to remove it. Real neat. Professional job, too, sir. Just as neat as if a doctor or a surgeon had done it. Dr. Fairley says.
2: Come in.
5: Dr. Hawkins, sir.
2: What?
5: Dr. Hawkins here.
2: Oh. I have him come in, please.
4: What do you say, sir?
2: I've got a visitor, Barnes.
4: Oh, I'm sorry, sir.
2: I'll talk to you later. Goodbye.
4: Goodbye, sir.
2: Well, sir.
6: You are Chief Constable Watt, isn't it?
2: I am, sir.
6: I want to know what you mean, sir, by persecuting me. Answer me.
2: Why, my dear sir, nobody's persecuting you.
6: You have appeared at my office in my absence making inquiries, which I am resenting very much indeed. And I demand that they be stopped.
2: My dear man.
6: I am a reputable doctor, sir, a surgeon. I will not have policemen coming to my office.
2: I came to your home, sir.
6: It is also my office and surgery. You are thinking that I have some guilty knowledge of my wife's whereabouts? And that little Rundy, her maid, isn't it?
2: There's no call to be quite so belligerent, Dr.
6: I shall be as belligerent as I please, sir, when my rights are invaded.
2: Now, look here, Dr. Hakim. I am not going to be put on the defensive by you at all. You may as well understand that. Now, I'm sure that you're aware that I'm following up a legitimate inquiry concerning the whereabouts of your maid, Maggie.
6: You have no right to question my servant.
2: My dear sir, I have a right to question anyone who might be able to contribute information.
6: You know that Mrs. Musical talk.
2: I am not acquainted with Mrs. Music's proclivities, sir. Now that you are here in my office, I ask you what information you can give me about the Rowlandson woman.
6: I can give you none. She accompanied my wife to Glasgow. Probably she is still there with her.
2: I thought you said that your wife went to Edinburgh.
6: Edinburgh, I mean. I can't keep these stupid Scottish, the English, these Scottish, I can't remember them.
2: I see. Has your wife left you, Doctor?
6: I will not tell you.
2: You have a reason for refusing to answer, I take it.
6: I have. You will be telling it all over the city and my practice will be ruined. I know how you police operate. I don't trust you.
2: That's a very extraordinary attitude to take,
6: It is,
2: Doctor.
6: The attitude which I choose to take. You will stop meddling with my affairs, sir.
2: Look here, Dr. Hakim.
6: I
2: have no interest for the moment in the reasons for your wife's having left you, but
6: I'll tell you why she left me. She left me for another man.
2: I said I have no interest in her reason, sir, at the moment.
6: I'm being disgraced. I am being ruined by this scandal. My practice, I should be ruined. And now you please come around so that all the neighbors may see. It is inexcusable.
2: Oh, control yourself, sir. I'm interested in finding Maggie Rowlandson for her parents.
6: She is with my wife in Glasgow, Edinburgh.
2: Is she?
6: Of course I told you so. Now, will you do something to end this persecution?
2: I've told you there is no persecution, Doctor.
6: Will you put a notice in the papers that I had nothing to do with my wife's leaving me? Will you swear?
2: You're being silly, Doctor.
6: No, you are ruining my practice.
2: I don't believe so, Doctor.
6: I demand that you give out a statement to the public that I know nothing at all about this.
2: Except that you know where your wife and Miss Rowlandson are.
6: Will you give me a statement, sir?
2: Dr. Hakim, Dr. Hakim, when I'm thoroughly convinced that you have no connection with either your wife's going away, nor of Miss Rowlandson's unexplained departure...
6: I had nothing to do with either of them. My wife left me and took Maggie with her.
2: When I'm thoroughly convinced of that, Doctor, I'll be glad to say so to any of your patients, present or prospective, that you care to send me.
6: How dare
2: you? Until then, if I need you, I shall send for you. Good day, sir.
6: You are persecuting me because I am an Indian, isn't it?
2: You are being offensive, sir.
6: You think you are a great big superior Englishman and so on.
5: Yes,
6: therefore,
5: sir.
6: You can say... What do you want?
2: Sergeant, show Dr. Hakim the exit, please.
5: Yes, sir. Will you come this way?
6: I will not come this way. I want justice. I will stay here until... All right. I'm coming. You're bigger than I am. You're English. You
5: exit
6: bully.
5: This way, sir.
2: Ratty little Bruce. Oh, hello. Put me through to Sergeant Barnes over in Moffat in Dumfriesshire, if you please. Quite. Dumfriesshire is in Scotland. Right.
5: He's gone, sir. Oh, excuse me, sir. I had this express message for you when you rang for me. From Edinburgh.
2: Oh, thank you.
5: Yes, sir.
2: Yes, I'll wait. Edinburgh.
3: Barnes here.
2: Oh, Sergeant Barnes, what here? I was just calling to tell you that... First, though, have you heard anything more in the way of clues? You were starting to tell me...
3: Just that we found that one of the pieces of the body, sir, was wrapped up in a pair of child's rompers, sir.
2: Rompers?
3: Yes, sir. The other parts were wrapped up in old papers, old rags, a bit of sheeting. But this, it appears to be a part of a left leg, was wrapped up in these kids' rompers. That's all. So if that'll help... What did you find out, sir?
2: Well, I had this chap in here, and a remarkably unpleasant little man. He confirms that both of our so-called missing women are safe in Edinburgh. So I'm afraid that your Lancaster theory rather collapses.
3: Oh, that's too bad, sir. I had great hopes of your taking this off our hands.
2: No, I think not. As a matter of fact, I've just had an express message from the Edinburgh police. I'll read it to you. Half a sec. Chief Constable, etc., etc., that's me.
3: What do they say, sir?
2: Well, I'm afraid I gave it back rather too quickly, Sergeant.
3: You what, sir?
2: Here's the message from Edinburgh. Subject person has been contacted. Says has not seen subject of inquiry, Mrs. Hakim, since last New Year's Day in Lancaster. Has never seen subject, Maggie Rowlandson. Hodgson...
3: Oh, that's
2: Edinburgh,
3: fine.
2: Please. What'd you say, Sergeant?
3: I said, I wish you luck, sir.

0: raining quite hard when I arrived, full of beans, at the door of number 2 Dalton Square to demand explanations from the little doctor. I thumped the door vigorously, and after a suitable period of time, it opened.
1: The doctor, I did.
2: Oh, it's you, Constable.
0: Where is he, Mrs. Musing?
1: Out, sir. Call it on patience. He certainly did give me what for.
0: May I come in out of the rain, please?
1: Oh, if you must,
0: thank
1: sir.
0: You.
1: Wipe your boots on the mat. It's mucky enough in here anyways, though Lord knows I try to keep it tidy. What do you want now? She ain't here. Neither one of them's here.
0: Neither Mrs. Hakim nor Maggie, what's her name, Rowlandson?
1: Nor the doctor. Now, what did you want, sir? He ain't here.
0: It's very important that I see him. Where do you expect I might find him? Or when will he be back?
1: That's the way I got into trouble the other day, answering questions.
0: Now, look here, Mrs. Music.
1: He says it ain't good for business. He said if I'd done it again, I'd lose my situation, and I'm not going to lose my situation.
0: If you'll just tell me when the doctor will be back, Mrs. Music.
1: He'll be back tonight. He's going to have tea with the children.
0: What children?
1: Oh, no, lovey, how it's raining. Well, that'll be good for the carpets.
0: Carpets?
1: Oh, now, you do ask questions, don't you?
0: What children?
1: The doctors. They're staying with Dr. Mattoon and his wife since the missus went away. That's why the carpets are soaking in the rain.
0: Mrs. Music, will you please...
1: To wash the blood out of them.
0: What blood?
1: It's been on them ever since the day she went away, and I don't know any way to get it out, so I'm soaking them in the rain. And...
0: Whose blood? Whose blood is it, I mean?
1: There was blood all over the surgery and on the stair carpet. You helped me with the stair carpet yesterday. For which I thank you, sir.
0: Whose blood?
1: Huh? Oh, blood ain't no treat around here, sir. The doctor's always cutting people up, committing operations and all.
0: Whose blood, I say?
1: Oh, you needn't yell at me. I can hear all right. Why, his, of course.
0: His? The doctor's?
1: Of course.
0: How did his blood get on?
1: When I come to work that Monday morning, he told me the missus had run away from him, so he took the kids to stay with Mrs. Mattoon, like I said before. And when he come back, he tried to open a tin of peaches for his breakfast, and he cut his hand dreadful on the tin opener. Didn't you see he was still bandaged up?
0: Yes, yes.
1: There was blood every place in the house. On the rug, on his waistcoat.
0: He bled a lot.
1: Hey, you wouldn't think one person could bleed so much and still walk about.
0: Who dressed his hand?
1: He dressed it himself. He wouldn't even let me put Zambuk on it. He's very accomplished, sir. Oh, dear me.
0: What's the matter?
1: Oh, I knowed he'd forget to take them. You see?
0: What are those things?
1: Oh, I told him he'd forget them. Now, what are those poor kiddies going to do with them?
0: What are they?
1: Rompers. Don't you recognize rompers? Haven't you got any kiddies? I told him to take them.
0: Whose are they?
1: All except that one pair that belonged to young Alan. I don't know how anybody could lose a pair of rompers.
0: Is there a telephone here, Mrs. Music?
1: In the surgery there, but I'm not sure the doctor
0: would... Here's half a crown. Say nothing about it.
2: Oh, by Music, that red bow tie he's been wanting.
0: In here, Mrs. Music?
2: It's his birthday Wednesday.
1: What'd you say? Oh, yes, it's in there, sir. Thank you.
0: One more question, Mrs. Music. What color hair did Maggie Rowlandson have?
1: Had, sir? Well, she's got ginger hair. Real bright red.
0: Thank you, Mrs. Music. This is Chief Constable Watt. Put me through to Sergeant Barnes at the Moffat Police Station. Quickly, do you hear? It was 8 o'clock in the evening when Sergeant Barnes arrived at 2 Dalton Place. I'd urged Mrs. Music to wait. Come in, Barnes, I said. Did you bring them?
3: Yes, sir. Right here.
1: What on earth?
0: Know what these are, Mrs. Music?
2: Well, of course I do. Where'd you get them all bloody like this? Ugh. Is there blood on everything?
0: What are they?
2: Why, they're little Alan's rompers that was lost.
0: How do you know?
2: Well, right there. The patch I sewed on myself out of Music's Anderson gingham shirt. Of course I know. Where'd you get them?
0: Why, Miss Maggie Rowlandson had them.
2: Oh, well, there's the doctor. At last. You gentlemen, you can...
4: Mrs. Music, are you here?
2: Yes, sir, I'm here.
0: I'm here also, Dr. Hakim.
4: Now, what are you wanting in my house? You...
0: I want to see you, sir.
4: And may I know who you are, please?
3: I'm Sergeant Barnes of the Dumfriesshire Constabulary, sir. I want to see you, too.
4: Now, look here. What is this?
2: They found little Alan's rompers that was lost, Doctor. Aren't you glad?
0: No, I don't think he's very glad, Mrs. Music. Doctor, may I look at that bandaged hand where you cut it on the tin opener and where you bled so profusely?
4: Stand away from me. Stand away from me, I tell you.
0: Hold his hand, Barnes.
3: Yes, sir.
4: No, don't touch my hand. Let go.
0: I'll be quite gentle, Doctor, but I've got to get that bandage off. There's no blood here. Now, there. Look, Barnes.
3: Yes, sir.
2: What? Let me see. Why the right knee cut on that hand? Well, where did all the blood come from, then?
0: Yes, Doctor. Where did all the blood come from? Johanga Sorabi Hakim, alias Dr. John Hakim, I arrest you for the murder of your common law wife and of Maggie Rowlandson. And I warn you that anything you say will be taken down in writing and may be used in evidence.

He admitted it, finally. He had murdered his wife in a fit of insane rage when he discovered that she had met, quite innocently, incidentally, the man of whom he was insanely jealous, though without any cause whatever. The maid, Maggie Rowlandson, was killed in an attempt to defend her mistress. In one day, the murders had been committed on Saturday night. He had dissected the bodies, removed all means of identification, and at night had scattered the neatly wrapped parcels containing the bodies from the bridge on the Edinburgh Road. The two professors from the university were able to reassemble the mangled bits to such an extent that there was no question of their identity at last. Dr. Hakim, which was not his name, was tried for murder at Manchester Assizes and found guilty. He was hanged at Strangeways Prison 3 weeks later. The same hangman who works for Scotland Yard officiated.

Heard in the Otter Their appearance on Whitehall 1212 today were Harvey Hayes, Horace Braham, Pat O'Malley, Lester Fletcher, Patricia Courtley, and Morris Delamore. Lionel Rico speaking. Whitehall 1212 is written and directed by Willis Cooper.

0: As individuals, we can't solve all of the problems of international strife and tension. But as individuals, we can declare ourselves on the side of friendship and goodwill. 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For complete information, get it at CARE offices throughout the nation. 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
3: Effie?
2: Miss Perrine is on a vacation. Perhaps I may be of assistance, no doubt.
3: I don't know. To whom am I speaking to?
2: I am sorry. I cannot divulge that information to an entire stranger. May I take a message?
3: Look, miss, whoever you are, I don't want to discommode you, but
2: I am sorry, but I will have to ask you in no certain terms to resist from this line you are handing me. I am not the type secretary.
3: Forget it. I'll just call Miss Perrine long distance and dictate my report over the phone.
2: Oh, my stars and God, how utterly gouge of me, Mr. Spade. Oh, I'm Bernadine, Effie's relief. Yours.
3: I could use some.
2: Oh, shall I send out for some medicine?
3: Yeah. The phone number's on the wall behind the water cooler. Tell them 100-proof, bonded, and hang the expense. I'll be right down to dictate my report on the bail bond caper.
1: 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And now, with Howard Duff starring as Spade, Wild Root brings to the air the greatest private detective of them all in the adventures of...

0: You wanted to stay. You just got to be.
1: Yes, but why?
0: It was fate. I knew it was going to be like this.
1: I had my qualms, too, Bernadine.
0: Oh, that's good. I sent the other back.
1: The other what?
0: I called that number, but it was euphonious. They sent whiskey. Is something the matter?
1: No, nothing at all. I'm perfectly qualm.
0: Well, I'm glad. My previous employer was very nervous, which is why I just happened to be tentatively at large when Effie reproached me about being a relief to her.
1: Figures. Bernadine, now I'm not being fresh. Honestly, I'm not, but do you take shorthand?
0: Yeah, but I don't speak it.
1: What is that you speak? Don't answer. Ready?
0: Rodney. Roger.
1: Yeah. Date.
0: I'll have to ask my mother.
1: Down, Bernadine. Date, June 27, 1948, to Miss Effie Perrine, care of Perry's Lodge, Kanab, the Pearl of the West, Utah.
0: What?
1: Oh, wrong letter. I'll get to that later. Date, June 27, 1948, to Leo M. Scarlett, care of Leaf, Branch, Root, Knox & Wood, attorneys at law, 333 Pine Street, San Francisco, from Samuel Spade, license number 17596. Subject, the bail bond caper. Dear Leo, I'm sorry things turned out the way they did, Leo, and I'd like you to know how I got into it. It wasn't for the reward. I don't take rewards. I'm not in love with your wife, no matter what she says, and I wasn't sore at you about anything. I was just sitting in my office, minding my own business, when the door opened, and Vivian walked in. She looked every bit as beautiful as she did when she lived under me in Ma Tuttle's boarding house in 41. In fact, I didn't recognize her until she slithered out of her mink.
2: Hello, Sam. Surprised to see me?
1: Yeah, but I'm trying not to show it. What's on your mind?
2: Is that all you've got to say to me, Sam?
1: Well, you're here on business, aren't you?
2: All right, I don't blame you. It all happened pretty sudden, Leo and me. I should have written or phoned you, I suppose, but somehow...
1: Forget it, Vivian. Now, what do you need a detective for? You, thinking of divorce already?
2: Oh, please don't, Sam. If it was a mistake, I'm the one who has to live with it, and I made up my mind when I married Leo. This time it's for keeps. No matter what.
1: Mm-hmm. What's the what?
2: He's in trouble, Sam.
1: Well, that's nothing new.
2: Well, this time I don't think it's his fault. When Leo went legit, he meant it.
1: What's he say he's doing now?
2: He's a bail bond broker.
1: Judging from your new look, I'd say he's a success.
2: Sam, a man called him on the phone today. I answered. He said his name was Holiday, but I recognized his voice. It was an old friend of Leo's, Charlie Rosenfoy.
1: Charlie, huh? When did he get out?
2: A couple weeks back. He was paroled. I don't know what he said over the phone, but Leo looked scared and sick.
1: I don't wonder. The word around town was that Charlie took the rap for Leo.
2: Well, I don't know anything about that. All I know is Leo's on the level now, and Charlie never will be. He did plenty on his own during that time he served.
1: Well, I won't argue that, but from where I sit, it looks like Leo better start wearing a gun again.
2: He has. That's what I'm so frantic about, Sam.
1: Did you hear any of the conversation from Leo's end?
2: He didn't say much. But I did hear him say, all right, 10 tonight. I'll meet you there.
1: That wasn't very smart of him.
2: I know, but that's the way he is.
1: It might be only for a payoff.
2: I thought of that, too. But Leo hasn't got that kind of money. He's been dropping a lot at the racetracks lately. And even if he had it, he's not the type to pay blackmail.
1: I don't like it. Why should I stick my neck out? Why did you have to come to me anyway?
2: Because I trust you, Sam. I know you were jealous of Leo.
1: I was?
2: Sam, if we ever meant anything... If you meant half the things you said to me when we...
1: Stop it. That's blackmail.
2: Oh, I feel so lost and alone. I don't know where to turn.
1: Okay. I'll see what I can do.
2: Oh, Sam. I'll make it up to you somehow. You see if I don't.
1: Sure you will. And tell Leo to stop dropping his money at Tan Foran. This is going to cost them plenty. Vivian had said that your rendezvous with Charlie was scheduled for 10 in the p.m. and that you were too upset to go to work that day, so you'd be at home, 1246 Dunbar. I took a plant in your apartment building from a sleepy lagoon-type cocktail bar across the street called, you guessed it, the Sweet Leilani. Your wife joined me, and after a while, we got around to talking. At least she did.
2: I bet you can't guess what I'm thinking about.
1: Huh?
2: Listen, Sam. You remember that night we drove to Half Moon...
1: Bay.
2: Oh, you do remember. Oh, we used to do the craziest things. I should have married you, Sam.
1: Please, not while I'm drinking.
2: You know what? The trouble with crooks, they have to work day and night.
1: Yeah.
2: Hey, you're not listening.
1: No, but everybody else in the place is.
2: Let's talk about you, Sam. Did I ever tell you how I met Leo?
1: No, and please don't.
2: And then he opened a bucket shop. You know what a bucket shop is?
1: Yeah.
2: It's stockbroker.
1: Brokerage.
2: Yeah, that's right. Only it's crooked. That was the first business Leo started when he went legit.
1: Mm-hmm.
2: He had to shut it down on account of those securities. Somebody was always stealing out of the safe.
1: Were they insured?
2: Yeah, but they wouldn't renew his policy. So after the second nightclub burned down and he couldn't get any insurance at all, even on his own life. That's why I'm so frantic, Sam. Hey, give me a nickel. I want to play Sweet Little Annie.
1: Two hours later, Sweet Leilani broke under the strain, so we had Princess Papuli to leave and that gave out, and we were starting on the Hawaiian war chant when she disappeared through a door marked Wahine's, Hawaiian for powder room, and never came back. Around 9:45, I mumbled something to the bartender about the lady will pay, put on my smoked glasses, and strolled out and across the street. You came out of the building a couple of minutes later. You led me a zigzag course up Merchant Street to Salon, across Salon to Commercial, down Commercial to Drum, and made a lateral pass over Drum back to Dunbar. Your destination, I'd never have guessed it, was the Sweet Leilani. Happily, they were not playing Sweet Leilani. It was very, very quiet. The regular customers had taken a powder, and I didn't blame them. In the new crop at the bar, I counted 10 broken noses, at least 5 broken paroles, assorted knife scars, and 4 pairs of cauliflower ears, and 1 maverick. You slid into a booth at the end of the bar, took the gun out of your shoulder holster, and laid it down on the table in front of you. I walked over, turned it around so it was pointing at the jukebox instead of me, and sat down.
3: Some other time, Spade. Some other time I drink with you. I'm waiting for a friend.
1: Why the gun? You selling it to him?
3: Maybe I give it to him. Go on, you drink at the bar.
1: It's kind of crowded. Looks like Charlie Rosenfoy's old mob. Who are they gunning for? You or Charlie?
3: Why don't you ask them?
1: What are you drinking, Leo?
3: I was with that bottle all day. Got a bad taste. Do me a favor, Spade. There's a bar 2 doors down the street. Go drink there. There's my friend coming in the door.
1: Any friend of yours is a friend of mine, Leo.
3: Look, Spade.
4: Hello, Leo. What's the matter? You bring a bodyguard to meet your old friend, Charlie?
3: This Shamus threw his weight in here. I didn't ask him. I don't need him.
4: Huh. That sounds like the old Leo Scarlatti I used
3: to. The name is Scarlet.
4: Oh, pardon me. I've been on the rock for so long, it's hard to catch up on all the changes.
1: There's been a war, Charlie. Anyone tip you to it yet?
4: You got a smart bodyguard, Leo.
3: Let's talk. Let's go somewhere else and talk.
4: I like it here.
3: Okay, we start. How come you tipped the mob we were coming here? You promised you wouldn't.
4: Like the Shamus, they got a drink somewhere.
3: All right, say what's in your mind and I'll go.
1: Yeah, and if you don't mind, I think I'll do my drinking at the bar. Both of your guns were on the table. It didn't look as though you were going to use them on one another, and I figured that neither of you was going to do much talking in front of me anyway, so I strolled back to the end of the bar to look at the television. The 10 o'clock news roundup was on, and the ticker tape that was moving across the screen said, dot, dot, dot, in Atlantic City today, period. I ordered a highball, and then the ticker tape started again. This time it said, San Francisco, $1 million bail bond robbery. $1 million in negotiable bonds is tonight in the hands of a group of daring hold-up men who commandeered an armored truck at the very portals of the police department and the Hall of Justice. Then it said, this concludes the 10 o'clock edition of the television news roundup. I had a slight hunch that if the television boys had had their cameras on the big bail bond robbery, that at least some of the characters would have been played by at least some of the bad actors that were foregathered in the Sweet Leilani. In fact, what you and Charlie were saying and doing when I walked back to your booth was almost too much to the point. You let me see the bulky portfolio Charlie shoved across the table at you. It looked like a carrying case for bonds, bank messenger type. But it was sealed with wax blobs bearing the imprint of the great seal of the state of California. I was impressed.
3: Where'd you get this?
4: You can read about it in the papers, and if I was you, I'd get this out of sight before them papers hit the street. One thing more. Don't try to clip none of them coupons. And one thing more in addition. Don't open it at all.
3: Sure. Spade?
1: Yeah, Leon?
3: I think I hire you after all.
1: I took the job and you handed me the portfolio. Outside, we flagged the taxi and you gave the driver an address on Portsmouth Square. Your office, I hate to remind you, was behind one of a bunch of neon-lighted storefronts across from the Hall of Justice. The sign on the door said, press the button and let freedom ring any hour, day or night. The only bell in sight was a stop-press-type burglar alarm. You unlocked the door and we went in. You paused in front of a big green safe with a combination lock and started twirling the knob. The tumblers clicked into place. I picked up an inkwell and waited for the safe to open.
3: All right, Spade, give me it.
1: I did, with both hands. With my left, I handed you the portfolio, and with my right, I fixed the inkwell at a well-wired slab of plate glass window. When the burglar alarm went into action, so did you. You dropped everything and were out of the door and out of sight before you could say, let freedom ring. While I was waiting for the cops to arrive, I helped myself to a $500 bearer bond I found lying loose in your safe. I had a feeling I might be needing some bail myself.
5: The makers of Wild Root Cream Oil are presenting the weekly Sunday adventure of Dashiell Hammett's famous private detective, Sam.

0: here's important news on good grooming. 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The results were amazing. 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And now back to the Bail Bond Caper, tonight's adventure with Sam Spade.
1: I had hoped, Leo, when I made my spectacular move in your bail bond office and set the bells to ringing, that I'd get the caper off my neck and onto the capable shoulders of the police where it now belonged. Then I told myself I could go home and get some sleep. I had never been that fond of Vivian anyway. I was holding the $1 million portfolio, complete with its big official seal still unbroken, ready to hand it over with a flourish to the first boy in blue that rushed in. But then I saw something that dashed my hopes. There was a strip of scotch tape across the bottom of it. It wasn't up to me to tamper with important evidence, but I didn't have to. It was only a question of what magazine had been cut up to replace the $1 million in bearer bonds. That question was answered at headquarters 20 minutes later. It turned out to be the last 52 issues of Radio Life, which even Captain Walsh of the robbery detail admitted was no help. Neither was Captain Walsh.
2: Now, Spade, in your statement here, you state, sweet Leilani, and that Rosenfroid didn't hand portfolio exhibit in question to Leo M. Scarlett, alias Scarlatti, at approximately 10:20 p.m. this day.
1: That's it, Captain.
2: Now, you sure you want to stick with this? You don't want to change any part of the statement?
1: No, I just want to go home and go to bed.
2: I'm afraid you're going to stay with us for a while.
1: Who, me?
2: Statement of Jordan Joyce, M.D., statements of Hilda Sackwriter, R.N., and Mildred DeVilbiss, R.N., day and night, nurses, respectfully.
1: Who's sick?
2: Rosenfroid. He's been quarantined in his home in Daly City since his release from Alcatraz 4 days ago. Chicken pox. Sorry, Sam, I'll have to book you. You sure you don't want to add anything to that statement?
1: Only this. Kelsey Walsh, if you continue to do such brilliant police work, you will be waving a stop sign at a school crossing in time for the fall semester. You are a hangnail and a finger of justice. I thought I had been courteous and cooperative, but even so, it was the middle of the afternoon by the time they set my bail. $1,500. That made it light. But I hadn't had time to hang the curtains in my cell when I got even worse news. My bail had been posted by who? Vivian, a banana peel in the steps of progress. She met me outside.
3: Well, aren't you going to thank me?
1: What for? Getting me in jail or getting me out?
3: Getting you out, of course. With all the money I had in all the world, Leo's money was impounded, you know. But, Sam, when I thought of what you and I once meant to each other, maybe we still...
1: You'll get your money back. I'm not really guilty.
3: Oh, I know that.
1: What else do you know?
3: I guess it's safe to talk. Leo phoned me today.
1: Where is he?
3: He wouldn't say. Some pay station. He kept putting in nickels. Sam, you've got to talk to him. You've got to convince him it's best to give himself up.
1: Now you're beginning to make sense, sweetheart. But how can I get to talk to him?
3: I've arranged it. He's to meet us at the Club Leilani. You know, where we had our reunion yesterday.
1: That place on Dunbar?
3: Yeah.
1: Oh, that's great. A crowded saloon less than a block from the police department. Besides, the place has lousy memories for me. By the way, did you ever get out of the ladies' room?
3: If you don't mind, I'd rather talk about something else.
1: Okay, let's talk about how do we bring this big secret meeting off in a crowded cafe. Is Leo coming in a false beard?
3: You really think I'm stupid, don't you?
1: I didn't say so.
3: Well, it so happens that the place is closed on Tuesday. See that sign in the window? Closed, Tuesday.
1: Mm-hmm. Now, how do we break in?
3: I was counting on you. You're a detective. Can't you use a glass key or something?
1: Did you say that bail bond you bought for me was all the money you had in the world?
3: That's the truth.
1: Then get ready to forfeit it.
3: It's a risk I've got to take.
1: You've got to take.
3: Sam, please, if we ever met anything...
1: Yeah, I know. Half Moon Bay. But sometimes I wish we hadn't been childhood sweethearts. Wait here. I'll case the alley. The alley wasn't much better. There were two windows, washroom type, all glass brick except for two small ventilators big enough to put your hand through. The only hope was the kitchen skylight. I didn't have any trouble getting up to it, but once I was there, things didn't look so good. The view from the roof was a garage door with two green lights flanking it. Then it struck me where I was and why I was there. The Club Leilani backed directly on the Hall of Justice where the big bail bond robbery had taken place at 5 p.m. the night before. Without further ado, I put my foot through a pane of the skylight, reached in, unlatched it, and dropped.
4: Hurry up, Sam.
1: Up at the front of the building, I could hear Vivian clamoring for admittance. I decided to let her clamor for another minute or two. It isn't a thing I often do, but I walked resolutely into the ladies' powder room. It was very well equipped. It had furniture, a telephone, and more clues than I needed. The magazines were there, the razor blades were there, the scotch tape was there. There was even a scraping of red sealing wax on the steel frame of the window slot. But best of all was what I found in the paper towel dispenser. I lifted it out and moved it next door to the men's washroom. Then I let her in.
3: What kept you so long? You'll spoil everything. I was afraid you'd...
1: Here comes your husband.
5: Oh. Come on, let me in.
3: What happened, Leo? You're early.
5: Any objections? I just got itchy, that's all. How are you, baby?
3: Don't, Leo. I'm so nervous. Strange.
5: What are we going to do, baby? What's Spade going to do for us?
3: Tell him, Sam. I'll leave you two alone to talk it out. Freshen up a little. Haven't had my face on all day.
5: Poor kid. Well, Spade, let's have it.
1: Yeah, she's right, Leo. I can do a lot for you. But you've got to do something for me.
5: Spade, this is level. I never saw those bonds.
1: I know that.
5: Then what are you after?
1: The truth. It's the only thing that can save you, and if you take this rap, I take it, too. I'm in clear up to my neck.
5: Okay. Charlie Rosenfoy came around to Vivian and made her this proposition. He was going to pull this bail bond job and plant the goods on me to get even for the rap he thought he'd taken for me.
1: Mm-hmm.
5: Vivian pretended to play along with him, only she got hold of the package long enough to take the bonds out and put the old magazines in instead.
1: Yeah.
5: The idea was the mob would think Charlie had double-crossed them, taken the goods for himself, and delivered a phony packet to their banker, which was supposed to be me.
1: Sure.
5: Only you had to get smart and set off that burglar alarm. Now I'm getting the squeeze on all sides. The mob, the law, Charlie are all gunning for me at once.
1: Don't worry about the mob and the law, and don't worry too much about Charlie.
5: What are you driving at?
1: That'll be him now.
5: Who tipped him I was here?
1: Get back in the corner. It's dark in here. He'll never see you. I'll take care of it.
5: All right.
1: Hello, Charlie.
6: Oh.
1: Come on in.
5: Oh! Good boy, Spade. Get his gun. You're my friend.
1: Sure, I'm your friend. Come here.
5: Yeah, sure, Spade.
1: Pleasant dreams, fellas. Now I act. Hey, Charlie! No, Leo! Vivian?
3: Sam? Is that you?
1: Yeah. The last of your boyfriends.
3: You mean Leo? Charlie?
1: Yeah. They just knocked each other off.
3: Oh, Sam. I can't see. Dark. Where are you?
1: Right here in front of the jukebox.
3: You sure?
1: Hope to die. Drop it, Vivian. It's empty.
3: Sam.
1: Vivian, how could you? After Half Moon Bay. I'm sorry I had to knock you boys out, Leo, but better lumps than bullet holes, eh? After she started wrapping up the caper, it wasn't too hard to figure what she was up to, providing you could keep her smoke out of your eyes. She told Charlie how to operate on you and told you how to operate on Charlie. $1 million for her and 2 dead gangsters lying on the floor of an empty joint where they'd shot it out. The secret of the missing bonds would have to be written off by the police as having died with either one of whichever of you ever had them. Period. End of something.
6: Pardon me, Mr. Spade. I know you're tired. And if you toothbrush, please feel free to elude the whole matter. But...
1: Yes, okay, let's do that.
6: Thank you. Effie said that you were always glad to qualify any little points that she didn't understand.
1: Mm-hmm. She said that, did she?
6: Yeah. Mm-hmm. But she also said that quite accidentally that you sometimes leave things out that should be left in.
1: Bernadine, times are very bad. They're cutting salaries everywhere.
6: But where were they during the whole nefarious affair, if you'll pardon the expression?
1: The bonds? In the paper towel dispenser. Didn't I say so?
6: Oh, that's what you moved to the men.
1: Mm-hmm.
6: But how did they get there? In the Walrenies, if you'll pardon the expression.
1: Simple. When the thieves whizzed through the alley after the heist, Vivian had her well-manicured little lunch hook thrust through the window slot to receive them.
6: Oh, that's how the red sailing wax got there.
1: Bernadine, you're spectacular. Now go and type this up. You're making me nervous.
0: You know what they say about people who like mysteries? 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
6: Well, here it is, Mr. Spade. I hope it's not too erroneous.
1: Oh, I'm sure it's quite offensive.
6: Don't you mean inoffensive, Mr. Spade?
1: Have it your way.
6: I don't want to sound imprudent, Mr. Spade, but I must say that your conduct through the whole thing was very brave and outrageous.
1: Don't you mean courageous?
6: You doing it. You're going to be just like Mr. Kummel.
1: Your previous employer, no doubt.
6: Yeah, poor man. You know, he finally became completely erasable. They had to take him away.
1: Mm-hmm. What were his symptoms?
6: Well, when he ordered the puppy biscuits, I thought he was just being concentric. But after a while, he wouldn't answer to anything but Rover. I had to sprinkle his flea powder in the morning, you know? And then he had his little tricks. He always wanted to show off, you know, sitting up and rolling over. He could shake hands, too.
1: What's so great about that? Any dog can shake hands.
6: Yeah, but can you scratch your ear with your foot?
1: If I set my mind to it. Now go home, Bernadine, or I'll report you to the SPCA.
6: You can't frighten me. Effie told me that your bark is worse than your bite. Good night, Mr. Spade.
1: Effie, in far-off Kanab, come home, sweetheart.

0: The Adventures of Sam Spade, Dashiell Hammett's famous private detective, are produced and directed by William Spear. 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Join us again next Sunday for another adventure with Sam Spade, brought to you by Wild Root Cream Oil. Again and again, the choice of men who put good grooming first. This is Dick Joy reminding you to...
1: Get

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6: 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The Shadow, mysterious character who aids those in distress and helps the forces of law and order, is in reality Lamont Cranston, wealthy young man about town. Cranston's friend and companion, the lovely Margot Lane, is the only person who knows to whom the unseen voice belongs. The only one who knows the true identity of that master of other people's minds, the Shadow. Today's story, Prelude to Terror.
7: Come in. Oh, it's you, Cooper.
8: Yeah, Professor Baker. I thought you'd like this cup of hot tea, sir.
7: Yes, yes, thanks. Helps to keep me awake. I have a lot of work to do tonight.
8: Shall I pour it, sir?
7: Yes, please. Well, isn't this your night off, Cooper?
8: Yes, sir. I passed the house on my way home and saw your lights on. I know how you enjoy a late cup of tea.
7: Very considerate of you, Cooper. Very. But it's late, and you must get your rest. Oh, the doorbell. I wonder who that could be at this hour of night.
8: Shall I answer it, sir?
7: Yes, Cooper, yes. I'll take care of the tea.
8: All right, all right.
9: Amy, what are you doing here?
8: Cut the gab. Close the door. I know. Braden sent you.
9: Where's old man Baker?
8: Upstairs in his study.
9: Okay.
8: Hey, wait. I won't let you do this. I won't let you hide him.
9: You keep your mouth shut unless you want to go back and finish out that prison term you ran out of.
8: Hey, leave Professor Baker alone, please. I'm not going to be in on this. I'm getting out.
7: Well, who was the late car? I thought it was Cooper. What do you...
10: Gee, you're sure jumpy tonight, Brayden. What are you walking up and down like that for? Something on your mind?
11: Yeah, big things. Things you'd never understand. I wonder what's keeping Heaney. Should have been here half an hour ago.
12: Think he might have muffed things, boss?
11: I hope not.
10: There he is now.
11: Open up.
10: Okay, boss. We were just talking about you.
11: Well, Heaney, what happened? You have any trouble?
8: Not much. I just put two slugs under the old guy, Professor Baker. He's dead. The rest was easy.
11: What about Cooper?
8: He was scared stiff. He let out.
11: You let him get away?
8: Yeah, you don't have to worry about that guy. He's too scared to talk.
11: You should have put the silencer on him anyway.
8: Well, you're the boss, Braden. What do you want me to do?
11: Take no chances. Dig Cooper up and close his trap for keeps.
9: Okay, boss. I'll take care of him.
11: You get the stuff I sent you after?
9: Yeah, sure.

0: dead.
1: Let me have it.
0: Yeah, let's see. I get it right inside here.
2: Yep.
0: Here you are, boss. The old professor had it right where you said.
1: Yeah. This is it, all right.
3: What is it, Braden? Looks like an empty bottle to me.
1: It's a colorless, odorless gas. The most powerful explosive in existence. Enough to blow up this whole city.
0: Yeah?
1: This is all there is in the world.
4: Yeah? What are you going to do with it?
1: You'll find out. Hey, Engenstahl.
5: Yes, boss? What's on your mind?
1: You used to be a chemist, right?
5: Still am. The best outside the law.
1: All right, I want you to take this gas out of this little bottle and seal it in that crate of light bulbs I got last night. You think you can do it?
5: I guess so. How much gas to the bulb?
1: Wait, I'll help you. Morgan, Graves, all of you, come here.
6: Yeah, what's up, Braden?
1: Plenty. When we get these explosive light bulbs fixed up, I want you to go out and plant them in light sockets everywhere. In stores, houses, public buildings, all over the city.
7: Well, what's the big idea, Braden?
1: I'm going to plunge the city into total darkness for one night.
7: Total darkness? How are you going to make them douse their lights?
1: Look, we get these bulbs planted before noon tomorrow. When it gets dark, they'll turn on lights. In some of these places, it'll be blown to bits.
7: The next night,
1: they won't dare turn on a light.
4: Yeah? Where do we come in? What does that get us?
1: What does it get us, you sap? Don't you see? When the city blacks out, we move in and take over.
7: I've
1: drawn up a chart showing exactly where the explosive bulbs ought to be planted.
0: You ain't missed a trick, huh, Brady?
1: This is a big job. Now we'll need plenty of help for the cleanup. Round up every dip, rod man, gangster, any crook you know. Have them here in the mill tomorrow night.
2: Okay, don't worry, boss.
1: As soon as everything's set, we'll move in under cover of darkness.
5: The poor cops, they will be helpless.
1: Yeah. We'll rob, steal, pillage to our heart's content. We'll take everything that's not nailed down.
7: Boy, what a stunt.
0: Well, that's a crook's paradise.
3: Greatest idea I've ever heard.
1: It's the greatest idea in the history of crime. I'm going to create a reign of terror like this country's never known.
8: Something for a youngster, you say, madam?
9: Yes, I don't exactly know what I want.
8: Well, is it a boy or a girl?
9: A girl. I'm her grandmother.
8: Oh, is that so? Well, I have a little girl, too. How old is your granddaughter?
9: She's just 4 months old.
8: Oh, well, then you must see our modern nursery. The infant things are all in there. Mm. You come right this way, please.
9: I'm sure why coming this way.
8: Are you set right in?
9: Oh, thank you.
8: Oh, it's rather dark, isn't it? Well, I'll put on more light. Switches. Ah, here we are.
10: A child, a killer!
9: Coming down! Stop! Stop! Where are you?
11: Get out! The walls are crumbling!
12: Somebody, please give me a hand. There's a child buried under here.
10: It's Scullin's department store.
11: The whole front blown up.
10: Oh, it's terrible. Awful.
11: Get back there. Keep away now.
10: All right, lend a hand here, Ben. We can't handle the wounded. Come on.
13: Look, look, there's a girl in that window up there.
9: She's gonna jump.
12: Don't jump. Wait.
14: Carburns,
15: Lester. Everton, Doctor, I'm going all the way to Henshaw Terrace.
14: There'll be another car right behind you, mister.
15: What do you know about
14: You folks can sit in the waiting room over there.
3: Pretty dark in this waiting room. How about some light?
15: Yeah, there's a switch right behind you.
3: Oh, yes. I'll turn it on.
16: Anything else, Commissioner Weston?
15: Yes. Detail as many men as you can spare to the Castle Street car barns. And swear in every able-bodied volunteer you can find as a special deputy. I'll broadcast an appeal to all doctors and nurses in this entire territory to report there at once. Stay right on the job, Brophy. Phone me again in 10 minutes.
16: Okay, Commissioner Weston. Goodbye.
17: I want Cranston to see you, Commissioner.
15: Cranston? Well, you tell him for
6: me. Hello, Commissioner Weston. Why don't you tell me yourself?
15: I'm busy, Cranston. What do you want?
6: I came to see if there's anything I can do to help in this horrible catastrophe.
15: If you can swing a pick, drag a hose, or carry a stretcher, there's plenty for you to do.
6: I've already done my bit in that direction. For the moment, I'm interested in the reason for these awful crimes.
15: Now, wait a minute, Cranston. I've got more in my mind than just sitting here and satisfying your curiosity.
6: This is not just curiosity, Commissioner. I've got a theory.
15: So has everybody else. I've got no time for crackpot theories.
6: You certainly are flattering, Commissioner.
15: Well, I'm not running a school for amateur detectives.
6: No, I'd never suspect you of pedagogic inclinations, Commissioner. But tell me, do you know how the explosions occurred last night?
15: No, I don't. All I know is that the two places went up when the lights went on.
6: Then I'm sure I can help you.
15: If you have any evidence, any facts, I'm willing to listen. But I don't want to hear any more theories.
6: All right, Commissioner, calm yourself and I'll explain.
15: I am calm.
6: Oh, of course you are. Now, my theory is this.
15: What?
6: Oh, all right, let's put it this way. My hunch is this.
15: Go ahead. Get it off your chest and let me get back to work.
6: You want to clear up the mystery of these explosions, don't you, Commissioner?
15: That, Cranston, would seem to be the general idea.
6: Then you must first find out who killed Professor Baker.
15: Are you trying to tell me that there's a connection between the death of Baker and these explosions?
6: I'm not just trying, I'm telling you. There is, definitely.
15: What makes you so sure about it?
6: I happen to know that Professor Baker was experimenting with an explosive, such as might have been used in these two blasts.
15: Where does your theory go from there?
6: Professor Baker was killed for possession of that explosive. Find his killers, and you found the men responsible for the other crimes.
15: But where's the motive? What reason could they have had for blowing up those places and killing all those people?
6: That I don't know.
15: There you are, in a blind alley. You have a theory and nothing to support it. Now run along, Cranston. My nerves won't stand any more of this nonsense.
6: You must listen to me, Commissioner. You've got to...
15: Now I've got... Hello?
17: Hello, Commissioner Weston.
15: Yes, who's this?
17: Never mind that. I got some dope for you.
15: What do you mean?
17: Those two explosions last night were bad, huh? Well, that's only a little sample of what's coming tonight.
15: What? What did you say?
17: You heard me. Going to have a worse mess on your hands if you don't carry out my orders.
15: Orders?
17: I want this city in total darkness tonight.
15: Total darkness?
17: If there's an electric light, auto headlamp, or even a flashlight turned on, you're going to get a bouquet of explosions worse than yesterday.
15: You must be stark mad. You'll never get away with this.
17: Try me and see. Either the lights go out or the city goes up.
15: Hello. Hello. Hello. Cranston. Did you hear that?
6: Yes, I did, Commissioner.
15: What are we going to do? It'll be dark in a few hours.
6: Commissioner, that man must be stopped. If he's not, this city will be the scene of indescribable horror tonight. We've got to stop him.
18: Extra, extra. Explosive light bulb. 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
19: Say, this is terrible. We won't have any light. Oh.
20: How are we going to see in the dark?
21: I'm not turning any light on in my place tonight.
22: Me neither. I don't want my family blown up.
19: Yeah, but what are we going to do? Can't they stop this? Can anything be done about it?
23: Calling Dr. Martin. Dr. Martin. Emergency. Call.
21: Oh, Dr. Martin, do something. Please save my little Bambina.
19: Well, I'll do all I can, Mrs. Vanetti. Your child is very sick.
21: Oh, my Bambina, my baby.
24: What are we going to do, Doctor?
19: That child won't last an hour if we don't operate at once.
24: We can't do that. We don't dare turn on the light.
19: Well, we've got to do something.
24: Couldn't we operate by candlelight?
19: Oh, that's impossible. The operation's too delicate.
21: Oh, please, Doctor, help my baby.
19: Nurse.
24: Yes, Doctor.
19: I'm going to operate.
24: But the light, Doctor.
19: I can't stand here and see this child die. We've got to take the chance. Turn on the lights.
24: But very well, Doctor. I'll turn them on.
25: Hello?
26: Mayor Hamilton.
25: Yes. Who is this speaking?
26: This is the Shadow.
25: Shadow? Oh, yes, yes. Now, what can I do for you?
26: Mr. Mayor, the hospital has just been blown up.
25: What? The hospital? Good heavens, that can't be possible.
26: It's true, Mr. Mayor.
25: I can hardly believe it. What hellish fiend can be responsible for this?
26: Mr. Mayor, you've got to act at once. You must make any other explosions tonight impossible.
25: Of course, but how can I do that?
26: Order the city power plant to cut the main switch.
25: The main switch?
26: It's the only way. Can't depend on all the people keeping their lights out.
25: But cutting the main power switch will tie up everything in the city.
26: It's that, Mr. Mayor, or death, destruction, and panic.
25: Very well. I'll order the power cut at once.
0: Our cast begins the second act of The Shadow's Adventure in just a moment. But first, here's some important information for homeowners.
3: Mr. Roberts, at the opening of today's program, I believe you said that blue coal was different from other fuels. Just how is blue coal different?
0: Well, blue coal is mined from the northern Pennsylvania field. That's the rich anthracite region which produces 40% of all American hard coal.
3: How about the preparation of blue coal? Is there a difference there?
0: Oh, yes. You see, the Glen Alden Coal Company, which produces blue coal, is the nation's largest hard coal company. As each ton of coal comes from their mines, it's carefully sized. Then it's washed with 12 and one-half tons of water for each ton of coal to remove any existing impurities. But most important of all, each carload is submitted to a thorough laboratory test by inspectors. Only the coal which meets Glen Alden's high-quality standard is trademarked a harmless blue and accepted for shipment to blue coal dealers.
3: How about the results homeowners receive from using blue coal?
0: Well, blue coal's unchallenged record of first place for years in nationwide volume of sales speaks for itself. 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So friends, if you haven't yet tried blue coal, be sure and ask for it by name next time you order fuel. Your nearest blue coal dealer's name is listed in the Where to Buy It section of your classified phone directory.

0: It sure is dark.
1: I can't see where I'm walking. Wonder what street we're on now.
2: Well, does it matter? I'm lost. We're all lost.
1: I'm sorry, lady. I didn't see you.
0: Hold that lantern higher, Bill. We don't want to walk off the viaduct.
3: Okay, Fred. Boy, am I glad I found this old wagon lamp. This is a swell idea.
0: Yeah, it's a swell target.
3: It shot right out of my hand.
0: When that gang said the city would have to black out, they meant black out.
4: Joe, we can't keep flying around here all night. Our gas is running out. You've got to set her down someplace.
5: I can't understand it. I couldn't possibly have missed the city.
4: We've cruised around for 20 minutes now, and I haven't seen a single light.
5: We just have to keep going while the gas holds out.
4: Then what?
5: Then we start praying, brother.
6: Well, Margot, main switch is turned off. No lights, no power, nothing but bewilderment, uncertainty.
7: Oh, this is awful, Lamont. What are people going to do?
6: I'm afraid this is all leading to something worse, Margot. A prelude to a greater terror.
7: Lamont, you must do something.
6: I've racked my brain for a solution, some faint clue, and I'm stuck. I don't know what to do.
7: But we just can't sit and wait for some new terror to strike, Lamont.
6: There must be some loose thread that might unravel this whole vicious pattern. Margot.
7: Yes, Lamont?
6: I've got an idea.
7: Yes?
6: Professor Baker's hired man, Cooper. The police released him. They said he proved that he was not in the house the night the professor was killed.
7: Yes?
6: It just struck me. The killer's fingerprints were on the handle of the door to the old man's study. But there were none on the knob of the street door. Don't you see it, Margot? Somebody opened the door for the killer.
7: Cooper.
6: Perhaps.
7: But Lamont...
6: Come on, Margot. We've got to find Cooper. The shadow has got to talk to that man. He may be the thread I've hoped for.
7: Sure enough, the last candle I have in the house, Mr. Cooper. They're very scarce now. But at least you'll be able to finish your packing.
8: No, thanks, Mrs. Kelly.
7: Oh, my, no. I'm not sorry to see you go. But I don't blame anybody for getting out of this cursed city, that
8: yeah.
7: I don't.
8: Yeah, sure. Now, if you don't mind, I got a lot of packing to do. Good night, Mrs. Kelly.
7: Well, if that's the way you feel, goodbye and good riddance to you, Mr. Cooper. What?
9: What's your hurry, Cooper?
8: Who's that?
9: What are you running away from?
8: Me? What? Where are you? I can't see you.
9: I'm the Shadow, Cooper.
8: The Shadow?
9: You know of me, don't you? Now listen, Cooper. I've got to talk fast, and so do you.
8: I've got nothing to talk about.
9: Cooper, you share responsibility for the death and destruction in this city.
8: No, that's a lie. I had nothing to do with it.
9: You know the man who killed Professor Baker. You've got to tell me who he is.
8: I can't.
9: You must. You alone can release the city from the grip of terror that man has placed it in.
8: I don't know anything about it, I tell you.
9: You're lying, Cooper. I know. You opened the door for the killer.
8: I wouldn't hurt the old man.
9: You were with him just before he died.
8: But I had nothing to do with his death. Honest, I didn't.
9: If you want to save yourself and clear your conscience, you've got to talk.
8: But I... All right, I want to get it off my mind. I'll talk. Heaney, what do you want?
10: Just delivering a little message from the boss, Cooper. Here it is.
9: Cooper. Speak to me, Cooper. Your throat. Try to talk, Cooper. The fate of the city rests with you. I can't understand you. For heaven's sake, man, you've got to tell me. Look, Cooper, I'll put my ear close to your lips. Try to whisper. Try. Yes, I understood that. His name, Cooper. His name, please.
8: Yes, sir.
9: What? Try again. Where? Quick, Cooper, quick.
7: What happened? I thought I heard a shot out here.
11: Look, it's Mr. Cooper.
7: Oh,
11: he's shot.
12: Somebody get a doctor, yes, quick.
7: No. It's no use for a doctor now. Cooper dead.
13: Hey, Engelstall, bring me that chart.
14: Yes, boss.
13: Here you are. Have you checked off every place where we planted bulbs?
14: Every one. They're all marked in red.
12: What are we waiting for, Gritton?
15: Yeah, let's go. Come on.
13: I'm waiting for the boys to come back from the city and give me the lowdown on how things stand.
12: Say, Gritton, how come we got lights with the city power plant turned off?
13: I've been planning this job for over a year. I put in my own power plant.
15: Well, that's smart, I'll say.
14: Yeah, that's
15: but how did you manage the explosions?
13: See this bulb? Well, it was one of these that blew up the Gullens department store.
11: Oh, hey!
13: All right. Don't worry. You're all safe. This won't go off unless it's put in the light socket and the switch is thrown.
12: Just the same, I feel better if you didn't wave it around like that.
16: Margo, pull right over here, off the road.
7: There we are, Lamont.
16: Good. Now, you stay here in the car. Take this gun. You'll be perfectly safe. Just keep out of sight.
7: But where are you going, Lamont?
16: There's an old mill someplace along here. If I understood Cooper correctly, I'll find the man I'm looking for there.
7: You're not going in alone.
16: I've got to, Margo. I phoned Commissioner Weston as the Shadow and asked him to send some men.
7: Then why not wait for them?
16: I'm not sure they'll get here. They've got their hands full in the city. There isn't a moment to lose. The Shadow's got to work, and work fast.
13: Quiet! Quiet, all of you. Okay. Well, boys, what'd you find out in the city?
17: Boss, you hit the bullseye. The city's as dark as a landlord's look.
12: Yeah, it's all set for us, boys.
13: Good. All right, boys. We got the green light. Time to go.
17: Boy, this will be sweet picking, huh?
13: Morgan, you take six men and go to the Macy Street Bank. You know what to do.
18: Yeah.
13: Dre's.
17: Right, boss.
13: Take 20 men and clean out the Imperial Hotel.
17: Uh-huh.
13: Go through the rooms. Don't leave anything you can carry.
17: Right.
13: You, Engen's tall. The post office. Five men can handle that.
18: I'm all set.
13: The rest of you got your spots. Work fast. If anyone crosses you, use your guns. Let them have it.
18: Yeah. I'm shooting and asking after.
13: All right. Grab your flash lamps and let's go.
17: What was that? Am I hearing things? Did anybody hear that laugh?
19: Yeah, I did.
17: So did I.
20: Quite a nice little thing you've cooked up, Brayton. But here's where there's another ingredient added to your unholy brew.
17: Say, what is this?
13: It's the Shadow.
20: Right you are, Brayton.
13: Well, you're not scaring me. You're not stopping me either.
20: I wouldn't be too sure about that, Brayton.
12: Hey, I don't see nobody.
13: Men, this guy's right here in the room with us. He's got some trick so we can't see him. But that don't mean we can't get him. Dre's, stand by that door.
17: Okay.
13: Keep your back against it and don't let anybody or anything open it. Now, Morgan, pick up that machine gun and spray the other end of the room where that voice came from.
17: Right. Somebody's doused the light!
19: Hey, I'm getting out of here.
17: Hey.
13: All right, quiet. Don't be afraid. Take it easy. Somebody switch on that light.
20: You don't dare turn on those lights.
13: What do you mean?
20: If you do, every man here will be blown to bits.
13: What are you talking about?
20: I took that explosive bulb you had on the table in front of you.
13: What?
20: When I turned out the light, I put it into one of the light sockets. Now, Mr. Brayton, do you want to turn on the light?
13: You're bluffing, Shadow.
20: All you have to do to prove that point is to throw on the light switch.
17: Hey, what's that?
19: It's a lot of cars driving up outside.
20: It's the police, gentlemen.
13: They'll never take me alive.
20: Alive or dead, Brayden, you've got to be taken.
17: Hey, what are we going to do?
21: This guy's dynamite. Come out in 10 seconds. I will come in after you.
20: You might as well do as Commissioner Weston commands. Walk out the door with your hands in the air.
13: There's nobody walking out of this place. I know I'm chair bait. I'll die anyway. But there's one thing I'm going to do first. I'm going to take you along with me, Mr. Shadow.
17: Hey, keep your hands off that switch!
13: Get out of my way!
21: Look out, Commissioner! Get back!
7: Lamont. Oh, Lamont. Lamont.
21: Anyone alive in there, Captain?
22: Not a single one, Commissioner.
20: It's all right, Margot. I'm safe.
7: Oh, Lamont, thank heaven. I thought you'd been killed in that explosion.
20: It was close, Margot. But I got out when they were trying to keep Brayden away from the light switch. You go back to the car now, Margo. I'll be with you in a minute. Commissioner Weston. Commissioner Weston.
21: Hello, is that you, Shadow?
20: Yes, Commissioner.
21: Well, we're in a fine jam now. They're all dead. How are we going to find out where the other explosive bulbs are planted?
20: It's all right, Commissioner. I got Brayden's chart showing the location of the explosives.
21: Where is it?
20: You'll find it in the front seat of your car.
21: Then the city is safe.
20: Yes, Commissioner.
21: Good. All right, men, get in your cars. We've got to gather up those lamps right away. And my gratitude, Shadow, for a job well done.
20: Come, Margo. We're going home. Shadow's work is done for tonight. The reign of terror is ended.
7: Thanks to you, Lamont.
20: It was bound to end this way, Margo. The plots and plans of criminals are the devices of their own destruction. Law and life know no compromise with the evildoer.
1: And now here's Blue Coal's heating expert, John Barclay.
2: Thank you, Ken Roberts. This afternoon, I have a hint for you ladies, and you'll find it very useful, I'm sure. You know how many colds your family suffers during the winter and early spring. But perhaps you don't realize how many of those colds are caused by the hot, dry air of an overheated house. That kind of heat, in addition to absorbing the natural moisture we need in the air, also dries out and damages furniture. Yet it's an extremely simple matter to remedy this condition and provide your home with the right amount of moisture. Just get one of those long, narrow hot water pans which attach right onto the backs of the radiators. They're designed to hang out of sight, and the water they contain is gradually evaporated by the radiator heat, and so provides the needed moisture in the rooms. You'll find that these pan humidifiers really do a wonderful job of keeping rooms far more comfortable with helpful moisture. And in this way, they reduce the chance of catching or spreading colds and illness. And friends, remember this. Your support of the great drive against infantile paralysis is urgently needed. So join the March of Dimes. Send your contributions to the White House, Washington, D.C., today.
1: 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Any similarity to persons living or dead is purely coincidental. 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

not only prosecute to the limit of the law all persons accused of crimes perpetrated within this county, but to defend with equal vigor the rights and privileges of all its citizens.

0: Tonight's case of the sinister cinema, ladies and gentlemen, concerns a master criminal, a man whose knowledge of his fellow man is keen and penetrating. We can almost say that Richard Seagraves has based his astounding crime solely on his understanding that men are vain, and therein lies the tragedy of his success. We begin in the private office of the president of a small bank here in our city.
1: Well, that's my proposition, Mr. Claypool. How does it strike you?
2: Why, I hardly know what to say, Mr.
1: Seagraves. Richard Seagraves Productions.
2: Oh, yes, yes, I know. You're from Hollywood, you say, sir?
1: Well, I've produced most of my pictures in Hollywood, Mr. Claypool. That's true. You've seen them, of course. Gone with the Storm, Valley of Wind.
2: Oh, of course. A cigar, Mr. Seagraves?
1: Oh, yes, thank you. But as I said, Claypool, the tendency these days is to shoot on location. As I was telling the boys at the Academy Award dinner just recently, we've got to get out and photograph the real thing.
2: Oh, the Academy Award, eh? Oh, Ronald Coleman and, who was it my wife was? Oh, yes, Loretta Young.
1: Yes, yes, dear Loretta. Daryl, I said, you and LB and the rest of us, we've got to go out and photograph real people.
2: Ah, and you want to use my bank, Mr. Seagraves?
1: Just for one shot, Mr. Claypool, but what a shot. Think of it. Think of the Radio City Music Hall in New York.
2: Yes? Those dancing girls, you mean?
1: We open up in a bank. Not a Hollywood bank, A.B. A real bank. This one. And who do we see? Whose face do these millions of people look at? An actor's?
2: No. Mine?
1: The face of a banker. A.B. Claypool. Honesty, courage, the backbone of America. Your face.
2: I must say, of course, this is irregular, Mr. Seagraves. Highly irregular. We have a business to run, you know.
1: You hit it right on the head there, A.B., and that's exactly what we want, to see your business in action. Why, we won't change a thing. Your customers won't even know we're shooting the picture.
2: They won't?
1: Realism, A.B. Realism, it's the coming thing. You'll come out of your office, greet our star, just as if you were another customer, and we grind away.
2: Oh, your star, did you say?
1: Well, let's not let this get out, A.B. Variety and Billboard have spies, you know.
2: They have?
1: Yes, it's Dolly Eads.
2: Dolly Eads? I don't think I recall
1: Oh,
2: having...
1: what an actress. What a personality, A.B. And when the cameras start rolling here in the bank, when Dolly turns that smile on A.B. Claypool, man, oh, man.
2: Well, I did a little acting back in college, come to think of it. Rutgers, 1919.
1: Oh, that's wonderful, A.B., wonderful. It's all set, then. We'll do this shot this afternoon.
2: But this afternoon?
1: Don't you worry about a thing, A.B. We'll be in here shooting before you know it.
0: When did this report come in, Miss Miller?
3: The one from Battle Creek, Chief?
0: Yes.
3: This morning.
0: Well, this is really amazing.
3: Oh.
0: I'd hardly believe it possible.
4: Yeah, what, Chief?
0: Oh, this will interest you, Harrington.
4: Yeah?
0: Didn't you say not so long ago that there are no new tricks in the book?
3: He did.
4: Yeah, certainly I did, Miss Miller. Well, look at that bum I put in the lineup this morning. Pulling the old gypsy handkerchief gag. What? That's one of the oldest in the game.
0: Well, this report from Michigan isn't an old one.
4: Yeah?
0: Why, it's absolutely astounding.
4: Well, what is the gag, Chief?
0: Bank robbery, actually.
4: Huh?
0: Only the bank hardly knows it's been robbed.
3: What?
0: But according to this report, this gang goes to the bank ahead of time and arranges to shoot a movie.
4: Arranges to do what?
0: Yeah, yes, that's what it says here. They convince the banking people that they're going to do a shot for a motion picture.
3: I don't get it, Chief.
0: Well, then they return a few hours later, set up a camera, and photograph what the bank thinks is a scene.
4: Oh, and it ain't.
0: Decidedly not. In Battle Creek, they got away with $60,000.
4: What? Oh, Chief,
0: yeah.
4: You're kidding.
0: No, it's all here. Oh, and it's done with imagination, apparently.
4: Well,
0: cards printed with impressive Hollywood addresses, a producer with a cigar, oh, everything.
3: Oh, honestly.
0: Camera equipment, of course. The works.
4: Shot for a movie?
0: Yeah.
4: Well, Chief, now I've heard everything.
0: Say, I don't think we ought to treat this lightly.
4: Yeah,
0: Miss Miller.
3: Yes, sir.
0: Call the banking association here in the city, will you? Ask them if they have any way of notifying their banks about this.
3: Right away, Chief.
0: And if they haven't, we'll do it ourselves.
3: All right.
4: Yeah, any idea where these boys were headed, Chief?
0: Well, the Battle Creek report doesn't say, Harrington. However, I think we'd better check up on that, too.
4: Yeah, right. A movie. Chief. Well, that's the darndest thing I ever heard of.

0: It was beautiful, Georgiana, if I do say so myself.
1: He swallowed everything, Dick?
0: Complete. He even thinks he's seen you in the movies, darling.
2: What's so unusual about that? I got a nice figure.
1: That's beside the point.
2: What do you mean, beside the point? I got a peel. Haven't I, Richie?
0: Later, Dolly. Georgia and I have to plan things.
1: What time, Dick?
0: 2 o'clock, I thought. I left his office at 11.
2: 2 o'clock? Oh, gee, it's noon now. Oh, I'd better get made up.
1: In a moment, Dolly. That's 2 hours, Dick. I wonder if it's too long a time.
0: He won't call anybody, Georgia. Not A.B. Claypool.
2: Who?
0: Your leading man, Dolly. He's probably in front of a mirror right now, rehearsing.
1: I still don't like too much time between your visit and the fireworks, Dick. Gives him time to think. Time to get suspicious, maybe.
0: Relax, Georgiana. This one is a cinch.
1: Well, everything's ready, at least.
0: Now, how about the camera? I told him we'd use a small crew, the intimate touch, you know.
1: No, I got the camera. How about you?
2: Me?
1: Come to, will you? Do you have your makeup?
2: Who's telling whom to come to, may I ask?
0: Oh, Dolly, you've got to cooperate. Georgiana asked you a question.
2: My figure beside the point. Sure, I've got makeup, just like Battle Creek.
1: All right, I'll do your face. Get a towel.
2: I can do it myself.
0: Do what Georgiana says, Dolly.
2: I can do what I said. What am I supposed to be?
0: A movie star, dear. A rich young thing making a deposit in a bank, remember?
1: She won't.
2: I will, too. Oh, Richie.
0: Run along, Dolly.
2: You like my figure. Don't you, Richie?
0: You're sweet, Dolly. Now, run along and get made up.
2: Well, at least I don't look like...
1: Like what?
2: Like the broadside of a barn.
1: Well, you brainless little tramp.
0: You mustn't mind Dolly, Georgiana, please.
1: I don't.
0: After all, we do need her. The squares could think she's a movie star.
1: I know, Dick. Shall we go on with the plans now?
0: If she gets on your nerves, just let me know.
1: That won't be necessary, Dick. If the time comes, I can handle Dolly in my own way.
0: If the time comes, Georgiana. And I'll get you.
1: When you begin to confuse my figure with her brain.
3: It's 11:45, Chief. You have a luncheon appointment at 1.
4: Oh, yes, I know, Miss Miller. Thank you.
3: Oh, and I called the Banking Association. They were just as amazed as you were.
4: Oh, on that Battle Creek matter.
3: Mm-hmm.
4: What did they say?
3: They never heard anything like it, Chief. Hmm. They're putting out a bulletin on it.
4: Good.
5: Oh.
4: Yes, come in, Harrington. Come in.
5: Yeah, I've been doing some telephoning, Chief.
4: Yes?
5: Among other places, Battle Creek.
4: Oh?
5: Yeah, you were right when you said we shouldn't take this bank thing lightly. Mm-hmm. I found out a lot more about that outfit.
4: Fine. What do you have?
5: Well, in the first place, I got a pretty good description on 3 of them, Chief. Mm-hmm. A man and 2 dames. Mm-hmm. One of the women pretends to be a movie star.
3: Well, how can she do that?
5: Yeah. What'd you say, Miss Miller?
3: How can you pretend to be a star, Harrington? Either you are one, everybody knows you, or you're not.
5: Okay, so she pretends to be a new star, then. Or a foreign one, Miss Miller. How do I know?
3: I thought you said you checked.
5: I did.
4: Well, all right, go on, Harrington. Anything else?
5: Yeah, but these interruptions, yeah. Chief, they're confused. Mm. Plenty, Chief. On the descriptions, yeah. One of these dames is very, very pretty.
4: Yes, yes.
5: Yeah, the other one sounds like a lady wrestler.
4: Yes, and?
5: Here's the payoff, Chief. Mm-hmm. They're almost sure this gang was headed this way.
4: What?
5: Yeah, I can trace them up to 3 days ago, and then we lose them, Chief. Mm. And when we lost them, they were on their way here.
4: I see. Miss Miller.
3: Yes, Chief.
5: Of course, that don't mean they are here, Chief. No, I asked around a little since this morning. They ain't checked in with the boys around town.
4: Yes, I know, but we can't afford to take a chance. Miss Miller, call the Banking Association back, will you? And tell them we'll notify the member banks from here.
3: All right, I'll get their list.
5: What will you do, Chief? Send a letter on it?
4: Oh, we'll do better, I think. Tell the mimeograph room to stand by, please, Miss Miller.
3: Okay.
4: And call the motor pool downstairs. We'll need 8 or 10 motorcycle messengers.
3: Right away, Chief.
4: We'll just put the whole story in a bulletin, Harrington, and send it around to the banks right now.

0: Mr. Seagraves. Right on time, I see. I hope I didn't keep you waiting.
1: Oh, not at all, A.B. We're just getting the camera set up. A.B., may I present our little leading lady, Miss Dolly Eve?
2: I'm pleased to make your acquaintance.
0: Miss Eve, this is a pleasure. A great pleasure.
2: Likewise. Oh, pardon my makeup.
1: A.B., I see you change your suit.
0: Hmm? What? Oh, my suit. Well, yes. I was home for lunch, and Martha, my wife, she... You like it?
1: Fine, A.B., just fine.
3: All set up, Mr. Seagraves.
1: Oh, excuse me. Ready, Georgiana?
0: Yeah, I must say, I'm somewhat at sea, Mr. Seagraves. Is this all there is to it? Just one camera?
1: Well, just the one by the door, A.B., but what a camera. In the hands of Georgiana Heron, it's sheer poetry. You've seen her name, I know.
0: Oh, yes, yes, I believe I have. My goodness, I expected lights and all sorts of things. We cleared a space, Mr. Seagraves.
1: Not necessary at all, A.B. Realism, you know, realism. All set, Miss Eve?
2: Oh, sure.
1: You've notified the tellers and everyone just to go on about their regular duties, A.B.?
0: Yes, I have, Mr. Seagraves. Oh, I've been busy, I can assure you. Why, I haven't even read my mail.
1: Well, we won't take long. You've got the sequence, Miss Eve.
2: I think so, Mr. Seagraves. I go up to this nice gentleman here, say my lines, and he escorts me behind the little cage.
0: Behind the cage?
1: Just show our money, A.B. Pick up a handful of it and just show it to Miss Eve.
2: Oh, wait, it's in the script.
0: Script.
1: We won't bother with the lines, A.B. We dub them in back on the coast, you understand.
2: You just make with your mouth like you were talking with me.
0: I see.
3: Ready, Mr. Seagraves?
1: Oh, I'll just get out of the way then. All set, A.B.? The seeds?
2: Roll them.
0: Yes, I think I'm quite ready.
4: Everything okay?
1: Like candy from a baby. Now, just act natural, everybody. All right, Miss Eads. We're rolling.
4: Don't turn your back to the door, Dick.
1: I'm all right. All right, Miss Eads. Your lines, please. We want this realistic, you know.
2: Why, I just love to see all that money, Mr. Claypool. Oh, back here, behind this tiny little cage.
1: Oh, that's fine, that's fine. Now, take her arm, if you will, A.B. Yes, that's fine. There they go, Georgiana.
4: Wait till he gets that cage open.
1: Yeah, I know. That's right, A.B. Now, let Miss Eads go in ahead of you, please. If she doesn't stand in front of that alarm, I'll murder her.
0: I don't know what to say. Should I just move my lips?
1: Oh, it's terrific. It's sensational, A.B. It's sensational. We're getting every expression. Now, where's the bag?
4: Right here. Go on.
1: Now, please don't stare at the camera, folks. It's just a movie. Ah, that's fine, A.B. That's fine. Little smile, Miss Eads, please.
0: All right. Yeah, I'm beginning to enjoy this.
1: Oh, it couldn't be better. Now, please don't crowd near us, folks. It's just a movie. That's right. Go on about your business. All right, Dolly. Let's put the dough in the bag.
0: Oh, you mustn't touch the money, Mr. Seagraves. No, really.
1: Get it, Georgiana. Now, don't miss his eyes.
3: All right.
1: Come on, hurry it up, Dolly.
2: I am, Richie. Give me a chance.
0: Oh, now, see here, Seagraves. I asked you not to touch the money. That's real.
1: Now, careful, A.B. Keep your profile to the camera. All set, Doll?
2: That's all of it, Richie.
0: Where are you going with that stuff? I say, Mr. Seagraves.
1: Perfect, A.B. Perfect. Sensational. Did you catch all that, Georgiana?
3: I'm still rolling.
0: Stop, I say. What's the meaning of this?
1: Come on, Dolly, move. Relax, folks. It's only a movie.
2: Let's get out of here.
1: Right with you, baby.
0: Now, I warned you, Seagraves. Picture or not, I'm setting off that alarm.
2: Get away from me, you big guy.
0: Help! Help! Stop them!
1: Shut up.
0: Somebody stop them!
3: Just a scene in a picture, friend. All right, Mr. Seagraves, let's have the shot now.
0: This is unheard of. Get out of my way.
1: I told you, A.B. Shut up.
2: Richie, look out.
1: Sorry, A.B., but I said this has got to be real.
3: Pay no attention, friends. It's just a movie.
0: I'm shot. Help me.
2: Gee.
1: Perfect, A.B. Just perfect. All set, Georgiana?
4: All set.
1: Now keep them rolling. Wonderful, A.B. Keep it up. Come on, doll. Stay in front of the camera now. Now back, Georgiana. Take it straight back.
4: Let's go.
1: Out the door, doll. Folks, please don't watch the camera. You'll spoil the scene. Hold the door.
2: I am.
1: Is Georgiana in the car?
2: She's waiting.
1: Okay, then. Great work, folks. That was fine. Fine, A.B. One of the best acting jobs I've seen in years. Come on, Dolly. Let's go.

0: In just a few moments, we will pick up the developments of this interesting case. 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
0: 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And now back to Mr. District Attorney.

0: right, let's get organized, Harrington.
1: Yeah.
0: Everyone's here?
2: Yes, sir. The bank employees are all downstairs in the meeting room.
0: Yes, thank you, Miss Miller. We want all of them.
3: Okay. Boy, that's irony, or whatever you call it, Chief. Your message about the Battle Creek job is on this Claypool's desk.
0: Yes, I saw it. Mm-hmm. Unopened.
2: His secretary said he was so excited about appearing in the picture, he didn't do anything else.
3: In a movie. Well, it's our Michigan gang, all right, Chief. There's no doubt about that.
0: Yeah. Hey, what's this, Harrington?
3: What? What do you got, Chief?
0: Here, looks like broken glass here on the floor.
3: Huh?
2: Oh, Chief, excuse me. Here's Ray.
0: Oh, good. I want photographs and diagrams, Miss Miller.
3: Well, this one shouldn't be too tough, Chief. Mm. We got a whole bank full of witnesses. They all thought when this Seagrave shot, it was part of a scene.
0: Yes, I know. What's the loss, Harrington? Are they through checking?
3: Well, it'll run about $35,000, Chief. Mm. Claypool used the main cage.
0: Yeah. You know, it's the audacity of this thing that gets me.
3: Hmm.
0: One man and two women, and they pull this off without a hitch.
3: Oh, it's tricky, all right, Chief. Hmm. Yeah, but maybe we can show them a few tricks of our own.

0: And the district attorney issued a similar bulletin to all banking institutions in the county.
1: I don't get it. So what? We got the dough.
2: Well, Georgiana means, Dolly, that we can't pull it off again. At least not around here.
0: I figured on that. But this stinking paper is a news syndicate. That'll queer the act in every town in the country.
2: It'll blow over, Georgiana. We could just lie around and take it easy for a while.
1: I'd like that.
0: On what? We need money, Dick.
1: Money? Well, we just got nearly 40 grand from that one bank alone.
2: Georgiana means good money, though. We can't pass the bank stuff until the heat blows over.
0: If we picked a town small enough, maybe we could pull it off again. Someplace where they don't read the papers.
2: The same thing, Georgiana?
0: Just about. I'll have to get another part for the front of the camera. I lost it.
1: What for? You don't really take pictures, do you?
2: Georgiana means that the camera has to look real dull.
0: I'll take a look at the map. Maybe there's a small town we can hit.
1: Well, I say we don't.
0: You what?
1: We got all the money, and I say spend it. I'm sick of working.
0: Spend it? Are you crazy?
2: Georgiana just explained, doll. You can't spend money if the bank has a record of the bills.
1: I don't care. You promised, Richie. You said we could just lie around and have fun.
0: That is also beside the point.
1: You stay out of this. I think it's wrong anyway. I didn't know you were going to kill people.
2: Doll, now listen, just...
0: Never mind, Dick. As I remarked before, I'll handle things when the time comes.
1: Time? What time?
0: Soon, I think. I promise you, Dolly, I'll let you know.
3: Will you switch off that light, please, Miss Miller? I want Harrington to see this.
4: Yes, sir.
5: What, in the microscope, Chief?
3: Yes, that's right. It's that broken glass I found on the floor of the bank.
5: I see it, Chief. Now, what's that mean?
3: Well, I'm not quite sure. Did you send for Ray, Miss Miller?
6: Yes, I did. He's on the way up from the photo lab now.
5: What's up, Chief? Something in Ray's pictures?
3: Well, no. As a matter of fact, I simply want his opinion on something. All right. The lights, please, Miss Miller.
4: Okay.
3: As you know, broken glass is always interesting. Each piece seems to have a personality all its own.
5: Yeah, sure, Chief, but well, that ain't finding Seagraves, Chief.
3: Yeah. You put out the alert?
5: Yeah, right away. I made it a full 5 states.
3: Good. Oh, and the bills from the bank?
6: Well, they had a pretty complete list of the numbers, Chief.
3: Oh, well, that's a break. Put it out on a full distribution, Miss Miller. Stores, depots, bus stations, everywhere.
6: Okay, it's being prepared down in Mimeo now.
3: Fine. Well, we'll just keep at this, Harrington. One way or another, we've got to bring that trio in.
0: I can't see the point in arguing about it, Dick. It's a matter of common sense.
2: But we mightn't either, Georgiana. You said yourself you've got a small town picked out.
0: I know that. We'll leave as soon as the part for the camera's ready.
2: Then let's take her with us.
0: I said no.
2: Oh, but she's a nice kid, Georgiana. You should have seen that guy in the bank give her the once over. She softens him up.
0: If necessary, I can play the actress.
2: You?
0: Yes, me. The choice is quite clear, Dick. The girl is blood shy.
2: Well, I guess you know best, Georgiana. You always do.
0: My dear boy, the woods are full of fancy figures. Yeah, so are banks.
2: Only if we could just bring...
0: I told you. All right?
2: Yeah, sure. Sure, if you say so.
0: Call her.
2: Now?
0: Now.
2: Okay, sure. Hey, Dolly. Come on in here a minute.
0: Stand back, Dick.
2: Oh, no, you didn't get a chance to talk to her.
0: What for? She's hardly intellectual. Dolly!
1: I'm coming. Well, what are you... Hey! Hey, Richie, stop her. She's got a gun.
0: I told you, young lady, I'd let you know when it's time. Well, it's time! It's high time. Dick, you know something?
2: What?
0: She did have a beautiful figure.

0: I tell you, it's definite, Chief. Mm. They found the dame about 3 hours ago.
1: You're certain, Harrington? Sure, it's the one who posed as an actress?
0: It's a positive identification, Chief. Mm. 4 employees from the bank just saw her in the morgue.
1: I see. And she was shot, you said?
0: I say she was. Clean as a whistle.
1: Well, all right, let's get to work. Tell Dr. Colgan I want the slug.
0: He's working on it now, Chief.
1: When he gets it, set up a comparison check with the slug from Claypool's body.
0: All right.
2: Oh, Chief.
1: Yes, Miss Miller, what is it?
2: Ray's on the phone, Chief.
1: Yes?
2: He says he's located just what you want.
1: What?
0: Ray, Chief?
2: Uh-huh.
0: Our photographer?
1: Definitely, Harrington. Get the address, Miss Miller, and tell him to stay there.
2: Right.
1: Bring that comparison microscope, Harrington. We'll need it. All set?
0: I've got it, Chief.
1: All right, let's hope this is it, then. Come on, let's go.
3: It's a small town, Dick. Don't forget that when you talk to the banker.
4: Tomorrow morning, huh, Georgiana?
3: Sooner the better. Anyway, I think it's wise to get out of this town.
4: You mean Dolly?
3: For one, yes. As soon as we can pack, we'll get going.
4: What about the camera?
3: Oh, I picked up the part this morning.
4: Well, who's that?
3: One of Jerry's boys, I think. I asked him to drop around.
4: Here? What for?
3: We need a third, Dick. I thought I'd offer a 20% split on a one-shot.
4: Okay, then.
5: Come in.
3: Yeah? You're from Jerry's?
0: Not quite, lady. This is the district attorney.
4: What?
0: Don't move, bud. Or is the name Seagraves? All set up, Chief.
1: Thank you, Harrington. Well, this makes it easy, doesn't it?
3: Easy? What are you talking about?
1: Murder. Or to be more accurate, 2 murders. All right, get your coats, please. You're both under arrest.
5: Arrest? Well, you're crazy. What for?
0: You heard him, pal. Come on, the camera's rolling. You can play the scene right up to the hilt.
6: Your district attorney will return in just a moment to explain the clues which led to the arrest in tonight's case. But first let's bend an ear to one of those early morning sounds. One that says, rise and shine. Now, to a lot of people, that sound can mean a wonderful morning with a good day ahead. But to a lot of people, there's another sound that can mean the same thing. And that's the sparkling sound of sal hepatica in a glass of water. And remember, unlike slow-acting laxatives, a sparkling glass of sal hepatica, when you get up, brings quick, gentle relief, usually within an hour. 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

0: And now, here is your district attorney.
1: I'm happy to report, ladies and gentlemen, that both Richard Seagraves and Georgiana Heron will pay the full penalty demanded for the murder of A.B. Claypool and the murder of their associate, Dolly Eads.
2: Gee, that was one of the strangest, Chief.
1: Yes, Miss Miller, it was. But like all criminals, they made a mistake. And like all criminals, now they'll pay for their mistake.
3: Yep, their mistake being when the dame dropped a part of that camera on the floor of the bank.
1: Yes, Harrington. As you know, under the microscope, we were able to determine that the broken glass from the bank floor was part of a camera lens.
2: So you had Ray check on the camera supply stores in town, isn't that right, Chief?
1: Yes, exactly, Miss Miller. Ray assured me, you see, that not more than a dozen stores carried the kind of lens needed to replace the broken one. Fortunately, Georgiana went to one of these stores for a replacement.
3: And that was the beginning of the end, Chief. She leaves a trail, and we follow it.
1: Yes, and of course we were able to prove the gun in their possession killed both Mr. Claypool and Dolly Eads.
2: I think I'll just pass up that screen test, Chief.
3: Yeah, what screen test, Miss Miller? What?
2: Oh, nothing, Harrington. A girl can dream, can't she? Oh, Chief, what about next week?
1: Well, ladies and gentlemen, again next week we see the futility of a life of crime, but in a very different and unusual way in the case of Service in Silver. And I invite you to join us for it. And so until then, thank you and good night.
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0: The names of all characters in tonight's dramatization are fictitious, and any resemblance to names of living persons or actual places is purely coincidental. Our stars were Jay Jostin in the title role, Len Doyle as Harrington, and Vicky Vola as Miss Miller. The music was under the direction of Peter Van Steeden. The program is produced and directed by Edward A. Byron and written by Robert Shaw. Mr. District Attorney was originated by Phillips H. Lord. Remember, Ipana Toothpaste for the smile of beauty, Sal Hepatica for the smile of health. Bristol Myers invites you to tune in again next week for Duffy's Tavern and Mr. District Attorney.
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2: 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We'll be right back in just a moment.
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12: The Adventures of Frank Race, starring Paul Dubov, with Tony Barrett as Mark Donovan. The war changed many things, the face of the earth and the people on it. Before the war, Frank Race worked as an attorney, but he traded his law books for the cloak and dagger of the OSS. And when it was over, his former life was over too. Adventure had become his business. The Adventures of Frank.

0: Now we join Frank Race for the adventure of the lovable characters.
1: There's something about San Francisco that makes you feel alive. Perhaps it's the climate, but whatever it is, it calls for physical activity. Mark and I had been through a rough day, and yet night found us engaged in a healthful exercise at a bowling alley near our hotel.
2: How's that for making a split spare, huh?
1: Very neat, Marcus. That's the frame, and you win again.
2: Yes, indeed. Want to pull another string? Make it for a finish time. Give you a chance to get even, huh?
1: Let's have a cup of coffee at the counter first.
2: Okay. Hey, Mac, two jabbers, huh? Hey, look. There's that dame again.
1: The girl Mark referred to had been on hand for an hour or more watching our game. She was lovely in an offbeat sort of way. Not at all like an American girl. She came up to the counter, and at first she hesitated as though she were going to take a seat. Then she changed her mind suddenly and walked toward us.
3: You're Frank Race, no?
1: That's my name.

0: Jim, and this is Mr. Donovan. You've been tagging us for about an hour, and I'm curious.
1: I have been deliberating whether or not to trust you with a matter of great importance. It's not an easy decision to make when one is in a strange country.
0: For somebody who is in a strange country, you found us all right in a rather strange place.
2: Yeah. Whatever you're equipped for, sister, ain't ballin'.
1: I know of you by reputation, Mr. Race. The clerk at the hotel said that I might find you here. I need your help. My name is Suzette. I am the wife of Prince Muid Bey.
2: Hey, wait a minute. Ain't he the guy that got that big spread in the papers last week?
0: Yes, just arrived from India. He's the ruler of the province of Kajan.
1: That's right, Mr. Race. He came to America for medical help.
0: Medicine is not one of my accomplishments.
1: I know. But he needs you in another capacity. Please, come to our suite at the Fair Hills Hotel in about an hour. You must be near my husband because, well, I am certain that somebody intends to kill him.
0: Prince Mohud Bey's suite at the Fair Hills Hotel turned out to be more than a suite. The prince and his retinue, including all 12 of his wives, occupied the entire fourth floor of the hostelry. And all the wives and servants wore native garb, making it difficult to distinguish one from another. But we were finally steered to the apartment of Suzette, where we knocked.
2: Look, Rice, tell me something.
0: Of course.
2: When these people get ready to leave here, how will the hotel know whether they are wearing their clothes or stealing the sheets?
0: That is a question mark.
1: Oh, Mr. Race, Mr. Donovan, come in, please. I have prepared my mother-in-law for your coming.
0: Your mother-in-law?
1: Yes, the prince's mother, the Maharani of Kajan. She is in the next room through those drapes. She may be very difficult.
2: Show me a mother-in-law that ain't.
0: Quiet, Mark. Let's go.
1: Gentlemen, the Maharani of Kajan.
0: The Maharani of Kajan was quite a surprise. She was dressed in tweeds. Her hair was close cropped, and it took only one look at her florid face to tell me she was not a native of India. She was as British as a cup of tea.
3: My daughter-in-law has overstepped her authority in calling you here, gentlemen. However, since you are here, you may as well put an end to her foolish fears.
0: Your son's wife doesn't seem to think they are foolish.
3: My son has 12 wives, and they've all got some sort of complaint. Suzette happens to be French and much too emotional.
1: But Mama...
3: Don't call me Mama.
0: I don't like to interfere in a family matter. But perhaps you can tell me why you think Suzette's fears are not grounded.
3: Because she's as neurotic as my son. If he had one English girl in the crop he's married, he'd have more backbone. Providence knows I've tried to buck him up.
4: Brother, want a battle axe?
0: Why does your son, the prince, require medical attention?
3: Not medical, Mr. Race. Psychiatric. We came to America to consult a psychiatrist. There's nothing wrong with him physically.
1: But there is. He's been having
3: nonsense.
1: Pain.
3: It's all in his mind. You can find that out for yourself, Mr. Race. Dr. Kerner's his psychiatrist. Ask him. It's in the Grayson building. You can see him tomorrow.
0: Thank you, I will.
3: Very well, then you're dismissed.
1: But Mama...
3: You're dismissed!
0: We left the Maharani and stepped into the corridor and did a little broken field running through the other 11 wives who were wandering around like a football team between halves. And then Suzette led us into a small room.
1: She is so strong, so overbearing. Please, you must help me.
0: I should like to see your husband.
1: This is the anteroom to his quarters. I would rather not go in with you.
0: Suit yourself. Look, Mark, there's something you can do meanwhile. See if you can locate the home of Dr. Kerner. And if you do, call him and ask him if I may drop in on him tonight.
2: Kerner, okay. See you later.
0: And don't get detoured by a bedsheet on your way out. And now the prince.
1: Right through that door. I will try to see you again before you leave.
0: I opened the door and went into the next room. It was a large room, equipped like a gymnasium. Seated in a chair, wearing an undershirt and shorts, was a burly figure reminiscent of Tony Galletto. He was puffing on a cigar, and he greeted me through clenched teeth and a tobacco haze.
5: Hi, fella.
0: Well, hello.
5: So what are you staring at me for, Mac?
0: You're not Prince Mohud Bey.
5: Me the prince? Hey, you got a real sense of humor, Mac. Nah, I ain't the prince. I'm Butsy Regan. I'm a physical culture expert.
0: Oh, for a minute I thought I'd be needing Dr. Kerner myself.
5: Huh?
0: Nothing. I came in to see the prince. I thought he was here.
5: He is. He's exercising. At least that's what he calls it.
0: But where is he?
5: Over there, in the corner of the room.
0: Seeing it was believing it. The prince, clad in his bedsheet, was in the corner, standing on his head. His 2 feet were up in the air, and he looked like some kind of a modernistic lamp.
5: I've been trying to get him to work out on the rowing machine, but it's no dice. I come up here twice a day, and all he wants to do is stand on his head. He learned it from some guy named Yogi.
0: Yogi.
5: Yeah. Must be a jerk. That could drive him nuts, you know.
0: Is he in a trance, or can I talk to him?
5: You could try. Grab a pillow and sit down in front of him.
0: Thanks. Prince Mohud Bey?
6: Go away. I am concentrating.
0: You can concentrate later. I need some information. Do you have any enemies?
6: I have many enemies.
0: Like who?
6: Everybody. I'm surrounded by enemies. Except for my mother. She protects me.
0: I see. But is there any particular enemy?
6: Who sent you here?
0: Your wife.
6: Don't be evasive. Answer me.
0: The one named Suzette.
6: Ah, just as I thought. Another enemy. Get out of here. Get out before I call for help.
0: All right. I'll go. Take it easy. Thanks.
5: Oh, that's okay.
0: Is he always like this?
5: Yeah. Happy, ain't it?
0: Oh, delightful. Just...

0: Find out where Dr. Kerner lives, Mark?
1: Sure did. Got a joint on Knob Hill. I tell him that you was coming to see him.
0: Good. Let's drive over.
1: Yes.
0: I'm sorry I kept you waiting so long, Mark.
1: Ah, I didn't mind. I had the radio on. Gave me a chance to hear Spade.
0: Sam Spade?
1: Sam Spade. Spade Cooley, the king of the Western swing. What do you think I am, a traitor?
0: Dr. Kerner's home was what you might expect of Knob Hill, luxurious and exclusive. As the butler admitted me, I noticed an imposing portrait of a very striking woman dominating the central hall. I was led into the library, and there was another portrait of the same woman over the fireplace. There were also several photographs of her, expensively framed and prominently displayed in all parts of the room. About 5 minutes passed before Dr. Kerner came in.
2: I was told that your visit is urgent, Mr. Race. What is your problem?
0: Well, I'm not a patient, Dr. Kerner.
2: Oh?
0: I'm an investigator. I want some information about Prince Mohud Bey. I've been informed that you are treating him.
2: The prince? Oh, yes. Very interesting case.
0: His wife... one of his wives seems to think that somebody is trying to eliminate the prince.
2: Well, the prince seems to share the same view. He's been a problem, Mr. Race. I don't know how a man can be so childish, so muddled.
0: Then you don't think there's anything to the suspicions?
2: Well, it takes a long time to be sure. The prince does have a very definite persecution complex, but that's only part of it. The roots are deep in another problem.
0: Mind telling me about it?
2: Since you're an authorized investigator, not at all. Prince Mohud Bey has an Oedipus complex that is staggering. A mother fixation of the worst kind. She dominates his every thought when she's near. She makes him afraid.
0: But how come he has so many wives? She doesn't seem to favor the idea.
2: Well, as I understand it, every time his mother left the province or permitted him to go on a vacation by himself, he married a new girl.
0: Understandable. Anything else?
2: No. I'm certain the mother fixation is the root of it. I know it must be difficult for you to understand as a layman, but it's a common psychiatric problem. Some grown men can be handled like children by their mothers.
0: Well, thank you. I'll go now.
2: I'll show you out. I noticed that you've been eyeing my portraits and photographs. Lovely, aren't they?
0: Oh, yes, yes. The subject is a very attractive woman. Quite commanding.
2: Ah, yes, she is. The most wonderful woman in the world.
0: Your wife?
2: Oh, great Jupiter, no, Mr. Race. I'm not married. My mother.
0: Oh. Thank you, and good night, Dr. Kerner.
1: I don't know. If you ask me, Race, it all sounds pretty screwy.
0: Maybe yes, Mark, maybe no. But Suzette strikes me as being a sensible girl, even though she is snowed under by the Maharani.
1: You mean you're going to keep working on it?
0: Just for kicks. Even if there's nothing to it, we've been meeting a crop of lovable characters.
1: Yeah, I'll buy part of that. We have been meeting characters. Listen to that. Guy blowing his horn to pass, and he's a half a block behind me.
0: I don't think he wants to pass. He wants us to wait until he catches up to us. Pull over.
1: You're the boss.
3: That you, Mr. Race?
0: It's Butsy, the physical culture expert.
4: Yeah, Butsy.
3: I tried to catch you at the docks, but you was driving off when I got there. You got to get back to the Fair Hills Hotel right away.
0: Why? What's wrong?
3: I don't know for sure. The dame was hysterical, but somebody's been shot.

0: And now, back to the adventures of Frank Race.
1: Police cars surrounded the block near the Fair Hills Hotel by the time we arrived. I flashed my credentials and was admitted to Prince Mohud Bey's fourth floor domain. I passed the prince's apartment and immediately discovered that he was not the victim. He was in the corner, standing on his head, ignoring the pleas of a police sergeant who wanted him right side up for questioning. I found Suzette's room under police guard. The body of a woman was stretched out near the window. An ambulance attendant was fixing her shoulder. Suzette was in the quarters of the Maharani.
2: This is no time for hysterics, Suzette.
1: She's had quite a shock, I imagine. You might try being kind.
2: Young man, I am the Maharani of Kajan, and no commoner...
1: You happen to be in the United States, dear lady. We're all commoners here, and we obey nobody but the traffic cop on the corner, so you can stop that line of chatter. Now, come on, honey. Sit up.
3: Oh, Race, it was horrible. I saw it...
1: Grab hold, honey, grab hold. Now, tell me what happened.
3: I was getting ready to retire, and the shot came through the window... And then she fell.
1: There's one thing I don't know. Who was the victim?
3: My servant. One of the maids.
2: An entirely unimportant person.
1: I told you to get off that line. Shootings are very important here, whether the victim is a maid or a queen.
3: Oh, that poor girl. Why would anybody want to shoot her?
1: I don't think anybody did. It was accidental. That bullet was meant for you, baby.
4: For me?
2: Nonsense.
1: Is it? We'll see. Now, you said the bullet came through the window.
3: Yes, but I didn't even hear it. We didn't know it was a bullet until later.
1: Is there a balcony outside the window?
3: No, nothing.
1: You'd better call the ambulance doctor when he's finished and have him give you a sedative. I'm going to find the officer in charge. I found the officer in charge and stuck with him until he got a ballistic report. The bullet had come from a high-powered rifle. With that bit of information, I picked Mark up and headed for the streets.
5: All right, so what are you looking at the building for?
1: Suzette's room is located on the front of the hotel, and the shot came from the outside. Yet there's nothing across the street but a small public park.
5: Wait a minute. You mean the shot was fired from the park?
1: Up to a fourth-floor window? No. The bullet took almost a straight course.
5: Well, so maybe the guy with the gun climbed a tree?
1: No. None of the trees are that tall. The shot must have been fired from one of the buildings on the other side of the park.
5: Yeah, great, but by who? Dead-Eye Dick? It's a good 600 yards over to them buildings.
1: That's not too far for an expert marksman with a telescopic sight. And that's why Suzette didn't hear a shot.
5: Yeah, but somebody over there would have heard it.
1: That isn't too choice a neighborhood over there, Mark. The park is the dividing line.
5: Hey, wait a minute, that's right. We drove past the other side on the way down before, and there's a penny arcade
1: and a shooting gallery?
5: Yeah.
1: So a shot over there could get lost. Look, I want you to check those buildings, fourth and fifth floor levels. See if you can find where the shot may have come from.
5: Will do. What are you going to do?
1: I'm going to see if I can bake an upside-down cake.
6: I'm telling you, Mac, the cops couldn't flip him over, so I don't see how you expect to do it. Talk to him the way you did before.
1: All right, but he's turning my whole world topsy-turvy. I feel silly talking to a man who's standing on his head.
6: So I gotta be here a couple of hours a day, and I feel silly, too. But after all, Mac, a buck's a buck. For what I get on his job, I'll blow a bubble pipe if he wants.
1: You've got logic on your side, Butsy. Well, I guess it's the only way. Nice to see you again, Prince. Let's be friends. You mind if I shake your foot?
7: Go away. You disturb my meditation.
1: Ever do any big game hunting, Prince?
7: Why do you want to know? Are you gathering information for my enemies?
1: No, I'm planning to visit your country. I thought we might get together and bag a few tigers.
7: I won't go with you. I don't like you. I won't let you use my elephants. My mother won't even let you get into the province.
1: You mean you're going to keep all those nice tigers for yourself?
7: Yes.
1: All right. Then I won't let you play with my Parcheesi set. See you later.
6: See? He's as cracked as a glass pitcher after a brewer's convention.
1: He's not as cracked as he seems to be, Butsy.
6: What do you mean?
1: Come into the ante room for a minute.
6: Well, sure.
1: How come Suzette called you to go after me when I was out at the doctor's?
6: She didn't have to call me. I was right here. I guess she picked me because I know the town.
1: Somebody could have telephoned.
6: The doc's number ain't listed.
1: Where was Nature Boy when the shooting took place?
6: In there, standing on his noggin. Where else?
1: You're sure of that?
6: Sure, I'm sure. I was with him. All I ever seemed to do was sit there and count his toes.
1: Just the same, keep your eye on him. He may be all right when he's standing on his head, but things may start to happen if he gets on his feet. It was a cinch. Nothing else would happen at the Fair Hills Hotel while the boys in blue were parading the halls. Mark hadn't returned yet, so I left a message at the desk telling him I'd gone back to our hotel to turn in for the night. I was drifting off to dreamland when Mark, as usual, slipped in on tiptoe.
4: Hey, Ray, stop, boy. Marcus,
1: where did you learn to be so genteel?
5: Well, I can't come in without opening the door, can I? Come on. Pile out of the kip. I got things to show you. Let's go.
1: Like what?
5: Like where the shot could have come from that hit that maid.
1: Is it a place that ties in?
5: Like a couple of Boy Scout knots. Look, do you know what's on the fourth floor of one of them buildings smack across the park?
1: I'll know if you ever get around to telling me.
5: I am there. A gymnasium. A physical culture studio owned by one Butsy Regan. And, unless I am very much mistaken, he is the same guy which you said was hired to keep the prince in trim.
1: That is a chunk of information, Mark. Toss me my clothes.
5: Certainly, here. Oh, wait a minute. There is more. And this could also fit.
1: What is it?
5: What's the name of that sick... the sick guy. The doctor.
1: You mean the psychiatrist?
5: Yeah, that's him. The psychiatrist, yeah.
1: Kerner.
5: Yeah, well, that's what I thought, yeah. Well, on the fifth floor of the next building, see, there's an office for James Kerner. It rings a bell. The last name, I mean. So I checked, see. The guy runs a salvage business, and he happens to be the doc's brother. How do you like that? You like my information?
1: Oh, yeah? Marcus, I love it. Let's have a look at both those places right now. The office of James Kerner turned out to be innocent enough from all appearances. It was a legitimate business. We locked the place carefully and moved to the next building and gained access to the fourth-floor gymnasium operated by Butsy Regan.
5: Now, look, lots of barbells and junk laying around. Don't trip over nothing.
1: I won't. Three windows facing across the park. Suzette's room is the sixth from the corner of the hotel on the fourth floor. Perfect view from here, all right.
5: Yeah, then a maid could have been blasted from here.
1: Yes, turn on the lights.
5: Lights? You want to give us away to the cops?
1: Nobody will notice. It's only a gym. There isn't even a watchman in the building.
5: Okay, you want lights, you get lights. There. What are you looking for?
1: This, for one thing, on the windowsill here.
5: Oh, it's just a mark in the dust, that's all I see.
1: Yes, the same kind of a mark a gun barrel would make if it were rested there to steady the aim.
5: Hey, that's right, hey.
1: And there may be an empty cartridge on the floor somewhere.
5: Kill it! Hey, stop! What was that, anyhow?
1: Bullet came through the window, but no gunshot. That means it came from the hotel across the park. Crawl over and douse the lights, then we can get out of here.
5: Wait a minute. You mean whoever picked off the maid from over here is now trying to blast us from over there?
1: That's right, Mark. Because we're too close to winding this up. We're going back to the Fair Hills Hotel for our final visit. Going back into the hotel this time was a bit more nerve-wracking than other visits. The would-be killer now knew that somebody was closing in, and we were logical suspects, even though it might have been impossible to recognize us fully through a telescopic sight, which also accounted for the maid being victim of the bullet intended for Suzette. I posted Mark near the elevators where he could stop anybody who tried to leave. I headed for the prince's chamber, but just then the door opened and out stepped Dr. Kerner.
8: Well, Mr. Race, how nice to see you again.
1: You're abroad rather late, Doctor.
8: The prince needed some attention. Mostly medical in this case.
1: He's been injured?
8: Oh, no. Just a severe headache from standing on his head. It's really very amusing. I think he's doing all this simply because his mother told him to do it. For some unfathomable reason.
1: I thought it was an act. Is he sleeping now?
8: Oh, yes, very soundly. He won't come round until morning.
1: A man at the elevator may try to prevent your leaving, Doctor. Just tell him I said it was all right.
8: Oh, thank you, Mr. Race. And I'm especially glad I saw you because I have a gift I'd like you to accept.
1: Oh?
8: It's this picture of my mother, since you admire the other so much.
1: Well, thank you, Doctor. Just what I've always wanted. I stuffed Mother Kerner's picture into my pocket next to my heart and headed for Suzette's apartment. I opened the door and the room was empty. But I caught the sound of voices from behind the drapes that separated the Maharani's quarters from Suzette's. I moved over and listened.
9: But why can't I tell him why?
2: Because I have ordered you to say nothing. I know how to handle these things and I shall tell him when the time is right.
9: He's my husband. He has a right to know immediately. I've listened to you long enough.
1: Well, girls, we seem to be having a disagreement.
2: How dare you intrude?
1: You keep quiet. Now, Suzette, what is it she doesn't want you to tell your husband?
9: I'm going to have a baby. A new little prince.
1: Which the Maharani couldn't keep quiet forever unless you happened to be dead.
2: What are you insinuating?
1: I'm insinuating that you were trying to kill this girl so that she and her child wouldn't be able to take top spot in your son's affections. You don't like the backseat old girl, but you shot a maid by accident, and that's still the stuff that jails are made of.
2: I'll have you thrown out of the...
1: No, you won't. You hired Butsy Regan to keep him here evenings and give you the run of his gym. And a sportswoman like you can handle a rifle very well, I'm sure.
9: Mama. Mama, it was you.
2: Don't call me Mama.
1: Come on, Suzette. I'll take you to another room until the police come here to pick up Mama.
2: Police pick me up for shooting a servant? Ridiculous.
1: And Kaijan, Mama, perhaps, but not here, Mama. Not here. Police arrived finally and took Mama away to a place where you can't get very bossy unless you happen to own the keys. Suzette dashed off to tell her husband the news, both good and bad. But she had to save it until the next morning anyhow, until the headache treatment wore off. Mama wound up with a sentence that promised to keep her out of circulation until the expected junior prince would be past the diaper stage. As a matter of fact, there didn't seem to be any point in the happy little family hanging around until Mama got out. So Mark drove me down to the docks to say goodbye to Suzette and her prince as they set sail for dear old Kaijan.
5: You know, Race, this bond voyage stuff always gets me down. I all the time want to cry when I start waving goodbye. Even if I don't know the people in the boat.
1: They better get here sooner. They'll miss the boat.
5: Yeah. Hey, look. Here comes Suzette now. Who's the guide?
1: I don't know.
9: Oh, Race. Oh, I'm so glad we could see you before we go.
7: Yes, thank you for your assistance. Well, why do you look at me so strangely?
1: Well, I didn't recognize you for a minute, Prince.
9: We must go aboard now. Goodbye, Mr. Racing.
1: Goodbye.
4: Goodbye.
1: Goodbye.
4: Goodbye.
1: Have a
4: good
1: pleasure. Pleasure. It was my pleasure. Yes. Goodbye. Goodbye.
5: Hey, that was kind of dopey.
1: What, Mark?
5: Not recognizing the prince. You've seen him before.
1: Yes, Marcus, but you're forgetting something. All the other times, he was upside down.

The Adventures of Frank Race, starring Paul Dubov with Tony Barrett as Mark Donovan, comes to you from Hollywood. Others heard in tonight's cast were Monty Margetts, Michael Ann Barrett, Stanley Prager, and Byron Kane. This series is written and directed by Joel Murcott and Buckley Angel. The music is composed and played by Ivan Dittmars. Be sure to be with us again this time next week for another dramatic chapter in The Adventures of Frank Race. Art Gilmore speaking. This is a BPS production.

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Once again, the magic names of Humphrey Bogart and Lauren Bacall bring you Bold Venture and a tale of mystery and intrigue.

0: for hire.
1: Hey, that's a neat pitch for a hotel if I ever heard one, Shannon. Where'd you find King Moses?
2: In a gin rummy game in Port-au-Prince, and knocked with three.
3: This is a new version of it, Joe. The last time Slate told it, he was sitting on the beach and a bottle washed up on the shore. He pulled out the cork, and there was King Moses. You were a lot smaller then, weren't you, King?
4: Oh, yes, Miss Taylor, I've grown.
3: Who put you in the bottle in the first place?
4: The wind. I was sitting there playing my guitar, and a hurricane came up. There just happened to be a bottle lying around.
2: Yeah, well, the way it really happened, Joe, was that...
1: I'll settle for the last one, Shannon. Now, what about it?
2: Well, I don't know. I admit it appeals to me, but diving for sunken treasure isn't exactly the way I want to make my way in life.
3: Well, he's not asking you to dive for anything, Slate. He just wants to use your boat. Isn't that right, Joe?
1: Sure. I'll do the diving, your boat, your equipment. We'll split whatever we find down the middle.
2: My equipment? I haven't had a diving suit since I lived in Hawaii.
3: That was the time when all the beach boys who dived for quarters almost starved. Slate stood on the bottom of the ocean in his diving suit and a large tin cup.
4: That's where I met Mr. Slate.
2: That's right. King Moses was making change.
1: May I say something?
2: Oh, please do.
1: I know where the Barque Hespides is. An old slaving ship returning from the Carolinas with gold. It sank. I know where it sank.
3: Where?
1: I've listened a lot, and I've got me a lot of old charts. I can draw an X on a map of the Caribbean, and that's where the Hespides is.
2: The lady asked you where.
1: Look. Off here, the smallest island on Portuguese Key. This reef we use as a mooring. Get a bow hawser on the reef point. Shall I go on?
2: Yeah, I like it.
1: Back off 300 feet, drop a stern anchor, and we're secure. Then climb into a suit and jump down. Just 20 fathoms down and gold.

0: Seeing you this way, Danny, talking to the seagulls, feeding them, one could think you were a man of kindness.
1: Yeah, would one, though? You bring the stale loaf of bread like I told you?
0: See? Here.
1: Break it up in little pieces for me, Filippo.
0: So it would be tempting to their digestive juices?
1: Just chock full of cute sayings, aren't you? Give it to me. Here, pretties. Feed your ugly faces. That's it. Fight for it, you feathered beasties. Fight for it. Look at them, Filippo. Cute, aren't they?
0: Because they are hungry?
1: Happens to all of us.
0: Soon maybe you have flaky pastries to feed your birds. They might kill each other for them. You'll like that, huh, Danny?
1: Yeah, I'll like. How are we doing with that part of it?
0: I'll follow this Joe Cowan like a stray dog. Into alleys, into gutters.
1: Had fun, huh?
0: He talks much of the sunken ship Hesperides. Of the gold that lies in a rotting hulk for fishes to nibble on. But when I stroke his ear and whisper where, he kick me and laugh.
1: Because you're a stray dog, Filippo.
0: I once was of dignity, I too.
1: Yeah, yeah, I know. You were a big man in the deep sea diving set. But you got the bend, your lungs got tired. You're a cripple, Filippo, a cripple with an itching palm.
0: And you are a prize to be dishonorably discharged from the Navy? To gloat over hungry birds?
1: That's why all that gold cries out to us. Because we're cripples, you and me. We're not doing so good, huh, Filippo?
0: We're doing excellent. Only in the last hour, Cowan went into the hotel of Shannon. I think to hire Shannon's boat. I think to hire Shannon, because he needs such things, to gorge himself on what is in the Hesperides.
1: Well, what do you know about that? Yeah. Now maybe we can stroke Shannon's ear a little. Hand me some more of that bread, Filippo. I feel kindly toward things. There. Chow time, pretties.
2: And now, Mr. Shannon, for buying all this equipment from me, may I congratulate you?
3: Go right ahead.
2: I congratulate you.
4: I think he's got something else on his mind, Sade.
2: See. Now, what can it be? Is it possible? No. It is, Senor, a feeling that you have forgotten something.
3: I don't see what. I've got the compressor, the lines, the diving suit, everything.
2: See. Which means that now I have no compressor, no lines, no diving suit. Is that fair, I ask myself?
4: Something's awry, huh, Chico?
2: See, now it comes. Alakazam! You have not paid me.
3: Oh, we've done business before. Put it on the cuff.
2: But, senor, I cannot open the cash register. It is so stuffed with cuffs. White cuffs, pink cuffs.
3: I'll tell you what.
2: I listen.
3: If I make any money out of this trip, I'll give you 10%.
2: This is a modern way of payment?
4: Only squares use money. Think of what you can do with 10%.
1: I need some caulking compound, amigo.
2: Oh, see, your caulk is my command. It is in the back room. I will fetch it.
1: My, what a lot of equipment you got, mister. Going diving?
3: Uh-huh.
1: Diving for what?
3: Boiled shrimp.
4: With hot sauce.
1: Just asking. My, my, look at that. Real honest to Betsy deep sea stuff. What are you looking for, mate, gold?
4: Slate, he's pinching the diving suit. Mother told me there'd be men like that.
3: You got a yen for diving gear, Buster?
1: For gold, huh? Lucky people. Need a hand?
3: Uh-huh.
1: For sunken gold. I'm nosy, curious, a dreamer. Tell me where so I can dream about it. Tell me.
3: Back up, friend.
1: Just whisper it. Come on. Come on, tell me or I'll...
3: Dream about it, Buster.
4: Is that gentleman lying there, what we call a gentleman with gold fever, Slate?
2: Senor, senor, here's the compound for cocky. Yay! What you do lying on the floor?
3: He's got a split seam, Chico. Cork him. Let's go, sailor.

0: What's the etiquette, sailor? How long does one wait for a tardy deep-sea diver?
1: How should I know? I've never been stood up by a man who wears a bubble on his head.
0: Now you have. How does it feel?
1: I feel like a girl with an empty deep-sea diving suit and nobody to shove into it. That's how.
0: You and me. We're wallflowers, sailor. We've been invited to a dance and nobody wants to waltz with us.
1: You show, Slate. If I know anything about men who get their kicks out of pacing the ocean floor looking for gold...
0: You know, when I was a kid, I used to tickle my feet with dreams like this. Gold in a sunken ship at the bottom of the Caribbean.
1: Let's go home, Slate. I'm tired. The bold venture's tired. It's all tired. All of it.
0: Maybe something happened to Joe. Maybe somebody got to him, like the guy who tried to get to me.
1: Yeah, maybe. That's why I want to go home. Come on, Slate. I'll buy you some gold-covered chocolates.
0: Or maybe he's celebrating. Joe's a guy who likes to celebrate for any excuse at all.
1: You're going to look for him, huh, Slate?
0: Yeah. How'd you guess?
1: I peeked through the hole in your head and saw the gold already folded in. Hurry back, Slate.
2: You lost, senor? We have many things in this place to make a man find himself.
0: Joe Cowan, is he here?
2: I have just made a pleasurable tour of inspection. Joe Cowan wasn't anywhere in it. Too bad for Joe.
0: Look, I'm asking in a polite way, Pedro. Has Joe Cowan been here?
2: See, many choruses ago. It was on this one he left us.
0: Did he tell you where he was going?
2: See, to the bottom of the ocean sea.
0: Did he tell you anything else?
2: Only that he would come back for the girl who is dancing there. Oh, look at her, senor. And wherever you go, you will come back too.
0: Yeah, I might at that.
2: Ask for Joe at Papa Gomez. Papa knows all the children of the barrio.
0: Yeah. I'll put in a good word for you, Pedro. And for her, too. She needs it.
3: You are Slate Shannon. Your name is whispered in the barrio, often.
0: By Joe Cowan?
3: By him also.
0: Well, then maybe he told you why he hasn't met me like he was supposed to.
3: Why you not go ask him yourself in the place where he sleeps?
0: That's what I've been yearning to do. For 4 hours now, I've been yearning like that. Where does a man like Joe sleep?
3: The latest pillow is in a yellow house on Bolivar Street, number 8. This thing of you and Joe, my blessings, child.
0: Thanks, Papa. I may be able to use them.

0: Joe, it's me. Slate Shannon, open up.
1: Enter, Slate Shannon.
0: Who are you?
2: Do as he says, Shannon. I got something that'll knock your eye out. His gun.
0: Well, it's the curious buster with the diving bud. How was it being unconscious? Did you dream?
2: Inside.
1: I must say it, Shannon. Your banging made almost enough noise to awaken the dead, but not quite.
0: What are you talking about?
1: Observe, please, the dirty couch. Then observe slightly on top of it. He is definitely dead, Shannon.
2: Yeah, mostly he doesn't breathe. You jealous, Shannon?
0: Why'd you kill him?
1: Once he was useful. Thus he lived long enough to tell us the position of the Hesperides. Under duress, I assure you. And thus his usefulness expired. And thus he died.
2: Meaning we're going diving, Shannon. Him, me, you, that dame, your equipment, your boat. Diving, splashing. Oh, I tell you, we'll have fun.
1: What do you think of it, Shannon?
0: Splashing too, huh? Well, the man's already said it. We'll have fun.

0: adventure. Our stars, Humphrey Bogart and Lauren Bacall, and the second act of our story.
1: Feels good to have an old sea hand at your right hand, huh, Captain Shannon?
2: Couldn't live without it.
1: Hold the thought, kid, how you couldn't live without it. How you doing with the charts, Mr. Val?
3: I tried to eat them like you told me, Slate, but I don't know. I've lost my taste for old parchment. I'm just jaded, I guess.
1: Sailor Duval of the Able Body. The gun I hold on you don't make good sauce, does it, Candy Mouth?
3: Try me without it.
1: A promise I make to myself. Hey, Filippo! You've been gazing into the sea spaces long enough. Come up with something.
4: Wait! Wait! Portuguese key off Port Bow! Steady as she goes!
1: You made it, Captain. Now find the teeniest island and I'll bet I'll find you a reef to moor my dreams to. Just like Dead Joey said.
5: Feel in your pockets, Danny boy, because you forgot something.
1: I got you, I got the charts, I got
5: everything but a diver. You broke Joe Cowan in two, remember? That makes this a twilight cruise. It's been fun, Danny boy, just like you said.
1: I remembered, Captain. I brought a diver.
3: Filippo, you won't send him down. He'd die before he found the gold.
1: Oh, Filippo found time to cry on your shoulder about his lungs, huh?
3: Yeah. Anyone else, it would have broken my heart.
1: I'll give you someone else. Shannon. And Shannon dives.
5: You're crazy. All I ever dove for was abalone or Santa Monica.
3: And two-bit pieces off the shores of Manacora.
1: That's why I got Filippo, to give you hints. Go hit the sack, Captain. Come daybreak, you'll need all your strength.

0: Faith, I've been watching you. Mind if I watch from up close?
1: Don't make me talk, sailor. I'm going to save up on my breath.
0: You could do that better if you slept.
1: So they tell me.
0: You'll die, Slate. They'll use you to bring up the gold. Then they'll let you die.
1: The thought has occurred to me. Where are the playmates?
0: They're asleep.
1: Oh, don't you believe it, baby. Nobody sleeps on a night like this. Not you, not me, not them, nobody.
0: There must be a way. There must be.
1: I've been looking for it in the water, sailor. In the bright lights on the backs of the phosphorescent fish. So far, they haven't spelled out a word.
0: Try me, Slate. It's a word on my lips. Read it.
1: Yeah. Just the word I was looking for.
2: A very romantical picture you two make in the tropic moonlight.
1: What'd I tell you, sailor? Nobody sleeps.
2: You're wrong, Shannon.
0: Why'd you do that? He wasn't even...
2: Because I owed him one. Because he needs his sleep, Candymouth. Like I told him. I didn't think he'd need a gun butt to sing him a lullaby.
0: I'll kill you.
2: I could enjoy it from you. No? I'll just throw a blanket over him. I want him all tingly and refreshed in the morning.

0: inflate the air hose so it won't kink, Danny.
1: It's flaked.
0: You checked the air pump, the compressor?
1: 10 times. I counted on my fingers.
0: The lifting gear, secure?
1: It's holding on for dear life.
2: How about me, Danny boy? Want to check me?
1: Filippo tells me you'll need a lifeline. I give it to you because Filippo tells me.
2: I'll never forget you for little things like this, Filippo.
0: The helmets and we are ready.
3: Wait. Come back to me, Slate.
2: Are you crazy? Where else have I got to come back to?
1: Come on, Shannon. Stuff your head into the steel balloon.
2: Anything for you, Danny boy. Let's check the intercom, shall we? Just for kicks. Hello? 1, 2, 3, 4.
0: Hello, Shannon. Intercom okay. You are going over the side now. Okay, Danny. Shannon?
2: Yeah, Filippo, who'd you expect?
0: I give you your depth. Here comes 12 fathoms. Now.
2: Thanks a lot. Can't we go any faster? As long as I'm doing this, I'd like to have a little thrill.
0: Don't beg for it. It will come. You are safe at this speed, but no faster.
2: What's my depth now?
0: Here comes 14 fathoms. Now. How is it?
2: Never had it better. Lots of light. Very blue.
0: How's your air?
2: Lovely. How's yours?
0: The ship. Do you sight it?
2: Nothing. All I see is what's in front of my faceplate. I'm going round and round, real slow. The blue light, pretty tropical plant. It's a world apart, Filippo. You don't know what you're missing. Hey, hold me up, quick, hold me up.
0: Trouble?
2: Big trouble. A manta ray, a killer, is coming for me. Hold me up, up.
0: Shannon, if he's seen you, it's too late.
2: Up, up.
0: You have a knife, Shannon, use it.
2: It's you or me, killer. Okay, Shannon. Let's see how good you are against a manta ray.

0: There he is, Filippo. Give me a hand with him.
1: Be gentle with him, can't you?
2: It is touching, Miss Duval, your concern for perhaps a dead man. But you are in the way.
0: Yeah, let's get with that helmet.
1: Let me help.
2: As you wish it.
1: Breathing. Slate. Slate, speak to me. Are you all right?
3: How'd you get inside this manta ray, sailor?
2: So that blood that came to the top was the rays. I'm happy for you, Shannon. Take a small rest, then you will try the ocean again.

0: How is it down there, Shannon?
1: Good footing. Give me more line. I want plenty of slack in both my line.
2: You heard him. Give him line.
3: Miss Duval.
2: What do you want?
3: Shut up.
1: There's something ahead. Wait.
0: What is it, Shannon? Shannon, what do you see? Can you hear me?
2: Give me that phone. Slate. Slate, what's the matter?
1: Hi, sailor. I found me a boat.
3: I will take it. The phone, Miss Duval.
1: It's the Hesperides, all right. There's the name.
3: Very good, Shannon. Can you get on deck?
1: Sure, she's lying on her side. Looks like the boat's split in the middle, amigo. Half of it's gone.
3: The gold was in the cabin. What of the gold?
1: Well, now, take it easy, will you?
3: Shannon, the gold! Shannon!
1: You want gold, Filippo? I've got it.
3: Put it on the platform, friend of mine, and send it up to me.
1: Uh-huh.
3: Do not be a fool. I can cut your airline.
1: One in gun at a time, Filippo, so I'll know I'll be alive for the next one.
3: Shannon, I will cut the...
1: No, you won't. Then you wouldn't know where your next ingot is coming from. All up the platform, amigo.
0: He didn't do so good, did he, Filippo? Six lousy lumps of gold.
4: You should have your lumps like that every day.
3: Now, if I am correct, Shannon, you say we must return to Havana for more equipment.
4: That's right.
2: So, you two fellows drop us off at Havana, hire yourselves another boat, and go golding all by yourselves.
0: Get her, comedian. Go wash your face, comedian. It's dirty.
3: Come up forward, Shannon. I want to talk to you. Things, what we shall need to salvage the rest of that gold. Take the wheel, Danny.
0: Right.
4: First of all, we're going to need an awful lot of dynamite.
2: Hi, Danny. Want to wash my face for me?
0: Would you hold still?
2: If you were gentle. Are you gentle, Danny?
0: Want to try?
2: Think of what the rest of our passengers would say.
0: Yeah, they'd talk.
2: If they could, they would.
0: You kill me.
2: That's not the idea. I'm talking about Shannon.
0: Uh-huh.
2: Shannon will relieve Filippo at the wheel at 4 bells this morning. I'll wake Shannon. Stand at the wheel with him. Put my arms around him. Say something nice to him that'll make him warm. A knife in his back could put an end to it all. Maybe you can do the same to Filippo later.
0: If you're anxious for me, Candy Mouth, why don't I do it while he's asleep?
2: Take the chance if you want. But maybe Shannon won't sleep.
0: You're an education, baby. Something a man needs to get ahead.

0: Beautiful night, isn't it, Filippo?
1: Miss Duval, what are you doing here?
0: Right now, admiring the way you handle the wheel.
1: Get below. Wake Mr. Shannon, it is his turn at the wheel.
0: After all I've done for you, look what I brought you.
1: What?
0: Me and Slate's pea jacket, to keep you warm. Put on the jacket. Go ahead, put it on.
1: Very well. Your sudden concern amazes me.
0: And my arm around your shoulder. What's your reaction to that?
1: Amazement.
0: Filippo.
1: Yes?
0: Hold me.
1: My dear.
0: Hold me. Hold me.
2: You set him up pretty, Candy Mouth. Hey, Candy Mouth, come back here. Okay, I'll throw him in the ocean myself.
0: Slate, are you up?
3: Huh? What's the matter?
0: Don't talk, just listen to me. Danny just stabbed Filippo. He thought it was you.
3: Let's get out of here, get back on deck.
2: Hey, this is Filippo, you tricked me!
0: There he is, by the wheel.
3: Listen to me, sailor.
2: I'll get you, both of you!
3: Crawl forward along the starboard side, circle around and grab the wheel.
0: But he's standing there,
3: sir. I'll draw him away from the wheel. When I yell, grab that wheel and spin it hard and open up the throttle.
0: Aye, aye, skipper.
3: You looking for me, Danny?
2: Yeah, I am.
3: Come and get me.
2: That's what I'm doing. You're shark bait, Shannon.
3: Prove it to me.
2: Yeah, I will. I work good with a knife, you'll see.
3: Show me. Sail it! Where's your balance, kid?
2: Sail it!
3: So, you got no foundation. Sailor.
0: You're my boy.
3: I'll take the wheel now.
0: Let's pull up to the curb for a minute.
3: Later, sailor. When we get home.

0: fate.
1: Yeah?
0: What are you looking like that for?
1: I'm trying to figure you, sailor. I'm trying to figure why you ran to the Cuban officials and told them where the Hesperides was located. And why did you give them those 6 gold ingots?
0: 5 gold ingots.
1: Oh, you held one back. Show it to me.
0: I put it in my hope chest.
1: What else you got in your hope chest?
0: 1 doily.
1: What kind of a hope chest is that? 1 doily and 1 gold ingot.
0: It'll build.
1: Come here, sailor. I did that even though you stole. I forgive you for it.
0: Come here, Slate. I forgive you, too.
1: For what?
0: I looked in my hope chest a few minutes ago. All I've got is 1 doily.
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3: Alone. Yes, this is the Falcon speaking. Oh, Marcia. I'm glad you called. Now, you'll have to count me out tonight, Angel. I'm going to be entertained by some comic. And when this boy makes with the gags, he really slays them.
4: 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You met the Falcon first in his best-selling novels. Then you saw him in his thrilling motion picture series. Now join him on the air when the Falcon solves the case of the practical choker. 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They're the nine famous Kraft cheese spreads, and they really are handy for making snacks and sandwiches, salad toppings, and appetizers. All of the Kraft cheese spreads, the mild-tasting ones and the sharp-tasting ones, too, are delicious. And they're all the very finest quality because they're made by Kraft. So, tomorrow, get several of the nine famous cheese spreads made by Kraft. Now, the case of the practical choker.
3: It is Sunday afternoon in New York, and in a parked car outside the Club 91, a bad actor named Chuck Morgan and a blonde named Linda Stewart are rehearsing a new comedy routine. And although Mr. Morgan's ideas of humor may be overdeveloped, still he obviously believes this act should kill his customer.
5: Now, you understand what you're supposed to do, Linda.
6: I'm not too sure, Mr. Morgan.
5: What's the matter with you, anyway? Your agent told me you were a hep dame.
6: Look, Mr. Morgan, I don't need a job that badly.
5: All right, I'm sorry, baby. I didn't mean that. You see, I want to play a joke on this guy, and I want to make sure that it goes off of schedule.
6: Well, the more I hear this joke, the less I like it.
5: I told you, there's nothing to worry about. This fellow's a good friend of mine.
6: Then why do something as silly as this?
5: Just to settle a bet. Now, he thinks he's a great little guy with the ladies, and I bet him $50 he was wrong.
6: But you promised me $100 for this job. How can you come out ahead?
5: You don't understand, Linda. It's not the money, it's the principle of this thing. I just want to make a sucker out of Davis.
6: Davis?
5: Yeah, his name is Red Davis. Now, he's a thin little guy with red hair and pop eyes. You won't have any trouble spotting him. He owns the joint. He'll be in the corner booth.
6: But suppose your friend doesn't show any interest in me.
5: You haven't taken a good look at yourself in the mirror lately, have you? No, no, I'm not at all worried. Now, when Red sees you, he'll start baying at the moon.
6: But at the beginning, you want me to act insulted.
5: That's right. That's so he won't become suspicious. Then, thaw out and let him buy you a couple of drinks.
6: And after that?
5: Well, he'll probably want to take you out for the evening, so you tell him that first you have to make a stop at your apartment.
6: I don't think I like that, Mr. Morgan.
5: What's there not to like? This is on the up and up. When you get to your place, I'll be waiting for you.
6: And that's where you're going to tell Mr. Davis it's just a joke.
5: That's right. I can hardly wait to see Red when he learns it's a gag. I'll bet he'll practically die laughing.

0: Hey, where do you live anyway, Linda?
1: It's just the next floor, Mr. Davis.
0: Oh, cut it out. You promised you were going to call me Red.
1: I'm sorry. Red, do you know a man named...
0: Man named who?
1: Forget it.
0: You know, I don't get you, Linda. When I first saw you in the club, I immediately said to myself, now there's a dame with class. I was surprised when you gave me a tumble.
1: What? I don't often do things like that.
0: It was an impulse, huh?
1: Yeah.
0: I understand. I get them all the time. Where do we go now?
1: It's this apartment here.
0: Oh, here. Let me help you.
1: It's all right. I can manage. Come in.
0: Thanks. Hey, nice layout you got here, Linda. I think I'm going to like this.
2: I wouldn't bet on that, Red.
0: Morgan.
1: Oh, then you do know each other.
0: You dirty little double...

0: Of course.
1: But he told me it was a joke.
0: The joke's over now, honey. You can beat it.
1: Now, see here, Mr. Morton.
0: I said beat it.
1: Oh, I don't know.
0: If you're a smart girl, you'll keep your trap closed. Now, go on.
2: Listen, Morton.
0: Shut up. I don't want any conversation from you, Red. I just want my dough.
2: What dough?
0: Don't play dumb. The 60 grand you owe me on the Robinson fight.
2: Oh, that.
0: What'd you think I was talking about?
2: Well, you see, I'm kind of low, Chuck. I've been running in tough luck lately.
0: From now on, it's going to get worse. You know, all the boys are laughing at me for letting you hang me up. A man in my position can't afford that. It might give other people ideas.
2: Look, Morgan, suppose I pay you a little at a time, huh?
0: What do you call a little?
2: Well, I could give you 10 grand now and the balance...
0: Keep your hands up.
2: I was just reaching for my wallet.
0: You got that dough on you?
2: Yeah.
0: Okay, let's have it.
2: Sure. I was going to give it to you all the time. All right, Morgan. Put him up.
0: Put away that gun, Davis.
2: At your age. Well, Mr. Morgan... Who's the joke on now?
0: I guess it's me.
2: And you're not kidding.
0: That's okay, Red. I'll see you again. And I'll lay you odds next time you won't be this lucky.

0: forget this, Mr. Lyons, because you'll enjoy it. After Chuck Morgan goes to all that trouble, Red pulls a gun and leaves Chuck with his tongue hanging out.
1: Well, that's very amusing, Hudson. What happened after that?
0: Oh, Morgan started looking for him again.
1: And what do you think will happen if he finds him this time?
0: The same thing.
1: You don't believe Morgan will kill him?
0: No, Morgan's all talk.
1: You think so?
0: I know so. I wouldn't last this long as a private dick if I wasn't a good judge of character, huh? Now, take it from me, nothing's going to happen to Red.
1: Well, that's too bad, Hudson. It would be worth a lot of money to me if something did.
0: Huh? How much is a lot of money?
1: Well, what's the difference? You're not interested.
0: Try me.
1: $2,500.
0: You're right. At that price, I'm not interested.
1: Well, it isn't worth more. Everybody knows that Morgan has threatened Davis. So you run absolutely no risk.
0: What have you got against Red anyway?
1: Well, that's none of your business. Either you want the job or you don't.
0: Well, as long as you put it in that basis, Mr. Lyons, let me think it over.

0: 1191, good evening.
1: Hello, Victor. This is Red.
0: Oh, yes, Mr. Davis.
1: I'm in a booth at the corner of Madison and 46th. Anybody been around the joint asking for me?
0: Several gentlemen.
1: What'd you tell them?
0: That I had not heard from you all day.
1: Good. Norma there?
0: Who?
1: My wife, stupid.
0: No. Mrs. Davis has not been in all evening.
1: Well, when she gets there... cut that out.
0: What's the trouble?
1: Some character's in a hurry to use the phone. Hold it a second, Victor, till I take care of this pest. Now, listen, you. How would you like a good... Oh, punch.

0: That you, Waring?
1: What the...
0: Shut the door.
1: Listen, Morgan...
0: Shut it. Just keep your hands right where they are.
1: What are you doing here, Chuck?
2: Red Davis was knocked off a couple of hours ago.
1: That still doesn't answer my question.
2: I don't see why not. One, the cops think I did it. Two, you can prove I didn't. Now, does it add up?
1: Not to my liking. You better get somebody else.
2: Listen, Waring, maybe I haven't handled this right, but I didn't kill Red.
1: Then why don't you tell that to the police?
2: You don't think for a minute they believe me.
1: Suppose I told you I don't either.
2: Now look, Mike, I know you don't like me, but give me credit for a little intelligence. If I was going to knock off Davis, would I shoot my mouth off all over town?
1: So
2: I tell you, I didn't kill him.
1: Then who did?
2: I got no idea.
1: Okay, Morgan. I'll see what I can do for you. But first, I want you to surrender to the cops.
2: Oh, no.
1: All right, then it's no deal.
2: Now, wait a minute, Mike. I'll make you a proposition.
1: No, I'm not interested.
2: For Pete's sake, give me a chance, will you? I'm convinced that with any luck, you can clean this up in a couple of hours. If you haven't by then, I'll give myself up.
1: What'll you do in the meantime?
2: I'll stay right here.
1: What's to prevent me from walking out and calling the police?
2: Nothing.
1: Oh, you just trust me, huh?
2: I don't have any other choice. What do you say, Mike?
1: Well, this is against my better judgment, Morgan. But you got yourself a...

0: 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Now, back to the adventures of the Falcon. 20 minutes have passed since Mike Waring agreed to go to work for Chuck Morgan. And now, as we find Mike, he's about to earn his fee.
1: Yes?
2: Mrs. Norma Davis?
1: That's right.
2: My name is Mike Waring. I'm sorry to bother you at a time like this, but I'd like to ask you some questions about your husband.
1: But I've told the police everything I know.
2: Well, I'm working on a different angle.
1: Come in.
2: Thank you.
1: What do you want to know?
2: Mrs. Davis, have you any ideas who might have killed Wren?
1: Yes. Chuck Morgan.
2: I mean, besides Morgan.
1: No. Red didn't have an enemy in the world.
2: Now, you know that's not true, Mrs. Davis. Your husband wasn't exactly the most popular citizen in New York.
1: How dare you say that to me?
2: Well, I only
1: meant... I won't have you talk that way about him. I'm tired of these insinuations. How do you know what kind of man Paul was?
2: Well, I'm sorry.
1: You're sorry. Go on, get out.
2: Mrs. Davis, look, all
1: I don't want to hear any more about it. Now, leave me alone.
3: Permit me to congratulate you, Mrs. Davis. That was a marvelous performance.
1: Why, thank you, Mr. Lyon. You think I convinced him I was a broken-hearted widow?
3: How could you help it when you practically convinced me? Come here, darling, and let me console you.
4: Just a second.
5: Yeah? I'm looking for a guy named Larry Hudson.
4: Well, look no further, Mr. Morgan.
5: You Hudson?
4: That's right.
5: One of my friends told me you wanted to see me.
4: He told you right. Care for a drink?
5: Yeah, I could stand one.
4: Help yourself. Bar's in the corner. Pour me one while you're at it. You're in a bad spot, Chuck.
6: You bring me up here to tell me that?
4: Yeah. Yeah, you see, I know who killed Red Davis.
6: What?
4: You heard me. Oh, that one mine?
5: Yeah.
4: Thanks. Say, how you fix for cash?
5: What do you mean?
4: Well, I got a lot of information to sell. It's going to the highest bidder.
5: You mean you can clear me?
4: I'm not doing any more talking until I see the color of your dough.
5: How do I know you got merchandise?
4: I'll give you a sample. Did you know that Davis's wife was two-timing him?
5: With whom?
4: Oh, no. That's all you get free. But you can use it kind of stuff, can't you?
5: Listen, Hudson, I want you to talk to Waring.
4: Who?
5: Mike Waring, the Falcon. He's working for me.
4: Are you kidding?
5: No. Will you talk to him?
4: Sure. Providing I can make a buck.
5: I'll take care of you. I'm going back to Waring's apartment. I want you to call him there in about 15 minutes.
4: Well, I'll be sitting right here at the phone.
5: Tell him what you told me about Mrs. Davis.
4: Oh, no. No good. Get the dough up first.
5: Now, look, Hudson, I only got a grand on me. I'll give you another four the next time I see you.
4: Okay, Morgan. You got yourself a deal.

0: Morgan?
1: Jack.
0: Hello, desk. This is Mr. Waring. There was a man waiting in my apartment. By any chance, did you... Never mind. Come in.
2: Hello, Mike.
0: I was just asking for you, Morgan. Where the devil have you been?
2: Out.
0: That tells me a lot. I thought you agreed to stay right here.
3: I know, but I had to see somebody.
0: Who?
3: Suppose you tell me what you found out first.
0: Well, not very much. Every lead I explored came back to you.
3: Did you see Mrs. Davis?
0: Just for a few minutes.
3: What'd you think of her?
0: She seemed all broken up over her husband's murder.
3: She was kidding you.
0: What makes you think so?
3: Because I've been doing a little checking on my own. She's been holding hands with some guy who wasn't her husband.
0: Where'd you get that from?
3: Private dick named Larry Hudson.
0: Oh, that lion thief.
3: I don't care what he is, Mike. He's got the evidence to clear me.
0: Who did he say killed Davis?
3: He wouldn't tell me, but I made him promise to talk to you. We should be calling you any minute.
0: Listen, Morgan, I wouldn't trust that guy on a stack of Bibles. What'd you give him?
3: Give him?
0: Yes, a guy like Hudson doesn't talk for free. How much you promise him?
3: $5,000.
0: Well, you better save your money.
3: But I tell you, he can clear me. There, that's probably him now.
0: Hello.
4: That's you, Waring?
0: That's right, Hudson.
4: I take it then you've talked to Morgan.
0: Yeah.
4: Well, what do you think?
0: What I think is unimportant. Morgan tells me you can clear him.
4: Sure. For a price.
0: Now, for my part, I'm not interested.
5: You gotta talk to him, Mike.
0: I don't like it, Morgan.
5: Neither do I, but if this guy can save my
4: neck... Well, make up your minds, boys. They ain't got all week.
0: Okay, Hudson. We'll be over in an hour.
3: It's over here, Mike.
0: Now, look, I want you to let me handle Hudson and keep your mouth shut.
3: You're the doctor. What's keeping him?
0: I don't know.
3: Maybe he went out.
0: I doubt it.
3: How can you tell?
0: Take a peek at that keyhole.
6: I can't see a thing.
0: Sure, because the key is still in the lock. That means Hudson's got to be in there. Hey, Hudson, open up! Hudson! All right, Morgan, give me a hand.
3: What are you going to do?
0: Break it down. Shouldn't take too much effort. Come on, let's go.
3: All right, one more.
0: Should do it. Hudson! Hudson! Where the devil is the light switch?
2: It ought to be somewhere around the door.
0: And watch yourself, Morgan. Wait till I strike a match. I got it. There we are.
2: Mike!
0: Yeah. Don't touch him.
3: Was he dead?
0: Either that or asleep. With that knife in him, what do you think? Hand me the phone. I gotta call the cops.
7: Well, this is a nice piece of work, Mike. A very nice piece of work. All right, Morgan, let's go.
0: Now, hold it, Corbett. He's not the reason I called you.
7: I know, but I'm not complaining.
3: I told you not to call him, Mike.
0: Yeah, I'm beginning to think you're right, Morgan. For the same dime, I could have phoned someone with brains.
7: What kind of a crack is that?
0: Well, in case you hadn't noticed, Sergeant, that's a body in that chair.
7: It'll keep. But as long as you raise the point, why did you kill him, Morgan?
3: You crazy? I just got here with Waring.
7: Don't hand me that.
0: It's the truth, Corbett.
7: So you're going to be his alibi.
0: Yep. And you better listen to me unless you want to look like a jerk when we get to headquarters. Now, how long would you say Hudson was dead?
7: Yeah, not too long. Body's still warm. Could be anywhere from 15 minutes to 3/4 of an hour.
0: That lets Morgan out.
7: I don't see how.
0: Because he was with me every minute from the time I got Hudson's call to the time we broke down the door. And the whole business took at least an hour.
7: Your word's not good enough, Mike.
0: Okay, Sergeant. If you don't believe me, you can check with the switchboard at my place and the doorman downstairs. And if that's not enough, I'll dig up the hacky who drove us over.
7: That still doesn't mean Morgan couldn't have killed Red Davis.
0: Oh, now, come on. Use your head, Sergeant. You know both these murders were committed by the same party. Hudson knew who it was, and that's why he was killed.
7: I still say it was Morgan.
3: You're crazy. Hudson was going to clear me.
0: Keep quiet, Morgan. All right, Sergeant. I'll advise him to confess if you can show me one thing.
7: What?
0: How did he get in here? You can see the only door was locked from the inside.
7: So what? He could have used the window.
0: Yeah. We'll take a look.
7: There are bars on them.
0: That's right. And no one but a midget could fit through the opening.
7: And there must be another door.
0: Yeah, forget it. There wasn't.
7: And it was a physical impossibility for anyone to have killed Hudson.
0: Yet it was done.
7: How?
0: Well, I can't tell you. But maybe I can take you to the little lady who can. Shall we go?
7: Listen, Mike, if the DA ever finds out I let Morgan go, he'll have... Wait a minute.
0: Huh?
7: Isn't this where Red Davis lived?
0: That's right, Sergeant.
7: Well, you can't bother his wife now.
0: Why not?
7: Because her husband was just murdered.
0: Oh, well, she may surprise you with what she knows about it. Morgan told me that she was being romanced by some character.
7: How?
0: I don't know. And apparently neither did Red. If you ask me, Sergeant, I...
1: Yes?
0: Hello, Mrs. Davis. Remember me?
1: Not too pleasantly.
0: May we come in?
1: I'm sorry, Mr. Waring. I'm busy.
0: Oh, well, this gentleman would like to ask you a couple of questions.
1: This gentleman means nothing in my young life.
0: Well, now you never can tell. He's a sergeant in the New York Police Department's Homicide Division.
1: Oh.
0: Uh-huh.
1: Well, it's just that the house is in such a mess.
0: Well, we promised not to stare.
6: Who was it, Norma? Norma.
0: I think you're being paged, Angel.
1: It's nothing, Raymond.
6: Oh, for a moment, darling, I was... Oh.
0: Hello, Mr.
6: Lyons, Raymond Lyons.
1: Listen, Sergeant, I can explain everything.
7: Sure, but suppose we do it downtown.
1: Downtown?
0: As is customary, Mrs. Davis, when the police are questioning suspects.
1: But we did absolutely nothing.
0: Yeah, nothing but murder your husband and the man named Larry Hudson.
1: That's a lie.
0: You deny that you and Lyons are busy in the romance department behind your husband's back?
1: Yes.
0: And what's Lyons doing here now?
1: Well, he's just helping me.
0: Mm-hmm. Like he helped you murder Hudson?
1: No.
6: Now, just a moment, Waring. I thought this gentleman was the officer of the law.
7: You're right, Lyons, but if you think my questions are going to be less embarrassing, you're in for a bad shock. Larry Hudson was murdered at 10:45 tonight. Where were you at that time?
6: I was with Norma.
1: That's right.
0: Well, now, that's what I call a wonderful alibi, Sergeant. Too bad there wasn't anyone else around to substantiate it.
6: Oh, but there was, Mr. Waring. A justice of the peace, named Smith, over in Jersey. I think he might recall us.
0: Why should he?
6: Because I gave him $100 to perform the marriage ceremony that made Norma here Mrs. Lyons. I guess he should remember that, don't you?
8: 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Now, back to the adventures of the Falcon. A half hour has passed since Norma Davis and Raymond Lyons punctured Mike's theory by coming up with an unbreakable alibi. Now, as Mike drives home with Sergeant Corbett, he still refuses to accept the obvious.
0: Doesn't make sense, Corbett. I tell you, it doesn't make sense.
7: Hey, will you watch where you're driving?
0: Something's screwy about that marriage.
7: You saw the license?
0: Well, doesn't it strike you as strange that within 12 hours after her husband is murdered, Mrs. Davis marries another man?
7: Of course it does. There's no law against it.
0: No, but an alibi like that must have a hole in it.
7: Well, you show me where. After you do that, show me how either Mrs. Davis or Lyons could have murdered Hudson. It was a physical impossibility for Morgan to kill him. It applies to them, too.
0: Oh, hold everything.
7: What's the matter?
0: Oh, what a chump I've been.
7: Well, they say confession is good for the soul.
0: I tell you, I've got the answer to the whole thing, Sergeant.
7: That on the level?
0: Yes. I know now who killed Hudson. And with the help of Chuck Morgan, I'm going to prove it.
3: I don't see what you're driving at, Mike. I don't know anything about Mrs. Davis except what I told you before.
0: Well, how did you discover she was seeing Raymond Lyons?
3: I didn't know it was Lyons. All Hudson told me was that it was some man.
0: Mm-hmm. How well did you know Hudson?
3: I met him for the first time today. He got in touch with one of my friends and said he wanted to see me.
0: Well, that puts us right back where we started.
3: Look, Mike, why don't we drop the whole business?
0: Yeah, you'd like that, wouldn't you?
3: Well, sure. The cops know now that I couldn't have killed Hudson.
0: That's where you're wrong.
3: You mean they still think...
0: No, they don't. But I do.
3: What are you babbling about?
0: Morgan, I know how you managed it.
3: Do you?
0: Yes, it was pretty clever. I can't blame myself for not seeing it sooner. No wonder you insisted I go up and see Hudson.
3: I'm still waiting to hear you explain how I killed him.
0: Well, I'm saving that for the cops.
3: Ah, don't kid yourself, Mike. You've done all the talking you're going to.
0: All right, put away the gun, Morgan. You don't think I'd be sucker enough to come here alone?
3: Funny, I don't see anyone around.
7: You're not looking in the right places.
3: What?
7: Get down, Mike. I'm warning you, Morgan. You better throw your gun in the middle of the room.
3: You want it, Sergeant? Come on.
7: Watch it, Mike. He may be acting.
0: Yeah, with that hole in his forehead, Corbett, it doesn't call for much ability. I think you better phone the coroner. You can drop me off at the corner, Sergeant.
3: Well, it's been grand.
7: Hold it, Mike. Aren't you forgetting something? I've got a report to make.
0: Who's stopping you?
7: You are.
0: Oh. Well, you know that Morgan killed Red Davis.
7: Sure. I was the first one to say so.
0: You should have stuck to your guns.
7: Well, when you tossed in that razzle-dazzle about Hudson's murder, you threw me.
0: Yeah, well, don't feel too badly about it. I was right with you. Of course, I'm reconstructing now, but this is what must have happened. Lyons tried to hire Hudson to bump Red. Hudson said he'd think it over. When Red was killed, Hudson knew immediately that if he hadn't done it, Morgan must have.
7: I don't see how that follows. It could have been Lyons.
0: If Lyons were willing to do the job, why did he approach Hudson in the first place? Now, it had to be Morgan. And when Hudson realized that, he tried to shake down Morgan. He even told Morgan that if the price were right, he might be induced to frame Red's wife. So Morgan played along with him and asked him to get in touch with me.
7: Now we're coming to the part I want to hear.
0: But when Chuck went to meet Hudson, he slipped a slow-acting drug into Hudson's drink.
7: Why didn't he kill him then and there and be done with it?
0: Because he needed an alibi, and I was it.
7: I don't get it.
0: He needed someone with him while he murdered Hudson.
7: What?
0: Sure. Remember you said it was a physical impossibility for anyone to get into that room and kill Hudson before Morgan and I broke down the door?
7: Yeah.
0: Well, there you hit the nail right on the head. It was a physical impossibility. So it means that Hudson was killed while I was in the room.
7: Let me get this straight. You mean while you were hunting for the light switch?
0: Morgan was hunting for a place to plant his knife.
7: Wasn't he taking quite a chance there?
0: Oh. Hudson was drugged, so he couldn't make an outcry. And the knife makes no noise at all.
7: Well, that'll learn you. The next time I say something, you'll listen. I told you Morgan was the killer all along.
0: Yeah, well, you'll have to forgive me. I've been hearing so many radio shows. I forgot it wasn't unconstitutional for a cop to be right. Let's hope this establishes some sort of a precedent, huh? Good night, Sergeant.
8: 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The Case of the Gangster's Girl. The Case of the Gangster's Girl. That's the title of next week's Adventure of the Falcon, when Mike Waring learns that somebody who starts out to be a stool pigeon is likely to end up being a dead pigeon. So be sure to listen at this same time next week to another exciting Adventure of the Falcon, brought to you by the Kraft Foods Company. The Adventures of the Falcon are based on the famous character created by Drexel Drake, produced by Bernard L. Schubert, written today by Gene Wang, and directed by Richard Lewis. Music was by Arlo. Les Damon was starred as the Falcon, with Ken Lynch as Sergeant Corbett. Also heard on today's broadcast was Miss Ann Williams of New Orleans, Louisiana, who was chosen by this program from among the dramatic students of Sarah Lawrence College in Bronxville, New York. 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
10: I petition, I attest, I insist that Joseph Moriano was wrongly and unjustly convicted of murder. No matter how long it takes, I'm going to prove it. It will be then, and only then, that the defense rests.
9: The National Broadcasting Company is proud to present Miss Mercedes McCambridge in The Defense Rests, the first in a new and exciting series of cases from the files of an outstanding woman attorney, Martha Ellis Bryant.

0: When young, attractive Martha Ellis Bryant chose law as a career, she was expected to take advantage of her prominent family background and attend to the minor legal needs of the rich. Instead, she accepted the challenge of defending the defenseless. Joseph Moriano was one of the defenseless. So was the elderly, poorly dressed, grimly determined man who came to her office on the night of May 6, 1950. He opened the door without knocking.
1: Who's there?
2: Excuse me.
1: Yes?
2: I'm looking for Martha Ellis Bryant.
1: I'm Miss Bryant, but the office is closed. I thought that door was locked.
2: And my friends tell me you are the one I should see.
1: Yes, well, it's very late, and I was just leaving. I have a dinner engagement.
2: No, please. I take only a minute. I've come about Joe.
1: Joe?
2: Joseph Moriano. They say he killed a man named Freddy Cellini. You know about this?
1: No, no, I don't think I do. When did it happen?
2: In December 10th,
1: 1939. Well, that was almost 12 years ago.
2: Yes. It happened in a restaurant run by Bella Groton. It's down on State Street. You remember now?
1: No. No, I'm afraid I don't.
2: Yeah. In the back of Bella's restaurant was a gambling room. But the police were after Bella, so on the night of Freddy Cellini was murdered, the back room was closed up tight.
3: Hi, Bella. I come in to get warm.
4: Yeah, Freddy. Yeah.
3: No, honest. That wind out there really cuts you up. Boy, it's cold as December 10th on record, you know that?
4: Yeah. Ready to close up, it's late.
3: Yeah, sure. No customers tonight?
4: Not the kind of customers you mean.
3: Oh, sure, I know. Gotta be careful, Bella.
4: Yeah. Come on out to the kitchen, Freddy. I'll give you something to warm you up.
3: Okay, all right.
4: What makes you so nervous?
3: Nervous? I'm not nervous. What's that?
4: Someone?
3: Who is it? Who?
4: There's a man coming in the restaurant.
3: Who? Look, Bella, some of the boys have been saying I went to the cops about places like
4: this. Shut up, he's coming back here.
3: Yeah, but it ain't true. But they're after me, see?
4: He's got his face covered up. He's got a gun, it's a stick-up.
3: No. Gun's for me. I was warned about it. Look, tell him, Bella. Tell him I didn't do it.
4: Freddy!
3: Bella!
4: Freddy!
1: That was the end of Freddy Cellini.
2: Yes, Mrs. Bryant. Nobody really know why he was killed. Nobody much cared. He was not a good man. But then one day the police come for Joe Moriano and they say he killed Freddy. Joe is not at home, only his wife and the two bambinos. The police look for Joe, but they don't find him. And then Joe, he's here. The police look for him. He goes to a police station to say he did not do it.
1: Yes, and then what happened?
2: Joe's sent to prison for the rest of his life. He's there 12 years now. But he's no do it. I tell you, he's not do it.
1: Do you have proof?
2: I am Tony Mariano. Joe is my son. My son not kill Freddy Cellini. My boy is not a murderer. I know.
1: Oh, I see. That's your proof.
2: You not believe me.
1: Mr. Moriano, I'm very sorry. I know it's hard for a father to believe, but if he was convicted and sentenced for life, there must have been good reason.
2: My boy, he don't do it. Someday, somehow he get out. I see to that. I live for nothing else.
1: Why did you wait for 12 years before taking any action?
2: My friends tell me it take big money to find a man who really killed Freddy Cellini. Now I got the big money. $5,000.
1: $5,000? That is a lot of money.
2: Not if it buy freedom for my boy.
1: Suppose it doesn't.
2: Well, then somehow I get more. Someday, somehow Joe is a get out.

0: City desk, Crane speaking.
1: Hello, Judd. Oh, I'm glad you answered the phone.
0: Now, wait. Don't tell me. Let me guess. It's Martha Ellis Bryant.
1: Yeah.
0: I hate to mention this, old friend, but you stood me up tonight. We had a date for dinner.
1: Yes, I'm terribly sorry, Judd. I'm still at the office. I was detained and I couldn't call.
0: Mm-hmm. Another man?
1: Yes. A man with $5,000.
0: Well, that's the breaks. But how could I hold your interest forever in a mere reporter's salary?
1: Judd, listen to me.
0: I don't think I'm bitter. If I can ever be of help,
1: Be of help. You can meet me at Bishop's Steakhouse in an hour. With some information.
0: Information about what?
1: About a 12-year-old murder.

0: Anyway, after this Freddy Cellini was killed, the police moved in fast. This all had something to do with an official war on small rackets. I guess the cops were afraid his death would cause an outbreak of gang killings. They got a tip on this Moriano.
1: Where did it come from?
0: Well, it was never brought out. At least there's nothing on it in the files of the dispatch. They just got the tip on him, and at first they couldn't find him. Later he surrendered.
1: That's right. Voluntarily.
0: Yeah, protesting his innocence every inch of the way. How did you know?
1: I'll tell you in a minute. The point I'm trying to make, Judd, is this. If a man is innocent, he surrenders to clear himself. Otherwise, he lets the cops find him.
0: Maybe. But Moriano was brought to trial.
1: But on what basis? I think I'll have some coffee now.
0: Okay. Eddie.
2: Yes?
0: Some hot coffee for Miss Bryant.
2: Coming right up.
0: The basis was confused testimony about what he was doing on the night of the murder. He told one story, the wife another. Until he had a record, he was on probation.
1: Oh?
0: It was enough to get him life in the state penitentiary.
1: Life? On such flimsy evidence?
0: No. Bella Groton cinched the conviction. She identified him as the killer.
1: She'd have identified anybody as the killer to save her own skin. She was tied up with every petty racket in town. Didn't the court question her testimony?
0: No, Bella was nobody's fool. The minute the police put the heat on, she slapped a padlock on her back room and became respectable citizen number one.
1: Yes, but even so...
0: Yeah, but it all boils down to this, Marty. The state wanted to make an example of Moriano. Like I told you, they didn't want a repeat of the bloody gang wars of 1932.
1: I still think the sentence
3: Here's
1: was a little...
3: coffee, Miss Bryant. It's nice and hot.
1: Thanks, Eddie.
3: You like a little music, too?
0: Sure.
3: So how about a nickel?
0: Okay. Here.
1: Judd, it was Joe Moriano's father who came to my office tonight.
0: The guy with 5,000 bucks?
1: He said he had 5,000 bucks. He wanted me to use it to get Joe out of the penitentiary. He says the kid didn't do it, that he was framed.
0: Come now, you don't
1: No,
0: think
1: he was so sincere, so on the level.
0: Why did the old man wait 12 years?
1: It took him that long to get the money.
0: Where'd he get it?
1: The money?
0: Yeah.
1: Well, he didn't say.
0: Oh. You'd make a fine reporter. There might be a good story here. Do you have old Moriano's address?
1: Yes, he gave it to me. He wrote it out on a slip of paper, and I put it in my purse. It's right here, son. Here it is. Oh, this can't be it. This just says Tony, Box 32.
0: Box 32? Oh, baby, did you get taken?
1: Taken?
0: Sure. So sincere. So on the level. If anyone was framed, it was you. Almost.
1: What are you talking about?
0: Just this. The old man's probably a front for young Moriano's mom. They've obviously decided the kid's cooled his heels long enough, so they've cooked up some phony idea to spring him.
1: I still don't see what
0: Marty,
1: that is...
0: Marty, Box 32 is the post office address of a little village out on the flats near the river. You know the place. It's made up of packing crates, burlap, and busted hopes.
1: Oh. Pauper's Paradise.
0: Mm-hmm. Now, how would a guy who lives in Pauper's Paradise get 5,000 bucks?
1: Come on, Judd. Let's find out. We just want to know one thing, Mr. Moriano. Where did you get the money, the 5,000?
4: Here, there. It's not important.
0: Oh, but it is important. Did Joe have it, hidden away somewhere? Or is it from some mob who's trying to spring him?
4: A mob? No. No, that the money is mine. For 12 years I work for it. Day, night, finally I even sell my home. Why do you think I live here, in this place, And now Joe has no home when he get out. But he get out someday. Somehow. I get him out of it, take the rest of my life.
1: Life? That can be a long, long time.
4: Yes. That's what my boy think when he get a sentence for killing he don't do. Life can be a long, long time.

0: Hello?
1: Chat, Marnie.
0: Oh, I've been looking through the paper for your yarn on Moriano. What's the matter? Isn't a father's faith in his son even good for a human interest story?
1: Oh, lay off, Marty. I told you how I feel. I don't believe a word the old man said. I still think he's a tool for young Moriano's mob. The setup just isn't on the level. And I'm not going to write a sob story just to glorify a killer.
0: Oh. Have you got proof that he is a killer?
1: They didn't give him life for shooting pool. Besides, he had a record. He was on probation.
0: Sure, I just read the transcript of the trial. He was public enemy number one. He robbed a grocery store. He got $2 and a record.
1: Look, Marty, can you prove he isn't a killer?
0: I don't know, but I'm going to try.

0: An old man's dogged faith in the innocence of his son is a poor substitute for concrete facts. Still, it was that faith, and that alone, that drove Martha Ellis Bryant to state penitentiary, where she is talking to Joseph Moriano.
1: You say you're not guilty, Joe. But I read the transcript of your trial. You couldn't prove your innocence then.
2: No, ma'am. My lawyer wasn't much good. He didn't even let me on the stand. He was afraid. I don't know why. But Judge Clinton knew I wasn't guilty. He said so.
1: The judge who gave you life?
2: Yeah, in his chambers after the trial.
1: Oh. He said it after the trial.
2: You can check on that, Miss Bryant. He'll tell you that it's so.
1: I'm afraid not, Joe. Judge Clinton died several years ago. Are there any other facts that didn't come out in the trial?
2: They took me from one police station to another every few hours. Taking me around the horn, they call it, so my lawyer couldn't get me out.
1: Anything else?
2: No. Only Bella Groton.
1: What about her?
2: Well, the first two times she saw me, she said I wasn't the man. Then all of a sudden, she said I was.
1: Uh-huh. Joe, what about your wife? I'd like to talk to her. Do you ever see her?
2: No, ma'am. Rosie's dead, too. She died having a baby about 4 months after I got sent up.
1: I'm sorry. Where are the children?
2: In a home. I'm trying not to think about them.
1: Oh.
2: Miss Bryan, do you think you can help me? Do you believe that I'm telling the truth?
1: For your sake, Joe, you better be telling the truth. Judd?
3: Hmm? Oh, hi.
1: Hi. I'm sorry to bother you here at the paper, but I want to talk to you for a minute.
3: Oh, sure. Sit down.
1: Well, isn't there somewhere more private?
3: Oh, in a newspaper office? Well, is this about Moriano?
1: Yeah.
3: I haven't changed my mind, Marty. I still...
1: No, Judd, listen. He's innocent. I'd swear to it. Yesterday, he passed a lie detector test.
3: Oh, what kind of proof is that?
1: I know. It doesn't count legally, but it counts with me.
3: Well, were you able to get any other evidence of his innocence?
1: No, nothing. Not concrete evidence, that is. But the judge who sent him up told him that he wasn't guilty.
3: Well, is that Moriano's word? Or did you check with the judge?
1: I couldn't check with the judge. The judge is dead.
3: Hmm. How handy for Moriano. So it's just his word.
1: Yes. And it was just his word that the examining officer tried to get him mixed up on his testimony prior to the trial. They hammered questions at him for hours. Then they forced him to say one thing when he meant another. And they dragged him from station to station so that his lawyer couldn't spring him. And then there was Bella Groton. On two tries, she couldn't identify Joe. But the third time, she did.
3: What do you mean? That was all, just his word. Didn't you examine the police records?
1: No, that's why I came to see you. I was stopped today from examining those records. Does that mean anything to you?
3: Oh, now, wait, Marty. This conviction was legitimate. It was upheld by the Supreme Court.
1: I don't care if it was. That boy was put behind bars by an administration that had to get a conviction and couldn't admit it was wrong.
3: For what reason?
1: I don't know. That doesn't interest me. But what does interest me is this. Joe Moriano is doing life for a crime he did not commit. He was a victim of the worst mess of political corruption I have ever
3: seen.
1: You
3: don't have to write it out for me.
1: No. I want you to write it out for me.
3: Bryant hints corruption in Moriano case. The state's attorney's office today endeavored to stop prominent attorney Martha Ellis Bryant from examining records behind the conviction of Joseph Moriano in 1939. Miss Bryant says that she was... Police still withholding vital information. Says Martha Ellis Bryant. Today, in another exclusive interview with this paper, the well-known woman lawyer who was attempting to reopen the Moriano case stated that...
1: Hello?
4: Judd, Marty.
1: Oh, I've been waiting for you to call. Gee, how can I ever thank you?
4: Oh, For what?
1: For helping me speak my piece through your paper.
4: Oh, you're always good, copy, Marty.
1: Well, that's nice of you to say so. But the copy has come to an end.
4: What? You're pulling out?
1: On the contrary. I just got a look at those records. I found what I was looking for.
4: Yeah, what?
1: Oh, it's a Lulu Uh-oh. Judge Stan Ellenson from the state's attorney's office just walked in the outer door. I'll call you. No, let's get together at the steakhouse about 7.
4: It's a date.
1: All right. I'll tell you about it then.
5: Miss Bryant?
1: Hello, Mr. Ellenson. Won't you sit down?
5: I won't take much of your time, Miss Bryant. I think you know why I've come.
1: Certainly. It's about the Moriano case.
5: You've been doing a lot of talking.
1: I know, and I gather the state's attorney doesn't care much for the things I've said, which doesn't surprise me.
5: It's not only Hendricks. It's the commissioner. And the governor.
1: I've only told the truth.
5: You've been smearing the police force and discrediting the present regime for what happened in another regime.
1: If I have, it's because I want action, Mr. Ellenson.
5: You're going to get it, Miss Bryant. That's why I came here today.

0: So that's it, Judd. The governor wants to settle this thing once and for all. He'll set up a special hearing of the pardon board next week, and if I can prove that Moriano is innocent, he'll get a pardon. And if not, I'm to drop the whole matter at once.
1: Yeah, but will you?
0: No! Moriano is innocent. I know it beyond any doubt.
2: Your folks want to order?
0: What? Hmm? Oh, yeah, a hamburger, Eddie. Well done with everything. And coffee, black.
1: Yeah, I'll have the same. No onions on the burger.
0: Cancel the onions on mine, too.
1: Ah, you sly vixen, you.
0: Well.
2: That be all?
1: Hmm? Yeah, that's all.
2: No music?
0: No music.
2: Okay, so no music.
1: Now, just what evidence do you have that Moriano is innocent?
0: Well, after I got at those records, I found the bailiff of the court where Joe was tried.
1: Mm-hmm.
0: And he gave me a signed affidavit that Judge Clinton had promised Moriano a new trial. Of course, that evidence is inconclusive. Judge Clinton is dead.
1: Yeah. And the lie detector test is inadmissible.
0: I know. That was just for my own morale. But I do have the picture I lifted from the police record files.
1: What picture?
0: Judd, Bella Groton testified that she didn't see Moriano from the time of the murder until she identified him on the 31st.
1: Well?
0: Well, this picture shows a cop taking Moriano into a precinct station, and with them is Bella Groton.
1: Bella Groton? When was the picture taken?
0: On the 30th, obviously. That's when he surrendered. That's when they were taking him from station to station.
1: Now, Marty, you can't say obviously it was taken then. You have to prove it.
0: But it's right.
1: It could easily have been taken after she identified him. Admit it. You have no evidence. You've got no case.
0: Well, then I've got to find Bella Groton.
1: Where? After all the stuff that's been printed, she would have come out to defend herself, if she were around.
0: She lied. She knows she lied. She's kept hidden so that she wouldn't have to admit it.
1: Then what makes you think you can change your testimony?
0: I'll meet that problem when I get to it.
1: Well, how are you going to get to it? That's what I want to know. Where are you going to find Bella Groton?
0: I got an idea. She used to run around with a fellow who ran a carnival. That's a good place to hide. Those people take care of their own.
1: Yeah, those outfits float all over the country.
0: This one floated, but it was a local affair.
1: But you can't...
0: I'll find it if I gotta cover every carnival in the state. And, Judd, I'd like you to cover me.
1: What?
0: Talk to your city editor about it. See if he'll give this search a big build-up in the paper.
1: Well, build-up might drive her farther into hiding.
0: But it might smoke her out. Anyhow, I gotta risk it. I've only got a week.

0: Never heard of Bella Groton, huh? Thanks anyway, mister. You were my last hope.
1: Hey, sister. Sister.
0: You calling me?
1: Come on over and try the game. Just look at them beautiful prizes. There's a prize with every toss in the ring.
0: Oh, no thanks. I don't like to...
1: Step right up, ladies and gentlemen. Play the game. Hey. Hey, you that blind dame, ain't you?
0: Yes, why?
1: I've been reading about you. Step right up, folks. A prize with every toss of the ring. You want to know about Bella Groton?
0: Can you tell me?
1: Come on, folks. Don't be bashful. Don't be afraid to take a chance. Come on. What's in it for me?
0: That depends. What do you want?
1: Oh, me? I want to marry Sam. She should not have took him from me. I told her she'd pay.
0: Where is she?
1: With Sam. They quit the carny business months ago. She never thought I'd find her. Here you are, sister. The address is on this card.
0: Thanks. Here's something for you.
1: Oh, okay. I am much obliged. Okay, folks. Let's go now. See the beautiful prize. Step up and...

0: Come in, come in. Who are you, sister?
1: My name is Martha Ellis
0: Get
1: Brown.
0: Get out, you're wasting your
1: time. I want to talk to Bella Groton.
0: Get out, she ain't here.
1: I only want to know if she could have been mistaken when she identified Joe Moriano.
0: I said she ain't here.
1: It won't do any good to hide her. I intend to find her, you know.
0: Oh, that's a good story. Get out.
1: Now, look.
0: You caused me enough trouble.
1: I don't see why. It's Bella I want, and she's caused a little trouble herself. I want her to change her testimony about Joe Moriano. I want her to tell the truth.
0: She'll never change her testimony. You get that? Never.
1: Well, why not? Surely
0: she... Okay, sister, okay. I'll tell you why not. Last week, Bella took poison.
1: She's dead?
0: Yeah, she's dead. Out in the graveyard. Now get out of here.
1: All right. I'm going. I didn't want you to read about it in the paper, Mr. Moriano. That's why I came out here to tell you. But I'll have to call off the hearing. And you better take that money, get yourself another house.
2: I still don't understand.
1: Mr. Moriano, there's not a chance in the world to get Joe a pardon.
2: No chance?
1: No chance. Without Bella Groton, there's nothing I can do. I'm going before the pardon board in an hour and request that the petition be withdrawn.
2: My Joe is not get out? Not ever?
1: I'm sorry, Mr. Moriano. Sorrier than I can say.

0: to now, Miss Bryant?
1: What? Oh, the State Board of Appeals, Al. 1911 Vanilla Street.
0: Okay. Hey, I just been reading the afternoon paper. You seen it?
1: Nope.
0: A good article in about a forgery.
1: Yeah.
0: Yeah, the cops broke a forgery case by enlarging some writing on a check 1,000 times. They proved...
1: Now, wait a minute. Enlarging 1,000 times?
0: Yeah. What chance has the guy got?
1: Hey, this picture I've got of Bella and Joe together. Al, take me to the police lab. Fast as you can.
2: The special hearing of the Board of Pardons is now in session. Where is Miss Bryant? Well, is anyone here to speak for Miss Bryant?
1: Gentlemen, I'm very sorry to be late. I apologize. Mr. Chairman?
2: Yes, Miss Bryant?
1: May I address the board?
2: You may.
1: Thank you. As you know, I've been assembling evidence in the Moriano case. Such debatable items as a lie detector test, a signed affidavit from the bailiff of the court where Moriano was tried, an affidavit saying that Judge Clinton had promised the boy a new trial. I know you're unable to accept these things. You want only evidence. But sometimes the weight of evidence, just because it's on the record, is heavy enough to crush the truth.
2: We'll discuss the shortcomings of our judicial system some other time.
1: Yes, I know. All you want are facts, and gentlemen, I have them. About an hour ago, I uncovered conclusive evidence in support of Moriano's petition.
2: You may produce the evidence.
1: Well, gentlemen, Bella Groton is dead. A suicide.
3: What?
1: But she was the one responsible for Moriano's conviction, and I know that she lied.
2: Can you prove that?
1: Moriano was arrested on December the 30th at 5 a.m. He was not booked until 6 p.m. of the 31st, a day and a half later.
2: That often happens.
1: I know, but I ask you to look at this picture. It shows Joe Moriano and Bella Groton entering a precinct police station together.
2: Well?
1: If I prove that this picture was taken on December 30th, the day before Bella Groton identified Moriano at the police lineup, what then?
2: In that event, we might be obliged to render a favorable decision.
1: That's all I wanted to know. The police lab has enlarged a section of this picture for me.
2: Oh, a close-up of Bella Groton?
1: No, it's a close-up of a clock on the building across the street from Bella Groton. Will you all look at it, gentlemen? It proves that Bella Groton did see Joe Moriano on the 30th. It proves that Joe Moriano was convicted on perjured testimony. Gentlemen, look at the face of that clock. There's a mechanical date line right across the middle. The sign above it says, this date is always correct. And the date, gentlemen, is December 30th, 1939. Members of the pardon board, the defense, rest.

You have been listening to The Defense Rests, starring Miss Mercedes McCambridge, the first in a new and exciting series of cases from the files of an outstanding woman attorney, Martha Ellis Bryant.

0: Mercedes McCambridge may currently be seen in Metro-Goldwyn-Mayer's Inside Straight, Warner Brothers' Lightning Strikes Twice, and the United Artists production The Scarf, currently having its premiere at the Park Avenue Theater in New York. The Defense Rests was written by Cameron Blake, produced and directed by Warren Lewis. Your announcer is Don Stanley.
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1: Sorry you're coming along, Diamond.
2: Yeah, I'm beginning to be sorry myself.
1: You should be. We're heading for open sea.
2: Looks like it'll be a long ride.
1: You don't know how long, Diamond.
3: We're getting into open water!
1: You're about to go swimming, deep sea style.
2: How far is it to the shore?
1: About 5 miles now.
2: I can make it.
1: With a hole in you?
0: And here's another exciting half hour with Richard Diamond, Private Detective, starring Dick Powell.

0: Diamond Detective Agency, Happy Homicide.
1: You know, that's pretty bad, that
0: is. Oh, my goodness. Walt?
1: Yeah.
0: Well, what can I do for the shining light of the Fifth Precinct?
1: You can get right down here. I want you to do me a favor.
0: I'm not going to help Sergeant Otis cross the street again. Tell him to get a governess.
1: This has nothing to do with my brainy sergeant. Now, will you come down?
0: Well, all right. Business is slower than a drunk turtle, so I'll be there in 10 minutes.
1: Thanks.
0: Forget it. Forget it. You know what I always say, Walt?
1: No. What do you always say?
0: Bye. Well, sometimes that's the way things get started. The phone rings, and Lieutenant Walter Levinson, 5th Precinct Homicide, tells me to get down. One word from him, and I do as he pleases. So I buttoned my collar, pushed my tie back up into strangling position, and 10 minutes later walked into the squad room of the 5th Precinct, where, as always, the King of the Jungle was on hand to greet me.
2: Well, good morning, Shamus.
0: Sergeant Otis. Oh, my goodness, you look terrible.
2: Well, what's wrong?
0: Well, it's pretty obvious. You've been sleeping in the wrong position.
2: What are you talking about?
0: Oh, Otis, stop trying to be a sport. Get rid of the bats in your house. They're used to hanging upside down.
2: Oh, for Pete's sake.
0: The lieutenant in?
2: He's expecting you. Go on in.
0: Thank you, Sergeant. Hello, Walt.
3: How are you, Rick? You been needling Otis again?
0: Oh, a little
3: now. Now you got to stop that. When you come in, he begins to sulk. I got to work with him all day.
0: Be happy, Walt. Be happy. Think of the 16 hours you're not with him. All those other people, jumping off bridges, turning on the gas, beating each other with hot paper sacks.
3: Okay, okay.
0: Now, what's with you?
3: Oh, well, this is a pretty ridiculous thing, and I'm in a tough spot.
0: Well, I'm pretty tough, and you look ridiculous, so let's have it.
3: Huh? Oh, well, we got a tip that a guy named Wells had a stash of stolen jewelry.
0: You said had a stash. You mean he hasn't got it anymore?
3: That's right, we have.
0: Well, what the world are you mixed up in it for? It's not your department.
3: It wasn't, but when the robbery boys got over to this guy's house, they found him dead.
0: Oh.
3: Murder. Shot through the head with a small caliber automatic.
0: How about the jewelry?
3: In the water pipes underneath the sink. About $100,000 worth.
0: Now, what do you want me for?
3: Wells' wife says the jewels are hers. We don't believe it.
0: What did you do about it?
3: We put out traces on the jewelry. Went through all the regular channels to find the owner. Nobody identifies it. And if we don't get a claim soon, I've got to give them to her.
0: You mean you got to turn them over when you think they're stolen?
3: We know they're stolen. They got to be. These people don't have the fare for a fast meal at the automat, but we can't prove it.
0: What about the guy who gave you the tip on the jewels?
3: Said his name was Mario Cimino. Disappeared.
0: Hmm. You got any lead on who knocked off Wells?
3: We're holding his wife, but we haven't really got a thing. No weapon, no motive, no nothing.
0: So you want me to see what I can do?
3: Yeah. Whole department's in the spot. Can you imagine what the press is going to say when I turn these jewels over to the wife?
0: Yeah, could be rough. But what in the world can I do that your whole department can't?
3: You've got to solve this thing fast.
0: Or turn the jewels back.
3: Right. Hmm. Got a murder to solve. We got a jewel theft to solve.
0: Oh, that's nothing. It's really nothing. Should be a cinch.
3: No, not for a cop. He wouldn't be able to put on the right kind of pressure.
0: What do you mean by pressure?
3: Well...
0: Mrs. Wells?
3: Yeah.
0: Go ahead.
3: Cimino's missing. We need him to tell us how he knew the jewels were stolen. If he's a stoolie, guys like that know you'll give them an even shake. Maybe he'll come out when he hears you're looking for him.
0: Okay, okay. Now, what about the wife, this Mrs. Wells?
3: I was holding her till you got here. She's being questioned. You want to see her?
0: One thing, Walt, before I do. am I going to like this job?
3: Knowing your taste, I say yes. When the boys brought her in, they walked her through the robbery detail. Everybody went right out and bought yo-yos.
0: Walt got up then, hid his yo-yo in the closet, led the way downstairs to a small room. It was dark, except for the single light burning near a desk. In the circle of light sat a young girl, late 20s, blonde and... well, you know. If the State Highway Commission built roads with that many curves, every driver in New York would need seasick pills. She was being questioned by one of the detectives.
4: What time?
5: I've told you at least a dozen times. I got home 10 minutes before you got there, and I called you.
4: Your husband had been dead over an hour.
5: I can't help that. I came home, and I found him, and I called you.
4: Yeah, you called us. But I'm asking you about the jewels.
5: Oh, how many times do I have to tell you? He found them. He found them.
0: Why this routine, Walt? You think she had something to do with it?
3: Only suspect. We're giving it to her like this so you could take a look without her seeing you.
4: Where did your husband get the jewels?
5: He told me he found them. Oh, please, look, I don't know anything about the jewels or how my husband got killed.
4: What'd you do with the gun?
5: I told you that, too. I don't know anything about a gun. I didn't kill him, you understand?
3: Collins!
4: Yeah?
3: Come here. Give her another 5 minutes, then send her up to my office. He got the Turner loose.
6: Okay, Lieutenant.
5: Somebody bringing the rubber hose?
4: All right, Mrs. Wells. Now, when did your husband find these jewels?
5: Oh, please. How many times do I have to tell you? He found them 3 days ago.
6: You heard enough, Rick?
4: Fine.
6: Yeah, let's go.
5: Yes. Yes, yes, yes, yes!
3: What do you think?
0: What do you want me to think? The girl doesn't seem too unhappy about the loss of a husband.
3: Well, he'd been away for about 4 years up until a week ago in the Army. Occupation forces in Germany.
0: No criminal record on him, huh?
3: No.
0: Well, let's see what I can find out.
3: Oh, here's the information on the girl. Address, phone number.
0: Thanks. Do some more checking on the husband, and I'll give you a call after I see the girl.
3: How are you going to get in to talk to her?
0: Walt, did I ever ask you how you got promoted to head of homicide?
3: No.
0: Well, you want to tell me?
3: Well, it's simple. Seniority, experience, hard work.
0: Well, just lose the hard work, and you've got a fair idea of how I'm going to get in to talk to Mrs. Wells. Well, I had to solve a murder, a $100,000 jewel theft, and get the dear old police force out of hot water. All I knew was that a man named Wells had been shot, and another guy named Mario Cimino had called the law and told them about a hatful of jewels that didn't seem to have been stolen from anybody. To clean up a mess like that would take a lot of doing. So I went about it in Diamond's most routine fashion, as unorthodox as possible. I grabbed a cab, slipped the driver a $5 to romp over to Greenwich Village a little faster than usual, and before I could say, "Look out for that streetcar," I was standing in front of a door with a small tag over the bell that read, "Vladimir Sokolovsky, Artist." Vladimir was an old friend of mine who hears all, sees all, and tells all for a small price.
7: Who is it?
0: Come on, Vladdy, open up.
7: Go away.
0: It's Diamond, Vladimir.
7: I trust no one. You might be working for my landlord.
0: Oh, I'm alone.
7: Galchana?
0: Cross my heart and hope to swallow my Emmys.
8: Tovarish, trust with ye.
0: I haven't got much time, Vladimir.
8: Huh?
0: I want you to do me a favor.
8: Oh, for you a portrait costs only $50.
0: No, no pictures, Vladimir. Oh. Tell me, ever heard of a guy named Mario Cimino?
8: Oh, but of course... No.
0: Hmm. Paid your rent?
8: Same answer.
0: I have a small $10 bill here.
8: Tovarish, you would attempt a lowly bribe.
0: Well, what do you know? Here's another $10.
8: I would ask you to stay for lunch, but Greenbaum won't even let me look in his delicatessen window anymore. You understand.
0: 25?
8: I only do it because Stalin and I do not agree. Mario Cimino. Peasant.
0: What does he do?
8: Keeps busy. An occasional stick-up bookmaking. Owes me $11.80. Marianne and the Eight at Hialeah by 8 lengths. Such a filly.
0: Vladimir. Mario Cimino?
8: Oh, yes, the lowlife. For him to find a friend would be like Rasputin running a Lonely Hearts Club.
0: Where can I find him?
8: I don't know.
0: Vladimir.
8: It's the truth.
0: Scout's honor?
8: But of course, if I knew where that peasant was, would I not collect my 1180? Of course I would. Scout's honor, see?
0: You hold up 3 fingers, Vladimir.
8: Oh, a Cub Scout.
0: When was the last time you heard from him?
8: When he took my $2 that wins me 1180. He was in the fish business.
0: Oh, fish business?
8: Yes, I know, because he brought me 2 halibut, which I promptly made into magnificent stew for my landlord. Was miserable.
0: The stew?
8: No, just the fish. Believe me, Tovarish, those 2 halibut were so old, they remember Jonah.
0: Was he selling fish?
8: Catching them. Mm. He had a boat. When I went down there to collect my 1180, the bomb wasn't there.
0: Where did he keep the boat, Vladimir?
8: A disgusting place called a Schooner Landing. Places like that should be in Siberia. Stinks.
0: Well, thanks, Vladimir.
8: Ничего, Tovarish, до свидания.
9: Ochichornia, Greenbaum's delicatessen, will you be surprised? Greenbaum's delicatessen, Greenbaum's delicatessen, Greenbaum's delicatessen.
8: Hello, Abe? Send up the works. Champagne, caviar, salami. I am a capitalist again.

0: Hello there. Hey, I said hello.
1: Hello.
0: You run this landing?
1: Yep.
0: Know a man named Cimino?
1: Mario Cimino?
0: Yep.
1: Yep.
0: Seen him lately?
1: Nope.
0: When was the last time you saw him?
1: You a cop?
0: Nope.
1: It's too bad.
0: Why do you say that?
1: Owes me a week's rent on my boat.
0: Skipped out?
1: Yep.
0: Understand he was fishing down here, is that right?
1: Yep.
0: How long ago did he rent the boat?
1: 2 weeks ago.
0: How long ago did he skip out?
1: About a week.
0: Anything unusual about the things he did?
1: Well, he sure weren't no fisherman.
0: Why do you say that?
1: Didn't know the first thing about it. When he first rented my boat, he used to go out for 2 or 3 hours and come back with a couple of fish. Didn't have no rigging to speak of, no live bait, just a pole.
0: Didn't that bother you?
1: Nope. Weren't none of my business. Had a license.
0: You mean a regular fishing license or a commercial?
1: Yep.
0: Commercial?
1: Yep.
0: Did he do anything unusual the last day he was down here?
1: Well, I don't know. He went out about 4 o'clock in the afternoon and was back here by 6:30. Only thing unusual about that, it's a funny time to go fishing.
0: What day was that?
1: We could go tomorrow, Tuesday.
0: Thanks, Pop.
1: Hey, sure you ain't a cop?
2: Yep.
1: G-man?
2: Nope.
1: Don't say no more than you have to, do you?
2: Nope.
1: Bye, sonny.
0: Well, I left the old boy sitting on the dock trying to figure it out and headed for the city hall. Mario Cimino was closer now. I knew a little about him. His whereabouts up until a week ago and the fact that he'd taken out a commercial fishing license. The license I wanted, because it would have a picture of Cimino on it. The picture I could turn over to Walt and then we could get out a description on him. I arrived at the city hall, went in, found the department that issues the licenses. They checked with Walt at the station, and 10 minutes later I was heading for Mrs. Wells' apartment with a fishing license and a pretty good photograph of Mario Cimino.
3: Yes?
0: Yes.
3: Well, hello. What can I do for you?
0: That's a remark with a lot of answers. Right now I want to talk.
3: Go ahead.
0: Oh, well, I get tongue-tied when I stand in the hall.
3: You want in?
0: That's it.
3: Why?
0: Ever see this picture before, Mrs. Wells?
3: What? Come in.
0: Seniority, experience.
3: What?
0: Oh, nothing.
3: That man in the picture, who is he?
0: Don't you know him?
3: I've only seen him once. Oh, we can sit on the couch, Mr.
0: Diamond. Where did you see this man, Mrs. Wells?
3: He came up to see my husband. He was leaving just as I arrived.
0: Your husband say who he was?
3: No. He mentioned something about some business he had with this man.
0: Well, if it makes any difference to you, this man in the picture is Mario Cimino.
3: Oh. The one the police are after. The man they think killed my husband.
0: The man who called and told Lieutenant Levinson about the jewels your husband had hidden in the water pipes.
3: Are you from the police?
0: Well, here we go again. No, honey, I'm a private detective.
3: Oh.
0: Your husband just got back from Germany a week ago, didn't he?
3: Mm-hmm.
0: By boat?
3: Mm-hmm.
0: What day did he arrive?
3: You've got big blue eyes, haven't you, Mr. Diamond?
0: Yeah.
3: Very pretty.
0: Honey, you better sit over there. You're scorching my collar.
3: All right.
0: Where was I?
3: I don't know where you were, Mr. Diamond, but I was thinking...
0: Oh, yeah. Well, what day did your husband arrive?
3: Last Tuesday.
0: When did he...
3: You must have a hard time combing your hair. Awfully curly, isn't it?
0: I'll stop back when I got more time. We'll straighten it out.
3: Please do.
0: Well, Mrs. Wells.
3: Yes?
0: The time your husband's boat got in?
3: In the afternoon, around 5.
0: Oh, well, thanks, Mrs. Wells.
3: Leaving?
0: Going home and have another talk with Father.
3: Please stop back. If he misses anything, I'll be glad to fill in.
0: Maybe I'll send Dad instead. It was a little hard getting out of there because my shoe leather had started to burn and my number 10s were beginning to turn up like skis. I rocked my way down to the cab, did a slalom around 2 lamp posts and a fire hydrant, slid into the back seat, and 20 minutes later I got out across the street from the 5th Precinct Police Station. I was just stepping off the curb when...
4: Hold it right here, Diamond.
0: What? What?
4: Don't move. Don't turn around.
0: Oh, well, I hope that's a pipe you got in your pocket.
4: If it is, it's the first one you'll ever see with a trigger in it. Keep smiling and walk back over to that alley.
0: Okay, okay. That's to poke a hole in me.
4: Better to have it poked than blown.
0: Hey, your dialogue's pretty bad.
4: It's fine enough. Now, your name is Diamond, isn't it?
0: Well, I'll tell you what I'll do. I'll tell you mine if you'll give me the gun and let me make you tell me yours.
4: Your dialogue's as bad as mine.
0: Yeah, I guess I deserve that.
4: Okay, I haven't got much time. Give me the picture.
0: Oh, I can't do that.
4: You better or I shoot you.
0: What will Mom say?
4: What's your mother got to do with it?
0: She took it. It's the only one of me on a bear rug, facing north.
4: The picture of Mario Cimino. I'll give you three. One.
0: Okay.
4: Thanks. Now, stay put. Count 10 before you turn around. Believe me, Diamond, I mean it. I'll kill you if you move before 10.
0: You're being pretty silly, Mario. They'll pick you up, sure.
4: I don't think so.
0: Oh, by the way, Vladimir says to thank you for the 1180.
4: Tell him it was nothing. Start counting.
0: One, two, butt my shoe. Three, four, close the door. Five.
5: Oh, Rick, you find out something?
0: Well, I sure did. This is the lousiest precinct of the city.
5: Oh, yeah?
0: Oh, yeah. Now, 2 minutes ago, I got stuck up right at your front door.
5: What?
0: Yeah. And I had that picture of Mario Cimino on the fishing license.
5: He swiped that?
0: You just know it.
5: Well, don't yell at me. You haven't solved this mess, have you?
0: No, but I'm pretty close.
5: Well, that isn't close enough. I had to send the jewels over to the wife a few minutes ago.
0: Oh, dandy.
5: Well, I had to.
0: Well, what about the newspapers?
5: They haven't gotten wind of it yet. We still have a little time. Now, what about Cimino? How did he know you had the picture on the license?
0: Well, somebody gave him the tip. Gave him my description, but just relax. It wasn't Cimino who stuck me up.
5: It wasn't?
0: Not unless he paid Vladimir Sokolowski $11.80 in the last hour.
5: Oh, wait a minute. I don't understand.
0: Well, you're not alone. I'm a little mixed up, too.
5: Well, let's both get untangled, shall we? Tell me what you found out.
0: All right. Now, listen. Wells arrived last Tuesday by boat in the afternoon around 5.
5: This we know.
0: Mario Cimino was being a fisherman then.
5: Oh.
0: He'd rented a boat, taken out a fishing license.
5: Okay.
0: The day that Wells arrived, Cimino went out in the afternoon, stayed about 2 hours, came back and disappeared.
5: And then Wells shows up with a sink full of jewels.
0: Right. Probably had them on the boat. Avoided customs by dropping them overboard, and Cimino picked them up.
5: And Cimino killed him for the loot.
0: Why?
5: Why? $100,000 in jewels? Why not?
0: Wells was killed in his own apartment, wasn't he?
5: Yeah.
0: Well, if Cimino picked the jewels out of the water, why go and kill Wells? Why not just take off? Wells could never go to the police.
5: Oh.
0: Yeah, and another thing. The pickup was pretty carefully planned. Wells couldn't have done it. He was in Germany. Somebody here had to plan it. Knew Wells had the jewels.
5: The wife?
0: Could be.
5: But where did he get the jewels in the first place?
0: Oh, a lot of that stuff's still hidden in Germany. You check with military intelligence, and I'll bet it ties up.
5: Well, this guy who stuck you up and lifted the picture, you say you don't think it was Cimino. Maybe there's a third party.
0: Could be, but I doubt it. I got a hunch, Walt. Take me down to the morgue. I want to take a look at Wells.
5: Okay, let's go.
0: You owe me $25.
5: $25? For what?
0: Oh, small bribe.
5: Oh, well, here.
0: What's this?
5: It's as good as money. Tickets. Policeman's benefit.
0: Oh, gee, Walt. You know something?
5: What?
0: You're a real sport.
5: Right over here. Well?
0: Bullet didn't help his face. Why don't you get the army records on Wells?
5: Why? The wife identified him.
0: Good for her, but she missed one slight detail.
5: Yeah?
0: Yeah. This isn't Wells.
5: What?
0: That's right, Walt. This is Mario Cimino.
5: How do you know?
0: From the picture on the fishing license. This is the same guy.
5: Good grief.
0: And you had to go and give the jewels back to Mrs. Wells.
5: But...
0: if you still want to save those jewels along with your hide, you better grab orders and get over there.
5: But...
0: I'll see you when you get there. Now step on it.
5: But...
0: I left Walt in the middle of a butt and took off for Mrs. Wells' apartment in a hurry. On the way over, I went through the facts. Cimino was dead. The body in the morgue wasn't Wells. The jewels were undoubtedly the motive, and unless I was wrong, I'd have to move fast to stop them from leaving the state. I went out of the cab and up the steps to Mrs. Wells' apartment. I reached the door and tried it. No luck, so I went in anyway. Front room was empty. I went through the other rooms. Nothing. Clothes gone. Drawers empty. They'd taken off with $100,000 in jewels. But where to? They had to be smart enough to know they'd never get out of town by the usual means of transportation. So what would be better than to pay up the back rent on Chimino's boat and go fishing? I left Walt a note where I was headed and took off for Schooner Landing.
1: Sonny?
0: Pop, which boat was Mario Chimino renting?
1: That one just getting ready to go out right over there.
0: Thanks.
1: Go get him, Sonny. I knew there was something fishy when they paid up on Chimino's back
0: way. Oh! Well, good afternoon. I represent the Sleep Type Mortuary.
6: Bob!
7: What is it?
6: We've got a passenger.
0: Good afternoon, Bob.
7: Diamond.
0: Everybody seems so surprised.
7: I'm sorry you're coming along. We're headed for open sea, Diamond.
0: Well, I might as well take off my shirt and get a tan.
7: Take the wheel, Lois. Leave your shirt on, Diamond. You can take it off when you go for a swim.
0: Oh?
7: And don't get any ideas. I don't want to shoot you until we clear the breakwater, but I will if I have to.
0: You're Wells, aren't you?
7: That's right. How did you figure it?
0: Partly guesswork.
7: The fishing license tipped you Chimino was dead, not me, huh?
0: That's right. You didn't know whether I was working with the law or not, but you had to get that picture to give yourself enough time to get out of the country. Your wife called you and gave you my description.
7: I knew the damage that picture could do if it got to the police, so I had to tag you.
0: Pretty smart.
7: Thanks.
6: We're getting into open water.
7: You can start taking your shirt off, Diamond.
0: I swim pretty well.
7: With a hole in you?
0: Why'd you kill Chimino?
7: He wanted 50% defensive stuff. I wouldn't buy that. Found him phoning the police and I had to kill him.
0: So you put your papers on him knowing your wife would identify him as you. Why didn't you just grab the jewels and take off?
7: You sound like you're stalling for something. But I'll tell you anyway. Those jewels are in the sink. I knew the law would be there in 10 minutes, so I had to take the chance they wouldn't find him.
6: There's a boat coming up pretty fast.
7: So what?
0: Well, I hate to spoil the party, but I think it's the Coast Guard.
7: You're nuts.
0: I think dear old Lieutenant Levinson got my little old note.
7: So that's what the star was
6: Bob!
7: About. Shut up and stay with that wheel.
6: Bob, that boat!
7: Shut up! All right, Diamond, down in that cabin.
0: I'll get seasick.
7: None of your funny cracks. Just get down there.
0: I think I'll take this life preserver just in case.
7: Drop it.
0: Sure.
7: Give me that gun.
6: Bob! Bob!
0: You heard what the man said, baby. Stop the boat.

0: Rick.
1: Yes, Ellen?
0: Phone view. Walt.
1: Oh, thanks, dear. Hello?
2: Rick, I just got a report from Army Intelligence. The jewels were stolen from a collection that the Germans had evidently hidden during the war.
1: What about Mrs. Wells?
2: She admits the whole thing. She saw her husband on a furlough a year ago, and he told her to expect word when he was ready to move. She contacted Mario Cimino for the fence. She'd probably get life.
1: Well, that's too bad. She was the type who really could have had a good time with life.
2: What are you doing?
1: Looking at my beautiful girlfriend, Helen.
0: Oh, thanks.
2: Say hello.
1: The lieutenant says hello, honey.
0: Hello, Walt.
2: Why don't you two get married?
1: Why don't you mind your own business?
0: Rick was just going to sing me a song, Walt.
2: Oh, yeah? Well, leave the phone up, Helen. I'll get Otis. Otis?
3: Yeah, Lieutenant?
2: Come here. I want you to hear something.
0: Go ahead, Rick.
1: All right. Oh, Otis, listening, Walt?
3: Yeah, I'm listening.
2: Well, get your nose out of my ear.
3: Oh, sorry, Lieutenant.
1: What song would you like to hear, Otis?
3: You're going to sing something for me?
1: Sure, just for you. What's your favorite?
3: Well, now, let's see. Do you know... Otis!
1: Otis, that's the song.
3: Sure, you know. Washington at Valley Forge, coldest heck in upstate Georgia.
1: Otis! How about get out of the wheat thresher, Mother? You're going against the grain.
3: Oh, I don't know.
1: It's an old spiritual. Look, I got a better idea. You just listen, huh?
3: Okay, but I still like... Otis,
1: you're fighting me.
3: Okay.

0: Well, do you like that, Otis?
1: Oh, Diamond, you're dreamy.
2: Rick, Otis just swooned.
0: My fault. Come here, Helen. Mm-hmm. Aren't they silly?
3: Yes, Rick. Oh, darling, you are dreamy.
4: Oh, Diamond, you devil, you.

You have just heard Richard Diamond, Private Detective, starring Dick Powell. Ed Begley played Lieutenant Walt Levinson. Also in the cast were Wilms Herbert, Francis Robinson, Jack Crucian, Yvonne Patey, and Charles Seal. Music was under the direction of Frank Worth. Tonight's show was written by Blake Edwards and directed by Russell Hughes. Dick Powell currently may be seen in the motion picture version of the best-selling novel, Mrs. Mike. Two other shows for Sunday on NBC that you'll want to hear tonight are The American Album of Familiar Music and Take It or Leave It. Together, they make up 1 hour of the very best in listening pleasure for you. Baritone Thomas L. Thomas brings you the songs you love best during the 30 minutes of restful reminiscence on The American Album. And immediately following this delightful musical show, Eddie Cantor comes romping into your radio with the $64 question on Take It or Leave It. There's a solid 30 minutes of question marks and laughs when it's time for Cantor Sunday on NBC. Make it a point to hear both the American Album of Familiar Music and Eddie Cantor's Take It or Leave It tonight and every Sunday over most of these same NBC stations. There are two more of NBC's great lineup of Sunday shows. This is Eddie King inviting you to be with us next Sunday at this same time when we will again bring you Dick Powell as Richard Diamond, Private Detective.

0: Ladies and gentlemen, the story you are about to hear is true. The names have been changed to protect the innocent.
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1: Dragnet, the documented drama of an actual crime. For the next 30 minutes, in cooperation with the Los Angeles Police Department, you will travel step by step on the side of the law through an actual case transcribed from official police files. From beginning to end, from crime to punishment, Dragnet is the story of your police force in action.
2: It was Tuesday, June 10th. It was warm in Los Angeles. We were working the night watch out of homicide detail. My partner's Frank Smith. The boss is Captain Lorman. My name's Friday. I was on my way back in from the alley, and it was 7:26 p.m. when I got to 9782 Green Oak Drive. Front door.
3: Did you find anything?
2: No. No sign of anybody out back. Did you call the crime lab?
3: Yeah, I talked to Lee's on the way.
2: That's good.
3: Call Hollywood Division 2. They're going to send out some more men to help us.
2: Well, it's an outside chance. We might come up with something.
3: Yeah. Whoever did it sure must have been wild, Joe. I don't think I ever saw a killing as brutal as this one.
2: Well, it's pretty rough.
3: Must have hit her a couple of dozen times. Look at there.
2: Mm-hmm.
3: See? Wristwatch is broken. Looks like she might have raised her arm to try and stop some of the blows.
2: Yeah. Crystal smashed up pretty bad. It's hard to read.
3: Yeah.
2: Looks like 3:04, doesn't it?
3: Uh-huh.
2: That must have been the time.
3: From what the neighbor says, that'd have to be this afternoon.
2: Yeah. Did you find anything that looks like the murder weapon?
3: Nothing out in the open. Thought it'd be better if the crime lab checked the place first.
2: How about the other rooms? They as bad as the one out front?
3: Yeah. Stuff's all scattered around. Drawers pulled out. Contents thrown all over. Whoever it was sure wanted us to think it was robbery.
2: Well, let's check the neighbor.
3: Yeah, he's cross street. Said he wanted to go home and take something to help quiet him down. Must have been quite a shock to the old guy.
2: Yeah. You want to tell Brian and Phillips where we'll be?
3: Yeah.
2: Right. Phillips is out in back. I saw him when I came in.
3: I'll talk to Brian.
2: All right. Ask him to let us know when Lee gets here, will you?
3: Yeah.
2: All right.
4: Come on in.
2: Thank you. Mr. Brody?
4: Yeah, over here. Want to turn the lights on? I was just sitting here having a drink, trying to calm down a little.
2: Yes, sir.
4: Switch is there on the wall, sort of behind the whatnot. You have to kind of feel around.
2: Yes, sir, I found it.
4: Turned out the lights to help my head. Oh, my, I got an awful headache. You don't happen to have a couple of aspirin on you, do you?
2: No, sir, I'm sorry, I don't.
4: Oh, well, I guess you don't mind much. I guess this will do just as good.
2: Wonder if you tell me just what happened here.
4: Well, I'm glad to. I want to help all I can. Sure, I'd like to see you get the guy what did this to Ethel.
2: Well, why do you think it was a man?
4: Huh?
2: Well, you said guy. What makes you think it was a man?
4: Well, I didn't mean it like... You know, not special, but come right down to it, almost got to be a man. You can't imagine a woman doing a thing like that. At least no woman I ever knew. It's got to be a man. Come on in. Everybody come in. Might as well have a convention. All the people coming in.
2: It's my partner, Mr. Brody.
4: Oh, Another policeman, huh?
2: Yes, sir.
3: All set, Joe. They're going to call us when the crime lab crew gets here.
2: All right.
3: How are you, Mr. Broody?
4: People all over the place. I never saw a crowd come so fast as when the sirens come in. Seemed like they were attached to mushrooms, just sprung up out of the ground. Oh, yeah, I'm fine. Fine, yeah.
2: Wonder if you'd mind leaving that alone until we ask you a few questions.
4: Oh, you mean before I have another drink?
2: Yes, sir, if you would.
4: Well, of course. Glad to oblige. I'll wait, I mean. You don't have to worry about me, though. Not old Earl Brutig. I'll hold my liquor. He just bet. Old Earl's a regular tanker. Don't ever show on old Earl.
2: Mm-hmm. Well, if you just tell us about finding the body.
4: Well, I was out in the front watering the lawn. Always do it at the same time, you see. The hot sun burns it up. You don't water, you know. You've got to do that.
2: Yes, sir.
4: Well, that's what I was doing, watering the lawn.
2: Yes, sir. Do you want to go on?
4: You sure you fellas don't want a little snort, huh?
2: Good
3: no, thanks, sir.
2: Huh? Rudy. No, thanks.
4: Yeah, well, all of a sudden I hear Nero making an awful fuss.
2: Who's that?
4: That's a silly name, isn't it?
2: Who is it?
4: Little bitty old Peek. She called it Nero. Always seemed to me that if you're going to call a dog Nero, it should be a big dog. Yes, Nero's the dog.
2: What happened then?
4: Well, sir, first off, I didn't pay much attention to it. Just kept right on watering the lawn. And old Nero kept it up. Kept right on yelling and howling. Finally, I figured there must be something wrong. Yes, sir, there must be with all that going on. So I turned off the water and wandered over. You know, check up.
3: Yes, sir. Mr. Brutig, about what time was this?
4: I thought it was funny, Ethel not coming out and making Nero shut up. Oh, it was about 6 o'clock. Yeah, about 6 o'clock.
2: Did you see anyone around the house when you went over?
4: Not a soul, no, sir. There's nobody. So I went around back to the patio, you know.
2: Mm-hmm.
4: Well, there wasn't anybody there either. And I knocked at the door. Now, all this time, little old Nero is still raising old Ned. Ain't stopped to breathe hardly.
2: Yes, sir.
4: Well, sir, when I knocked on the door, things swung right open. Wasn't locked, you know, so I called Ethel. I called a couple of times. I didn't get no answer. I couldn't see nothing, so door opens on a kind of little service porch. I didn't see a thing.
2: Yes, sir.
4: Then I went in, walked right into the kitchen. There she was, lying on the floor, stuff scattered all over, and little Nero sitting right beside her, just going crazy.
3: You called the police right away, didn't you?
4: Well, I run out of the house, all over to my place, and called the operator. I dialed 0 and told him to send a policeman right away. Yeah, right away I called him.
2: Had you seen Miss Lawrence at all today?
4: Yeah, I saw her this noontime. She was out to get the mail, and we said, hello. You know, just as cheerful-like, like that.
3: Well, what time did you say hello?
4: Oh, I picked up the mail, went right back into the house, just like she didn't have no idea what was going to happen. Oh, about 1:30, mail comes in.
2: Mm-hmm. Did you see anyone around her house this afternoon?
4: Nobody, no, no. Oh, well, of course, now, I was out in the back most of the afternoon, you see. You see, out there working in the flowers, so I can't right out say that there wasn't anybody over there.
2: I see. Do you know where we can get in touch with Mr. Lawrence?
4: He works in the garage down on Pico, I think. I got the name of the place around someplace. I used to take my car down to him before him and Mrs. Lawrence got a divorce.
2: How long have they been divorced?
4: About 3 years, I guess. Well, I'm not really sure about that.
3: How'd they get along, do you know? Any trouble between them?
4: I guess there's some who'd say that he was right. I made a practice not to get involved in those things. Religion, politics, and marriage troubles. I don't get meddled up in them. Oh, they fought all the time. Yeah.
2: Has Mr. Lawrence been at his wife's house lately?
4: Well, not that I've seen. I guess they both see each other, but I understand what Ethel said. It was at the lawyer's. She used to try to tell me about it, but I just wouldn't listen. I don't believe in it. Religion, politics, marriage stuff, and all those things, et cetera, et cetera.
2: Yes, sir.
4: Alimony. They was always fighting about alimony, always.
2: Do you know what the disagreements were about, besides alimony?
4: I'll tell you, mister. You better talk to Mr. Lawrence about that. He's the one to set you right on it. I go telling you, and I'm liable to say something wrong, you see, and that wouldn't be right, or would it? You better talk to him. You talk to him.
2: All right, sir, if you'll just give us the address, please.
4: Sure, sure. I'll take a look at my checkbook, see if I can find it. You talk to him. He don't give you all the scoop, then maybe I can help you out a little.
2: All right, Mr. Brutig, thank you.
4: Any more questions you got to ask me right now?
2: Well, if you don't feel well, sir, we can talk to you later.
4: Well, it ain't that I don't feel good, just that I like another little snort, you know, kind of pick me up a little, body and soul together, awful thing, oh, just awful.
2: Well, there may be some more things we'll want to check with you later tonight.
4: A little old snort ain't going to do no harm, one thing. Everybody says this old Earl can hold his liquor. Everybody says that. You can ask him, everybody.
2: Mm-hmm.
4: Hardly a day goes by somebody don't say that.
2: If you'll get Mr. Lawrence's address for us, please.
4: Right away, sir. Wonder how you're going to take all this. All them years of battling, screaming at each other. Now they're over. He ain't going to have no more trouble because of her.
2: No, that's not quite right, sir.
4: Huh?
2: He's liable to have a lot more. Earl Brutig looked through his desk and he found a canceled check bearing the address of the garage where the victim's husband was employed. While he was looking for the check stub, Frank and I interrogated him further on the relations between Ethel Lawrence and her husband. He refused to tell us any more than he had, explaining that if the answers we got from the husband weren't adequate, we could come back and see him. 6:48 p.m. We returned to the victim's house and we talked with Lieutenant Lee Jones. He told us that the crew from the crime lab had been unable to find the murder weapon, but that they had been able to lift several good fingerprints from the kitchen. He went on to say that these had been checked with those of the victim, and they were not the same. Little other physical evidence was found in the house. However, an impression of a shoe had been found in the soft earth at the side of the house, and a plaster cast had been made of it. We asked Lieutenant Jones to take the fingerprints of the neighbor who had found the body and check them with the impressions left in the victim's house. 9:46 p.m., the coroner arrived and removed the body and attached the paper seal to the front door. Frank and I went back to the office and checked the name of the victim and her husband through the record bureau. We found that Bernard Lawrence had been arrested 4 years previously on a wife-beating charge, but that he'd been released when his wife refused to prosecute. We checked the name Earl Brutig. He had no record. 10:54 p.m., we drove over to the garage where the victim's husband was employed. The place was closed, but there was a card on the door giving an emergency address. Frank and I drove out to the house, a low, rambling, ranch-style building. The garage owner, Arnold Norton, met us at the door.
5: Yeah?
2: Mr. Norton?
5: That's right. What can I do for you?
2: Police officers. We'd like to talk to you.
5: Yeah, I guess it's okay. I don't know what it's about, but I guess it's okay. What do you want?
2: Might be better if we talked inside.
5: You mind if I see your identification?
2: No, sir. Here's my ID card. This is my partner, Frank Smith. My name's Friday.
5: Uh-huh. Yeah, come in.
2: Thank you,
5: sir. Just a minute, I'll turn off the TV.
2: We don't like to bother you, Mr. Norton. Shouldn't take us too long.
5: Doesn't matter. It's just a fight movie. I've seen it before. I get a kick out of seeing him again.
2: Mm-hmm.
5: What is it you want to know?
2: You have an employee named Bernard Lawrence working for you?
5: Yeah, Barney's been with me for about 7 years. Why?
2: You have a home address for him?
5: I suppose so. Look, can you tell me what this is all about?
2: It's just a routine investigation. We'd like to talk to him.
5: Yeah, I'll write out the address for you.
2: All right.
6: You ever hear about Lawrence and his wife having any quarrels or disagreements?
5: I'm not quite sure how I should answer that.
6: What do you mean?
5: I don't know why you're asking the question. It's a little rough to ask me to comment on the way Barney gets along with his wife. I don't want to lay anything on him.
2: You've known him for quite a while, have you?
5: Yeah, I told you he's been with me for 7 years. Best carburetor man I've got.
2: You must have heard him discussing his home life at one time or another, haven't you?
5: Look, I went through the same thing before, you know. I got myself right in the middle before. I don't want it to happen again.
2: I don't understand.
5: When they got the divorce, all the time lawyers coming around asking questions, trying to get me to take sides. I'm not going to do it. If Barney's trying to bring the thing up again, he should be the one to tell me, not have you fellas come around and do it. I'm not going to get in the middle again. I've known both of them for a long time. I think a lot of them. Ethel and Barney and me have been pretty close in the years. But I've had it. All the questions about how much Barney makes, what were his working hours, who did he see, did he run around with any girls? No. I'm not going to answer any more questions.
2: Well, this isn't a civil matter, Mr. Norton.
5: This has nothing to do with the divorce?
2: No, sir.
5: I'm not going to be called as a witness?
2: We can't say to that, sir.
5: Uh-huh. The way you fellas are going about this routine thing makes me think that it's a lot more important than just a traffic ticket or anything like that.
2: Well, it is.
6: Did you see Lawrence today?
5: You mean at the garage?
6: Yes, sir.
5: Yeah, he can't work at 8, just like he always does.
2: He was there all day?
5: 8 to 5, that's what he works.
2: Does he have occasion to leave the garage at all during the day?
5: I don't understand what you mean.
2: Well, does he have to leave to go pick up parts, anything like that?
5: Yeah, once in a while he does. We got a fellow who does that kind of thing, but when he's out on the call and Barney needs something fast, he maybe runs down the street and gets it.
2: Mm-hmm. Did he leave the garage this afternoon?
5: Yeah, he had to go down and pick up some rebuilds.
2: You know what time he left?
5: It'd be hard to pin it down to an exact time. I don't much keep tabs on Barney. He comes and goes as he pleases.
2: Pretty important that we get an idea of when he was gone.
5: Well, I can check it with the other boys in the shop. I should be able to find out when he left. I know he got back about 4:30, though.
2: You're pretty sure about the time?
5: Yeah, he came back and did a job on a rush one that we had, and then he took off at 5.
6: How was he acting when he came back?
5: What do you mean?
6: Did he seem upset about anything?
5: No, not particularly. He seemed pretty happy, though. Kept talking about what a beautiful day it was and how good he felt.
2: Uh-huh.
5: You know, come right down to it, Barney was happier than he's been in some time. Just seemed like all his troubles were gone.
2: Well, we know how you feel about this, Mr. Norton, but it's pretty important. Did you ever hear Mr. Lawrence threaten his wife?
5: Look, I'm going to have to take your word for it being pretty important, Mr. Friday. I've got no way of knowing, but if you guys get me in the middle of anything, I'm going to be pretty sore about it.
2: Well, don't worry about that.
5: Well, and to answer your question, Barney and Ethel didn't get along very well. I guess you knew that. Divorce and all, Ethel accusing Barney of running around, they had some pretty big arguments.
2: Mm-hmm.
5: Barney was pretty mad at the judgment he got, the alimony. He had to pay Ethel $150 a month. Made him pretty sore. But the judge said to pay it or go to jail. Ethel would just as soon see him in jail.
2: Mm-hmm.
5: Barney used to talk to me about it. We'd stop down the street and have a beer when we closed up the shop. Barney would say there was only two ways he could get out of the alimony payments.
2: Well?
5: One was if Ethel got married again, and Barney always said she was so mean that no sane man would have her.
2: What about the other way?
5: That was for her to die.
2: Mm-hmm.
5: I guess that was about the only threat he ever made so I could hear it.
2: What's that?
5: That he wouldn't mind helping her out.
2: p.m. We drove over to the address we'd gotten for Bernard Lawrence. It was a modern apartment building in the Wilshire district. We rang the bell to his apartment, but we got no answer. Frank and I talked to the manager of the building, and he let us into the suspect's apartment. In a preliminary search of the place, we found nothing to tie the man in with his wife's death. However, from the clothes and the other personal effects in the place, we were reasonably sure that he'd returned to the apartment. The manager told us that Lawrence had come home after work, changed his clothes, and left, saying that he'd return later. We put in a call to the office, and we told them where we were, and we made arrangements to be relieved the next morning in the event the suspect hadn't returned. Frank and I settled down in our car, which was parked across the street from the apartment, to wait for Lawrence. At 1:30, Frank went down to the corner and called Faye to tell her he'd be a little late. He brought back a carton of hot coffee and some sandwiches. The stakeout continued. 2:30, still no sign of the suspect. 3:30, 4. At 5:30 a.m., the landlord came to the porch of the apartment house and yelled at us, indicating he wanted to tell us something. Frank went over to see him while I waited in the car. A couple of minutes later, Frank came running back.
6: Joe?
2: Yeah.
6: Manager just got a call from Lawrence.
2: What about?
6: Lawrence wanted to have his stuff packed and sent down to the depot.
2: Yeah.
6: Said he's leaving town.
1: You are listening to Dragnet, the authentic story of your police force in action. Meet Peter Lynn Hayes and Mary Healy, America's favorite husband and wife comedy team. They are typical of smokers everywhere who are saying, Chesterfield's for me. Mary says,
7: I've smoked regular-sized Chesterfield's for about 7 years. Guess that ought to prove how I feel about Chesterfield's taste and mildness.
1: Peter says, Chesterfield's for me, too.
8: Far as I'm concerned, King is the only size. And like Mary says, Chesterfield is the only cigarette.
7: Either way you like them, I'll bet you'll find Chesterfield is best for you.
1: Yes, smoke America's most popular two-way cigarette. Regular and king-size Chesterfield. The best cigarette ever made. And best for you.
2: a.m. We called the business office and had arrangements made to check the reservation lists on trains going east. We also set up stakeouts on the depots and on the airline terminals in the event the suspect changed his mind about taking the train. Two officers came out and relieved us at the apartment. The manager of the apartment was instructed to notify the officers on stakeout in the event he heard from Lawrence. 6:12 a.m. Frank and I drove back downtown. We went to the business office and got out a local and an APB on the suspect. We checked out of the office to go home and change our clothes, and at 8:46 a.m., we met back in the squad room.
6: Well, you made it fast, huh, Joe?
2: Yeah, carton of coffee there if you want some.
6: No, thanks. I've got something to eat on the way in.
2: No.
6: Any word?
2: No, not yet. Lawrence still hasn't showed up at the apartment. There's nothing from the depot stakeouts.
6: Oh, man, I'd sure like to get some sleep.
2: Well, I'm with you there.
6: You know, Faye's sure sore.
2: What about last night?
6: Yeah, had it all planned that we were going to a movie tonight. Always plans it on my day off.
2: Yeah.
6: You know, we have dinner and go down to the neighborhood. Kind of nice. She looks forward to it.
2: What's that got to do with last night?
6: Well, this is my day off, right?
2: Yeah. Yeah, that's what it says in the schedule.
6: And I'm working, right?
2: Yeah.
6: Well, I worked all last night, too. Huh?
2: Yeah.
6: Well, gonna be no movie tonight.
2: I don't follow you.
6: Well, I'm gonna sleep. As soon as I get home, I'm gonna climb right into the shower, dry off, into bed. Gonna sleep the clock around.
2: Yeah.
6: That's why.
2: Mm-hmm. We gotta talk to Skipper this morning.
6: See you in yet?
2: Yeah, he's down at Chief Brown's office.
3: Mm-hmm. You fill him in?
2: Yeah, a little bit. He goes along with us.
3: Mm-hmm.
2: Well, let's check R&I. I want to look at that arrest report on Lawrence, see if any of his friends are listed. We might be able to get a lead on him. Better find out if he made that call he was supposed to have made when he was gone from work, huh?
3: Yeah. The way it looks, he's still in town.
2: Well, that doesn't do us a lot of good unless we know where.
3: Well, we can go out and talk to the fellow that found the body. He might be able to come up with something.
2: Yeah, better put a stake out on the garage where Lawrence worked, too. He might show up there.
3: Right. I'll get Norton on the phone. Tell him to let us know if he hears anything.
2: Good.
3: You know, the whole thing looks pretty clean. All we got to do is put Lawrence at his wife's house this afternoon. We got it made.
2: Yeah, there's only one trouble.
3: Yeah?
2: We got to find him before we can put him there. After putting in the call to the garage where the suspect was employed and arranging for a stakeout on the place, Frank and I checked the arrest record that had been made out 4 years previously and obtained a list of his friends and relatives. We contacted each one of them, but they could give us no information on Lawrence. That morning, we met with Captain Lorman, and we went over the evidence with him. The fingerprints found at the scene of the murder had been eliminated when they were compared with those of the neighbor, Earl Brutig. Other physical evidence netted us nothing. The murder weapon still had not been found. The only piece of evidence that we had to attempt to identify the killer was the plaster cast of the footprint found by the side of the house. However, Lee Jones said that it would be of little use other than to identify the size of the shoe. It was a size 10 with a leather sole and a leather heel. There were no distinguishing marks on the impression. 2 days went by, and we still hadn't found Lawrence. We talked to the men he worked with, but none of them could supply us with any information as to his possible whereabouts. We checked the bars he was known to frequent without results. Apparently, the suspect had disappeared without a trace. On Saturday, June 14th, 3 days after the murder, Frank and I got back to the office after lunch.
3: You want to check the book?
2: Yeah.
9: Where can I find Joe Friday?
2: I'm him.
9: I'm Barney Lawrence.
2: Well, we've been looking for you.
9: I want you to get off my back. Leave me alone.
2: You mind telling us where you've been for the past 3 days?
9: It's none of your business. The only reason I'm here now is I want to tell you to stop going around asking a lot of questions, causing me embarrassment.
2: What do you mean by that?
9: You know what I mean. I don't mind telling you I'm pretty sore about the things you said behind my back. You probably didn't think I'd find out about them. But I did, and I'm telling you to stop.
3: You ought to take it easy, Lawrence.
9: You keep your nose out of this, cop. I'm talking to him. I got a few things for you, too, before I leave.
3: Yeah? I don't think you're going to leave.
9: What's that supposed to mean?
2: Just what it sounded like. You're under arrest.
9: For what?
2: Suspicion of murder.
9: You figured I killed Ethel?
2: You look good for it.
9: Then you better get a pair of glasses, cop. I'm walking out of here, and if you're smart, you won't try to stop me.
2: I wouldn't try it, Lawrence. Lawrence? Now, hold it. If you haven't done anything wrong, you got nothing to worry about. Now, come on back here.
9: You know something?
2: What's that?
9: I've always wanted to hit a cop.
2: Come on, Lawrence. On your feet.
9: Keep your hands off me, cop. Just keep your hands off me.
2: All right, now sit down. Right here. Sit down. We're investigating a murder. Someone beat your wife to death. We're trying to find who did it.
9: Well, it wasn't me.
2: You got a funny way of showing it. The suspect was booked in at the main jail on suspicion of murder. Lawrence put in a call to his lawyer, and arrangements were made to have him released on bond. Frank and I attempted to interrogate him before he was booked, but he refused to answer any questions we put to him. The following morning, we met with he and his lawyer. Again, we ran into the same stubborn silence. At 11:30 a.m., we met with Captain Lorman and Chief of Detectives Thad Brown. We laid out the evidence we had. From all appearances, we had the guilty man in custody, but it might be difficult to prove in a court of law. The one thing we'd been unable to establish was Lawrence's presence in the house at the time of the murder. It was decided that without being able to prove this, we would have little chance of getting a complaint from the district attorney's office. Frank and I started re-questioning the neighbors. None of them could tell us any more than they already had. We re-questioned the man who'd found the body, Earl Brutig. He came up with the additional information that there had been a crew of carpenters working on a house the day of the killing. The building was located next door to him, directly across the street from the place where the murder had been committed. We questioned the carpenters. None of them could tell us anything. However, there was one man who had been working on the construction that we were unable to reach. It took us several days before we were able to find him. On Wednesday, June 18th, we got to his house at 7:30 a.m., just before he left for work. He asked us to talk to him in the kitchen of his home.
10: I was just having breakfast. Fix you guys up neat?
2: No, thanks, Mr. Hewitt. We don't want to take up much of your time here.
10: Oh, don't worry about that. What's this about, anyway?
2: We understand that you were working on a job on Green Oak Drive on the 10th of June. Is that right?
10: Let me think. Yeah, 9700 block. Yeah, I was there. Why?
3: You worked there all day, did you?
10: That's right. Mm-hmm. Left the place around 5:30. Say, this about that woman that was murdered?
2: Yes, sir.
10: You got the fellow that did it?
2: Well, we think we know where he is.
10: You guys like a cup of coffee?
2: Yeah, fine. We'll join you.
3: Yeah, thanks.
10: You Either of you use sugar?
2: No, no thanks.
6: No thanks, sir.
10: Don't see how you can drink coffee without it. Always use two spoons myself. That's good. Well, say, if you know who did the killing, how come he isn't in jail?
2: We need a little more evidence before we can take him to court.
10: That's why you're talking to me, huh?
2: That's right. A couple things you might be able to straighten us out on.
10: Why me?
2: Well, we've talked to the other men in the crew. Seems like you're the only one left.
10: Comes right back to me, huh?
2: That's right.
10: Yeah.
2: What's the matter, Hewitt?
10: Gotta sit down.
2: What's wrong, Hewitt? What's the matter? You sick?
10: Poison and the sugar. I've been expecting it.
2: Frank, get an ambulance, quick.
6: Yeah.
2: What kind of poison, Hewitt? What kind?
10: There's nothing you can do now. I know this is wrong, taking poison. I killed the old lady. I killed her.
6: Ambulance on the way, Joe.
2: No hurry. He's dead.
0: The story you have just heard is true. The names were changed to protect the innocent.
1: On June 23rd, an inquest was held in offices of the coroner in and for the county of Los Angeles. In a moment, the results of that inquest.
0: Now, here is our star, Jack Webb.
2: Thank you. Earlier, George Fenneman told you exactly why the Chesterfield you smoke today is the best cigarette ever made. And best for you. Now, the rest is up to you. Get a carton or two for yourself. Smoke them and you'll say, as we do, it's Chesterfield's for me.
1: At the inquest.

0: Technical advisors, Captain Jack Donahoe, Sergeant Marty Wynn, Sergeant Vance Brasher. Heard tonight were Ben Alexander, Vic Rodman, Jack Crucian. Script by John Robinson. Music by Walter Schumann. Hal Gibney speaking.
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5: 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Here's another classic right now.

0: Yeah, danger is my assignment. I get sent to a lot of places I can't even pronounce. They all spell the same thing, though. Trouble. But when I walk into the commissioner's office, I don't realize this assignment's going to wind up with me depending for my life on a tray full of dirty dishes. Morning, Commissioner. Ruth said you had an assignment for me.
1: I do, Steve. Your plane leaves for the Middle East in 1 hour.
0: The Middle East? Don't tell me I have to crawl along that pipeline over there looking for leaks.
1: You'll be looking for leaks, all right, but not oil.
0: I don't get you.
1: Steve, we're on the verge of suffering a very serious diplomatic and strategic defeat.
0: Well, nothing like a note of cheer to start the day on, I always say. What's the deal?
1: Take a look at this map of the Middle East, Steve.
0: Uh-huh.
1: Some time now, we've been negotiating very secretly with this country here.
0: What kind of negotiations?
1: Negotiations which would pave the way for United Nations bases in that area.
0: I see. But why all the secrecy?
1: The country in question insisted on it. You see, they've been periodically intimidated by powerful interests to the northeast of them. They wanted to have all the negotiations concluded before any information concerning them fell into what we might call the wrong hands.
0: Wait a minute. You say there's been a leak? Is that what you're talking about?
1: Exactly. This morning we learned through confidential sources that the document containing the complete preliminary discussions regarding military installations is now in the hands of those hostile interests I was talking about.
0: What? How did that happen?
1: That's exactly what you're flying to the Middle East to find out, Steve.
0: I sure get all the cinches, don't I?
1: Steve, it's vital we plug up this leak. If we don't, the entire negotiations may collapse, which would seriously endanger our entire position in the Middle East.
0: You say a copy of the document got into the wrong hands. Does anybody know which copy it was?
1: Yes, that particular copy was last in the possession of a man named Khalid. He's the Middle Eastern country's representative in the negotiations.
0: Oh, what's his story about it?
1: He says the document was stolen from his house.
0: Brother, that particular story's pretty ancient.
1: Yes, he may be lying. It's up to you to find out. Get over there, Steve. Talk to this colleague and do whatever you have to get to the bottom of this whole rotten mess. Well, that's it. You've got your assignment. Good luck.

0: The National Broadcasting Company is presenting Dangerous Assignment, starring Brian Donlevy as Steve Mitchell, colorful two-fisted government agent. At all those places of the world where danger and intrigue walk hand in hand, there you'll find Steve Mitchell on another Dangerous Assignment.
1: Sure, I've got my assignment. Just a little matter of dropping over to the Middle East and investigating a government figure named Khalid to find out if he's the boy who's been peddling diplomatic secrets to the wrong parties. All of which is pretty sure to make me slightly unpopular with both the government figure and the wrong parties. Yep, I've got an uneasy hunch. I'm about to get voted the boy they'd most like to see drop dead. It's Thursday morning when my plane lands in the Middle East country, and I figure my first step is to talk to this Khalid. So I find out his address and grab a taxi. It's a large house out of the city, and I walk up to the front door, and then I see that it's occupied.
2: You have business here, perhaps?
1: Perhaps. Now, if you'll quit blocking the door so I can knock...
2: You wish to see Khalid, perhaps?
1: Perhaps again, if it's okay with you.
2: You will tell me why you wish to see Khalid, perhaps?
1: You just spoiled your average. Look, I don't know who you are or why you're roosting in front of the door, but I came here to talk to Khalid, not you. Now, if you'll just get out of my way, I'll...
2: Before you may talk to Khalid, it is quite necessary that I know who you are.
1: Are you his bodyguard or something?
2: You might say that one of my men is acting as bodyguard for the moment.
1: I don't get it, Buster.
2: Hammer. Lieutenant Hammer. Police Lieutenant Hammer.
1: Oh, police?
2: Yes. And now you will tell me who you are, perhaps.
1: Here, take a look at my credentials, perhaps.
2: So... It does not surprise me to meet a United States agent here after the unfortunate incident of the theft of the document.
1: Yeah, but it does sort of surprise me to see a police detective here. Have you got Khalid under arrest?
2: Let us just say he is being detained for the moment in his house.
1: On account of the document?
2: On account of his wife.
1: What's his wife got to do with it?
2: At present, nothing. Hmm. You see, last night she was murdered.
1: What? Wait, you think Khalid killed her?
2: We do not know at present.
1: Hmm.
2: Her body was discovered this morning in a ditch several hundred meters down the road. Come, I will show you the place. Here is the ditch where the wife's body was discovered, Mitchell. At that spot over there, to be exact.
1: You say her body was discovered this morning, Lieutenant Hammer?
2: That is correct. But the time of her death is, as near as we can learn, was sometime before midnight last night.
1: Mm. How was she killed? Shot? Stabbed?
2: It appears she was beaten to death.
1: Where was her husband last night?
2: Khalid?
1: Yeah.
2: He claims to have been at a civic function. We are checking up on his story. Would you like to question him?
1: In a minute. First,
2: What is it?
1: Hey. Up here by the road, near the ditch.
2: Those footprints?
1: Yeah.
2: Yes, I noticed them too. A man's footprints beside the road.
1: Of course, they're quite a few feet from the spot where the body was in the ditch. Maybe there's no tie-in, but to play safe, it might be a good idea to have a technician from your police lab come out here and check them over.
2: I will give the necessary orders.
1: Okay, Lieutenant. Now I'd like to go back to the house and talk to Khalid, see just what kind of a story he's got for us.
3: If there is anything I can do to help clear up this matter, I will be only too glad to do so.
1: That's being pretty cooperative, Khalid.
3: The sooner the murder is solved, the sooner my name will be cleared of these absurd and vicious charges of betraying my country by allowing secret documents to pass into the hands of the others.
1: Just a minute, colleague. What makes you think your wife's murder is tied in with the other deal?
3: Why, I just assumed that it was.
1: I see. I'd like you to tell me where you were last night, Khalid.
3: Of course. Abura and I went first to dinner at Ali's restaurant.
1: Who's Abura?
3: My aide and secretary.
1: Go on.
3: Then he drove me over to the new civic building. The dedication ceremony was last night. The building is not ready for use yet, as the cement work is not completed. But they wish to dedicate it anyway, and I was the principal speaker. After the ceremony, Abura and I drove back here to my home.
1: What time was it?
3: I would say it was about midnight when we got here. The lights were on, but my wife was missing. There were evidences of a struggle, furniture overturned, and bloodstains. I immediately called the police.
2: We commenced a search immediately, Mitchell, but it was not until this morning that the body was discovered.
3: Oh, poor Saharita.
1: Khalid, did your wife have any enemies?
3: Enemies?
1: Somebody who had a reason for killing her?
3: But everyone loved Saharita. She was kind and gentle.
1: Looks like at least one person didn't exactly love her.
3: Wait. Old Mikan.
1: Who?
3: Mikan, our servant. My wife dismissed him several days ago.
1: Oh, why?
3: She would not tell me her reasons, and I did not press her. But I believe there was a quarrel between them at the time.
1: I see. Any idea where we could find this servant?
3: No, no. When my wife dismissed Mikan, he moved into the city, but where, I do not know.
2: Khalid, can you describe him for us?
3: I can do better than that. I believe there is a picture of him in one of these drawers. Ah, yes, yes. Here you are, gentlemen. Here it is.
1: Mm-hmm. Thanks. Just one more thing, Khalid.
3: Yes?
1: I'm still interested in knowing why you connect your wife's murder to the other incident regarding the document.
3: Why, I suppose because the two events took place within a few days of each other.
1: According to Lieutenant Hama, your story is that somebody stole that document from your house here.
3: But of course.
1: Did you have it locked up in a safe?
3: Well, no, it was in a desk drawer.
1: Oh, sounds like a pretty careless way to treat an important document, colleague.
3: On the contrary, I felt I was being clever, Mr. Mitchell. I reasoned that the obvious place would be the safe, and that if I merely placed the document in a desk drawer, it would be safer. But it would appear that my stratagem backfired.
1: Yeah, it sure would appear that way. Well, come on, Lieutenant Hammer.
3: If I may be of any further help in this matter, gentlemen, please let me know.
1: Don't worry, we will.
2: Well, what do you think, Mitchell?
1: About Khalid?
2: Yes.
1: I don't know, Lieutenant Hammer. He seems real anxious to help. Maybe a little too anxious.
2: That was my thought, too. His story sounded almost rehearsed.
4: I beg your pardon, gentlemen.
2: Yes?
4: It is permitted to see Khalid now. I am Abura, his aide.
1: Sure, sure. But we'd like to ask you a couple of questions first, Abura.
4: Certainly.
1: Were you with Khalid last evening?
4: Yes.
2: All evening?
4: Why, yes, up until the time I drove him home, which was about midnight. It was then that we discovered the disappearance of his wife.
2: That coincides with what Khalid told us, Mitchell.
1: Yeah. What did the two of you do last night, Abura?
4: Why, first we had dinner at a restaurant named Ali's, a favorite place of Khalid's. Then I drove him to the building which he was to dedicate. There was the ceremony and his speech. After that, I drove him back to his house here.
1: I see. Well, that all checks. Okay, Abura. Thank you.
4: You're quite welcome.
1: Come on, Lieutenant.
2: Yes.
1: Well, that sort of puts Khalid in the clear, I guess.
2: Mm. Yes, and it increases my interest in his servant greatly.
1: Mikan? Yeah. I think we'd better try and locate him right now. See if we can find out just why Khalid's wife canned him. So we start checking all the hotels and rooming houses in the city. 4 hours and 16 hotels later, we find a desk clerk who recognizes the picture of Mikan. He tells us Mikan checked out an hour ago and took a taxi cab to the depot. We do likewise in a hurry.
2: Mitchell, it would appear that our case is beginning to fall into place. Several days ago, the secret document disappears. Shortly after that, Khalid's wife dismisses the servant Mikan. Last night, Khalid's wife is murdered, and now this morning, Mikan appears to be trying to flee the city.
1: You think Mikan's the boy who stole the document and knocked off Khalid's wife, huh?
2: It would certainly appear that he... Wait, wait.
1: Yeah, yeah, that's Mikan. Come on.
2: The train is ready to pull out. Mikan is trying to get aboard.
1: Yeah, he's not going to make it. We're gaining on him.
2: He is old. He cannot move quickly.
1: Okay, Mikan, hold it.
2: So, Mikan, let go of me. Stand still.
1: You seem to be in an awful hurry to get out of town, Mikan.
5: I was just taking a vacation trip.
2: Do not lie. That newspaper under your arm, it is folded to the story of the murder of Khalid's wife. That is why you were leaving. Do not deny it.
5: I... Very well. Yes, yes, that is why I was leaving. I knew that I would be blamed for the killing.
1: Oh?
5: But I'm innocent. I swear I did not kill her.
2: You were dismissed by her several days ago. There was a violent quarrel between you.
5: Yes, yes.
1: What was the quarrel about, Mikan?
5: I...
2: Answer! What was the quarrel about?
5: I cannot tell you.
2: Indeed. Then I have something to tell you. You are under arrest on suspicion of murder. Mitchell, I must say I do not understand nor enjoy your attitude. Here we have a very logical suspect, a man who can give us no alibi whatsoever for last night, and who refuses to tell us why he quarreled with a dead woman. Yet you are not satisfied.
1: Neither are you, Hama.
2: What?
1: You're not trying to convince me. You're trying to convince yourself.
2: Now, see here, Mitchell...
1: Look, you don't believe Mikan's the murderer and document stealer any more than I do.
2: Yes, yes, you are right, Mitchell. Mm. It does not seem very likely that a poor, simple old servant who had been in the employ for many years would suddenly betray his mistress' husband and kill his mistress. But if Mikan is innocent, where does that leave us?
6: Right in the middle of nowhere.
2: Excuse me. Lieutenant Hammer speaking. Yes? Yes? What is that? You are certain of this? I see. Very well, thank you. Well, Mitchell, indeed we do have the wrong man in jail.
6: What do you mean?
2: I am now convinced that the old servant is innocent. And moreover, I know who the guilty man is.
6: Well, don't leave me there.
2: That was the police laboratory. Huh? Those footprints you observed beside the road near where the wife's body was discovered in the ditch.
6: Yeah, you were going to have the lab
2: check them. They did check them and compared them with the prints of all those who had any possible connection with the case.
6: Whose prints were they?
2: They belonged to Khalid's aide, Abuda.

0: Three chimes mean good times on NBC. There's fun for you tomorrow with two of your favorite families, the Blandings and the Harrises. Mr. and Mrs. Blanding stars Cary Grant and Betsy Drake in the title roles as the proud but somewhat bewildered owners of the famous Dream House. The Phil Harris Alice Faye Show stars Phil and Alice, of course, plus ever-helpful Frankie Remley, Brother Willie, and Delivery Boy Julius. Yes, there are laughs tomorrow and every Sunday with Mr. and Mrs. Blandings and the Phil Harris Alice Faye Show. You are listening to Dangerous Assignment, starring Brian Donlevy as Steve Mitchell.
1: So all of a sudden, it looks like our case is winding up fast. We beat it back out to Khalid's house. The Abura is still there.
2: But, gentlemen, I do not understand the reason for all these questions.
3: Nor do I. Abura is my aide. I trust him completely.
1: Yeah? Abura, I thought you told us you were with Khalid all evening.
2: Why, certainly.
4: Then how do you explain the footprints beside the road?
2: Footprints? I do not understand.
1: We spotted some footprints beside the road near the ditch where Khalid's wife's body was found. The police lab says that they're your prints, Abura.
3: What?
2: There must be some mistake.
4: Indeed, there was a mistake, and it appears that you made it, Abura.
3: Wait.
1: What is it, Khalid?
3: But of course, Abura, do you not remember?
4: What are you talking about, Khalid?
3: The car, the engine trouble.
2: Oh, yes. The shock of being suspected made me forget.
1: Forget what?
3: You see, on the way home last evening, Mitchell, we had engine trouble. The car sputtered and died. Abura got out to investigate, found the trouble, and fixed it. That is apparently how his footprints happened to be beside the road.
2: Khalid, to think that we were within a few feet of your wife's body at the time.
4: Well, Mitchell.
1: Yeah, Lieutenant, another lead up in smoke.
4: A very perplexing case, Mitchell. Suddenly we have no suspects.
1: I know. Khalid couldn't very well have done it if he was dedicating a building at the time.
4: And Khalid told us Abura left those prints beside the road while repairing the car. That appears to clear Abura.
1: Yeah, neither one of us believes that the old servant, Mikan, did the job.
4: Well, perhaps someone we do not know killed Khalid's wife.
1: Yeah, but what gets me is, why was she killed? Was it to shut her mouth about something? Was there some kind of a double cross involved?
4: If we could but answer those questions, we...
1: What's the matter?
4: Here, on my desk, I just noticed. There is a note for me. The laboratory technician has been trying to get in touch with us, Mitchell. He has something further to report.
1: Oh, where is the lab?
4: Downstairs in the basement.
1: Come on, let's find out what's on his mind.
4: Here we are, Mitchell. This door on the left.
1: Okay. Locked?
4: The technician must be out looking for us.
1: You got a key?
4: Yes. We can wait for him inside. After you.
1: Thanks. Where's the light switch?
4: On the wall to your left.
1: Oh. There. Oh. Now, I'm there on the floor.
4: Yes, I see.
1: Brother, that the technician?
4: Yes, stabbed to death.
1: Looks like whatever he wanted to tell us, somebody else didn't want him to.
4: Yes.
1: So I guess now we'll never know what it was.
4: Perhaps we will, Mitchell.
1: What do you mean?
4: If we are lucky.
1: Hmm?
4: You see, it is required that all reports to be prepared in duplicate.
1: What? Hey, maybe the killer didn't know that.
4: That is our one hope.
1: Where are the duplicate copies kept?
4: In this basket.
1: Oh.
4: Wait, perhaps this is it. Further report on footprints near scene of murder.
1: Yeah, that must be it. Let's have it.
4: Here you are.
1: I see. I don't get it.
4: Don't get what?
1: He says that there were traces of cement dust on some of those footprints of Abura's near the ditch, but no cement dust on the rest of the prints.
4: But what does that mean?
1: I don't know. Wait, there's some more. He examined the footprints around Khalid's house. He says that Khalid's footprints also show traces of cement dust.
4: Mitchell, this is very strange. At the scene of the crime, some of Abura's footprints contained cement dust. Others did not. Then at the house, Khalid's prints contain some of the cement dust. I do not see what...
1: Hold it a minute.
4: What?
1: Yeah. I think a few things just fell into place. Look, suppose you go over the lab here and see if there are any clues to the technician's killer. I'm going over and have another talk with Khalid.
3: But I do not understand the purpose of your visit, Mr. Mitchell. Surely I have answered all of your questions.
1: I don't think so, Khalid. Look, I want you to think back to the evening of the murder again. Now, tell me exactly what happened.
3: But we have been over it before.
1: And we're going over it again.
3: Very well. My aide, Abura, drove me into the city. We had dinner at a favorite restaurant of mine, a place named Ali's.
1: Yeah, go on.
3: After that, Abura drove me to the new building, which I was to dedicate.
1: And from then on, Abura wasn't out of your sight, huh?
3: That's right. Well, of course, he had to go back to get my speech.
1: What's that?
3: Why, yes, I guess I forgot to mention that to you before.
1: You sure did.
3: You see, when I arrived at the new building, I discovered that my speech was missing from the pocket of my coat. I reasoned that it must have slipped out while we were dining. So I sent Abura back to the restaurant to get it.
1: I see. How long was he gone?
3: Oh, 10 or 15 minutes, perhaps.
1: Could it have been longer than that?
3: Well, I suppose a few minutes more.
1: Look, Khalid, it's very important we establish just how long Abura was gone.
3: I know it could not have been more than a half hour, because I was scheduled to speak a half hour after I arrived, and Abura had returned with the speech before then.
1: Wait a minute. You say that Abura brought your speech back to you?
3: But of course, that is what I sent him after.
1: Yeah, that could figure all right. He could have lifted it out of your pocket, then... When he came back, he handed it to you, and you figured he'd gone back to the restaurant to get it.
3: Mitchell, I do not understand all this.
1: I'll explain in a minute. Now, look, did you discover your speech was missing as soon as you arrived at the new building?
3: Yes, as I was getting out of the car.
1: And you sent Abura back after it right away?
3: Yes.
1: So Abura, when he left, hadn't been in the new building at all?
3: But yes, that is right. Of course, he came inside the building a half hour later when he returned my speech to me.
1: Yeah, that's what I thought. Now, I'd like to know about a few locations.
3: Locations?
1: Yes. Yeah. That new building you dedicated, how far is it from your house here?
3: Why, about a 15-minute ride.
1: I see. And this restaurant where you ate, Ali's, how far is that from the new building?
3: Why, that is also about a 15-minute drive in the opposite direction from the building. Mitchell, these questions you are asking... Surely you do not suspect that Abura is involved in this affair.
1: Right now, it's a lot more than just a suspicion, Khalid.
3: What? Oh, I cannot believe it.
1: Well, the way it adds up. Abura swiped your speech. Then, when you told him to go back to Ali's restaurant to get it, he drove to your house instead. Killed your wife and then returned to the new building with your speech.
3: But why would he kill my wife?
1: That I'm not sure of yet, but my hunch is that it ties in with the theft of that document.
3: Mitchell, your suspicion of Abura... Can you prove it?
1: That's what I'm going to find out right now, Khalid.
3: How?
1: I'm going over to that restaurant and talk to Ali. If he tells me that Abura didn't come back there to get your speech that night, then I guess that's the final nail in Abura's coffin. I head for Ali's. It's almost midnight when I get there, and there aren't any customers, and a little guy is sitting at a table in the center of the place all alone. Are you Ali?
4: Yes. What is it?
1: My name is Mitchell. I'd like to ask you a couple of questions about last night.
4: Questions? What questions?
1: Two men came to your restaurant last evening. Khalid and his aide, Abura.
4: That is quite right. They frequently dine here.
1: Did you see either one of them again after they left here?
4: Yes.
1: What? Don't tell me it was Abura.
4: Why, yes. He returned about half an hour later and said that Khalid had misplaced his speech. Abura searched around the table where they had eaten, found the script, and left.
1: Oh, fine.
4: What is the matter?
1: Nothing much, except my airtight case just sprang a king-sized leak.
4: I do not understand.
1: Well, you've got company there, Ali. I don't understand either. Abura was only gone from the new building a half an hour. It's 15 minutes each way from there to here and from there to Khalid's house. So he couldn't have gone both places during that time. If he came here, he sure couldn't have gone to Khalid's house and killed his wife.
4: Effendi, I do not know what any of this is about, but if you are through asking questions, I suggest that you leave. It is late and I am tired. I would like to close up.
1: Okay, Ali. Funny. I'd have sworn Abura was my boy, but right now he's looking awfully clean, so that leaves me right back where I started, fresh out of Leeds.
4: Please, Effendi, if you do not mind...
1: Okay. Hey, must be hotter than I thought in here. You're starting to sweat all of a sudden.
4: Yes, sir. I'm not feeling very well. Now, if you'll please leave.
1: Yeah. I'm leaving right now. What stopped me cold is the wall behind Ali. There's a serving window there, but it's pulled down so that there's just a crack left. And in that crack, I spot a glint of metal, a gun barrel. All of a sudden, I know why Ollie's sweating, and also I know I'm not fresh out of Leeds after all. I start edging towards the door, real casual-like, but I don't quite make it.
2: That will keep you right where you are until I can get around the partition, Mitchell.
1: Yeah, Bora, it sure will.
2: It would appear that Ollie here is not a very skillful actor.
1: I don't know. Seems to me I'd sweat, too, if I knew you were holding a gun on me.
4: Oh, please, Abura, do not kill me. I did as you ordered. I said everything you told me to say.
2: I will deal with you later, Ali.
1: You know, Abura, I think I've finally figured out why you killed Khalid's wife.
2: Indeed?
1: Yeah, she was the one who stole that document for you. That's probably why she fired the old servant, Mikan. He found out about it and confronted her, but when we questioned him, he was still loyal enough to her memory not to tell us anything.
2: Quite right. Khalid's wife did procure the document for me, but when she learned that the United States was sending an agent over here to investigate, she became frightened. She said she was going to tell Khalid everything after he returned from dedicating the building.
1: So you knew you'd have to shut her mouth, huh? You lifted Khalid's speech out of his pocket at dinner, and knowing he'd discover it was missing and send you after it, that gave you time to get to Khalid's house. His wife knew why you'd come. She ran out of the house. You chased her to that ditch and killed her there.
2: Quite right, Mitchell.
1: Later, you realized you might have left footprints near the ditch, so when you were driving Khalid home, you faked engine trouble at that spot and got out of the car and planted some more footsteps there as a cover, huh?
2: May I ask how you found out about me, Mitchell?
1: The cement dust tripped you up. You killed the lab technician to get his report. What you didn't know was that there was a duplicate copy.
2: That was rather stupid of me, wasn't it?
1: Yeah. That report showed traces of cement dust in some of your prints, and none in others. I remembered Khalid telling me that the cement work in that new building wasn't even finished yet. That meant cement dust on the floors. You hadn't set foot in the building yet when Khalid sent you after the speech, so when you killed his wife and left those first footprints, there was no cement dust in them.
2: Yeah, but later, when I pretended car trouble and got out of the car, I did have cement dust on the bottom of my shoe.
1: That's right, because in the meantime, you'd been inside that building while Khalid was making his speech.
2: I admire your cleverness, Mitchell. It is a pity it comes too late for you.
1: Oh, what happens now?
2: Oh, to a clever man such as yourself, the answer should be quite obvious. You and Ali here are the only ones who know my little secret.
4: Abura, no, you're not going to...
2: I'm afraid I must, Ali. Yes, I must kill both of you.
1: Yeah, I got news for you, Abura. You're going to have to choose which one of us to kill.
2: What do you mean? I will kill both of you.
1: I don't think so. Ollie and I are on opposite sides of the room, and you're in the center. You shoot one of us, the other will jump you. So, which one of us is it going to be? Take your pick. I'm just running a bluff. Ollie's too terrified to be of any help, but the bluff works because Abura takes his eyes off me a second to shoot a glance at Ollie. And that second is long enough. I dive for the light switch. The slug whistles over me. I hug the floor in the dark and fish my gun out of my pocket. Now I'm going to wait and let Abura make the next move. Then I hear a car outside. There's light enough through the window to tell me it's Lieutenant Hama. This is just great. If he walks in that door, he'll get a slug. And if I try to warn him, I'll reveal my position, and then I'll collect the slug. Got to think of something fast. Then my elbow bunched an object beside me, a serving cart loaded with dishes. I push it a few inches. The wheels don't make any noise. I give it a shove towards the wall and wait. Before it throws a shot in the direction of the noise, I spot the flash and let him have it.
4: Mitchell.
1: I'm okay, Lieutenant. Get the light.
4: Khalid told me you were over here. By the looks of Abura, I would say the work has been done.
1: Yeah.
4: Is it safe now?
1: You can crawl out from under that table, Ollie.
4: So, Abura was our killer.
1: Yeah, he threw me off the trail by getting Ollie to give him an alibi, but I finally tumbled to it. Yeah. Abura had a pretty neat scheme rigged, but it was that cement dust that pinned the killing on him. I guess that's what you might call concrete evidence.
0: Dangerous Assignment, starring Brian Donlevy as Steve Mitchell, with Herb Butterfield as the commissioner, is written by Bob Reif and Adrian Jondo, with music by Robert Armbruster, and is produced and directed by Bill Karn. Others in today's cast were Jan Arvan, Paul Duboff, Shep Mencken, Wally Mayer, and Don Diamond. Be with us again next week at this same time when Brian Donlevy, starring in the role of Steve Mitchell, will embark on another Dangerous Assignment. chimes mean good times on NBC. Tomorrow, there's another hour and a half broadcast of radio's greatest show, The Big Show, starring Eddie Arnold, Jack Carson, Eddie Cantor, Olivia de Havilland, Martha Ray, and many more. Your MC on The Big Show, of course, is the glamorous and unpredictable Tallulah. And tomorrow, Theater Guild on the Air presents Light Up the Sky, starring Joan Bennett, Sam Levine, and Thelma Ritter. I'll hear Herbert Marshall as The Man Called X on NBC. From Hollywood, it's time now for Edmund O'Brien as...
5: Johnny Dollar.
6: Inspector Traybert returning your call, sir.
5: Oh, yes, Inspector. Thanks very much. I wonder when I could talk with you about the Hannibal Murphy death.
6: Why, at your pleasure, sir. Do I understand you've come all the way from the States?
5: Yes. The news broke yesterday, and his insurance company thought I'd better. The reports weren't quite clear on whether or not it was accidental.
6: Then you haven't heard.
5: Only that he somehow fell off a cliff.
6: Oh, then I hope you'll pardon my being a bit nonplussed at your timely arrival. Mr. Murphy's death was definitely not accidental. Examination this morning revealed a bullet wound in his head.
0: Edmund O'Brien in a transcribed adventure of The Man with the Action-Packed Expense Account. America's fabulous freelance insurance investigator.
5: 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The following is an accounting of expenditures during my investigation of the Hannibal Murphy matter. Expense account item one, $264.80, airfare and incidentals between Hartford and Kingston, island of Jamaica. After checking into the Myrtle Bank Hotel and reporting by phone to the British Constabulary, I went over late that morning and met the officer in charge.
7: Well, Mr. Dollar, it's a pleasure to have you here.
5: Thank you, Inspector Traven.
7: Although news of the death of one of your countrymen is hardly the kind of invitation I should like to send you.
5: If it hadn't been Mr. Murphy, I probably would have been invited to a murder someplace else. It's a popular pastime. What do you know about the Murphys, Inspector? I understand he's survived by a widow.
7: Yeah, there's a brother also, Paul Murphy, and a stepdaughter, Felice.
5: Oh, I didn't know about them. You mean they're all here in Kingston?
7: Yes, the brother has lived here for the past 2 years, has a cottage just outside town. The deceased and his family were visiting him. Had been here for 2 months.
5: Anyone else?
7: 2 servants, an old cook and a young man who has rather general duties.
5: Do you have any kind of a theory, Inspector?
7: Since the fact of the murder was proved only this morning, no. Except that it was murder, the position of the wound in the head rules out suicide.
5: Any suspicions there?
7: No, none that I wish to voice at the moment. Perhaps you'd like to visit the scene of the crime, or rather the point from which the body fell into the sea.
5: Thanks, Inspector, I would. Like most British police officers, he was playing it close to the vest. But on the way, he did let me know that he considered the Murphys, including the surviving brother, to be people who had been spoiled by too much money, were completely selfish, and quite possibly could be hated by a number of people. After a drive of a few minutes, we left the car and crossed through a strip of shaded parkway to a bridle path that paralleled the cliff some 100 feet in height. At the bottom, breakers piled in against a jumble of coral and rocks.
7: Here we are. We roped the section off in case we might learn something from the marks, though I doubt we will. There you see, on the edge, the torn earth and the broken branches.
5: Yeah. His body was found below, huh?
7: Yes, it was discovered by a young islander who was searching for shellfish at an early morning low tide.
5: You said the Murphy cottage wasn't far away. Can you see it from here?
7: No, it's beyond the trees there. The path turns inland before it reaches the grove.
5: Does this cliff run near their place?
7: Yes. I believe so that you and I share a common bewilderment.
5: Well, if his killer met him here, why shoot him if he could have been pushed over the cliff and killed that way, huh?
7: Precisely. We should have had a devil of a time proving it was murder at all.
5: Unless the killer wasn't strong enough to get him over while he was alive. Like a woman.
7: That possibility that does present itself, doesn't it? Yet, if he'd been shot and fallen here, then dragged to the edge, there would have been signs. But there are none. No bloodstains, nothing.
5: Yeah.
7: So unless he was shot somewhere else and carried here, we must visualize the victim and the killer standing side by side on the sheer edge of the precipice, gazing out to sea a moment before the shot was fired.
5: Can we go to the house now?
7: I had planned to wait until I had a more complete report from ballistics, but please feel free to pay them a visit if you wish to.
5: Thanks, Inspector. I should let them know I'm here.
7: Very good. Come along. I'll drop you by.
5: The theory that Murphy was shot someplace else had holes in it, too. If the idea was to dispose of the body, why dump it so close to his home? The mail servant answered my knock, told me Mrs. Murphy was resting, and left me on the veranda while he went to find out if she'd see me. A few seconds after he'd gone, I met another member of the household, the daughter, a plain girl with short hair, gangling figure, and troubled eyes.
8: Wouldn't he let you in?
5: He thought I'd better wait out here.
8: What do you want?
5: I came to see Mrs. Murphy.
8: About what happened?
5: Yeah, I'm afraid so.
8: My name is Felice. I'm her daughter. I can let you in.
5: Oh, thanks.
8: You're an American, aren't you?
5: That's right. My name is Dollar.
8: You've come here because of what happened to my stepfather. Why did you?
5: I was sent by his insurance company in the States.
8: Oh, I'd forgotten about that. Suppose he left a lot. He always did everything so handsomely. It wasn't an accident, you know. He was murdered. Somebody shot him.
5: Yes, I know that.
8: I suppose there'll be all sorts of trouble now. Police will come and ask all kinds of questions.
5: Well, things like this are never pleasant. Are you worried about answering questions?
8: Of course not. Why should I be?
5: It's just the way you mentioned it.
8: Well, I'm not. I'll tell them everything I know and everything I thought about him. I'm not ashamed.
9: Felice.
8: I had a right to hate him.
9: Felice, stop it.
8: Stop talking that way. It's true and you're not. Every awful thing that ever happened to me is his fault. He was filthy rotten.
9: Stop it.
8: Go to your room. All right, I'll go. But you won't be able to send me away when the police come. I'll tell them.
9: Get out of here.
8: Yes, Mother.
9: Oh, I'm terribly sorry. She really doesn't mean what she says. I'm terribly sorry.
5: You don't have to be, Mrs. Murphy.
9: But an outburst like that to a perfect stranger, I don't know what you must think.
5: I think she's a pretty upset young woman.
9: But she has no right to be. She's been an extremely difficult child. I don't know what else to say to you. I'm terribly ashamed for her. Now, would you come into the drawing room?
5: Thank you.
9: Please, sit down. You are an insurance investigator, Mr. Dollar.
5: Yes, and if you feel up to it, I'd like to get as clear a picture as I can of what happened the night your husband was killed.
9: I imagine that I shall have to put up with it, shan't I?
5: Sooner or later, yes. It probably would have been easier if your husband's brother were here to take part of the responsibility.
9: Oh, he went to make arrangements for flying my husband home. I'm not sure when he'll be back, but I'll help all I can.
5: All right. First, Mrs. Murphy, do you have any idea who could have killed your husband?
9: Not the faintest idea, Mr. Dollar.
5: You'd been here in Kingston for 2 months. Is that right?
9: Yes.
5: Could your husband have made any enemies during that time? Did he mention anything like that?
9: No, he mentioned nothing. We've been about very little. We only met a few people. Some of Paul's friends. But he couldn't have made any enemies.
5: Who was here the other night?
9: No one but Hannibal and Paul and Felice and I. And the servants, of course.
5: Did your husband leave the house?
9: Yes, of course he did. It's quite a strange question, Mr. Dollar, considering where he was found.
5: I'm sorry. Why did he leave?
9: Paul said he was going to take a walk. He was in the house when I went to my room.
5: What time was that?
9: A little past 10. Paul retired a short time later and remembered that Hannibal said he wasn't sleepy. Perhaps he would take a walk.
5: And I take it your daughter had gone to bed, too.
9: Yes.
5: Do you mind if I talk to her now?
9: Oh, I'd rather you didn't.
5: Why?
9: Do you suspect her?
5: I didn't say that. Do you?
9: Of course not. Mother would hardly suspect her own daughter.
5: Why don't you want me to talk to her?
9: Because she's a poor, unbalanced girl who's filled with warped hates and misunderstandings. She'll say dreadful things about Hannibal. And about me. Things that are absolutely not true.
5: She'll have to be questioned, Mrs. Murphy.
9: Of course, I realize that. Well, there's nothing more I can say. I'll show you to her room.
5: Felice wasn't in her room. I found her waiting for me on the bridal trail along the cliff. She'd been crying.
8: I heard her say you were an investigator and I wanted to talk to you again. I knew I couldn't and I saw it here.
5: Oh, glad you did.
8: I don't know what's the matter with me. I shouldn't have said what I did. I meant it when I said it. No, I don't.
5: I don't think I know quite what you mean.
8: I'm awfully mixed up. A doctor tried to explain it to me. When my real father died, my mother was all I had. And when he came along, I thought he was stealing her from me. I thought I didn't have anything anymore.
5: How long ago was that?
8: It's been 3 years. I was 14 when they were married. But he did take her away. They chucked me into an old school and went off on a trip. I know he didn't do it just to hurt me, but at night it would seem to me that he did. I tried to get over it, but I never could. That's why I'm glad he's dead.
5: That's not a very wise thing to say, Felice.
8: I can't help it.
5: Do you have anything else you wanted to tell me?
8: No. I wanted to explain why I acted the way I did in the house. I don't suppose you understand.
5: Part of it, I think I do. Quite a few children have to adjust themselves to step-parents these days. It's tough, and some do it better than others.
8: I haven't done it well at all. Now I won't have to try anymore. I am sorry for the way I acted. I want to help you every way I can.
5: How do you think you can help me?
8: I'm not sure yet. But when I am, I'll let you know.
5: All right, Felice. I'll be talking to you again. I didn't know then what this strange, mixed-up girl was driving at. I got the impression that she wanted to talk more than she had. But I was fairly sure the way to bring it out was to wait, rather than press it too hard. I checked in with Inspector Trabert, and his reactions were about the same as mine. On the strength of them, he called Paul Murphy into his office that afternoon.
10: The last time I saw him was when I went to bed. We'd had a drink together, and he said he wasn't sleepy, and thought he might take a walk.
7: Do you know how long after that he might have left the house?
10: No, I'm sorry, I don't. I was dead tired. I went right to sleep.
7: Was he in the habit of taking walks at night?
10: Sometimes, yeah.
5: But you didn't hear a shot?
10: No, I didn't hear anything.
7: How much time passed, would you say, between the time you left him and the time you were asleep?
10: Not more than 15 minutes, Inspector.
7: Then he could not have left the house before, say, 11:15.
10: Yes, that'll be about it.
5: And you're sure he didn't say anything about meeting anyone?
10: He simply said he might take a walk. I'm not quite sure that I understand the importance of these questions.
7: The importance, sir, is this. Your brother was killed by a 25-caliber pistol fired at quite close range. I'm afraid we must assume that if he did not meet anyone, somebody either accompanied him or followed him.
10: You mean you suspect someone in my house?
7: We are only stating the facts. Someone was with your brother. We've ruled out the possibility of a robbery motive since both you and the widow have stated that none of his personal effects are missing.
5: You can see how the thing narrows down, Mr. Murphy.
10: Yes, I can. I don't know what to say.
7: Do you mean that you suspect someone?
10: No, I don't.
5: If you do, Mr. Murphy, it would be to your advantage to come out with it.
10: I'm afraid the duty of making accusations is yours, not mine.
7: A commendable statement, sir, as long as you don't mean that you're withholding information.
10: I'm not. I have no information at all.
7: Very well, Mr. Murphy, you may go.
5: When Paul Murphy left, we both felt that he, too, was holding back, that it would be a long time before he offered any information. But we were only half right. He phoned the office a few minutes after he had reached home.
7: Yes? Have you called in your own doctor? Dr. Drummond, yes, I know him. We'll send one immediately and come out ourselves. Yes, thank you very much, Mr. Murphy. Well, the stepdaughter attempted suicide.
5: How serious?
7: Mr. Murphy was quite beside himself, and it was hard to know.
5: What did she do?
7: Slashed her wrists, a method that is rarely successful. But the question is, why did she do it?

0: return you to yours truly, Johnny Dollar, in just a moment. Later this evening, the gangbusters give a graphic illustration of what happens when the police hunt a criminal who is a perfectionist. When a gang leader leaves no stone unturned to commit the perfect crime, there's a rough manhunt ahead for the police. Hear the exciting developments when you tune in Gangbusters later this evening on most of these same CBS radio stations. Now with our star Edmund O'Brien, we bring you the second act of Yours Truly, Johnny Dollar.
1: Inspector Trabert and I went right out to the Murphy residence, but were held back from Felice's room by both a private and an official physician. The latter was the last to leave her room.
2: Well, Doctor, how is she?
3: Yeah, you can see her now. As you might expect, she's in a highly emotional state.
2: Yes. Oh, this is Mr. Dollar, Dr. Gurley.
3: How do you do, sir?
1: Dr. Gurley, is she going to be all right?
3: Oh, yes, I think so. She didn't do a very good job of it. I think she needs a good psychiatrist. A very good one.
1: She's evidently needed one for a long time. She say anything to you?
3: No, nothing specific. Only that she hates everyone. Well, I wish you luck, gentlemen. I've got to run.
2: Thank you, Gurley.
1: Bye, Doctor.
3: Good day.
2: Well.
1: Yeah.
2: Miss Murphy, we've been told we could see you.
4: Don't call me Miss Murphy. That's not my name, and it never has been.
1: Hello, Felice.
4: Hello, Mr. Dollar. Who's he?
2: You remember me, Inspector Trabert. I spoke to you yesterday.
4: I hardly remember yesterday. I hardly remember anything. I don't want to. I want to forget.
2: What do you want to forget?
4: Everything. My whole life. It's been a waste. Nothing's been right. I hate her.
2: Please, Miss...
4: I don't care. I'm going to tell the truth.
1: What is the truth?
4: They killed him. My mother and Paul. I saw it all happening.
2: You were a witness to the killing?
4: I saw what was happening here. I saw what was happening in England last summer. First, I was glad. I thought he'd go away and I'd never see him again.
1: Felice.
4: Then we came here and I knew it. If it weren't him, it would be somebody else. I knew it would never stop.
1: Felice, hold it. Slow down.
2: I'm afraid you'll have to be more specific, young lady. Do you mean that the marriage between your mother and stepfather was not a happy one?
4: It started last summer in England. She was getting tired of him. I heard them fighting and calling one another names. They tried to hide it from me because they knew it would make me happy. But I heard them. She wanted to divorce him and he wouldn't let her.
1: What happened the other night, Felice?
4: I knew what was happening here, too. I heard them arguing the other night after they sent me to my room. Then I heard Mother go to her room. Then they left the house.
1: Your stepfather and Paul left the house?
2: Did you see them leave?
4: Yes. And then I heard the shot.
1: What time did you hear it? Do you remember?
4: Yes, I remember. It was 11:15. I remember because I was lying in bed, awake. And when I heard it, I sat up and I turned on my lamp. And I looked at the clock. Then I turned the lamp off again and went to the window. And in a little while, I saw Paul come back alone.
1: Why haven't you told us this before, Felice?
4: I don't know. I was awfully mixed up. She's my mother. At first, I thought I should protect her. And I thought of everything she'd done to me. She never wanted me. She threw me away. She's never been a real mother. I've always hated her. That's why I'm telling you. Because I hate her and I want her to be punished for everything.
2: I shall expect you to repeat this in the form of a sworn statement, Miss Felice.
4: I will, but you've got to take me away from here now. I can't stay here, I'm afraid. I'm afraid of what they'll do.
1: The girl was moved to the police hospital and later that day repeated her statement under oath. At about the time she was doing that, there was another development. Inspector Trabert received a call from the proprietor of a second-hand shop that specialized in fishing tackle and guns.
2: After you, sir.
5: Good afternoon.
2: Are you Mr. Innes?
5: I am.
2: Inspector Trabert.
5: Oh, I thought you were police when you came in.
2: This is Mr. Dollar, an American investigator.
5: How do you do, sir?
1: I'm glad to meet you, Mr. Innes. We want to thank you for phoning about the gun.
5: Well, I thought it was my duty. I've been reading about the murder, and when this chap came in here to sell me a pistol what was the same caliber as the missing weapon, I said to myself, You walk to the phone and tell the police.
2: Could we see the pistol, please?
5: I've got it right here behind the case. Here we are.
2: Wait a moment. Have you handled it much?
5: Handle it? Of course I've handled it. I had to look it over before I paid him for it.
2: If this is the murder weapon, I'd like to protect any fingerprints that might remain. Let me pick it up. A Webley, Mr. Dollar.
1: And it's been in England. Would you recognize the man who brought it in, Mr. Ennis?
5: I think so. There's not much trade in guns here, you know. Fishing gear, mostly. I think this is the first gun I've bought in 6 months. Yes, I'd remember him.
2: Would you describe him, Mr. Innes?
5: I'll try. He was about my size, I'd say. A little heavier. He had what you'd call brown hair. He was tan.
1: Was he English or American?
5: He was English as I am.
2: Well, thank you, Mr. Innes. It's possible you may be called upon for identification.
5: Happy to oblige, Inspector. But what about the money? I paid £4 for that pistol.
1: In view of Felice's sworn statement, Inspector Trabert was forced to make an arrest. So for the last time, we returned to the Murphy residence.
2: And I shall have to remind you that anything you say may be held in evidence against you.
6: You mean that you're arresting us for Hannibal's murder?
2: There's nothing else I can do, sir. I have a statement given under oath to the effect that you and the deceased left this house together the night of the murder.
6: That's not true.
2: That the sound of a shot was heard and that you were then seen returning to this house alone.
4: That isn't true.
6: There's not one word of truth in it. I didn't leave the house with him.
1: Can you prove that, Mr. Murphy?
6: Why, Alice, you know I didn't leave, don't you?
4: Of course he didn't.
1: Can you prove it, Mrs. Murphy? I understood you to say you were in your room, that you went to sleep immediately and heard nothing.
4: My daughter made that statement, didn't she?
2: Under oath and before witnesses.
4: But she lied. I told you she would, Mr. Dollar. She'd do anything to hurt me. You've got to believe that.
6: Alice, wait. What did she say was my reason for killing my own brother?
2: Because of your love for his wife.
4: Oh, she's insane. How can you believe these things? You're men of intelligence.
1: We're men who are used to working with evidence. A sworn statement is admissible evidence unless it can be proved false. Neither one of you seem to be able to do that.
4: Paul!
6: I don't think we better say any more until we've legal counsel.
4: No, I won't let her do this to me. We can't, Paul. I think he killed him. She hated him. She's the only one in the house that had reason to kill him.
6: It's no good, Alice. What are you going to do with this, Inspector?
2: I shall have to take her to jail. I'm sorry.
4: Oh, you can't.
6: Will you give us a few minutes to get ready?
2: Of course.
6: Come on, Alice. Go get your things. Everything will be all right.
1: What do you think, Inspector?
2: Well, to be quite honest, I'm not sure, but I know my duty as a policeman. The strength of that statement and their innocence or guilt are up to the courts to decide.
1: Less formally, though, it's a pretty frightening thing to think of. If that girl and her mental frame of mind could suddenly decide that she was a witness, make a sworn statement, and bring all this down on two innocent people.
2: Yes, I know, but the fact remains that they have absolutely nothing to say in their own defense. I've got to arrest them.
1: The widow and Paul Murphy were taken in, and I couldn't get out of my mind the strength of the case against them as far as the Crown went. A strength built on the fact that there was no evidence and were no witnesses to refute Felice's statement. I suppose that as far as the insurance angle went, my job was done. But after I left Inspector Trabert, I went to the hospital to see the girl again.
4: Hello, Mr. Dollar.
1: How are you feeling?
4: I feel awfully lonely. They arrest Mother and Paul.
1: Yeah.
4: Then I'm all alone. She'll never want me back now, no matter what happens. She never wanted me anyway. I'm glad I did it.
1: If you told the truth, you have nothing to worry about.
4: What do you mean? I've nothing to worry about.
1: I mean, if you told the truth, you did the right thing. But if you didn't, you've done one of the worst things anyone could do.
4: Of course I told the truth. You believe me, don't you?
1: That doesn't make any difference. The inspector did.
4: But you do, don't you? You don't think I was lying, do you?
1: I hope not.
4: You think I could make it all up? You think I could do a thing like that?
1: I hope not.
4: I couldn't. I know what you're thinking. I told you how I hated her and how I hated him. But I could never say the things I said if they weren't true. I could never do a thing like that.
1: How did you happen to see the two men leave the house together? You never really explained that.
4: I was looking out the window.
1: I thought you were in bed.
4: Not then.
1: You saw them leave, then went to bed, then you heard the shot, then you got up again and went back to the window?
4: Yes, that's right.
1: Was your light on when you saw them leave?
4: I... No.
1: But you turned it on when you heard the shot?
4: Yes.
1: Then you turned it off and got out of bed and went back to the window?
4: Yes.
1: And who did you see?
4: I told you, Paul.
1: You were sure it was Paul?
4: Yes, I was sure.
1: Why were you sure?
4: I saw him.
1: Why were you sure it was Paul? Why didn't you think it was your stepfather?
4: I knew it was Paul. Because I had a feeling that something was going to happen. Don't ask me any more questions.
1: You better get used to them. The defense attorney is going to be asking the same kind if this gets into the courts. Well, I won't bother you anymore, Felice. I guess you're tired.
4: You don't believe me, do you?
1: I told you.

0: 50 on believing the girl. I made my plane reservations on my way back to the hotel, but when I asked for my key, I got instead a message to phone Inspector Trabert. When I did, he told me, A, that the 25 caliber Webley from the shop was the murder gun, and B, that some prints on it had checked to a known criminal who had confessed the shooting. He asked me if I wanted to come over.
1: It's an incredible turn of events. Raises perfect hob with the girl's statement and any case we thought to build from it. Yet on the other hand... Oh, here. I should like to have you meet Mr. Roy Church.
2: What are you doing back, copper? You beat it out of me, so now you've got it.
0: You dropped quite a bombshell into this, Mr. Church.
1: Tell Mr. Dollar in your own words how you came to kill Mr. Murphy.
2: Why should I? You've told him, haven't you?
1: No, I doubted he would believe me.
0: I'd like to hear, Church.
2: His ruddy brother said he was going to pay me to do it.
0: Paul Murphy?
2: Yes. Promised me £500, he did. Paid me £100, and I waited 2 blinking weeks on that cliff for his brother to take his walk. Then I got welched by the dirty beggar. Why, I had to sell the pistol.
1: Tell him why, Mr. Church.
2: I was supposed to take this here Murphy's wallet to make it look like robbery. But he fell over the cliff when I shot him, and I couldn't reach him.
1: That'll be all, Mr. Church. Thank you very much.
2: Think nothing of it.
1: Well, Mr. Dollar?
0: This means there is no word of truth in that signed statement, except that maybe she heard the shot. She didn't see the men leave the house or Paul come back. She didn't know anything.
1: Yes, a rather spiteful statement, but fortunately true in content. They did have the man killed. I don't know what to do about that girl. What would you do?
0: Well, luckily, I can leave the whole mess in your hands, Inspector. But I wish you'd come up and work a nice, simple Hartford murder with me sometime. Do you good.

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I can't help wondering what would have happened if Felice's sworn statement had been entirely false and the widow and Paul entirely innocent. I wonder if they would have been hanged anyway. Yours truly, Johnny Dollar.

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1: Real talent is defined by what people can do, not where they learn to do it. 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
14: You're a private eye. That's your business. Anything else? That's for laughs. This one figures for a lot of laughs, and you're being paid for it, which adds a rare quality to the laughter. You're at the apartment of a jeweler, George Reiner, and you're being invited to a masquerade party at the Riverdale mansion of a famous, or is it infamous, millionaire, Robbie Tamville. And who hasn't heard of Robbie Tamville?
15: And I'd like you to get there before I do, Mr. Chambers. All the arrangements have been made. What will you wear?
14: Well, I don't quite know, Mr. Reiner. You've sprung this on me rather quick-like.
15: Oh, a man of your resourcefulness. Come now, Mr. Chambers. Think of your reputation.
14: Yeah, I'm thinking.
15: Tonight, 8 o'clock.
14: Well, let me see now. Well, I've got an idea. Something that's never been done before.
15: Yes?
14: Pirate's costume.
15: Good!
14: No patch over the eye.
15: Very good. And just so that I'll be sure, don't wear a sword. Then I'll know for certain that you're my pirate.
14: Okay, Mr. Reiner, I'll be your pirate. No cutlass, no patch. Mm. Now, let's get back to the business end of the deal, please.
15: Well, sir, you've heard of the Opal of Ramses?
14: Opal? Well, yes.
15: Owned by King Ramses and a priceless objet d'art.
14: Only wasn't it supposed to have brought hard luck to this ancient Egyptian king and hard luck to everyone that's owned it since it was dug up?
15: Oh, pshaw, Mr. Chambers. Superstition. Pure, baseless superstition.
14: So how come Robbie Tamville is so anxious to get rid of it?
15: Well, he's had a run of bad luck. Now that it is offered for sale, I have the opportunity to purchase it.
14: Yeah, you and this, what's his name?
15: William Zuckel.
14: And good old eccentric Tamville makes it a bidding contest between you and this, William Zucco.
15: I'm to come dressed as a clown. There's the costume. Do you like it?
14: Yeah, it's peachy.
15: William Zucco is coming dressed as a Persian prince.
14: Anyway, one way or another, tonight, Robbie Tamville gets rid of the ring.
15: Yes, he'll have the opal there tonight at the party. First, he'll interview Zucco, and then he'll interview me. Whoever bids highest, that one gets the ring. There'll be contracts to sign, and then the cash is to be deposited with his bankers tomorrow.
14: How much is that thing worth?
15: Oh, about a quarter of a million. I know a collector right now who'd pay $200,000.
14: And my job?
15: To accompany me back to town as bodyguard. And to remain with me as custodian of the opal until I can reach my office tomorrow and where proper transferals of insurance can be executed.
14: Okay, I'll see you tonight. I'll be there, Petey the Pirate. Afternoon, Mr. Reiner.
15: And remember, you know the costume. I'm the clown.
14: So that evening, you're living it up amongst the swells. Everybody's wearing masks and everybody's wearing costumes, but your client, the clown, hasn't shown up yet. And meanwhile, you've latched on to a female with a lush and lovely figure, incongruously attired as a witch. You've danced, you've chortled, you've chuckled, but now you're dying of curiosity. So you waltz her off to a corner.
16: Yes, my dashing buccaneer. Pray, what wish you of the witch?
14: Unmask a witch, else this pirate walks the plank. If anything as prosaic as a plank can be found in this diamond-studded shack.
16: Will you unmask, too? Because I'm just bursting with curiosity.
14: You take your mask off and she follows suit, and brother, you've hit the jackpot. Blue eyes, tiny nose, dimples, and a wicked little smile that just verges on being seductive.
16: Like?
14: Oh, I love.
16: Good. Because I like what I see, too. So, let's get acquainted. My name is Patricia Holmes.
14: Peter Chambers.
16: What do you do?
14: Well, I'm a detective of sorts.
16: Detective? How very interesting.
14: Yes.
16: You look like an actor. A leading man type, you know.
14: Yeah, and you like an ingenue. Say, what do you do?
16: I'm a doctor.
14: A doctor? Well, now.
16: Disappointed?
14: Oh, I'm flabbergasted.
16: For further information, over 21 and unmarried, specialize in fluoroscopy and x-ray.
14: Look, Doc, I got a small pain that hurts me here, see?
16: I conduct my examinations at my office.
14: Oh, I'd love to visit.
16: You may at that. I combine my office and my apartment, 441 Park. I didn't take my car. I was driven here by a group of friends. So if you've a car here...
14: I have.
16: Well, Mr. Chambers, after this party, I'd admire to have you take me home.
14: And there isn't a thing in the world that I'd admire more, Doctor.
16: Well, thank you.
14: But all the while you're talking, some joker's jostling you from the rear. True enough, the joint is crowded, but that crowded it ain't. And finally, you whirl on a guy who's wearing the toga of a Roman senator.
17: Oh, I'm sorry, Mac. It's a little crowded
14: now, here. Wait a minute, Buster. It's not that crowded, so take it.
17: Real sensitive, our dear old private optic, hey. Is it because he's engaged in conversation with so beautiful a damsel?
14: Louis Parker! Detective Lieutenant Louis Parker, New York City Police Department. Fine cop, good companion, and great friend. You introduce him to the lady.
17: Good to know you, Miss Holt.
18: Likewise, Lieutenant.
14: Hey, what are you doing here, Louis?
17: Well, I got a hunch it approximates your reason for being here.
14: Oh?
17: I'd like to talk to you, Pete, if...
14: That, Miss Holt, means that the courteous lieutenant would like to talk to me alone, but in the circumstances, he finds it difficult to express.
17: Your beauty, Miss Holt, makes it even more difficult.
14: Hey, listen.
17: You like it?
18: Most gallant, Lieutenant. If you promise not to keep Mr. Chambers away too long.
17: I promise.
18: Good enough, then. I'll see you later.
14: Isn't she cute, Louis?
17: Now, listen, Pete. I'll tell you why I'm here.
14: Develops Tamville isn't too eccentric, after all. What with carrying that opal ring around on his person, he invites Parker to his party so as he can have some law and order around the house, just in case. You give Louis the dope on why you're present.
17: Which means that outside of you and me and Tamville, the only ones who know that this ring is here tonight are George Reiner and this William Zucco. That's straight from the horse's mouth, which is Tamville. Now, Pete... Hey, look.
14: You look, and you see the Persian prince strolling out to the garden. He looks hot, and he's taking off his mask.
17: Let's go join him, Petey, just for the heck of it, huh?
14: Yeah, it's cooler out there. Mustn't forget the bottle.
17: Oh, we mustn't. This is Parker's night for relaxation.
14: You bring a bottle and three glasses out to a table in the garden. The Persian prince is nearby, mask off. You call him over, introduce him, and offer a drink. William Zucco is a tall guy whose black eyes give off about as much expression as a couple of shuttered windows in an empty house. You're about to hand him his glass when it slips to the ground. Well, you can't hand a Persian prince a dirty glass, so you pick it up, wipe it clean with a handkerchief, and you try again. Then you pour for the three of you, and you all drink.
19: Good. That hits the spot, as they say. Thank you, Mr. Chambers.
14: Would you like another, as they say?
19: No, thank you.
14: You know, you look real right handsome as a Persian prince, Mr. Zucco.
19: No, not really. That was Robbie Tamville's idea. And you don't cross Tamville, not when you intend to do a little business with him.
17: Ah? You, intending to do business with Mr. Tamville?
19: Well, yes. I think so.
14: Just then, a butler comes out and tells Zucco that Tamville is ready to see him. You all go back into the house, and the butler opens an oak door for William Zucco. You can see inside. It's a big room with wide French windows on the far side opening to another garden. Tamville's inside. The only guy at the party not in costume. Zucco goes in and the door closes. You lose Parker and you find Patricia home again. And you keep her with you. And finally, Zucco comes out and goes up a flight of stairs. And then, not 5 minutes later, your client, the clown, appears. You wave to him, but he doesn't wave back. He proceeds directly to the oak door, goes in, and then... The shots are from Tamville's room, and you and Parker bust in there fast. The French windows are wide open. There's no one in the room except Tamville, and he's very dead.
17: All right, everybody out of here. I'm Detective Parker, police. Now get them out, please. Everybody out. Come on, you stick around, Petey. Out. That's right, out. Nice, huh?
14: Yeah.
17: Real nice. Whoever pulled it beat it through those French windows. But the gun's here. You pick it up with the pencils with the trigger guard, like so. Hey, Pete.
14: Huh?
17: Hey, take a look. That barrel, look at the scratches. Fresh ones.
14: Yeah. Hey, it looks like there was a silencer on that barrel, Louis, not too long ago. But, say, we heard the shots.
17: Yeah. Any ideas?
14: Not a one. You?
17: Not on this silencer bit. But I got a lot of ideas on friend murderer.
14: Really?
17: You saw who came in here last? Your client, that's so. The clown guy, mask and all, but the only clown at the party.
14: Now, look, Louis, don't let's jump to conclusions.
17: Jump
14: after
17: conclusions?
14: All.
17: Conclusions? Pete, this conclusion don't have to be jumped at. This comes up, it hits you on the jaw like a hook from Marciano. Well, let's have a look at the late Mr. Tamville. It ain't on him, Pete. Motive for murder? An opal ring worth maybe $250,000. Missing.
14: Fifteen minutes later, the joint is jumping with cops. A search of the ground turns up a clown's costume. And an idea starts to percolate in your mind. So you do a little searching, too. You pick up an item which might be of unusual interest and you safely deposit it in your car. No guest is permitted to leave until he or she is thoroughly searched by an expert. And that turns up nothing, no opal ring. But the search of the guest does develop one item of importance. One guest is missing. Your client, Mr. George Reiner. Driving down in the car, there's Patricia Holm, there's Parker, and there's you.
17: Mr. George Reiner. Well, I'm saving him for me. No use sending anyone else. If he's skipped, he's skipped. If he's at his apartment, then he's for me, personally.
20: But why, Lieutenant? How?
17: I won't go into the why, but here's the how. He bumps Tamville, cops that opal ring, goes through those French doors, gets rid of the clown costume, and blows, period. I sent that gun downtown well in advance. I'm curious about the check on that beat.
14: Which means that after we drop Miss Holm, we stop first at headquarters,
17: yeah,
14: huh?
17: Yeah, sure. Mm-hmm. Then we call on Mr. Reiner.
14: Very good. Very satisfactory.
17: What are you so happy about?
14: Just a minute.
17: What are you reaching in the glove compartment for?
14: This.
17: Glass? Well, what's
14: handle it gingerly, Lieutenant. You're going to do a fingerprint check on it. Now, one set figures to be mine. I'm very curious about the other set.
17: Where did you get that glass?
14: Stole it, a memento from Tamville's party. Hey, Louis, will you have that fingerprint check done for me?
17: Sure, Petey. You insist?
14: You deliver Patricia home, and you promise to come back there to bring her up to date on developments, no matter what the hour. And then you deliver Parker to headquarters, and you wait in the car while he goes in with the glass. When he comes out, he's got a peculiar glint in his eye. He tells you the fingerprint checks on the glass will take some time, but that he's put a rush on it. And then he clams. And when Parker clams, he's tighter than a barfly at curfew time. And finally, you're at George Reiner's apartment.
15: Oh, Mr. Chambers, I'm so glad to see you.
14: But Parker pushes through and shoves a gun under his nose.
17: Mr. Reiner, is this your gun?
15: Wait, let me see. Yes, it's my gun.
17: Well, it's nice of you to admit it, but whether you admit it or not, the serial numbers prove it's your gun. Fingerprints on it are smudges, but ballistics show this gun killed him. Now, any way you look at it, kiddo, you're up the creek.
15: Killed? Killed whom?
17: Oh, will you look at him making with the innocent baby act. Killed Robbie Tamville.
15: Robbie Tamville? Mr. Chambers, is this true?
14: Yep.
15: Well, who is this man?
17: Lieutenant Louis Parker, homicide. Who thought he was going to have an evening of relaxation. You deny that you killed him? You stole that ring, that opal from King Tut to one of those other wrapped-up mummies?
15: Of course I deny it.
17: Brother, you were seen to go into his room. The shots were heard. The gun was yours. The bullets from the gun killed him. The French windows were open. The clown costume was found on the grounds. You were the only guest missing. And you knew he had the opal on him. Now, where's the ring?
15: I don't have it.
17: Now, look, you don't...
14: Wait a minute, Louis. Just a minute now. Mr. Reiner, you heard the lieutenant.
15: Yes.
14: Do you have any explanation?
15: Well, I can only tell you what happened.
14: Well, what did happen, Mr. Reiner?
15: Well, sometime after you left, my doorbell rang. I answered it, opened the door, but there seemed to be no one there. I stuck my head out and was struck on the back of the head. That's all I remember. When I regained consciousness, I was bound and gagged. It took me hours to untie myself. When I finally did, I looked about thinking it was a robbery, trying to see what was stolen.
14: Was anything stolen?
15: Well, just my clown's costume and my gun.
17: Okay, Mr. Reiner. Suppose, just for the sake of my friend here, whose client you are, suppose I try to buy your story. Now, show us some proof, huh? Where's the rope that bound you, or is it wire or tape, maybe? And the gag around your mouth, where
15: is it? I'm sorry, Lieutenant. I was bound by a couple of my neckties, and the gag was one of my own handkerchiefs. But I do have a bump on my head.
17: Oh, I'm sorry, Pete. I gotta take this guy downtown.
14: You tell Parker where he can reach you, and then off they go to headquarters. And off you go to Patricia Holmes' apartment. Dr. Holmes is comfortable in satin lounging pajamas, and no doctor ever looked better in lounging pajamas. You bring her up to date on your facts, and then she takes you about, showing you her equipment. The fluoroscopes and the x-ray machines. And then you're settling down in a comfortable divan with a good doctor for some conversation about doctoring. When...
16: Hello?
1: Is Peter Chambers there?
16: Just a minute. It's for you, Peter.
14: Oh, thanks. Hello?
1: Here's the dope on that glass deal of yours.
14: All right, Louis.
1: One set of prints, yours. The others belong to a guy, Bill Zukalski.
14: Zukalski? What about him?
1: Well, he's a Russian emigre. He used to work in a circus. He ate ground, glass, nails, tacks, you know, one of those guys. He did a bit about 8 years ago for assault, then disappeared.
14: Hey.
1: Now, look, Pete, what's your interest in the guy, and who is he?
14: Look, Louie, pick up our Persian prince and bring him down here to Patricia Holmes' place and do it fast.
1: Persian prince?
14: William Zucco.
1: You know what you're doing, Pete?
14: Absolutely, and please, Louie, fast, huh? Half an hour later, Parker shows up William Zucco. You don't waste any time. You accuse Zucco of the murder of Robbie Tamville and the theft of the opal ring.
19: Ah, you are talking through your hat, mister. If I had that opal on me, they'd have found it. I didn't have it, and I don't have it.
14: Oh, yes, you have.
19: Have I? Then prove it instead of talking like a big guy and doing nothing. Talk is cheap. Proof. Prove it. Demonstrate.
14: First step in the demonstration is to clip him under the chin. And then you drag Zucco to Dr. Holmes' fluoroscope, and you stand him up behind it. And she starts the doojigger going.
21: Hey, I see it. Clear as day.
14: Where?
21: Through the fluoroscope thing. It's in his stomach. Clear as day. The ring with the stone in it. Come on out, Pete. Take a look at this.
14: Well, who's going to hold him
21: out?
14: Up?
21: Me. I'll hold him. Get him. Hold. I got it.
14: Yeah. Sure enough, there it is. William Zucco, born Bill Zukalski, who can swallow nails and tacks and glass. Oh, what a hideaway, eh, Louis?
21: Yeah.
14: How can you frisk a guy when he's got the loot in his stomach? And 10 minutes later, when you've convinced Zucco, or Zukalski, or whatever his name is, that you've got him dead to rights, he straightens out the deal for you.
17: Okay, so you knock out George Reiner, and you clip his clown costume and his gun, huh?
19: Yes, and I bring the stuff up to Tamville's and hide it in an upstairs room.
14: And then when you're drinking with us, the butler calls you. Oh, it's a good thing I dropped your glass, because I wiped it clean with a handkerchief, which, after I handed it to you, left only my prints on it and yours.
19: Inside, I killed him. I used a silencer on Ryder's gun. One bullet. Then I came out, went upstairs, put the clown costume over mine, went back into Tamville's room, supposedly as Reiner, took the silencer off and put 3 more bullets into him. Then I ran out the French doors, threw the silencer into that brook nearby, but left the clown costume on the grounds.
17: Making sure to leave Reiner's gun in the room.
19: Then I came back, and once more I was one of the guests. The Persian prince. The way it looked, Reiner killed him, dropped off his costume, and ran away. I thought no suspicion would attach to me.
17: You might have been in the clear if not for my friend, the Shamasir. Pete, where did you get the idea for the prints on that glass?
2: From you?
17: Yeah, I know. From me?
2: Well, you're the guy that told me that aside from us and Tamville himself, only two people knew about that opal being on him, Reiner and Zuko.
17: Yeah.
2: Now, Reiner retained me and paid me a fee to act as a bodyguard when he would buy it. If he's planning robbery and murder, well, would a reasonable man do that?
17: No, he wouldn't.
2: Well, whom would that leave if anything happened to the opal?
17: Oh, our ex-circus bird here. Come on, pal. I'm going to have to handle you gently. After all, in a way, you're sort of a receptacle for evidence. And like that, you're pretty valuable.

0: after Parker and the valuable Mr. Zucco take their departure, you and the darling Dr. Patricia Holm finally settle down to some quiet conversation and peaceful tete-a-tete.
1: Oh, you Peter Chambers, you.
0: Oh, doctor.
2: And there you've had Crime and Peter Chambers. Dane Clark was starred as Peter Chambers. Crime and Peter Chambers, transcribed, was created and written by Henry Kane. Others in the cast were Bill Zuckert, heard as Lieutenant Parker, Joe Boland as Reiner, and Nancy Wilder as Patricia. It was directed by Fred Way. This is Fred Collins inviting you to tune in next week, same time, same station, for Dane Clark in Crime and Peter Chambers.

0: Stay tuned for Nero Wolfe, transcribed in 30 seconds. Tomorrow, you're invited to a one-hour concert by the renowned NBC Symphony. The orchestra will be under the direction of Bruno Walter for tomorrow's performance, and celebrated violinist Joseph Zaghetti will be featured soloist. Selections for tomorrow include the overture to Mozart's Marriage of Figaro and the same composer's brilliant Concerto for Violin and Orchestra. 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
1: Ladies and gentlemen, the ringing of that phone bell brings you mystery, adventure.
2: Nero Wolfe's office, Archie Goodwin speaking.
3: Who? Mr. Hal Horton, United Industries?
2: Oh, I see. Well, I must warn you, Mr. Horton, Mr. Wolfe doesn't take kindly to big industrialists. Says their great wealth upsets his digestion. Why do you want to see him? The connection's bad. I don't hear... Who? Who? Mr. Horton, who? We're cut off.
4: What is it, Mr. Goodwin?
2: Mr. Hal Horton called.
4: I understand that. I won't see him. Tell him what money I have to invest I put into orchid plants.
2: Mr. Horton wasn't promoting anything.
4: And what did he call you for?
2: The great Horton needs a detective. Maybe just my occupational reflex, but I thought he said somebody had been murdered.

Ladies and gentlemen, it's that genius who is the bulkiest, balkiest, most ponderous, and most brilliant detective in the world. Yes, none other than that chair-borne mass of unpredictable intellect, Nero Wolfe, created by Rex Stout and brought to you in a new series of adventures over this NBC network in the person of Mr. Sidney Greenstreet.

0: It turned out that what Horton had said had been murder, which became celebrated in the case of the malevolent medic. But its solution wasn't a simple matter of following up his accusation. It had false clues mixed all through it like raisins in a pudding. The man we came to know as the malevolent medic was young Dr. Benjamin Sloan. The case began on the sunny afternoon when Grace Banks, his nurse, came into his private office.
1: Waiting room's finally empty, I take it.
2: Well, there's one more patient, darling. I'm sorry, doctor. Mrs. Horton's here for another of the thiamine chloride shots you ordered for.
1: I said you could give her those, Grace. She doesn't have to wait to see me.
2: Well, she's hung up her mink coat, parked her orchid and her alligator bag, and filled up all the ashtrays with lipstick cigarette stubs. Mrs. Horton prefers to wait for you. She seems very upset.
1: I hoped she'd get hold of herself.
2: Mrs. Hal Horton, with all that money. Whatever gives her such jitters? Darling, if I ever get in that condition after we're married, please shoot me.
1: I've advised her to go to a specialist. Hers isn't a true medical case. Well, I'll do what I can. Get a needle ready, will you, Grace? And show Mrs. Horton in.
2: Yes, darling. I mean, doctor. Mrs. Horton, will you step in now?
3: Been in that waiting room for hours. Ben, I wrote you every day this week. Why didn't you answer me?
1: You say your health hasn't improved, Lizzie.
3: I'm worse, much worse.
1: Still chain smoking, drinking, and the sleeping pills?
3: I have to take something. I can't walk the floor all night, can I? Thinking.
1: Why are you so unhappy, Leslie? You have what you always said you wanted, money, clothes, excitement.
3: You have the right to say that. But don't, please don't.
1: I'm only pointing out facts you should face. I told you from the beginning you need a nerve specialist.
3: I need you. Nobody else can help me at all.
1: Leslie, you went over this the last time you were here, and in all those letters you've been sending. Now, let's cross it off for good, shall we?
3: Don't talk like that. You don't mean
1: it. I'm no longer a lovesick dope, and you're the wife of one of the biggest industrialists in the country.
3: Yes, Hal Horton. I despise him. He thinks his money makes him God. He thinks he can buy anything that he bought me. He made me think I was getting the world with a fence around it. Everything I want is on the other side of that fence.
1: You don't know what you do want.
3: I want us the way we used to be, happy, in love, together.
1: Leslie, please be quiet.
3: Why?
1: Miss Banks is in the laboratory. She can hear you.
3: What of it? I'm not ashamed. I'll tell her. I'll tell everybody. Imagine Hal's face when he finds out I'm leaving him, but I'm coming back to you. He already knows about you. I told him you were in love with me, that you're jealous. He doesn't like
1: it. Leslie, you're raving. Now, stop it.
3: You always said I was the most attractive woman in the world.
1: You made your choice. Now, get this into your head. I'm really in love now. In a few weeks, I'm going to be married. Now, I'll get your medicine.
3: So it's really true. You are going to be married.
1: Yes.
3: I'd heard it, but I didn't believe it. Going to marry a nurse. All my friends have known and been laughing at me.
1: Please, now that's enough.
3: I made a plan, a wonderful, beautiful plan about us. Ben, you love me. Ben, say you love me.
1: Mrs. Horton, that is all over.
3: You don't love me.
1: No longer. You're here as my patient, and that's all. After this treatment, I must ask you to get another doctor.
3: A wonderful, beautiful plan for us. And now she threatens to step in and spoil it. Well, maybe I'll spoil a few plans. How would you like that?
1: Threats will accomplish nothing.
3: I can ruin things for you, Ben. All those fancy ideas of yours about having a fine practice, being a great doctor. Do you want to give those up? I can arrange it so that maybe there won't be any wonderful future for you. Are you prepared to face that possibility? Because I'm prepared to make it a reality. And I mean it. You'll regret this day as long as you live.
1: I'll get your medicine, Mrs. Horton.
3: Hand me my bag. Thank you. Oh, I hate you, Ben. I hate you both.
1: Sorry to have kept you waiting, Mrs. Horton. Miss Banks had to do a repair job before she could use the sterilizer. Alcohol, Miss Banks?
2: Yes, Dr. Sloan. Now, Mrs. Horton, may I help?
3: Thanks. So nice of you.
2: There. Right side for the hypo this time, isn't it? Just touch with this cotton. Ready now, Doctor.
3: Oh, I...
2: What's the matter, Mrs. Horton?
3: I've got just cold. alcohol.
1: After this, I advise you to go home and rest. These massive doses are a little painful, but they give results. There. That's all. Just relax here, and you can leave in 10 minutes. Come, Miss Banks. I want to talk to you. Might as well stop acting.
3: I can't get up. My feet,
2: Ben. Look at her. Something's happened.
1: Hysteria.
2: No, her face. Oh, Ben, she's falling. Mrs. Horton, hold on to me. I've got you.
1: Hold her up. Leslie, what is it?
3: Pain. Terrible pain.
1: Where? What from?
3: Sick. Everywhere. Pain. Everything. Pain. Pain in my head. Pain in my feet. My feet. My feet.
2: Doctor, she's dead.
1: Yes, Grace. Get a card from the files. I want to study it. From the first day Mrs. Horton came here.
2: What was it, Ben? What happened to her?
1: Symptoms are of a heart condition from which it seems the patient has just expired. Then you must call her husband. Grace, did you hear me?
2: Yes, Dr. Sloan.
4: Well, I discouraged your visit here, Mr. Horton. I do have a sort of curiosity about the operation of so-called big business. Maybe I'll be a glass of beer and hear an explanation of the rise and fall of this morning's stock market.
5: You don't think I've come here socially? I wish to engage your services, but...
4: Not available.
5: You're a detective, aren't you?
4: Specializing in cases that interest me.
6: Sherry, Mr. Horton?
5: I don't need it, thank you.
6: But Mr. Wolf says he specializes in cases that...
5: I've just got here. I haven't told my story. I don't believe you even know who I am.
4: Oh, yes, we do. We do indeed. A millionaire.
5: Did I offend you by speaking of a fee?
4: No, on the contrary. It is that portion of your conversation which interested me most. Frankly, I plan to spend the evening examining the first edition of Henry James. I'd like to purchase. And the word fee suggested a possible way. Now, what have you done, sir?
5: What have I done?
4: One doesn't have to be a detective to recognize you're in trouble, Mr. Horton.
5: Look, Mr. Wolf, I have done nothing. But I've got a question I've got to have answered. I need facts. They tell me you're the man who can give them to me.
6: If Nero Wolf can't get them for you, they're not facts, they're fancies, Mr. Horton.
5: Well, my story's involved.
4: But the gist of it is, your beautiful wife, a former model, died last week. The death certificate indicated a heart attack. You suggest she was murdered.
5: How did you know?
4: Never mind how I came to my conclusion. How did you come to yours?
5: Leslie had been going to a Dr. Benjamin Sloan. She said he was a specialist. Some friend had recommended. She'd been upset. He was giving her vitamin B shots, she told me.
4: You doubt that was true?
5: Dr. Sloan informed me, after she died in his office, there'd been a heart condition from the beginning. Well, I don't believe it. Leslie was a very emotional girl. She'd have been quite frightened of a heart ailment. She'd have told me about it.
4: Maybe she didn't comprehend its seriousness.
5: Dr. Sloan did. Why didn't he get in touch with me at once about it? Then, when I went to clear up Leslie's room, I discovered something. Leslie didn't go to Sloan through a friend. She'd known him when she was a model and he was a hospital intern. She'd kept letters he'd written to her then. Love letters.
4: Indeed.
5: Well, doesn't that give you an idea, Mr. Wolf? Sloan lost Leslie to me. No man who'd been in love with Leslie would ever get over it. Would a man be jealous enough, kill a woman he loved, rather than have her belong to another man?
4: An interesting theory, Mr. Horton, one frequently advanced in fiction. Shall we investigate and see how it works out in fact?
5: You'll take the case, then.
4: The intricacies of the feminine nature are challenging if you do not have to come in contact with the creatures. The practical research in such matters I leave to Mr. Goodwin here. It is a field in which he specializes.
5: But it's you I want.
4: Our method of operation is not under your control, Mr. Horton. You'll be so kind, Archie. Get a first-hand report of Dr. Benjamin Sloan and the women in his life.
6: Just came to ask a few routine questions, Dr. Sloan.
7: I don't understand your interest in the Horton case, Mr. Goodwin, is it?
6: That's right.
7: The death certificate was signed and a report made to the medical inspector.
6: Detectives are a snoopy lot.
7: Detectives? Are you from the police department?
6: No, I'm employed to note some details before we close up the Leslie Horton estate. Sudden deaths have to be double-checked.
7: I'm afraid I can't add a thing to what I've already reported.
6: Well, thanks for seeing me anyhow. Been a pleasant visit. Ever have a patient die in your office before, Dr. Sloan?
7: No, but I've seen similar cases in the hospital, of course.
6: Was Mrs. Horton warned about her heart condition, Dr. Sloan?
7: I discussed her case with her fully and frankly.
6: And her husband, wasn't Mr. Horton alarmed?
7: He didn't know. Mrs. Horton's ailment was, well, not to bore a layman with medical details, was not a fatal one necessarily. She might have gone on for years.
6: Just played in bad luck, huh?
7: The worst.
6: Mm-hmm. When'd you first meet her?
7: Several weeks ago.
6: And you saw her how many times?
7: It's all on the record. She was nervous. I prescribed thiamine chloride. Her medical report card shows that. You read it for yourself.
6: Well, I guess that's all, Dr. Sloan. Won't bother you further.
7: Miss Banks will show you out.
8: Yes, Dr. Sloan?
6: Sort of a modern Aladdin arrangement, isn't it? Wish I could press a buzzer and have a beautiful girl like you appear.
7: Mr. Goodwin is leaving.
8: Oh, this way, Mr. Goodwin. You can use the side door. The waiting room is full of patients.
6: So long, Doctor.
8: This way through the lab. There's a door from it into the corridor.
6: Cozy place, all those bottles. I suppose there's enough stuff in here to kill an army.
8: To cure one.
6: Miss Banks, may I say that you're the kind of a nurse that patients dream about? Make it a pleasure to go to a hospital. Blonde hair, blue eyes, winkers an inch long. Are they real?
8: If you'll excuse me.
6: Who do I have to come down with to persuade you to take care of me? Huh?
8: I don't take cases. I'm a technician. Good day, Mr.
6: So you work just for Dr. Sloan. It's too bad the way he's involved in this Horton case. It looks serious.
8: Mrs. Horton simply died of a heart attack in Dr. Sloan's office.
6: If you wanted to help your boss, Miss Banks, you'd stop rushing around and answer a few questions.
8: I'm sure Dr. Sloan gave you the necessary information.
6: Guess he doesn't realize the trouble he's in. If you can supply any details that'll change the picture, you'll be doing him a great favor. He's a nice guy. I want to help.
8: What is there to say? The report...
6: Let's get it in your own words. Just what really happened here that day?
8: Well, Dr. Sloan gave Mrs. Horton the vitamin B shot. That was routine.
6: Mm-hmm.
8: But she didn't get up afterward. She said she was sick. And then she fell and I caught her.
6: And Dr. Sloan administered emergency treatment. What did that consist of, Miss Banks?
8: All that is in the office record.
6: What would bring on such an attack?
8: It could have been several things.
6: Could it have been something she ate? Acute indigestion affects the heart. Maybe Mrs. Horton would be here now if the doctor thought to use a stomach pump.
8: He did use one. He did everything there was time to do.
6: He certainly went in a hurry. Suffer a lot?
8: She said she was in pain.
6: Where? Her stomach?
8: No, not her stomach.
6: Where then?
8: Well, she seemed to be in pain all over.
6: Reflex, maybe? When it was over, what did you do, Miss Banks?
8: Call Mr. Horton.
6: Must have been a blow to the great man. I understand she was younger than he is and quite a sultry gal.
8: I'll talk to you professionally because you said it was necessary to help Dr. Sloan. Is that all, Mr. Goodwin?
6: I guess it is for now. Unless you'll have dinner with him.
8: Thank you, no.
6: I'm handsome, hardworking, and harmless. I'll bring you references from my employer. What do you say?
8: The express elevator's the one on the right.
6: Must be there's another man. Wouldn't be the doctor, would it? Well, you'll fit better in a Pullman kitchen than here among the test tubes at that. My reluctant congratulations.
4: Verdict, Archie?
6: Innocent as lambs, both Sloan and the nurse.
4: Evidence to prove it?
6: My unfailing sensibilities, not the murderer type. Nice couple, doctor and the nurse. I suspect they're engaged. She's so much in love with him, I could have been you and she wouldn't have known the difference.
4: Really flattering. Record?
6: The usual medical record, Mrs. Horton's first visit, symptoms, subsequent visits. Here are the notes on it.
4: Vitamin B shots. No chance they brought this on, huh?
6: Dr. Sloan says absolutely not. I checked that with other doctors. But Mrs. Horton did go into this right after the hypo.
4: That's the story, jives with Sloan?
6: A little more detail. She says he did everything, even used a stomach pump.
4: The woman was in pain? What's this? Head to feet?
6: My way of saying pain all over.
4: What other papers did you examine?
6: Only the medical record.
4: Get back to Sloan's office late tonight and examine all the papers in his desk.
6: Can't you trust me? I tell you, there's no reason even to suspect these two.
4: When you have one of your adolescent infatuations on, blood dripping from a dagger in a girl's hand would look to you like crushed rose petals. With this Grace Banks out of the way, maybe you can recognize evidence.
6: Sounds like a long, bleak evening.
4: Hand me that medical book and then be on your way. I want to think.

0: evening, Mr. Goodwin.
1: Oh, good evening, Dr. Sloan.
2: This is a surprise to us both. I didn't anticipate that you'd be keeping office hours after midnight.
0: What are you doing in my office at 2 o'clock in the morning, Mr. Goodwin?
2: Reading your mail and having a ghoulish time surrounded by all these shiny instruments of yours.
0: You've been rifling my desk.
2: I wouldn't do that if I were you. I've put things back very neatly, even the letters from this little secret compartment, which isn't secret at all to anybody who knows about desks. I've kept only
0: give
2: one.
0: Give me that.
2: Easy. It's the my darling mine first shan't ever give you up one way or another one. You remember? I'll bet that nice little nurse you're engaged to never wrote that, did she?
0: What do you intend to do with it?
2: Mark it Exhibit A in the Horton murder case. Maybe you'd like to come with me and explain it to Nero Wolfe.
3: Very moving, very flattering, very interesting if you like women. But also very incriminating, Dr. Sloan.
0: What does it prove? A silly woman with a nervous breakdown imagined she was infatuated with me.
3: A woman who is now dead, you must remember. Under, shall we say, unusual circumstances. You signed a death certificate which stated Mrs. Horton died of a heart attack. As you signed it, Dr. Sloan, did you remember she had threatened you? And heave a sigh of relief that fate had done you such a good turn?
0: I didn't bear Leslie any ill will. I was sorry for her.
3: You felt adequate to the situation. You called another doctor, though there are several in your building.
0: My first thought, of course, was that it was some extraordinary allergic reaction to the vitamin dose.
3: It was not until an hour or two after she was dead you decided she expired from a heart attack.
0: Yes.
3: How did you explain the pain?
0: I reported no pain.
2: Miss Banks said Mrs. Horton had pain from her head to her feet.
0: Grace said that?
2: Well, not in those words, but that was the general idea.
3: Dr. Sloan, why did you use a stomach pump on a heart case?
0: Why, I told you I tried everything. Sometimes an acute digestive disturbance.
3: I suggest you did it because to you, as to any qualified physician, the pain in the feet suggested poisoning. A particular kind of poison. An inorganic poison.
0: There wasn't any in her stomach.
3: You maintain that? Archie, get the medical examiner on the phone. Tell him the body of Miss Hal Horton must be examined for any evidence of poisoning.
0: I know you think Mrs. Horton was murdered, but it's impossible. There'd been no one near her.
3: Miss Banks.
0: Miss Banks couldn't have done it. She was working with me constantly.
3: That's what I thought you'd say, Dr. Sloan.
4: Mr. Wolfe, I had to see you. This is the most dreadful thing I've ever heard of. Trying to accuse Dr. Sloan of murdering a patient.
3: It appears he had a reason to want Mrs. Horton dead, Miss Banks. She was that thing the poets write about her woman's scorn. She had sent him this hysterical letter threatening scandal if he rejected her. He couldn't control her. She kept coming back to his office making scenes.
4: He gave her nothing but thiamine chloride. I know. I fixed the shop myself.
2: Don't start covering for
4: her. I'm not. I tell you, I fell the needle. And I didn't put anything but thiamine chloride in it. You haven't any reason to think anybody did, except for that letter you stole. If it wasn't for that letter... Give it to me. Give it to me.
3: Stop it, Archie. Quick.
2: Now drop it, baby. Come away from that fireplace. Why, you little tiger, kid. I didn't think you had it in you. Come on, let go of it. Let go. Give it to Papa. Now, look what you did. You almost got Nero Wolfe out of his chair.
3: Destroying evidence is a serious offense, young woman.
4: She kept coming to the office, writing and pestering him. I heard her from the laboratory.
3: You read her letters too, didn't you? You knew if something didn't stop her, Dr. Benjamin Sloan was a ruined man.
4: But he didn't kill her. I know he didn't.
3: I don't believe he did.
4: You don't? Well, then who?
3: You've just provided an excellent motive for having done it yourself, Miss Banks. White wine. Cold, luscious, exotic. Excellent, Fritz. Excellent.
2: Best thing that's happened today. I don't like this Sloan case. If you ask me, I think that Horton Dane got what was coming to it.
3: Those are not the words of abstract justice, nor the phrases of a gentleman of culture. A good detective never plays favorites. Good night's rest, and you will find your attitude more normal by morning.
2: You expect to have this case solved by morning?
3: Solved now. Thanks to the expedition I sent you on this afternoon. Your rest can wait. No one will escape.
2: I feel like a murderer myself. If I hadn't wormed it out of Grace about the Horton woman complaining of pain, and if you hadn't jumped at the word feet...
3: That, Archie, my dear fellow, is the purpose for which you exist. to discover pertinent facts. Have we quite finished? Coffee in the study, then.
2: Here's the door. I'll go.
5: Mr. Wolf in?
2: He isn't seeing anyone this evening, Mr. Horton.
5: Well, he's seeing me.
3: Archie, if that's Mr. Horton, I'll see him.
5: You'd better.
3: Sorry you found Mr. Goodman so impossible, Mr. Horton. He came to pay you a call this afternoon. I sent him, but he didn't find you in, did you, Archie?
2: No, but I made myself at home. I knew anything that would help to solve this case you'd want us to have.
5: What do you mean? You were in my house? What did you take?
3: Nothing of monetary value, I assure you, that will not be returned in due course. But before I announce the solution of a case, I like to have all my little props in place. I appreciate a well-rounded performance.
5: Mr. Wolf, I've had enough of this foolishness, this delay. I hired you to convict Sloan, not to play parlor games.
3: You must be patient, Mr. Horton. Don't force me.
5: I want action.
3: Well, I had planned to wait until the morning, but if you insist... These papers here may interest you, Mr. Horton. Mr. Goodwin here collects them, your wife's letters.
5: Leslie's?
3: You recognize the script? These are addressed to Dr. Sloan.
5: Do they prove anything against him?
3: The lady's correspondence should be kept private. This other letter, however, was sent to you.
5: To me? Leslie's? Why, give it to me.
2: Easy, Horton, easy. Don't grab.
5: No, but that letter's mine. You stole it from my desk.
3: There is a point in a case, Mr. Horton, where letters cease to be personal property and become evidence.
5: What evidence can that letter provide?
2: It seems you had reason for wanting to kill your wife, Mr. Horton. A man can get annoyed by a note saying his wife never loved him, that all his money isn't enough, and that she's going to another man.
5: You accusing me of murder?
2: It could have been the perfect crime. Poison in one of those pills she was forever taking, or on the tip of the cigarette she chain-smoked, and a doctor's office to die in. If you hadn't been fool enough to try to pin it on Sloan, you might have gotten away with it.
5: If I had known while she was alive what Leslie was, I might have done anything. But that letter you stole from me was one she left under my pillow. I didn't find it until after she was dead. I didn't kill her. Sloan did.
3: You hired me to prove that, Mr. Horton. Suppose you let me go about my business.
2: Nero Wolf's office. Yeah? Oh, you did? Good boy. We'll expect you. I'll tell Mr. Wolf at once. Medical examiner's officer, just as you thought, they found poison in the body.
5: Listen to me.
2: Inspector Kramer's picking up Dr. Sloan and Grace. They'll be here any minute. Kramer's set to make an arrest.
5: I told you. The police know it's Sloan.
3: Put the letters and Mrs. Horton's bag on my desk, Archie.
5: Leslie's alligator bag? You stole that from my house this afternoon, too. Those things are mine.
3: Inspector Kramer will want to take them with him.
5: But you think I want it made public what Leslie did to me? Kramer can't have them.
2: Maybe the inspector will want to take you, too, Mr. Horton.
3: Let them in, Archie.
2: Come in, Inspector Kramer. Oh. Dr. Sloan, Miss Banks.
6: Wolf asked me to bring them here first before I locked anybody up. Mrs. Horton was murdered, all right. I'm sending a man for Horton, too.
2: You won't have to. Mr. Horton's waiting here to join the party. Come into Mr. Wolf's office.
3: Good evening, Inspector.
6: Good evening, Wolf.
3: Will you all please range yourselves around the room as I indicate? Miss Banks here. Dr. Sloan, Mr. Horton. Archie, you stand between the two men, if you please.
4: Mr. Wolf, this is a dreadful mistake. I swear the doctor didn't...
3: Stop thinking about the doctor. What about you?
2: If you're accusing Miss Banks, I might as well tell you now. Hold it, Dr. Sloan. From here on, anything you say will be held against...

0: Now, Mr. Horton, Mrs. Horton died from a certain inorganic poisoning. Poison administered in your office, Dr. Sloan, with a hypo syringe.
1: Let's get it over with. I gave her the hypo.
2: But I filled the needle.
3: There you are. They're both guilty.
0: Which would solve the case if they weren't lying. Miss Banks believes Dr. Sloan killed Leslie for her sake. Dr. Sloan thinks Miss Banks put poison in the hypo to save him from professional ruin. They're trying to protect each other. The fact is, the hypo they gave was perfectly harmless. It did not kill Mrs. Horton.
1: But then what did?
0: Mrs. Horton came to your office in desperation, Dr. Sloan. But she came prepared for the worst. You see this handbag? Can any of you identify it?
1: Yes.
2: It's hers.
0: Is it Mr. Horton?
3: It's Leslie's.
0: The bag she carried to the office the day she died. Open it, Archie. You will see it contains her change purse, billfold, cigarette case, matches, her handkerchief, nothing more. That is, not unless you look closely. Then you will observe this lining has a double fold.
1: A secret compartment.
0: Exactly. We open it this way, and there we find it. The hypodermic needle with which the unhappy woman committed suicide. Miss Banks, Dr. Sloan, you can stop protecting one another. Mr. Horton, the world need never know you were a betrayed husband. Mrs. Horton killed herself while in a confused state following a mental breakdown. The case of the malevolent medic is closed.
1: How did you ever get the hunch about the handbag, Mr. Wolf?
0: I know nothing about women, but on my occasional trips abroad, I have been forced to observe their handbags. Monstrosities. They hold anything and everything.
1: Now that our guests have gone, Fritz is bringing coffee to the study. Would you like some beer?
0: I believe I would. Somehow I feel I've earned it.
1: Here you are.
0: Poor fellow, I'm very sorry for you.
1: How so?
0: This is one case in which there is no falsely accused, unattached young lady for you to squire about. Well, here's to your better luck next time.

0: Tonight's transcribed story by Ruth Adams Knight was based on the characters created by Rex Stout. This is an Edwin Fadiman program, produced and directed by J. Donald Wilson. In the cast were Harry Bartell as Archie Goodwin, and Gene Bates, Vic Perrin, Bruce Payne, Bill Johnstone, and Mary Lansing. Next week at this same time, Nero Wolfe and Archie will bring you The Case of the Hasty Will. Don Stanley speaking.
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0: Douglas Fairbanks Jr. in The Silent Men. 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Transcribed stories of the undercover operations of the special agents of every branch of our federal government and their relentless fight against crime. Now here is Douglas Fairbanks.
1: Under our free enterprise system in America, we have set a standard of living that is envied by most nations of the world. Valuable contraband that slips into the country undeclared can shake this standard. Our only defense against such damage is the Silent Men, special agents of the law enforcement divisions of the United States government. The detection and apprehension of smugglers is their life work. In tonight's story, which I obtained recently in Washington, I will portray one of these silent men, Special Agent Michael Rawson, in the file case entitled Little White Lies, of which only the names and places are fictional. Started with a very nervous man who was waiting outside an office door of division headquarters for the Port of New York one morning in March.
2: You, Mr. Rawson?
1: Yes, you waiting for me?
2: Yeah, one of the guards told me to see you.
1: Oh. Well, come in. Sit down.
2: Thanks.
1: What's on your mind, Mr.
2: Lewis. Raymond Lewis.
1: Mm-hmm.
2: I'm a clerk in the jewelers' exchange over on the Lower East Side.
1: Uh-huh.
2: I feel kind of funny about this, about coming here.
1: But you have some information about contraband, is that it?
2: Yeah.
1: Well, what's the nature of the contraband?
2: Diamonds. Look, maybe I'm making a mistake. I mean, I just happened to overhear some talk. Maybe there's nothing to it.
1: Well, let us find out whether there is or not, huh? What did you hear?
2: Just a couple of fellas talking in a cafeteria near the exchange. I heard one of them say he'd gotten a top-quality blue-white he wanted to get rid of in a hurry. He said it was just off a boat.
1: And you say which boat?
2: No.
1: He mentioned that the stone had been smuggled in?
2: No, but I knew it was.
1: How?
2: Well, by the way they talked. I can't explain that.
1: Go ahead.
2: Well, the fellow said the stone was worth about 10,000 in today's market.
1: Just one stone?
2: Yeah.
1: Well, it must be a beauty.
2: And then one of the other men asked him who he got the stone from. He said, Newbold. Then the third man sort of shook his head and said, he's a smart operator. I don't know how he gets them by.
1: I see. Newbold.
2: Yeah, that's the name they mentioned.
1: They mention anybody else beside Newbold?
2: No.
1: These men, had you ever seen him before?
2: No.
1: Would you know him if you saw him again?
2: Well, yeah. I don't want to get mixed up in anything. I got a family.
1: Don't worry. You'll get complete protection. Now, you take this card. If you ever see any of these men again, call this number right away. Try to keep the men in sight unless you think they know that you're watching them.
2: I understand.
1: If there is anything behind your story and we seize contraband and make an arrest, you'll be in for a pretty good reward.
2: Reward?
1: Yeah. Uncle Sam pays off on good information from a reputable citizen. If we uncover an illegal shipment, it'll be seized and you'll be entitled to 25% of its value.
2: I didn't know that.
1: A lot of people don't.
2: Thanks. Yeah, thanks a lot.
1: Thank you. Lucas? Mike Rawson, look. Do something for me, will you? I want a rundown of the passenger list of all the ships that have made this port in the last few days. Start with yesterday and work back. Yeah. Yeah, that's right. Now, here's the name I want. Newbold. Right. Might be a first name or a last name. I don't know. No. Diamonds. It took a couple of hours, but they found it. A man named Hans Newbold had cleared the port less than 48 hours before my check. He entered on the Philippe, a liner of French registry, but his passport was issued in Amsterdam. His occupation? Diamond merchant. I checked with inspection at the pier.
3: Yeah, I know the guy, Mike. I checked him through myself. I've checked him through lots of times.
1: Sounds like he comes through often.
3: Every few months. About four times a year. Want to see his declaration?
1: You got him handy?
3: Well, I had him dug out after you called. The last few, anyhow. They're over here. The guy always seemed legitimate to me.
1: Well, he may be. I'm working on a sort of slim tip. We declared a lot of ice.
3: Well, it's his business.
1: Ever find anything he didn't declare?
3: No. He's always lifted every piece. Values he sets on them are always close to our appraisal, too. He never squawks about paying the duty.
1: Ever given him a good shakedown?
3: Oh, sure. We comb him out every once in a while.
1: You comb him out this time?
3: No, just a casual.
1: Well, when and if he comes through here again, make sure he gets the full treatment, will you?
3: You bet, if you say so.
1: This is his full declaration for this last trip, is it?
3: It's all there.
1: Best piece he brought through is evaluated at $2,700.
3: Anything wrong with that?
1: Well, plenty of my source of information heard right. I'm looking for a piece he didn't declare, with a market value of $10,000. For days, I checked on Hans Newbold. He seemed open and above board in selling his merchandise in the United States. He sold to legitimate firms through legitimate channels, and every sale we ran down covered stones listed on his declaration. His contacts were above reproach. I was about to chuck it as a bad lead when I was summoned by the chief of my division. You want to see me, Mr. Bender?
4: Yeah, Mike. How are you making out on that Newbold case?
1: I should be giving my salary to charity. I seem to be getting it for nothing.
4: I'm not so sure.
1: Why not?
4: That statement you got from that Lewis fellow, Raymond Lewis.
1: Oh, the clerk from the jeweler's exchange.
4: Yeah, I happened to read it. The name Newbold rang a bell a long time ago.
1: Something you handled?
4: Yeah. Society dame tried to bring a rock in without declaring it. She was strictly an amateur, but she said she had bought the stone in Amsterdam from a man named Jean Newbold, a jeweler.
1: Well, the man we're checking is Hans Newbold.
4: Yeah.
1: Of course, it could be the same man with a different first name or a relative.
4: Well, whoever it was, he didn't file a declaration of the sale in Holland. Legally, he should have. A man who breaks one law is liable to break another.
1: Well, how about wiring our Amsterdam division to get a make on Newbold, Hans or John?
4: Now, that's been done. We'll have an answer by cable tomorrow. But on your way out, take a look at the return passenger list of the Philippe.
1: Newbold's going home?
4: Uh-huh. Now, don't let it throw you. We got nothing to hold him on, anyhow.
1: Well, maybe we'll get something the next time round. He's been crossing the ocean a lot lately. He'll be back. The report from the Amsterdam division came in the next day on schedule, just as the Philippe was pulling up her gangplank. We could see her nosing out into the harbor, being bullied along by the tugs.
4: Don't look so grim, Mike.
1: I hate to see him get away with it, that's all, Chief.
4: Yeah, I know.
1: We trade with decent businessmen from all over the world. One like Newbold makes it bad for all the rest of them. Not to mention the fortune it cost the government to run this department.
4: We pay our way, Mike.
1: I didn't mean it that way. I just meant, well, I don't like a trickster. He's got a good business. He makes enough on the stuff he declares.
4: Come on now, cool down. Read that cable.
1: Okay. Is it?
4: Mm-hmm.
1: Brothers, huh?
4: Yeah. But the one called Jean was killed in a fire.
1: I see that. 1947.
4: Mm-hmm.
1: Hans Newbold charged with arson in the setting of the fire. No conviction. Hospitalized himself for 3 months. Multiple second-degree burns. No wonder they couldn't get a conviction. Man who set a fire on purpose wouldn't be likely to get burnt that badly himself.
4: Yeah, well, normally he'd be the last suspect. And I might point out that the insurance enabled him to go into the diamond business on a big scale.
1: I hope the Amsterdam man was careful about getting this information.
4: No, he's a good man.
1: Well, if he is, Newbold will try again. I don't want him scared off before we know how he's doing it.
4: It'll get him out of our hair.
1: Yeah. But maybe his trick can be taught to somebody else we're not watching.
4: Well, don't worry. When Hans Newbold pays us another visit, we'll be on the dock waiting for him.
1: They're starting to come off the ship now, Sid. Make sure you don't let anything get by.
4: I won't, Mike. Don't inspect him here. Take him into the special shakedown room. Mike and I will watch through the one-way mirror.
3: Okay, Mr. Bender, but no matter how long I work here, that room always gives me creeps.
1: Why?
3: Well, that mirror you look through from the next room.
1: Looks
3: like an ordinary mirror on my side. I feel funny knowing that somebody can be behind there watching me, but I can't see them.
1: We just don't want Newbold to know everybody who's in on this party. If I have to tail him later on, it'll be just as well if he doesn't remember seeing me around here.
3: You better leave quick, then, because that's him now at the head of the gangplank.
4: Yeah, come on. He'll be down fast because I left word for his luggage to get special service. Well, okay, let's just sit down and hope.
1: Good view of the room.
4: Yeah. Oh, I better kick the dictaphone switch on so we can hear them as well as see them when they come in. Yeah. Now we're set. Not any too early, either. Yeah, there's his luggage. It'll be bringing him in any minute now.
1: Kind of hot and stuffy in here.
4: It'll be even more hot and stuffy for Newbold if he's trying to sneak anything. Besides, you can't let him freeze to death, so it'll strip him down.
1: I know. I was in here with Bud Sistrom when he cracked that Moran case.
4: Oh, yeah, I remember that. The guy who swallowed the ruby.
1: Yeah. He turned pretty red himself when they saw that fluoroscope machine. Didn't even have to go... There they are now.
4: You don't have to whisper, Mike. They can't hear us.
1: I keep forgetting.
4: Yeah.
5: Take your clothes off, Mr. Newbold.
6: I beg your pardon.
5: Your clothes. Take them off.
1: He's catching on.
6: You're treating me like a very suspicious man. Is this necessary? Is it in the court?
5: There's a screen over there. You'll find a hospital shirt. You can wear that.
6: Well, I have a robe in one of my suitcases.
4: We better be right on this.
5: I'll check the suitcases while you undress. Wear what I told you. There you are. Mm-hmm.
4: He doesn't seem rattled.
1: He's been shaken down before.
4: Yeah, not like this.
1: If he's got anything on him, Sid'll find it.
4: I told him to rip up or break up anything that looks the least bit suspicious.
1: Yeah.
6: I hope that this will not take too long, Inspector.
5: No longer than necessary, Mr. Newbold.
6: Do you wish for me to remove my shoes?
5: Everything, please.
6: Inspector, what are you doing to my suitcase?
5: Just ripping out the lining, Mr. Newbold.
6: Outrageous. I'll protest. This is a very fine look.
5: It'll be replaced or paid for, Mr. Newbold. And you'd better take off those shoes.
1: You notice that?
4: Yeah, he kind of grinned. He doesn't care about that bag. It was just an act.
1: Kind of a funny grin. I could hurt him. Something funny about his face.
4: Yeah, I noticed that, too.
1: Strange face, almost like a mask. Kind of lifeless.
4: Especially the right side of it. It's pale. Can't see it. His face, though. He isn't hiding anything there.
1: I know. Oh, sure.
4: What?
1: That fire, remember?
4: Oh, yes. That's what it is, all right. Skin grafts.
1: Really must have been burnt, all right.
4: Well, you can't hide a diamond under grafted skin.
1: Not without looking lumpy.
5: Put on your clothing on this table, Mr. Newbold. I'll take the shoes first.
6: As you wish.
5: You can sit on the stool until I finish with these things.
6: Mm-hmm. I suppose I'll be examined through this fluoroscope.
5: I'll call the technician when we're ready for that.
6: I assure you.
5: I'm just following established procedure, Mr. Newbold. Just so you don't get excited, I'm going to take the heels off your shoes. With the soles.
6: Well, so long as you buy me new ones, go ahead.
1: Might as well turn this thing off. We're not going to find anything on him.
4: Yeah, I'm afraid you're right.
1: What time is it?
4: It's 2:20.
1: By 3 o'clock, there'll be nothing left to search, and we'll have to let him walk out of here.
4: Well, if he's innocent, Mike, there's nothing else we can do.
1: He's not innocent.
4: Look, now, don't let your feelings override your judgment.
1: I'm not. I can just feel it through that phony mirror. There's something about that face. About the way he grins behind Sid's back.
4: You're really hot, huh?
1: Yeah. And I'll tell you why. If he didn't have anything on him, he'd take that search without that deadpan grin. There can be only one reason for that grin in my book. He's smuggling something into this country right under our noses. And he knows that we're not going to find it. The search ended the way we expected it to end, with Newbold walking out into the streets a free man. The things he had left behind littered the search room, and Bender and I gave them a second going over in the hope that Sid had missed something. He hadn't. By 9 p.m., I felt sick. I went home.
7: That you, Mike?
1: Yeah, honey.
7: I was wondering where you were.
1: Got stuck on something. Where are the kids?
7: In bed. It's after 9. Did you eat?
1: I'm not hungry.
7: Oh, I can fix you something.
1: No, thanks, honey.
7: Is anything wrong?
1: Uh-uh. I'm just tired. What have you been doing?
7: Just playing some records. Oh, there's some man wants you to call him.
1: Who?
7: Well, he wouldn't leave a name, just a number. It's on the phone table there.
1: Oh, thanks. I'm sorry about dinner and the game, honey. I should have called.
7: If you ever did, I'd faint. I'd better turn this thing off.
1: Is this the number?
7: Yes, it's

0: Hello?
1: I got a message to call this number.
0: Mr. Rawson?
1: Yeah. Who is this?
0: Raymond Lewis, the jeweler's exchange, remember?
1: Oh, yeah, Lewis.
0: I tried to get you at your office this afternoon, but you were out someplace. I couldn't reach you.
1: What's on your mind?
0: I saw one of those men again today. You know, the one I told you about with the diamond?
1: Where?
0: Down near the exchange again. He was standing on a corner, so I went into a store to call you. Then somebody picked him up in a taxi. I couldn't get the number.
1: You say he was picked up by the cab? He didn't call the cab?
0: No, there was somebody else in it. He must have been waiting for it.
1: Did you see the man in the cab?
0: Yeah, he leaned out the window for a second when the cab stopped.
1: You notice anything strange about his face?
0: Well, yeah. Yeah, one side of it was kind of white, funny looking.
1: I thought so. Okay, Lewis, thanks.
0: I'm sorry I can't tell you any more.
1: Oh, you told me enough.
0: You know the man in the cab?
1: Maybe.
0: Think you're going to find anything?
1: If I do, you'll hear from me.
0: Sure. Bye, Mr. Rawson.
1: Goodbye. We kept digging on Hans Newbold in America and in Amsterdam. Background, contacts, dealings, business, the same things over and over again. It began to pay off in small things, pieces of a master puzzle.
2: Here are the correlated reports on Newbold, Mike. A few things I think might interest you.
1: Like what?
2: Each time Newbold makes a trip to America, he has a date just about a week before in Amsterdam with the same woman.
1: Might be just a girlfriend.
2: No, he'd see a girlfriend more often than that.
1: Got a check on her?
2: Mm-hmm. First, she looked okay, but...
1: But she isn't, huh?
2: No. Mm. Before each meeting with Newbold, she does some shopping in the Amsterdam black market.
1: For diamonds?
2: For a diamond. One high-quality blue-white stone.
1: Sure. She shops for Newbold, then turns the stone over to him so he can sneak it in here.
2: Yeah, he keeps himself covered, all right.
1: Sure. There's no record of that stone ever passing into his hands. I've been on this thing for months.
2: You want me to hand it to somebody else?
1: No. Mike? Did his girlfriend make diamond purchases before these last two trips he made here?
2: Yeah. Yeah, I guess you were right, Mike. Somehow he's getting them by us.
1: One stone. One good stone. Why always one?
2: I've wondered about that myself.
1: He's got a trick, a gimmick. But if it's as good as it seems to be, why one stone? Why not a big haul?
2: I can't figure it.
1: He takes four or five trips a year. If he brings in a rock worth $10,000 each time, he's getting $50,000 a year past us. And it's costing us $25,000 in duty at 50%.
2: Well, what are you leading up to?
1: We've ripped everything he owns apart. He couldn't have hidden the head of a pin in his baggage with that last shakedown we gave him.
2: So?
1: The stone is on him, on his person.
2: Mike, he's been checked thoroughly. He might hide the stone from us, but he couldn't hide it from the fluoroscope. We've even checked his mouth like he was a sick horse. Doc even looked into his ears.
1: I can't help it. I keep seeing his face in front of me night and day. There's something wrong with that face.
2: An accident that left its mark.
1: More than that.
2: Oh, Mike, he can't carry a diamond under his skin. We see him come here and leave. Our man in Amsterdam keeps a watch on him there.
1: I know.
2: If there was some gimmick connected with his skin, the diamond would have to be sewn in and cut out. And even the best plastic surgeon in the world couldn't do that without having the man bandaged or something. You can't cut open a face and let it heal in an hour.
1: It
2: just won't do it.
1: Something that I...
2: Oh, excuse me.
1: Sure.
2: Bender speaking. Yeah. Yeah, that's right, I did. Uh-huh. What flight? All right, I got it. Thank you. Well, speak of the devil.
1: Something about Newbold?
2: Yeah, he's paying us another visit by air this time.
1: When?
2: His plane gets in here tomorrow night at midnight. He'll come through Idlewild.
1: Let me get out there. Let me shake him down myself. I want to look at that face closer.
2: Mike.
1: What's the matter?
2: I don't like to do this.
1: Do what?
2: Mike, I'm going to take you off this assignment.
1: Well, do you mind telling me why?
2: Because you're losing your perspective. It happens. It happened to me.
1: But I...
2: Now, don't make it hard for me, Mike. I'll switch you to something else.
1: I've worked on this since March.
2: Yeah, but you've got an obsession about Newbold's face. You know this business, Mike. You're a good man, one of the best.
1: But a good man should have an open mind. He should get his ideas on the spot and not in advance. Is that what you're trying to say?
2: Oh, it's been said to all of us 100 times.
1: Yeah.
2: You're concentrating so hard on Newbold's face because of an old accident that he could carry a stone past you in his clenched fist and you'd never find it.
1: I'm sorry.
2: Oh, it's all right, Mike. Since the lecture comes from me, I might mention that I wasted a whole year on Negrado, the dope sneaker. For a whole year, I concentrated on an elaborate shaving brush he carried. Then finally, somebody found what I was looking for in a toothpaste tube.
3: You don't want me out there tomorrow night, then, huh?
2: I'll handle it myself. Why don't you go home and spend a pleasant evening with Doris?

0: Want me to dry those, honey?
1: No, I'm just going to let them drain. I'm almost finished. Did you look at the children?
0: Yeah. Sound asleep already. I wish I could sleep like that.
1: I wish you could, too. You were up about 5 times last night.
0: I didn't know I disturbed you. I'm sorry.
1: Something's eating you, Mike. What is it?
0: Nothing, really. What time is it?
1: 8:30. 10 minutes later than it was the last time you asked. You going someplace?
0: No.
1: Well, I'm finished here.
0: Good. Harry and Charlotte coming over?
1: No. He has his Naval Reserve meeting tonight. Come on, let's go into the living room. Darling, I could call Mother and ask her to come over and sit. Will you go to a movie?
0: No, I'd rather not tonight.
1: Well, sit down and relax. You're always in such a stew.
0: I'm just trying to think of something. It keeps getting away from me.
1: Anything I can help with?
0: No, I'm afraid not. How about some music?
1: Mm-hmm. That'd be nice.
0: Well, what do you want to hear?
1: Oh, I don't know.
0: Bach?
1: No, sir. Something dreamy and sentimental.
0: Well, now, the Irving Berlin album. How's that?
1: Do you mind?
0: What do you have for a starter?
1: Little White Lies.
0: Little White Lies it is. Played by your favorite husband and built-in disc jockey.

0: You remember that, Mike?
1: Mm-hmm. We were still in grammar school. Or was it high?
0: Starting high.
1: Uh-huh.
0: You didn't like me then.
1: Says who?
0: You didn't. You used to scowl at me. You scowled at all the girls.
1: I did not. I was charming.
0: Oh, my. Oh.
1: What?
0: Children's report cards. I left them for you to sign. My daughter Judy is doing fine, but your son is...
1: Still can't read, eh?
0: Well, a C isn't too bad.
1: Not after a string of D's, didn't.
0: But you told me. I love those words, Mike. Heaven was in your eyes. Hey, incidentally, speaking of eyes, do you think Donnie might need glasses? Maybe that's why he's slow in reading. Maybe if I took him an oculus, I'd... Mike, what's wrong with you, darling? Your face is so pale.
1: That's it. That's it. That's gotta be it.
0: Mike, what in the world is the matter?
1: Doris, I've got to run. I've got to go out.
0: Oh, well, where are you going? What's wrong?
1: I'm going to the office, and nothing's wrong, honey. Not anymore. I reached the office at 9:30. It gave me 2.5 hours before Newbold's plane would hit the landing strip at Idlewild. I checked a few things so I'd know where to get the information I needed. Then I placed a transatlantic call to the police in Amsterdam, Holland. I asked for a complete rundown on the hospital record of Hans Newbold. It took almost 2 hours before they got back to me, but the answer was right. I came out of the building on the run and jumped into a moving cab. Newbold's plane had just started to unload at the international enclosure when we barreled through the gate. Here, driver, keep the chain. Hi, Chief.
2: I thought I gave you the night off, Mike.
1: You'll be glad I didn't take it. Where's Newbold?
2: I'm in the shakedown room. I'm waiting for an inspector.
1: Never mind the inspector. Get a doctor.
2: You know what you're doing, Mike?
1: I know.
2: All right. Doc.
3: Right with you, Bender.
2: This is important. Come here.
3: Well, what is it?
1: I want you to help us with something. Which room?
2: Over here. His luggage isn't off the plane yet, though.
1: We don't need his luggage.
4: Well, gentlemen, my welcoming committee grows larger with each visit.
1: Don't fret about it, Mr. Newbold. This is the last time.
2: You want him to strip?
1: It isn't necessary. Take the man's right eye out, Doc.
2: What?
4: I warn you that I've been subjected to enough indignities. I shall call the consul at...
1: Take a good look at that eye, Doc. That's why the whole side of his face looks dead. It's a glass eye. Isn't it, Mr. Newbold?
3: Yes. You're right.
1: Sure. Nobody looked at his eyes too closely. The skin graft scars got all the attention. His luggage got the attention. And we don't fluoroscope a man's head.
2: What about it, Newbold? Make it easy on yourself.
4: This is the first time I...
1: You can save that. You've had a high-quality blue-white cemented inside that false eye every time you come through this country. You want to make it easy on yourself, just give us a list of your customers.
2: We'll send him a guard, Doc. You wait here until Mr. Newbold turns in his evidence. Come on, Mike. Well, that eye business wasn't just a guess, huh, Mike?
1: No. I called the hospital he was treated at in Amsterdam at the time of the fire. I figured with burns like he had...
2: Now, that's good thinking, Mike.
1: It fell on me like a mountain. A song about eyes. And the fact that my son can't seem to learn his reading lesson. Hey, I gotta hop a cab and get home.
2: Oh, no, you don't. You've got reports to fill in, Mike.
1: Oh, no, I haven't, sir. You took me off the case, remember?
2: What the devil are you...
1: Now, look. You took me off. You fill out the reports. I left my wife feeling very tender and sentimental. And you told me to spend the evening with her.
2: So... You've got your orders. Well, go ahead. And give Doris my best regards.

0: This is Douglas Fairbanks again. The interruption of Hans Newbold's smuggling operation closes another chapter in the distinguished chronicle of our silent men, the special agents of all branches of our federal government who daily risk their lives to protect the lives of all of us. Next week, we will tell you a story involving counter-espionage in the file case entitled The Big Hoax, another venture undertaken for our protection by the Silent Men.
1: The Silent Men is produced and directed by Warren Lewis. Tonight's case was written by Joel Murcott and transcribed in Hollywood. Only the names and places were fictional. Featured in tonight's cast were Bertram Tanswell, Frank Gerstle, Bill Conrad, Jeff Corey, and Vivi Janis. Your announcer is Don Stanley. Douglas Fairbanks will shortly present Betty Davis, Gary Merrill, and Emmeline Williams in the motion picture Another Man's Poison. Listen again next week and every week to other exciting cases involving the law enforcement adventures of the special agents of our federal government. For they are the Silent Men.

0: 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In just 30 minutes, The Big Show will feature Fred Allen, Vera Lynn, Betty Hutton, Tony Bennett, and your charming hostess, Tallulah Bankhead, with Meredith Wilson directing the orchestra and chorus. 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
1: The Adventures of Frank Race, starring Paul Dubov, with Tony Barrett as Mark Donovan. The war changed many things, the face of the earth and the people on it. Before the war, Frank Race worked as an attorney, but he traded his law books for the cloak and dagger of the OSS. And when it was over, his former life was over too. Adventure had become his business. The Adventures of Frank Race.

0: And now we join Frank Race for The Adventure of the Kettle Drum.
1: Enthusiasm is all right in its place, but there are times when it can be a curse, particularly when you've been up all night playing poker and your mouth tastes like an old mattress from too much smoking. I mentioned this in a tired and chastened voice, but Mark Donovan paid me no heed. He went right on being enthusiastic.
2: Nah. Come on, chum. Come on. Cold shower and a cup of coffee, that's all you need. And then you gotta go see this dame, and she is really worth it.
1: Marcus, please, I am going to sleep.
2: But you can't do that. You got to see this dame. I promised her you would.
1: I'll see you tomorrow.
2: Listen, look, she used to know you, see? She told me to say her name was April Ennis. Does that ring a bell?
1: Yeah, it rings a bell.
2: Ah, that's good.
1: Let me have a cigarette, Mark.
2: All right, now look. If you remember her name, you will remember what she looks like. And if you remember what she looks like, you will want to see her. And if you don't, you ought to be taking vitamins. Is it like...
1: April Ennis?
2: Yeah.
1: What did she want?
2: Well, the way I figured, she's in some kind of trouble. That's why she wants to see you in a hurry.
1: All right, drive me over. What's the address?
2: Ah, strictly hoity-toity. Number 8, Leyden Square.
1: April Ennis. It'd been about 4 years since I'd seen her. She'd been quite a dish then. And one look registered the fact she hasn't lost a thing.
3: Race, so nice of you to come.
1: Looks as though you've been doing all right, baby. I couldn't be sure whether this was a house or an industrial exhibit.
3: I'm married now, Race. My name's Faber.
1: Well, that's a quick way to jolt an old boyfriend, isn't it?
3: I've been married a couple of years.
1: Hmm.
3: Now I stand a good chance of becoming a widow.
1: A widow? What is this, a gag?
3: I wish it were. Will you come with me for a few minutes?
1: Certainly. I trail her upstairs to a room big enough to handle a square dance. Here a man lay inert in a tremendous bed. Over him, taking his pulse, bent a physician. I gaped for a few seconds, then, at a nod from April, we went down below to the library where she turned to me with a strained expression.
3: His photograph's up there on the mantel. Doesn't look much like it now, does he? That's what an ordeal can do.
1: What kind of an ordeal, Mrs. Faber?
3: Started on Tuesday. My husband didn't get home as usual in the evening. This has happened before, but when he didn't come home the next day, I called the police. They found him last night sitting on a park bench in a semi-delirious condition.
1: Has he been able to tell what happened?
3: No, not a word. But I'm convinced it wasn't just a physical collapse. You see, my husband has been offered the nomination for congressman in this district, and I've the feeling that because of this, someone is working against him, causing him harm. That's why I called you in, Race, in the hope that you could help.
1: Any ideas to the identity of these people?
3: There's a woman by the name of Faye Carlyle. She called on my husband last week, right after he received notice of being picked by the political committee. He seemed upset after she left, and I thought...
1: Know where I could find her?
3: Yes, she's an actress. She's rehearsing in that new show they're opening at the Galaxy Theater.
4: I'm leaving now, Mrs. Faber.
3: Oh, Dr. Phillips, won't you please come in?
4: I'm rather unhappy that Mr. Faber hasn't shown more...
3: Oh, it's all right, Doctor. You may speak freely.
4: I'm rather disappointed in Mr. Faber's condition. Frankly, I had expected some improvement.
3: Doctor, how seriously is this going to affect him?
4: Well, I wish I could say. But you tell me there's no past medical history on Mr. Faber. So, well, are you certain he had no regular physician?
3: I never felt the need for one. He's always been very strong, in fine health.
4: Well, he should have had medical attention long before this. The way he's reacting indicates he's been suffering from a heart ailment for some time. Unless he shows improvement, we're going to have to remove him to a hospital.
1: When the doctor had gone, I got more information on April's husband, Arthur Faber. A chemist, still in his 30s, he was president of the Apex Chemical Company, manufacturers of pharmaceutical products. I told April Faber I'd take the case for her. Then I left the house and joined Mark in the car.
2: Okay, you're taking the case. Great. So now what do we do?
1: I'd like you to whistle over to the Apex Laboratories later, see what you can turn up. For my part, I'm going to have a look in on this actress that April Faber mentioned. I found Faye Carlyle in her dressing room. She sat before the mirror, touching up her face, and from my point of view, the scenery wasn't bad. Across the mirror, someone had scrawled a telephone number in lipstick. Parkway 2444. She noticed that this had taken my glance and wiped it away with a makeup towel. She stared at me in the glass and then turned around.
5: If you're selling brushes, let's see your samples.
1: Don't bristle, pet. I'm a writer, doing a novel on the theater. And I got the idea that taking you out to lunch would be a delightful way of picking up material.
5: Got your throttle right down to the floor, haven't you? That's quite an approach.
1: Oh, it's no approach. I'd really appreciate it if you go out with me.
5: Might be interesting. But I tell you what, before I go, I've got to make a phone call.
1: She went past me exuding the fragrance of taboo and kept me waiting for such a long time I began to think I'd been played for a yokel. But just as I was about to call it a lost effort, she came back with a perky smile of agreement. I waited in the corridor while she changed clothes. She presently appeared looking like something out of Sack's window. I told myself gleefully here was a case with definite possibilities. But I didn't revel in this thought very long. At the stage door, we were intercepted grimly by a blonde male who looked as though he should have been playing tackle for Notre Dame. I estimated his weight at about 245 and set myself for some very fast judo.
2: What's the idea, Faye?
3: Look, Johnny, I certainly have the right to go out to lunch with someone else once in a while.
2: You had a date to go to lunch with me.
3: I call the office.
2: I know you call the office, but we had a date just the same.
5: I'm breaking it.
2: Oh, no, you're not, honey. Tell this joy boy to get lost.
1: Under the circumstances, I'll be glad to get lost. After all,
3: Race,
1: you two see...
3: Race, please don't go. I said I'd go to lunch with you, and I will.
2: Get going, mister.
1: Look, old boy, I can imagine how you feel, but the young lady...
2: Listen, joy boy. I don't want you to ever come around Faye again. Understand?
1: Your statement is clear and to the point.
2: And just so you don't forget, I'm going to tie a little string around your finger like...
1: I rolled with the punch, catching it on the shoulder, then swung one of my own, but the girl lurched against me and...
2: Nice blocking, honey.
5: Come on, Johnny. Let's just leave him here.

0: Oh, brother, who dimmed your headlight?
1: Lovely, isn't it? I'm doomed to dark glasses for a week.
0: That actress must pack quite a punch.
1: This was done by an enraged heavyweight of the masculine sex.
0: Yeah.
1: Never come between a man and his mate, Mark. It can lead to all kinds of abrasions.
0: He sure must be good.
1: He was.
0: Did you get to tag him at all?
1: I tried, but the girls...
0: What's the matter?
1: Marcus, I've been framed.
0: What do you mean, framed?
1: Faye Carlisle didn't want me around asking questions, so she put on a big act with a blonde bull playing the part of a jealous boyfriend. I was warned never to try seeing her again and slugged to make sure I was properly impressed.
0: Fine, fine. So you had a good time. Did you find out anything?
1: Nothing, except that I don't seem to play the part of a novelist very well. That girl had me tagged from the beginning. Even left me sitting in her dressing room while she went out and phoned the boyfriend. So I went... Hey, wait a second, though. There was that phone number.
0: What phone number?
1: When I went into her dressing room, I noticed a phone number on her mirror. Parkway... 2444. It was smeared on with lipstick. Faye wiped it off when she saw me looking at it. Now that I come to think of it, she was just a little bothered.
0: You know, it's a little confusing. What are you doing now?
1: Calling that number. It might be a lead.
0: Lead? It sounds like a dead end.
1: Well, we'll try another tack.
0: I give up. Who this time?
1: Headquarters for a little information. Ed, Frank Race, could you get an address from a phone number for me?
2: Oh, what's the number, Race?
1: Parkway 2444.
2: Oh, hold on a second.
0: Liebes is going to want to know why.
1: Doesn't matter.
2: Race?
1: Yes, Ed?
2: Anything Homicide might be interested in?
1: Not so far. I'll keep you posted.
2: Okay. Here's your number. Nightclub on Houston Street. Spot called the Kettle Drum.
1: Don't happen to know who runs it, do you?
2: No, I don't. I'll have to check on it.
1: Never mind that, Ed. I'll check on it myself. Thanks a million.
0: Okay, what?
1: Nightclub called the Kettle Drum. That's why we didn't get an answer too early in the day.
0: So now?
1: So now we'll have a look at it this evening.

0: The kettle drum is one of those spots where the extent of your dancing depends on the strength of your elbows. Mark and I had a couple of drinks at the bar and then pushed our way through a door that led to the innards of the place.
1: Race.
0: Yes?
1: Look, just what are we looking for?
0: Anything we can find. Why?
1: Because I got a hunch we were spotted when we stepped out of there.
0: Maybe. Just the same, I'd like to...
1: Hey, a shot.
0: Came from behind that door ahead.
1: Somebody's officer. Look. Holy cow, it's a dame.
0: Fake Carlisle. Get out and rustle up a doctor, Mark. She's still alive.
1: Yeah, sure. Sure.
0: She'd been shot through the chest. The gun lay smoking near her knees. The room had windows opening into the night, probably into an alley. While I checked this, a gurgle came from Faye Carlisle's throat. And as I looked, she gave a last convulsion and she was gone for good. Using a handkerchief, I picked up the murder weapon, a .38 automatic. And at the same time, the door opened.
2: Hey, what's going on?
1: Oh, no.
0: It was Johnny, the jealous boyfriend. With him was an older man. And I could sense that in the minds of both, I was guilty of murder.
3: We'll return to the adventures of Frank Race in just about 1 minute.

0: now we return to the adventures of Frank Race.
1: The two men stared at me and I stared back. I certainly couldn't blame them for their thoughts. They'd surprised me standing over the girl's body holding a smoking gun. The older man, sleek in white dinner jacket and maroon cummerbund, eyed me narrowly.
2: You and the girl must have had quite a disagreement.
1: I had nothing to do with this. I just found her here.
3: Well, you lie. You shot her. Look at her, Troxel. She's dead. I'm going to get her.
4: Hold it, Charlie. They got the gun.
1: I didn't kill her, Johnny. Give me a few minutes and I'll prove it to you.
3: No, I'm going after him, Troxel. Gun or no gun, I'm going to get my hands out of her. Hey! Where the light? He shut the light.
1: I made it by way of the window, dropping about 8 feet to the alley pavement. A few minutes later, I limped into a Broadway drugstore called Homicide and got Liebus again. I broke the story for him.
5: You say you had Donovan with you when you found the body?
1: That's right.
5: Then you don't have to worry about you having an alibi.
1: There's also the little matter of motive, Ed.
5: All right, Race.
1: I happen to have the gun. I'll bring it in for the ballistics boys. I phoned you first because I thought you might move in fast and surprise someone. Oh, and while you're there, you might check on what happened to Mark Donovan.
5: Okay, we'll do that. Thanks for the call, Race.
1: My next stop was Center Street, where I waited a couple of hours for a report on the pistol. It finally came through as a double negative. No fingerprints, no record of ownership. It was after midnight now, but I decided to call April Faber. I told her about Faye Carlyle and described the blonde boyfriend.
6: I don't believe I know him, Race.
1: Well, that matches up with the rest of the progress. How's Mr. Faber?
6: He's been resting pretty well.
1: You sound very sleepy. Almost groggy.
6: Yes, I am. I can hardly keep my eyes open.
1: Then I won't talk anymore. I'll call you tomorrow. I was beginning to feel a little worried about Mark, so of course I headed back to the kettle drum. But the place was sealed by this time, with no one around but a pair of uniformed officers, who as usual were thoroughly noncommittal. Then, being very tired, I headed for home.

0: I was really feeling groggy by now. Getting back to the apartment was like reaching sanctuary. Groping for the light switch, I was thinking of what a hot shower would do for me. The next second, before my fingers could touch the button, I froze. I froze because there in the dark, I could hear someone's heavy breathing, and it wasn't my own. While I waited motionless, trying to figure out what to do, a voice settled the problem for me.
1: Turn on the light, Race. You have company. Tell him, Richie.
2: You've got lots of company, and we both got heaters. So you can drop yours on the floor, huh?
1: I'm sure you understand him, Race. Drop the gun. Now the light.
0: It was the suave gentleman of the kettle drum, Troxel. With him was a saddle-colored companion who looked tougher than a cheap steak.
1: Well, Race?
0: Care for a drink?
1: I believe we'll pass up the hospitality for now. I came here because I want to know the story on Faye Carlyle and Johnny Taylor.
0: I'm afraid you're several steps ahead of me.
1: I'm reasonably certain you had nothing to do with the killing of either of them.
0: Wait a second. The big blonde, he's dead too?
1: Yeah, after you left. We found his car with blood all over it, and he was gone.
0: Who was Johnny Taylor?
1: He happened to be my partner. I'll mourn poor Johnny. But I'm not going to allow my sadness to get in the way of good business. To put it concisely, Johnny was working on some kind of a deal. Whatever it was, if Johnny was in it, there was money involved. Now, I'd hate to see a good thing die just because Johnny did.
0: If Taylor was your partner, why should he want to mix in anything shady? The kettle drum looks like a paying proposition to me.
1: Take a better look next time you're there, Race. We've been dying for years. Ever since the military stopped making one of their favorite reservations. We're strictly a war baby.
0: You're probably not going to believe me, but I can't help you.
1: Before you say that, take a look at these.
0: He flipped them to me as he spoke. A packet of letters written in longhand, in an odd sort of scrawl. They were addressed to Faye and unsigned.
1: What do you think?
0: Where did you get these?
1: Johnny Taylor had them. But now that he's gone, I'm sure we can consider them our property.
0: How do you figure that?
1: Just taking my pick of the leftovers. That's my hand. Now what's yours?
0: I've been without sleep for about 2 days. I'm afraid I'm not thinking very clearly.
2: Is he gonna play clam, boss? I thought he would. You're gonna have to let me handle him, huh?
1: I'm afraid so, Ricky. All right. Take over.
2: Sure. We're gonna take him where there ain't no people around that's gonna hear him yell. Come on, you sucker.
0: This Ricky or Richie, whatever his name was, wasn't exactly the YMCA type. With him propelling me to the door with the snout of a Luger and Troxel moving along with aloof deadliness, I felt anything but preoccupied. And then...
2: Are you going somewhere, Race?
0: Oh, Mark, and where have you been?
2: Well, for the last 10 minutes, I've been right by this door. Listen.
0: Very glad to have you aboard.
2: And these boys ain't gonna pester you no more. Not while I got this smoker in my hand, are you, boys? And I wouldn't try that no more, either. You're liable to become an ambulance case. Now, go on, get back in the room, both of you. If you're smart, you won't try to follow us. Come on, Race. You look as though you could use some coffee. Oh, brother, you sleepy. You know, some. I have never seen you look this punchy.
0: Yes.
2: Yes. Is that all you can say, yes?
0: Didn't you go out to Faber's Chemical Company?
2: Well, certainly. You told me to, remember?
0: Talk to anyone?
2: No one there but the watchman. I didn't get there till after dark, you know.
0: Did you get inside?
2: You kidding? The watchman's name was Houlihan. So I got inside. Place is full of vats, tubes, things like
0: what
2: that.
0: What about Faber's office?
2: Well, nothing there except some mail that was just laying around.
0: Did you read it?
2: Well, certainly I read it. And pretty dull stuff it was. A lot of advertisements.
0: Uh-huh.
2: Although, some people call them advertisements.
0: You're improving, Mark. Tell me the story.
2: Come on. Oh, the letter, yeah. Yeah, a letter about one of them board meetings that they have, you know. And another one saying that he passed a physical for a new insurance policy. And, hey, a big fat policy it was. $250,000.
0: Will you do something for me?
2: I am always doing something for you. As soon as I finish this call...
0: I'd like you to go out to the Faber place.
2: this late?
0: I'd like you to get through to Faber's nurse on the quiet. Ask her to grab every vial that's held any drug she's administered to Faber. Ask her to hold them and not say anything about it.
2: Oh, great. And while I am doing all the heavy work, what are you
0: going to
2: be doing?
0: I'm going to pay a visit to that chemical plant. At the plant, I ran into the watchman Mark had charmed. Using the magic words Donovan sent me with just a bit of a brogue, I gained entry. He was a good watchman, though. He called the Faber home and got an okay from April. But he wouldn't go through the plant with me. Said he had a bad cold and had just finished a patrol. So I started the tour on my own. It was a big place, and I spent an hour on the first floor alone. Locating light switches wasn't always easy, and there were times when I got into trouble. Well, it was almost 3 o'clock when I reached the third floor, where I found just the setup I'd been searching for.
3: Just what is it you expect to find, Race?
0: April.
3: Yes, I became upset when the watchman called about you. I decided to come down here.
0: Well, you must have decided in a hurry. You're still wearing slippers.
3: Well, maybe I've been a little too hysterical about all this, Race. Perhaps we'd just better forget about it.
0: I'm afraid it's too late for that, April. This is a case of murder.
3: That girl's death needn't concern us.
0: It isn't only Faye Carlyle. Here, you come with me. Take a look inside this vat.
3: Well, just the same, Race.
0: She came very close to going into a dead faint. I remembered smelling ammonia in one of the tubes I'd investigated, so I found a mortar about the size of a cup and filled it with the stuff. It finally brought her out of her shock.
3: I'll be all right now, Race.
0: Good girl, that's fine.
3: But there's some kind of body in there.
0: It was a body. The way that acid is working, couldn't be anything at all in just another few hours.
3: Who is it, Race?
0: Well, I'm betting it's a lad by the name of Johnny Taylor.
3: But who could have put him there?
0: April, I'm afraid it was your husband.
3: My husband? You can't be serious.
0: I hate to say it, honey, but I'm very serious.
3: Oh, no.
0: Now, listen, some time ago, your husband chased around with Faye Carlyle. What? Like a lot of other men, he was foolish enough to put his thoughts about her on paper. With your husband up for this political nomination, Faye and this boyfriend of hers figured these letters would make Arthur Faber...

0: to make it disappear so it would look as though he'd just run out on Faye Carlyle's murder.
1: No, how could Arthur do all that? Why, he's been suffering from a heart attack.
0: That was his alibi, his beautiful alibi. How could a man kill anyone while he was in bed with heart trouble? And that's why you've been so groggy. You were drugged, you and that nurse. So you'd be too groggy to know when Arthur Faber was slipping out to commit murder.
1: But he's his heart trouble.
0: Honey, have you ever heard of goof pills? Well, you wouldn't have, but they were used during the war by draft dodgers. It made them seem to have heart trouble.
1: Oh.
0: Your husband's a chemist. He knew how to make those pills for his own use.
1: Razor, I can't believe all this.
0: I'm sorry, honey. I'm afraid the police will. And I happen to have the motive in my pocket, the blackmail letters, with the handwriting matching your husband's office memos.
2: And then there's the Johnny Taylor corpus delicti.
1: Arthur!
2: It's a pity you had to discover all this, Mr. Race. Pity for you, that is.
0: It was Arthur Faber, all right, dapperly dressed and looking as healthy as a round of golf. He was gripping a pistol and gripping it steadily.
1: Arthur, you're ill. You shouldn't be here.
2: I think Mr. Race explained that situation very well, my dear. I even had that silly nurse giving me injections of water which she thought was medication. But I'd like to know what led you to suspect me, Mr. Race.
0: The doctor said your illness indicated a heart condition that had existed for a long time. But in your office, my partner found a letter that showed you just passed a physical examination for an insurance policy.
2: Yes, the unforeseen circumstance. It's a shame, because now I shall have to see to it that you join our friend Johnny Taylor. And you too, my dear.
1: Arthur.
2: I'm sorry, but I have no other alternative. You'd clutter up my peace of mind no end.
0: Look, we're both allergic to acid, I'm sure.
2: I'm really very sorry.
0: All right, since you insist on the acid, I'm going to insist on this ammonia.
3: Ah, you blinded me, you...
0: Oh, sorry, Faber, but that's all for you. All right, honey. No more tears. Come on. Come on, I'll take you home.
4: Well, now you can get some sleep, right?
0: I don't feel much like it now, Marcus. The tiredness is past.
4: Yeah. You don't sound as though it has.
0: Something else now. That girl and what I had to do to her.
4: Hey, that's right, isn't it? Yeah, that's right. She was an old flame, wasn't she?
0: One of the biggest and brightest.
4: Yeah. Oh, but look, kid, it ain't gonna do you no good thinking about it.
0: No. No, there are times when thinking doesn't pay.
4: Yeah. Hey, look. Do you want to stop for a drink, huh?
0: Yes. Oh, yes. Tonight I really need one.

The Adventures of Frank Race, starring Paul Dubov with Tony Barrett as Mark Donovan, comes to you from Hollywood. Others heard in tonight's cast were Betty Lou Gerson, Barney Phillips, Michael Ann Barrett, Peter Leeds, and Gerald Moore. This series is written and directed by Buckley Angel and Joel Murcott. The music is composed and played by Ivan Ditmars. Be sure to be with us again this time next week for another dramatic chapter in The Adventures of Frank Race. Art Gilmore speaking. This is a BP.

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14: 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Be on the lookout for Aurelio Cabrera, male American, 30 years old. Last seen on May 30th. That's all.

0: The other day, a judge in a nationally known Chicago boys' court made this statement.
1: Crime prevention must begin in the high chair, not the electric chair.
0: And in recognizing the truth of his words, it occurred to me that the principle involved also applies to wear and tear prevention in our automobiles. Some motorists make it impossible for their cars to give them long and loyal service because they contribute to their delinquency with hobo oils. Tens of thousands of you folks do know the wisdom of safeguarding a motor with real lube. The money-saving benefits that accrue from keeping a healthy motor in a healthy car with this infallible, indestructible lubricant. A veritable army of motorists depend on this pure, 100% paraffin-based motor oil, having learned that real lube can't be broken down by the engine heat at their highest speed, that its quick and smooth flow to every moving part is as constant in cold weather as in hot. When you drive in for your tank full of Rio Grande cracked in the morning, take on a crankcase full of Rio Lube or Rio Grande, Pennsylvania. Prevent the wear and tear on both your motor and your pocketbook. See your Rio Grande dealer tomorrow. The facts of the story we are about to hear tonight have been taken in the main from the confidential files of the sheriff of Contra Costa County. We have therefore asked Sheriff John A. Miller to open our program from the studios of KSFO in San Francisco.
2: Good evening, ladies and gentlemen. Those of you who are regular listeners to Calling All Cars must have long ago come to the conclusion that the average criminal is a pretty sorry sort of fellow. He doesn't win. And he never can win. He never comes out ahead. For the most part, he doesn't use much originality in the planning or execution of his crime. In telling the story of crime, the work of the law enforcement officer is always the most interesting. Clear-cut cases of premeditated crime for material gain are relatively easy. But occasionally, an officer runs across a case in which the motive is entirely hidden under some complex line of thought. We are going to hear tonight how such a case proved baffling to my officers, and how its solution proved again that crime does not pay.
0: Our scene is the office of Sheriff Miller. Under Sheriff Al Algetz is making a report.
3: Glad you got here, Sheriff Miller.
4: I was over at the Memorial Day services when I got your message. Now, what's this about a murder?
3: Well, I just got a call from Deputy Sheriff Ralph Harrison of Port Costa. He's found a trail of blood leading from a house on a hill down to the water's edge. A body was apparently dumped in the bay. That's all I know.
4: That's enough. Give me that phone.
3: Yeah.
4: Get me Charlie Scudero, the police chief at Pittsburgh. I'll have him send over his grappling hooks and a crew to Port Costa. We'll go over the details on the way.
0: And so began one of the strangest cases on record. Sheriff Miller and his men arrived at the scene of the murder, and a few minutes later were talking it over with Harrison.
4: Now then, Harrison, let's hear the details.
5: Well, about an hour ago, I was crossing the SP tracks and spotted what I thought looked like blood. I examined it pretty close and was sure of it. Besides blood stains, I found a few pieces that look like skull bone.
4: Do you have them?
5: Yeah. Wrap them in paper. Here. It's human skull, isn't it?
4: Yeah, that's what it is, all right. It's murder, sure as I'm a foot high. What's the rest of the story?
5: Well, I followed the trail along the tracks and down to the edge of the water, then by that pile of big rocks on the shore.
4: Could you see anything in the water?
5: No, it's too deep.
4: Go on.
5: Well, I doubled back on the trail. On the other side of the tracks, the blood leads up through the oats to the top of the slope over there.
4: The trail plain?
5: Yeah, I'll say. You see that little house up there, 180 yards from the tracks?
4: Yeah.
5: The blood trail ends in the backyard. Come on, I'll show you.
4: Okay. Davis, you take the camera and scoot down to the water and get some pictures.
6: Yes, sir.
4: And follow us back up to the house. We'll have this case sewed up in no time.
5: Over here, somebody tried to cover up the stains with dirt. He didn't do a very good job, either.
4: Sure, a lot of blood splashed around. Let's get in the house.
5: Okay. I knocked when I was up here before, but there wasn't anybody home.
4: We'll go in anyway. Better have have your gun ready.
5: Mm. Still nobody home.
4: Try the door. Careful now. This is Sheriff Miller. Anybody home? Empty.
5: Yeah, might as well look around while we're here.
4: Yeah. Don't seem to be any signs of a struggle.
5: No. Hey, what's that over in the corner?
4: Looks like clothes. Yeah, and look at them. Soaked with blood. And the floor all around here. Blood stains all over it.
5: Yeah. Oh, and look at this. An axe that's been recently cleaned.
4: Probably what the murderer used. But there's no blood left on it now.
5: We might find some under the glass. We can send it over to Dr. Heinrich.
6: Excuse me, Sheriff.
4: Yeah?
6: The crew from Pittsburgh with the grappling hooks here.
4: Thanks, Longo. Come on, let's get down to the water and do some dredging.

0: If we don't bring up anything this time, we'll be forced to give up.
1: That house you pointed out to me belongs to a fellow named Anacleto Torres.
0: Yeah, that's what you said.
1: He's a Mexican working for the SP.
0: Well, we'll either bring him up or somebody he killed.
1: I don't hardly figure you're going to find...
2: Hold it.
1: Huh?
0: You get something?
3: That got away. Row back over the spot.
2: Yes,
3: sir. Okay. Now put it easy and steady.
0: Got it this time?
3: Yeah.
0: Now we'll see what our victim looks like.
3: Here it comes. Now watch it.
1: Take it easy.
3: Okay. Hold it in.
0: Good work, boys. Roll it over.
3: Fine, like that.
0: Good Lord. You recognize him, Parker?
1: Yeah, I believe I do. It's Taurus' best friend, Cabrera. Aurelia Cabrera.
0: Any enemies? Any reason for him to get this?
1: No, none that I know of. Say, you don't suppose Taurus has been killed too, do you?
0: He might. But if he has, his body's been put someplace else. It isn't here in the bay, that's a cinch.
1: Look.
0: Yeah, I was just looking at that. Bullet holes. One in his chest and one in his back. Come on, let's get back to shore and talk to some of the townspeople. They may know something.
4: Sheriff Miller and his men began a systematic questioning of neighbors of the missing man.
0: Now, let me get this straight. You say these three men were in your hotel and bought some whiskey earlier in the evening?
5: Yes, sir. Taurus and Cabrera and another fella named Mercedes. This is quite early last night. They were planning to do some drinking at Taurus's house.
0: I see.
5: Why, what's wrong?
0: Oh, just a slight case of murder.
5: Murder, eh? All three of them?
0: I don't know yet. Cabrera's the only one we've found so far. Where does this Mercedes live?
5: Where? You go up the service station and turn to the left, and it's the second house.
6: I don't know nothing, honest. I don't. Torres and Cabrera and I brought a bottle and went to Torres' house. Then we got another bottle and drank it here. Torres and Cabrera left about 3, and I went to bed.
0: Is that all?
6: No. About 6 o'clock, my wife woke me up and said Torres was outside and wanted to see me.
0: What did he want?
6: He said I put the man in the water.
0: Go on.
6: I asked him who and when, but he didn't answer me. He told me to keep quiet. He told me what he'd do if I talked.
0: What did you say to that?
6: Oh, I didn't say anything. I was afraid of him.
0: Uh-huh. What else?
6: That's all. Honest, I don't know nothing. I didn't have anything to do with it.
0: I believe you, Mercedes, but don't leave town. We may need you for a witness. Come on, Harrison, let's go back to Torrey's house and wait for him.
7: I'll phone Sacramento to put an arrest order through on the teletype. He might be anywhere by now. We need the whole state to help us.
8: We're going to have a long wait here if Torres has skipped.
0: Look, fresh footprints. You go around back and guard the door, Longo.
8: Yes, sir.
0: And you and I'll take the front, Harrison.
8: Okay.
0: Be ready for action.
8: And how?
0: Looks like he flew the coop.
8: Yeah, but there aren't any footsteps leading from the house.
0: Let's go in. Torres, this is Sheriff Miller. If you're hiding, come out with your hands up.
8: What was that?
0: Sounds like a loose board squeaking in the other room. Quiet, and we'll tiptoe over to the door. Listen. He's in the kitchen. Back me up while I take a look around the corner.
9: All right, Torres. Come out from under that sink or we'll shoot. Come on!
0: Get the bracelets ready, Harrison.
8: All
0: ready. You're Torres, aren't you?
10: Sure, I'm Torres. What do you want with me?
0: Why did you murder Cabrera and throw his body into the bay?
10: I didn't kill anybody, and I didn't throw anybody in the bay. I'm not that kind of man.
0: No?
10: No. You've made some terrible mistake.
0: Maybe. But where did that blood come from, all over your floor and out and back?
10: Oh, that. Well, I killed a chicken early this morning.
0: Yeah? We'll see about that. Put the handcuffs on him, Harrison, and bring him with us.
8: All right.
4: Back in his office, Sheriff Miller confronts Torres with his accusers.
0: Now, don't be afraid, Mercedes. Is this the man?
6: Yes, that's Torres.
0: And he's the man who early this morning came and told you he'd thrown a body in the bay?
6: Yes.
0: What do you say to that, Torres?
10: I don't know what he's talking about.
0: Do you deny going to the hotel and buying liquor with Cabrera and Mercedes?
10: When?
0: Last night.
10: You must be misinformed.
0: Did you drink with these men last night?
10: No.
0: Well, just where were you last night?
10: I was home.
0: All evening?
10: All evening.
0: Torres, you're not getting any place by lying like this. Why don't you come clean and confess?
10: I have nothing to confess.
0: What did you do with the gun you shot Cabrera with?
10: I have no gun. The only gun I have ever seen was in the movies.
0: But you shot him once in the chest and once in the back.
10: You must be mistaken, Sheriff. How can I shoot a man when I have no gun?
0: Come on. We'll lock you up in the Martinez jail and let you think this over. Maybe you'll change your mind.
4: The next morning, Torres was again questioned, and back came the same answer.
10: I am innocent, and I can prove it.
4: That night, he was formally charged with murder, and 10 minutes later had phoned for two attorneys. They left his cell announcing their client was innocent, and that they could prove it before a jury. Sheriff Miller was puzzled.
0: I tell you, Harrison, the man's as guilty as though he'd been caught red-handed. But how to prove it? And what was the motive?
7: Might be a woman, maybe jealousy, maybe money, or just plain drunk.
0: Well, I'll pick women and money, one of the two. But we got to establish it, sure.
7: Yeah, I guess we'll all just have to get in and dig.
0: Yeah, looks like it. Go round up the boys and have them cover Port Costa from top to bottom. Ask everyone who ever knew Torres and tell them to stick with it until they uncover something. Yes?
2: Dr. Heinrich on the line.
0: Shoot it through. Okay, Harrison, get busy and find something and report.
7: All right.
0: Hello, Heinrich. Miller of Contra Costa County. Say, you heard about our murder up this way? You haven't? Well, look, come down here, will you? I got a job for you. Yeah. Bloodstains and hair and an axe. I want a report on them. You will? Swell. Yeah, I'll be right here. Bye.
4: Several days later, in Sheriff Miller's office.
7: Got a lead for you, Chief.
0: Good. Let's have it.
7: I got to talking to one of the entertainers in a little cafe in Crockett where Torres and Cabrera used to drink. I think I found your motive.
0: Good work. What's the story?
7: I'll let the girl tell it. She's outside. Just a second. Come in, miss.
11: Sure. Say, is this on the level? You ain't going to get me into this. Oh, hello, Sheriff.
0: Good morning. Won't you be seated?
11: Thanks.
0: Harrison here tells me you can supply a motive for the murder of Aurelio Cabrera. Is that right?
11: I don't know whether it's a motive, but those two guys were quarreling a few nights ago over some money.
7: I said women or money.
11: Say, I wasn't mixed up in it. I was just the referee, that's all.
0: Let's have the details.
11: Sure. Well, I do a little singing, and I just finished my number when this guy Torres came over to me and...
12: Hey, you! Come over here!
13: Hey, she's a swell looker, huh, Cabrera?
12: Yeah, just the way I like them.
11: You talking to me, mister?
12: Yeah, sit down.
11: Thanks.
12: My name's Torres. This is my friend Cabrera.
11: Glad to meet you.
13: How about a dance, huh?
11: Can't. We ain't allowed to dance with the customers.
12: Say, what kind of dump is this? Well, then, how about a drink, huh?
11: Sure.
12: That's better. Hey, waiter, 3 gin fizz.
11: Hey, what's the big idea? I didn't want a gin fizz.
13: What's the matter with a gin fizz?
12: Yeah, what's the matter with them?
11: Okay, okay. Where are you guys from?
13: Port Costa. What's your name?
11: Who wants to know?
12: We do.
13: Here's your drinks. 60 cents.
12: 60 cents. Sure.
13: Yeah. That's funny.
12: What? What's funny?
13: I had $20 bill in my pocket when we start out tonight. It's gone.
11: Sure, I know. You guys always got $20 bills. But you just lost them or left them in your other pants.
7: Hurry up, buddy. Snap it up.
13: I'd pay for them here.
7: Okay.
12: Somebody took my 20.
11: Sure. Reach in your pocket when you wasn't looking.
12: That's it, when I was dancing.
13: Are you sure you had it when you started out? Maybe you did leave it home.
12: Nuts, I had it when we came in here.
11: Oh, you punch drunk. Come on, bottoms up.
13: Sure, forget it, Torres.
12: Say, you seem awful anxious for me to forget it. What do you know about it?
13: Who, me?
12: Yeah, you. What'd you do with it?
13: Oh, shut up. I didn't take your 20. Now keep quiet.
11: Of course he didn't take your dough. You keep on wrangling, the boss will throw you both out. Drink your drink.
13: Your drink.
12: Okay. Okay, but remember this, Cabrera. I want that dough, see? I know you took it, so when you get through with your little joke, you give it back.
13: But I didn't take it, see? I didn't take it.
12: If you don't give it back, I'll kill you, get me? I said I'd kill you, and I mean it.
11: Oh, nuts to you two. I don't have to sit here and listen to a lot of hot air. I don't think there was a 20 in the first place. see you guys left.
10: Now, look what you done.
12: Never mind the girl. There's plenty of them. But there ain't many 20s floating around. Now, hand that door.
11: So, that's the way the whole thing started and kept on going. They sat there and argued for a while and then left. That's all I know.
0: Well, that's enough, miss. Quite enough. Thanks for coming over.
11: Oh, skip it, Sheriff. Glad I could help you. Maybe you can do me a favor sometime.
0: Perhaps.
11: Well, so long. And you too, big boy.
7: So long. Now, what do you think?
0: I think you're right about the money angle. That's the motive, all right. Probably when Torres got tight again, the question of the missing 20 popped into his mind, and this time he carried out his threat.
7: Imagine killing a man for 20 bucks.
0: It's been done for a lot less. Incidentally, here's some more news that might interest you.
7: Yeah, what?
0: Here's a report from Heinrich.
7: Oh, prove anything?
0: Yeah. The blood on the axe and on the clothes and on the floor and on the ground outside are all human blood and not chicken blood.
7: Well, that just about clinches it, doesn't it?
0: To me, it does. But how about a jury? Let's get over to the jail and have another talk with Torres.

0: Hello, Torres. Mind if I sit down? Thanks. That wasn't chicken blood on the stuff we tested.
1: No?
0: It was human blood. On the axe, the clothes, the floor, and the ground outside your house.
1: So what?
0: Just what I said. It was human blood, which means you killed your friend Cabrera. Killed him for $20. You know you did it. Why don't you come clean?
1: Sheriff Miller, I told you the other day I did not kill Cabrera, and I'm telling you again. I did not kill Cabrera. You're wasting your time on an innocent man.
2: Okay, Torres.
0: Have it your way. But remember this. I've got all the evidence I need to convict you and send you up for life.
1: Then why waste time? Have the trial and try to convict me. You can't do it because I'm innocent and can prove it.
0: I'm trying to save the state money. If you confess, it'll make matters easier. In fact, it might even make your sentence easier.
1: You're wasting your time, Sheriff. I'm not going to confess to something I did not do.
0: Okay. We'll see about that.
3: Sheriff Miller was positive that Torres was guilty and determined to get a confession. A week went by.
0: Come in, Crist. You want to see me?
4: I've been over to the DA's office, and he's as anxious as you to get a confession. Now, we've got a plan to present to you.
0: Shoot.
4: Well, it's simple. All we have to do is...
0: Just a minute before you tell me. Here's something I want you fellas to thoroughly understand. There's to be no rough stuff of any kind. Now, remember that, no rough stuff.
4: You don't have to worry, Sheriff. There'll be no rough stuff. You see, we found out that Torres is superstitious.
0: Superstitious?
4: Yeah, and how? Now, here's the plan. We'll get a microphone, some wire, and a loudspeaker. Get Torres out of his cell for a few minutes on some pretext, and then we'll install the speaker in his cell.
5: Asleep, Torres?
1: No, just resting.
5: Well, don't get lonesome. So long.
3: In the meantime, Deputy Harrison at the microphone.
1: Who's that? Who's that? What do you want? Who's tapping?
6: Torres. Torres.
1: Who is it? Who's calling me?
6: I am the ghost of Cabrera.
1: Cabrera? What do you want?
6: You killed me. You know you killed me.
1: No. No.
6: Speak. Tell me why you killed me.
1: Go away.
6: I will not go away. I have come to haunt you.
1: Please, please go away.
6: Why did you kill me? Answer me, Torres.
1: Leave me alone.
6: Not till you tell me why you killed me.
1: Please, please go away, Cabrera.
6: Tell me you are sorry you killed me. Tell me, Torres, that you are sorry you killed me.
1: Please, Cabrera, leave me alone.
6: You know you killed me. You know you hit me with the axe and then you shot me and threw my body in the bay. Why did you do it? Tell me why. Tell me you are sorry you murdered me, Torres.
1: Cabrera, I didn't kill you. I didn't. I didn't. You know I didn't. Now go away and leave me alone.
6: Don't you remember, Torres? We went with Mercedes to the hotel and bought a bottle of whiskey and went to your house and drank it. Then we bought another bottle and drank it at Mercedes' house.
1: No, that's not so.
6: We left about 3 in the morning and went back to your house to go to bed. But you began to call me names and say you were going to kill me if I didn't give you $20 you thought I had stolen from you. I swore by the Holy Virgin that I didn't take your money, but before I could defend myself, you hit me on the head with the axe, and while I was still alive, you grabbed your gun and shot me twice. Remember, Torres?
1: It's not true. I didn't kill you. I didn't kill you. It's gone. Oh. No. No. Go away. Don't come back, ghost. Leave me alone. Leave me alone. Leave me alone.
6: I will never leave you alone, Torres. I will visit you every night at the same time to haunt you. Every night until you tell me you are sorry. Can you hear me,
1: please,
6: Torres?
1: Cabrera, please, forgive me. Only go away from here.
7: forgive me. I'm sorry I killed you. I'm sorry I threw you in the bay. I'm sorry. Now please go away and leave me alone. Please.
6: What is that you say? I must hear you say that again. Speak those words again, Torres.
7: I said I was sorry for what I've done. I am sorry I killed you. Now won't you go away, please?
6: Not until you tell me why you did it.
7: You know, my Cabrera, I thought you took my $20. Honestly, I did. I wouldn't have killed you if I thought you hadn't. That's why. Now go, Cabrera.
6: Then you are sorry you hit me with the axe?
7: I am sorry, Cabrera.
6: And shot me 2 times?
7: I said I was sorry I killed you. Oh, please go away and leave me. I can't stand it. I can't stand it.
6: What did you do with the gun after you shot me?
7: I hid it.
6: Where did you hide it?
7: I hid it. I hid it in a tree near the house. Now, please go away and leave me alone. Please go away.
8: All right, Torres, you can tell me that story.
7: Sheriff Miller. All right. I killed him. I hit him with the axe, then shot him and threw his body in the bay. But get me out of here. Get me out of here before he comes back.
8: Don't worry, Torres. He won't be back. Now get started and tell us about it.
7: I tell you. Last Saturday, we got home about 4:00. It's a good thing we don't have to work tomorrow, eh?
4: Yeah, too many drinks and too many cigarettes. I'm tired.
7: Yeah, you going to stay here tonight?
4: You mean this morning?
7: Yeah. By the way, Cabrera.
1: Yeah?
7: What about that dough?
4: What dough?
7: You know what I mean. You better give it back.
4: But I haven't got it. I didn't take it.
7: I know. But how about it anyway?
4: But I told you I haven't got it. I didn't take it.
7: I know, but I want it anyway. Hand it over, all of it.
4: You're drunk. Let's go to bed.
7: You liar. I want
4: Who's
7: that
4: Who's a liar?
7: You heard what I said. If you don't hand it over pronto, you'll be sorry.
4: Let's go to bed. We can talk about it tomorrow.
7: I mean, later today.
1: We talk about it right now. Savvy?
4: Okay. We'll talk about it now.
7: Then you admit taking it.
4: I told you 1,000 times I didn't take your money. I don't know anything about it. You probably lost it. You're careless with your money. You never know what you do with it.
7: Yeah? Now get this straight. If you don't hand that money over right now, you will be sorry. And I mean it.
4: So what? I didn't take it.
7: I'll kill you. I'll make you give me that money.
4: Go ahead.
7: Okay. You asked for it. Stop!
4: If you were drunk, I'd beat your head off.
7: Give me that money. You hear?
4: Listen to reason, Torres. I didn't take your money. I didn't do it. You just want to fight, eh? All right. Now then, maybe you'll go to bed and leave me alone, huh? Or do you want more, huh? Torres, put down that axe. Put it down. For God's sake, Torres, you don't know what you're doing. Keep away from me. Keep away from me!
7: Come back here! I'll fix you. Where is my gun? Now then.
9: And that's the way it happened. I took his body down and dumped it in the bay. Then I hid the gun in a hollow tree.
10: All for a $20 bill, huh?
9: Yeah.
10: Did he take your money?
9: No. I found it next morning. I left it at home.
7: Like Cabrera said.
3: 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Meanwhile, if you're not giving your motor maximum protection, get it with all-weather rear lube. 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Torres was brought to trial, found guilty, and sentenced to spend the remainder of his life in San Quentin. His story is another demonstration of the fact that crime cannot pay. Thank you.
11: 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Attention all cars to cancellation of broadcast 276 regarding a missing person. Suspect in this case are now in custody. That's all. Rolls and quits.
3: This is your narrator, Frederick Lindsley, bidding you good night for Rio Grande. Next week at this time, Rio Grande will present the case of the rope-bound trunk. 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

Once again, the magic names of Humphrey Bogart and Lauren Bacall bring you Bold Venture and a tale of mystery and intrigue.

0: sound happy, Mr. Calvert.
1: Oh, I am. Russ Calvert's got a feeling about this evening.
2: Yeah, that happens to people in Havana almost every night.
1: Doesn't it, though, Mr. Shannon? You know, when it came over me, right after I took my shower while I was getting into my white linen, I said to myself, Russ, out there, right out there through that window, it's waiting for you. That's what I said to Russ.
0: You two must be very happy together.
1: Why not? I like you, Miss Duval. I like Mr. Shannon. I like your hotel. And tonight I got this feeling that Havana is going to like me.
2: You hear that, sailor? We're liked.
0: It makes me glow from the top of my head to my tippy toe.
1: Yeah, I can do that to people. Why, I can make
3: pardon,
1: people...
3: but I look for a young lady by the name of Gail Duval.
0: You need a pardon to do that?
3: I was merely being polite. The young man here was talking, but the urgency of the occasion demanded...
0: I'm Gail Duval, and you've just marked me urgent. So what can I do for you, Mr....
3: Mr. Cloakie, Ralph Cloakie. And it's not what you can do for me, it's what I'm going to do for you, on behalf of my client, Mr. Cheever.
2: Please, Ella, it's all for Mr. Cheever. For who?
3: Mr. Cheever, who owns the grandest hotel in Guantanamo. Mr. Cheever, who is expanding operations to Havana. Here, in my briefcase.
0: Slate, that's money. It's staring at me. Real live money.
3: Scads of it. This little packet, 5,000. And another, 10. And another, 15. It keeps going till we reach 25,000. That's the price for your hotel and the boat.
2: What?
3: Certainly. Mr. Cheever told me the whole story. Not that I wish to embarrass the young lady.
0: Oh, go ahead, embarrass me. What did this rake Cheever say about me?
3: He said you and Mr. Shannon were in a jam. You had to get out of Cuba lickety-split. That's why Mr. Cheever sent me here to Havana to look over the property. I have looked, Miss Duval. I agree it's a bargain.
0: So help me, I don't know what this is all about.
2: Look, Buster, take your money and go back to Mr. Cheever and tell him no sale. You heard me.
3: Don't you dare touch me. I'm going to give you time to reconsider, even if you don't deserve it. I'll be at my rooming house, the Reina Verde, on Vincente Street, turning us down after you came down to Guantanamo and arranged it all.
2: Loki?
3: I'm going. People's values are all shot. That's what they are. You can't count on anything anymore. You just can't.
0: Don't look at me like that, Slate. I tell you, he's crazy. You enjoying yourself, Mr. Calvert?
1: Oh, this is what I love about Havana. So full of fun, so full of characters.
2: Get into my office, sailor. We got things to talk about.
1: Good night, fellas.
4: Russ, over here in the car.
1: Where'd he go?
4: In that cab, just ahead. Hurry.
1: For $25,000, we can keep him company. Candles. For as long as he lives.
4: Such a little man. His life's all used up. You know, it sends shivers through me. Put your arms around me.

0: cab pulled over, Russ.
1: Uh-huh. We too. Hey, look where he's gone, Jean.
0: Huh. How about that? All that money and he picks a flea bag.
1: Come on, let's go. How do you feel?
0: Huh?
1: Are you scared?
0: Oh, you mean using the name Gail Duval in Guantanamo?
1: That, selling the hotel and the boat to that hotel guy, Cheever.
0: Not much. I had the identification. You know, a girl can get a driver's license when she gives a big red smile to the man who issues them.
1: Two talents, yours and mine. Come on, let's visit the flea bag.
0: Mm-hmm.
2: Un momento, por favor.
0: Si?
1: A man live here named Mr. Clokey?
2: Oh, Senor Clokey. Ah, si, it's room number 3, right down the corridor.
1: Yeah, thanks. Here.
2: Oh, for $5. Oh, you are too kind. For what purpose?
1: Being a nice landlady. We'll show you some more of those dollars later.
2: Oh, I will like that. For whatever purpose. I know how to cooperate. Hey, you will see.
1: Mr. Clokey. Hello, Mr. Clokey.
3: Who are you?
1: Inside. I said in.
3: I asked you a pertinent question.
1: Yeah, yeah, you did. And I said in. That's better. Close the door, Jean.
0: Uh-huh. Well, he seems like a nice little man, Russ.
1: It's too bad about the nice little man.
3: You people are maniacs. Put away that knife. Put it away. Don't come near me. Don't come near me.
0: Little men die gently, don't they?
1: Get his briefcase, Jean.
0: Mm-hmm. Now let's go talk to the landlady. She likes money. She knows how to cooperate. Let's see if she can memorize a story.

0: You're a man of the world, King. Explain some things to me.
1: You mean Lady Sailor, Mr. Slade?
0: Yeah. What's the matter with her? She knows she doesn't own any part of this hotel.
1: Of course she know.
0: Well, then what's all this about?
1: Why you give yourself pain, Mr. Slade? You know Lady Sailor never do anything to hurt you. She never been in Guantanamo.
0: Yeah, that's so. That means someone else was there, palmed herself off at Sailor, told them she...
2: You there! You! Take this bouquet, exquisite flowers to Roma, Senorita Gail Duval, and announce to her that her beloved is below.
0: Huh?
2: Ricardo Malpin, desirable dealer in carnival supplies and dedicated to the proposition that when a senorita says she will marry me, I expect no dilly-dally. My card.
0: Hey, where's it printed about the dilly-dally?
2: Doesn't need. It's known about Ricardo Malpin. All over Guantanamo is known. Please, senor, run to Senorita Duval. Do not drop flowers. Tell her to put on bridal veil, her beloved Simmers.
0: I noticed. You proposed to her in Guantanamo?
2: She proposed to me. Proposal as follows. Ricardo, I love you. Ricardo, marry me. Ricardo, give me $1,000 to buy chuzo in Havana. Then I return to your arms for centuries. In 2 days, has been weak. Where's her room? I delight for myself.
0: That way, Ricardo.
2: Well, that way, senor, is to street to where I come from.
0: That's right.
2: You do not comprehend a future bridegroom, senor. You cannot deprive his bride of him, especially when he is waiting.
0: Maybe not, but I'm going to try. Pardon me, Ricardo.
2: Put me down, senor! Put me down, I demand! You are very strong, senor.
0: Back to Guantanamo, Ricardo. Here, don't forget your flowers.
2: But she will suffer so if she does not come.
0: Hey, for a girl who's never been to Guantanamo, Sailor sure gets around. King.
1: Yes, Mr. Slate.
0: If anyone asks for me, tell them I'm trying to find out who wants to buy my hotel. Anybody here? Hey, who takes care of this place?
3: Please send your... you wish accommodation, eh?
0: I wish a Mr. Cloakie.
3: Oh, Senor Cloakie has so many colors. A little ago, a young lady. Oh, muy linda, very beautiful. Vamanos, I will take you to him, to his room.
0: What muy linda? Very beautiful lady?
3: A lady who made argument with him. A lady he called Sailor Duval.
0: What?
3: This is his room, senor.
0: Yeah. Cloakie.
3: Senor.
0: Ah. The senor has a knife in his heart.
3: Que? Oh, permit me, senor. It's not a knife. It looks the instrument to open the letters.
0: Yeah. It's a letter opener. From my hotel with Shannon's place stamped on the handle.
3: Madre de Dios. Oh, that girl, so pretty. She did not look so... She killed him, that Sailor Duval.
0: But you must have been hearing things.
3: Oh, I hear what I hear. And so I shall inform the police. A girl named Sailor Duval killed a man.
4: Are you Slade?
5: Guess again, Miss Duval. Give you a hint, it's not Slade.
4: You want something, Mr. Calvert?
6: I want to check out. There was no one at the desk, no one in Shannon's office, so I took the liberty.
4: Oh, I'll get King to help you with your baggage.
6: Oh, forget it. What's to help with? A tired cardboard box, a box of tortillas to eat on the journey, a briefcase? I'll manage. It's been so...
4: Oh, that briefcase.
6: What about it, Mr. Well?
4: It's the one that Mr. Cloakie had earlier this evening. The one with all the...
6: You know what you just did, Mr. Well? Just spoil my going away party. Get back in your room.
4: So you can confess to me how you got the briefcase?
6: Just because I asked you with a gun in my hand.
4: Who saw a briefcase? I must have been out of my mind.
6: Don't be a heroine, Miss Duval. I can scar your pretty face. Just do what a departing guest asks.
4: You won't like it. My room's a mess.
6: Kid! Look at your stockings, Miss Duval. All you got.
4: Huh? You want to mend them for me?
6: You know, you're lucky. I could just kill you, but I feel warm towards you. I'll just tie you up so you won't keep me from going away like I want to. And this handkerchief in your mouth to keep you from screaming like for help, like for police.

0: are you in there? Taylor, what's the matter with you? That wasn't a civil answer. I'm coming in. Hey, your door's locked. Yeah, that's what I'm going to do. Sailor, if anybody tells you you look good with a gag in your mouth, slug him.
1: Kept you so long.
0: I was spending a little time with your victim.
1: Well, what are you talking about?
0: I'll make out there's still a gag in your mouth. I've got to untie you so we can get out of here. Okay. What happened to you?
1: A guest named Russ Calvert said to himself, Russ, tie up Sailor Duval. So he did, after I peeked at Mr. Clokey's briefcase.
0: You're in a lot of trouble. Someone on the other side of Cuba in Guantanamo has been using your name and came around here and committed murder and left bits of you all around. Come on, out the window.
2: That's her! That is the one! Stop her!
3: Have to halt the stop before I shoot off his gun!
2: She's the one I saw leave with a smile after she stopped the senor.
1: What's she talking about, Slate?
0: She's saying you murdered Mr. Clokey.
3: For which you will stick your hands in these cuffs.
0: I'll do it, sailor.
1: Slate.
0: Do it.
3: Gracias. If you please, senorita.
0: She was just kidding.
2: You hit a policeman to unconscious. He's against the law.
0: Come on, sailor. Let's go out the front. Guantanamo's closer that way.

0: taxi! Hey!
1: The only trouble with these Guantanamo taxi sailors is that you can't get one.
2: No wonder. The place is up to its yardarm with the American Navy.
0: Taxi!
2: Slate!
1: What?
2: No, I must be crazy. That man standing across the street. No, he's gone now. I couldn't see his face, but...
1: Now, wait a minute. Taxi! Inside, sailor. I'll show you to the man who wanted to marry Sailor Duval. Maybe he can tell us a few secrets about her.

0: The man who owns this carnival supply place said I was going to marry him.
1: Maybe you should take him up on it, sailor. You could have yourself a gay time. Put on a funny nose, a false beard, wear a buzzer in your hand. You could be happy with a man.
2: Welcome,
1: like that.
2: Welcome to the shop of the phonies. Welcome to
3: you? I renege on the welcome. He's withdrawn.
1: Ah, oh, don't be like that, Ricardo. I brought you your bride.
0: Ricky, doll baby. They couldn't keep us apart, could they?
3: You got the shapefulness of bubbles. You got the coiffure of bubbles. The mouth and the eyes of bubbles. But you are not bubbles. Will you please to marry me?
1: You can put him down now, sailor.
0: Oh, buy him for me, Daddy.
3: You do that, senor. I will not be costly. I give you a discount.
1: First we bargain, huh, Ricardo?
3: Whatever you like, but I promise you, for this girl, you can have me for practically nothing.
1: Then this girl isn't the sailor de Valle proposed to you.
3: Leave me to observe her up and down once more.
0: Front. Back.
3: No.
1: And she's not the one you gave $1,000 to buy a trousseau in Havana?
0: $1,000? Will you marry me, Ricardo?
1: Answer my question first, Ricardo.
3: Oh, senor, how can you talk like this? This girl chiseled me out of $1,000? It is to ha-ha. This girl is an angel. Linda hermosa.
0: See, Slate, Ricky understands me. Sugar?
1: But she looks like sailor here.
3: Hey, if I close my eyes.
1: You called her Bubbles.
3: All Guantanamo call her Bubbles. Bubbles, sailor Duval. Because when she dance oriental dance on platform, she make oriental bubble bath in brain of even admirals.
0: And you're sure it wasn't me?
1: Where Bubbles dance? What platform, Ricardo?
3: An amusement park for the sailors. And that's where first her love hit me in the heart. That's where... Bubbles.
1: Now let's go, sailor. Can't you see Ricardo wants to be alone? Deserted, sailor.
0: No wonder. Look down there on that platform.
1: That's the main event, the ladies.
0: And the Navy. Slate.
1: What?
0: Look. Look, Slate. Across the midway, watching us in front of the Hall of Mirrors.
1: Hey. Hey, that's Russ Calvert, the boy who gagged you.
0: I told you we were being followed.
1: Let's go. He saw us, sailor. He's going into the Hall of Mirrors. The joint is dark. Come on, sailor.
0: There he is.
1: Russ!
0: Where'd he go?
1: Follow me, sailor.
0: Which one is you?
1: I'm the one who needs a haircut, the guy with the infectious grin. Stuck on the floor.
0: Slate, where are you? Slate!
1: Here, stay where you are. Sailor!
0: Slate! Here I am.
1: Sailor! Sailor!
0: Who? Oh.
1: You're shot.
0: I'm not shot. I bumped into a mirror. Help me up. Oh, I'm sorry.
1: Oh, forget it. We're getting closer, sailor. Let's go join the ladies.
0: Mean you, Slate.
1: You hear the man, it'll upset the artist if I don't come close. Hey, you, Barker.
4: It reaches you, huh, friend? Get your ticket to the box office. $3, the best part of the half.
5: These girls have danced before the crown heads of the continent, boys. Kings and emperors of kings.
1: I want to talk to you. Come down here.
4: Hey, look, friend, all you got to do is buy a ticket. I can't do any more for you than that.
5: Now, man, I tell you, these visions, these dancing dreams.
1: You coming down, or do I go up and talk you into it?
4: Pardon me, boys. I got a roof here who wants to show us a muscle.
5: Now, as I was saying, these gorgeous...
1: Down, friend,
5: beautiful...
1: away from the matting crowd.
5: Hey, let go of me.
1: Down.
4: All right, you talked me into it.
5: Don't go away, boys. Just feast your eyes. Man here's got a personal problem.
1: Over here.
4: What each your friend the 30 cents can't buy?
1: You want a girl working for you, Bubbles. Bubbles Gale DeVal.
4: An artist.
1: Where is she?
4: You a plain clothesman, friend? Because if you are, I never knew an artist named Bubbles, so cut me to pieces, friend.
1: I'm a chum. I brought her something from Havana. I didn't see her on the platform.
4: Oh, why didn't you say so, friend, instead of puffing up your muscles? Bubbles retired from me. Living the domestic life in a little flat.
1: Where?
4: On Canal, 19 West Canal. Brought her something, huh? Let me look.
1: Ah, it's between me and Bubbles. You understand, friend. Oh, Sailor. Sailor, now where is she? Oh, hey, Sailor! Get away from those sailors!
6: Go away.
0: Bubbles doesn't like us, Slate.
1: I'm going to feel silly saying this. Open the door, Bubbles.
0: You did that quite well.
6: All right, so you're selling what?
1: Nothing, just want you to say hello to Sailor Duval.
6: Oh, finally.
0: You know, Slate, she does have my features.
1: I'm glad they're on you. Mind if we come in, but... Say, look, what kind of a name is Bubbles?
6: Come on in. My name's Jean Hudson. You might as well know. The police are going to know. I've been waiting. You two had to get to me sooner or later.
0: It's not that I'm difficult to get along with, Miss Hudson, but why did you have to adopt my name?
6: You and Slate Shannon, your names get bandied about in Cuba.
1: So you took a little while to establish your name as Gail Duval to people who mattered. Said you were my agent. My hotel was for sale.
6: I'm just telling you all this because I don't care anymore. You're going to scream cops after you hear me out, aren't you?
1: The thing's got murder in it. The police have got to make a living, too.
6: Well, it goes like this. Mr. Clokey was the agent for a hotel buyer. Came to Havana with the money, and Russ stabbed him.
0: But the landlady said she saw me with Clokey.
6: Well, we told her what to say to the police. She's money-hungry like me. Like everybody.
1: What makes you so bitter, Jean?
6: The man kissed my cheek and pinched the poke and walked out. Russ Calvert took a powder.
1: With the $25,000?
6: $26,000. He absconded with my trousseau money, too.
0: Let's you and me go in the corner and have a nice long chat about men. Can you imagine somebody stealing his fiancée's trousseau money?
1: That's how Jean got it.
0: It doesn't make any difference. A girl's got to get it where she can.
1: Where'd Russ go?
6: He's taking a boat out of Guantanamo tonight. Sails in about an hour.
1: Two stops from here, Sailor. The police, then we go see a man about taking a boat.

0: A man can have himself a time in Singapore with $25,000. A girl, too.
1: Hey, wait a minute.
0: Don't worry. I was just dreaming.
1: That old car that just pulled up. The guy who just got out of it.
0: Russ Calvert.
1: Let's go get him, sailor.
0: Hey, wait for me.
1: I got you running for the order.
0: He's seen us, Slade. He's running.
1: There he goes, up that alley.
0: Oh, that Russ is quite a track man.
1: Come on. In the alley.
0: My daddy told me there'd be nights like this.
1: Huh. Now what?
0: Now what?
1: Here's a cross alley. Which way'd he go? To the right or left? Or straight ahead?
0: Russ seemed to me the type of man who would go straight ahead.
1: We'll take the left.
0: He couldn't have come this way unless he oozed right through this wall. This is a blind alley.
1: Yeah, he's not in those doorways either. Told you we should have gone straight ahead. Let's go back.
0: Let's go to the boat and wait for him.
1: No, he won't take the boat now. He's going to get out of Cuba another way.
0: I guess that settles that, huh?
1: I'll find him.
0: Slate, look. That car coming toward us with his lights on.
1: Russ's car. He circled back and got it. He's going to try to run us down. Quick, sailor, back into the blind alley.
0: Kill us in there.
1: It's our only chance. Faster, sailor.
0: There's the wall. There's no place to go.
1: Here. This doorway. Jump. You all right, sailor? You all right?
0: You did it again. You saved my life.
1: Oh, not me. You did. You take up jumping into doorways at Vassar, sailor?
0: Depending on the guy I was dating. What about Russ?
1: Well, let's find out. Let's take a derrick to get him loose. The engine's in his lap.
0: He's dead, isn't he?
1: Don't say it like it's a tragedy. He tried to kill us.
0: Slate, take me home.

0: Slade.
1: Uh-huh.
0: I want to show you something.
1: What?
0: When I was leaving the carnival supply house, Ricardo pressed something into my hand.
1: He didn't give me a thing. All the while, I had my eye on that squirting flower. Gee, you're lucky, sailor.
0: Look what he gave me. A trick nose with a mustache.
1: Put it on.
0: I figured you'd ask me that. All right. How do I look?
1: Come here.
0: I'm funny, huh?
1: That's right. Right here. I like that.
0: I knew you would. Tell me why.
1: The mustache tickles.
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1: A respectable doctor, a mysterious stranger, and a terrifying secret that defies explanation. 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

0: the matter? What is it?
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2: Yes, it's another case for that most famous of all manhunters, the detective whose ability at solving crime is unequaled in the history of detective fiction, Nick Carter, Master Detective. Today's curious adventure,
3: Strands of Murder, or Nick Carter and the Mystery of the Grecian Daggers.
2: And now for today's mysterious adventure with Nick Carter. As we commence today's story, we find Nick and Patsy strolling through one of the streets in the West 40s, in the heart of the theater district. It's mid-afternoon.
0: Oh, gosh, Nick, things certainly look different here in the theater district in the daytime, don't they?
4: True enough, Patsy. But if we only knew what's going on behind the walls of some of these theaters along here, we might find mystery and excitement right now, even in broad daylight. For instance, look over there in front of the Risdale Theater.
0: What? Oh, yes, that's Riley's official car, isn't it?
4: Certainly is. There's one of his men on guard at the front door of the theater.
0: Oh, come on, Nick. Let's see what's doing.
4: Yeah, that's the theater where Risdale's rehearsing his new super colossal spectacle play, The Sacrifice, if I remember correctly.
0: Oh, that's right, Nick. Leo Frame's playing the lead. There are three leading women. Myra Dobre, Lita Lindman, and Bella Claire. Gosh, I'll bet there's going to be a super duper when it opens.
4: Easy, Patsy. See if I know this man on guard here. No, I don't.
0: You can get inside, Nick. Just tell him who you are.
4: Well, maybe Riley doesn't want us inside.
0: Oh?
4: Then we better play it safe. I've an idea. You wait here a second.
0: Okay. Good luck to you.
4: This'll be easy. We'll be saying hello to Riley in just a minute.
5: Say, fella, that your car out there?
6: Yeah. So what?
5: You mind if the kids let air out of the tires?
6: What? Say, if those kids are playing around with them,
4: I don't know. Come on, Patsy. Let's crawl in and see what Riley's doing here.
0: Right with you, Nick. Oh, gosh, Nick, isn't this the swankest theater you ever saw?
4: Yeah. And the decorations cost Risdale plenty.
0: Oh, they must have.
4: He built the theater, you know, to house his super terrific productions. Well, let's see what's inside.
0: Gosh, I'll say there's excitement in here.
4: Come on, let's find Riley and see what goes on. It's a wonderful scene you're directing here, Riley. This part of a new show?
7: Carter, Carter, what the devil are you doing here?
4: Patsy, quiet those women down, will you?
0: Oh, sure, I'll take care of them.
7: Will you tell me, Nick, how you got in here? I gave orders.
4: Got in by the simple laws of cause and effect, Riley.
7: Cause and effect? I don't get it.
4: Very simple. I caused your man at the door to leave his post, and then I effected an entrance.
7: Somebody ought to teach you not to stick your nose in what it ain't wanted.
4: But now that it is stuck in...
7: Well, all right. But mind you now, this is my case, and I don't want no interference, no meddling. I don't want a place, yes.
4: Ah, I think it's been a murder. Who, what, and where?
7: Yes, the deceased is Leo Frayne, America's sweetheart and fortune's gift to women. And the party who bumped him off...
0: Mr.
4: Lamb.
0: Lie to her about Leo running around with her
4: ease.
0: Come on now, come on. You get killed.
4: Well, Risdale, did Frayne act so badly you had to kill him to teach him a lesson?
8: Oh, this is awful, Mr. Carter. I'm ruined. This will finish me as a producer. Everything I have in the world is sunk in this play. I'll lose my theater, too. Oh, it's the end of everything for me.
4: Oh, come on. Pull yourself together, man. If rumor can be believed, you won't lose as much as all that. Haven't I heard that you have your stars insured against such things?
8: Oh, sure, the big stars, yes. Frayne's appearance in the show is insured for $50,000. So is Myra Dobre's. I've already put a lot more than $50,000 into this thing.
4: Tough, but you'll get over it.
8: I think what I'll lose in the play alone, that would have grossed $1 million with Frayne in the lead. The part was written for him. You can't go on without him.
4: I hope it's not as bad as all that. Now tell me what happened.
8: Okay. Leo Frayne was stabbed half an hour ago. There were only seven people in the theater. Three women, Della Claire, Myra Dobre, Little Lindman. Four men, Frayne, my stage manager, the doorman, and myself. Frayne was on the way to my office when he was killed. Just at the foot of the stairs leading to my office. It's backstage there.
4: Any idea who would have been interested in seeing him killed?
8: I think Frayne has fought with everyone here at some time or another this afternoon. Lindman fought with him, Myra fought with him, Della and he had a big argument. He even had an argument with the stage manager.
4: How about you? You fight with him, too?
8: I would have liked nothing better, but I didn't. Actors are hard enough to handle anyway without fighting with them.
4: Well, how about showing me the victim, Risdale?
8: Very well. Come on this way.
7: Hey, Sergeant. Keep order here while we're gone. Don't let anybody leave the stage till we get back. Now, show Nick the body, Rizdale.
8: Well, Allie, I never expected to find you in a murder case without all those so-called experts you have down at headquarters.
7: Yeah, with three bump-offs in the Bronx and two in Brooklyn, everybody's busy. Anyway, I don't need them.
8: Here we are. This little alcove at the foot of the stairs. I'll hold this curtain back so you can see in. Leo Frayne has certainly taken his last bow.
7: Very pretty speech, Mr. Carter, but not very helpful.
8: Thought I wasn't supposed to be helpful.
7: Well, you don't have to stand around doing nothing now that you're here.
8: Well, here's the way it looks to me. I was in my office and had sent word to Frayne to meet me there. He was just about to go up the stairs when he met somebody and stopped to talk with him. Probably one of the women, I should say.
4: Why'd you say that?
8: Because I doubt if Frayne would have stopped to talk to a man. But he always had time for a woman. Also, a woman could have been holding a dagger in her hand, and he'd never noticed it, because it was part of all the women's costumes in this act. While he was talking to her, she stabbed him, and he fell back into that chair where he is now. Then she pulled a curtain across the alcove and went back to her dressing room.
7: You say the dagger that was used on Frayne is part of the costume?
8: Yes. All the women wore them in their hair for the big sacrifice scene.
7: Oh, so there are a lot of them all alike, eh?
8: All identically the same.
4: How many would there be altogether?
8: Let's see. 3, 6, 8, 9. 9 in all.
4: Rizdale, you said you thought a woman killed Frayne. This would certainly prove your statement.
8: What?
4: Look.
7: What are them, Nick?
4: Two long black hairs caught in the handle of this dagger in Frayne's chest.
7: Then it was a woman did it. A woman with black hair.
8: That left Lita Lindman out. She's a blonde.
7: Yeah, sure she's out. Hey, give me them hairs, Nick. They're evidence. Thanks. Yes, sir. We've found which of the women has black hair and a jealous disposition, and we got the killer. Now, let's check up on those daggers first. Rizdale, where are the dressing rooms?
8: Down here, Lieutenant. Wasn't Della Claire's dagger in her hair when I saw her on the stage a few minutes ago? Yes, she's still in costume. The other daggers ought to be here. This is Lindman's dressing room.
7: There's her dagger on the dressing table there, which leaves Myra Debray's dagger not accounted for.
8: Well, Debray's dressing room's over here.
7: Mm-hmm.
4: And there on the table, Lieutenant, is another pretty silver dagger.
7: Oh, well, what do you know?
4: Just this, Riley. If one of those three women did it, she didn't use her own dagger.
7: Yeah, but where did the extra dagger come from?
8: It could have been one of the chorus daggers.
4: Or the killer could have used her own dagger and then borrowed one from the chorus to replace hers.
7: Sure, Nick, that's it. And let's see if one of the chorus daggers is missing.
8: Over here, Lieutenant. They're all there on the dressing table.
4: Let's see. 5, 7, 8. No, 7. You said there should be 9, Rizdale. At least 2 missing.
8: Yeah. We'll get the stage manager. He'll know.
7: Can you call him from here?
8: No, but the other end of this corridor leads right out into the orchestra pit. I'll get him at once.
7: Hey, wait a minute, Rizdale.
8: Yes?
7: You say you can get from here directly to the orchestra pit?
8: Oh, yes. Why?
7: When you were telling me the story earlier, you said that you sent your stage manager, McIntosh, out front to get your script just before Frayne was killed, didn't you?
8: Well, yes, but...
7: And McIntosh knew that you were expecting Frayne to come up to your office.
8: I believe I mentioned it, yes.
7: Oh, McIntosh is where he could get to this part of the theater where Frayne was killed and back out tight again quickly without being seen.
8: Yes, but so what?
7: He had a quarrel with Frayne. He knew Frayne would be here in the corridor just about then. And he knew all about them daggers,
4: too. None of that proves anything, Riley. Let's get on with our investigation.
7: Well, I wish we had a technician with a microscope here. That would tell who belongs to them hairs fast enough.
4: Quite true, Riley. But if a dagger that killed Frayne was taken from the chorus dressing room, those hairs could have come from any dark-haired girl in the chorus.
8: Look, we aren't doing anything just standing here. Let's do something.
4: Suppose the doorman could tell us anything?
8: Well, we can ask him, but he's a little deaf. He already told us he didn't hear anything unusual.
7: Well, I'll ask him anyway. Call him in, won't you?
8: Of course. Henry! Henry!
7: Yes, sir. Come in here, will you? Yes. You want me, Mr. Rizdale?
8: Yes, Henry. Lieutenant Riley wants to ask you a few questions.
7: Now, Henry, after everybody else had left, did you pay any attention to what went on down here? After everybody else had left, did you notice what went on down here?
9: Oh, no, sir. That ain't my job.
7: You didn't hear anything? People passing, or talking, or a cry?
9: No, sir. Once or twice I heard a door shut, I think, and just before we found Mr. Frayne, I heard him leave his dressing room and slam his door.
7: Uh-huh. Anything else?
9: I thought I heard a door shut very quiet, like, right after that, but I can't be sure. I don't hear as well as I used to.
4: You say you heard a door close quietly. Any idea which one it was?
9: No, sir. Ain't even sure I heard it.
7: Looks as if somebody snuck out into the corridor as the Frayne started for the stairs and killed him. Maybe they planned it, but maybe they just saw they was alone and done it.
8: Oh, I don't like this. We're getting nowhere fast. Does it feel hot in here?
4: Redfield. What's the matter?
10: Where'd you get that handkerchief you're using?
4: This handkerchief?
10: Yes. Whose is it?
4: Why, it's mine. Why?
10: Because there's blood on it. Fresh blood stains.
2: Is it possible that Risdale himself is the killer of Leo Frayne? Or is this some new and unexpected twist of the case? We'll see in just a moment. And now back to our story. We left Risdale trying to explain to Nick and Lieutenant Riley how there happened to be fresh bloodstains on his handkerchief.
10: Can you explain those bloodstains, Risdale?
8: Blood, am I? But I can't... Wait. Yes, of course. Now I remember. This isn't my handkerchief. As I came down the steps looking for Frayne tonight, I found this at the foot of the stairs. I picked it up without thinking, and just a moment later when I found Frayne's body, I must have stuck it in my pocket without thinking what I was doing.
10: May I see it?
8: Oh, of course, here.
10: A little small for a man's handkerchief. And here are some initials. Pretty fancy, but I should say they were D.A.
8: D.A.
10: D.A.?
8: Dabray.
7: Has Miss Dabray got black hair, Lizzie?
8: Yes, she has.
7: That settles it. She wraps this around the handle of her dagger to keep the blood off her hands and to keep her fingerprints off the handle. Now, this handkerchief and them black hairs we found in the dagger will send her right to the chair.
10: If the hairs are hers, Riley. And don't forget how easy it'll be for anyone to pick up a lost handkerchief and use it for a false clue.
7: Now, look here, Nick Carter. Will you stop trying to tell me how to run my own business?
10: I'm just trying to point out to you, Riley, that if those hairs didn't come from Miss Debray's head, you're right back where you started, handkerchief and all.
7: All right. Then what do we do now?
8: Well, it isn't any of my business, but I have an idea that might work.
10: Well, let's have it, by all means.
8: Suppose whoever left this handkerchief near the body didn't do it intentionally.
7: Huh?
8: Suppose they just dropped it without noticing it. Now, nobody but us knows it's been found, but whoever lost it is bound to think about it when the excitement dies down a little.
7: Oh.
8: Then she'll get scared and maybe look for it. Suppose we give her the chance to find it.
10: How do you mean, give her a chance?
8: Well, like this. We put the handkerchief right back where I found it, only hidden a little more. Then we'll send the three women back to their dressing room. Then we give them a chance to sneak out.
10: It'd be an interesting experiment, Riley, even if it doesn't prove anything.
7: Okay, we'll try it. But where can we hide somebody to watch?
8: There's a vacant men's dressing room just down the hall here. Suppose I put Henry here on guard in there. There's a phone there. He can phone us as soon as he sees anybody come out. We'll be in my office.
7: Okay. You got that, Henry?
9: Sure. Sure, I can do it.
8: Now, Henry, you can sit right here. We'll leave the door open a crack, and as soon as you see one of them leaving your dressing room, call me at once.
9: Yeah, I got it, Mr. Risdale. I'll watch real good.
8: Now, let's get those women down here.
10: A poor detective think if you make so much noise. Now, Patsy, what's the trouble?
0: Well, Nick, everything was peaceful enough when suddenly Della jumped up and came over here and started yelling at Miss Lindman. And she started yelling back, and a minute there was a swell fight going on.
7: Didn't I say I wanted no noise here? Well, I meant it. I don't want a sound out of any of you. Now go back to your dressing rooms and stay there and be quiet. And don't stir out of them until I say you can.
10: Mr. Bray.
0: Yes, Mr. Carter?
10: Were things around here this afternoon really as bad as Risdale says they were?
0: Yes, Mr. Carter, every bit. Even I lost my temper once. Frayne's especially unpopular all afternoon today. Why, he even quarreled with McIntosh, who generally never takes the trouble to quarrel with anyone.
10: That McIntosh over there?
0: Yes. He's an ugly little man, but I guess he's all right.
10: How did Frayne take all the argument that was going on?
0: Well, it was making me jumpy. He was talking of quitting the show, and Risdale had to lay down the law to all the rest of us to soothe him. But I'd better go on back to my dressing room before the lieutenant gets mad.
10: Well, before you go, Mr. Bray, may I borrow your handkerchief just a moment?
0: Well, I don't seem to have it. I must have left it in my dressing room. I'm sorry.
7: Come on, let's get up to Risdale's office and see what happens.
10: If anything. You don't expect this will produce much in the way of results?
7: Well, come on anyway. Even you could be wrong, you know.
10: Waiting's a tough game, isn't it?
7: I'd rather be doing something.
10: We had a microscope. We could save time.
7: Huh?
10: Let me have those hairs we found, will you, Riley?
7: What do you want them for now?
10: Just to match them up with these hairs.
7: What did you suppose?
10: They're specimens of Claire's hair and Ed Ray's. I have a pocket magnifying glass here. Thought I'd see if they could be matched up, roughly.
7: Sure, here you are.
10: Yes. Ed Ray's hair is finer than Claire's. And it has a faint ripple that Claire's doesn't have. Yes, Randall, there's almost no question but what the hairs found on the dagger match Debray's hairs, near as I can tell.
11: Oh, look, I'm going crazy sitting here. I can't think. My nerves are like a jackrabbit. It's either one of you got an aspirin.
7: Aspirin? Not me.
10: Sorry, Rizdale, I don't carry them either.
11: Oh, my head is splitting. I think my secretary keeps some on her desk in the next office. If she doesn't, I'll fire her. Oh, by the way, the ring for this office is two short ones. All the office phones are on the same line. Now, if you hear two short rings, it'll probably be Henry. So you better answer fast. I'll be right back.
10: Risdale seems to have the heebie-jeebies.
7: Yeah, so would you, Nick. You're losing $100,000, even if it wasn't all your own money. Well, look, what about them hairs?
10: I feel sure the hairs are the braids, all right. But I'm not yet positive just what they prove.
7: That's Henry. Yeah, Lieutenant Riley speaking.
12: They just came out. I can't be sure who it is, but it is a woman. She's just picking up the handkerchief now.
7: Huh?
12: Now she's starting back to her...
7: Henry! Henry, what is it? What's happened?
10: What is it, Riley?
7: Something's happened to Henry.
11: Happened to Henry?
7: Yeah, let's go.
11: Well, this door wasn't locked when I left it. It was open so Henry could... see who was going down the corridor with a handkerchief. Key was on the inside. I don't get it.
10: Haven't you got a key that'll open it?
11: Yes, I have a master key. Here.
7: Henry. Nick.
11: No.
7: Another one of them daggers.
10: Yes. Right in the middle of his back. He's dead, all right.
7: She must have seen him looking out or heard him talking to me. She pushed the door open and stabbed him before he could turn around.
11: It's gone. The handkerchief is gone from where we left it.
7: That settles it. No more stalling. We'll break her door down if we have to.
10: Hold everything, Riley. Take it easy.
7: What do you mean, take it easy?
10: You want a live prisoner or a dead one?
7: What do you mean by that?
10: Look here. If Mr. Bray is guilty and you break her door down, she'll know you have the goods on her.
7: Well...
10: she still has one of those daggers. And if I know her, she'll use it on herself if she's guilty.
7: Well, so what?
10: Furthermore, Henry said he couldn't be sure who it was he saw it in.
7: Nick, it couldn't be anybody but Debray.
10: Even if you're right, Riley... if you let her think she's gotten away with it, you can search her dressing room when she's out of it. Then you can find the handkerchief and the key she locked this room with. They'll be hidden somewhere in there.
11: All the rooms are private washrooms. Now, she might try to put the key and the handkerchief down one of the drains. It'll take a plumber to get at them if she does.
7: Then, by golly, we'll get a plumber and tear out every pipe in the place. All right, Risdale, get him out. It's your idea. Get the women out of the dressing room so we can search them.
11: All right. Carter and I'll go up to my office. I'll call them from there and then ask them to come up.
7: Okay, okay. Get going.
0: To wait here, Mr. Carter.
10: It won't be long now. We just wanted to get all three of you out of the way while Lieutenant Riley digs up the evidence that'll send somebody to the electric chair.
0: The chair?
10: Did you know that human hair can be identified just the same as fingerprints can? And just as exactly?
0: Well, I didn't. Nor I can recall reading that recently. Why? Whose hair have you found, Mr. Carter?
10: I'd rather not divulge that.
7: Got him, Nick! The key and the handkerchief. They were both in the drain pipe caught in the first trap.
10: Which room did you find them in?
7: Mr. Bray, how do you explain this handkerchief and key which we found in your dressing room?
0: Let me see that handkerchief.
7: Yes.
0: Yeah. Well, I can't explain it, Lieutenant. It's not my handkerchief.
7: But not yours?
0: No, it's mine, Lieutenant.
10: I thought so.
7: Yours, Miss Clear?
0: Yes. Well, it's a very elaborate monogram. Hardly anybody could read it, but it is D.C., it does look something like my monogram, D'A. Except that my monogram is very plain and simple. Here.
7: Well, I'll bet you killed him anyway.
10: Hold on, Riley. Where did you find that key and handkerchief?
7: In Myra DeBray's dressing room.
10: Right. And since Mr. Bray wouldn't have put it in her own dressing room, and Della Clare couldn't have, and since McIntosh wasn't on the scene at all when Henry was murdered, the only other possible person who could have killed both Frayne and Henry is...
7: Ah, you mean Lita Lindman?
10: No, Riley. I mean Mark Risdale.
0: Oh, gosh, Nick, I don't see how you figured that all out as fast as you did.
10: There were too many clues, Patsy. The black hairs on the dagger was a clue. The handkerchief with the Bray's initials on it was a clue. But both together were just a little too pat.
0: Oh.
10: Nobody leaves several incriminating clues around. Bothered me until I found that it wasn't that Bray's handkerchief. Then everything fell right into place.
0: What do you mean, everything?
10: Well, Risdale had a flop on his hands and he knew it.
0: Uh-huh.
10: He was broke. He was going to lose his theater. But the appearance of Frayne and DeBray was insured for $50,000 each. That is, Risdale got $50,000 if either Frayne or DeBray did not appear in the show for any reason except voluntary withdrawal. So, if he could kill Frayne and hang the killing on Myra DeBray, he could collect $100,000 cash. And that would put him on his feet again.
0: Oh, I see.
10: So he sent everybody home, except the seven who had to be there. Then he went to his office, sent for Frayne, and then laid in wait for him at the foot of the stairs, having arranged that no one else would be around at the time. And after killing him, he went back to his office and waited until the body was found.
0: And he planted the handkerchief there, thinking it was Myra DeBray.
10: That's it. It was easy enough for him to plant the hairs on the dagger.
0: But how did he kill Henry? You were all there together, weren't you?
10: Well, he was clever enough to make it look so. He planted Henry in the vacant dressing room, and we all started upstairs. He'd probably have invented some excuse to stay behind, but Lindman started screaming just then, and we all rushed up on stage.
0: That's right.
10: Well, that gave Risdale a couple of minutes to slip back into the corridor, stab old Henry, lock the door, plant the key and handkerchief in the drain in DeBray's room, and then join us in the office.
0: But, Nick, you heard old Henry speaking when Riley answered the phone, didn't you?
10: No, Patsy, I didn't. I heard Risdale impersonating Henry.
0: Oh, I get it.
10: You recall he slipped into the next office to get some aspirin? Well, he used the house phone in there, called his own office, impersonated Henry. Remember, he used to be an actor years ago, and then faked the blow in the fall. It was almost a beautiful alibi.
0: And if he hadn't mistaken Bella's handkerchief for Marley's, he might have gotten away with it.
10: Yes, Patsy. And that was a fatal error. Either the handkerchief or the hairs of the dagger would have been excellent proof. But he was so anxious to be sure that Bray was the goat that he planted too much. He wove too many strands to his web, and one of them tripped him.

0: Well, so long for now.
1: So long, everybody.
2: And so long to you, Nick and Patsy. Nick Carter, Master Detective, is featured in Street and Smith magazine. Lon Clark is starred as Nick, with Helen Short as Patsy. Original music is played by Lou White, and the programs are written and directed by Jock McGregor. Nick Carter, Master Detective, is presented at this time and over these same stations each week by the three great Linex home brighteners. This is Mutual.

0: Get this and get it straight. Crime is a sucker's road, and those who travel it wind up in the gutter of the prison of the grave. There's no other end, but they never learn.
1: From the pen of Raymond Chandler, outstanding author of crime fiction, comes his most famous character in The Adventures of Philip Marlowe. Now, with Gerald Moore starred as Philip Marlowe, we bring you tonight's exciting story, The Collector's Item.

0: They turn the corner, cabbie. Don't lose them.
1: Don't worry, mister. There they are up ahead of that new Nash.
0: Uh-huh.
1: And a white Panama hat shows up through the back window of that cab like a signboard. Besides, I've been doing okay so far, ain't I? We stayed in his tail for 20 minutes now.
0: Yeah, but I've been tagging the guy under that hat for 6 hours.
1: 6 hours?
0: For a movie, a Turkish bath, 3 bars, a restaurant, and 2 museums. Close the gap a little, huh?
1: Whatever you say, mister. But they're liable to spot us. How much longer you gonna keep this up?
0: What difference does it make as long as your flag's down?
1: Big difference. My old lady be awful sore if I don't get home tonight. And the spotted leader routine looks like an endurance contest.
0: Take it easy, cabbie. At 10 o'clock tonight, a certain big deal will be closed, and then we can both forget about that guy up there and go home.
1: Big deal? What kind of big deal? I ain't nosy. I just don't want no trouble.
0: You'll get no trouble.
1: It's approximately legal, ain't it?
0: Legal as Confederate money.
1: Nah, just a minute. I got a living coin. I'm serious.
0: So am I. Serious is a rare coin dealer.
1: Oh, a numismatist.
0: Yeah, that's right.
1: Well, what do you know? I collect Indian pennies myself.
0: Small world.
1: And a guy up there in the hat's trying to louse up a sale, huh? That it?
0: Roughly, yeah. Keeping an eye on him till the deal goes through at 10. He's a screwball from the deep sooth.
1: Hey, the light's changing. He's going to be caught. You want I should slow down?
0: No. Pull up behind him. It's okay.
1: Right. Hey, mister, look. You see that?
0: Yeah. Panama hat, it's gone.
1: Yeah, when I drive, I hit his brakes. It disappeared.
0: Pull up beside him, quick.
1: Can you see?
0: Yeah, the seat's empty. Ooh, what a pair of chumps. They've been chasing nothing but a hat propped up in the back of that seat.
1: No kidding. Gee, it sure looked natural, didn't it, mister?
0: Nuts. Let me out. Now, look, you get to the other driver. Find out where he dropped his passenger off and anything else you can.
1: Yeah.
0: Here. Here's $30 for your trouble.
1: Wow, for that kind of dough, my wife can go ahead and get sore. Hey, call me at the office, mister. Just ask for Joe Joplin. Keep your shirt.

0: Come on, Rayardi, be there, be there. You'll go off like a Roman candle. Come on, be there.
1: Hello. Hello, Leon Rayardi speaking here.
0: Marlo, Rayardi, I got bad news for you.
1: Huh?
0: Our boy, Seth Appleboro, pulled a backwoods gag on me and I fell for it, flat on my face. He shook me. I don't know how long it happened, but...
1: But I do. I know exactly how long ago. Appleboro was here.
0: He was?
1: He was in my shop. He's a madman, that madman. Swore he would kill me, but he didn't.
0: What happened?
1: It was after the coin, of course. He got tough, but I got more tough. I'm not born the day before yesterday. I was forced to ruin a beautiful Renaissance vase on his stupid skull, but at least I got rid of him. So I say fooey on Seth Appleboro.
0: Oh.
1: I beat him up myself, you hear? And I throw him out. It's finished. So at 10, I shall sell the coin to Pierre Bowman as arranged, and that will be that.
0: Well, glad to hear it, Rayardi. Just send the check to...
1: Just a minute, Mr. Marlowe.
0: Huh?
1: Who's there? Who's back there? Who is it?
0: Rayardi. Hey, Rayardi, what's the matter?
1: No, wait. No, listen, don't! Good!
0: Rayardi!
1: Rayardi!
0: I ran out of the phone booth, hailed the first cab that came along, and headed for 113 Marion Avenue. Leon Rayardi's shop was a narrow cell with tattered green shades drawn over dingy windows. The front door was locked, so I went around to the alley where I'd left my car earlier. The back door to Rayardi's was half open. Rayardi sat on the floor, his legs straddled out, his head slumped against the bottom drawer of his desk like a drunk too tired to look for the way home. Beside him on the floor was all that was left of the reason for it. A small open box lined with blue velvet and labeled Unique, Confederate States of America, half dollar. One of four struck at New Orleans Mint, 1861. Only piece of this series now in existence. Source, Colonel J.J. Appleboro Collection, 1880. But the box was empty. The four bits worth of Confederate money was gone. I picked the phone up in my handkerchief and called the cab company office. A few minutes later, I had Joe Joplin.
2: Yeah, I got that other drive okay, mister, but I couldn't pry much out of him. Even the hard way, I tried. He left that southern drawl off at the Wilshire Gardens, Villa 9, and he got orders to take the Panama hat on a $10 drive around town.
0: That's all?
2: That's all he knows. He thought it was some kind of joke.
0: Wilshire Gardens, number 9. Okay, Joe,
2: yeah.
0: Thanks. I called homicide, told Lieutenant Matthews where he could pick up the body, and before he could order me to stick around, promised to fill in the details later and hung up. After that, I got in my own car and drove to the Wilshire Gardens Hotel, Villa 9. What finally came to the door and eased it open a cautious 2 inches. Had a mop of renegade hair the color and shape of tumbleweed, a body as gaunt as a piece of barbed wire, and 2 sick gray eyes. I tried hard to hide under a pair of scrub brush eyebrows. Seth Appleboro wasn't glad to see me.
3: State your business, sir. What's more, I'm a busy man. I'm not well, so be brief.
0: Okay, we'll start off with murder.
3: Murder? Now, see here,
0: we'll
3: sir.
0: We'll follow that with a missing Confederate half a buck. Now, do I come in peaceful like, or do I knock the door down?
3: Don't go riling me up, Yankee. Well, you won't get in at all. What's your name?
0: Philip Marlowe. My business at the moment is trying to square things with a client I let down very badly.
3: Client? Then you must be referring to that low-down, unscrupulous carpetbagger, Leon Rayardi.
0: You're a little confused, aren't you? Rayardi's from Italy.
3: From northern Italy, sir. And a crooked, unprincipled carpetbagger.
0: You said that.
3: The kind who strips the south of her treasures. Who pillages and loots and... What? A gun? Well, what's the meaning of that firearm in your hand, sir?
0: I haven't got time for another civil war.
3: Oh,
0: now
3: dear.
0: Get away from that door. I'm coming in.
3: You carpetbagger...
0: Now, let's knock off the nonsense, Appleboro. Where's the half a buck?
3: Where, indeed? My poor old fool of a grandpappy, the colonel, sold it. Sold it for practically face value, sir. Just to keep body and soul together on the plantation back in 1880. And what he was given for it wasn't worth dirt compared to what that fine old piece of Confederate money's really worth.
0: All right. Where is it? Come on, hand it over.
3: Oh, I don't have it, sir.
0: Oh.
3: Not yet. But by ginger, I'm going to get it. And when I do, it's going home where it belongs, you hear? To the south!
0: Oh. You better go to the couch and take another pull on your mint julep, Buster. You look bad.
3: My head.
0: And then I want that coin. I'm not kidding.
3: That Rayardi crowned me with an iron pot. Oh. But that won't stop me, sir. I'm not going to stand by and let that rare old half dollar be desecrated any farther. I'll prevent it being sold to any rich, dawdling oaf of a collector who has the audacity to live in Sherman Oaks, if it's the last thing I do. And you, sir, you won't stop me either.
4: Step down, I told you. You crackpot.
3: Oh, my head.
0: I should have known. Win, lose, or draw, I'm turning you over to the police right now, Appleboro. Charges murder and larceny, and it's too bad, but you're a cinch to beat both raps on a goofball plea.
5: You, big boy, put down the phone, drop your gun.
0: Oh, rebel reinforcements.
5: Drop it, I said.
3: Oh, friend, indeed. Providence is still smiling, sir.
5: Yeah, sure. She's hilarious, Mr. Appleboro. Right, big boy? Or don't you see the humor of the situation? Oh!
0: The stranger had a flat, saucer face, a sour grin in the left hand like a trip hammer. I'd done my best to roll with a punch, but I'd still caught enough of it to jar my brains loose. When I finally got up again, Villa 9 was empty. It took a while for that to soak in, along with another fact. I was up against a team. Appleboro and Saucer Face. Also, it was now 9:30, which gave me just half an hour to get to Sherman Oaks for what had to be the next scheduled meeting. The Boneman Mansion on Clooney Drive, from giant iron gate out front through overgrown grounds and up to the entrance, looked a lot more like the prop room at the Metropolitan Opera than anybody's residence. When I lifted the brass ring in the brass lion's mouth and let it fall, got another surprise. She had deep hazel eyes with long lashes, close-cropped copper-colored hair, and packed full green suede dress that put no strain on the imagination. Her bare shoulders made you think of toasted marshmallows.
6: Hello.
0: Hello. You wouldn't be Pierpont Bowman, huh?
6: And you must have had some reason for knocking, other than window shopping.
0: Yeah. My name's Marlowe. I used to work for Leon Raiotti before he was murdered tonight.
6: Murdered?
0: Mm-hmm.
6: Is this supposed to concern my Uncle Pierpont?
0: Yeah, I think it does. The fuss that's being kicked up about 4 bits worth of Confederate money, you'd think that it was a chest of Easterling sterling silver.
6: Only 4 bits,
0: huh? Uh-huh.
6: Yes. Yes, I'm afraid he is vitally interested. Come in, Marlowe. Wait here.
0: All right.
6: Uncle Pierpont, come here.
7: Huh? What? What? Well, what's the matter, Christine?
6: There's a man here to see you, a Mr. Marlowe. You'd better talk to him.
7: Oh? What's he want? Huh? Oh, you. What is it, Marlowe?
0: Well, it's about the half a dollar, the one you intend to buy from Leon Raiotti, Mr. Bowman.
7: Oh, yeah, yeah. Well, what about it, man?
0: Raiotti was murdered tonight.
7: Hmm? Is that murdered, you say?
0: Mm-hmm.
7: Well, if that's true, he hasn't had time to hit the ground yet. What's your game, Sonny? You must have some kind of a game. What is it?
0: No games. I'm telling you, Raiotti was shot and the coin stolen.
7: Are you sure about that? Are you positive? No mistake?
6: Are you certain, Marlowe?
0: I couldn't be more certain if it was tattooed on my forehead. I heard it happen and saw his body over an hour ago.
6: What do you think of that, Uncle Pierpont? Marlowe looks at dead bodies, too.
7: I think it's poppycock. Yep. What do you think, Chris?
0: Wait a minute. Let me tell you what I think. It's more to the point. I came here because I'm also certain that the man who killed Raiotti is the man who took the coin. And that he'll show up here in the next few minutes posing as Raiotti and try to sell you that half a buck as planned. I want you two to help me get him.
6: You know, Marlowe, I think you're bombing.
0: Now, look, baby, I've had quite an...
7: Hold on now. There's just one teensy thing wrong with your little scheme, Marlowe. You see, 10 minutes ago, Leon Raiotti, or someone who said he was Leon Raiotti, was here. I gave him $37,000 cash as agreed, and he gave me this. The only one of its kind in the world. The 1861 Confederate half dollar.
8: 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Now with our star, Gerald Moore, the second act of Philip Marlowe, and tonight's story, The Collector's Item.
0: When the wobbly screwball collector clinked the $37,000 50-cent piece on the tabletop in front of me, his eyes flashed on like a pair of unfrosted light bulbs. And something close to froth started to collect in the upturned corners of his mouth, a smile like the cat that had just eaten the canary, cage, birdseed, and all. There was little doubt about it. Septuagenarian Pierpont Bowman was what an eccentric would call eccentric. And he was very unconcerned with the murder of Leon Raiotti, and very fuzzy about what Raiotti's impersonator had looked and sounded like.
7: I'm afraid I can help little on that score, Mr. Marlowe. Only had eyes for the coin. And what a coin she is. Why, said
0: Mr. Bowman, you've got to remember something. Height, build, color of eyes, hair, voice. Voice. Was it a southern accent? Think, Mr. Bowman.
7: Southern accent?
0: Yeah.
7: Mm-hmm. No, Mr. Marlowe can't say if it was or not. My hearing isn't all it used to be, you know. But Christine here, now maybe she can... No. Christine wasn't in the room. Answered the door myself.
6: But I did see him come up the walk, Mr. Marlowe, from my room upstairs. He was tall, about your height. Oh, no, perhaps a mite shorter. And he wore a gray suit. No, darker than gray. Sort of light blue shade.
0: Oh, that's great, yeah. Thanks a lot. And before I start reaching for a butterfly net myself, I think I better get back to Seth Appleborough's place on Wilshire.
6: Why there? Surely if he's the guilty one, Mr. Marlowe, he won't wait to be apprehended.
0: Not on purpose, no. But when I last ran into him and his buddy with a saucer face, he was fighting an acute case of vertigo. Might have collapsed since. And besides, I don't know where else to go.
7: Oh, but sir, why must you go any place? The police will attend to that Mr. Appleborough. Now look, Mr. Marlowe, here on the rim of
0: Mr.
7: the coin...
0: Mr. Bowman, this may mean nothing in the numismatic league. But I went to work for Leon Raiotti to protect him, a job I didn't do. Also, losing clients this way is bad for my business and conscience. Good night, and happy gathering coins in May.
6: Mr. Marlowe, wait, please. Please, Mr. Marlowe, let me see you out and explain something. Be just a minute, Uncle.
0: Well, what is it?
6: I'll pay you $500, Mr. Marlowe. Not Confederate dollars, either. To see that Uncle gets his money back and that the coin is returned to that Mr. Raiotti's estate.
0: What? You're against the deal? Why?
6: Because it's the 100th one in the past 2 years.
0: You hate to see the money you'll one day inherit go to a bunch of screwballs, huh?
6: Why, you foul-minded, hey! No good... I got news for you, Mr. Marlowe. It's not my inheritance I'm concerned with, it's my uncle. In spite of this mansion and all the junk in it, that $37,000 was every cent he had left.
0: Okay, kid. In that case, 2 points.
6: One?
0: I had the slap coming. Two, I'll do my best to back up everything to where I came in. Good night.
6: Good night. And Mr. Marlowe?
0: Yeah.
6: I didn't enjoy slapping you.
0: She said it like she meant it. 20 minutes later, I was back at the Wilshire Gardens where I found Villa 9 as dark and quiet as the bottom of a well. I had just about decided to quit playing long shots labeled I hope he passed out on his front doorstep when, from a nearby clump of pepper trees, I caught a glimpse of a shadowed figure moving toward me, one slow step at a time. I knew that I was spotted and strictly sitting duck, so I tried the only possible out. General nonchalance, my back to the pepper trees long enough for the not-so-stealthy hunter to get within hunting distance. And a good evening to you, Brother Appleboro. Now, sir, get up and start talking. What? Well, saucer face. Thought I had your partner.
9: Hey, you're wrong, Hastine. You're still doing it. Appleboro's my partner, like you look good in tights. The name is Locke, Fred Locke, Treasury Department.
0: Treasury? You mean you're after Appleboro?
9: Uh-huh. I sapped you because in the gab I overheard, I figured you were nothing but a lone wolf shooting with a coin.
5: Oh.
9: Appleboro, friend, is big game. He's wanted on half a dozen counts, a lot more important than this Confederate half a buck.
0: Yeah, but he must have gotten away from you because
9: He did. Jumped out of my car a couple of blocks from here. But how do you know about that? Who are you?
0: Oh, well, name's Marlowe. I'm a private detective, license included. Wait a minute. Here. I know that Appleboro got away because he's already been up to the Boneman place where he posed as my client, Leon Riotti, who, incidentally, he killed so he could sell the Confederate lucky piece up there for $37,000.
9: Quite a hunk of change.
0: Mm-hmm.
9: Well, sorry we crossed our wires, Marlowe, and thanks for the word.
0: Oh.
9: But don't worry, he won't get far. Us T-men will see to that. Keep in touch with the department if you find out anything, will you?
0: Sure. Oh, say, Locke.
10: Yeah?
0: Just a hunch.
9: Oh, like what?
0: Like you're a cockeyed liar! Like treasury men don't call themselves T-men!
9: Locke.
0: Any more than private detectives call themselves private eyes!
9: Great.
0: Now, Locke, let's try inside your jacket.
9: All right.
0: Get rid of this non-treasury department, Luger. And two, check the wallet and see if at least Fred Locke is your real name.
9: All right, it's my name.
0: Yeah, surprise it is. I'm out of imagination, T-man. Come on, get up and start working on a few other questions like where Seth Appleboro is at the moment and exactly what that guy in is with glasses. Well, do we keep this up all night?
9: No, I'll tell you everything.
0: Okay. Now, first the setup. Come on.
9: Yeah. There were two of us. Me and Adam. No! Not!
0: It had come from the street that was just beyond the pepper trees and slammed into Lock front and center, folded him up like it was built on hinges. By the time I was out of the impact area and had my .38 in hand, the only target I had was a pair of taillights blinking out of sight in a funnel of dust. Fred Lock was blood-smeared, dead, and made an ugly centerpiece for the little ring of startled faces that began to converge. I stepped back and became just another sightseer. When a small, bald man with a large white eyebrow and lots of worry stamped on his face began to do his lamenting out loud. He was the Wilshire Gardens hotel manager and didn't care much for public spectacles on the home grounds.
11: Oh, my goodness. One minute that Mr. Appleboro unconscious in his car, and the next this man is shot to death.
0: Hey, wait a minute. Appleboro's unconscious in his car? Where?
11: At the other end of the grounds. There's a nasty cut in the forest. One of the guests just found him there. I was just about to call a doctor.
0: Never mind the doctor. Show me the way. Come on. Come on, Dixie boy. Breathe deep.
11: Oh, you again?
0: Yeah, me again. And you're up to your drawl in a couple of untidy murders. Now snap out of it.
11: Oh, my. It's no use. He doesn't even hear you.
0: Yes, so right. While it's this peaceful, I think I'll check on this drooping flower of the old South.
11: His wallet should do it.
9: Do what?
0: Prove whether or not he gave me a straight pitch. Uh-huh. Yeah. What do you know? Membership card, Sons of the Confederacy, New Orleans chapter.
9: Here, let me see. Oh, that's his picture, all right.
0: Sure is. Well, when the police get here, they, Hey, look.
9: Yeah, what is it?
0: His wristwatch was smashed against the dashboard.
9: So it is. He must have held his hand up to protect his head when he fell forward.
0: Yeah, now look, friend, the name's Marlowe. When the law gets here, tell them they can find me at Sherman Oaks, the Pierpont Bowman residence.
11: Oh, now, wait a minute. You can't leave me here with all this on my hands. The police are going to want to know what this is all about.
0: I'll try and have an answer for them. But first, I got to ask a crazy collector a not-so-crazy question.
6: Mr. Marlowe, I was hoping you'd come back.
0: No flowers and candy, honey. This isn't a social call.
6: Then what brings you here?
0: Your uncle, is he still up?
6: Yes, but he asked not to be disturbed. Why?
0: I got a picture I want him to look at.
6: What kind of a picture?
0: A man. Possibly the man who sold him the coin tonight. Now, where is he?
6: In the gun room. Oh, but he'll scream bloody murder if we bother
0: him. That's the subject on hand.
6: You mean you found out who killed Leon Riotti?
0: No. I found out someone else has been killed. Come on, huh?
6: Over that coin? Who was it, Marlowe?
0: Guy named Locke. We'll get to the fine print later. Is this the room?
6: Yes, but
0: I'm... It's just the man I want to see. Oh, Mr. Bowman, I... You. Well, It's quite a blunderbuss. Look, point that somewhere else.
7: So it is. But don't let it worry you, Mr. Marlowe. This harquebus hasn't been fired in 300 years.
0: That's great. Let's not spoil its record tonight, shall we?
7: Here, have a look. Fine workmanship.
0: Later on. Right now, Mr. Bowman, I want you to have a look. This picture, it's Seth Appleborough. Is this the man who sold you the coin, the one you couldn't remember?
7: No, not the party. Now, on this gun, Mr. Marlowe...
0: Uncle, we've had another murder.
7: Huh? Oh, my, that's too bad. But what's all that got to do with me?
0: I'm not sure. But, Mr. Bowman, if Appleborough wasn't the one who sold you that hot half a buck, it must have been an item named Luck.
7: Huh?
0: The saucer-faced buddy-buddy I told you about before. The one who sapped me at Wiltshire Gardens.
7: Very interesting. Uh-huh. And perhaps tomorrow,
6: Uncle,
7: Mr.
6: please. Go on, Mr. Marlowe.
0: Well, there isn't much more. When I left here and I went back for Appleborough, I ran into Luck. We mixed it up and I was just about to get him to talk when he was shot out from under me.
6: What? Appleborough did it? He shot Locke?
0: No. He couldn't have.
7: Oh, why not?
0: Because Appleborough was out cold in his car at the time.
7: Then all you really know is that Appleborough didn't kill this Locke.
0: Oh, I know a little more. I also know now that there's a third interested party mixed in.
7: Who?
0: You, maybe.
6: Uncle? What? Me?
0: Sure. You could have killed Rayotti via a hired flunky like Locke. Sold yourself the coin. After all, you're broke. It's been done before.
6: You're mad.
10: Oh, it's insane, Marlowe. The idea. To think that Uncle would hire the likes of Fred Locke. Why, it's...
0: Slips, Christine? You shouldn't have known Locke's front name was Fred, should you? I never mentioned it.
6: What? Christine, you mean that...
10: I mean that nobody moves.
6: Christine.
0: Oh, fine.
10: This is one gun in here that's no relic. It's been fired something less than 300 years ago.
0: Yeah, to be exact, less than an hour ago at the Wiltshire Gardens when you used it to keep Locke quiet, huh?
6: You, Christine, you're the third party Marlowe is talking about. You hired Fred Locke and Appleborough.
0: Had nothing to do with it, Mr. Bowman. It was your niece's partner, Fred Locke, who killed Rayotti in his shop and stole the half a buck. After that, he followed me to Appleborough's place in Wiltshire Gardens. There he KO'd me and Appleborough both. Then came out here and sold you the coin.
6: Posing as Rayotti.
10: Correct. You can both go to the head of the club.
0: Not yet. One question, teacher. Why did Locke go back to Appleborough's? Couldn't have been just luck that I found him there.
10: It wasn't. He was afraid Appleborough had seen him kill Rayotti at the shop. He had to know for sure. Your turn, Uncle.
7: Why did you do it, Christine?
10: I was sentimental, Uncle. I wanted at least the last of your money as a keepsake. And now that I've got it, I want one thing more before I leave. That half dollar in your pocket. Hand it over. Come on.
6: The half dollar?
0: It's worthless to you, Christine. You can never sell it again. Every collector in the world will be on the lookout for it.
10: Don't you think I know that?
7: Then what do you want with it?
10: The pleasure of getting rid of it. I hate it. Like I hate every piece of junk you've squandered your fortune on. The fortune I'd have inherited someday. I'm going to throw it in the first deep river I come to. Hand it over.
0: No, you don't, Christine. Drop it. Now, sit in that chair while you can. You may end up in another one.

0: The police arrived. They always do. And after a long hour of questions and answers, there were only two of us left. Pierpont Bowman, standing close to a window, tears crowding his eyes. The fingers of his right hand nervously toying with a Confederate coin. And me, thinking about Leon Raiotti and Fred Locke and Christine. It was the old man who finally broke it up.
1: A rotten thing!
0: I left after that. So I don't know if Appleboro got the coin or not. You might check if you're ever running through the New Orleans Museum.

0: Adventures of Philip Marlowe, bringing you Raymond Chandler's most famous character, star Gerald Moore, are produced and directed by Richard Sanville and written for radio by Robert Mitchell and Gene Levitt. Featured in the cast were D.J. Thompson, Anthony Barrett, Shepard Menken, Tom Tully, and Jack Crucian. The special music is composed and conducted by Richard Arant. Be sure and be with us again next week when Philip Marlowe says...
1: This time an old man dead in a flophouse, a sot who carved wood, a fallen lady with an eye for gold lockets and a snake with big ears. All led me to a soft spot in a killer's hard heart.
0: Every Friday night, CBS brings you stories taken from the files of parole boards of the 48 states. With only the names changed, these stories give in detail the events of a criminal's life up to the time he is up for parole. 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Is this man ready to be set free? It's been hailed by press and public alike as an outstanding anti-crime show. And you can hear it now by staying tuned, because Up for Parole follows immediately on most of these same CBS stations. Roy Rowan speaking. This is CBS, where you play Sing It Again every Saturday night, the Columbia Broadcasting System.

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4: I was a communist for the FBI. Starring Dana Andrews in an exciting tale of danger and espionage, I Was a Communist for the FBI.

0: many of the incidents in the story you're about to hear are based on the actual records and authentic experiences of Matt Savetic, who for 9 fantastic years lived as a communist for the FBI. Here is our star, Dana Andrews, as Matt Savetic.
1: Secrecy among communists is the product of a strange, unholy philosophy. 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And once having stolen them, they'll protect those secrets to the last breath of your life. This is the story of one such secret and too many lives.
0: In a moment, listen to Dana Andrews as Matt Savetic, Undercover Man.

0: Now, here is Dana Andrews as Matt Savetic, Undercover Man. This story from the confidential file is marked, The Line is Busy.
1: Get away from the commies? It's just not done. You can put miles between yourself and your red comrades, 200 miles in my case. You can check in at an obscure hotel in a town on the border of oblivion. You can hole up and hide for a week, even 10 days, under cover of a phony excuse like a business trip. But just as you start relaxing, just as the nerves uncoil a bit... Who is it?
2: Telegram for Mr. Svedek.
1: Oh, okay.
2: Mr. Svedek?
1: Yeah, I'll take it.
2: There's a sign here, please.
1: Mm-hmm. There you are.
2: Well, thank you, Mr. Svedek.
1: Don't leave town. Instructions will follow. Webster. Webster. Why don't they let me alone? Why don't they let me alone? Webster, Comrade Harry Webster, leader of a commie cell 200 miles away. Yet no farther away from me than, well, than this telegram. His instructions came the next morning by registered mail. Rent an apartment at 224 West Globe Street, they said. Install telephone. Wait for me there. Signed, Webster. ...224 West Globe Street, quiet building, unpretentious. In the lobby, I checked the names on the mailboxes, seeking some clue to this strange new commie assignment. Johnson, Resnick, Maloney, Clark, Rager, that name... The name who...
3: Something I can do for you?
1: Yes, I...
3: I'm Mrs. Chanuk.
1: How do you do? My name is Svedek.
3: So?
1: I was just wondering about apartments. The manager...
3: That's me. I got two apartments vacant. They both got one bedroom. That big enough?
1: Well, that's just right.
3: You want a lease or month to month?
1: Well, month to month, I guess.
3: Cost $5 more that way. Take a lease.
1: Well, I'd rather not.
3: Your wife will like it better with a lease, too.
1: Well, this is for a friend of mine. I'm just renting it for him. He travels quite a bit.
3: Oh, I see. He's married?
1: No, he's...
3: We don't like noise here, you know. We don't like that.
1: Well, you needn't worry about my friend, Mr. Chanuk.
3: You'll vouch for him?
1: By all means.
3: Well...
1: He doesn't like noise or excitement either. He's really a very desirable tenant. May I see the apartment now? The apartment was on the third floor rear, furnished in neat, unimaginative, bad taste. I paid Mrs. Chanuk a month's rent and registered the place in Harry Webster's name. And then, after a quick wire to Comrade Webster, I found a phone booth and placed a long-distance call to the FBI. There you are, operator.

0: Beaker.
1: Beaker, this is Red.
0: I've been waiting for you, chum. You were due back home yesterday.
1: I haven't left yet. My clients have plans for me.
0: Good or bad?
1: Too early to tell yet. They may want me to stay here in town.
0: For how long?
1: I can't say. They told me to rent an apartment. Even named the building they wanted.
0: Oh. What's the address?
1: 224 West Globe Street.
0: 224 West... Hey, hold on a minute.
1: Well, hurry up, Beaker. This is long distance, you know.
0: I'm just checking something here. Yeah, here it is.
1: What?
0: The Albatross Tool Corporation's in that town, right?
1: Well, that's right.
0: The government just gave Albatross a big order. They'll be manufacturing parts for a new atomic weapon.
1: Well, the Albatross plant is a long way from Globe Street.
0: Not as far as you think. Washington's assigned one of its top scientists to work as an advisor at Albatross. Your little red playmates would give their eye teeth to know what he knows.
1: Yeah, that's probably what they have in mind. Who is he?
0: Rager. Dr. Martin Rager. And he's staying at 224 West Globe Street.

0: Ah, Svedek. Good, good.
1: Hello, Webster. Come on in.
0: Yeah.
1: You didn't waste any time getting here.
0: Naturally not. You might offer to help with your cell leader suitcases.
1: The proletarian revolt is dedicated to a classless society, comrade. Carry your own suitcases.
0: Ah, Svedek, if you weren't so competent, I'd dispatch you. Is there a phone?
1: Yeah, it was installed this morning. Don't know who'd be calling us in this town, though.
0: I'm not interested in our phone calls, comrade. I'm concerned with Dr. Rager's calls. You notice he lives in this building I trust?
1: Yes. He's a pretty important scientist, I understand.
0: Very. Important to the Americans, therefore important to us. We'll be tapping his phone.
1: Tapping his phone? You don't expect him to be telling atomic secrets on the phone, do you?
0: I do.
1: You're underestimating the enemy, comrade.
0: No, Svedek. One of Dr. Rager's associates at Albatross happens to be an associate of the Communist Party.
1: No, I didn't know that.
0: He'll see that Dr. Rager uses the telephone quite a bit. You know, casual conversations, after hours, sudden thoughts, worthy of informal discussion.
1: And you expect our agent to pump secrets out of Dr. Rager that way?
0: One secret, in small, insignificant doses. Our own scientists need the formula for one of the metals used in this project. And once he gets the formula, his orders are to clear out, fast. We're tuning in on his calls to Rager as double protection, in case our man is picked up.
1: Still, phone tapping is such a primitive method.
0: Primitive, you say?
1: Yes, it's just...
0: Here, Svedek. Open the suitcase.
1: What?
0: Open it.
1: Okay. What's all this?
0: Wiretapping equipment, comrade. I want to brief you on this one particular phase of simple wiretapping.

0: Don't you think I've had enough education for one night, Webster?
1: No, once more. Describe the phone circuit.
0: A closed circle of wire carrying voice vibrations with the current. In office or apartment buildings, terminal boxes are usually located in the basement. They contain many... On and on and on. All night, all the next day. The commie technique for education. Drum a man into submission. Drum out every conscious thought but the subject to be learned. One thought remained, though. I had to get word to the FBI. Beaker had to know. Dr. Rager had to be warned, and I was the only one to do it. But instead of protecting a national secret, I was playing stooge to a commie. Taking orders, obeying commands, holding a flashlight for Comrade Webster as he searched the basement for the telephone terminal box.
1: Here, Svetik. Over here. Hold the light steady. You want to open this box.
0: Are those lines the pairs?
1: Bring the light closer. Good. See, each pair is attached to a set of terminal posts. We loosen the wires of our pair from our posts. So.
0: I see. Now you cross them to the terminal posts of Dr. Rager's phone, that it?
1: An apt pupil of primitive wire tapping. Now, let's go.
0: That's all?
1: It's all here. Now upstairs. Our apartment will be our listening post. Once that's arranged, Dr. Rager's private line will become our party line.
0: Now, two things had to be done. One, I had to break that tap on Rager's phone. And two, I had to reach Beaker at the FBI. But unless I could get away from Webster, I could do exactly nothing.
1: Now, when Rager's phone rings, this phone will ring.
0: And we can hear both ends of his line on these earphones.
1: Exactly. The tape recorder, Svetik. Set it up over here and knock it. Be careful!
0: Oh, sorry. Almost dropped it.
1: What's wrong with you, comrade? You seem nervous, upset.
0: Tired, I guess. You've kept me up almost two nights now, educating me. Maybe I'd better...
1: Here, hold this, will you?
0: Maybe I'd better get some air.
1: No, pull it tight.
0: A walk might do me some good.
1: Don't be a fool. Our work's just begun. Relax, lie down, rest. Don't burn up your energy walking the streets. You'll need every ounce of it. Svetik. Svetik, wake up, you fool. It's morning.
0: No? What is it?
1: The phone, you idiot. Look alive. Hand me the earphones.
0: Oh, yeah, okay.
1: There. Someone's answered it. Start the tape machine. Mrs. Rager on the line. Now, the garden club meets Tuesday. Someone's husband has a rash behind his ear. Oh, turn off that fool machine.
0: That's how it was most of the day. Conversations with grocery clerks, club women, solicitors. The only item of interest we heard was the fact that Dr. Rager would be home at 2 p.m. Evidently, our commie colleague knew that, too, for he didn't try to phone Rager at all. Then, about 2:30, Webster was dozing in his chair, and I...
1: Get it, Svetik.
0: Okay.
2: Hello?
0: Turn on the tape. Rager's on the line.
2: Dr. Rager, please. Speaking, who is this? This is the Can-Do Garage, Dr. Rager.
1: Who? What's happening, Svetik?
2: The Can-Do Garage, Doctor. Your car is ready to be picked up.
3: My car? Why...
2: It's all ready, Doctor. There's no one here to deliver it, so I'm afraid you'll have to call for it yourself.
3: I'll try to be there sometime...
2: As soon as possible, Doctor. We're closing early today.
3: All right. Who is this, please?
2: The Can-Do Garage.
3: No. Your name, please.
2: Oh, one of the mechanics, Doctor. We met before. My name is Beaker.
0: Beaker, here in town now. Just a few blocks away. In a little while, he'd probably be gone, out of reach again. I had to get to him now, right now.

0: Back to Dana Andrews, starring as Matt Sivetic in I Was a Communist for the FBI, and the second act of our story.
1: Beaker on Dr. Rager's phone right here in this miserable little town, just a few blocks from this building, but out of my reach. Now I had to reach him. He and Rager had to know what the Reds were planning. And only I could tell them. Only...
2: What's wrong with you, comrade?
1: What?
2: You're white as a sheet.
1: Oh, that phone call to Rager. We'd better follow him.
2: Follow him? To a garage?
1: To a garage or anywhere else. The party has a big investment in him, you know.
2: Well, that's true, but...
1: We can't afford to let him just walk away from us. These stakes are high, Webster. Any kind of insurance for the party's sake. And think of our own personal stake in this. What would happen to us if we lose track of Dr. Rager? One of us should trail him.
2: Relax, Sivetic. There's no need for us to...
1: You, of all people, can't afford any slip-ups now, Webster. The party put you in charge of this operation.
2: Well, I can't very well leave here now.
1: You would be held responsible if Rager...
2: But why should Rager duck out on us now? No one knows about our...
1: How do we know that? Suppose our agent at the Albatross plant has pushed his luck too far. Suppose the FBI knows of this tap of ours. I say you'd better follow Rager.
2: Well... Can you handle the equipment alone?
1: Well, I suppose I can if I...
2: No, better not chance it.
1: But one of us had better stay on Rager's trail.
2: Yes, perhaps you'd better go.
1: I? Well, are you sure that...
2: Go on, Sivetic. Somebody's got to trail him. Go on.
1: It worked. Reverse English on the old con game. Now I was free, just for a few minutes, but I was free. Free to do the work I'd been trying to do for 2 days. Free to undo the work Comrade Webster had accomplished so efficiently. First to the basement of the building to find that terminal box again. To break the tap on Rager's phone while I had the chance. Yeah, right here. I knew this much about it. I knew that I could break the tap by disconnecting the wires of our phone from the terminal posts of Rager's phone. I knew, too, that the break wouldn't be recognized by Webster right away. It would just seem as though the phone were out of use for a while. There, they were loose. Now to...
3: Somebody there? Somebody in the basement?
1: Mrs. Chanuck, the building manager. Now what?
3: Yoo-hoo! Someone in the basement? Well, I could have sworn I heard...
1: The tap was off Rager's phone now, but there was no time to rehook the lines as they originally were. I had to get out fast. Had to get the beaker before Webster got wise to all this. I had to hurry.
4: Taxi!
1: The Can-Do Garage, just about 4 blocks down there. Make it snappy.
5: Say, I'm looking for a mechanic named...
6: Matt, what the devil are you doing here?
1: I'm looking for you, Beaker. Rager here yet?
6: No, not yet. How'd you know I was here?
1: I heard you on Rager's phone. We're tapping it.
6: Oh, that's it.
1: I would have checked in sooner, but I couldn't shake Webster.
6: Yeah, I thought so. That's why I came here. Figured I better not wait any longer. If something was cooking in the red pot, Rager had to be told.
1: That red pot is about to boil over. They have a commie operating right next to Rager at the Albatross plant.
6: I know.
1: You know.
6: The Bureau's been watching him for 2 months.
1: Then why?
6: We can't pin anything on him, though. And we've got to have some legitimate evidence before we can pick him up.
1: Pick him up for double parking or anything. His job is to bait Dr. Rager on the phone, then duck as soon as Rager spills information about a formula.
6: Good. Keep the tap open.
1: What?
6: Keep the tap on the line. I'll tell Rager to hand out a phony formula. Then when the commie agent tries to duck with it, we can use it as evidence to grab him, like marked money.
1: But, Beaker, we can't. This
6: Matt,
1: tap is...
6: Somebody's coming down the ramp.
1: Look, we can't use the tap.
6: I don't want anybody to see us together, Matt. Now, go on.
1: Beaker, listen to me.
6: Matt, you're supposed to be a commie. Commies don't talk with FBI agents. If that's one of your spying
1: For
6: comrades...
1: For Pete's sake, will you listen
6: go
1: to
6: on,
1: me?
6: Matt, take off. Now. Please, beat it.
1: Nice. Just great. I'd risked my neck to mess up the tap on Rager's phone. And now I had to risk it again to put the tap back into action. The basement again. At least it was quiet and gloomy enough to offer a little comfort in the shadows. I'd passed the storeroom. Up there was the furnace room with the terminal box just a few feet.
3: Who's that? Somebody here? Who?
5: Yes, Mrs. Janik.
3: Who is it? I can't see in this. Oh, you, Mr. Savetic. You're looking for something?
5: Yes, I...
3: What could you want in this messy basement?
5: Well, the storeroom. I was just wondering about some storage space.
3: You got much to store?
5: No, yes. Yes, there is quite a bit. Trunks. Two trunks. Big ones.
3: Oh, we got room for trunks. I tell you, my husband's home. I'll tell him he should go up and get your trunk.
5: Oh, no, don't bother now. You see, they aren't here yet.
3: Not here?
5: No, they're being shipped in.
3: Oh, not here yet.
5: No, not for another week or so. You know, freight and everything.
3: Oh, sure. Well, let me know when they get here. You coming upstairs, Mrs. Savetti?
5: Well, I thought I'd look around and see where the washtubs are.
3: Behind the storeroom. Turn out the lights when you get done, okay?
5: Yes, I will, Mrs. Chanik. I sure will.
1: I waited till she'd gone up the stairs and out. Then I headed for the terminal box again. I'd used too much time already. Rager might even be back in his apartment by now. The commie spy might even have called him. Rager might have given him the phony information, and without the tap working, there'd be no record of it. That tap had to be replaced right now. I opened the lid, reached inside for the wire I'd left dangling, lit a match to see better. No wire. Wait a minute. It was attached to the terminal post of Rager's phone again. Someone had deliberately replaced the tap on Rager's line. There was only one person in the building qualified to do that.
7: Webster.
2: What? Just what do you think
5: you're... Webster, you're an inefficient, bumbling moron.
2: One moment, Comrade Svedic. I have a few choice words for you, too.
5: Save them. You'll need every gasp of breath to explain your negligence to the Control Commission. I'm preparing a full report of this, Webster. When stupidity and incompetence reaches these proportions...
2: Well, I don't know what you mean.
5: You know full well what I mean. Mrs. Chanik stopped me on my way up here just now.
2: Who?
5: Mrs. Chanik, the landlady or manager, whatever she calls herself. She wanted to know why you were in the basement a while ago, tampering with the telephone box.
2: She saw me?
5: Of course she saw you.
2: But I was sure no one...
5: She saw you. She saw you open the box, tamper with the wires. She was just going to call the phone company when I showed up.
2: Well, I could swear no one was there.
5: It was all I could do, Webster, to nullify her suspicions. I didn't do it for you. I did it for the party. I have no use for bumblers. I'm sure our leaders will be...
2: Comrade, please, let me explain.
5: How can you explain an act that violates every...
2: Please, listen to me.
5: All right. Go on.
2: The phone seemed awfully quiet after you left. Too quiet. As if the tap had been tampered with. I went down to the basement to check and found that the wires had slipped off the terminal post.
5: Slipped off?
2: Yes.
5: But you put those wires on yourself.
2: Well,
5: you...
2: at first I thought they'd been tampered with, disconnected by something.
5: You expert. Virtuoso of the telephone line.
2: Comrade, I tell you...
5: Not only do you threaten party security with your carelessness, but you sabotage this whole project with your incompetent handling of... There, that's Rager's phone. Listen in. Let's see how you can mess this up.
2: Rager's answered it. The tape. It's our comrade, our agent at Albatross.
5: Well, it's about time. What's he saying?
2: Shh. Rager's reciting a formula. Here, give me a pencil, quick.
5: Here you are.
2: He's repeating it.
5: Is it the one we want?
2: Quiet. I'm listening. Got it. I've got all of it. All the formula.
5: It might be a phony.
2: Not the way our comrade is reacting. He's a scientist too, you know.
5: They're still talking?
2: That's all. All right. That's all we need on the tape. Now we're doubly protected. Our agent will duck out immediately to deliver the information.
5: And if he's caught?
2: He's expendable. We have the formula here on tape and on this piece of paper.
5: Let me have that paper.
2: What?
5: Let me have it. After your last fiasco, you think you can be trusted with that? Give it to me.
2: But What are you going to do?
5: I'm going to phone it in to party headquarters from the payphone across the street. Just in case our agent's luck changes.
2: But I told you, we have it all on this tape.
5: Our luck may change, too. Don't forget, Mrs. Chanick. If she reports you, Webster,
2: well,
5: we're...
2: she wouldn't.
5: Wouldn't she? How do we know? You stay here. Monitor the telephone calls in case Rager talks again. I'll be back.
2: Comrade Spedek.
5: What is it?
2: Nothing.
5: I left Webster in the apartment and walked into the street. There was a car parked at the curb just outside 224 West Globe Street. Three men were seated in the car. One of the men was Beaker. When he saw me, he stepped out of the car and headed toward the building and me.
7: Oh, pardon me, sir.
5: Me?
7: Yes, I wonder if you can tell me if a Mr. Webster lives in that building?
5: Webster? Oh, I'm sorry, I wouldn't know. I'm just passing through. I kept right on walking as the other two FBI men followed Beaker into the building. Webster, with all that illegal equipment, was about to become very inactive. The red agent at the Albatross Corporation had probably already been picked up for espionage, and I kept on walking, back to the commies again. I'd escaped this FBI trap, so I'd probably be complimented by my red comrades. A dubious glory, but I had no choice. If I had any choice at all, I'd choose to walk the other way. I'd choose to walk alone.

This is Dana Andrews, friends. Because of the nature of freedom, the democracies have inherited the destinies of many afflicted peoples. Let's pray that we never violate that trust. For humanity's greatest affliction is tyranny, and freedom is its antidote. In the story you've just heard, names, dates, and places are fictitious to protect innocent persons. Many of these stories are based on incidents in the life of Matt Savetic, who worked undercover for the FBI. Next week, another fantastic adventure. Join us then, won't you?

0: Ladies and gentlemen, Anison and Kalinos present Mr. Keene, Tracer of Lost Persons, one of the most famous characters of American fiction in one of radio's most thrilling dramas. Tonight and every Thursday at the same time, the famous old investigator takes from his file and brings to us one of his most celebrated missing persons cases. Tonight's transcribed case is entitled The Skull and Crossbones Murder Case. 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It's Anison. 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Now for Mr. Keene and the Skull and Crossbones murder case. Our scene opens in a handsome mansion that fronts both fashionable Fifth Avenue and a side street in New York. An elderly man and his young wife are just finishing their dinner and are being served by a housekeeper, a woman with graying hair. The diners are eating quietly, but somehow there's an air of brooding in the large and well-furnished dining room, as if in prophecy of trouble.
1: Will you have a piece of pie, Mr. Barker?
2: No, thank you, Emily.
3: But it's your favorite pie, Lemuel. Aren't you feeling well?
2: I'm quite all right, Audrey. I'll just have some coffee.
1: I'll pour it for you, Mr. Barker.
2: Thank you, Emily.
3: Lemuel, something's been bothering you this evening.
2: Not really, my dear.
3: I wish you'd tell me. I can see you're worried.
2: Let's finish our coffee, Audrey, and we'll discuss it inside. Frankly, I have something on my mind. Audrey, this coffee, it...
3: Lemuel! Lemuel, what's the matter? Lemuel!
1: What's happened, Mrs. Barker?
3: My husband, he's fainted.
1: His eyes! Mrs. Barker, look at his eyes! He hasn't fainted, he's dead!

0: When the police took my husband's body for an autopsy, Mr. Keene, they found he'd been poisoned. A very powerful poison had been put in the coffee he drank. A poison that reacted in a matter of seconds.
1: Well, you were fortunate not to have drunk some of that poison coffee yourself, Mrs. Barker.
0: Well, Emily Cross, our housekeeper, served Lemuel, my husband, first. He'd drunk his coffee before I was starting to drink mine. Otherwise, I wouldn't be here now telling you and your partner, Mr. Clancy, my story and asking for your help.
1: And the police believe it was not accidental poisoning, but murder?
0: Yes, Mr. Keene. And they believe they have a suspect in the case, but they have to find her first.
1: Are you referring to your housekeeper?
0: Yes. Emily Cross left the house before the police arrived, and she hasn't been seen since.
2: Well, sure, and that's pretty good proof that she's trying to hide something.
1: Yes, Mike, it is.
0: Mr. Keene, I've come here to ask you to help find Emily Cross. I owe it to my husband to do everything I can to find his murderer and do justice to his memory. A memory that I'll always keep with me as long as I live.
1: You were fond of your husband, weren't you, Mrs. Barker?
0: We hadn't been married very long, Mr. Keene, only a year, but it was one of the happiest years of my life. If I knew 1 week ago what I know now, maybe I could have saved him. But he only tried to tell me when it was too late.
1: Your husband tried to tell you what, Mrs. Barker?
0: The evening Lemuel was poisoned, he seemed to be very worried about something.
1: Yes, yes, you mentioned that before.
0: After the police came, Mr. Keene, we found out what was on his mind. In his pocket was a small label, and on the label was a picture of a skull and crossbones.
2: Saints preserve us. A skull and crossbones? Where did it come from?
0: My husband had evidently gotten it as a warning, Mr. Clancy, and that's what he was worried about.
1: Do you have that label by any chance, Mrs. Barker?
0: Police have it, Mr. Keene.
1: All right, I'll check with them about it.
0: Police feel that it might have been sent to my husband by Emily Cross, our housekeeper, as part of some kind of a blackmailing scheme.
1: Hmm. How did they come to that conclusion?
0: Well, I had to tell them the truth about Emily, even though I knew how bad it would make things look for her.
1: The truth?
0: She'd been keeping house for Lemuel for 11 years. Lemuel came to New York originally from Nevada, where he made a fortune in silver and retired when he was about 45. He bought the townhouse on Fifth Avenue and lived in it alone until a year ago when he married me. Emily Cross and another servant took care of the house.
1: I see.
0: Before our marriage, Lemuel had been a bachelor, and I think Emily had hoped that one day, well,
1: that he'd marry her?
0: Yes, Mr. Keene. I knew Emily resented me from the very beginning, although she never dared to show it. For my part, I tried to get along with her, knowing that Lemuel wanted peace and quiet in his home.
1: In other words, Mrs. Barker, the police think the housekeeper, Emily Cross, wanted to marry your husband for his money. And when she failed, she tried to blackmail him out of a large sum.
0: That's what they think, Mr. Keene.
2: Well, sure, there might be more than one angle to it, boss.
1: I agree with my partner, Mrs. Barker. This case may not be as simple as it sounds. Now, what about your husband's friends and acquaintances? Do you know of anyone who bore a grudge against him?
0: Oh, no, Mr. Keene, no one. Lemuel led a quiet life and a simple one, in spite of our wealth. He had only one living relative, a nephew named Peter Hunt. Certainly, Peter had nothing but respect and gratitude for his uncle. Lemuel had been very generous with Peter financially, even setting him up in a business for himself.
1: Tell me, was the nephew Peter Hunt mentioned in your husband's will?
0: I don't know, Mr. Keene. The will hasn't been read yet. It's only been 24 hours since Lemuel's murder, and I haven't even spoken to our attorneys yet.
1: Well, I'm going to pay a visit to your home this afternoon, Mrs. Barker, after I've contacted the police and learned what they've discovered. Meanwhile, suppose you wait at home for me and try to keep calm and patient.
0: Oh, just knowing that you're going to help the police solve this case is enough to ease my mind, Mr. Keene. I can't tell you how grateful I am.
1: Well, you can expect to see us again around 5 this afternoon, Mrs. Barker.
0: Very well. And thank you again. Goodbye, Mr. Clancy.
2: So long, Mrs. Barker.
0: Goodbye, Mr. Keene.
1: Goodbye.
2: Well, sure, the way it looks from here, Mr. Keene, that housekeeper, Emily Cross, has got a lot of explaining to do.
1: Well, it seems to me, Mike, that anyone who deliberately planned a murder of this kind would be a little more careful. When a man is poisoned by food or drink, the first one who comes under suspicion is the person who prepared it for him. Now, Emily Cross, the housekeeper, must have known that. And yet...
2: All right, I'll get it, boss. Mr. Keene's office.
3: Is this Mr. Keene?
2: No, this is his partner, Mike Clancy.
3: Please put Mr. Keene on the telephone. It's very important.
2: Well, who's this calling?
3: My name is Emily Cross.
2: Just a second. Boss, it's Emily Cross, the housekeeper. The police are looking for her.
1: Let me take it, Mike. Hello? Hello? Hello?
2: What's the trouble, boss?
1: I think she's hung up, Mike. Hello?
2: Well, she told me her name was Emily Cross, Mr. Keene, and she sounded scared.
1: She either wanted my help or there was something she wanted to reveal. She may have lost her courage at the last moment. At any rate, Mike, it may prove one thing. This case doesn't begin and end with Emily Cross. Not if she would take a chance on calling me, knowing she is wanted for murdering Lemuel Barker.
2: Well, I guess we'd better report that phone call to the police, Mr. Keene.
1: Yes, I intend to. And after that, we'll visit Lemuel Barker's Fifth Avenue mansion and begin our investigation there.
2: Mr. Barker's home certainly is a showplace, Mr. Keene. Look at the size of it.
1: It's one of those old mansions formerly owned by a New York millionaire, Mike.
2: Mr. Keene, look. There's someone at the ground floor window, looking out into the street.
1: Young man. I wonder if that's Lemuel Barker's nephew, Peter Hunt.
2: He's turned away from the window now.
1: Well, let's go in, Mike. Mike, there's a letter here on the doorstep, partly under the door.
2: Oh, I have it, Mr. Keene. It's addressed to Mrs. Audrey Barker.
4: Yes?
1: We've come to see Mrs. Barker.
4: Oh, you must be Mr. Keene and Mr. Clancy. Audrey told me you were coming. Please come in, gentlemen. My name's Ted Garrett. I am a friend of the family's. Here's Audrey now.
0: Oh, Mr. Keene, Mr. Clancy, I'm glad to see you. I don't believe you've met Ted Garrett.
4: We've just introduced ourselves, Audrey, and now I've got to run along. Remember, if there's anything I can do...
0: You've been wonderful, Ted. I can't tell you how much you've helped me in every way.
4: Well, at least I know I'm leaving you in good hands with Mr. Keene. I'll call you in a day or so, Audrey.
0: Very well, Ted.
4: Glad to have met you, Mr. Keene, Mr. Clancy.
2: Likewise.
1: Good day, Mr. Garrett.
0: Ted Garrett worked for my husband as a private secretary at one time, Mr. Keene. He left Lemuel for another position right after our marriage.
1: He's a strikingly handsome young man.
0: Yes, he is. He's been urged to make a career of the stage, but it doesn't seem to interest him.
2: Oh, here's a letter for you, Mrs. Barker. We found it outside your door.
0: A letter? But I don't recognize the handwriting. Excuse me, I'll open it.
1: Mike, we'd better examine the kitchen.
0: Mr. Keene.
1: What is it?
0: Look what I found inside this envelope.
2: Saints preserve us. It's a picture of a skull and crossbones.
1: Let me see that, Mrs. Barker.
0: Mr. Keene, it's the same warning my husband received before he was murdered. It means I'm marked for death, too.
2: Oh, now, take it easy, Mrs. Barker. No one's going to harm you as long as we're here.
1: Look at this skull and crossbones, Mike. Do you recognize it?
2: Well, it looks like one of them labels you find on a bottle of iodine or some other poison when you buy it at the druggist's.
1: That's exactly what it is. It was taken from a bottle of poison, but it wasn't an iodine bottle. The label's too large for that. Mrs. Barker, where is the kitchen?
0: Come with me, Mr. Keene.
1: There's a service entrance to this house, isn't there, Mrs. Barker?
0: Yes, there are two. Part of the house front's on the side street, and both the doors are there. One is for tradesmen and one for servants. This is the door to the kitchen and pantry, Mr. Keene.
1: We'll have to make a systematic search through all the cabinets, Mike. Suppose you start...
2: What was that?
1: Sounded like a door slamming.
0: Well, it may have been one of the bedroom doors upstairs, Mr. Keene. When a door is left open up there, a draft often slams it shut.
1: Is anyone upstairs?
0: I don't think so.
2: Maybe I'd better have a look, boss.
1: Yes, Mike, go ahead.
0: Oh, Mr. Keene, you think there may be someone else in the house?
2: Well, if there is, we'll find out soon enough, Mrs. Barker. And I'll keep my gun handy, just in case.

0: Stand where you are, young fella.
1: What?
0: Don't move or I'll shoot.
1: Who are you?
0: That's a question you'll answer first.
1: If you're a thief...
0: I'm a private investigator, mister. My name is Mike Clancy. What's yours?
1: Peter Hunt.
0: Peter Hunt? You're Mr. Barker's nephew, eh?
1: Yes.
0: Well, what are you doing up here snooping around the hall?
1: I dropped in for some things I left here several weeks ago. When I spent a weekend with Uncle Lemuel and his wife. Would you mind putting that gun away? It frightens me.
0: Well, you could have told Mrs. Barker you were here. Come on downstairs with me, young fella.
1: I'm in a hurry. I mean, get out of my way.
2: Come back here.
3: What's up, Mike?
2: Look out, Mr. Keene. He's running for the stairs.
4: Just a moment, young man.
2: Let go of me. All right, boss. I'll handle it from here.
4: Let me go, do you hear?
2: Stay put, I say.
1: You're tearing my clothes.
2: Be
1: my sleeve.
2: Quiet or I'll use my gun on you.
3: All right, Mike. Let him go. Who is this young man?
0: Well, he says he's Mr. Barker's nephew, boss. Peter Hunt.
1: Look what you've done. You've pulled my coat sleeve off and torn my shirt.
3: So I see. Mike, look at his right forearm.
0: Mr. Keene.
1: What's the matter? What are you looking at? It's only a tattoo on my arm.
3: Yes, a tattoo of a skull and crossbones. Mike, it's a replica of that label. And something tells me that Emily Cross, the housekeeper, isn't the only one in this case who has to do a great deal of explaining.
5: 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Meanwhile, stop tooth decay and unpleasing breath. 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Now back to Mr. Keene and the Skull and Crossbones murder case. Mr. Keene, the famous investigator, and his partner Mike Clancy are investigating the death by poison of wealthy Lemuel Barker. There have been two suspects uncovered thus far. One of them is Mr. Barker's housekeeper, Emily Cross, who is still at large and being sought by the police. And the other is a young nephew of the victim's, Peter Hunt, who has just been apprehended in the victim's Fifth Avenue home. Now, as Mr. Keene and Mike continue to question Peter Hunt.
3: Peter, I may as well tell you that you're under suspicion for the murder of your uncle, Lemuel Barker.
1: No, I didn't kill him. Anyway, who are you to accuse me?
3: My name is Keene. This is my partner, Mike Clancy.
0: Maybe you've heard them names before, mister.
1: Mr. Keene, the great investigator? Well, I didn't know.
3: Before your uncle was poisoned to death, someone sent him a warning. It was the skull and crossbones from the label on a poison bottle. A few minutes ago, Audrey Barker, your uncle's wife, received the same warning in a letter.
0: And now we find a tattoo of a skull and crossbones on your forearm, young fella.
1: This tattoo was made years ago as a joke, when I was a kid. I've grown to loathe it, but it's almost impossible to get rid of a tattoo mark once you have it on your body.
0: You're telling us. I'll bet dollars to donuts you'd have gotten rid of it fast if you could.
1: You can't believe that this tattoo on my arm has anything to do with those skull and crossbone warnings and my uncle's murder. It's just a coincidence, I tell you.
3: Peter, you still haven't explained what you're doing here in your uncle's house.
1: I told Mr. Clancy before. I came back for something I'd left here several weeks ago.
3: What was it?
1: Nothing important, Mr. Keene.
3: Search him, Mike.
1: No, wait. I'll show you what I took. You'll find it on me anyway, I guess. Here.
0: Mr. Keene, it's a canceled check.
3: No, it's not canceled, Mike. It's marked no funds. It was made out to Lemuel Barker for $5,000, and it's signed by Peter Hunt. What's the story behind this check, Peter?
1: Would you believe me if I tell you?
3: You've got little to lose one way or another, since you're in a very bad spot already.
1: A week before my uncle was murdered, Mr. Keene, he found out I'd taken some money from his house safe here. I knew the combination.
0: You took the money or stole it?
1: I admit it was a theft, Mr. Clancy, but I was in trouble. Lots of trouble. A few months ago, Uncle Lemuel had staked me to $8,000 to go into business. Instead, I took the money and gambled it away.
3: Go on, Peter.
1: I gambled the money away and went into debt for $5,000 more, so I stole the $5,000 from Uncle Lemuel's safe to cover myself.
3: And your uncle found out about it?
1: Yes, Mr. Keene. He was furious. So furious, I thought he was going to turn me over to the police, so I lied to him. I told him I'd put the money in my own bank account and hadn't used it yet.
3: So you wrote out a check for him, a check you knew was worthless.
1: That's right, Mr. Keene. Oh, I've learned my lesson all right. But it was a little too late. Uncle Lemuel called me and told me about the bad check. Then he gave me 24 hours to make it up to him. Called me ungrateful. Said I hadn't deserved all the help and affection he'd given me in the past.
3: Which is probably true, Peter.
1: I suppose it was. Anyway, the next thing I knew, I was told that Uncle Lemuel was murdered. So I wanted to get that bad check back in case...
3: In case the police found it and concluded that because of it you'd murdered your uncle? I'm afraid your story only makes things more difficult for you, Peter.
1: Mr. Keene, you've got to believe me. I didn't murder my uncle.
6: Peter, what's the matter?
1: Aunt Audrey, back me up. They think I murdered Uncle Lemuel.
6: Oh, no, Mr. Keene. No, Peter was very devoted to Lemuel. I believe in his innocence.
3: Circumstances happen to be against him, however. Mrs. Barker, what have you got there in your hand?
6: The bottle of poison you were looking for, Mr. Keene. When you left the kitchen, I continued to search for it, and I found it. It's a form of poison we used once to kill ants in the kitchen, and the label is missing.
3: Evidently, the label was one of the skull and crossbone warnings that was sent to you and your husband. That's your telephone, isn't it, Mrs. Barker?
6: Oh, yes, there's an extension up here in the bedroom, Mr. Keene.
3: Well, perhaps you better let me answer it. Mike, take Peter Hunt downstairs and remain with him.
0: Move along, young fella, and no funny business.
3: Hello?
7: Is this Mr. Keene?
3: Yes.
7: Now, this is Ted Garrett. I'm glad you're still there at Audrey Barker's house. I'm calling from my apartment. Emily Cross, the housekeeper, just came to me for help.
3: She's with you now, Mr. Garrett?
7: Yes. I persuaded her to talk to you.
3: How soon can you bring her over here to Mrs. Barker's home?
7: 10 minutes. I have my car.
3: All right, come over immediately.
7: Okay, sir.
3: Mrs. Barker, Emily Cross, your housekeeper, seems to have given herself up.
6: She's with Ted Garrett?
3: Yes, they're coming over right now. Meanwhile, I want you to show me just where you found this poison bottle. It may be the clue I'm looking for. The clue that'll break this case and identify your husband's murderer.
6: I found that poison bottle right here, Mr. Keene. In this cabinet with these other bottles. They're mostly cleaning fluids.
3: Are they, Mrs. Barker? Do you know anything about poisons?
6: No, nothing at all.
3: When you wanted to get rid of those ants that invaded your home, who bought the bottle of poison?
6: Why, Emily Cross, the housekeeper, did. She told me she was going to. She handles everything connected with the kitchen.
3: I see.
0: Well, boss, Ted Garrett's here with the housekeeper, Emily Cross.
3: All right, Mike. I'll go in and see them at once. Where is Peter Hunt?
0: In the study, boss.
3: Well, perhaps you better stay with him while I talk to Emily Cross. And Mrs. Barker, I think you'd better be there with me when I do.
8: I know how it looks for me, Mr. Keene, but I didn't murder Mr. Barker.
3: Then why did you run away, Emily?
8: I ran away because I was afraid. I thought the police would suspect me. When I gave myself up to Mr. Garrett, I did it because I couldn't stand hiding like an animal anymore.
3: You tried to reach me before by phone, Emily?
8: Yes, Mr. Keene, but I lost my nerve and I hung up. Then later I thought of Mr. Garrett. He was good to me when he worked as Mr. Barker's secretary, and I thought he might help me some way.
9: I just can't believe it, Emily. You, a woman Mr. Barker trusted.
8: Mr. Garrett, you think I murdered him, too?
3: Emily, I have an envelope here and a picture of a skull and crossbone sent to Mrs. Barker. Is the address on this letter in your handwriting?
8: No, Mr. Keene. No, I never sent that letter.
3: Mrs. Barker.
6: Yes, Mr. Keene.
3: I'm afraid I must ask you to do something rather distasteful.
6: What is it?
3: I have a warrant here in my pocket. I want you to sign it, and then I'll fill it out. It's for Emily Cross's arrest on the charge of murdering your husband.
8: Oh, no, no.
9: Oh. Emily Cross is fading, Mr. Keene.
3: Help her to that couch in the next room, Mr. Garrett, and get her some water.
9: All right, I will.
3: Mrs. Barker, you can use my pen. Will you sign this paper, please?
6: Yes, Mr. Keene.
3: And now your address underneath. That's fine, Mrs. Barker.
6: Why, Mr. Keene, I thought you said that this was a warrant for Emily Cross's arrest. It's only a blank piece of paper.
3: Yes, but an important one. It proves to me that Emily Cross is innocent.
9: Emily is innocent?
3: Yes, Mr. Garrett. It was Audrey Barker, Lemuel's wife, who poisoned him.
6: Are you out of your mind, Mr. Keene?
3: Far from it, Mrs. Barker. You made a slip a few minutes ago when you brought me that bottle of poison. Of course, you didn't realize
6: it. What do you mean?
3: You told me you knew nothing about poison, and that Emily Cross handled everything in the kitchen. Yet you picked out the one bottle of poison in that cabinet correctly, even though there were several bottles inside with no labels on them.
6: Wait, it was just by chance, that's all.
3: No, not by chance. You knew which was which, Mrs. Barker, because you used this bottle of ant poison to murder your husband. You knew the bottle all too well.
6: No. No, that's a lie.
3: This blank piece of paper I gave you to sign will prove my theory completely. The handwriting is exactly the same as the handwriting on the envelope which you sent to yourself, enclosing a skull and crossbones warning, like you sent your husband before his death.
9: Audrey, is it true?
6: Ted, don't look at me that way.
3: Mike?
0: Yes, Mr. Keene?
3: Do you have your handcuffs with you?
0: I sure do, sir.
9: A murderess? You, Audrey?
6: Oh, you fool, Ted. I only did it so we could be together.
9: So that we could?
6: When you left Emil's employ, I knew it was because you thought you were falling in love with me. And I was crazy about you, Ted, couldn't you see?
3: Is that true, Mr. Garrett?
9: Yes, Mr. Keene. I left Mr. Barker when he married Audrey. But I swear I had nothing to do with this horrible crime.
3: There was more to it than love for you, I think. Lemuel Barker was years older than his wife, and she's a beautiful woman. She could have married many younger and handsomer men, but she chose one with money instead.
6: I could kill you, Keene.
3: You planned your husband's murder, Mrs. Barker, knowing you'd inherit his wealth, and believing you could later marry Ted Garrett. But you made one mistake too many.
6: Did I?
3: You came to me trying to use me as a foil to throw suspicion on an innocent woman, Emily Cross. It was all part of your scheme. But you'll find that by coming to me, you only provided it a noose around your own neck. Put the handcuffs on her, Mike.
6: No. No, you won't.
0: Oh, sure, there's no use of putting up a fight, lady. It's all over.
3: We'll be able to tell the housekeeper, Emily Cross, that she's free of all suspicion. And instead, Audrey Barker will face a judge and jury for her husband's murder.
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Mr. Keene, Tracer of Lost Persons, is based on the novel Mr. Keene. The radio sequel is originated and produced by Frank and Ann Hummert. Dialogue by Lawrence Klee. Directed by Richard Leonard. Bennett Kilpack plays Mr. Keene. It is on the air every Thursday at this time. Don't miss Mr. Keene next Thursday.

0: 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Mr. Keene, Tracer of Lost Persons, will be on the air next Thursday at this same time. 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
11: 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The man's still free. 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Chesterfield's for me. You'll hear it everywhere. Tonight, we hear from America's number one bandleader, Ray Anthony, who, with his attractive wife, Dee, plays college dates from coast to coast.
13: In cigarettes, the young crowd really goes for Chesterfield's. 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Of course, Dee and I are Chesterfield smokers, too. 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
12: Dragnet. The documented drama of an actual crime. For the next 30 minutes, in cooperation with the Los Angeles Police Department, you will travel step by step on the side of the law through an actual case transcribed from official police files. From beginning to end, from crime to punishment, Dragnet is the story of your police force in action.
14: It was Wednesday, November 26th. It was cold in Los Angeles. We were working the day watch out of robbery detail. My partner's Frank Smith. The boss is Chief of Detectives Thad Brown. My name's Friday. I was on my way back to the office, and it was 2:34 p.m. when I got to room 27A. Robbery.
15: Come on, Joe. Everybody's in the skipper's office.
14: All right. I tagged by R&I to pick up these packages.
15: Anything on them?
14: No, not much. We'll check them out, but they don't look like they're going anyplace.
15: Yeah, go ahead.
16: Joe, Frank, you want to come over here?
14: Yes. Sorry we're late.
16: Don't worry about it. Let's get this thing on the road.
14: All right.
16: You want to settle down? Let's get started. The word's probably gotten to you about why we're here. It's on this purse-snatching thing Friday and Smith have got. Things gotten way out of hand. Thief hit again night before last. Victim's at the county hospital in a critical condition. She was pistol-whipped, and it looks like she's got a fractured skull. It's only a matter of time before somebody's killed. That's the reason we're here, to see that it doesn't happen. Now, you all got mimeographed MO sheets. On it, you'll find what information we've got. Some of it's pretty broad, but it's the best we've been able to come up with. Friday and Smith have handled the thing to here, so I'll let them give you the details. You want to tell them?
14: Yeah, right, Skipper. Well, first off, you'll notice on those MO sheets, all of the crimes have been listed in the order that they happened. Also, the place and the time. There's also a description of the clothing the suspect wore, and when we could get it, a description of the suspect. Now, you'll notice that in most cases, there's quite a difference there on the physical description of the suspect. However, we've been able to put them all together, and we've come up with a composite drawing that should look something like the suspect. Well, one thing that's fairly constant is the description of the clothing worn by the suspect. It's almost always dark. Wears a hat, and he's been known to wear a top coat. Now, the hat and the coat are also of dark material. Clear there, everybody?
17: Yeah.
14: All right, now, take a look over here at the wall map. Now, we've pinpointed all the jobs so you can get a little better picture of the operation. Can you all see there?
17: Yeah.
14: All right. Now, the first one took place at 73rd Street just off Broadway, right here. The rest of the pins along here show the jobs that he made from there, all the way up to Jefferson. He's also worked Avalon Boulevard, Central Avenue, any street where there's a streetcar or a bus line, he's hit. He works between the hours of 5:30 and 11:30 p.m. The approach is almost always the same. Frank, you want to tell him about the victim?
17: Yeah. The victim will get off the streetcar usually, or the bus, whatever it is, and starts to walk home. As soon as the woman gets in the area that's not lighted well or that hasn't got much traffic, the guy walks up behind her and grabs him. After that, he tries to take her purse. If the victim offers any resistance, well, he usually slugs him. Because of the fact that two of the victims have seen a gun in his hand, we know he's armed. So the gun's been described as a revolver.
16: Mm-hmm. How about a car, Joe?
15: Excuse me. Does the suspect drive one?
14: Car?
16: Yeah.
14: Well, we got to assume that, yeah. He's been seen a couple of times by people in the neighborhoods as he ran through their yards. Pretty safe to figure that he's got a car parked on a side street somewhere. None of the victims have seen a car, however, but we know he leaves the area immediately.
16: Mm-hmm. No description of the vehicle, huh?
14: No. No, we've had a couple of calls, but they didn't check out. Now, the plan here is to use police women as decoys and try to bait him out into the open. That's the reason the women officers are here.
16: You figure to work the main arterials?
14: What was that?
16: You figure to work the main arterials?
14: Yeah. Yeah, there'll be two officers assigned to follow each policewoman. Now, we've been able to obtain 10 in all. That'll mean that 20 officers will be assigned to them. The rest of you will be in the area somewhere. Now, one of the things to look for is any vehicle which closely follows a streetcar or a bus.
17: Mm-hmm. Yeah, what happened?
14: How about it? Any questions?
18: Yes, how are we going to get our assignments?
14: Well, the skipper here has a list, Lomi. All of the officers who are to work with a policewoman are noted. Now, the others are given the areas that they're supposed to patrol.
19: What about other calls coming in?
14: What?
19: Who's going to handle them?
14: I didn't hear you.
19: The other calls coming in, who's going to handle them?
14: Well, those officers not assigned to a policewoman. See, there'll be other units from the outlying areas on the operation, too. They'll lend us a hand. But remember this. Under no circumstances are those officers working with the decoy to leave her. Mm-hmm. Is that clear?
16: Yeah.
14: Don't leave the policewoman.
16: Right. Well, then we stick with the detail unless there's an emergency call.
14: Yeah, that's right.
16: Well, if we run into any problems, who do we call, Joe?
14: Well, we'll be in the area in 1K80. You can get in touch with us, Harry.
16: Mm-hmm.
14: How about it?
19: Well, if we pick up a suspect, should we get in touch with you?
14: Well, you can use your own judgment on that, George. If you think it's a routine pickup, take him to robbery and he'll be processed there.
16: All right.
14: Any more questions?
16: I don't think so.
14: Yeah. Skipper, anything else?
16: We all know about the days off cancellation. Sorry it has to hit now, but that's the way it's got to be. Mm-hmm. No one will draw any time until this thing is cleaned up.
17: Right.
16: When Murphy... Won't do any good to have your wife call me. You're still going to have to work. That's it. Operation will start tonight and go until the suspect's in custody. Have a happy Thanksgiving.
14: Okay. Well, say, wait a minute before you go. The worksheet's on the board outside. You can check it on the way out. You better do that. Right.
16: Is there anything else you need to carry it off?
14: No, it's all there, Skipper. The only thing we can use now is luck.
16: No reason for you to be different.
14: Hmm?
16: Suspect's had his share.
14: Frank and I left the office and drove out to the area of the operation. The plan was that the police women would board the cars and buses and get off at the points where previous sluggings had not taken place. In the established MO of the suspect, it was noted that he never hit on any street more than once. At 4 p.m. that afternoon, all of the units were in place and the plan was started. During the night, several pickups were made, but no one was apprehended who resembled the suspect. Those people who were detained were processed and they were either booked or released. The following day, Thursday, November 27th, Frank and I checked the reports filed by officers in the field. At 3 p.m., we stopped at a small restaurant and we had a plate of sliced turkey, cold gravy, and some lumpy mashed potatoes. We wished each other a happy Thanksgiving. We went back to Unit 1K80 and cruised the streets marked for surveillance. Another night went by without the suspect hitting. Saturday, November 29th, 11:30 p.m., Frank and I were driving down San Pedro Street at Vernon Avenue.
17: Looks like another one shot, huh?
14: Yeah, it's beginning to shape up that way, isn't it?
17: You figure the suspect knows about the operation? I mean, where we're working?
14: Well, you got as much as I have. Doesn't seem likely.
17: You got a cigarette? I'm out.
14: Yeah. There you go.
17: Thanks.
14: Yeah, I'm going to give you a light.
20: 660-827 North La Brea, traffic accident.
17: Faye was sure hacked about Thanksgiving.
14: Well, that figures.
17: Nah, it didn't make me too mad. She had the in-laws over.
14: Yeah.
17: Her brother. One thing about that guy, he can eat more than any 10 people. You know, I've had to sit there and just look at him, and everybody's through, and he's still going strong.
14: Yeah.
17: Nephew was over, too. You know little Sam? You've heard me talk about little Sam.
14: No, I don't think so.
17: Yeah, little Sam. Kid's a monster. Only 10 years old, and he's a real monster. Faye's sister lets the kid do whatever comes into his mind. They say it isn't good to repress him.
14: What?
17: They say it isn't good to repress him. That's what they... You know, repress him.
14: Yeah.
17: I'd like to take him over. I'd repress him.
14: Yeah, I guess you'd do that real good, wouldn't you?
20: 1K80. Meet unit 1K87 at the 300 block, East 51st Street. Code 2.
14: 1K80, roger. KMA-367. Let's go.
17: Yeah, that's one of the units assigned to a decoy. Think it's a good one?
14: Well, there's one way to find out, isn't there?
17: Yeah.
14: Ask him. South Park is located at the corner of San Pedro and 51st Street. One of the police women had gotten off a streetcar at the corner of Main Street and 51st. She'd walked east, and as she passed the park, a man had approached, blocked her progress, and demanded money. The man was pretty drunk, and when the officers following the woman arrived at the scene, he was struggling with a policewoman. He was taken into custody, and we were called. We took the man to room 27A, and from there to the interrogation room. Physically, he matched the description of the suspect as we'd gotten it from the victims. 12:15 a.m.
21: That's the dirtiest thing I ever heard of, pulling me in here like this.
14: All right, what's your name?
21: I don't think I'm going to tell you.
17: Let me see your wallet.
21: There's nothing in there. No juice.
14: Empty your pockets on the table.
21: Did you have a copy of the L.A. phone book?
14: Come on, mister,
21: here?
14: Empty your pockets, will you?
21: All right.
14: Come on, everything. Uh-huh. How about your wallet?
21: There you are, young man. No juice.
17: Take the money out.
21: I told you there's no juice.
14: No money in the wallet?
21: No.
14: All right, how about it? This your true name, Victor Nathaniel Roberts?
21: You think I use an alias?
14: Now, don't be smart. Where do you live?
21: Well, I have no pad.
14: Where you been sleeping?
21: Wherever I can.
17: You got a job?
21: What?
17: Do you work?
21: No.
14: You ever hold a job?
21: Nope.
17: Never had a job?
21: Can't remember one.
14: What were you doing on 51st Street tonight?
21: Oh, I was just looking around.
14: At 11:30 at night?
21: The sun hurts my eyes.
14: All right.
21: I was just walking along the street when this young woman stopped me.
17: She stopped you?
21: She tried to pick me up.
14: That girl was a policewoman.
21: You're telling me.
14: Now, what were you doing out there?
21: I'm never going there again.
17: Ever been arrested?
21: I am now.
14: Before?
21: I'll tell you the truth.
14: Yeah, you do that.
21: I have.
14: Where?
21: Oh, all around.
14: What were you arrested for?
21: Vag.
14: Have you done time in California? Come on, have you done time in California? Have you?
21: Yes.
14: I'll check the record, John.
21: All right. Is he going to look me up?
14: What's that?
21: I say, is he going to look me up?
14: He's going to check your record, yeah.
21: Officer, you mind a little constructive criticism?
14: Now, you listen, mister. Your funny time's running out here.
21: You must feel a little sneaky about this whole thing, don't you?
14: What's that?
21: I mean this whole business about the policewoman. Don't you think that that's going too far?
14: How long you been in Los Angeles?
21: Oh, sometime this year.
14: What do you mean by that?
21: Oh, checked in about a year.
14: What?
21: I said I checked in about a year.
14: A year ago, you mean?
21: Yeah, about a year ago.
14: Well, if you haven't got a job, how do you manage to live?
21: Haven't got a little drink, have you?
0: Joe.
14: Yeah.
0: See you in a minute.
14: All right. You sit still. What do you got?
0: Checked R&I, got the word on Roberts.
14: Yeah, what about him?
0: He's been tagged 67 times for drunk.
14: All in L.A.?
0: Total's 92. Doesn't look like he's our man, though.
14: Why?
0: Well, he's been in Camarillo for the last 3 months.
14: We put in a call to the superintendent at the state hospital up at Camarillo. He told us that Victor Roberts had only been released 10 days before. He'd spent 3 months undergoing treatment for alcoholism. The suspect we were looking for had been working for the past 2 months. Roberts was booked in at the main jail on the charge of violation of Section 4127A, LAMC. During the time we'd been working on the case, all known purse snatchers had been picked up and interrogated. Runs by the stats office had been made, and the names they gave us had been checked out. Locals and APBs were gotten out, carrying the description and the MO of the suspect. The leads that came in were followed up without result. Informants were questioned, and George Brereton up at CII in Sacramento furnished us a list of possibles. All in all, over 100 people had been questioned. In the course of the investigation, several other cases were cleared, but our prime suspect was still free. Meantime, the operation continued. Each night at 4:30 p.m., 10 police women would board streetcars and buses in the area. 10 police cars carrying 20 officers would follow them. In the immediate vicinity, another 40 men were patrolling the streets and alleys looking for the thief. As a result of the newspaper stories on the string of crimes, calls were coming into the complaint board at such a rate that they were jamming our normal facilities. Women refused to walk the streets alone after dark. Apparently, the thief could come and go as he pleased. In the next 2 days, he hit 3 times, but in areas that were not covered. He began to hit in places he hadn't worked before. He seemed to know where we were and that we were using decoys. The search went on. Tuesday, December 2nd. We got a call from the manager of a cheap hotel in the Skid Row area. We drove out to see her.
1: Right down this way. He's not in.
14: Well, just what is it you want us to see?
1: You wait. When you get a good look, you'll know.
14: Yes, ma'am.
1: Here we are. I'll get the door. You just come on in.
14: Thank you. Yes, ma'am.
1: Over here. I was cleaning up this morning. My girl's sick. Had to do it myself.
14: Mm-hmm.
1: And just cleaning up, and I found them over here in the closet.
14: Yeah.
1: Up on the shelf. Can you see them up there? Way back?
14: Wait a minute. I'll have to get a chair.
1: Well, I was just straightening up, and I saw them, and I thought to myself, I ought to call the police, get them right out here. That's what I thought to myself.
14: Yes, ma'am.
1: I always feel it's the duty of every citizen to cooperate with the police.
14: Yes, ma'am. You got your flashlight for me?
0: Huh?
14: Flashlight.
0: Oh, yeah. Here you go.
1: Well, do you see them up there on the shelf?
14: Yes, ma'am. Frank?
0: Yeah?
14: There's something down there I can pick them up with?
0: Yeah.
1: Well, you'll find out anyway. You don't have to worry about fingerprints. I guess I shouldn't have done it. But when I found them, I picked them up, but I put them right back, right where I found them.
0: Here you are.
14: Okay.
0: What you got?
14: 2 women's purses.
1: Mm-hmm. 2. Look inside of them. All kinds of cards and things. No money, but all kinds of other stuff. You just look.
0: Who has this room?
1: You mean registered?
0: Yeah.
1: Well, he gave his name as Jerry Kilgallen. You ask me, though, I think it's phony.
14: He take the room alone, did he?
1: Oh, absolutely. This is a hotel for men. Don't allow no women in.
0: Is it possible that somebody else left these purses up there?
1: Hardly. These rooms are cleaned every day, cleaned thoroughly. I don't miss anything.
14: Yes, ma'am. How about the identification in them, Joe?
2: I don't recognize the names. We'll have to check them. Take a look at this, though. No, here, on the lining of the purse. This one.
14: Oh, yeah. I better get it to the lab, huh?
1: What is it? You find something?
2: We're not sure.
1: Well, what is it? I called you. I got a right to know. What is it?
2: It looks like bloodstains.
12: You are listening to Dragnet, the authentic story of your police force in action. Tobacco has been one of man's basic pleasures for over 400 years. And the Chesterfields you smoke today are the best cigarettes ever made. When I say that, I mean Chesterfield regular, I mean Chesterfield king size. Remember, Chesterfield is the cigarette that is tested and approved by 30 years of scientific tobacco research. The cigarette that gives you proof of highest quality. Yes, friends, the Chesterfields you smoke today are the best cigarettes ever made. For the taste you want, the mildness you want, change to Chesterfield. They satisfy millions.
14: We got a complete description of Jerry Kilgallen, and Frank called it into R&I. We found no record on him under that name. The purse was sent to Lieutenant Lee Jones at the crime lab, and after running a precipitate test, he told us that the stains were human blood. A stakeout was placed on the hotel, and that night, Kilgallen was taken into custody. Under interrogation, he admitted taking the purses from two women in a department store in downtown Los Angeles. He went on to explain that he'd just gotten into town and that he was broke and hungry. He gave us the date and the times of the thefts, and when we called the victims, they were able to give us positive identifications. He told us that when he'd taken the second purse, he'd cut his hand on the clasp and that the bloodstains we found were his own. He was booked in at the main jail on a charge of suspicion of robbery. That night, Frank and I took up our place in the dragnet operation. Nothing happened. The next night went by without activity. On Thursday night at approximately 8:45, a woman was slugged and robbed after she left the bus on 71st Street just off Vermont. All cars in the operation converged on the area, and a block-by-block search was made. Additional officers were called in to aid in the hunt. Every alley, every street, and every backyard was gone over thoroughly. 11:15 p.m. While the search continued, Frank and I drove down to Georgia Street Receiving Hospital to talk to the latest victim.
4: I was on my way home. I didn't think anything like this had happened. I was just walking home.
14: Can you give us a description of the man?
4: I don't know. It's dark. I was just walking home and it happened.
14: Did you see the man at all?
4: Yes. It was dark.
14: Was he a tall man?
4: I guess so. I guess he was tall. I talked to the other men. Isn't that enough? I talked to them.
14: Well, we're trying to get all the information we can.
4: I don't remember good. My head hurts. Isn't there something they can do to make my head stop hurting?
14: Did you see the man's face? Did you get a look at it?
4: Yeah, yes, I did. I saw his face.
14: Can you describe it for us? Can you tell us what he looked like?
4: I don't know. I don't feel good.
14: Well, this is pretty important, ma'am.
4: He had a real white face. Real white.
14: What about his eyes? Can you tell us what color they were?
4: Blue. Watery. Blue.
14: How about his hair?
4: It looked brown. I'm not sure. I think it was brown. He had a hat on. I couldn't tell good.
14: All right, just a few more questions now.
4: Yeah.
14: Can you tell what color his hat was?
4: I don't know. My head hurts. Can't you do something?
14: We'll send for the doctor again. He might be able to give you another set of it.
4: Hurts?
14: And something else, ma'am. Was the man clean-shaven?
4: Huh?
14: I say, did he have a mustache?
4: No. No mustache.
14: Does he wear glasses?
4: No.
14: Is there anything else you can tell us about his appearance?
4: No. Nothing. He had a gun. I know that. He had a gun. That's what he hit me with. Gun. He hit me when I wouldn't give him the purse. First he asked me for the money. I told him to get out of my way. He said he'd kill me. Then he hit me on the head. Hit me as hard as he could.
14: All right, ma'am. Now, is there anything else you can tell us that might make it easier to identify him?
4: No, nothing. I told you everything I know. Nothing else.
14: All right, we're sorry to have bothered you. Thank you. We'll be talking with you again when you're feeling better.
4: Yeah. You come back then. I'll try to remember then.
2: Thank you very much for your help.
4: It's all right. You ask the doctor to come back, won't you?
2: Yes, ma'am.
4: Officer.
2: Yes, ma'am.
4: Something else might help a little bit.
2: What's that, ma'am?
4: Before he hit me, I remember there was a fight. I didn't want him to take my purse. There was a fight.
2: Yeah.
4: I tried to stop him, and I scratched him. I scratched him hard. See, I broke a fingernail when I did it. That'll help, won't it?
2: Yes, ma'am.
4: It should. Last thing I remember before he hit me, he was bleeding a lot.
2: Where did you scratch him, ma'am? Do you remember? On the hand?
4: No. No, right across the face. Left side.
2: We got to a phone and we had a broadcast put out carrying the additional information on the man and the fact that he had been badly scratched. Officers in the immediate area of the attack started a check of all the drugstores that were open in the hope that the thief had stopped for medication. After getting the call out, Frank and I left the hospital and started back to search the area. 11:46 p.m.
0: You talked to the doctor about the victim?
2: Yeah, she's in pretty bad shape. They're going to move her to general. Sebastian says you might have to operate.
0: Be glad to get this guy.
2: Yeah.
20: Attention all units. Attention all units.
0: You want to turn it up, Joe?
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2: Lean on it.
0: Right.
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2: I'll call in. 1K80 to Control 1, acknowledging the call to the 100 block on West 29th Street. KMA 367. Took us 2.5 minutes to get to the location. At the curb on the side of the street, we saw a parked police unit. Standing next to it was a woman officer. We pulled up next to the unit and talked to her. She told us that our suspect had tried to attack her, and on the arrival of the two officers had fled the scene. At that moment, Officers Sluder and Murphy were in pursuit. While Frank got additional information from the policewoman, I went back to the car and got on the radio. 1K80 to Control 1. 1K80 to Control 1.
20: 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Go ahead.
2: Suspect is now on foot being pursued by two plainclothes officers through backyards in the area of West 100 block between 29th Street and 30th Street. 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
20: Control 1 to 1K80. Roger. KMA 367.
0: I got the story. You set?
2: Yeah, let's go.
0: Policewoman says they're headed west. Come through the back of the house down there.
2: All right, let's move.
20: Attention, all units. Attention, all units. 1K80.
0: Policewoman says suspect ducked into a driveway. That one right up there.
2: All right, take it easy.
0: Right.
20: West 29th Street, now being pursued.
0: Looks like we got a live one this time, huh?
2: Well, let's hope we can keep him.
20: In the backyard,
2: right, pull up
20: between
2: here.
20: 100 right. block 29th Street and 100 block West 30th Street. 1K82. On the intersection.
0: Flashlight's over there, Joe.
2: Let's take a look.
0: You see who it is?
2: No. Duck back behind the garage. Come on. Sluder, what do you got?
5: He's back there. Murphy's with him.
2: You guys all right?
5: Yeah.
2: All right, let's take a look.
5: You want to call an ambulance, Frank?
6: Right. How is he?
2: You better stop Frank.
6: Yeah.
2: Tell him to cancel that ambulance.
6: He opened up first, Joe. Murph and I gave him every chance.
2: Well, that's more than he gave those women.
11: The story you've just heard is true. The names were changed to protect the innocent. On December 8th, an inquest was held in the offices of the coroner in and for the county of Los Angeles. In a moment, the results of that inquest. Now, here is our star, Jack Webb.
2: Thank you. Earlier, George Fenneman told you exactly why the Chesterfield you smoke today is the best cigarette ever made. And best for you. Now, the rest is up to you. Get a carton or two for yourself. Smoke them and you'll say, as we do, it's Chesterfield's for me.
11: At the inquest, the coroner's jury returned a verdict that the suspect, Kenneth Neal Stewart, died as a result of gunshot wounds inflicted by police officers in the line of duty. The death was listed as justifiable homicide.